0: They say. That's what Alice Faye says, too. And she doesn't mean King Farouk. She's referring to the carefree, lovable, debonair man about town, Phil Harris.
1: I'm walking behind you on our wedding day. A 45 in each pocket, and they're both RCA.
2: Oh, hiya, honey. How's every little old thing?
3: You look fine. Why?
2: Hey, wait a minute, Alice. That's no way to talk. Now, when I came in here this morning, I felt like $1 million.
3: And that's the way you spend money, too. Look at these bills.
2: Oh, well, now you ruined my whole day.
3: Phil, you've got to cut down.
2: Honey, you know I don't drink. Before breakfast.
3: Phil, you've got to stop wasting money.
2: Oh, that kind of cut down. Oh, you give me heart trouble. What are you trying to do?
3: Now, look here.
2: How did I waste the money now?
3: Well, just look here. One bathing suit, $100. Honey, I know it was for me.
2: Certainly it was worth it, baby. It was worth it. Do you realize that every sequin was sewn on just right?
3: I know, but did they have to spell out, "Stand back, this belongs to Phil Harris."
2: Ain't taking no chances.
3: And another thing, the way you were tipping last night, you threw $10 bills around as though they were dimes.
2: Nowadays, who can tell the difference?
3: Phil, if you keep this up, you'll go through your money in no time.
2: Ah, stop worrying, honey. We ain't even halfway through yours yet. Look, honey, why don't we talk about it later?
3: Phil, listen,
2: I don't want to talk about it now. We talk about it later. I got to go downtown and see Elliot. I ain't seen him all day.
3: Well, you don't have to go downtown. He's right here, having his lunch.
2: Oh, he is? Where?
3: In the garage.
2: Elliot's eating in the garage?
3: Well, he ate everything we had in here. Now he's having lunch with the dog.
2: Democratic little devil, ain't he?
3: Elliot or the dog? Hey, Bill, where are you going?
2: I told you, honey, I'm going out to see Elliot. I'll be right back. Keep my eyes open. I don't get a cup of coffee. She's nagging, nagging, nagging. I don't know what the trouble. Don't spend so much money, that's all she can say. I should have stood home, dear, on our wedding day. La-da-da-da-dee-da. Hi, Elliot. Hey, Elliot.
4: Hmm? Oh, excuse me, Curly.
2: Yeah.
4: I didn't see you. I didn't hear you coming. Where did I take these clothespins off my ears?
2: What do you got clothespins on your ears for?
4: They kept getting in the dog food. Hey, you know, Curly, that's pretty good stuff.
2: Certainly, it ought to be. Factories at Del Mar, they use nothing but winners. Hiya, Nipper. He's on fire today. He's a happy little beastie, ain't he?
4: I'm going to make you a happy little beastie, too, Curly. How would you like to come in on a big deal with me and make $1 million?
2: If I know you, and boy, do I know you, I leave you with one word. Get lost.
4: Curly, you ain't even heard the proposition.
2: Look, I ain't going to hear it because I don't have to hear it. I've just had a lot of trouble. Alice has been nagging, bawling me out for throwing money away, so I ain't going to spend no more money, no more propositions, no more chances.
4: Look, Curly, how much did you throw away?
2: $200. Why?
4: Well, that's great. She balls you out for throwing away $200, and now you want to throw away $1 million. You're a dead pigeon.
2: Million, huh?
4: Hmm?
2: Is that more than 1,000?
4: More than 1,000? That's twice as much. And you want to throw it away?
2: Yeah. No, I never thought of it like that.
4: No.
2: Go ahead, kid, shoot. What's a proposition?
4: You remember that horse, Blue Blazes, we saw run at Santa Anita a few times? I got a chance to buy him for $500.
2: Wait a minute. Now, how can you buy a horse like Blue Blazes for $500?
4: I got connections. I got a tip the owner wants to sell this horse at a loss so he can write it off his income tax.
2: Oh, that, huh? Hey, gee, you know something?
4: Hmm?
2: For $500, we couldn't go very wrong, could we?
4: Go wrong? I'm telling you, we'll make a fortune. We'll go...

0: partners. We'll chip in 50-50 and buy them.
1: Yeah, that sounds fair enough.
0: You've got $250?
1: Sure.
0: Okay. I'll borrow that for my half. Now, all you got to do is dig up $250.
2: Give me that once more, will you? Just a little slower.
0: All you got to do is dig up $250 for your half, and I'll make you a partner. I'm going to borrow the other $250.
2: You mean you ain't got your $250, huh?
0: I got it, Curly. But I'll need that for the expense of taking care of the horse. Why, it'll cost $250 a day just to feed him.
2: That much a day for feed? That's a lot of money.
0: Well, I know, but this nag's got big appetite. He eats like a horse.
2: Oh, yeah. Yeah, I get it. Now, look, Elliot, let me get this straight. You don't have the money, right?
0: Right.
2: Okay, so I'm going to lend it to you. Now, I'll put up the whole $500, right?
0: Right.
2: Now, where do we contact the guy that's got the animal?
0: He's sitting out in front of his car. You see him?
2: Oh, yeah. Yeah, I see him out there, but he... Hey, wait a minute.
0: Hmm?
2: What's he got his motor running for?
0: Well, as soon as he sells the horse, he's going to leave town.
2: Well, now, look, Elliot, here's the dough. Go close the deal.
0: Weren't you going to come along?
2: No, I think I'll stay here with Nipper for a while.
3: Righto, Mr. C. Whitney Vanderbilt Harris. I shall see you in the paddock. Cheero.
2: Did you hear that, Nipper?
4: Yeah,
2: I'm going to be famous. Like all them big shots. And my horse is going to be famous, too. You ain't going to find him on none of that Del Mar dog food. He's going... What? You hungry again, Nipper? What for? You don't do nothing. All you do is sit around in front of that Victrola. Look, you don't know how lucky you are. Everybody else has to work hard for their money and their food. And don't talk back to me. Now get up on your feet and tilt your head. Now listen. This is your master's voice. I don't want to sound like I'm preaching a sermon, but I've heard people say the early bird catches the worm, and there's a lot of good logic in that old cliche. There's certain obligations you just can't shirk. You've got to put the heat on to make the kettle perk. And if you want it to be a good day, you've got to do a good day's work. You got to dig, dig, dig, dig for your dinner. Nothing's what you get for free. You got to dig, dig, dig, dig for your dinner. Never was a money tree. And furthermore, my friends, I must repeat, nobody's living down on Easy Street. And if you want to owe for groceries, you're going to get an awful lot of no-series. You got to dig, dig, dig, dig for a dollar. It ain't as simple as you think. You can't.

board, your room and your board, and it's nice to have the price of a cig. You've got to pay that fiddler man if you want to do a jig. You got to be as busy as a bee to be a Mr. B.I.G. And if you want some dig.

0: Right. Alice?
1: Yes, William?
0: Shall I take the children over to Mother's?
2: Please, Mom, we'd like to see Grandma.
1: Well...
3: Hey, Alice!
4: Oh, Alice, I've got something to tell you.
1: Yeah. Hello, Elliot.
3: Hey, honey, when did you hear this? Hey, Willie, stick around. You've got to hear this, too. Look, honey, Elliot and me are now owners of a racing stable. We just bought a racehorse.
5: Oh, no.
3: Oh, it's a great horse, Alice. Listen, it's Blue Blazes out of Honey Girl by Blue Streak.
2: Is it a good horse, Daddy?
1: Now, Phyllis, you children wouldn't know anything about it.
2: I just wanted to ask him if he clocked the nag at the early morning workout.
6: Can he run the mile at 135?
2: Is he a mutter or does he like a fast track?
1: Girls! Girls, where did you ever learn those expressions?
6: From Daddy Scratchy. Mom. Mom, do you know that Native Dancer is the greatest horse
2: he
6: ever...
2: He is not. Tom Fool can beat him any day.
6: He cannot.
2: He can too.
6: He cannot. He can
1: girls! Too. Girls! Go out in the yard and play.
6: But Mother...
1: Go out and play.
6: Gee whiz.
1: Oh. Phil, how dare you?
3: Oh, now, wait a minute, honey. Wait a minute. There's nothing wrong with horse racing. Some of the best families in the country own horses.
0: What kind of a horse is it, Philip? What does he look like?
3: Well, I didn't see him. I mean, the guy's got him in a stall at Santa Anita, and he didn't have time to take us out.
0: You bought a horse without seeing him?
4: We didn't have to see him. The owner gave us this picture of the horse.
3: Look, ain't he a beautiful animal?
1: Let's see it, Elliot.
3: Yeah, here now.
1: Well, all you can see is his head and tail. The rest of him is covered with a blanket.
3: Yeah, yeah. But just look at the name on that blanket. Blue Blazes. What a G. We got him for $500.
0: $500? Philip, you've been cheated. You can't buy a good racehorse for that kind of money.
3: What do you know about horses?
0: I'm very familiar with horses. I ride a great deal. I'll have you know I was practically born in the saddle.
3: Wasn't your mother uncomfortable? Listen, William, I'm telling you that this is a great racehorse. It'll break records, and I don't mean RCA Victor records.
0: What?
3: I just threw it in. Do you mind? I just threw it in.
0: No, I don't mind.
3: Okay. Nowadays, you got to throw in the plug every chance you get. And I'll throw it in again. RCA Victor records. RCA Victor records. RCA... Sell them, fellas. Please sell them.
0: Records, he says. I can take the most broken-down animal in any riding stable and beat this hay burner you've been stuck with.
3: Oh, you could, huh? Let me ask you something. Would you like to have a match race and make a little bet on it?
0: All right. How much would you like to bet?
3: Just a minute. Alice, how much would I like to bet?
0: Never mind the money, Philip. When would you like to hold this so-called race?
4: Why not right now? They're not racing at Santa Anita today, and I feel confident that their turf will be in adequate condition.
3: Yeah.
0: Fine. I'll get a horse from the first riding academy I come to and meet you at Santa Anita in 2 hours. Goodbye, Philip.
3: So long, sucker.
4: Hey, Curly, are we going to take him?
3: It's going to be a cinch, especially. He does, but especially with you riding our horse.
4: Who? I ain't going to ride no horse. I'm allergic to him. When I was a kid, one of them kicked me.
3: Yeah? Where'd he kick you?
4: In Milwaukee. I was living there at the time. Hey, why don't you ride him, Curly?
3: Well, I'd love to, Ellie, but you know, I used to live in Milwaukee, too.
1: Why don't you fellas get a regular jockey to ride him?
4: No, they're expensive, Alice. They get a lot of dough.
3: Jockey. Gee whiz. Wouldn't it be wonderful if my old pal, Eddie R. Carroll, came walking through that door and said...
7: Anybody home? I brought the groceries!
4: I don't think he'd say that, Curly.
3: Please. Hey, Julius, come here. Have I got something to tell you?
7: Good morning, Miss Faye.
3: Well, ain't you going to say anything to us, pal?
7: Yeah. Help!
3: Wait. Hey, Julius, you shouldn't say anything like that because today... Hey, Julius, listen to this. Mr. Lewis and I are going to do you one of the biggest favors you've ever had in your life. We just bought a racehorse, a good one, and we want you to ride him in a big race.
7: You mean you're going to let me be a jockey? Gee, Julius, the whip for Brucio. You mean I'll be one of them guys that boots home winners in them big races? With the people screaming and yelling and they put a big horseshoe of roses around your neck and pay a lot of dough for doing it?
3: That's it, kid. How do you like the idea?
7: It don't appeal to me. I'm afraid of horses and I ain't going to ride one for nobody.
5: Oh, gee. Miss Fay here thought you'd do it for her. She's going to watch the race, you know. She'll be awful disappointed if you ain't riding.
7: You want me to, Miss Fay?
1: Well...
7: In that case, I'll do it. With the woman I love to cheer me on, I shall ride like the wind. And neither rain, nor snow, nor sleet, nor hail shall stay this courier from the swift completion...
3: All right. Ride the horse first. You deliver the mail later. Hey, we're leaving for the track now, Julius. Can you go with us?
7: Certainly. Yours was the last order I had to deliver.
3: Hey, Alice, would you like to see the race, too?
1: I wouldn't miss it for the world. I'll get my coat and be right with you. Oh, I don't know. Most husbands come home with candy or flowers. Mine comes home with a racehorse. But that's my Phil. Hey, this is a beautiful track, Phil. You know, I've never been here before.
7: Well, where's this hay boy that you two guys own?
3: Why, don't get nervous. He's over there in one of them stables. Now, look, Julius, you and Alice wait here, and Elliot and I will go over and get him. Come on, Elliot.
8: Yeah. Hey, gosh. I can't wait to see Blue Blazes, Curly. You know, with proper training, he might turn out to be another Esther Williams.
3: Who?
8: Esther Williams.
3: What's a connection?
8: I happen to like Esther Williams.
3: Oh, me too. Oh, Esther, boy. Boy. Lemonade.
8: Lemonade?
3: I also happen to be thirsty. Hey, Elliot. Hey, Elliot, look over there. Look over there. Yeah, there he is. There he is. There's our horse. Boy's a beautiful beast, ain't he?
8: Yeah. He's got a lovely voice, too.
3: Sounds like Crosby.
8: Hey, Curly, lead him out of the stall so we can get a better look at him.
3: Okay. Get him right out. All right, now take it easy. Easy, boy. Easy, boy. Attaboy. Hey, look at him. Come on. Attaboy. Right over. No, over here. Over here. Yeah. Whoa, buddy. That's it.
8: Hey, Curly.
3: Yeah.
8: Let's take the blanket off. I can't wait to get a good look.
3: Wait a minute. What are you, nuts or something?
8: What did I do?
3: You can't take the blanket off one of them high-class horses.
8: What?
3: What do you want them to do, catch cold? What are you, silly or something? Take that blanket off to get the croup or scope or rope or something. Yeah, they get loaded. Don't expose them. Just wait till we take them over the track. Come on.
9: Hey, you two! Where are you going with that blanket? Belongs to my horse, Blue Blazes.
3: This is Blue Blazes.
9: It is not. I just loaned that blanket to a guy to put on this nag while he took a picture of it.
3: You mean this ain't Blue Blazes? But we just bought him for $500.
9: You paid $500 for this? Oh, brother! Have you been taken?
3: All right, laughing boy. What's so funny?
9: Wait, I'll pick the blanket off and show you. Gentlemen, Glue-Pot the Second.
3: Glue-Pot? That's Blue Blazes out of Honey Girl by Blue Streak.
9: It's Glue-Pot out of Frying Pan by mistake.
3: You're at me again, huh, Elliot? At me again. Always at me. That's the most sway-back nag I ever seen.
8: Yeah. He's just got a front and an end. He ain't got no middle part.
3: Take a look at him, Elliot. There's our horse. Take a look at him. Is he ever sway back? His stomach is touching the ground. What am I going to tell Alice?
8: Let's turn it upside down and tell her it's a camel.
3: Oh, Look, I don't know what I have ever done to get mixed up into that. What do you always pick on? Can't you pick on somebody else? Art Linkletter or somebody? Now, listen, maybe if we leave the blanket on, we can keep her from seeing him before the race. That Alice sees it. Hey, mister. Hey, partner, could we borrow this blanket for a while?
9: Sure. But bring it back when you're through.
3: There he goes again. Hey, thanks. I don't think he heard me.
5: No.
3: Well, we might as well get going, Ellie. We got to show this thing to Alice.
5: Okay. Come on, horse. Get going, horsey. Come on. Oh, come on. Hey, Curly, he don't want to move.
3: He can't. His stomach's dragging. How are we going to get him over to Alice?
5: If we had a pair of skates, we could put them under his stomach and roll him over.
3: Yeah. We could also butter his stomach and slide him.
5: Hey, he's moving, Curly. Should I clock him?
3: What, a calendar? Get sensible, will you? Let's get this over with. Come on.
5: All right.
3: Elliot, this is the last time I'm ever going to listen to you. You talked me into buying the world's most broken down man.
5: Don't blame me. How did I know the guy was a crook? And besides, how do you know he can't run? Just because he's built funny don't mean anything. He might be a great runner.
3: Well, I certainly hope so, because I got to go through with this race. Elliot, now don't say nothing to Alice. Don't say a word. With a blanket on him, maybe she won't notice.
5: Yeah,
3: right, watch it. We're getting close.
5: Hi, Alice. Hi. Mm-hmm. Here's our horse. Ain't he beautiful?
1: Well, he has a lovely head and a nicely braided tail. Take the blanket off so I can see the rest of him.
5: Let's leave well enough alone.
7: I can't ride the horse with the blanket on. I'll take it off.
3: Now, wait a minute, Julius. Don't do it.
7: Oh. Well, it's off.
1: Holy jumping Jehoshaphat.
7: This is a horse?
3: Sure, it's a horse. Count his feet.
7: I'm gonna win a race with a thing like this. Every time he takes a step, his stomach bounces along the ground like a basketball. I can't ride him. I'll have to dribble him around the track.
1: Bill, how could you buy that thing? It's the most swaybacked animal I've ever seen.
3: He ain't swaybacked.
1: No? You could sprinkle snow on his back and use him for a ski jump.
7: He looks like a roller coaster that got away from Cinerama. Oh.
5: He may not look like much, but he'll beat Willie's horse. Come on, Julius, mount him.
7: Are you kidding? The only one that should mount this thing is a taxi driver. I would be found dead on that neck. I'm leaving.
3: Now, wait a minute, Julius. Wait a minute. Where are you going? Julius.
7: So long, chump.
3: Well, there goes Willie Schumacher's boy. Now what are we going to do?
5: Girl, you'll have to ride.
3: But I can't. Look, I can't get on a horse like...
1: Phil, here comes Willie.
3: Okay, now I'm going to have to ride him. Now look, I want you two to defend Blue Pot in front of Willie, or I'll never live this down. Now help me now.
9: Oh, boy. Whoa, steady. Well, Philip, I'm ready for the race. This is the horse I'm going to ride, and I... What's that?
3: It's a horse. What'd you think it was?
9: Well, the way it sags in the middle, I thought it was a cheap mattress. Philip, he's so swayback.
3: He is not. He's tired. That's all. He ain't even 1 inch swayback. He just happens to be the only racehorse in the world whose stomach starts from a kneeling position.
9: Now, surely you don't expect to beat me with that old thing.
5: He ain't old.
3: Of course he ain't old. You just watch him go when I get in that saddle and I say, giddy up.
5: Oh, giddy. Curly, get. Something I forgot to tell you.
3: Huh?
5: The owner told me when you want him to go, you don't say giddy up.
3: What do I say?
5: Just yell in his ear, to arms, the British are coming. Let's get the race started.
8: Okay, fellas, get on your horses.
0: All right, Elliot, I'm on mine. Philip, don't just stand there. Get on your horse.
4: I am on my horse.
1: Pick up your legs. Your knees are dragging.
8: All right, get ready, fellas. When I say go, you start.
3: Oh, steady, boy. Steady now. Now, look, old buddy. We're going to break fast, and then we're going to take to the rail.
8: On your mark. Get set. Go.
3: We're off. That's it, boy. That's it. Easy now.
8: Curly.
3: We're neck and neck. Easy.
8: Curly.
3: I just hope I don't override you.
8: Curly.
3: Why?
8: Come back here and get your horse.
3: Oh, the excitement, I guess I forgot him. I wonder why I was breathing so hard.
8: All right, hold the horse, Elliot. I'll get on him again. Where'll I pick him up?
1: Oh, Phil, Willie's way ahead of you. Why don't you give up?
3: A Cherokee never gives up. This horse can run, and I'll beat that Willie yet. Now, come on, boy. Let's go. Atta boy. You broke nicely. That's it, boy. That's it. Now, take it easy. Easy, boy. Save yourself for the stretch. Oh, man, we're traveling at a nice, steady clip now.
1: Phil.
3: Keep to the rail, baby. Keep to the rail. We'll catch up with Willie.
1: Phil.
3: Alice, stop walking alongside of my horse. Makes them nervous. Now, come on, boy. Come on. Let's get going. Come on, buddy. Now we're traveling, baby. Oh, Chloe, we're going to win this podcast. Now, come on, Chloe. Come on, old baby. We're at the quarter pole already.
8: Hi, Curly. By the time you showed up, I've been waiting for you.
3: All right, don't be funny. Where's Alice?
8: She ran up ahead to brush some stones off the track.
1: I'm right here, Phil. Honey, why don't you give up?
3: Why should I? I'm not going to give up. I'm doing all right. I'll beat that brother of yours if it's the last thing I do. Come on, baby. Please. For Papa. Come on.
4: I'd wake him up, but I believe he's going faster this way.
3: Come on, will you please, Bluey? Come on, baby, just a little bit more. Please, come on. Two arms, the British are coming. Nothing.
8: Yeah, keep going, Curly, you're almost at the finish line.
3: I am? Come on, Glue Pot, wake up. Don't you even want to see the finish? Hey, where'd all them people come from?
6: Isn't it wonderful?
3: What is?
8: You just won tomorrow's third race.

0: This is Phil again. I just want to remind you of our new time following Bob Hope on Friday nights. It's what we call H&H night. That stands for Hope and Harris. No, Harrison Hope. Harrison Hope. Harris and... Well, good night.
1: Good night, everybody.
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0: 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You just heard the Phil Harris Alice Faye Show, which originally aired Friday, October 2nd, 1953, 73 years ago today. Its title? A Day at Santa Anita. This episode of Fibber, McGee, and Molly first aired Tuesday, October 2nd, 1945, 81 years ago today. Its title? Welcoming Mayor Latrivia Home from the Pacific.
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0: With a spectacular lack of regret, a large portion of our male population is getting back into civilian clothes. But to always one to be different, the Squire of 79 Wistful Vista is busy getting into uniform. Just why he's making like a soldier, vintage 1918, remains to be seen as we join Fibber McGee and Molly.
1: Look, dearie, must you wear that old army uniform today? Can't you go in civilian clothes?
2: No, sir. This is a military occasion, and by George, hey, hand me my blouse, will you?
1: Wait till I take these last two mothballs out of it. Well, heavenly days, look at that.
2: Huh?
1: Square mothballs.
2: Hmm.
1: With little black spots on them.
2: Oh, my gosh, so that's where those... How many spots on top?
1: Well, there's four spots on one and three on the other.
2: Well, how do you like that, a natural? After all these years. Not a dime riding on it. Oh, hey, this thing has shrunk, hasn't it?
1: No, I don't think so. You're just bigger in the chest.
2: Yeah, I guess I have.
1: And don't forget, your chest is in a different place now, too.
2: Well, gee whiz, you can't
3: believe it. Hello, Mrs. McGee. Mr. McGee, are you... Oh, Mr. McGee, you're always clowning. What a costume.
1: Now, take it easy, Alice. That's his old army uniform.
3: Oh, gee, I thought maybe he was in a play or something.
2: My dear child, don't you realize that one of our greatest problems today is how to treat a returning serviceman? Don't you realize that you can't pick up a magazine today without reading an article about don't do this, don't do that, do this, do that, don't talk to him about the war, do talk to him about the war, until a civilian is so darn nervous he can't talk to anybody about anything?
1: Yeah, and it's a lot of belly scuttle, if you ask me.
2: Oh.
1: Treat them like they were people, I always say.
3: Well, but I don't understand, Mr. McGee. You haven't been a returned serviceman for 25 years. Haven't you got over it yet?
1: An interesting question.
2: Look, Alice.
3: Hmm?
2: You remember Mayor Latrivia?
3: Oh, sure. He was that big handsome man that went into the Coast Guard.
1: Well, he's coming home today, Alice. He's been in the Pacific for 3 years.
3: Creepers, and they finally picked him up?
2: He hasn't been in the Pacific all that time, Alice. He's been on the Pacific. New Guinea, Hollandaise, Lingayen Gulf, and all them places.
1: He's now a chief pretty officer.
2: Petty officer.
1: Well, I think he's pretty.
2: Oh. I'm telling you, chief petty officer... Whoops.
3: What was that?
1: Oh, just a button off his blouse, Alice. You better stand off to one side of him. He's loaded.
3: Well, I think that uniform is very interesting. But why has he got his legs all bandaged up? Varicose veins?
2: Those are puttees, Alice. Wrap-around leggings.
3: Oh.
2: My gosh, didn't you ever see a uniform from the First World War? The big war? The one Riddy Eckenbacker and I were in?
1: It's Eddie Rickenbacker in before she was born, dearie. Oh, do you have to go, Alex?
3: Yes, I've got to go to the airplane plant and get my tools. They're reconverting and I'm laid off. And about time, too. I helped make so many airplanes there, I got so I wanted one myself.
2: What are they going to make now, Alice?
3: Baby carriages. Well... See you later, Mrs. McGee. Goodbye, Mr. McGee. I think your uniform is simply... Oh, brother.
2: What was she snickering about? Does this uniform look that funny?
1: Why, of course not, dearie.
2: Of course not.
1: It looks lovely.
2: I think so, too.
1: With those white tennis shoes and the polka dot bow tie, you're the snappiest looking soldier.
2: You answer the phone, Molly. I'm still kind of dizzy from wrapping these leggings.
1: All right. Where is the phone? Oh, here it is. Right where we left it, June 26th. 79 Wistful Vista, Molly McGee speaking. Oh, hello, Mrs. Carstairs.
2: Oh, that old water buffalo.
1: Yes. You are? Why, we'd simply be delighted to, Mrs. Carstairs. What? Oh, just me.
2: Mm-hmm.
1: I see. You're the chairman of... Yes, but...
2: That old tomato surprise is chairman of so many committees, she has her gloves made with built-in gavels.
1: Yeah? Oh, well, thank you so much, Mrs. Carstairs.
2: Thank you.
1: Goodbye. McGee, you know what?
2: Know what?
1: Mrs. Carstairs is in charge of the reception committee for Mayor Latrivia.
2: Huh?
1: And they're all going to meet him at the railroad station, and she's going to make a speech of welcome.
2: Hey, wait a minute. I got a speech all rolled out. And if that diamond-studded old mud runner thinks she's going to be...
1: Yeah, but she's going to have the parade with Mayor Latrivia in the back seat of her car, and she's asked me to ride with him, and I said you'd be with me, and she said there wouldn't be room for you, so I said...
2: Now, a minute there. Hold everything.
1: But look, dearie, she...
2: I don't care what she said. Nobody's going to finagle me out of this thing. Where's my overseas cap?
1: Ah, you lost it at the Legion Convention in 1936.
2: Then I'll wear my air raid warden helmet. Where's my air raid warden helmet? By George, as a World War veteran, I think I'm entitled... Oh, I know where my air raid warden helmet is.
1: Where?
2: It's right here in the hall.
1: Oh, no, McGee, no, not the very first time he...
2: Straighten out that closet one of these days. Ah, here's my old air raid warden helmet.
0: The King's Men sing Along the Navajo Trail.

0: So, Mrs. Carstairs has took over the whole of Trivia Welcome celebration, has she?
1: Yes, she has, dearie.
0: Where are you meeting her? At her house? Or is she picking you up in her 40-cylinder Lincoln? The one that was given to her by Lincoln himself.
1: Oh.
0: Because she looks so much like George Washington.
1: Oh, now, for goodness sakes, McGee, Mrs. Carstairs never did a thing to you. Why do you dislike her so much?
0: Because she's rich and I'm poor. I know that ain't reasonable, but it's human. And the way I dislike her, I'm superhuman.
1: Well, for goodness sakes, try not to be so.
0: Oh, well, come in.
1: Well, heavenly days, Dr. Gamble.
2: Hello, my dear. Nice to see you. And how are you, Super Mouse? What's that uniform? Western Union?
0: My old army outfit, Aerosmith. Well, how you been? How'd you spend the summer, kid?
2: Oh, hunting and fishing and hiking.
1: Really, Doctor?
2: Yes, hunting vacant beds in hospitals, fishing for appendices, and hiking 30 miles a day through maternity wards. Great little vacation.
0: 30 years a doctor and can't say appendixes.
3: Well, you don't look a day older, Doc. Not a day older than 106.
1: Say, did you hear about Mayor Latrivia coming home from the Coast Guard today, Doctor?
2: I did indeed, my dear, and it'll be a great day for Wistful Vista. Those addlepated incompetents in the town hall need somebody who knows a parking ordinance from a sewer assessment.
0: Latrivia's the best mayor we ever had. He's the only politician in town that can wear a silk hat without looking like Jigs sneaking out to Denny Moore's saloon.
1: And his swallowtail coat never looks like it had spent the summer at Capistrano, either.
2: I'm depending on him to help get the city some new ambulances.
0: That's so.
2: Those two broken-down fracture trucks we have now spend so much time in the repair shop, my patients get to the hospital smelling like diesels.
1: This has been a pretty hard time for the doctors who had to stay home, hasn't it?
0: Oh, patah. Don't let this four-flushing old artery pinch or kid you, baby. What's such hard work about tearing off 8 inches of adhesive tape 4 times a day?
2: You know, he's right, Molly. It's really a soft touch. If I hadn't been given a beautiful new stethoscope for Christmas, I'd give up medicine and go straight.
0: You tired of it, Doc?
2: Tired of it? Did you ever try making a living by having people stick their tongues out at you?
1: Yes, he did, Doctor. He used to work in a railroad ticket office.
2: Ah, touche.
0: I never wore one.
2: Well, will I see you at the reception for Latrivia this afternoon, McGee? I'm on Mrs. Carstairs' committee.
3: What? Is everybody on that committee but me? What's the matter with me?
2: We went into that subject at a luncheon meeting, but we had to adjourn for dinner, so we never arrived at a conclusion. Good day, my dear. So long, corn borer.
3: This is a fine state of how do you do. Mayor Latrivia's best friend, and they don't even ask me to be on the welcoming committee.
1: Well, my goodness, dearie, there'll be such a crowd at the station, you won't have a chance to talk to Mr. Latrivia anyway.
3: Yeah, but the point is, I'm being froze out. If I knew what train he was coming in on, I'd go to the next town up the line and I'd...
4: Hello, folks.
1: Hello there, Mr. Wilcox. My goodness, we haven't seen you for ages.
3: Hi, Junior. What you been doing since we saw you last?
4: Oh, spending most of my time at the golf course. Say, did you hear about Mayor Latrivia coming home today?
1: Oh, indeed we did, Mr. Wilcox. Isn't it wonderful? I'm going to ride in Mrs. Carstairs' automobile in the parade.
4: Oh, swell. Me too. I'm on our committee.
3: What? You too? Carstairs, Molly, Doc Gamble, and now you. What's going on here anyway? Am I being intentionally left out of this?
4: Oh, now, look, I've nothing to do with it, pal. Mrs. Carstairs is handling the whole celebration. And I'll bet Latrivia will be mighty happy to be a civilian again.
1: I suppose he will. Although men form some very strong friendships in the service. McGee did, I know.
0: I sure did. And speaking of friendships, I'll never forget what my sergeant says to me the day I was discharged. 3 little words that changed the whole course of my life.
1: What were they, McGee, those 3 little words?
0: Well, sir, there we were. Just off the boat at Newport News.
1: Yeah?
0: Fellows that had been through thin and thick together. Thin underwear and thick mud. Fought and bled together. Buddies. Well, sir, we knew lots of us would never see lots of us again, and it was kind of, well, kind of sentimental. All of a sudden, my sergeant comes up to me and puts his arms around my shoulders and says those 3 little words. Go home, civilian.
4: Hey, what outfit were you in? To judge by that uniform you've got on, you were with the Lewis and Clark expedition.
0: Can't tell you that, Junior. I can only give you my name, rank, and serial number. International law, security reasons, you know.
1: Oh, don't be silly, McGee. Don't be silly. That was 25 years ago.
5: Sure it was, and the War Department would still like to know who stole that boxcar full of... Ah, those were thrilling. Yes, indeed. Did I ever tell you how I won the Croix de Guerre?
4: Did you win the Croix de Guerre? Really?
5: I won it, Junior, but I didn't get it. Jealousy, you know. You see, two other guys and me kidnapped von Hindenburg one night.
1: McGee, you never told me that.
5: I was afraid it might frighten you. It did me. Anyway, we kept von Hindenburg prisoner in a little patch of woods behind the German lines, hammering questions at him all night long with a bayonet stuck in his back. He answered every question, too. When he'd answered everything, we threw him out and went back to our own lines.
4: With some pretty valuable information, too, I guess.
5: Well, I would have had some valuable information, Junior, but none of us understood German. So we never knew exactly what he told us. But that's enough about me, Junior. I don't like to talk about my experiences.
1: Since when?
5: Say, you say you spent most of the summer on the golf course, Junior?
4: Yeah.
5: Did you suppose those certain people up there in, you know, Wisconsin, the folks that, you know, the stuff, that, think they'd approve of that?
4: You mean the Johnson Wax people in Racine?
5: Yeah.
4: Sure, they loved it.
1: You mean they approved of your wasting the summer playing golf?
4: Playing what?
5: Golf.
4: Oh, I don't play golf.
1: But you said you spent most of the summer on the golf course.
5: What were you doing, trapping gophers?
4: No, I just sat there on the first tee with my bag of clubs.
5: You do it, Molly.
1: No, you do it.
5: Somebody's got to do it.
1: Well, we both do it. What were you doing, Mr. Wilcox, sitting on the first tee?
5: With your bag of clubs if you don't play golf.
4: That's a very interesting question. Well, I had a can of Johnson's Wax sitting beside me, you see?
1: No.
4: Yes, sir. I sure did. It was the perfect demonstration of Johnson's Wax for wood, for leather, for enamel surfaces. I'd wax my golf shoes and a golf bag, leather, then my clubs, wood.
5: They use steel clubs nowadays, Waxy.
4: Oh, who cares, who cares? Then I'd wax all my golf balls, enamel. Well, sir, by that time, there'd be a crowd around me watching, and I'd give them a short pitch on Johnson's Wax, how it protects against the elements, preserves the finish, seals the pores against dust and dampness, and how it adds life and beauty to so many things. Oh, say, you're going down to meet Latrivia, eh, pal?
5: You couldn't keep me away with a 10-foot pole named Stanislaus Walensky.
1: See you there, Mr. Wilcox.
4: Right. Goodbye.
5: Good old Waxy. Good old Waxy. I love the way he tightens up and gets so excited when he talks about Johnson's Wax. What do you suppose causes that?
1: Surface tension.
5: Oh, of course. I should have known that.
1: Come in. Mrs. Carstairs, how nice to see you.
6: Good afternoon, my dear. You're looking very well.
5: Hi, Carsty. Look, I got a bone to pick with you.
6: How delightful. And then shall we bark at automobiles for an hour or so?
1: Well, he just wonders why you didn't ask him to be on the welcoming committee for Mayor Latrivia, Mrs. Carstairs.
5: Don't you know that Latrivia and I are extremely good friends, Carsty?
6: I do.
5: Did you realize that with me being an ex-serviceman myself, I might be the logical person to handle a difficult situation like this? Don't you think it would be fitting for one war hero to welcome the other war hero? May I ask why you deliberately give me the Hindu shuffle on this deal?
6: Pray do.
1: Pray do what, Mrs. Carstairs?
6: Pray ask me.
5: Okay, what was the idea of including me out of this celebration?
6: Since you are so insistent, Mr. McGee, it was at the request of Mayor Latrivia himself. We have corresponded with him concerning his arrival, and he said in his last telegram, and I quote, "And please see that Fibber McGee is kept in the background," unquote.
5: Please see that Fibber McGee is kept in the background. Ah, sure. I think that's the finest compliment a man ever had.
1: Did you say compliment, dearie?
5: Why, don't you get it? That Latrivia is so sentimental, he's afraid if he sees me, the first thing he'll do, he'll just go all to pieces. Can't trust himself. Imagine him being so emotional.
6: Well, now that we've settled that to Mr. McGee's satisfaction, and a remarkably cheap settlement it was, may I have a word with you, my dear?
1: Why, of course, Mrs. Carstairs. Pardon us, dearie.
5: Why, sure.
6: Now, as for the arrangements, my dear, we all meet down at the railroad station and form a group at the gate. So when Mayor Latrivia's train comes in, I'll be ready.
5: Please keep Fibber McGee in the background. I'm going to treasure them words as long as I live. Why, to think that old Latrivia thinks so much of me that he...

0: nowadays what an anthill this station is. I don't know why the railroads can't arrange to have their trains come in someplace that isn't so crowded. I wonder where Mrs. Carstairs... Oh, there she is. Yoo-hoo, Mrs. Carstairs, yoo-hoo.
1: Oh, there you are, my dear. Is that awful little, is your husband with you?
0: No. No, he isn't. He just walked out of the house muttering something about staying in the background. He seemed... Oh, look, Mrs. Carstairs. There's Mr. Wilcox and Dr. Gamble. Yoo-hoo, boys, over here.
2: Hello, Molly. Hello, Millicent. Paolo and I were wondering what train our wandering Coast Guardsman was coming in on.
3: Never end a sentence with a preposition, Doc.
2: I'm old enough to end a sentence with a split infinitive if I want to. And I want to, but I can't think of one. Where's little Napoleon, Molly? Don't tell me he's going to miss this glorious opportunity to make a silly ass of himself.
0: Well, he just disappeared, Doctor.
1: I intentionally failed to tell him that there would be a newsreel cameraman here. I think you will agree that Mr. McGee is not our most photogenic citizen.
3: You're not whistling Dixie there, lady.
0: Oh, I don't know. I think McGee photographs very well. He has a nose just like Bob Hope.
2: Yes, and he has shoulders like Clark Gable. One on each side. However, that moth-eaten old
4: Your
2: uniform...
4: Your attention,
2: he...
4: please. Train number 31, the Cinder Bucket, will arrive in 2 minutes on track 3 from East St. Louis, Kankakee, Moline, Joliet... And oddly enough, Havana, Cuba.
1: Come along, gentlemen. We must be at the gate to welcome the mayor.
3: Well, where's the trivia?
2: I don't see anybody in uniform on that train. Except that dumpy little guy in the... Oh, now, wait a minute. It can't be.
0: Heavenly days, it's McGee. McGee, how did you get on there?
5: Hi, folks.
1: Well, there's Mr. Latrivia right behind him, trying to see what's going on. Move aside, Mr. McGee. Move aside.
3: Look at Latrivia trying to peek over McGee's shoulder. He looks like the middle Andrew's sister.
6: Ladies and gentlemen, it is my proud privilege...
7: The mayor.
6: To welcome home from the South Pacific, Chief Gunner's Mate, His Honor, Mayor Latrivia.
8: Thank you.
3: Thank you, my friend. Needless to say, I've looked forward with a great deal of pleasure...
9: Hold it a minute, Latrivia. I wasn't through yet.
6: Folks, since I climbed aboard at the edge of town, I have been briefing Latrivia on how to conduct himself in civilian life. I've been telling him he can't expect to go into the first store he comes to and buy a girdle.
7: Oh, cut it out. We want to hear
1: Come, Mr. Mayor. We have a car waiting for you.
3: Thank you, Mrs. Carstairs, and it's wonderful to see you again.
6: I was just telling Latrivia that the cigarette
2: Hello,
6: situation...
2: Hello, Latrivia, you seagoing ward healer. How are you, boy?
3: Doc Gamble. Why, you bald-headed old midwife. Glad to see you. And Harlow Wilcox. Welcome home, pal. We've been keeping the ballot boxes hot for you. Well, I must say I... Well, Molly McGee. Hello, Molly.
0: Hello, Mr. Mayor. This is such a...
6: I've been telling Latrivia about what us civilians been through while he was out there in them lazy old South Sea Islands, folks. I told him
4: Attention,
6: that he ought to...
4: please. Train number 31, the Cinder Bucket, now leaving on track 3. Board!
5: Well, wait a minute. My duffel bag. Huh? I must have left it on the train. McGee, would you mind...
6: Oh, I'll get it, Latrivia.
5: Yeah,
6: I'll be back in a second.
5: Yeah.
0: Hurry, McGee.
3: Well, I must say, folks, that when McGee got on the train at the edge of town, I was
6: I can't
3: very...
6: find it, Latrivia.
3: Huh?
0: Okay, get off, McGee. Get off quick. No, don't. It's going too fast,
6: hey,
0: Diddy.
6: Let me off. Let me off. Down the train. Right on the train. Let me off. Pull the cord.
1: Pardon me, Mr. Mayor, but this is your duffel bag right here, isn't it?
3: Yes, isn't it? Now, as I was saying, when McGee got on the train at the edge of town, I was really...

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0: ladies and gentlemen, several years ago, there was a young fellow singing with the orchestra on this program, and he was a nice kid, and everybody liked him. In fact, everybody liked him so much, they're making him one of the top singing stars of today. His name is...
1: Harry Como, and our congratulations and best wishes to him.
0: Then a little later, there was a drummer with Billy Mills' orchestra, but he had something besides a set of skins and a wire brush. He had ideas. And those ideas are now making him a miserable little fortune. You know who we mean?
1: Spike Jones. Nice going, Spike.
0: Then there was an actor named Harold Perry. After 7 or 8 years with us, he decided that crime didn't pay, and as the great Gildersleeve, he's making Sunday night radio history. More power to him.
1: And last but not least, from these little Tuesday night weenie roasts, there came a character named Beulah. We want to extend our congratulations and all good wishes to Marlon Hurt and his own Beulah show.
0: Which all just goes to prove, folks, that class will tell.
1: Yeah? Yeah? Who knows? Maybe someday McGee and I'll have a show of our very own.
0: But that's for the future.
1: Good night. Good night, all.

0: 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Here's an episode of Information Please, which originally aired Friday, October 2nd, 1942, 84 years ago today. Its title, Robert Sir John Deems Taylor.
1: It's a first day.
2: It's half past eight, New York time. Time to wake up America and stump the experts. 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You provide the questions and our experts try to answer them. Remember, for every question used, Lucky Strike will give you not only $10 in war stamps, but a set of the 12-volume Britannica Junior Encyclopedia. If the question is muff, you get the Junior Britannica plus a $50 war bond plus a 24-volume set of the regular Encyclopedia Britannica. Send your questions to Information, Please, 480 Lexington Avenue, New York City. If our editorial staff edits your questions a bit, don't fret over it. In case of similarity, we'll have to be sole judge of who shall be paid. And all questions become the property of Information, Please. And now light up a lucky strike as I present our Master of Ceremonies, book reviewer of the New Yorker magazine, Clifton Fadiman. Mr. Fadiman.
3: Thank you, Mr. Clark. Ladies and gentlemen, spontaneous and completely go as you please, Information Please tonight offers those practically Siamese twins, Franklin P. Adams and John Kieran, and the music critic and radio commentator Deems Taylor. And as our fourth guest, we give you the distinguished NBC London commentator, author of the

0: Every word is the truth. Best regards, Gregory Ratoff. Now, although we regret that Mr. Ratoff... we regret that he can't be with us tonight, but we are also glad that his appearance won't be long postponed, and we're very happy to have the privilege offered us of having Mr. St. John on in his stead this evening. We're going to begin with a question from Julia Mullen of New York City. How did each of these people, of fact or fiction, rise to a particular emergency? And the first person is Bessie. Of course, you have to know who Bessie is. Mr. Kieran.
1: Well, it was Bessie who was the heroine in Kirk Who Shall Not Ring Tonight.
0: That's right.
1: But she rose by clinging to the clapper of the bell.
0: That's quite right. And what did she do by so clinging?
1: Saved Basil Underwood, who was doomed to die at dawn.
0: That's right. Very good. I wonder how many of us remembered all those details. Mr. Adams, did you?
2: I remember that, and I also remember that it was written by Rose Hartwick Thorpe.
0: You do. And what else do you remember, Mr. Kieran?
1: That's enough.
0: That's enough. All right. How did General Simovich rise to an emergency? Mr. St. John.
3: By staging a coup d'etat, or putsch, in Yugoslavia on the last week of March of last year, leading indirectly to the war in the Balkans.
0: Yes. He gave the spark to the resistance, which is still continuing, wouldn't you say?
3: Right.
0: And what is Simovich doing now?
3: He was Prime Minister of the refugee government in London. He has since been replaced by Yovanovitch, and Simovich is now in sort of retirement somewhere in England.
0: Mm-hmm. At the time that Simovich started this coup d'etat in Yugoslavia, was the present General Mihailovich very much in evidence?
3: He was almost an unknown. He was an insignificant man in the army.
0: But apparently he's quite a guy.
3: He had his stuff, and it still has got it.
0: You bet. All right. How about Johnny Stout? How did Johnny Stout rise to the emergency? You ever hear of Johnny Stout, Mr. Adams?
2: Never.
0: Never heard of him? Your acquaintance is limited. Mr. Taylor, have you ever heard of him? Mr. Kieran.
1: We'll pull him out, little Johnny Stout.
0: Why, certainly.
1: Well, all right. Pussy's in the well, isn't that it?
0: Yeah.
1: Something's in the well.
0: Mr. Kieran, Mr. Adams still hasn't heard of. He doesn't have any idea what this is all about.
2: That isn't the way I heard it.
0: I don't suppose you even know little Johnny Green, Mr. Adams.
1: He put him in.
0: Oh, you do know. All right. Now, don't be a snob next time. Grover Cleveland Alexander rose to what emergency and how? Mr. Kieran.
1: In the seventh inning of the final game of the 1926 World Series played on a rainy Sunday at the Yankee Stadium, he struck out Tony Lazzeri on a low outside ball and thus saved the series for the Cardinals.
0: Very good. Your head is full of that sort of thing, Mr. Kieran.
1: Can't get it out.
0: Can't get it out.
4: Did Kieran answer that question or write it?
0: He sounded as if he were reading, didn't he, Mr. Taylor?
4: Yeah. Well,
0: a wonderful man.
4: He's not, though.
0: I still admire him after all these years.
4: In spite of doing stuff like that.
0: Oh, that's terrific. How about this one, gentlemen, from Barbara Redfield of West Los Angeles, California. What nation raised an open city, that's R-A-Z-E-D, raised an open city by air after it had surrendered? Mr. Taylor.
4: Germany.
0: Raised what city?
4: Rotterdam.
0: Rotterdam is right. And what was the date, remember?
4: The date?
0: The date. The month and year.
4: Why don't you speak to Mr. Kieran?
0: Well, this isn't far back enough for him.
4: Oh, well, it was 1939.
0: No, it was 40, I think.
4: 40.
0: May 1940, yes. After Rotterdam had surrendered, Germany gave evidence of
4: the war began in 1939, anyway.
0: That's right.
4: I remember that distinctly.
0: Yes. Mr. St. John, do we know anything at all about the present condition of Rotterdam since the half-destruction of it?
3: Very little information gets to London from that particular part of Europe.
0: Yes.
3: A great deal gets there from other parts like the Balkans.
0: Yes.
3: In fact, we can tell you in London within about 24 hours what the price of beef cattle is in Zagreb, Croatia.
0: That's a useful thing to know.
3: Oh, yes.
2: Okay, what is it?
4: You would ask.
3: Today or yesterday?
2: Today, on the hoof.
0: He's a tough baby, Mr. St. John.
3: Why did you put that?
0: How about this? What nation bombarded an undefended island

0: after a 24-hour ultimatum. Mr. Adams.
1: Japan.
0: No, I don't think that...
1: Well, it's an awful good guess.
0: Well, it's the sort of thing she would do. No, it was Italy who bombed the island of Corfu in 1923, after a general and some other people had been killed in Greece. The ultimatum had some impossible terms. Greece turned it down, and the undefended island was bombarded, and Italy at that time gave evidence of the sort of nation that she wanted to become. That was way back in 1923. What nation shelled a defenseless city in Spain, claiming an attack on one of its warships as an excuse? This was a very famous episode. Very early in the present war, during one of its earlier phases. It was Germany who claimed that the loyalists in Spain had bombed the Deutschland, and as a reprisal, four warships fired on Almeria, wiping the whole town out. This was way back in May 1937. It's a good thing for us to remember that these atrocities began before what we call the opening of the present war, that the Spanish War was merely the first of the great battles of this war. Wouldn't you say that, St. John?
2: Yes.
0: However, gives us two wrong out of three, and sends a $50 war bond to Miss Redfield and a set of the Encyclopedia Britannica, and passes us on to a question from Miss Anna L. LaForge of Morris County, New Jersey. Now, gentlemen, if you are suggesting the following people as guest experts for information, please, what quotations would you give to prove their qualifications? For example, or rather, here's the first one. Suppose you were suggesting the village schoolmaster in the deserted village as an information please guest. Mr. Kieran.
3: And still they gazed, and still the wonder grew that one small head could carry all he knew.
0: That's perfectly right.
3: Oliver Goldsmith.
0: Oliver Goldsmith, and that is a perfect quotation. That's just as true of Mr. Kieran as it is of the village schoolmaster. How about Sally in Our Alley? I suppose you were suggesting her as a guest of information please. Not a bad idea. Mr. Adams.
1: There's none so sweet as Sally.
0: Well, that wouldn't be a good reason for having her on the program.
1: I think it would.
4: We've had those.
0: Mr. Taylor.
5: Well, it's curious. All I can...
1: Of all the girls that are so smart.
0: Now you're cooking with gas. Thank you, Mr. Adams. Of all the girls that are so smart, there's none like pretty Sally. 100% for you, Mr. Adams. Now, who wrote the poem? Henry Carey.
1: Somebody that didn't write much else.
0: Henry Carey.
3: Yes, he wrote, Rule Britannia.
0: I'm not sure about that. If he did, he certainly wrote a mouthful.
5: Rule Britannica.
3: Or either that or God Save the King, songs of England he wrote.
0: A famous song. How about this one? Suppose we wanted to have Major General Stanley from the Pirates of Penzance on this program. How would you recommend him, in what quotation? Mr. Adams?
1: I would recommend him for almost omniscience.
0: And how would you prove it by a quotation?
1: He's the very pattern of a modern major general.
0: Yes, that's right. Now, what sort of information did he have?
1: Animal, vegetable, and mineral.
0: Animal, vegetable, and mineral, yes. You know the kings of England? I quote the fights, historical, and so forth. That gives us three out of three. Now, Mrs. Arthur Hayes Sulzberger of White Plains, New York, sends this one in. What part of the anatomy is associated with each of these characters? And the first character is Elisha, E-L-I-S-H-A. Mr. Adams?
1: What character?
0: What part of the anatomy is associated with him, Mr. Kieran?
3: The bald head.
0: That's right. Who was Elisha?
3: Elisha was in the Old Testament.
0: Yes.
3: And the children mocked him.
0: Yes.
3: And he called a pretty bitter vengeance on him, I thought.
0: What did he do?
3: He had the bears come out after him.
0: Yes, that's right. Bears appeared from the woods and devoured the children. Very bloody tale. Yes, it's his bald head that caused all the trouble. Now, how about Benedict Arnold? What part of the anatomy do you think of when you think of Benedict Arnold? Mr. Kieran.
3: Benedict Arnold, you mean physically, he was shot. He was crippled.
0: What part of his
3: body? Well, I'm trying to think whether it was a leg or an arm.
0: Well, pick one part. Pick one of them. Pick a limb.
5: His brain.
3: I think probably it was an arm.
0: Oh, well, it was a leg.
3: Well, I'm sorry. I was half right.
0: Yes, he was wounded in the leg during the Battle of Saratoga, and at that time he became a great national hero.
3: That's right.
0: It wasn't until sometime later that he began making his mistakes. I think we ought to call you wrong or right.
3: Call me wrong.
0: Call you wrong, all right.
5: You're wrong.
0: Lord George Hell. That was his name.
3: Hell?
0: Hell.
1: Please.
0: Well, that's what it says here.
1: We're on the air.
0: That was his name, Lord George Hell, H-E-L-L. Mr. Taylor.
5: I should say the face.
0: Who was Lord George Hill?
5: He was the hero of a story by Max Birbal.
0: That's right. What was the story called?
5: Who was the incarnation of evil, more or less.
0: Yeah.
5: And to win the girl, he had a mask
0: made. That's right.
5: That expressed the great beauty and sweetness and so forth.
0: Mm-hmm.
5: And then, by an odd coincidence, he lived up to the mask.
0: That's right.
5: And finally, in a spirit of noble self-sacrifice, he resolved to take it off and show the girl that he'd been fooling her. He took it off, and lo and behold, he had the same face as the mask.
0: That's very well told.
5: Very well.
0: That's exactly right, yes. That's the famous story of a happy hypocrite by Max Birbal.
1: And no dough for Mrs. S.?
0: No dough for Mr. Salzberg. I'm awfully sorry. You've been worrying about Mr. Salzberger all this time while Mr. Taylor was telling us that nice story. How about this one from Mrs. Julia A. Ames of Berlin, New Hampshire? Can you identify the president whose birthplace is suggested by each of these songs that you're now going to hear? There are going to be three of them. Let's get two out of three. Let's have the first. Now, be careful. This is kind of a sticker. The president whose birthplace is suggested by that song, Mr. Kieran.
3: I'd say President Roosevelt.
0: Which one?
3: Theodore.
0: Ah, that's right, yes. Theodore Roosevelt, born in New York City. Where was Franklin D. Roosevelt born?
3: Well, I guess up the state, wasn't he?
0: I think he was, yes, up the river a bit. How about the next one? Mr. St. John.
2: Warren G. Harding.
0: Warren G. Harding, what was being played, St. John?
2: Beautiful Ohio.
0: Beautiful Ohio, yes. What part of the country do you come from yourself?
2: Do I come from?
0: Yeah.
2: Chicago.
0: Well, you
1: no kidding.
0: Good. Couple of buddies.
5: Well,
0: yes,
5: almost Harding. Any president is born in Ohio.
0: Unless he's born in Virginia, Mr. Taylor.
5: Yes.
0: Be careful. Well, Taft was born in Ohio. Well, name another, Mr. Taylor.
5: William McKinley.
1: Rutherford
0: right.
1: B. Hayes.
0: Rutherford B. Hayes? I don't think he was born in Ohio.
5: James A. Garfield, though.
0: I don't think so. No, Grant was. Harrison was.
5: Well,
0: McKinley, Harding. Now, how about the third and last, Mr. Todd? You have to know what's being played.
1: Have to know what that
0: is. That's the trouble. It's kind of reminiscent, Mr. Adams, isn't it?
1: Hmm?
0: Isn't it kind of reminiscent?
1: Not a bit.
0: No,
1: never heard of it.
0: Never heard of it before? That's cotton wool in his ears practically all his life. Mr. Taylor?
5: I've heard it thousands of times, and I haven't the remotest idea.
0: It's called the Jersey Bounce. Jersey Bounce. Now, what president?
1: Thomas Woodrow Wilson.
0: No, he wasn't born. He was born in Virginia.
1: That's right.
0: Mr. Kieran?
3: No, I was going to go wrong on... Wilson.
0: No, the only one that I know of that was born in New Jersey was born in Caldwell, New Jersey, a very nice, flourishing suburb. Grover Cleveland was born in Caldwell,
3: well, he grew
0: New
3: up
0: Jersey.
3: In Buffalo.
0: Grover
3: that's
0: Cleveland.
3: What threw me
0: that's
3: up.
0: Right. He did. That gives us two out of three. And now Mr. Risedale, with admirable modesty, points out that luckies speak for themselves far, far better than he can speak for them.
6: Well, ladies and gentlemen, fine tobacco tells its own story of mildness and better taste. Frankly, we feel that if we can stimulate your interest sufficiently in Lucky Strike cigarettes to make you buy just one package, the cigarettes themselves will so stimulate your taste that you'll become a regular day-to-day smoker of Lucky's. For in fact, every package of Lucky's contains 20 proofs, 20 round and firm and fully packed proofs that in a cigarette, it's the tobacco that counts. And that Lucky Strike means fine tobacco. For at auction after auction, we consistently buy the riper, the lighter, the naturally milder leaf. The real Lucky Strike leaf. Yes, Lucky Strike means fine tobacco. So round, so firm, so fully packed, so free and easy on the draw. Mr. Fadiman, have I shown good common sense reasons for buying and trying that first package of Lucky?
0: Mr. Risedale, like Lucky's, your facts speak for themselves, and I clocked you at 58 seconds. And now a question from C.L. Layton of Chicago. What's the present name of the city once known as the following? Let's get two out of three on this. Once known as Christiania. What's its present name? Mr. Taylor.
5: Oslo.
0: Oslo. In what country is that?
5: Norway.
0: In Norway, yes. Principal city of Norway, isn't it? Wouldn't that be right, Mr. St. John?
2: I think so.
0: Now, the present name of the city once known as Tsaritsyn. Tsaritsyn. I may be mispronouncing it. It's T-S-A-R-I-T-S-I-N. Well, I'm sorry, gentlemen. This is the name of one of the most famous and one of the greatest cities in the world.
3: Petrograd.
0: Stalingrad.
3: Well, Stalingrad.
0: Yes, once known. Sorry, sir. That gives us one wrong. Let's remember its present name, gentlemen, even if we can't remember its former. And now, what's the present name of the city or township once known as Stern Park Gardens? Mr. Adams.
1: Lidice.
0: And what is Lidice?
1: It was a village that was utterly destroyed by the Germans.
0: Yes.
1: On, I think, June 10th.
0: That's right, June 10th.
1: And all the men were put to death.
0: Yes, and remember Hitler boasted that the village would be destroyed and forgotten. And one of the first things that happened was a little town in Illinois renamed itself immediately, Lidice. Another town in Mexico has done so, and I would bet that before this war is over, there will be 29 Lidices of the 29 United Nations arising to confute Mr. Hitler's boast that the little village's name will be forgotten. Here's a question from Mrs. M. Bernstein of Cincinnati, Ohio. Oh, it's an opera question. You'll love this, Mr. Taylor.
5: I bet I will.
0: Yeah. This is all about who kills whom in certain operas.
1: Now, said the sparrow.
0: Doesn't cover all eventualities. In what opera, gentlemen, does the tenor kill the soprano?
1: Oh, thousands.
0: Now, that's just wishful thinking, Mr. Adams. Mr. Taylor.
5: Well, for one, in Verdi's Otello.
0: In Verdi's Otello,
5: mm-hmm.
0: Otello kills Desdemona.
5: Yep.
0: And he's a tenor.
5: He certainly is.
0: And Desdemona's a soprano.
5: Yeah, up to...
0: That's right. And Iago is the baritone in that one. You think Othello will have a very deep voice somehow, but that isn't the way it works.
5: This is opera.
0: It's different. isn't there an even more famous opera, I Pagliacci, in which the tenor kills... how does he kill her?
5: He kills Neda.
0: Yeah, how does he do it? I like to think about these things.
5: Oh, well, he stabbed her.
0: He stabbed her, yeah, sure. Well, you might as well enjoy it while you have a chance. And what opera does the tenor kill the baritone? Tenor kill the baritone.
5: Tenor kill the baritone.
0: This gets kind of tough, I guess. Tenor kill the baritone.
1: Is that the last act?
0: You mean you never got
1: that far? I wouldn't know that.
0: It is in the last act.
5: The tenor kills the baritone.
0: Well, it's in Lohengrin. Telramund is killed by Lohengrin. Remember that now?
5: Oh, steady, old man.
0: All right, what's wrong with me now?
5: No, I don't think so.
0: No?
5: Uh-huh.
0: Doesn't Lohengrin kill Telramund?
5: No.
0: What does he do with him?
5: Well, he sails away on a duck, but...
0: Now, I am no Wagner expert, as I think I can prove without much difficulty, and you may be right.
5: Well, you're frightening me into thinking that I'm not.
0: My information is that Telramund is killed by Lohengrin. Also, doesn't Faust kill Valentine in the opera?
5: Yes.
0: And isn't Faust a tenor? And isn't Valentine a baritone, Mr. Taylor?
5: Yes, all the baritones begin by singing Valentine.
0: Begin by singing Valentine. Well, at least we got one of those wrong. Now, how about an opera in which the baritone, this part I like, in which the baritone kills the tenor? The baritone kills the tenor.
2: Doesn't he then commit suicide?
0: I don't think so, no.
5: I can give you one in which the soprano kills the baritone.
0: Well, that's sweet of you, Mr. Taylor.
3: Did you kill him on the stage?
0: Yes, I think so.
5: The baritone kills?
0: Yes.
3: Tosca? Well,
5: no, Tosca's no baritone.
3: No, but Scarpia, wasn't Scarpia a baritone?
5: Yeah.
0: Does he
3: wasn't
0: kill
3: the tenor killed in that play?
5: Well, he had him shot.
0: Oh, it isn't the same thing as a real murder.
3: I claim a foul.
0: well, it's in Cavalleria Rusticana, isn't it? Alfio kills...
5: Well, that's only hearsay, because somebody just comes in and says
0: he's done so. That's
5: Alfio was killed neighbor Turido, and you may or may not believe him.
0: Now, in Tristan, isn't Tristan killed by somebody called Melot?
1: Yes.
0: I don't know if that's on stage or not.
5: $60 a week baritone.
0: Well, that's something. Well, we got two wrong on that. That sends a $50 war bond to Mrs. Bernstein and a set of the Britannic. How about this one? From Foster Victor of Franklin, New Jersey. What time of day is it and what's going on in each of these compositions? You're going to hear them played. You want to get two out of three. You want to find out what time of day it is and what's happening as the compositions are played. Does that come back to any of you? That cotton wool still in your ears, Mr. Adams?
1: No, sir, I don't know the
0: tune at all. Know the air, Mr. Taylor?
7: This is the time of night when I think of Oscar Levant.
0: Well, that's from Noel Coward's Mad Dogs and Englishmen Go Out in the Midday Sun. And, of course, midday is the time and walking is the activity. Let's see if you can get the next one, Mr. Cohen. I have two hands, Mr. Taylor and Mr. Kieran.
5: Yeah, you better give it to me.
0: I've got
5: to save my face.
0: All right, I don't see why you should want to. Mr. Taylor?
5: Well, I can't get a better offer.
7: It's afternoon.
0: It's afternoon of what?
5: Mm-hmm. It's what somebody called afternoon on the farm, but it's...
7: The afternoon of a fawn.
0: Afternoon. And what are the fawns doing in the composition, presumably?
5: Well, I'd rather you wouldn't ask.
0: At a venue, roughly speaking.
7: Cavorting.
0: That's the wrong way of putting it.
5: Well, he's fawning. He's
0: having fun.
5: He's daydreaming.
0: Well, enjoying the afternoon in the company of the nymphs, I believe.
5: Yes.
0: Yeah, more or less. Do I have to put these words in your mouth, Mr. Taylor?
5: Well,
0: Mr. Cohen, let's have the third and last. Now, that's something, seems to me, we all heard in school at a very early age.
5: Sounds like Mother McCree.
0: Well, something like it. It isn't exactly. Three fishers went sailing away to the west, as the sun went down.
1: By Charles Kingsley.
0: Is it by Charles Kingsley?
5: Yeah,
0: that's right,
5: not
0: by
5: the
0: Charles
5: music.
0: Kingsley. So it's sundown, and it's a description of three fishers going sailing. And that loses us a $50 war bond going to Mr. Victor and a set of the Britannica also. How about this one from Irving Miller of New York? This is about various kings and princes and generals. First, what king, after surrendering to Germany, remained in his own country as a prisoner? Mr. Kieran.
3: King of the Belgians.
0: Yes.
3: This war.
0: What was his name? What is
7: Albert.
0: His name? No.
7: Leopold.
0: Leopold. Leopold the what?
7: King of the Belgians.
3: Leopold II.
0: I think it's the third.
7: Third.
0: I think it's the third. Leopold III of Belgium. What German prince is helping to fight the Nazis? The German prince helping to fight the Nazis. So, Mr. Kieran?
3: Well, you mean, Prince Louis of Battenberg, of course, is no longer. He's of German blood.
0: German
3: royal blood.
0: Well, I meant one who is the Germans, matter of fact. It's the Prince Bernhard zu Lippe Biesterfeld, the husband of Princess Juliana of Holland. Who is a firm anti-fascist.
7: What does she call him?
0: I have no idea. Bernie, I imagine. Bernie. Now, what general, after his country had surrendered, remained to organize a continued resistance? Mr. Kieran?
3: Well, his country was conquered. General Mihailovich.
0: General Dragan Mihailovich of Yugoslavia, yes. One of the great heroes of this war.
7: Except that technically he wasn't a general when he stayed.
0: Is that so? Well, he's a general now.
7: He was just a mere colonel.
0: He was a colonel then, but he's going to stay a general from now on. And now, before we go on to the next question, here's Mr. Cross, who believes there'd be one sure way to stump Mr. Orson Welles next time he visits this program.
8: Well, ladies and gentlemen, I think a real tobacco quiz would stump nearly anyone, except an independent tobacco expert. For there are many, many questions about tobacco that can be answered only by the men who earn their living buying, selling, and handling the leaf. These auctioneers, buyers, and witchens all over the South know tobacco from A to Z, the kind of tobacco that gives you a better smoke. The overwhelming preference of independent tobacco experts for Lucky Strike is well worth remembering. At market after market, year after year, these experts see the makers of Luckies buy the riper, the lighter, the naturally milder Lucky Strike leaf. And with these experts, with men who know tobacco best, it's Luckies 2-1. Smokers, a friendly tip from the tobacco experts. Remember, Lucky Strike means fine tobacco. So round, so firm, so fully packed, so free and easy on the draw.
0: Thank you, Mr. Cross. That took 60 seconds. See if we can get started on this one from Helen Hobbs of Indianapolis. Each of the following is a member of a union or league of states or nations. Identify the whole group. Azerbaijan, Uzbek, Tajik. Mr. St. John.
5: They are Soviets within the Soviet Republic.
0: Holland, USSR, Belgium, Brazil. What larger group contains all those? Mr. Adams?
1: United Nations.
0: That's correct. United States, Costa Rica, Argentina. Mr. Kieran?
3: Well, that's the Union of North and South American.
0: Well, I'll give it 3 out of 3, and that's all we have time for. Thank you, Mr. St. John, for joining in the fun tonight. In a few seconds, I'll announce next week's guest, and tonight, Lucky Strike has paid out 3 sets of the Encyclopedia Britannica and 3 $50 war bonds.
9: 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Its title, Robert Sir John Deems Taylor. Stay tuned for The Adventures of Superman, coming up next on ABN.

0: 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Its title, Ruler of Darkness 19 of 24.
1: Faster than a speeding bullet. More powerful than a locomotive. Able to leap tall buildings at a single bound. Look, up in the sky. It's a bird. It's a plane. It's Superman.
2: Today, eat Kellogg's Pep, the Super Cereal. 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Kellogg's Pep, the Super Cereal, presents The Adventures of Superman.
3: Today, in the office of the city mayor, political boss Mike Hickey makes further plans against Superman's friends and all the innocent citizens of Metropolis.
4: You did a nice job framing in Police Inspector Henderson, Andy. A very nice job.
5: That was your idea, Mike.
4: Yeah. Now we need a new police inspector. One who'll take orders from us.
5: Have you anyone in mind?
4: Yes. You can tell the press you're appointing Joe Hatton as acting inspector.
5: Joe Hatton? But didn't he once serve a jail term?
4: So what? It was a long time ago. He's reformed.
5: I know, but a lot of people won't like that, Mike.
4: Who cares what people like? I'm running this town, and I'm going to keep on running it. Joe Hatton will do as I say. And if you know what's good for you, you will, too.
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3: And now, the adventures of Superman. When all his attempts to discredit Editor Perry White, candidate for mayor on a Reform Party ticket, were blocked by Clark Kent, who we know is really Superman, political boss Mike Hickey realized that his corrupt machine might lose the coming elections. Alarmed, he ordered a gunman to kill White. But Hickey's killer was spotted in time and shot down by the police. Inspector Henderson and Clark Kent then accused Hickey of being behind the plot. But before the inspector could prove his charges, Hickey conspired with the mayor and a petty racketeer to frame Henderson and remove him from office. Now, the following morning at the Daily Planet, we find reporter Lois Lane and Clark Kent in Editor White's office.
8: We've got to find some way to clear Henderson before Election Day. We've just got to.
9: Election Day is only 2 weeks off, Chief.
10: That's right.
8: Well, we'll have to clear him before that. Now, Kent, I want you to get working on this at once. And you too, Lois.
9: Okay, Chief.
8: Get Tony Sloan and Sam French in on this, too. They're both crack reporters.
9: Right.
8: Tell them to drop everything else and concentrate on this story. Now, Kent, you see Henderson at once and find out all he knows.
10: Right. There's one other thing I must do first.
8: Yeah, what's that? Well, who are you calling?
10: Candy Myers.
9: What for?
10: We've got to get the chief a new bodyguard.
8: Are you kidding?
9: He has a bodyguard, Clark. Inspector Henderson's man.
8: That's right.
10: Now, wait a minute. Joseph Hatton is the new inspector, and he's a Hickey man. You don't think Hatton will protect Hickey's chief opponent, do you?
9: Good heavens. I never thought of that.
10: No.
9: Hickey can make another try at you now, Chief.
8: Oh, nonsense, nonsense. Hickey wouldn't dare try anything like that again.
10: Yeah, says you... Hello, Candy. Yeah, this is Clark Kent. Okay. Listen, Yes, I know. That's why I called you. Uh-huh. I want you to assign a bodyguard for Mr. White at once.
8: I don't need a bodyguard, I tell you.
10: Good boy. Right. Thanks, Candy. So long.
8: Now, listen, Kent. I'm not a baby. I know how to take care of myself.
10: I know you know all about taking care of yourself, but you're in danger of your life. Hickey made two tries at you last night, and there's nothing to stop him from trying again.
8: What?
10: Now, look, Chief. I'm going to see Henderson. But I want your promise not to leave this office until Candy and his men arrive.
8: Well, all right.
9: I promise to see that he stays put until Candy gets here, Clark.
10: Okay, Lois. I'll see you both later. Well, I'm glad to see you're not in jail, Inspector.
11: I will be, Kent. If Hickey's party wins the elections. Yeah, that'll give him a chance to go ahead with a framed trial. Then I'll really be a cooked goose.
10: Relax. We're going to clear you before the elections and use then the evidence of the frame to cook Hickey's goose.
11: That's impossible, Kent.
10: We'll see. This casino, the racketeer Hickey sent to your house, what do you know about him?
11: Oh, plenty. He runs a mob I've been after for a long time.
10: Oh?
11: Yeah, they operate a shakedown racket at the city markets. You know, selling what they call protection to the merchants. That means the merchants kick in regularly with a fat fee, or casinos' boys spill acid on their fruits and vegetables.
10: Hey, nice boy.
11: Yeah.
10: How does he get away with operating at the food markets?
11: Oh, easy. He splits his graft with the commissioner of markets, a Hickey man. But you won't find Casino there now, if that's what you have in mind.
10: How do you know?
11: Because I've checked.
10: Oh?
11: He's in the special custody of the DA, also a Hickey man.
10: Uh-oh.
11: Which means nobody can get to him.
10: Yeah.
11: You see, Hickey isn't taking any chances.
10: Well, that kind of stymies us.
11: Yeah, you're not kidding.
10: Yeah. Look, Inspector.
11: Hmm?
10: Maybe we can get Hickey the way you started to, by proving that he hired that gunman, what was his name? The pistol?
11: Yeah.
10: To get rid of Mr. White. Tell me how far you went, and I'll carry on from there.
11: Oh, forget it, Kent. You can't get to first base on that angle without the cooperation of the police department. And Hickey Stooge, the new inspector, certainly isn't going to cooperate with you, do you think?
10: No, hardly. But maybe there's
11: No, I know what I'm talking about, Kent.
10: No.
11: I'm done for unless Perry White and the Reform Party licks Hickey's machine in the elections. And frankly, with Joe Hatton, the new inspector of police, I'd say White and your Reform Party haven't a chance.
10: Why do you say that, Inspector?
11: Look, I don't want to scare you, Kent, but with me out, there's nobody to keep Mike Hickey in check.
10: No, that's true.
11: You think he's done plenty already, framing Joe Martin and me, trying to shoot Perry White? Well, take it from me, you haven't seen anything yet. Not anything.
3: We find out that Inspector Henderson is right. As we hear fat political boss Mike Hickey in a private conference with a heavy-set, scar-faced young man.
4: You got everything organized, Lou? Boys all ready?
12: Yeah, everything's all set, Mr. Hickey.
4: Good. Now get this. The lid goes off this town tonight, you understand? I want every citizen in Metropolis to realize that if they vote for Perry White and his Reform Party, if they even listen to one of their speakers, they're taking their lives in their hands. Is that clear?
12: Yeah, plenty.
4: Okay. Now go to it. Spread the word.
3: What does Mike Hickey mean by these orders? We'll be back in a moment to find out in the startling climax of today's episode. So keep listening. 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
14: Our scene is Metropolis Square that evening, where a large crowd of people is congregated around a sound truck. On the sides of the truck, emblazoned in huge letters, is the slogan, "Vote Right with Perry White." Addressing the crowd from the tailboard of the truck through a public address microphone is Lois Lane, girl reporter.
9: But when Hickey found that he couldn't stop us from printing the planet, he realized that he might lose the election. So he hired a gunman to kill Perry White. Fortunately, Inspector Henderson's men shot the gunman at Mr. White's window, and Henderson provided Mr. White with a police bodyguard. So, Mike Hickey's reply to that was to frame Henderson. Police Inspector Joe Hatton, a man who was on the force several years ago as a captain and who was then prosecuted and sent to jail for withholding evidence in a murder case. That's the kind of a man Hickey and the mayor appoint as inspector. How do you like that?
14: Outskirts of the crowd, Lou Evans, the heavy-set, scar-faced young man, raises his hand significantly to several husky, tough-looking men near him, and then whistles shrilly. At the signal, some 50 men start moving through the crowd from every direction, pushing, slugging, swinging blackjacks, moving toward the sound truck and Lois Lane. Screaming out, Lois Lane feels the huge truck upended by Hickey's ruffians and then overturned. And everything goes black for the girl reporter. A moment later, Hickey's goons disappear, leaving the unconscious Lois and several beaten, staggering citizens amid a scene of panic. This, then, is what Mike Hickey meant when he told his henchmen that the lid was off in Metropolis. And the people were to find out what it meant to defy a corrupt political boss. What has happened to Lois Lane? And what will happen to the reform movement as Mike Hickey unleashes his all-out reign of terror? What will be Superman's answer to all this? We'll find out in tomorrow's thrilling episode of Ruler of Darkness. So don't fail to be with us then. Be sure to tune in again tomorrow, same time, same station, for more of the exciting adventures of Superman.
6: And remember, for breakfast, it's Kellogg's Pep.
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6: Superman. Superman is a copyrighted feature appearing in Superman DC Comics magazine and is brought to you Monday through Friday at this same time by Kellogg's Pep, the Super Cereal. This program came from New York. Stay tuned now for Captain Midnight, which follows in a moment. 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
0: This is ABN, the Antioch Broadcasting Network. From the ABN Reel-to-Reel Library, the episode of Superman you just heard was first broadcast Wednesday, November 19th, 1947, titled Ruler of Darkness 19 of 24. From the ABN Reel-to-Reel Library, this episode of Superman originally aired Thursday, November 20th, 1947. Its title, Ruler of Darkness 20 of 24.
1: Faster than a speeding bullet. More powerful than a locomotive. Able to leap tall buildings at a single bound. Look, up in the sky. It's a bird. It's a plane. It's Superman.
2: Today, eat Kellogg's Pep, the Super Cereal. Super as in Superman.
6: Kellogg's Pep, the Sunshine Cereal. Kellogg's Pep, the Super Cereal, presents The Adventures of Superman.
7: Today, Superman, in his guise of Clark Kent, returns to his apartment from a political meeting in the suburbs just in time to answer the urgent ringing of his telephone. 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
15: Hello.
9: Is this Mr. Clark Kent?
15: Yes, who is this?
9: This is the Metropolis Hospital. A young lady was just brought in here, a Miss Lois Lane.
15: Wait, Scott, what happened to her? Is she...
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13: And now, the adventures of Superman.
3: Worried by the rapid growth of a reform party headed by editor Perry White, who was a candidate for mayor in the coming elections, Mike Hickey, corrupt political boss of Metropolis, took drastic steps to discredit White. Hickey also shut down the Daily Planet and even tried to have White shot. But Superman and Police Inspector Henderson foiled all of Hickey's moves. Desperate, Hickey and the mayor, one of his political henchmen, framed Inspector Henderson and had him removed from office. And in his place, they appointed one of their followers. Then, confident once more, Hickey said,
4: "Now we can go to town, boys. Now we can show the people that if they vote for Perry White and his reform crowd, they'll be taking their lives in their hands. You know what to do, boys. Hop to it."
3: That night, Hickey's goon squad swept down on a political rally at which Lois Lane, Daily Planet reporter, was speaking. A short time later, Clark Kent and Perry White were summoned to the Metropolis Hospital and shown to a room in which Lois was propped up in bed, her left arm in a cast.
5: Lois, what in the world...
16: What happened to you, Lois?
9: Just a broken arm, Clark, and a few bruises.
16: Just a broken arm?
5: For Pete's sake, what happened?
16: Were you in an accident?
9: No. A gang of ruffians showed up at my reform party rally in the square this evening.
16: What?
9: They were obviously a hickey goon squad, and one of their cute little tricks was to tip over the sound truck I was standing on.
16: Tipped it over?
5: Great Caesar, why, you might have been killed.
9: Sure, and so might a lot of other people who were there. 12 people were brought in here with me, Chief, I understand, because besides tipping over the truck, the strong-arm boys worked the crowd over with brass knuckles and blackjack.
16: Great Scott.
5: Well, where were the police, or why didn't they stop it?
9: There wasn't one single police officer there, Chief.
5: Oh, naturally. They're supposed to be on hand at all political meetings. Where were they?
16: Oh, now look, Chief. Joe Hatton, Mike Hickey's stooge, is our new police inspector. You don't expect him to protect our meetings, do you?
9: Of course not.
5: Oh, this is too much. Jim Olson just gets out of the hospital where Hickey's goons put him. And now Lois goes to the hospital.
16: Well, this is Hickey's warning to the people to stay away from our reform party meetings and from the polls on election day unless they want their heads broken.
5: But that's virtually removing the power of the law.
9: Yes. Hickey is no better than Hitler. He's saying vote for my party or don't vote at all.
16: Exactly, Lois.
5: Well, now, do you see what happens when people are either too lazy or too busy making money to make sure only honest men are elected to office? Gangsters like Mike Hickey take over a city, and then they just try and get rid of them.
16: Don't you worry, Chief. We are going to get rid of him.
5: Well, how? That's what I'd like to know.
9: So would I.
16: You'll find out, and so will Mike Hickey. So long, everybody. I'll see you later.
3: Hurrying from Lois Lane's hospital room, Clark Kent steps into a deserted stair hall and swiftly resumes his true identity of Superman. A few moments later, a tall, broad-shouldered figure in the familiar blue costume and crimson cape enters the office of Hubert Mason, manager of the United Broadcasting Company.
17: Good evening, Mr. Mason.
18: Good heavens! Superman!
17: That's right, sir. I come to ask a favor of you.
18: Of course. Anything I can do.
17: Thank you. I'd like your permission to make an announcement over the air. In return, I can offer you a terrific scoop for your next news broadcast. What do you say?
18: Why, this is most unusual, but... Well, all right, Superman, if you say so, just come this way.
19: Stand by, please. Okay, Superman, you're on the air.
17: Citizens of Metropolis, this is Superman speaking to you. It is no secret that your city is in the hands of an evil and corrupt political machine, controlled by a ruthless dictator whom you know. Now, this man, speaking through his newly appointed inspector of police, has threatened to keep you from exercising your rights as free Americans to meet in open assembly and to cast your votes for candidates of your own choice. He has threatened that if you attempt to exercise your rights, his gangster followers will attack you and that your own police force will not protect you. Now listen, please, to my answer to Mike Hickey and my promise to you.
20: Holy smoke. Be quiet, Andy. I want to hear this.
21: That his Hitler tactics will not succeed in Metropolis. And I warn him to quit before it is too late. And to you, citizens of Metropolis, I say go on, attend your political meetings and rallies. Go to the polls on election day and vote for the candidates of your choice.
20: Turn the radio off, Andy.
21: No harm will come to you.
20: Good grief, Mike, this is terrible. Now, what do we do? What a stupid fool you are, Andy. You don't really believe that was Superman, do you?
22: Well, he said so. You mean you don't think it was?
20: Of course not. This is a trick by Perry White and Clark Kent to try to scare me, Mike Hickey. Those chumps must think I was born yesterday.
22: Well, what about the people? They'll believe it was Superman, that he'll protect them somehow.
20: They'll learn better tomorrow night if they dare to show up at any other neighborhood rallies run by White's Reform Party. We turned 50 tough boys loose on them tonight. We'll turn 100 loose tomorrow night.
22: Oh, boy.
20: When we break another couple hundred sick heads in this town, the people will know I mean business. They won't go to the polls on election day except the ones we know, and they'll vote for us. Superman. Is that a joke?
3: Certain it was not really Superman who had defied him on the radio,
14: Mike Hickey prepares to redouble his efforts to intimidate the voters of Metropolis. We'll be back in a moment for the exciting climax of today's episode, so keep listening.
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21: And now, back to the adventures of Superman.
14: It is the following night in Metropolis. 3 miles high in the air, Superman hovers in curious flight. The huge city of lights and shadows a clear pattern below him as his sharp eyes shift constantly from one to another of 10 focal points in the city, each the center of an important Reform Party rally. Suddenly, he stiffens.
8: Uh-oh. Looks like trouble at that meeting in Lincoln Square. Away!
10: Superman!
8: Hey,
21: okay,
8: maybe this will convince him. And you!
21: And in Lincoln Square, a gang of at least 50 hoodlums attempted to break up a Reform Party rally tonight, but were routed and dispersed by Superman, who appeared suddenly out of the air to administer a sound trouncing to him.
8: That Lincoln Square affair should show Mike Hickey I mean business. But if it doesn't, then he wants more convincing. Wait a minute. Looks like trouble at that rally in Metropolis Park. Away!
21: This is your radio reporter again with more news about Superman. Superman has just dispersed another gang of hoodlums who attempted to break up a Reform Party meeting in Metropolis Park. We return you now to... One moment, please. I have just been handed another report. At least 20 men armed with blackjacks attacked a Reform Party rally at First Street and Elm a few moments ago. But they quickly fled from the scene when Superman dropped down on them from the sky. It appears that Superman is being...
5: Yeah, Mike, this is getting bad, very bad.
20: All right, all right.
5: Pete says our boys are beaten up and scared stiff as Superman. Now, what are we going to do?
20: Shut up, Andy. I'm trying to think.
5: Okay. Now, you were sure it wasn't Superman on the radio last night.
20: Pipe down. We've got to come up with something fast now, or we'll be snowed under at the election.
5: Now, don't I know it?
20: Wait. I've got it.
5: What have you got this time?
20: I just figured out a way to stop Superman and Perry White and Clark Kent. In fact, the whole pack of them. I've got a trick up my sleeve that'll stop even Superman. And the elections will be in the bag for us.
14: His fat, heavy-jowled face gleaming with triumph, Boss Mike Hickey says he knows how to stop Superman and win the elections. What does he mean? There's a thrill a minute and a shocking surprise in tomorrow's exciting episode. So be sure to listen. Tune in, same time, same station, for Chapter 21 of Ruler of Darkness on The Adventure.

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4: 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An escape from the county jail. Henry Stevens, age 19. Height 5 feet 5 inches. 119 pounds. That's all. Rosenquist.

0: 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Given away wherever Rio Grande cracked gasoline is sold. 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Extra!
1: Friends, last night I had a thrilling demonstration of police car performance. The same police car performance I've been telling you about for years. In a police radio car powered by Rio Grande cracked gasoline, I rode about the streets for hours with two officers on duty. We didn't speed, we crawled. But as the driver said, that's a real test for gasoline, to burn so evenly you can throttle down to 5 miles an hour in high. Police have tried other gasolines, but their cars buck and jump and they have to shift gears. Only Rio Grande cracked gives smooth power at low speed. That's one reason why more police cars use Rio Grande cracked than any other gasoline. And the other reason? Well, when the police radio barks a demand for action, the throttle is tramped to the floor and Rio Grande cracked gives full speed instantly. Not a second lost in shifting gears. My exciting ride last night gave me actual proof of the superiority of Rio Grande cracked over other gasolines. And you will get the same convincing proof

the game. We are going to follow him as he makes his escape and watch him as he believes he has made his getaway. He could not be two places at once. He could not know what the law was doing about him. We will show you that side of it, too. What the law did about this unfortunate, misled enemy of society. He could not be two places at once, but his pursuers, the police, representatives of the mass agreement of public opinion, which passes for decency and respect for the law, can be 2, 10, 100 places at once. Listen carefully, and you will hear the answer to this apparently paradoxical riddle.

0: But I'm telling you, the picture will be colossal, I tell you.
1: My
0: epic.
1: Dear, you should have seen the gorgeous gown I designed for Gloria Lamont. It was just too...
2: On shorts, Papa. He never could the rest. Yeah, his last picture made money.
3: So I said, well, Mr. Epstein, if that's the way you feel about it, I don't want to be in picture.
4: Oh, it's been a simple, lovely party, Mr. Barber.
5: I'm so glad you enjoyed yourself, Mrs. Darrow.
4: Oh, it's so rarely we Easterners have an opportunity to mingle with you Hollywood celebrities. And to think that I've actually dined with some of the most famous actors on the screen. Well, my dear.
5: Well, we're just plain folks after all, Mrs. Darrow.
4: Yes, but such interesting folks. Oh, I just hate to tear myself away.
5: I do so wish you didn't have to leave just yet.
4: Oh, but I really must. Such a long drive back to Pasadena. If I can just have my wrap.
5: Well, of course, of course. Mary, Mrs. Darrow's things.
6: Oh, oui, monsieur. Tout suite.
4: And the French maid. Well, you certainly do things up in style, Mr. Barber.
5: Oh, really?
4: Yes. You movie directors have a way. You know how to dramatize your lives. It's been a grand experience. Something to tell the girls at the club about.
7: Monsieur, c'est dommage, we have been robbed. The lady purses, they have been emptied. Oh, Vanessa, you pray, Michelle, see for yourself, it is telling.
4: Robbed? Merciful help!
5: Come, Mrs. Darrow, let's investigate.
7: Oh. Voilà, monsieur. Regardez. The place is a wreck.
5: Every purse empty. Furs ripped from coat.
7: Oh, Mr. Barber, look, my lovely ermine wrap. It's gone.
5: I'm so sorry, Mrs. Darrow. Marie, get the police on the wire at once.
6: Oh, oui, monsieur, at once.
5: Uh-huh. Here's where he enters, through the window here. Use a 3/4-inch jimmy to open the screen. Now I'll just see if I can find any fingerprints.
4: Oh, Mr. Barber, are you a detective, too?
5: Well, no, but I've been studying up on these things. I'm going to do a gangster picture next.
7: It has been marvelous, these few brief moments. Paradise on earth.
8: Yeah?
7: Oh, I'm so happy that you stayed after the others. I've seen so little of you these past few weeks.
8: Well, I've been busy, Cynthia.
7: Busy? Oh, wow. It is so strange. A million men from all over the world, my great picture public, would never be too busy to come to Cynthia LaFlamme's apartment. And you, Raoul Whittlesby, the great lover of the screen, the only one for whom Cynthia LaFlamme feels the surge of her engulfing passion, remains cold and distant. Oh, Raoul.
8: Oh, come on, Cynthia. Save that stuff for the chatter writers. You are still Sally Swart, a darn good tap dancer to me. And I ought to still be Johnny Benson, the best ventriloquist on Orpheum time to you. Sounds like you're beginning to believe the stuff they write about you.
7: Oh, Raoul, you are so material. Come. Sit back while I play you some Debussy.
8: Debussy? When I first knew you, your idea of classical music was Carrie Jacobs Bond.
7: Yes, but I have come to know and love the finer things.
8: Yeah, well, that's just great. You love them by yourself. I got to be getting home.
7: Oh, Raoul, don't leave
8: me. Now, listen, Sally, somebody's got to be sensible. Your husband will be home any minute. Maybe you've forgotten that he was the best agent I ever had, but I ain't forgotten what Ben Goldberg did for me in the old days, and I ain't chiseling on his marble.
7: Oh, Raoul. I despair of you.
8: Yeah, well, that's just too bad. Where's my coat?
7: In the bedroom. Oh, my heart is crushed. The room is hushed. The lover I had is gone.
9: Hey, Cynthia, the joint's been robbed.
7: What?
9: Yeah, come here. Look, my camel hair coat's gone. And your dressing table's a wreck. The screen's been broken in.
7: Well, what else can happen to disrupt my peaceful sorrow? My heart broken. My home violated. It does not matter. I can get more perfume. Money? I have more than I need of that.
10: Hey, Johnny!
8: What?
10: Look, the low-down rat!
8: Well, what's the matter?
10: He stole my rabbit's foot, the one I carried since I broke into Gus Sunshine from that amateur night on 10th Avenue!

0: Eddie.
1: Yes, Captain.
0: That Hollywood party burglar pulled another job last night.
1: Yeah? What'd he get this time?
0: As usual, furs, perfumes, and what dough he found in the bedroom. The boys out at the Hollywood station haven't anything on him. He never leaves fingerprints. I want you and your partner to handle it.
1: Okay.
0: I suggest you go down the hall to the records bureau and get Rhoda Cross to run the suspect cards through the Hollerith machine. Find out how he operates.
1: All right. But I never could understand that dingus they got down there.
0: Well, it's about time you found out about it. Ask Rhoda to explain it. She's a good egg.
1: Hello, Rhoda.
2: Hello, Eddie. What's on your mind?
1: Oh, this mug out in Hollywood who's breaking into people's boudoirs.
2: Well, what do you want on him?
1: Well, the cap suggested you run your suspect cards through the machine and see what you've got. Only I don't know what that's going to prove.
2: No? Well, I'll show you. Come on over here. Now, let's see. We'll take this stack of cards here. These are burglaries for the past 2 months. Each card represents the information on a job, see?
1: Yeah, but these cards just have numbers on them with holes punched every so often.
2: I know, but they all mean something. Mm. Now, tell me, what's this robber's modus operandi?
1: What? Huh? Oh, you mean, how does he work?
2: Yeah.
1: Well, now, according to our reports from Hollywood, he knocks over houses where parties are being held. Enters bedrooms on the first floor with a 3/4-inch jimmy. Steals furs, expensive clothes, and money belonging to the guests.
2: Okay. Let's segregate these cards for burglaries in Hollywood. We'll set the machine here and let it sort the cards.
1: Hey, some of those cards are falling in one slot and the rest are falling in another.
2: That's right. Now, this stack represents the robberies in Hollywood. See, they're all punched on number 3 in the second column of figures. Now, we'll set the machine for entry by 3/4-inch jimmy. That's 6 in the fourth column. Entry in first floor bedroom, that's 2 in the first column. And theft of clothes and furs, that's 3 in column 10. And theft of money, now, that's 4 in the sixth column. Here we go. All right, Eddie. All these jobs were done by a 3/4-inch jimmy. We'll shoot them through now for the first floor bedrooms. We got 8 first-floor bedrooms. Now for the clothes and furs. 6 of them take clothes and furs, and I'll bet they also took money. Let's see. Yep, take money, too. Here's your man, Eddie. 6 jobs in 2 months. Always enters first-floor bedrooms with 3/4-inch jimmy. Steals clothes, furs, and money. And, say, wait a minute. According to these cards, homes burglarized are, in every case, prominent picture people. And that gives me an idea.
1: No, it's all beyond me.
2: Say, you dicks couldn't operate without this record bureau of ours. Now, just a minute, Eddie. I was reading something in the paper this morning. Wait a minute. Here it is. Jaime Goldfish, the Eternal Pictures producer, will entertain a select group of 200 guests this evening at a buffet supper in honor of Count Etienne Poisson d'Or. That's your lead, Eddie.
1: What do you mean?
2: Listen. Mr. Goldfish's house is a low, single-story affair. Get it? Easy to get at that room where the guest wraps will be. Now, you get out there tonight and hide in the bedroom with the coats and hats. And you'll arrest your mysterious burglar, or I'll buy you a platinum-plated badge.
1: Well, I don't get you, Rhoda.
2: It's simple. I'm reasoning on Chief Vollmer's theory. When he set up this record bureau, he said that if you had a sufficient record of frequency of crimes and modus operandi, you could bring crime to an absolute end by having officers on hand to welcome the criminal when he arrived to commit his crime.
1: It's all Greek to me.
2: Well, here's a chance to see if it works. My guess is that your party burglar will fall into your arms tonight.
1: Now, it looks to me, Rhoda, as though you ought to be a detective.
2: I am a detective, but nobody knows it.
3: I think there's a runaround, Eddie.
1: Well, that's all we got to work on.
3: Yeah, but how can a dame who runs a filing dingus at headquarters know anything about policing?
1: Well, it's worth a try, isn't it?
3: Yeah. Here we are stuffed in Mrs. Goldfish's clothes closet while all them pretty Janes out there are drinking champagne. Gee, any self-respecting dick works a party like this by mingling with the guests.
1: Okay, you can do your mingling after we catch this bird.
3: Yeah, if we catch him.
1: Oh! What's the matter?
3: One of Mrs. Goldfish's guarders just put my eye out, that's all.
1: Shh.
3: What's up?
1: Hear that? Open that door.
3: Hey, here comes a guy through that window.
1: Well, I'll be here. Come on.
4: Dig him up.
3: Hey, what the devil?
5: You're under arrest. What did I tell you, Ray?
3: Oh, I knew we'd catch him all the time.
5: You knew. Rhoda Cross knew you, me.
6: So early in January of 1933, Henry Stevens is arrested by Los Angeles police and sent to the county jail to await trial. But Stevens, although young, is a tough hombre, and his philosophy contains the salient credo that iron bars do not a prison make. On the night of January 28, 1933, Stevens escapes by shinnying down the side of the building with the assistance of the rope from the flagpole. While Los Angeles County officers and city police search for him, let us follow the trail of this wily criminal ourselves.
7: Bill, what can I do for you?
8: How much for that sailor's pea jacket in the window?
7: Well, I'll tell you. It's a good
8: thing. All right, never mind the sales talk. How much do you want for it?
7: $2.50.
8: I'll give you $2 for it if you throw in the pants.
7: What? $2? And the pants for him beside? Say, what do you think I'm crazy?
8: Hey, what are you talking about? That coat ain't worth a dime.
7: Why, I paid the $2 for it myself.
8: Yeah, I know. Now, look, I only got $2. You want it or don't you?
7: Well, all right, if that's the way you feel
8: about
7: it.
8: Yeah, that's the way I feel about it. Yeah.
7: Oui, I'm just giving it away. Oui, what? Wait a minute. What's that printing on your pen?
8: None of your business. They're my laundry marks.
7: Laundry marks, huh? Looks like it numbers from a jailhouse. I think I better call the police.
9: I can't understand it, Captain. We searched every corner of the jail.
0: He's got to be in here. There's no way he could get out.
9: Yeah, but between 10 o'clock at night and 6 in the morning, there's not many people around this building.
0: There's two guards at the only unlocked entrance all night long, isn't there?
9: Yeah, but it's noon now, and...
0: Wait a minute. Hello? Yeah? Yeah? What? No, bring him up here. I want to talk to him. Yeah, and listen, Murphy. Notify every patrol car and send out complete description to every desk sergeant in the city. You're right, Eddie. He did get out. He just bought a coat and a pair of pants in a misfit clothes parlor on Main Street. State Bureau of Criminal Identification and Investigation. Wanted for escape, Los Angeles County Jail, January 27th, 1933. Henry Stevens, alias Joseph Benelli, alias John Vincent, height 5 feet 5 inches, weight 119 pounds, dark brown hair and eyes, fingerprint classification 13 or 14, ulnar over ulnar outer, outer 14, Los Angeles County number 173788, record San Diego County number 37726, Salt Lake County number 60100, arrest, hold, and notify, that's all.

0: When do we get into Reno, pal?
1: I don't know. About daybreak, I think.
0: What was that last time we passed?
1: Truckee. You ever been there?
0: No, not that I remember.
1: I spent 2 months in Decatur last summer. Boy, what a dump. You'd think the town would be ashamed to own such a jail.
0: My back feels like it's broken.
1: Yeah, mine too. Hey, you know, riding the rods ain't much of a luxury on this line. Now, you take the Boston and Maine, for instance. They got all the comforts of home. There's a crossbar that runs right from the axle here over to this bracing, and you can throw your leg over that, and you'll feel like you're sitting in the lobby at the Ritz.
0: Well, I wonder what we're stopping for now.
1: I don't know. They're always monkeying around about something.
0: Hey, here comes a brakeman with a lantern.
1: Oh, nuts.
0: Make a dive for them bushes. That's a break for you, ain't it? Well, there she goes.
1: And it's all right with me. I was thinking of getting off anyhow. I never did like this line. The service is rotten.
2: Los Angeles County number 173788. Record San Diego County number 37726. Salt Lake County number 6010. Arrest, hold, and notify. Where'd you say to send this one, Chief?
3: Reno, Nevada.
4: Want a lift?
5: No. Oh, sure.
4: Well, get in. Hitchhiking?
5: Huh? Oh, yeah. Yeah, I'm trying to work my way back to my folks in Iowa.
4: Been out to Hollywood?
5: No, I've been up to San Francisco.
4: Pretty hard to get work these days, ain't it?
5: Yeah. It's a nice car you got.
4: Yeah, ain't it? Just bought a brand new month ago. It's got all kinds of fancy gadgets on it. You going all the way into Reno?
5: Yeah.
4: Well, I can take you right in, because I'm going.
5: All right, stick him up.
4: Huh?
5: You heard me. Stop this car and stick up your hands. I got a gun in this left pocket, so don't try anything funny.
4: Well, for heaven's sake,
5: all right, shut off the motor.
4: Hey, listen here now,
5: Shut up or I'll plug you. Have you got any money? Oh, you don't want to talk, huh?
4: There's $30 in the wallet.
5: All right, hand it over. Yeah, you can keep your driver's license.
4: Thank
5: now
4: you.
5: Now, get out.
4: My wife's waiting for me in town.
5: Oh, shut up.
2: Salt Lake County number 6010. Arrest, hold, and notify.
6: Anything new on Stevens, Chief?
3: Yeah, we got a wire from Reno. Fellow that swiped a car and robbed an old man of $30 sounds a lot like Stevens from the description.
2: Where does this one go?
3: Sheriff John A. Hansen, City Hall, St. Louis, Missouri.

0: Hey, buddy, which is the road to St. Louis?
1: St. Louis? Oh, you're off the St. Louis road. You want to turn to your left back at the crossing.
0: Ah, nuts.
1: If you don't mind giving me a lift, I can show you a shortcut.
0: All right, hop in. Where are you going?
1: Swankstown. It's not far, about 20 miles. You want to turn to your left when you get down here, Wade.
0: Okay.
1: This is quite a lift. Save me bus fare. Of course, you step on it, don't you?
0: I don't let any grass grow under my feet.
1: Gee, what are we doing, 60?
0: What do you care? You'll get the swings down quicker.
1: Oh, it's all right with me, only there's generally a lot of speed cops on this road.
0: Yeah?
1: Well, gosh, there's one now.
0: Where?
1: Right in back of us. You might as well slow up. Here he comes.
0: No, thanks, buddy. No, thanks.
1: Hey, what are you doing? You'll only make a tough on yourself.
0: That's my business.
1: Hey, are you crazy? You're doing
0: crazy. Shut up.
1: Look out, there's a turn. Oh, we're getting my heart. Lift me up, will you?
0: I'm sorry, Mac. I can't hang around here. Are you hurt?
1: Yeah, my left arm.
0: Are you driving this car?
1: Nope.
0: Where's the driver?
1: He just ran through those bushes.
2: Sheriff George A. Downey, Cook County, Chicago, Illinois. Wanted for escape, County Jail, Los Angeles, January 27th. Frank Stevens, age 19, height 5 feet.
3: Sheriff Charles W. Watkins, Boston, Massachusetts. Wanted for escape, County Jail, Los Angeles.
4: Sheriff Raymond L. Tonners, Atlanta, Georgia. Wanted for escape, County Jail, Los Angeles, January 27th.
5: Sheriff Thomas L. DeLand, Memphis, Tennessee. Wanted for escape, County Jail, Los Angeles, January 27th.
6: Hi there, sugar. Mighty wet night to be outside.
0: Go on, beat it. I'm broke.
6: Sure enough?
0: Yes, sure enough.
6: So am I.
0: Well, what do you want to hang around me for?
6: I don't know. Reckon I'm tired talking to myself.
0: You do that, too?
6: Uh-huh. Life is just a bowl of cherries, ain't it?
0: You said it.
6: You all live around Memphis?
0: No.
6: Just hitting the road, huh?
0: Yeah.
6: Got any folk?
0: None that I'd brag about.
6: Yeah, I know what you mean. Say, look here. I know a Greek that runs that little restaurant on the other side of the bridge. Maybe I can put the bee on him for a couple of cups of coffee. What do you say?
0: Well, it's okay with me.
7: Hey, you! Ah,
6: here comes that copper again.
7: Yeah, I thought I told you to stay over my bee.
6: Oh, George, I wasn't making no bother. I was just going to take the kid over to the Greek and get him a cup of coffee.
7: Yeah, sure, I know. Now, you go on and beat it, or I'll lock you up.
6: Oh, all right. So long, kid.
0: So long.
7: What does a young fella like you want to be hanging around dames like that for? Now, go on now and get out of here. Go on home to your mother.
0: Yeah, okay, officer. Yeah, I'll go home to my mother.
2: Fingerprint classification, 13 over 14, ulnar over ulnar. Outer 14. Arrest, hold, and notify. Where does this one go, Cap?
3: Pensacola, Florida.

0: got my hand on Rob.
1: It's a coming up.
2: What do I owe you, Joe?
1: Hey, let's see. All you had was coffee and a fire, wasn't it?
2: Yeah.
1: 15 cents.
2: All right.
1: Thanks. Come again.
3: Now, listen, kid, it's a cinch. You just do what I tell you, and you won't have a thing to worry about.
4: Well, I don't know. This is kind of reasonable.
3: Of course, if you're yellow, all right.
4: Oh, I ain't yellow, but...
1: How you boys are making up?
3: Oh, okay, sure.
1: You want any desserts?
4: Yeah, I guess I'll have a piece of apple pie.
3: Yeah, make it two.
1: Two pieces of apple pie coming up.
4: Of course, I wouldn't want to put you in a spot or anything if you're counting on me, Steve.
3: Sure, I'm counting on you. Now, you ain't got nothing to worry about. Didn't we pull that job in New Orleans, okay?
4: Yeah.
3: Well, you stick with me and you won't go wrong. Now, listen. The house is right around the corner here and there's nobody in it. I've seen the whole family go to the movies. Now, all you got to do
1: is... Two pieces of apple pie. Here you are, gentlemen.
3: Give me the checks,
1: man. You pay it at the counter.
3: Okay. Listen, all you got to do is to stand up.
4: Gee, listen to those police calls on the radio.
3: Hey, Joe, can't you get something else in that noise box?
1: Why, what's the matter? That's a good
3: start. Well, anyhow, kid, all you got to do is to stand outside.
4: See, that radio gives me the jitters.
3: Oh, come on, let's get out of here. How much do we owe you, Joe?
1: Let me see. Two hamburgers? Two coffees, two pies, and be 4 bits. What's the matter? Didn't you like the pie?
4: No, it didn't set right.
3: Come on, kid. Now, look, kid. You stay right here behind that bush. And the first sign of anybody coming toward the house, give me a low whistle.
4: Okay.
3: Yeah. Wait a minute. Give me a boost, will
4: you? There you go.
5: There. Okay, boys. Stay right where you are, both of you. You're under arrest. I picked these kids up over on Locust Street, Sergeant.
6: What's the charge?
5: Attempted burglary.
6: Take him back and have him mugged and fingerprinted.
5: Yes, sir. No. Hey, Jim, take these kids' fingerprints while I fill out their cards, will you?
1: All right. You first. What's the matter? What are you holding back for?
3: Let the kid go first.
1: Come on, come on. What do you think this is, a game or something? Stick your mitt in that ink.
3: Let go of my hand, will you? Come on, let go of my hand, will you?
1: Take it in there.
3: All right, let go of my wrist. You don't have to take my fingerprints. You got a set of them already in Washington.
5: Chief of Police James E. Davis, City Hall, Los Angeles, California. Your escaped prisoner, Frank Stevens, number 173788, arrested here last night on charge of attempted burglary, will hold charges pending extradition. Sheriff H.H. Gandy, Pensacola, Florida.
7: We promptly extradited Stevens and brought him back to Los Angeles to face trial for his previous offenses as well as for his attempt to break jail. This smart young man paid for his tilt with the law to the tune of 5 years imprisonment in San Quentin Penitentiary, where he still is. Although it would not be true to say that we knew at every moment of Stevens' escape just where he was, nevertheless, we did know that no matter how far or how far fast he traveled, we would be one jump ahead of him, for he was a silly fly of the fable trying to extricate himself from all encompassing net of the spider once he attempted to transgress the law. He learned with the loss of his freedom the truth of that statement Chief Davis has repeated so many times to this audience. Crime does not pay.
8: Thank you, Captain Seeger.
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1: 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You just heard an episode of Calling All Cars, which originally aired Wednesday, October 2nd, 1935, 91 years ago today, titled Escape. Here's Gangbusters. This episode originally aired Saturday, October 2nd, 1948, 78 years ago today. Its title, The Chicago Tunnel Gang.
2: And now, Gangbusters! Gangbusters, presented in cooperation with police and federal law enforcement departments throughout the United States. The only national program that brings you authentic police case histories.

0: Gang Busters presents the case of the Chicago Tunnel Gang, who dug their way to thousands in stolen currency until their ringleader's passion for saving a dollar put them in the hole.
1: Gang Busters has asked Lieutenant Thomas J. McGrath, retired of the Chicago Police Department, to narrate by proxy tonight's case.
2: Thank you, Don Gardner. But first, I'd like to mention that one of your gangbusters listeners, a Missouri sheriff, just last Sunday apprehended a murder suspect from Ohio whose description he had first heard on Gangbusters. I think that the sheriff and gangbusters deserve a lot of credit for this latest assist to law enforcement.
3: Well, thank you, Lieutenant McGrath. As a matter of fact, we hope to have the sheriff himself tell the story of this capture to our gangbusters listeners on a later program. But now, how about tonight's case?
2: Well, Don, this case had its beginnings in the city of Chicago just about a year ago on a cold, windy morning. Inside the candy store she ran, Bella Mama, as she was known, straightened the magazines left poured over by the kids who dropped in on the way to school to spend their nickels playing her punch boards. She heard a bell on the front door tinkle and looked up to see a slightly built, red-haired man come in out of the cold.
4: Hello, Bella Mama. Mean out.
5: If you expect warm, go to Florida.
4: It's coming, don't worry, it's coming. You got a scratch sheet yet?
5: You know 11 o'clock comes the scratch sheets. Hey, I just threw out the magazines. Keep your hands off, huh?
4: Okay. Gotta do something waiting for Nick.
5: Nick's here in the back.
4: He told me he's gonna get a haircut.
5: He's getting a haircut in the back.
4: You're kidding.
5: In Joliet, they teach Harry the trade to be a barber. So Nick lets him practice and saves a few cents.
4: Yeah. Don't make any difference. Let Harry butcher him. Save a few cents. That's important, huh?
5: Sure, it's important.
4: Yeah, I know. In back, huh?
5: I just tell you, no?
4: Yeah, bring me a scratch sheet when I get here, will you, Bella Mama?
5: I bring.
4: Hello, Nick.
6: Come in, Red.
7: Hold your head still, will you, Nick?
6: Yeah, true, Harry. I'm getting nervous.
7: Okay. Your next threat.
4: No, thanks.
7: What's the matter? I'm doing a beautiful job on Nick.
6: Just get through and keep the hair from running down the back of my neck.
7: So you'll take a bath.
4: Be careful about them baths, Nick. They run up the water bills.
6: You got some objection to saving money?
4: I make big, I spend big. A 10-cent tip to a barber, I think nothing about it.
6: Okay, you don't have to get wise. Is everything sent?
4: Set as it'll ever be.
6: Okay. I want a clean job.
7: Hold still, Nick.
6: Yeah. Well, spell it, Red. The works.
4: It's an easy mark, Nick. 15 or 20,000. No less.
7: How much?
6: Cut the hair.
7: Okay, but after that haul, I'll throw the scissors right down the sewer.
6: Let's have it, Red.
4: The money wagon gets there about 11 o'clock in the morning. Maybe a few minutes sooner, a few minutes later.
6: And the burglar alarm?
4: 2 cashier's cages. Foot button in each of them.
7: Foot button? Hey, that's not good.
6: Cut the hair, will you?
7: A guy can't even have an opinion around here.
6: What about the gift shop next door?
4: Yeah. That's the ticket, all right, Nick. It's a one-man outfit. The guy opens up for business about 9 in the morning.
6: Okay. We do it that way. Will we have any trouble getting in the gift shop?
4: None that I can see, Nick. There's a window in the alley. 2 minutes with a jimmy and we're inside.
7: Hey, what's the gift shop got to do with this? We're taking the check, cash, and outfit. What do we want with the gift shop?
6: Finish the haircut, will you?
7: Tell me what the gift shop has got to do with it, and I'll finish the haircut. You think that's the only thing I got to do with this is cut your hair? You know, I got a stake in this thing, too, you know.
6: We got a burglar alarm to worry about. We can't walk into the joint and heist it just like that. One of those cashiers will step on the button.
7: Well, what do you need the gift shop for?
6: You tell him, Red.
4: Tell him yourself.
7: Well, somebody tell me.
6: Look, we break in the gift shop the night before.
7: So?
6: We go to work on the wall.
7: What wall?
4: What wall do you think? The wall between the gift shop and the check cashing joint.
7: Oh.
6: We cut it down to a thin layer of plaster. The truck delivers the money bags, the truck goes. We take a sledgehammer, knock out the plaster, and we're in the joint.
7: Well, what's the matter? Walking in the front door is too simple for us? We gotta make it a big production?
6: Look, we knock out the wall. We're in back of the cashier's cage. We can see that they don't put their foot on the button. We make a cleaner getaway.
7: Well, I don't know. Hey, what about the guy that runs the gift shop? What's he going to do? He's going to stand around and help us?
6: We'll take care of him.
7: Yeah, and his customers. Who's going to take care of them?
4: There won't be any customers.
6: No, the shades will be down. There'll be a nice sign. Closed on account of death in the family.
7: Nick.
6: What?
7: It's after nine. It's 9:05.
6: Okay, it's 9:05. Just keep your head down.
7: When is he coming?
4: What do you think? He's a railroad conductor? He can be 5 minutes late. He owns a store.
7: Yeah, and for just that reason, he ain't going to like the hole we cut in his wall.
6: Shut up, will you, Harry? Come here, Red.
4: And what is it?
6: Yeah, sure, we're down to the last layer of plaster.
4: Don't worry about it. One good wallop with a sledgehammer, we're through. They think it's men from Mars.
7: Mars? If this is Mars,
4: shh, huh? There's a guy.
6: Okay. We jump him as soon as he gets inside.
8: Get in here.
4: What? Shut the door.
8: Shut it.
9: Listen.
8: Come here, you.
9: He said come here.
10: Don't shoot. Please don't shoot.
8: No, we won't shoot.
7: That was neat, Nick. Neat.
8: Shut up with the names. I come back and get him tied.
7: Yeah, come on, Red.
4: Go on, do it yourself. He won't give you any trouble.
7: But he's heavy. He's
8: do it yourself, will you? We got to work this thing out.
7: All right. Come on, you big jerk.
8: Got to get the sign up.
4: Okay, right away. Wait a minute. What?
6: The money truck pulls up at 11 o'clock.
4: About then, yeah.
6: You go outside and wait for it.
4: It's almost 2 hours.
6: Go outside and wait in the street. And give me the high sign when the money truck pulls away.
4: Okay, boss.

0: okay.
1: They left the note.
2: Yeah, sure they left the note.
3: What do you say? What are we waiting for?
1: How's Junior back there?
3: Oh, he ain't going no place.
1: Okay, grab one of them sledges.
3: All right, I got mine. Now stand back.
1: Hey, get easy, will you? Get on that side.
3: Here, you mean?
1: Yeah, there. You all set, Red?
2: I'm set.
1: Okay. Now, when I give the word, both of you knock out the wall. I'll jump through with the gun, and you come right after me.
3: Yeah, come on. Come on, give the word.
2: Get set, Harry.
3: I'm set.
1: Okay, knock it through.
4: There she goes.
0: Watch as I'm coming through. Go on, get him up, all of you.
5: What do you want?
0: It's a heist, lady. Keep your foot away from the button. All right, keep him covered. There's the dough in the bag. Get it.
4: You bet your boss.
0: Okay, all of you, move to the back. Go on, move. Come on, come on. All right, in the closet. All of you.
3: Get in there with him.
0: Go on, you.
3: Shut it.
0: All right, Larkin.
2: Yeah.
0: You got the dough?
3: Yeah, come on.
0: Come on, let's go.
2: Well, what does it come to, Nick?
1: Let me add it, will you, Red? 14,332 and some change.
2: Who needs a change? Come on, cut it up.
1: Why don't you wait for Harry to get back from dumping the car?
2: He'll get his. You take it and you cut it three ways.
1: Just a second.
2: Where you going?
1: Just a second. Bella Mama.
6: Yeah, Nick?
1: Come here a minute, will you?
6: Sure, Nick. What's the matter?
1: Oh, come in, come in.
2: What's the idea, Nick?
1: Well, Mama, how'd you like to make a fast C-note?
6: This is a real money?
2: What do you think it is, jelly beans?
1: Listen, Bella Mama, when Harry gets back here, tell him things got awfully hot. A couple of cops are around.
6: Uh-huh.
1: Red and me, we flew to the hotel. And that he should wait until tomorrow morning and give me a ring on the telephone. Okay?
6: Why, Nick?
1: You want your C-note?
6: Sure.
1: Then never mind why. Give her 100, Red.
2: Okay. 20, 40. 60.
1: You take the 100 and tell Harry, huh?
2: 80.
6: Okay, Nick, if you say.
2: 100.
0: Hey,
6: 20, 40.
2: It's all
1: there. Go on, Bella Mama. Get out front.
6: Sure. You want a spot sheet, Red?
2: Yeah, bring one in, will you?
1: He ain't got time for horses today. Go on, Bella Mama.
6: Yeah, I'm going.
2: What's the pitch, Nick?
1: Harry's good for cutting hair, but he wouldn't know what to do with this kind of dough.
2: He worked, didn't he? He's got his slice coming.
1: Don't $7,000 sound better to you than $4,500?
2: A little better. Harry won't be so pleased.
1: Well, style him along. I got another job just like this one. It's all set. We could use his help. Then, the kiss off.
2: Look, you do this to Harry, maybe you got me in mind.
1: Now, Red.
2: Don't give me that now, Red business. I know how you are with a buck. We'll cut it half in two right now.
1: There's plenty of time.
2: We'll cut it half in two right now.
1: Okay, if you want it that way.
2: Yeah, I want it that way. What happens about Harry when he wises up?
1: What's the matter? You don't think there's enough water in the lake?
2: Oh. Yeah, I guess there's plenty.
1: But we need him on the other job, so we stall. Okay, Red?
2: Yeah, okay. Come on. Let's split it half in two.
7: So, Don, within an hour after this sensational robbery, the ringleaders were already planning to dispose of the weakest member of the gang and share the money between themselves. But what criminals consider a weak link often proves the strongest wedge for investigating authorities.
8: Now back to Gangbusters.
9: Lieutenant McGrath, you were telling us that a gang of bandits led by Nick Lococo held up a Chicago currency exchange and robbed it of a large sum of money.
7: That's right, Don. And the first move of the police was to thoroughly question the witnesses in the case for information that might lead to an identification of these men. The next morning, Captain Rogers of the Chicago detectives went to the hospital where the gift shop proprietor was taken for treatment as a result of the blow on the head he'd received. While the victim rested, Captain Rogers sat alongside his bed attempting to get facts that would be valuable in the investigation.
10: Well, Mr. Klein, how much of a look did you get at these men?
11: Well, not much at all. I'm afraid they hit me almost as soon as I walked into the store.
10: Would you be able to recognize any of them if you saw them again?
11: Well, the one that dragged me in back, I don't think I recognize his face, but When he was pulling me, I did notice something.
10: Oh? What?
11: Well, he thought I was unconscious, and I wanted him to think I was so he wouldn't hit me again. But when he was dragging me, I noticed he had a tattoo on his arm.
10: Oh? Well, which arm?
11: Let's see now. He's pulling me backwards. He had... Yes, it was the right arm, between the wrist and the elbow.
10: Do you remember what kind of a tattoo it was, Mr. Klein?
11: It was a girl, I think. A bathing beauty.
10: You're sure of that?
11: Well, I'm pretty sure, Kathy.
10: Well, I think this will be a lot of help to us, Mr. Klein. If anything turns up, we'll be in touch with you.
5: Hello, Bellamama.
6: Oh. Hello, Harry. Say, is it not safe here?
5: Look, I don't care what's safe anymore. I'm trying to locate Nick.
6: Well, I didn't see him since yesterday, not since the cops was around. You didn't call him at the hotel?
5: Yeah, I called him, but he ain't there. I got to get in touch with him. He's got something in mind.
6: You know, Harry, I like to help you, but I don't know nothing.
5: Okay. Give me a change for a quarter. I'll try to call him again.
6: Sure.
5: You, ain't seen Red either, huh?
6: No, neither of them. Listen, Harry, the cops was here. You'll get in trouble.
5: Give me the change.
6: Sure.
5: I'll try him once more. How do you like that? I'll get it.
6: Okay, Harry.
5: Hello, Bellamama's.
12: Let me talk to Bellamama.
5: Is this Nick?
12: Harry?
5: Yeah, it's Harry.
12: I've been trying to reach you all over.
5: What do you think I've been trying to do? I want my dough.
12: Red and me, we had to fly. We think we're hot. We spent last night in Kankakee.
5: And you had to leave me. Well, listen, I need the dough. Where can I meet you?
12: We decided to pull another job tomorrow in Cedar Grove. I'll pick you up tonight. You know where.
5: Yeah, I know where. But what about now? I want my end.
12: You'll get it. You'll get it. Take what we get tomorrow, add it together, and split up the whole business.
5: But I need it now.
12: Be there tonight, we'll talk about it.
5: What's to talk about?
12: You be there.
5: Come on, Nick. Let's start splitting up the dough right now. This is the second
13: Listen,
5: job.
13: Harry, right now we got more to think about than splitting up. There's a million cops in the neighborhood. Traffic's pretty bad, eh, Red?
14: It ain't good.
5: Well, look, this is the second job I broke my back over, and I ain't seen a dollar yet.
13: Pull over, Red, quick.
14: Yeah.
5: Well, what's the matter?
13: Listen, Harry, the traffic's heavy. Three guys in the car looks bad. Now, go on. You take the streetcar to Bellamama's out court.
5: Now, wait
14: a minute. Go on, make it snappy, will you? Every cop in town is headed this way.
5: Okay, give me the score. I'll take it to Bellamama's.
13: Get going, will you? We can't stand here.
5: Nick,
13: go on. I'll phone you in an hour.
5: Okay, but be sure you do.
13: You'll phone him all right, Red. You'll never want to talk on the phone again.
15: Captain, cashier made an identification, the guy with the tattoo.
10: Oh?
15: Yep, she nailed one picture immediately, Harry Wagner, this one.
10: Good. Good work, Sergeant. Have you got a line on his present whereabouts?
15: Now, the records show his last address could...
10: Oh, I'll be right with you, Sergeant. Captain Rogers. Oh? Where? Cedar Grove? Cedar Grove. Okay. We'll get going out there. See you. Come on, Sergeant.
15: What's up?
10: Another currency exchange stick-up. Same tunnel game. Let's get out there.
15: I'm right with you.
13: Is this Bellamama's?
12: Yeah, is that you, Nick?
13: Yeah, it's me, Harry.
12: Where are you anyway?
13: Never mind where we are.
12: Well, then listen, where can I meet you? I want my end.
13: What end?
12: What end do you think? The dough from those two chunks? Hey, what's going on?
13: That's too much money for you, Harry.
12: Now, listen, Nick, I got a right to my cut.
13: I'll give you a right to something else. Now get your things together and get out of town.
12: Out of town.
13: Yeah, and the farther the better for you.
12: Oh, please, Nick, give me some of it. I got a right.
13: Didn't you just hear me tell you to blow town?
12: I don't leave without my cut.
13: Okay, Harry. I'll send a couple of guys over to see you.
12: What for?
13: What for do you think? You're gonna get pushed.
12: No, Nick, Don't send no guys. I'll get out. Just give me a chance to go home and get my stuff together.
16: I'll give you nothing.
1: Well, Red, you like the way I handled it?
17: Not too well, no.
1: You think you could have done better?
17: You got his cut, why scare him to death? He might want another free haircut sometime.
1: The more he's scared, the faster he's out of town.
17: Nick, you're a wonder. With Harry. But just think twice before you try something like that on me.
18: Open up, Harry. Open up.
16: Let's push the door in, Sergeant.
15: Looks like that's the only way we'll get in. He's got it bolted on the inside.
16: All right. Together. All right. Once more.
15: Skipper.
16: Again. Okay, Harry. Don't...
15: Must be around someplace.
16: Hey, the closet.
15: Watch him now.
16: Okay, Harry. Come out of that closet. Come out of there or we'll shoot through the door. Come on.
15: Now, listen, Brad. Guys. Let go, guys, please. I'll get out of town. Tell Nick you can keep my cut. I'll get out of
16: town.
15: Hold on
16: there.
15: No, tell Nick I don't want to get pushed. I'll get out. He can have my end.
16: Your end of what, Harry? The tunnel jobs?
15: You... Who are you guys? He didn't send you, did he? You're law.
16: Yeah, Harry. We're law. What were you saying about Nick?
15: Nick? Nick, I don't know any such guy, Nick.
19: Well, you don't, huh? Well, come on, let's go downtown. We'll see how much you do know.
16: Red.
17: Hello, Nick. How you doing?
1: Sit down, Red.
17: Thanks. Are you buying the drinks?
1: You got plenty of dough.
17: So have you.
1: Listen, for the last time, don't make any more cracks about me being tight with a dollar.
17: Okay, forget it.
1: You hear anything from Harry?
17: No.
1: And you? You must have left town, okay.
17: So that's it.
1: Look, Red, I got another guy lined up and another job, prettier than the last two.
17: What do we do with the other guy after job? Dump him like Harry?
1: Maybe.
17: Or is it me this time?
1: Now, Red.
17: Just watch your step, Nick. Harry and me are entirely different guys. In more ways than one. Hey, bartender, over here.
15: Well, Captain, I'd say Harry don't know any more than he's told us.
10: Nothing doing on that hotel address he gave for Nick, huh?
15: Nope. Nick checked out 3 days ago.
10: And Red?
15: Him, too.
10: Well, I guess Bella Mama's candy store is the only bet, huh?
15: But it's a good bet.
10: Okay. Keep a setup on the place. One of them's bound to show up there sooner or later, from force of habit, if nothing else. When one shows up, he'll lead us to the other.
8: Now back to Gangbusters.
17: Hello, Galvana.
6: Oh, Red. Oh, Red, you don't like Bella Mama no more.
17: I love you, Bella Mama. I love you like a mother.
6: But I don't see you no more.
17: You know how things are. Got a fast-moving business.
6: Mm-hmm. How's Nick?
17: Oh, he's fine, fine. The richer he gets, the more worried he gets about breaking a dollar.
6: And, Harry?
17: Well, I don't see Harry much anymore. Mm-hmm. Hey, you got a racing form?
6: Sure, right. Help yourself over there.
17: Goodbye. Here's a couple of good ones for tomorrow.
6: Bella Mama, don't play the horses.
17: That's the only thing I don't like about you. You remind me too much of Nick. Here, keep the change. Hey, Nick.
1: Yeah?
17: What's out in Willamette?
1: The job, Red. What do you think?
17: You sure nothing else?
1: What do you mean?
17: I just want to tell you. I got about 20 bucks in my pocket. And that's all.
1: Well, what's that got to do with it?
17: Plenty. Because I got an idea you're going to get me out there and pull a gun.
1: Now, Red.
14: Don't now, Red, me. You don't think I'm dope enough to cart around that 10 grand with me, do you?
1: I told you, this is a job tonight.
14: Okay, partner. This is a job tonight.
1: Take the other bridge, Red. What's the matter?
14: I think we're being dogged.
1: Yeah?
14: Yeah, it's sedan in back. The two guys.
1: Cops, you think?
14: Hold on, we'll find out.
1: They're staying with us.
14: That's so?
1: Give them more, Red.
14: An awful lot of traffic.
1: Here they come. It's cops, all right.
14: Hold on, I'm going to take the turn.
1: Watch it, Red. They're going to crowd us.
14: Let's go.
1: Go on, hurry.
20: Police officers, stay where you are.
14: Come on.
1: Halt. Okay, copper.
20: Okay, don't need everybody move.
14: What's the idea?
20: Shake them down, Sergeant.
21: Yep.
20: You, keep your hands up.
1: All right.
20: That's more like it, Nick. Nothing on them, Captain, except that racing sheet from Bella Mama's.
21: Okay. Go on. Walk over to the sidewalk.
20: Go on. Walk, he said.
7: And that, Don, was the end of this notorious gang of tunnel bandits. The ringleaders are now serving maximum terms of 40 years each in the Illinois State Penitentiary at Statesville.
9: Well, thank you, Lieutenant Thomas J. McGrath, for this most enlightening case history. And gangbusters, congratulations to all the members of the Chicago Police Department who participated in the investigation leading to the arrest and conviction of these dangerous criminals. Tonight's case was dramatized by Stanley Niss and directed by Ted Corday, with Ted DeCorsia and Frank Reddick in leading roles. Don Gardner speaking. Gangbusters is a Phillips H. Lord production.
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0: 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Here's an episode of Jeff Regan, The Lion's Eye, which originally aired Saturday, October 2nd, 1948, 78 years ago today, titled The Man with the Key.
1: My name's Jeff Regan. I get 10 a day in expenses from a detective bureau run by a guy named Anthony J. Lyon. They call me The Lion's Eye.
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0: block above Wilton on Hollywood Boulevard, there's a street they call Taft. It isn't very long. About 48 palm trees and a couple of bad sewers. It figures that the guy who laid it was nearsighted. He didn't see the hills three blocks away. Got kind of a tired look, like an old lady who's been moving furniture. There's a dirty gray apartment house on the right-hand side of the street. That's my place. 308. A low ceiling and a leaky faucet. A telephone that rings at the wrong time. It was last Monday night, about 11 o'clock. I was in bed listening to the party next door when it rang. It was the Lion.
1: Regan, get your clothes on.
0: That the way you sleep?
1: You're going to be busy. We got a new client.
0: Well, tell me all about it in the morning.
1: Special messenger came to my place 15 minutes ago with a C note.
0: Any good?
1: It was from somebody named Dora King.
0: Who's that?
1: That's what you're going to find out.
0: I can see better in the daytime.
1: She's waiting for you right now.
0: Oh, yeah.
1: At a place on La Brea called the Southerner.
0: Should I take my banjo?
1: Don't be funny. She wants to talk to you, so get over there.
0: What does she want to talk about?
1: How would I know?
0: Well, don't you ever check into things?
1: That's what I pay you for.
0: All right, where's last week's salary?
1: You'll get it.
0: When?
1: As soon as I find out if your expenses were legit. Now get busy.
0: That all?
1: No, call me right after you've seen her.
0: Why?
1: I want to know what's what.
0: You mean you want to know if she can afford more than a C note?
1: You're getting out of line.
0: That's what they told Gypsy Rose Lee. Well, I got over there about 11:30. Turned out to be a small place, long on the shadows and short on the whiskey. There was a bald-headed guy playing a piano in one corner. I guess he'd been inside for a long time, because he'd never been out for a music lesson. The bartender was the only other guy in the joint. His name couldn't have been Dora King. So I went to work on a straight shot and waited. Two drinks later, a girl in a black dress walked in. She took in the piano player and the bartender and me. I won. She started toward me with a slow, easy kind of a walk, like a panther looking for breakfast. When she oozed onto the stool beside me,

0: Here you are, Mitch. Hey, hot night, ain't it?
1: You waiting for the weather to change?
0: It ain't gonna change in here, brother.
2: What's your first name?
1: Jeff.
2: I don't like it.
1: Neither do I.
2: I'm gonna call you Regan.
1: All right, let's start calling.
2: Have you got a license?
1: Covers up a hole in my wall.
2: Have you got something that says you're what you say you are?
1: All right, here.
2: The lion's eye. 6 feet, 170. Brown eyes. You fit?
1: Yeah, I got a mole on my left shoulder.
2: Let me feel. You pass.
1: Okay, you won the toss. Let's kick off.
2: Well, this isn't where we play. We'll go in my car.
1: Where?
2: You'll find out when you get there.
1: Maybe I won't like the field.
2: You trust me, don't you?
1: No.
2: Good.
0: Fill her up again.
1: We're just leaving.
0: Floor show starts in a couple of minutes.
1: That piano player gonna be in it?
0: Yeah, he's my brother. He's gonna play something he wrote himself.
1: Any good?
0: Stinks. Maybe you better go.
1: Well, the bartender was pouring himself four fingers of rye and about a fingernail of water when we walked out of there. We climbed into a big Nash convertible, parked in front of the place, and headed for Santa Monica Boulevard. Then we turned east, past Western, down to Vermont, and south to Marathon. All at once, we were climbing a hill on a dark street that gave us a view of the city. 20 years ago, a real estate broker might have had something, but now it was just an old neighborhood with a sad look, like a toe dancer with a short leg. Nobody said anything. I was beginning to have a feeling that maybe she'd forgot her compass when she slowed the car down. She pointed to a two-story house in the middle of the block, and I nodded. Then she shoved the car in second, spun around the corner, and came to a stop. I got out and walked around to let her out. She didn't move.
2: End of the line.
1: Short fare.
2: Time for you to go to work.
1: What kind of work?
2: The white place back there, 3936. You saw it?
1: It came through.
2: It's a boarding house.
1: I already got a room.
2: On the second floor, number 10. Knock twice.
1: Prohibition's dead, lady.
2: There's a man there. His name's Bender. Ben Bender.
1: It'll wake him up.
2: He's expecting you.
1: You're quitting?
2: My job's finished. You're the new help.
1: Well, what do I do?
2: He'll tell you.
1: That all?
2: One thing more. Come here.
1: Part of my fee?
2: That's extra.
1: I don't generally get tipped.
2: Just for luck.
1: You act like I'm going to need lots of it.
2: You are.
1: When do I see you again?
2: You don't. Goodbye, gorgeous.
1: I stood there and watched her drive away. And then I noticed it. Somebody in a black coupe coasted around the corner, kicked into high gear at the bottom of the hill. I kept watching, but whoever it was hadn't read the traffic laws lately. He didn't use his lights for two blocks. Oh, it registered. He was on a tail job, and Dora was nice to tail. Marathon. Inside, it smelled like stale beer and rotting wood. Room number 10 was at the top of the stairs. The door was already open. A thin guy with a hungry look was sitting on the edge of the bed. He was all bones. He didn't get up when I came in. He just kind of looked at me, and his eyes were full of water. All of a sudden, he pulled a bandana out of his pocket and began coughing. You're sitting in a draft.
0: All my life. You Regan?
1: A girl with warm lips said I'd find you here.
0: Thanks for coming. Sit down. Hey, just got back from a trip.
1: Up north?
0: Yeah.
1: Sanitarium?
0: State said I needed a cure.
1: Did it take?
0: What do you think?
1: You're still coughing.
0: The doctor said I could go. You can give me a going-away present. $10 and a suit of clothes. It's a bum rap.
1: That's what they all say.
0: Who I am?
1: Ben Bender.
0: Big Ben Bender. Does that mean anything to you, Pilgrim?
1: Must have been before my time.
0: Yeah. How old do you think I am?
1: I'm out of practice.
0: You look 60. And I'm 45. That's what 7 years in the sanitarium will do.
1: You ought to get a specialist.
0: Already got one.
1: What's his name?

0: You.
1: No, I'm only an intern.
0: You'll do.
1: All right, what do you want?
0: The guy goes up there, he makes a lot of friends. And a lot of enemies. Sometimes you can't tell one from the other.
1: Does it make any difference?
0: Big Ben don't trust nobody.
1: No, what about that girl?
0: Dora? Forget her. Her job's done.
1: That's what she said.
0: See this key?
1: Yeah.
0: I wear it around my neck. I worn it for 7 years. You'll wear it for the next 7 hours.
1: Why?
0: Them friends and enemies I was telling you about.
1: What does the key fit?
0: My safety deposit box at the American Security Bank. You meet me there. Tomorrow, the 10th.
1: What if I oversleep?
0: Stay up all night. I'll pay for the no-dose. Just be there.
1: After that?
0: And your job's finished. It's off this dough you ever made.
1: Look, now you kept this key 7 years. Why can't you keep it for 7 more hours?
0: My business.
1: What's in the box?
0: My business.
1: Okay. Any of those friends or enemies drive a black coupe, white sidewalls?
0: I don't know. Why?
1: My business. I left him sitting there. He looked as happy as a sword swallower with the hiccups. Well, I put the key in my coat pocket, but it felt hot, like a dynamite stick with a short fuse. If Big Ben had been holding it for so long, somebody else might want it. Maybe somebody who drove that black coupe. Well, I went out the back entrance, walked down an alley, and doubled over 5 blocks to Vermont. I stopped a cab, and I had him take me over to the Lion's place. It was 2:30 in the morning when he opened the front door. He was wrapped in a bathrobe big enough to keep all the silkworms working overtime.
2: What do you want, Regan?
1: Information.
2: You've been drinking?
1: I've been working.
2: What kind of work?
1: Well, I got a key.
2: That all?
1: That's what they say.
2: Who's they?
1: A con named Bender.
2: Ben Bender?
1: That's right.
2: I thought he was doing a long run up in Quentin.
1: Well, he's out now.
2: Where does Dora King fit?
1: Taxi service. She took me to Bender. He gave me the key.
2: Let me see it.
1: All right, here.
2: Safety deposit box.
1: That's right. Nurse made to a hunk of metal until tomorrow at 10.
2: What then?
1: And I meet him at the American Security Bank and turn it over to him.
2: Well, do it.
1: Now, look, Big Shot, this key's hot.
2: What makes it hot?
1: Whatever's in that box.
2: What's that?
1: How should I know?
2: Find out. You got the key.
1: You got the client.
2: Now, just a minute.
1: Somebody waves a greenback at you and you think it's a rainbow.
2: That's enough.
1: Oh, stop it, will you? It's another bum client and you know it.
2: Let me worry about that.
1: If Ben held that key for 7 years and won't hold it now, he's scared.
2: What's he going to be scared of?
1: Somebody else who wants in on the
2: play. So what?
1: I'm holding the key. That makes me the clay pigeon.
2: You're getting paid for it. Just be there tomorrow at 10. Alive.
1: I left the Lion and went out to the street. Nobody was there. I hailed a cab and he let me off in front of my place. Nobody was there. I opened the front door of my apartment. Nobody was there. It began to feel like a good bet for the Lonely Hearts Club. It was a good feeling. I sat up all that night waiting. Nothing happened. I felt about as popular as a bald-headed chorus girl. Nobody made a play. It was 5 minutes to 10 when I pulled into the parking lot next to the American Security Bank. The car next to me was a black coupe with white sidewalls. It could have been the same one that tailed us the night before. But then I figured there's a lot of cars in L.A. like that. But I leaned in and I looked at the registration. This one belonged to a guy named Al Spandy, who lived in Van Nuys. I wrote the address down and walked into the bank. The guard in a blue uniform waved me downstairs to the safety deposit boxes. Was 10, and still nothing happened. I began to feel kind of relieved, like a flagpole sitter when the wind died down. Big Ben hadn't showed yet. The only one there was a blonde sitting in a glass cage in front of the vaults. She looked at me, and I began to wonder what she did on her days off.
3: Good morning. May I help you?
1: Yeah, I want to see if the rent on my box has been paid. Here's the key.
3: Mm-hmm. 60B. Just a minute, I'll take a look. 60B. 60B's all paid for.
1: Well, I guess my partner must have taken care of it.
3: This isn't a joint box. You're the only one who can get into it, Mr. Bender. Would you like to go in now?
1: No, I'm waiting for somebody.
3: We're all waiting for somebody.
1: I'm waiting for a man.
3: So am I.
1: Been waiting long?
3: Years.
1: Here?
3: Yes.
1: Better places to wait.
3: The ones with money keep coming here. My name's Claire.
1: I'll remember that.
3: Will you remember this? Granite 3408.
1: I'll try it on my phone.
3: When?
1: As soon as I get a spare nickel.
3: I'll give you one.
1: Well, you'll run out of them that way.
3: That's why I work in a bank.
1: Kind of hard on the depositors.
3: Your friend's late, isn't he?
1: I can wait.
3: Maybe he forgot. You should have tied a string around his finger.
1: No, lady. He already had one around his neck. Well, she went back to copping nickels, and I sat down in one of the plush chairs and waited. 10:30 came, 11 came, Benda didn't. I began to get an uneasy feeling, like a bubble dancer with a slow leak. At 11:10, I couldn't take any more waiting, so I left to head for Benda's place. Outside the bank, a thin guy with a sharp head was hawking papers. I slipped him the nickel that the blonde had given me, and he handed me a Daily News. I wanted to see what a horse named Larry R. had done at Belmont. I didn't get beyond the first page. Benda's picture was there, right next to Governor Dewey's, only Ben wasn't running for office. They found him in his room, full of bullet holes. I guess he finally got a cure for that cough. I took my car out of the lot and headed for home. I mixed myself a tall one, and I was just getting to the bottom of it when a couple of guys kicked my door open.
4: Regan?
1: Yeah.
4: I'm Lieutenant Anderson, homicide. This is Sergeant Pennelly.
5: Hi.
1: Don't you guys believe in knocking?
4: My knuckles are sore. Nice stuff.
1: Well, help yourself. It's out in the kitchen.
4: Don't drink on a job.
1: Pennelly?
5: Me neither.
1: Your boy should have told me you were coming. I'd have called some girls.
4: Not on a job.
1: Pennelly?
5: I got a wife.
4: All right, Regan, find your hat.
1: What for?
4: Well, you want to look nice. We're going downtown, you and me and Pete.
6: Right, Pete?
5: Right, Andy.
1: No, it's too hot there.
4: We thought of that. We'll give you a nice, cool place, won't we, Pete?
5: Sure will, Andy.
1: You got a warrant?
4: No, we just figured you might want to tell us why you did it.
1: Did what?
4: Tell him, Pete.
5: Knock off Ben Bender and burn his feet.
1: You're out of your mind.
4: Now, Regan, we know you saw Bender last night. We know you got out of a car on the corner and walked up to his place. We know you were the last one to see him while he was still alive.
1: You got a witness?
4: 31. A girl told us.
1: Oh, you're trying real hard, Anderson, but you haven't got anything.
4: If you were the last one to see him alive, you're the first one to see him dead. That's how we figured.
1: Did you figure on a guy named Al Spandy who drives a black coupe?
4: I never heard of him.
1: Then how about a dozen other hoods who knew Benda?
4: Now you're trying hard, Regan.
1: You haven't even got a foundation.
4: We got the whole building.
1: It'll never stand up.
4: We'll see.
1: All right, you tell me why I did it.
4: You private eyes get folders on bank jobs.
1: I get them from Charles Atlas, too.
4: Bender was in on an $80,000 heist 8 years ago. He went up for carrying a concealed weapon, but the money was never found. You know that the Imperial Bonding Company's offering $5,000 for the recovery of that doll.
1: Lying.
4: Don't make any dates tonight. You're not going to be available.
1: All right. The Lion will tell you I was working on a case when I saw Bender.
4: Oh, we already talked to the Lion.
1: Well, what did he say?
4: He says he hasn't seen you for 5 days.
7: You are listening to the story of the man with the key, tonight's adventure with Jeff Regan, investigator. Commissions are still available in the Army Nurse Corps Reserve. If you are a graduate registered nurse between the ages of 21 and 45, you may be eligible for a commission in the Army Nurse Corps section of the Regular Officers Reserve. These commissions are still available. And those who meet the high standards and qualify may elect active or inactive status. Those who request inactive status will continue with their civilian nursing duties but stand ready to serve in time of emergency. Nurses who elect active duty become commissioned officers in the regular Army. If you believe you qualify for a commission in the Army Nurse Corps Reserve, apply to the Adjutant General, Washington, D.C. And now back to the story of the man with the key and Jeff Regan, investigator.

0: Well, I had about as much chance as a violin player with no chin. Anderson and Pennelly took me down and locked me in one of the rooms upstairs. They didn't ask any questions. I guess they figured they had enough answers. Oh, it was a real nice fix. A dame named Dora King takes me to a con named Ben Benda. He slips me a hot tea and says, meet him in a bank at 10. I'm there on time, getting the phone number of a blonde named Claire, only Ben doesn't show. Somebody burns his feet and fogs him before he can keep the date. And then there's that black coupe registered to a question mark named Al Spandy. And then the lion deals one from the bottom. Oh, it was a screwy picture, and I was right in the middle of the frame. Well, I spent the next 4 hours taking in some free entertainment from the drunk in the next cell.
1: Okay, Regan, on your feet.
0: Bastille Day?
1: You sprung.
0: I was getting tired of the floor show anyway.
1: Try and make it Saturday sometimes. That's our big night.
0: Part if I bring a date?
2: Can I get a phone?
0: That guy ought to be at Ciro's.
1: Where do you think we picked him up?
3: Regan, I'm running out of patience with you. How many times have I told you to keep out of trouble?
0: Why didn't you tell him I was working on a case?
3: I went to a lot of trouble to get you out.
0: And you went to a lot of trouble to get me in.
3: That was easy. Still got that key to Bender's safety deposit box?
0: I got it.
3: Tomorrow morning at 10, you're at that bank getting into the box.
0: You're crazy. It's in Bender's name.
3: I'll teach you how to spell it.
0: I won't do it.
3: Homicide might like to know you got that key. Now you listen to me and we'll both make dough.
0: Where I'd be, I couldn't spend it.
3: The $80,000 from the bank job Bender pulled happens to be in that box, like I think it is. Imperial Bonding owes us $5,000 reward.
0: I don't like it.
3: You owe it to the company.
0: Now listen, you. Bender was knocked off for this key. Whoever wants it might make another try.
3: Nobody knows you got it.
0: Well, I'll give it to you and nobody will know you got it.
3: Regan, I'm giving you a chance to straighten yourself out.
0: That's right.
3: What do you mean?
0: I feel stiff already. Well, it was a triple play. Homicide to the lion to the black coupe. I went home to wash off some of the jailhouse Lysol. When I walked in the front door, I had company. A gray flannel suit with a yellow tie was sitting on the edge of my bed. Both hands were full. The whiskey was mine. The gun was his. When he saw me, he set down the bottle and walked over and put the gun right against my neck. It felt cold, and I got kind of nervous, like a hula dancer in a forest fire.
4: Hiya, Regan. Been waiting for you.
0: You like my liquor?
4: I'm a rye drinker myself.
0: I'll bring your own next time.
4: That ain't being sociable.
0: You weren't invited.
4: How could I have been? You don't even know me.
0: You're Al Spandy. You drive a black coupe.
4: What'd I have for breakfast?
0: Egg, and it's all over your tie.
4: You look hot, Regan.
0: You have to hold that gun there.
4: Right there.
0: Same one you used on Benda?
4: The same. All right, now gimme, Regan.
0: I told you, I don't have any rye.
4: Where's the key?
0: I don't use one. My door's always open.
4: I'm talking about that key you got from Bender.
0: I don't have it.
4: Do you hear any music?
0: Yeah, but I'll sit the next one out.
4: No, you won't. This is a men's cheat.
0: I'll step on your toes.
4: I don't mind. It's a polka and I want to do it with you.
0: Oh, it was a long dance, but Spandy didn't get tired. I knew I wasn't going to last the evening out. And then I saw Dora King standing in the doorway back to Spandy. She was taking everything in like a Hoover vacuum cleaner on a dirty rug. She had a .25 in her hand and she knew how to use it. Thanks for cutting in, lady.
5: I had to do it. He was killing you.
0: Yeah, I'll take the gun, huh?
5: You know I had to do it.
0: Yeah. Here. Go on, drink it.
5: Yes.
0: Now, you want to tell me all about it?
5: Yes. I wanted to tell you at first, but Ben wouldn't let me.
0: He's not around to stop you.
5: Do you think Spandy hurt him much before he killed him?
0: I wasn't there.
5: He was sick. He couldn't have taken much.
0: Why'd you tip the cops on me?
5: I thought you might have done it. Now I know different.
0: Tell that to Homicide.
5: I will.
0: You better. Spandy can't.
5: He's dead?
0: That's right.
5: You still don't trust me.
0: No, I don't.
5: I couldn't help myself once the gun went off. Big Ben was my father.
0: Yeah?
5: He didn't want anyone to know. All he wanted was to give me a break.
0: Why'd he hire me?
5: He was afraid.
0: Yeah, that's what he said.
5: Regan.
0: Yeah?
5: May I have the key?
0: I haven't got it.
5: You can get it.
0: Maybe. You know what's in that box?
5: I think so.
0: Or why don't I turn it over to the police?
5: That's my job. Like I told you, I'm Big Ben's daughter.
0: Yeah, lady. You convinced Spandy. Well, I called homicide, and Anderson and Pinelli handled it. We all wound up downtown. It didn't take them long to find out that the gun Spandy used on me was the same one that killed Big Ben. Dora gave Anderson her story. He said it would take some fixing, but he could keep her out of the papers. It was justifiable homicide. She wouldn't even be indicted, but they had to hold her overnight. Well, it was almost daylight when I pulled to a stop in front of my apartment. I was beginning to feel a little better, but it didn't last long. When I walked into my place, it looked like the L.A. Dons had been having a scrimmage. Every corner had been gone over. Oh, it didn't make sense. Benda was dead, Spandy was dead, Dora King was downtown, but somebody still wanted that key. Well, I crawled into what was left of my bed and set the alarm for 9:30. I didn't sleep much. I kept seeing keys and faces and $80,000 bills. At 10 o'clock the next morning, Granite 3408 was still sitting behind the same desk near the same safety deposit vault. She gave me the same look.
6: I waited for you to call last night.
0: I spent the nickel.
6: On a doctor?
0: I'd like to get into my box.
6: All right, Mr. Bender, sign here.
0: All right. There you are.
6: This way.
0: Looks like part of the new freeway.
6: One thing about a vault, it's quiet.
0: So is a tomb.
6: We're alone.
0: Yeah.
6: Well?
0: All right, sunshine, open your eyes. My box number is 60B.
6: That can wait, I can't.
0: Easy, baby, you'll set off the alarm.
6: You and I can make a great team, Benda.
0: You know my name's not Benda.
6: What is it?
0: Regan.
6: You and I can make a great team, Regan.
0: Now, what you told Al Spandy?
6: Why bring up a dead issue?
0: What's your deal?
6: You got Bender's key, I got the bank's key. You need both of them to open up the box.
0: It's good so far, go on.
6: Well, there's $80,000 there. Let's not let it go to waste.
0: Big Ben waited 7 years to open that box. Look what happened to him.
6: I waited just as long as Ben, and 7 years is harder on a girl.
0: How'd you work it?
6: Ben and I had a great plan. I was the cashier Ben heisted. Only I just gave him a bag full of paper. The real dough's in his box.
0: Well, that's the safest way. Keep your money in a bank.
6: Yeah.
0: Mm-hmm. When it cooled off, both of you go in and pick up the dough together.
6: That's the way it was supposed to work, only Ben was dumb enough to get himself picked up and tucked away for 7 years.
0: Oh, you made real good partners. Nobody trusted anybody.
6: I trust you.
0: That why you went through my place looking for the key last night?
6: Girl's got to use her head. Besides, you might have been home.
0: Ben and Spandy are dead.
6: We don't have to worry about either of them. The money's still here. We got the keys that'll open the box. Can you add that?
0: Yeah.
6: What's the answer?
0: About 20 years.
6: What do you mean?
0: That bonding company will see that you get the full load for grand larceny.
6: You wouldn't turn me in.
0: Don't make book on that.
6: You and I'd make a great team, Regan. We can't lose.
0: That's what USC thought. Well, I called Anderson and Pinelli, and they came out and picked her up. I rode down as far as the office with them, and that wrapped it up. When I told the lion what had happened, he was as happy as a college boy in a harem. He got on the phone right away and called up Imperial Bonding, told him to make out that reward check for 5 G's to Anthony J. Lyon. But he was real good about it. He took me for a ride in his new Nash convertible. Well, I guess he deserved it. He was really the patsy that had done all the heavy work ever since he bailed me out of jail. Because that's when I slipped Bender's key in his pocket.

Jack Webb is featured as Jeff Regan, with Herb Butterfield as Anthony J. Lyon. Jeff Regan, Investigator, written by E. Jack Newman and Larry Roman, produced by Sterling Tracy, is heard each week at this time over CBS. Tonight's cast included Ken Christie, Yvonne Patey, Marvin Miller, Paul Frees, and June Martell. If you are a graduate registered nurse, please listen carefully to this important message. 29,000 nurses are needed to join the new Army Nurse Corps Officers Reserve. All nurses who receive reserve commissions will benefit from the opportunity for specialized training offered to them by the Army. Inactive reserve status will not interfere with a nurse's civilian life, but the educational opportunities offered her by the Army Medical Department will be of great advantage. For further information, drop a card to the Adjutant General, Washington, D.C. Original music for this program is by Dick Arant. Bob Stevenson speaking. This is CBS, the Columbia Broadcasting.

0: 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You just heard an episode of Jeff Regan, which originally aired Saturday, October 2nd, 1948, 78 years ago today, titled The Man with the Key. From the ABN Reel-to-Reel Library, here's an episode of Let George Do It, which originally aired Monday, October 2nd, 1950, 76 years ago today, titled The House That Jack Built.
1: Personal notice, danger's my stock and trade. 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Write full details.

0: Standard Oil Company of California, on behalf of independent Chevron gas stations and Standard stations throughout the West, invite you to Let George Do It. 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
1: Dear Mr. Valentine, my name is Lacey Jack. Yeah, Jack is the surname. I always have to explain that. As a boy, I never appreciated that handle Lacey in the front, but I got over it. We change, don't we, as time goes by. Do a lot of things different. Mr. Valentine, for the first time in my life, I'm going to be really different and ask for help. I need you tonight. If you'll meet me at the club casino at 11 o'clock, you and Miss Brooks, I'll explain to you what.
2: The man likes to just sit and look, Brooksie. What's the matter? Take you half an hour to size people up?
1: No.
3: We don't even really know who you are.
1: Oh, I know you don't. Mother died when I was 7 or 8. She was a mess, but can you imagine anybody, even on 5 cents a bucket beer, hanging a name like Lacey on a board?
2: Friend, it's a nice nightclub, but let's get
1: Hold it, will you? Excuse me, this is it here.
3: What?
1: A girl. A singer.
2: What about her, Mr. Jack?
1: What do you think?
4: I was alone.
3: Nice looking.
4: You don't mind a few extra circles under the eyes?
1: Please,
2: fattening
1: up is all.
2: Oh, brother, I give up. Come on, Brooksy, let's drink the champagne.
1: What do you think about the way she sings?
3: You want my opinion?
1: You've been around a lot. She's a little inexperienced, I guess.
2: Oh, brother, that does it. Did you get us all the way here just to get an opinion on some little blonde you've got your eye on?
1: I want to know, Mr. Valentine. I must know.
2: All right, so I'll tell you. In a word, she'd be a great dressmaker's dummy. Fall for her, I don't care. Only when it comes to her singing, excuse me, but I'm afraid I don't get it. In fact, why a fancy place like this would even hire somebody who can't...
3: George, not as bad as that.
1: Just asking. I can't carry a tune in a bucket myself. I guess you're right. It's not the important part. Her name is Lila,

0: So Daddy has friends. Imagine, Daddy with friends. Has he drunk his champagne like a real nice friend, Miss Brooks?
1: Lila always kids a lot. You mustn't mind
0: her. Shut up. How'd you like my applause? All people with one arm. Hi, Joe.
2: Hey, Lila. How's it, baby? It was great, kid. You got a great talent. You got a great...
1: Hello, Joe.
2: Oh, Lizzie. I see you. Excuse me. Excuse me.
0: Daddy's got friends, all right. Isn't my brother the most impressive, important man...
1: Take it easy,
0: you
1: Lila. Mr. Valentine,
0: ...that you ever met for the first time in your life?
3: Hey, where have I seen that guy, Joe?
1: That's not important.
0: Oh, not like Daddy. So drink your champagne, stranger, and do not
1: Waiter,
0: ask
1: Waiter, bring
0: any...
1: me the bill, will you?
3: Mr. Jack, I said...
1: You don't
3: where
1: have
3: I...
1: to be a friend, Valentine. You've got a job tonight. I'm hiring you. Now we start, and that's good enough.
4: Yes, sir. You're
1: oh, here. It. Take it out of this.
4: Oh, no, Mr. Jack. Compliments to the house. I'm sure the owner wouldn't want me to give you a bill.
1: Go on. Go on. I don't want anything free. Now take it.
4: Oh, no, indeed. No, sir. Really. Compliments to the house.
0: George, no wonder I keep my job.
1: Well, you coming, Valentine, Miss Brooks?
3: Yes. Yes, we're coming. Don't wave that money at me yet. But at least you've hired my curiosity.
1: We're all going home to our place. Mr. Valentine and Miss Brooks are going to stay with you tonight, Lila, so come on.
0: What? Why? What are you going to do?
1: Now, please, Lila, do what I say. Just tonight.
0: Well, I'm sorry. I'm coming. Whatever you say, Lacey.

0: And this is the house that Jack built.
1: Nice looking apartment.
2: Hiya, Lacey.
3: Hello, kid. You see a good movie? This is the rest of the family, the brother. Miss Brooks and this is Mr. Valentine.
0: Hello.
2: I'm very pleased to meet you.
1: Hiya.
3: His name is Mickey, and he's the best halfback in town.
0: Ha ha.
2: Second string, he means. Gosh, he's the one who could have played ball.
3: Huh?
2: He's twice as fast as I am at everything, and he's still in better condition than most of...
3: I got him fooled, you see. Come on, Valentine, in here.
0: And there's no fool like an old...
2: Oh, shut up. What's your trouble tonight?
3: Just keep them apart, Miss Brooks. They're all right. Just kids is all in here.
1: So, you're the daddy around here, huh? The house that Jack built.
3: Skip it. I'm sorry I've stalled so long. I just wanted you to meet them. I'm going out now. I'll be back in an hour.
1: Hey, wait a minute. Hold it, hold it. My job isn't babysitting.
3: There's a gun in the desk drawer if you need it.
1: What?
3: The job really starts when I get back. Lila is worried about me, that's all. I'm running cross town to see a man in a boarding house on Commercial Street.
1: Hey, wait a minute, Buster. I said I don't...
3: Credentials. There they are. I'm a writer, Mr. Valentine. I write about crime.
1: Oh?
3: I'm ready to blow the lid off this town.
1: Oh, wow. Special Deputy, DA's office.
3: Mm-hmm. There's a big shot or two the police can't get because they don't have facts. The man I'm going to see has them. We'll go over that when I come back.
1: That man in the nightclub, the one named Joe who knew you, works for one of those big shots. Yeah, that's where I've seen him before, in police lineups. He works for Duke Averson, right?
3: Well, he's not the one I'm seeing. Joe, I mean. There's nothing on Averson, is there? Maybe we'll get something. Who knows? Only now I've got to get my car out of the garage before the night man leaves.
1: Mr. Jack, I'm not going to...
3: It's a dangerous game I play, Mr. Valentine. I told you I need your help. There's too many wrong people loose. Sure, I know people. And they know me. So I don't want anything to happen to the kids in there. Do you?
1: No.
3: No, that's the idea. Now you can get the gun out of the desk later on, I guess. And you don't have to worry about me any, because I carry another one myself. Right here, you see?
1: Yeah, I noticed.
3: You play it straight, and I will. Always have, all my life. I'll be back in an hour.
1: What a pile of stuff that was.

0: Lila, where's your telephone?
1: Oh, it's there on the coffee table. Has a long cord.
0: Oh, yeah, thanks.
1: Won't I do instead?
0: Oh, you do fine. Keep it up, I like it.
1: Oh, I got a great talent, sure.
2: George, what's the matter?
0: Everything. Now, Brooksy, get over there and talk to the boy. Keep him busy.
2: Well, who are you going to call?
0: Lieutenant Riley. Go on,
2: Sure, George.
0: Well, you play that pretty well, Lila. Better than you sing.
1: Well, I like you, too.
0: Friendly, that way. Say, why do they keep you at that club? What's it got to do with your brother, Lacey?
1: He got me started. I earn $200 a week. Should I complain?
0: It's not what I meant. Who is your brother that they're so anxious to please? Won't even take his money, but won't talk to either. Makes them all look nervous.
1: You've never heard of him, Mr. Valentine. Nobody has. He's nobody. Hey, listen to this.
0: Has he ever done any writing in his life?
1: What?
0: Ever worked at the DA's office, special deputy?
1: Oh, you jerk.
0: No, not a sucker either.
1: I'm sorry. What are you doing?
0: Who is your brother, really, Lila? Why don't you like him? Why are other people afraid of him? Oh, hello. This is George Valentine. Give me Lieutenant Riley.
1: Huh?
0: Yeah, sure, I'll wait.
1: Well, it won't do you any good, Mr. Valentine. They don't know anything. Nobody does. And nobody ever tells anybody...
3: I'll get it, sis. Hey, Uncle Mark.
4: Hello there, Halfback. Your sister home and Lacey? Thought you might like to come upstairs, join a little party.
5: Lieutenant Riley speaking to you, Valentine.
4: What? We'll keep you in training on ginger
2: ale. George, why did you hang up on Lieutenant Riley?
4: What about it, Lila? Thought you might like to have a little fun at it. Well, hello.
0: Hello. Come in.
4: Your face is familiar, young man.
0: So is yours.
4: I don't recall a name. I only stopped by to ask the three jacks upstairs for a little
0: while. Well, I recalled yours. So, you live in the same building, Uncle Mar.
4: Well, not really, his uncle. Short for Marmaduke. Hideous, isn't it? Old friend, that's all.
0: Short for Duke. Duke Averson. Well, I'm really impressed, Mr. Averson. This is the real big time. And I guess you're the biggest crooked wheel of them all, aren't you? Still rolling, at least.
4: Don't be rude, young man.
0: Well, Lacey isn't here. He went out a second ago to see a man in a rooming house.
4: Oh, is that so? I didn't know.
0: I'll bet you did know. You're not surprised.
4: Oh, for heaven's sakes. I'm giving a party, young man. That's all I care about. And Lila, my dear, whenever you send these people home, come on up. Join us. Or bring them along. I don't care.
2: George, what on earth is going on?
0: Haven't you figured it, Angel? We're on top of a powder keg.
1: And there is the dog that chases the cat, that worries the rat, that lives in the
0: Lila,
1: house.
0: Lila, does your brother work for Averson? Who's the rat in that poem? Lacey? Is he really one of Duke's thugs?
6: Mister, my brother's all right. He's straight.
0: Take it easy, Mickey.
6: And so is Duke. We just don't know him. He's a nice guy.
0: Oh, sure. So nice that people who cross him end up dead. Only the police can ever prove it. You move in a great circle.
6: Lacey's no rat. He's straight. You can't say that about...
0: Uncle Mar, of all of them.
1: Leave him alone. He doesn't know anything.
0: Do you?
1: Why did Lacey get you in the first place?
0: We're going to find that out when Riley gets here.
6: What? Hey, let go.
0: And don't argue. He wants the two of you protected. Maybe he was telling that much of the truth. Here, Brooksy, the gun's for you. Now, Riley's probably in a lather because I hung up on him. So get him back. Get him over here. You won't have any more trouble.
2: Well, George, where are you going?
0: Blow the lid off this town. The house that Jack built, it's made out of straw. It's falling down. I don't know why, but I will if I can get down to Commercial Street in time to stop a murder.

We'll return to tonight's adventure of George Valentine in just a moment. 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That's because most raw gasolines contain impurities that form power-robbing gum. 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

0: And now back to tonight's adventure of George Valentine. The house that Jack built. Lacey Jack, a strange man that you've never heard of before, but that other people seem to be afraid of. A man who apparently works for Duke Averson, whom the police have been trying to get for years. But why would such a man hire you? If your name is George Valentine, you know this is one case where you'll probably never have all the answers. But you also know that tonight there is a chance to blow the lid off this town, as Lacey himself put it a few minutes ago, before he left. And as you hurry downstairs to your own car, you know that if two and two make four, your first job is to stop a murder.
1: Hey, you! Hey!
2: Oh, it took my fender there.
1: Lacey, I thought you'd be halfway across town by now.
2: Right man was off duty. I had to find my car in the garage myself. I thought I told you to stay with the kid.
1: Take it easy, take it easy. A police lieutenant I know will be there any second. Nothing's going to happen to him.
2: Policeman?
1: Oh, I know. He won't find out any more than I have. Hey, you got your family well trained. When I talk about you, they keep their mouths shut.
2: There's nothing on anybody, Valentine.
1: Oh, sure, I know. Particularly on you. You're the member of Averson's gang nobody's ever heard about. You're not popular like the others.
2: All right.
1: But a few people who know seem to want to do you favors. You smile and even a thug like Joe gets nervous. You say you got to work tonight and your sister gets nervous.
2: All right. So I hired you under false pretense.
1: Sure, and you're late for an appointment, aren't you? A little guy in a rooming house on Commercial Street.
2: Mr. Valentine,
1: who knows something about the big shots, about Averson, maybe.
2: You could never even have...
1: For several years, the enemies of Duke Averson, the guys who know things, who might be squealers, have had a habit of dying. Only nobody ever gets caught. There's never any evidence.
2: Now, don't try to tell
1: me... I'm just saying I figured you out, Lacey. No wonder you don't have any friends. It's high-priced, specialized work, isn't it? But it must be lonesome work, too. Like being a hangman. Only all out by yourself, way on the other side of the black fence, like being a private executioner.
2: You think I'm a killer, is that it, Mr. Valentine? Oh, you should learn to move faster. How do you think I stayed alive in the business so long?

0: where is this?
1: Hey, it's Commercial Street.
0: Hang your head down between your legs a minute. You'll feel better.
1: Oh, brother.
0: You know all the tricks, don't you? Lightning Lacey, Billy the Kid. Fast on the draw, fast on the rabbit punch.
2: Advice, that's all.
0: How many men have you killed, Lacey, huh? Must be quite a life. St. Peter will say to you, what did you do, my friend? And then you'll say...
2: Never mind. Keep your hand off that car door.
0: Oh, I know, I know. You're the expert, all right. Lila is a mess on account of what you are. But Mickey, just because you're not the usual type rat, says you're straight, thinks you're a big hero. Well, lost your temper, huh? That's a big weakness in a guy like you.
2: I'm not mad. You just talk too much.
0: 3157 Commercial Street, huh?
2: Yeah. This is it. It'll be easier if you come with me. And don't get any ideas. It's well prepared. Three other boarders. They all work night shift. Landlady's gone.
0: Great. What's this guy's name?
2: I don't know. Whitey something. Comes from Detroit.
0: You don't even know his name.
2: He's been pointed out. The young kid down on his luck.
0: Just a kid. Only Averson says get him and you go to work while the rest of the boys have a party for an alibi. What's this Whitey got on the big boy, anyway?
2: You waste your time asking me things I'm here.
0: Oh, sure, sure, I know. You don't squeal. You're straight. Nice, honest, loyal guy. Well, how do you know for sure this Whitey's a squealer? Just a new kid from Detroit, he knows something or saw something. Well, how does that prove that
2: Shut
0: he's
2: up.
0: The guy...
3: Get back in there, Whitey.
2: It's all right, both of you. Nobody's hurt.
0: Faster every time, aren't you?
4: What is this? I saw the two of you coming up outside. What's going on?
2: I'm from Averson. Here, take this.
4: Huh? What do you mean?
2: It's $1,000, and I'm a sucker. As a plane leaves for Canada, 4 a.m., direct connection. Be on it.
4: Oh. Wait a minute. I don't want to go to Canada. I'm not...
2: Be on it, I said. And when you get there, whatever it is you know, forget it. You understand me? Just shut up and disappear. Yeah. All right. Whatever you say. I'll go. Well, Valentine, you see how wrong you can be?

0: All right, so you didn't. So you are playing a dangerous game tonight, so you're going soft.
1: To the apartment house.
0: Soft in the head. Sure, the house that Jack built. You get orders to kill and you don't. That makes a big, noble guy out of you.
1: Lights are on in the apartment, so the kids are all right. We'll take the back elevator.
0: Oh, yeah, sure. The Penthouse Express, where the big guy lives and gives parties.
1: I've always played it that way. Duke and I were kids together.
0: Oh, you were kids together, huh? Oh, I wouldn't expect you to do any squealing. That's the code, isn't it? For a loyal man whose only vice is he kills people? Who even his own friends are afraid of, like a rattlesnake?
1: Lay off, will you?
0: What happened?
1: Sort yourself, Duke. This guy's been on my tail all evening.
2: Yes, yes, at Valentine. How on earth
1: did he... picked me up in the nightclub. He's been glued tight ever since.
2: But what did you do?
1: Well, I couldn't rub off that Whitey kid from Detroit for you, could I? With him hanging around, you saw that yourself.
2: Lacey, look here, that Whitey...
1: I gave Whitey $1,000 and a ticket for Canada.
2: You what?
1: Valentine didn't even tumble. He stayed in the car. So now I can shake him. I bought myself a ticket for the same plane.
2: Pretty good. So it happens in Canada instead of Commercial Street. Yes, yes. Good work, Lacey. Whitey's a squealer. We can't afford to let him live.
1: I guess I'll be going.
2: No, no. You've got time. Stick around. It's a good party. Old time's sake. Girls, bring my pal Lacey a drink.
3: Valentine, what are you doing with that phone?
0: I just want Lieutenant Riley up here.
3: Can't even come in without a warrant. There's nothing to search for or find either. This is the big time, detective.
0: Now look, Lacey, I stuck around because you're going to give Avison to Riley on a silver platter.
3: What?
0: You're going to squeal. Come on, hurry it up, up here.
3: I am what, you dumb stupid...
0: Easy now. Maybe that's how you can make some of it up, you and your code. You owe it to me, if nothing else, because I saved your life.
3: You... What did you say?
0: Yeah, that's right. You think you hired me so you'd have an excuse for not killing Whitey, an excuse to run away. Well, if I hadn't been with you tonight, it's you who'd be dead by now.
3: Oh, you're crazy. Now cut it out.
0: We'll get the truth out of Whitey. And I don't mean he's a squealer either.
3: Oh, Valentine.
0: Oh, that's right. Get mad now. Show me the muscles in your head. You know what I'm saying is true. There wasn't a soul in that rooming house. It was a perfect setup both ways.
3: Both?
0: And did you see how surprised the Duke looked when you walked in? Yeah, he expected Whitey, not you.
3: I don't believe it. That's not true.
0: I died for Whitey to knock him down. I bumped his chest. He was packing a gun.
3: You think I've gone soft? Afraid to kill, huh? Well, I'll show you...
0: Why don't you face it, Lacey? Who's more dangerous to Duke Avison than a guy who's gone soft like you have? Oh, no. No, you're not going to pull that trigger. You know it's true yourself. You're a has-been now, and anybody around you could see it. That Whitey you were supposed to kill, he's Avison's new executioner. Tonight, if I hadn't been there, you'd have walked straight into it.
3: I'll go on. I know what side of the fence I'm on. For me, it's simple now. I just had... The elevator.
0: Yeah, that's right. My friend Riley, maybe. The telephone's still off the hook, see?
3: You dirty... Whitey.
4: So long, Lacey. Have a nice sleep.
3: Valentine. So Whitey came up to report to get me, but he couldn't have done it in the first place. Not fast enough, did you see?
0: Don't brag yet, Lacey. You're half as dead as he is.
3: Duke and me, kids together. Why did he hire that guy?
0: Why did you kill people?
3: My brother Mickey thinks I'm straight. He doesn't know much, but he'd never get over it if he thought I was... Squealer.
0: You mean you'd lose your last friend?
3: Yeah.
0: I saw what Lila thinks of you. You'd be all alone then, wouldn't you? You're scared.
3: I'll talk. I'm a squealer. I want Mickey to know that, Valentine. I'll tell you about Avison. We'll blow the lid off this town. Believe me, he's it.
2: All right, put your hands up. That's it. Valentine, you stand over there.
5: And you drop that gun, Mr. Avison.
2: Well, of course. Hello, Lieutenant. I just heard the shooting. I came out here to find out what...
5: I know. I heard it from the front elevator. Oh,
0: welcome to the party, Riley. Get a secretary quick. It's not going to last long. Hey, come on, Lacey. Come on. Wake up. Snap out of it.
2: He's dying. Can't you see it? What can he say? Lacey and I are old friends, that's all. Huh. And if you try to go to court...
0: Oh, shut up, Averson.
3: Right. Nothing I can say now do any good against him. It's never any proof. Oh, Valentine, besides, I'm straight, see? You can't get him. I'm too washed up, even squeal. Only...
6: Keep away from that gun.
3: Get out of the way, you suckers.
6: Look out, stop him. Lacey, don't do it. All right, killer. You got him all right. You blew the lid off the town, all right. You killed the Duke. Only now, drop that...
0: Yeah, Riley, you're wasting your breath, all right. The killer's always too fast for us. He's dead.

0: He was a heel, wasn't he?
1: That's right, Mickey.
0: He was a rat like all the rest of them. In a pinch, he'd turn on anybody. He was no more straight than a...
2: Oh, stop that blubbering. You always knew what he was like. Why don't you admit it? You hated him yourself. You just don't know it yet. Well, grow up like I have. Talking football. Gee, ain't he fast. My wonderful brother I'm so loyal to. Sure. That's the trick, Sid. This is the dog that chased the cat, that worried the rat, that... Come on, Mickey. We gotta buy some flowers for the funeral.
0: Yella.
3: Oh, George, you're so lost.
1: I know it, Bookshee. So is Lacey. But maybe they won't be now.
3: But Lacey wasn't really a squealer.
1: Should I tell Mickey that? When Lacey himself practically told me how he wanted it? That he'd lose his last friend in Mickey if the kid thought he went against the code, against loyalty? Well, the kid'll be all right now.
3: Lacey really wanted to disillusion Mickey. Well, he couldn't have been such a bad person. Certainly the way he died...
1: Brooksy, he was a heel. He lived that way, he died that way. Let's just say he could see better than anybody else what a mess of a place it really was. How it had to be torn down. That house that Jack built.

0: Did you know that today's automobiles need 40% more battery power than the cars of 10 years ago? 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Let George Do It is written by David Victor and Jackson Gillis and directed by Don Clark. Wally Mayer is Lieutenant Riley. Larry Dobkin was her...
1: 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Its title, Not If I Kill You First.
2: 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The Signal Oil Program, bringing you another strange tale by The Whistler. Tonight, the story of a weird game of murder, of a threat which brought the deadly answer, not if I kill you first.

0: I am the Whistler. And I know many things, for I walk by night. I know many strange tales, many secrets hidden in the hearts of men and women who have stepped into the shadows. Yes, I know the nameless terrors of which they dare not speak.
1: But first, I'd like to take a moment to tell you about Joe Jaeger's Signal Gasoline Station in Oakland, California. It's busy as a beehive, hours before most alarm clocks begin to jingle. Joe opens his signal station at the cold, gray hour of 4:45 to get ready for early morning defense workers, because, as Joe puts it, their jobs are helping win the war, and I'm glad to serve them. During the day, Joe finds time for another unusual service. Many servicemen's families don't have cameras, so with his fine speed graphic, Joe takes pictures of them for mailing to their men overseas. Well, we can't expect all signal dealers to open at 4:45 and take pictures for servicemen, as Joe Jaeger does. But every signal dealer has his own way of delivering extra services, even these days. That's because signal gasoline dealers don't operate just for today. With them, serving you is their permanent business, and will be through years to come. They know your car needs even better service today, when it must last out the duration and parts are hard to get. That's why friendly signal dealers give the thorough, conscientious kind of service you can depend on. And that's why more and more drivers are finding out that to make your present car go farther, a mighty good man to know is your neighborhood signal gasoline dealer. And now, the Whistler.
0: You probably didn't notice the item in your morning paper. It wasn't very prominent. Just a squib on the sixth page about another jewel robbery. $50,000 in sparklers missing from one of the homes out on the hill. Not much of a story because there doesn't seem to be any mystery about it. As the chief of detectives told the reporters.
2: Simple as ABC. We knew it was an inside job because there's no sign of forced entry. Whoever did it got in the house with an ordinary house key. And not only that, but we found a screwdriver under a chair. It matched up with the marks on the jewel drawer where he jimmied it open. And that screwdriver came out of one of the family cars. So we start looking around. There's a maid, cook, chauffeur, gardener. We look up their records, found out this chauffeur is an ex-con. Served 2 terms for burglary. And there you are. He wasn't very smart.

0: You can't just dump $50,000 in hot rocks like your porno watch. Takes a little time, some diplomacy. You have to sit down and chat with the fence a while, be sociable. Here, pull up a chair.
1: Nuts. The main thing is that you get it.
0: It's all here, right in the briefcase. How do you like it?
1: Yeah, look at it. 50,000 clams.
0: 50,000? Shows your inexperience, son. There's only 30,000 here.
1: 30? But you said those rocks was worth 50. The paper this morning
0: said... Sure. But you don't think a fence will give you the full value on hot rocks? He's taking a risk, too. He's got to have some profit. We got 30 for him.
1: Oh, yeah? How do I know that?
0: What do you mean?
1: I mean, how do I know you ain't got the other 20 catched out somewhere?
0: Listen, Squirt, you trust me. See, that's how you know. Now relax, like I said, and be a good boy. You got nothing to worry about as long as you stick with me. Now I'll count out your 15,000.
1: I want more than that. I want 25.
0: What? And leave me only 5? That's a fine way to treat a partner.
1: I don't care about you. I want what's coming to me.
0: You'll get it and no more. We split this 50-50.
1: Now, why should we... Why should you get half? I did the job. I went in and got the stuff. I took all the risk. All you did was sit here and wait for me.
0: Is that so? All I did is sit here and wait for you? Why, you runny-nosed little brat. Who do you think does your thinking for you? How far do you think you'd give that stupid brain of yours?
1: I don't need you.
0: No? How much of this 30,000 do you think you'd have now if it wasn't for me? I'll tell you, not 1 cent. Who found out about the jewels in the first place? Me! Who cased the joint to find out about the chauffeur being an ex-con? Who swiped his screwdriver to plant on the scene? Who figured out every angle to make this one of the neatest jobs ever pulled in this burg? You'd be so stinking hot with the police right now if it hadn't been for me, you'd never even be able to cash the rocks in. And now don't give me any more of this stuff.
1: Now listen, Easley, I'm sick of you playing a big shot. Maybe you did do all the thinking up to now. But maybe now it's my turn. I've taken 25 of that pile, and you ain't got nothing to say about it.
0: Why, you... Well, you little rat. You'd pull a rod on me.
1: Yeah. And I know how to use it, big shot. Now get counting. 25 for me, 5 for you.
0: How do you like that? Is that a way to treat a pal, Sammy?
1: I'm no pal of yours, big shot. I can take care of myself.
0: Okay. It's 25 for you and 5 for me. Only if you're so smart. Why not take the whole thing?
1: I might do that.
0: Okay, then here, take it.
1: Hey, what the? Look.
0: Now, drop that rod. That's better. I'll just keep this little rod for a souvenir.
1: Why, you jerk.
0: Yes, that'll teach you not to play rough with Albert Easley. You see, Sonny, you're not as smart as you thought. I'm always just a little bit smarter. Now, get up and beat it. Go on.
1: What about my money?
0: Oh, you're so impulsive. I don't think you better have so much money around loose, Sammy. Maybe I better keep it for you. Till you grow up a little. Come around sometime when you've learned not to be a double-crossing baby.
1: I'll kill you, Weasley, so help me, I'll kill you.
0: Sure, I'm scared to death.
1: You will be before I'm through, I promise you.
0: Okay, we'll get going before I take you over my knees.
1: You better order your flowers now, Big Shot, because I'll get you if it's the last thing I do.
0: Okay, go ahead and try it, Sammy. But just remember, 2 can play that game. I could plug you now if I felt like it. But I'll outsmart you at that game, too.
1: We'll see about that. Just remember, Easley, I'm going to kill you.
0: Not if I kill you first, Sammy.
1: Okay, fair enough. So long, Easley. Pleasant dreams.
2: Well, now, a pleasant pair, don't you think? The kind who make a game of murder and may the best man win. Winner gets the 30 G's. Loser gets 6 feet of mud in his face. But then Albert the Big Shot isn't worried yet. Maybe he didn't take Sammy seriously at first. But then that afternoon something happened.
3: Herald, paper, allies, Vance on Rhine, read all about it, paper.
0: Well, hello there, Sonny, I'll have one.
3: Hi, Mr. Easley. Here you are.
0: Thanks, honey. Well, keep the change. Good night.
3: Gee, thanks, Mr. Easley. Hey, Mr. Easley, look out! Jiminy, Mr. Easley. That was a close one. That guy looked like he was almost trying to hit you.
0: Yeah. Yes, he wasn't fooling.
3: Huh?
0: Thanks, honey, for yelling at me. Guess I'll have to be more careful crossing streets after this.
2: Yes. Now you realize this is a pretty deadly game you're playing, don't you, Albert? You know, it's just possible this kid Sammy might outsmart you. He might get you. He may get sent up for it, but he'll stalk you through the streets like an animal until he gets his chance. Yes, maybe you better figure something out, Albert. Do a little thinking about it. Talk it over with somebody.

0: Dolores, maybe. She can keep your secrets okay, as long as you're spending the heavy sugar on her. Sure, talk it over.
1: I'm not worried, you understand.
2: Yeah, I can see that.
1: I'm not a common gunman. I live by my brain.
2: Albert, stop pacing up and down. You're getting yourself all upset. Besides, it's 4 a.m. and I have to go home.
1: Upset? Well, who wouldn't be upset? Everywhere I go, the guy's on my tail. I can't go out in the street. He's like waiting in the doorway. Go to my favorite restaurant, I see him sitting there through the window waiting for me. He's everywhere.
2: You're afraid of him, aren't you?
1: Afraid? No, I'm not afraid of him.
2: Okay, so you're not afraid of him. Why not let me go get some tickets to Miami? You need the rest.
1: No, I'm staying here. And get this straight. I'm not afraid of him. Maybe he is out to get me, so what? He's not smart enough. Look at that car trick. That's stupid. He's not going to get me with tricks like that. I've got nothing to worry about.
2: Okay. Now, how about taking me home?
1: It's too late. I need some sleep. You'll take my car. The keys are there on the table.
2: Okay, Sir Lancelot. But don't forget, you're no safer right here than you would be taking me home.
1: Shut up.
2: Okay. Okay, sugar. I'm just kidding. I don't suppose you can spare the time to see me to your penthouse door.
1: You know the way.
2: That's what I thought. Well, my mother told me there'd be nights like this. Anyway...
1: Wait a minute.
2: What is it now?
1: Shut up. You hear anything?
2: Hear anything? No. What?
1: Well, I don't know. It's just noise.
2: No, he's hearing things.
1: Shut up! There.
2: Well, yeah, I did hear something. What was it?
1: How should I know? But there's somebody up here on the roof outside my apartment.
2: Oh, maybe it's only the wind.
1: The wind. Listen. Yeah. There's somebody walking around out there. Turn off that light. Hurry.
2: Okay.
1: Quiet. Don't move.
2: Sugar.
1: I see it. A shadow on the window.
2: He's at the door. He's trying to open it.
1: I'll get him. All right, put up your hands.
3: Oh, please, please, don't shoot. Don't shoot. It's me, O'Brien, the night janitor.
1: O'Brien?
3: Yes.
1: Turn on the lights, Dolores.
2: Yeah.
3: Oh, yes, it's me, Mr. Easley. Oh, for the love of heaven, don't shoot.
1: Ryan, what are you doing up here?
3: Well, somebody left the skylight open, and I come up to shut it. I saw a light here, and then it went off, and I just thought I'd better try your door to see nobody get in. I didn't mean to frighten you, Mr. Easley.
1: It's all right, O'Brien, it's all right. Go on, forget about it. Here's a little something for your trouble.
3: Oh, yes, sir. Yes, sir. Thank you, sir. Thank you.
1: O'Brien, the janitor. You see, we've been worried about shadows.
2: Well, maybe you can laugh, but I've got the jitters good. I need a drink.
1: Okay, you know where to find it. I'm going to bed. O'Brien, I should have known. Sammy's not smart enough to try to get me here in the apartment.
2: Hey, don't you want to join me in a drink?
1: No, thanks. This bedroom's the last stop for me tonight. I think I'm going to get the best night's sleep I've had in a long time. You know, Dolores, I'd bet...
2: Yeah, I'm listening, Albert. What's the matter?
1: Dolores. Come here.
2: Where are you? Oh, in the bedroom. Well, what's the matter? What are you just standing there for?
1: Look. The bed.
2: Albert. What is it?
1: A knife. Big enough to split a skull.
2: A knife? What's it doing sticking in your bed?
1: It was thrown there, probably through that window. Somebody who thought I'd be there. Asleep.
2: That's why the skylight was open. He came up here.
1: Yes. There's no imagining this. Sammy wasn't kidding. He wasn't kidding. He's out to get me.
2: Yeah. And you're not afraid, are you, sugar?
4: 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Let every go signal remind you that you do go farther with Signal gasoline.

0: Now you know, don't you, Albert? There's no telling yourself it might not have been Sammy. You know now that he does mean to kill you. Unless you can kill him first. And now you've got to think. Think hard to figure out a way to outwit him. You won't have much time. Maybe his next attempt will be more successful. And it might come any time. Any time.
1: Who's there?
2: It's me, Dolores.
1: Okay.
2: Whew. Got this place closed up tighter than a jail. Why not open a few windows? It's stuffy.
1: Never mind. I like it this way.
2: Okay, but in broad daylight...
1: I said I like it this way.
2: Okay, don't snap at me. I brought your paper. Figured you wouldn't want to walk down the corner for it.
1: Thanks.
2: I was down at the station today. Priced 2 tickets to Miami. We can get reservations Thursday.
1: I said I wasn't going anywhere.
2: Okay, no harm in just pricing tickets, is there?
1: Bring cigarettes?
2: Yeah. Right here. Oh. While I was down there in the district around the station, a very funny thing happened. I thought I saw you.
1: Very funny. You know I've been here all day.
2: I know, but that's why it was so funny. This guy looked exactly like you.
1: Huh?
2: He fooled even me. I walked right up to him and said, "Well, sugar, what are you doing down here?" And then I see by the way he looks at me, it wasn't you at all. It was some other guy.
1: Oh.
2: You got a double running around town.
1: Very funny.
2: Think what a mistake a girl could make in a situation like
1: hey,
2: that.
1: Hey, wait a minute. You're not exaggerating, Dolores. You mean this guy really could have been me? Fooled you completely?
2: I went right up to him and spoke to him. I don't know what he could have thought of me, but I nearly slapped his face for the look he gave me.
1: Yeah. That gives me an idea. What's the idea I've been waiting for? It's made to order.
2: What do you mean?
1: Well, don't you get it? I got a double. There's 2 Albert Easleys.
2: Well, that's what I've been telling you, sugar. Only his name isn't Albert Easley. It's Parker.
1: Parker.
2: I heard the fruit man on the corner say good afternoon, Mr. Parker, to him when he went by.
1: Oh, darling, it's perfect. A perfect alibi.
2: I don't get it.
1: Oh, never mind now. Say, where did you see him?
2: Down on 14th Street near the station.
1: And he seemed to be known around there?
2: Well, the fruit man said...
1: Okay, baby, take it easy. I'll be back sometime this afternoon.
2: Where are you going?
1: Down to 14th Street to look up an alibi.
0: Now, this is more like it, Albert. Now you've got an idea. That brain of yours is going full tilt, and you've got a feeling you're just about to outsmart Sammy, but good. You're down on 14th Street, passing the fruit stand, when...
3: Hello there, Mr. Parker. Can I sell you some nice fruit today?
1: I beg your pardon?
3: Oh, we got some nice apples, the kind that you like.
1: I thought you called me Mr. Parker.
3: Why, sure. What else should I call you?
1: Well, my name's not Parker.
3: Say, wait a minute. You are not the Mr. Parker, are you?
1: No.
3: You talk like him, a little older maybe. And you sure look like him. A dead ring. Only your suit is a different.
1: You mean I've got a double around here?
3: Well, you sure have a mister. Bill Parker. He lives right down the street there in Mrs. Humphrey's boarding house. You sure you ain't his twin brother?
1: I'm afraid not. You see, I haven't got a brother. But, you know, I'd certainly like to see this guy. You suppose he's home now?
3: No, I'm pretty sure he's not. He always goes down to the theater district in the afternoon. He's an actor. Between engagements, you might say.
1: Oh, I see. Well, thanks a lot. Maybe I'll look up this Bill Parker. I'd like to see a guy who looks just like me.
0: Yes, you'll look him up all right, Albert. You hang around his street all day watching for him. Finally, he comes home and you get a good look at him from across the street. But it's not enough. You're there the next day when he goes out and again when he comes back. And the next day, you notice everything about him. It's easy to find out how he talks. Just question some of the people along the street. People who are surprised that you're not Parker. Then to make doubly sure, you take the final step. Try it once.
1: Oh, just for a minute, Mrs. Humphreys. I forgot something. Run up to my room for a second.
4: Well, here, you're forgetting your key.
1: What? Oh, yes. I forgot I left it with you.
4: Well, Mr. Parker, you always leave it with me.
1: What? Oh, yes, so I do.
4: Did you get to see Mr. Silver, the producer?
1: No, not yet.
4: Oh, dear, I do hope he'll see you. I know how much you're counting on that part, Mr. Parker, and we're all pulling for you. Sure, and I lit a candle for you this morning.
0: Thank you, Mrs. Humphreys.
4: So it's sure to happen today. And you won't forget dinner tonight. We're going to have pot roast.
0: But Mrs. Humphreys,
4: No buts about it. You've got to get some meat on your bones. One hot meal a week isn't too much. We'll be expecting you at 6 now, Mr. Parker.
0: All right.
1: It's a cinch.
0: A cinch, sure. Even his landlady, who sees him every day, didn't suspect you weren't Parker. A few minutes in his room, and now you're ready. You get Dolores and give her the setup.
1: It's bound to work. It's beautiful. A perfect alibi. Look, Sam is going to be at Charlie's club tonight. I plug him on the Dada 8, and at exactly the same time, Albert Easley walks into the Hotel Commodore 5 miles away.
2: Only it isn't Albert Easley.
1: That's right. It's Bill Parker. Well, nobody's going to know that.
2: Hey, one thing. How do you get Parker to show up at the Hotel Commodore on the dot of 8?
1: That's where you fit in, baby.
2: Oh?
1: See, this Parker's an actor. Trying to get a part from him. Mr. Silvers. His only chance. He's been starving to death. Okay, you get on the phone. Call Mrs. Humphreys. Tell her to have Parker at the Hotel Commodore on the dot of 8 to see Mr. Silver in his room about the part in his new play. You're Silver's secretary. But don't worry about Parker. He'll show up okay. I've been trying to see Silver for a week.
2: Oh, I get it. But what happens when he shows up there and there's no Mr. Silver?
1: Well, you just figure somebody made a mistake. Maybe try some other hotels. But the desk clerk will remember what he looks like and when he came in. He'll identify me when the cops ask him, and Parker will never know anything about it.
2: Sounds pretty good.
1: It's foolproof. I thought of every angle. I even went through his closet and bought suits that look just like his. I'll have them in my wardrobe, so one of them will check with Parker's description at the hotel. Oh, baby, I figured everything out. Nothing can go wrong.
2: Yeah. Maybe you're smarter than I thought.
1: Smarter than Sammy thought.
2: And all I gotta do is call this guy on the phone, huh?
1: That's all. Then tonight, a few minutes before 8, you take my car, park it in a red zone in front of the Commodore, and get out quick without anybody seeing you.
2: In a red zone, but you'll get a ticket.
1: Oh, dear, that's just the idea. At 8 o'clock, the cop on the corner makes his last checkup on parked cars. I checked up on that. After I plug Sammy, I race uptown in a cab, pick up the car, have a traffic ticket in my pocket, dated 8 o'clock in front of the Commodore. Just another piece of my alibi.
2: That's pretty clever.
1: Sure, that's what I've been telling you. Albert Easley's a smart guy. A very smart guy.
0: Yes, you're a smart guy, all right, Albert. It's all figured out. Dolores makes the call. Parker will be there. She drops you down near Charlie's club and goes on to park the car. You sneak in the back way, up the hall. The door's ajar. There's Sammy, sitting there, half facing you. He's grinning about something, looking satisfied. You'll soon fix that. Yes, you wiped the grin off his face, and nobody saw you. You're out the back way before anybody has the sense to look for you. Into a cab, hurrying uptown, to the Commodore. Yes, there's your car. And even before you get to it, you can see the traffic ticket fluttering from the windshield. Everything's okay. It's perfect. Yes, perfect. You're home now, in your dressing gown. The traffic ticket on the table. The suits that look like Parker's hanging in the closet. You're just waiting for the cops. And you don't have long to wait.
1: Yes?
3: You Albert Easley?
1: Yeah.
3: I'm from headquarters.
1: Oh, come in.
3: I'd like to ask you a few questions.
1: Okay, go ahead.
3: Now, where were you tonight around 8?
1: 8 to... Why, I don't know. Yeah. Yes, it must have been just about 8 when I stopped into the Commodore to see a friend.
3: What was his name?
1: Mr. Silver. Well, you know, funny thing, he wasn't registered there. I'd been misinformed.
3: You can prove that?
1: Of course. Yes, I thoughtlessly parked in a red zone outside the hotel and got a ticket. There it is on the table.
3: Mm-hmm. I see. This proves your car was there. What about you?
1: Well, the desk clerk will remember me, I suppose.
3: Mm-hmm. Well, we'll see about that. In the meantime, you'd better come along with me, Easley. If what you say checks, you'll probably be okay. If not, you might be held on suspicion of murder.
0: So far, so good. Just what you expected, wasn't it, Albert? The detective takes a look at your suits before you go, questions you as to what you had on. You can't remember one of those in there. So no matter what Parker was wearing, it'll check. Then down at headquarters, you parry all the questions and insist that the desk clerk be brought in to identify you. Finally, he is.
3: Okay. Now, this is Mr. Arnold, the clerk who was on duty at the Hotel Commodore at 8 o'clock this evening. Now, do you recognize this man, Mr. Arnold?
5: No, I never saw him before.
6: What? Don't you remember? I came in and asked you for Mr. Silver tonight at 8.
5: Nobody resembling you came in tonight and asked for Mr. Silver. Sure, I'd remember that, but no one did.
6: Huh? Oh, you must be mistaken.
5: No, I'm sure I'm not. I've never seen this man or anyone who looks like him.
7: In a moment, the Whistler will be back to tell you what really happened to the perfect alibi. Meantime, I'd like to pass along some facts I just found out on the battery situation. Did you know that last winter, so many batteries needed replacing, the demand for new batteries actually exceeded the supply by 25%? Yes, and this year, the demand is likely to be even greater. All cars are a year older, and ration driving is tough on batteries. 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
0: And so Albert Easley wasn't as smart as he thought he was. The perfect alibi blew up somehow, and now he's going to stand trial for the murder of Sammy Copeland. Sitting in his cell, going over every detail, he can't figure out what happened, what could have gone wrong. He has only one satisfaction now. At least he outsmarted Sammy. He got Sammy before the kid could get him. Or did he? You see, Albert, that's the part you don't know about. That's why your alibi failed you. Because Sammy did get you first. When you shot him at 8 o'clock, you interrupted his celebration of your death. Yours, Albert. Only it wasn't yours at all. The police might have told you that they found the body of a man that night. A man who looked enough like you to have been your twin brother. His name was Parker. Bill Parker. And your mistake was in not realizing that if you accidentally ran across him, Sammy might too. Only Sammy didn't look too closely. He simply unloaded that rod of his. And that's why your alibi didn't show up. Yes, you were pretty smart, Albert. But sometimes the smart ones have to pay off, too. And Sammy got you after all.

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0: 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The episode of The Whistler you just heard was first broadcast Monday, October 2nd, 1944, 82 years ago today, titled, Not If I Kill You First, from the ABN Reel-to-Reel Library. 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

0: I am the Whistler, and I know many things, for I walk by night. I know many strange tales hidden in the hearts of men and women who have stepped into the shadows. Yes, I know the nameless terrors of which they dare not speak.
1: And now the Whistler's strange story, A Woman's Privilege.
0: In the drawing room of a palatial home in Beverly Hills hang a pair of priceless oil paintings, one of an Italian nobleman, the other of his wife. The surfaces are cracked, the frames old and worm-eaten, but the colors are almost as fresh and brilliant as if they were painted yesterday. There's a strange connection between the paintings and a sordid, ugly scene in a Los Angeles police station. It's very late, and in the next room, a homicide lieutenant is grilling a suspect on the charge of murder.
2: Any luck, sir?
3: No, but he's coming along.
2: Lieutenant Brady's getting to him, huh?
3: Give the lieutenant 5 minutes more. The guy's ready to break now.
2: You know, I can't help feeling there's more to this than the guy's telling. Something that maybe even he doesn't know.
0: Yes, it was more than a simple murder. More than the homicide detail or anyone else would ever uncover. It was the story of a traveling art broker named John Winters, of a casual trip to the picturesque Italian seaport of Venice, of the unbelievable, stunning moment in his hotel room when a quiet little artist named Giulio Donati put $250,000 in the palm of his hand.
4: Well, Signor Winters, what do you think?
5: Well, it's pretty hard to believe.
4: But seeing is believing, eh? Tell me, what do you think it would bring on the American market?
5: Well, I don't know. It's been so long since anything like this.
4: But you do know, Signor Winters. At this moment, your head is spinning with figures.
5: Well, after all...
4: Of course, of course. So you will agree I am giving it to you for almost nothing when I ask only just $75,000.
5: $75,000 for an original Montaigne. No, I think you're being very reasonable.
4: Thank you, signor.
5: Too reasonable. What's wrong with it?
4: Still skeptical, eh? You're very hard to convince, Signor Winters. Look, suppose I leave it with you for, say, 24 hours so you can examine it very closely.
5: You're pretty sure of yourself, Donati.
4: Well, I would not have come to you if I weren't sure that the painting would pass the inspection of the best expert. Your reputation as a specialist on Mantegna is known all over the continent.
5: Yes, well, this is a Mantegna if I ever saw one, but 75,000.
4: Signor, there will be many who will say it's Mantegna's best work.
5: Well, I'd agree with them. It is. What's so funny about that?
4: Well, you flatter me.
5: What?
4: You see, I painted it myself.
5: You what?
4: I wanted you to know that. It took me many months.
5: No, wait a minute. You're telling me that you...
4: I painted it myself, signor.
5: Oh, but the technique, the
4: yes,
5: style...
4: They were difficult to master. The oils were hard to find in the aging process. Signor, it was hard work, but you see, it had its reward.
5: Yes. Is, this the only one?
4: No, I completed a pair. The other was sent 3 weeks ago to a broker who was highly recommended to me in Los Angeles, a C.L. Brickley. I expect to hear from him tomorrow.
5: Does he know about this one?
4: Well, of course. I informed him in a confidential letter.
5: I should think you'd keep it under your hat. Forgery's a serious business, you know.
4: They are not the forgeries. I claim only to paint in the manner of Montaigne. Had I intended to pawn off a forgery... Would I have been so frank?
5: Yes, but you know what's going to happen. This Brickley will peddle that picture as an original.
4: Signor, what you people do with my paintings is your own business. I am an artiste, not a forger. But I think you will find me discreet enough. Well, now I must go. You may examine the picture as closely as you want, signor.
5: Where can I reach you?
4: My studio, 11 Plaza Franchette.
5: Good.
4: Before noon, eh?
5: Yes, right. Good day, Donati.
4: Good day.
6: Si, signor.
5: Long distance, operator.
6: I want Mr. Wilken Potter, Chatelaine Hotel, Interlaken, Switzerland. Person to person. Wait a minute, Potter. I tell you again, it's the McCoy, an original Mantegna.
7: He's pulling your leg. No one in his right mind would let a Mantegna go for $75,000.
6: I told you, he doesn't know what he's got.
7: The artist only produced 35 paintings in his life. They're all catalog winters. There's no such thing
6: I saw it with my own eyes. Are you telling me I don't know a Mantegna when I see one? And what about this Brickley? He bought the mate to it.
7: But, John, I just can't believe...
6: All right, Potter. If you don't want to advance me the money, there are plenty of others.
7: Don't do that. All right, John. It's a deal. Call me when you've closed, and I'll wire the money.
6: And that's better. You'll hear from me in a couple of hours.
0: Well, John, Donati was right, wasn't he? Your mind is whirling with figures as you hang up the phone. Hurry across town toward the little shop in the Piazza Franchetti. Yes, there's over $250,000 in that special-built briefcase under your arm. Provided that the three people in the world who know the truth are discreet. That's the only gamble, isn't it, John? You and Donati and Brickley, the Los Angeles broker. With three who know, there's always a chance that one might talk. You turn a corner into the plaza, wondering if Brickley had thought of that one. The answer comes suddenly. A crowd is gathered at the front of Donati's shop.
6: What's the matter? What's happened here?
4: Get back, please.
6: What is it, officer? What's happened?
4: The proprietor of this shop, Signor Donati, was shot.
6: This you, Potter?
7: Yes, John. Go ahead.
6: Well, it looks like the deal's off.
7: What happened?
6: We were a little late.
7: Brickley got there first, huh?
6: Yeah, Brickley got there first. Thanks for the offer, Potter, but I won't need the money now. I'm on my way back to the States. Los Angeles.

0: A $20 Signal gasoline book is being sent to Mrs. Georgia Vanig of Venice, California, as a token of our appreciation for this limerick. There once was a camel named Flo, whose mileage on water was low. But this far-sighted lass switched to new Signal gas, and now she has get up and go.
1: Signal, Signal, Signal gasoline. Your car will go far, will go far the gasoline.
0: Perhaps it may strike you as strange that a camel in the limerick drank Signal gasoline. But there's nothing at all strange about the fact that Flo found new get up and go when she switched to Signal. After all, fast-starting, peppy pickup and smooth, quiet power naturally go hand-in-hand with Signal's famous mileage. They're all the result of the more efficient performance that today's Signal helps your motor deliver. 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Next time, fill up with Signal, the famous Go Farther gasoline.

0: It's only a few days from Venice, Italy to New York, then on to Los Angeles by plane. But it seems a great deal longer, doesn't it, John? You try to concentrate on other things, but your mind keeps going back to your suitcase in the luggage compartment, to the masterful piece of forgery sewed in its lining that will bring at least a quarter million on the American market. Yes, Donati was clever, wasn't he, John? Too clever. And to you, at least, it's clear that this Brickley, whoever he is, knew that a clean deal could never be made if the secret of the forgery were shared. And that, of course, added up to Donati's murder. You have a surprise for Brickley, haven't you, John? But you know you have to be careful. On the afternoon of your arrival in Los Angeles, you walk down the corridor of a building in the Miracle Mile District. Pause and press a buzzer.
1: Yes?
2: I'm looking for Mr. C.L. Brickley.
1: Oh, what did you want to see Mr. Brickley about?
2: Well, it's a personal matter. Is he in?
1: Well, just what is it you're selling, Mr.?
2: Winters, John Winters. I'm really not selling anything. Oh, I see. Well, I guess this suit does need pressing, but it's really not that bad, Miss...
1: Brickley.
2: Oh, his daughter?
1: I'm C.L. Brickley.
2: What?
1: Himself.
2: Well... woman.
1: Mm-hmm. But a woman who isn't interested in a vacuum cleaner at the moment. Perhaps some other time, Mr. Winters.
2: All right, Miss Brickley, have it your way. A friend of mine told me you had a picture or two that might interest me.
1: Wait a minute. What kind of a picture?
2: Oh, I'm collecting Italian Renaissance.
1: You?
2: Honest, Miss Brickley, I've got 11 other suits, and if I'd known I was calling on such a beautiful businessman...
1: Oh, sorry, Mr. Winters. Please come in.
2: Shall I bring my vacuum cleaner? No charge for the demonstration.
1: I'm sorry. Come in. Please sit down.
2: Thank you. Here's my card. As you can see, I'm an art broker.
1: Well, I'm a broker, too, Mr. Winters.
2: Yes, I see.
1: You mentioned Italian Renaissance. What did you have in mind?
2: Venetian school in particular.
1: Mm-hmm. You know, of course, authentic Venetian things run a little high.
2: How high?
1: $300,000.
2: Well, that's high enough. What is it?
1: A Mantegna.
2: Oh, now, wait a minute.
1: I know, it's hard to believe. It came to light during the war. I was very lucky.
2: You're positive it's authentic?
1: You want to see it?
2: No, that won't be necessary. Here, let me check my briefcase here.
1: Well, I have the picture in my safe.
2: Just a minute. Ah, here we are. How do you like this one?
1: Where did you get that?
2: Same place you got yours, Miss Brickley. Same artist, same convincing technique.
1: Who are you?
2: Winters. The name's Winters.
1: Not what I mean. Where did you come from?
2: Oh, don't worry about me, lady. I'm authentic. Let's stick to the Mantegnas, huh?
1: All right, Mr. Winters. Just how many of these are floating around?
2: Two.
1: And how many know about this?
2: Two. You and me. That is, since you took care of Donati.
1: It's a little crude.
2: All right, so you had it done. What's the difference? That still leaves two. You'd be smart enough not to give the hired help your reasons.
1: You've got it all figured out, haven't you?
2: Oh, it's water over the dam. Let's talk about the pictures. You know, we're hooked with each other. You know that.
1: I might not... be so bad, Mr. Winters.
2: Better make it John.
1: All right. John.
2: You know, we've got a lot to talk over, C.L.
1: I know.
2: But since you're not quite the kind of guy I expected to meet, why don't we switch the conference to a nightclub?
1: I'd like that.
2: Okay, pick you up around 8.
1: Fine.
2: Oh, and don't worry.
1: About what?
2: I'll wear another suit, one that's pressed. You know, C.L., you don't dance at all like a stuffed shirt.
1: You like?
2: Yes, I like.
1: But tell me more.
2: Oh, no, not at a business conference.
1: Oh, that again.
3: So bring Brickley, darling. Where have you been?
1: Hello, Mrs. Carlton. One of my clients.
3: When am I going to see you, dear? It's been an age.
1: Well, I may have something to show you in a few days.
3: Oh, good. Don't forget me, will you?
1: Don't worry.
2: Mrs. Carlton, huh? You didn't tell me about her.
1: She has money, darling, but not the kind we're after.
2: Well, who does it boil down to?
1: They're pretty hard to find, you know. People who put out $500,000 for a pair of paintings. I've put out a couple of feelers, but...
2: A couple of feelers?
1: Yes.
2: You mean you're going to help me sell mine?
1: Well, I was thinking about it. Not much sense in being competitive, is there?
2: No, I guess there isn't.
1: Besides, if we both know where both paintings are, there's less chance of complications later, don't you think?
2: Uh-huh. 50-50.
1: 50-50.
4: I beg your pardon, Miss Brickley.
1: Yes?
4: There's a call for you, Mr. Gross.
1: Mr. Gross? What is...
2: Who's Mr. Gross?
1: Well, he's one of the clients I told you about.
4: He said it was quite important, miss.
1: Yes, of course. Excuse me, John. I'll be right back.
0: She gives your hand a little squeeze as she turns to leave the floor, floats past the row of ringside tables and out of the room. She is beautiful, isn't she, John? Slim, graceful, the satin of her evening gown clinging to her like a glistening white sheath. And for the moment, you forget everything else. The Montagnes, the half million, the wealthy clients, everything. Everything, that is, except that you're dealing with a killer who's as sure as you are that those paintings can never be sold, as long as there are two minds in the world who know they're forgeries. If only she weren't so breathtaking, so beautiful.
1: What's on your mind, John?
2: What? Oh, I'm...
1: Get up.
2: All right.
1: Miss me?
2: Naturally. What about Mr. Gross?
1: Oh, that was nothing.
2: You said he was a client. What's on his mind?
1: Well, he's interested in Renaissance art, you know.
2: Oh, good. He knows about the Montagnes, huh?
1: More or less.
2: What do you mean, more or less?
1: Well, I told him I had something that would interest him.
2: Make an appointment?
1: Yes. As I told him, I'd get in touch with him in a day or two.
2: Good.
1: Well, let's forget about business for now, shall we? The music's so wonderful. I do love to dance with you, John.
0: You wish Lorraine didn't affect you this way, that you could approach the whole thing with a clear head. But it's something you've never known before, really. The music, the vibrant, thrilling feeling that sweeps over you as you dance with her. Her warm, low voice in your ear. But no matter how much you tell yourself that business is business, the feeling's still there the next morning when you arrive at her apartment. You pause for a moment before you buzz. Decide once again that nothing must stand in the way of the picture deal and the $500,000.
1: Well, hello, partner.
2: Partner?
1: Any objections?
2: Well, not if I've really made the grade.
1: You have, definitely. Come in.
2: Thank you. I wish I could be sure I'd made that grade.
1: I don't know what more I can do to make you sure. I'm trying to arrange for the sale of both Montagnes through my own contacts. I didn't have to.
2: No, but the sale of two Montagnes will bring twice as much money as the sale of one. Wanted.
1: Well, half of this goes to you. I told you this is a 50-50 deal all the way.
2: Yeah. You made a deal with Donati, too. He's not around anymore.
1: Still accusing me of that, huh?
2: I can add up a column of figures as well as the other guy.
1: All right, John, have it your way.
2: No, I guess you were smart, though. It was a sure bet with one picture. With two, it's a gamble. More than that...
1: Let's not talk about that anymore.
2: I don't want to be cruel. Just practical. Oh, cigarette?
1: Thanks.
2: There you are. Well, what's next on the program, beautiful? Mr. Gross?
1: I don't know, John.
2: What do you mean you don't know? You're not getting cold feet, are you? You said he was interested.
1: I know, but...
2: Well, that's good enough for me. If you don't want to see him, I will.
1: John... John, we've got to trust each other now. You know that.
2: Just make an appointment with the guy for me. I want to see him.
1: John, I don't know why I'm saying this. I've never said it before, but...
2: What is it?
1: We could be awfully good friends.
2: Well, that's wonderful. I'm very flattered. I've got to be careful, though, you know. Playing with dynamite.
1: John.
2: I'm talking about Donati. You did it once. You could do it again.
1: I'm talking about us and what good friends we could be.
2: We'll discuss that at length after we take care of the pictures.
1: Pictures? What do you mean?
2: We're going to wrap them up, darling. We're going down to Union Station.
5: Yes, sir?
2: I want to check this package.
1: John,
2: please.
1: What are
2: you... Just a minute, Lorraine. Here you are, clerk. $10.
5: Ten? What do I do?
2: Just give me the claim check.
5: Okay. There you are.
2: Now watch. I tear it in half. See? Here you are, Lorraine. That's yours.
1: What are you doing?
5: What's this all about?
2: Give me a piece of paper and a pencil there, will you? I want to put a note on the package. Thank you.
5: Well,
2: To deliver it only when both halves of the claim check are presented.
5: Hmm.
2: There we are. You get it?
5: Well, I don't know.
2: You want that $10?
5: Oh, sure, sure.
2: All right, here's the note. Paste it on the package.
5: All right.
2: Ah, good. Thank you. Come on, Lorraine.
1: No, I think this is all pretty silly.
2: Maybe it is, dear, but I do a lot of silly things for $250,000. But don't get me wrong, Angel. I trust you like my own mother. I just trust you a lot more after you fix up that appointment for me with your friend, Mr. Gross. How soon can you make it?
1: Well, I don't know, John. I'm not sure.
2: Let me handle it, then. When can you get a hold of him?
1: I'll call him tomorrow.
0: It isn't easy, is it, John? You leave her standing there in the station, fighting to get her out of your mind and your heart, knowing that you must never let her come between you and the business at hand, the appointment with Mr. Gross. The next evening, you go to her apartment, determined to see it through. As you walk down the hall, the door is slightly open.
3: No.
0: You hear her talking on the telephone.
3: You,
0: stop still and listen.
3: No, there isn't going to be any deal, Mr. Gross. Forget I ever told you to come here at 11. The appointment is off. I know what I told you, Mr. Gross, but that was before... Well, it's different now. I'm changing my plan. That's right. It's got to be this way for the present. Right. Goodbye.
0: You stand there for a full minute, thinking, and then make up your mind. Two can play that kind of a game, can't they, John? And you know the one who wins is the one who gets there first.
2: It's me, C.O., your partner.
1: Oh, John, come in. Where have you been all day? Why don't you call a guy?
2: I've been waiting to hear from you. Did you get hold of Gross?
1: Yes, he's not interested, John.
2: That's funny. Looked like a sure thing, didn't it? Guy has money, crazy about Italian
1: pictures.
2: Will
1: there be others?
2: Oh, sure. Just takes a little time, huh?
1: It'll be worth it.
2: Yeah, I suppose it will.
1: How about a drink?
2: I've got the car outside. It's a nice night. I thought you might like to go for a drive.
1: Sounds wonderful.
2: Maybe along the beach, huh?
1: Uh-huh. I'll get my coat. Only be a minute.
2: Take your time. No hurry.
0: It doesn't take long, does it, John? Now that you've made up your mind to it. Just a few miles of riding, talking idly, with the automatic hidden down beside you in the seat. Occasionally, you glance from the road at her beautiful face in the moonlight. That's something you'll never forget. That face with the moonlight working magic with her hair. It even looked beautiful a half hour later when you looked at it for the last time. Only then it was very still, with a quiet, wax-like beauty of death. An hour later, you've dropped the automatic into a storm drain. You're back at her apartment. Both halves of the claim check in your pocket, going through the wastebasket next to the telephone.
2: Here it is.
0: A little slip of paper with the name Gross and a telephone number.
6: Hello?
2: Mr. Gross?
6: Yeah?
2: I'm calling for C.L. Brickley. I have a message.
6: Go ahead.
2: Miss Brickley says the appointment is on again. She's changed her mind.
6: Okay. 11 o'clock at the apartment.
2: Right. 11 o'clock at the apartment.
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0: Yes, it was a long trail that finally ended in that Los Angeles police station. A trail that began in Italy with an artist who painted a pair of pictures in the manner of Mantegna and died because of them. Lieutenant Brady of Homicide has done his job now. The suspect has finally begun to crack.
8: You know we've got the goods on you. Why don't you...
9: Stop it, will you? Stop it.
8: All right. I'll stop it. You ready to talk?
9: Yeah. Yeah, I'll talk.
8: All right, let's have it, Gross. The whole story and the whole truth.
9: The guy in Italy. Donati. I killed him for the Brickley dame.
8: Money?
9: Yeah.
8: Why did she want him dead?
9: I don't know. I didn't ask any questions. She sent me to Italy to kill him, and I did. When I got back here in L.A., she called me again. She wanted me to bump off another guy.
8: Oh?
9: But the night I was supposed to bump off this second guy, the Brickley dame changed her mind.
8: How come?
9: I don't know, but she called up and said the deal was off.
8: Then what?
9: Later, I got a phone call that the deal was on again. So I went over to her apartment. And there he was.
8: And that's how you happened to murder John Winters?
9: That's it. I guess the Brickley dame changed her mind again.

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0: Featured in tonight's story were Betty Lou Gerson and William Conrad. The Whistler was produced and directed by George W. Allen, with story by Joel Malone and Harold Swanton, music by Wilbur Hatch, and was transmitted to our troops overseas by the Armed Forces Radio Service. The Whistler is entirely fictional, and all characters portrayed on The Whistler are also fictional. Any similarity of names or resemblance to persons living or dead is purely coincidental. Remember, at the same time next Sunday, another strange tale by The Whistler.
1: 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Its title, Night Must Fall.
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0: good evening. This is Jeffrey Barnes, welcoming you to the program that presents the best in mystery and detective fiction. Tonight we bring you a story that is, in my opinion, the greatest modern mystery classic of them all. Emlyn Williams's famous play, Night Must Fall. Virginia Field, star of the hit Broadway play Dough Girls and just back from Hollywood where she completed the Paramount picture The Perfect Marriage, will play the part of Olivia Green, the young Englishwoman who is so hypnotized and fascinated by the strange, half-mad Danny. Danny will be played by a fine young actor just returned from Army service, Ian Martin. So here it is, Night Must Fall, starring Virginia Field as Olivia and Ian Martin as Danny.
1: Well, gee, am I in the play too, Mr. Barnes?
0: Oh, no, Dan, that's another Danny, a tough guy.
1: Well, tough guys aren't always so tough. 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

0: In the sitting room of a cottage located in a forest of Essex, England, sit three people. Mrs. Bramson, owner and mistress of the cottage, is in a wheelchair. Reading to her from a newspaper is Danny, Mrs. Bramson's houseboy and general handyman. Apart from these two, and apparently lost in her own thoughts, sits a young woman, Olivia Grain, Mrs. Bramson's niece and paid companion.
1: The murderer committed the crime in the forest. He buried the woman's body shallow in the refuse heap behind the cottage of one Mrs. Bramson,
2: and
1: who...
2: to think if my maid hadn't found her, that woman might still be lying there. Think of that, Olivia. Olivia!
3: Hmm? Oh, I'm sorry, Auntie. I'm afraid I wasn't listening.
2: Oh, must you just sit there and stare out of the window? What are you dreaming about?
3: I was just thinking. I often wonder, on a very fine morning like this, what it'll be like for night to fall. I never can, yet it's got to.
2: You'd do better thinking about catching a husband. Where's that man of yours, that Hubert Lowry?
3: Oh, he's off for a walk, I suppose.
1: Shall I read some more, Mum?
2: Oh, yes, dear.
1: Attempts had been made to eradicate fingerprints with a knife. The head had been severed by a skilled person, possibly a butcher.
2: Oh, dear, my heart's beating like anything. No more, Danny.
1: All right, mother of mine. It's time for your afternoon stroll anyway. Off to your room and make yourself pretty for your Danny boy.
2: Oh, yes, dear, I won't be a minute. Oh, you needn't wheel me, Olivia. Heaven knows you nor anyone else gave me any attention until Danny came.
1: Hurry back, mother of mine. I'll have your pills and chocolates ready.
3: What's so funny?
1: I don't know.

0: look you in the eyes, I can stare you out.
1: I have a theory. It's the criminals who can look you in the eyes. And the honest people who blush and look away.
0: Oh?
1: You are acting, aren't you?
0: Yes. Yes, I am.
1: You worked at that summer resort where the murdered woman lived, didn't you?
0: Oh, yes, I used to take cigarettes and drinks to her. She was a very lively one. She... I gotta go now. Mrs. Bramson will be waiting.

0: But if Danny should come in and catch us searching his luggage, Miss Grimes.
1: Oh, I'll take the responsibility, Dora.
2: Hello there. Passed the old dragon and a white-haired boy along the path, thought I... Oh, I say, what's going on?
1: We're searching Danny's luggage, Hubert.
2: Good heavens, Olivia, that's a bit much. Why, say, you don't think it was Danny who murdered that woman?
1: Well, I don't know.
2: But it was such a clever business. They still haven't found her head, you know. And he's such an ordinary chap.
1: Yes, that's just it. And then suddenly he's so extraordinary.
0: Nothing much here, Mum. Just a wallet with a letter inside it.
2: Oh, let's see. Dear Babyface, my own. Next time you strike Newcastle, okay by me, baby. Signed, Lil.
0: This is the last bit of luggage, Mum. Shall I open it?
2: Luggage? Looks more like an old-fashioned hat box. Made of leather. Mm-hmm. Heavy, too. It's locked, but I think I can open it.
1: Wait a minute, Hubert.
2: What's up?
1: Well, suppose there is something in it.
2: By Jove, I never thought of that. Well?
1: Open it. Go ahead.
3: Those are my things.
0: Oh, Danny.
4: Could I have it back, please, sir? My wallet, I mean. It's the only one I got.
2: Oh, this? Oh, yes, of course.
4: Well, what did you think of the letter?
2: Letter?
4: Well, you have it in your hand. Means well, does Lil, but we had a row, she would spy on me. And if there's anything I hate, it's spying. Don't you agree, sir?
2: Yes.
4: I'd sooner have anything than a spy. Bar a murderer, of course.
2: What did you say? What did you say?
4: Bar a murderer, of course.
2: Olivia, you better deal with all this. It's beyond me.
0: And I'll be getting back to the kitchen, Mom.
1: You were acting again, weren't you? Is there something in that hat box?
4: Yes. A hat, maybe?
1: Did you do it? Did you do it?
4: Look outside. It's growing dark. Soon we'll have dinner and Dora will be off to church for evening meeting. And your Mr. Laurie will be gone. And the dark will come down. Blacker and blacker.

0: I needed that.
1: I thought you'd gone out.
0: What, you? Well, you're the quiet one. I've been drinking and I feel fine. Have one?
1: I prefer talking.
0: Oh, talking's daft. Doing's the thing.
1: You do live in your imagination, don't you?
0: Yes, the only way to bear with the awful things you have to do.
1: What awful things?
0: I haven't had as much to drink as all that.
1: What was your life like at that summer resort?
0: Well, you're always concerned with me and my doing.
1: I'm not. It's just that you never talk about it.
0: My life?
1: Yes.
0: Well, the day don't start so good with a lot of spoons that's been in the mouths of gaping fools that

0: through me like I was a dirty window, hadn't been cleaned for years. Orders, orders. Go here, do this. I was never meant to take orders, never. And just when I think I got a bit of peace, there's somebody locking the door. Won't let me go out. Talk, talk, talk. Won't fork out with no more money. At me, at me, at me. Calls me everything. And screams and screams. So nothing keeps that mouth shut.
1: Go on.
0: I'm too fly for you. You'd like to know, wouldn't you?
1: Why do you lie awake all night?
0: I don't. I sleep.
1: Oh, no, you don't. And I'll tell you why. Because there's one thing that keeps you awake.
0: Be quiet.
1: There's one thing you've pushed into the back of your mind, and you can't do any more about it, and you never will.
0: No.
1: And do you know what it is? It's a little thing. A hat box.
0: No.
1: Only a hat box, but it's rather heavy.
0: Stop it! Stop it! It's the only thing that keeps me awake. Mind you, the only thing. But I don't know what to do. You see, nothing worries me, nothing in the world, only I don't like the pair of eyes staring at me with no look in them. I don't know what to do.
1: Oh, please. Please. Oh.
2: Anybody home?
1: It's that man from Scotland Yard who was here before. Inspector Belsize.
0: All right. I'll deal with him. I'll manage myself all right. You watch me.

0: As the curtain falls on Act One of tonight's play, we've had one murder, and maybe Scotland Yard will solve it. But one murder often leads to several more. And who knows, maybe this is the night.
1: Why, Mr. Barnes, sounds like you've been looking over my shoulder.
0: How so, Mr. Seymour?
1: Well, look, right here on this piece of paper in my hand, it says, "Men, when morning brings murder because you have to shave, chances are you have wiry whiskers or a tender skin. 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

0: dwellers of Mrs. Branson's cottage have been thrilled and frightened by the finding of a dead woman near the cottage. In spite of the fact that the woman's head was missing, the police have identified her as a Mrs. Chalfont who lived in a nearby summer resort. Our play resumes as Inspector Belsize enters the cottage. Olivia excuses herself, leaving the shaken Danny to confront the inspector alone.
1: Danny, why didn't you tell me you knew the deceased woman?
2: Knew her?
1: Well?
2: Oh, was her eye? Oh, sir, it's been in my conscience ever since.
1: So you did know her?
2: Oh, no, sir, it wasn't like that. I avoided her ever after that day she stopped me, sir. Oh, the brazen way she went at me, sir. But now, do you know what, sir? It's a weight off my mind you wouldn't believe. It was the disgust like of nearly getting mixed up with her that's kept me awake nights.
1: You're a bit of a milksop, aren't you?
2: Am I, sir?
1: Well, I'll be going. Oh, there's just one thing, matter of form, you know. If you don't mind, I'll have a quick look through your luggage. No, you stay here. I'll get it myself.
2: Yes, sir. Through that door there, sir.
1: I'll find it.
2: A pretty little fella. Everybody. You can't miss my room, sir.
1: Found it all right.
2: Oh, no, what to call me by this?
1: Say, what have we here? This leather hat box seems to be locked. Have you got the key? What's the matter with you?
2: It isn't mine.
1: Not yours?
2: No.
1: Oh? Whose is it, then?
2: I don't know. It isn't mine.
1: Now, look here.
3: I'm sorry to have left you so abruptly, Inspector. Could I get you some tea?
1: Oh, not now, Miss Grain. Now, damn, if this isn't yours...
3: Why, Inspector, what are you doing with my hat box?
1: Yours? But it was in Dan's...
3: Oh, well, Dan's room used to be the storeroom. I'll take it now.
1: Oh, yes, of course.
3: Thank you. I'll put it in my wardrobe. It's got all my letters in it.
1: By Jove. I'm afraid I've offended her. Snooping. Well, good night, young fellow. I'll be off.
2: Good night, sir.
1: But in the future, don't keep things from the police.
2: Oh, no, sir.
1: They always find out, you know.
2: Oh, I'm sure they do, sir.
1: Good night.
2: Good night. Inspector Bus.

0: I tell you, Mum, when I walked in from church and saw Danny lying on the floor, everything went topsy-wopsy.
1: Well, I can't understand it. I guess the poor boy's been working too hard.
0: Well, I'll be running along now, Mum. It's getting late. And my old mother will be worrying if I'm not there by 10. Oh, should I take Miss Olivia a tea first?
1: Miss Olivia isn't here. She's left.
0: She left?
1: Yes, some ridiculous nonsense about not spending another night here. Seems she made arrangements to stay with Hubert Lowry and his sister, if you please.
0: But, Mum, there has been a murder.
1: Well, I've got Danny to look after me. He's strong as an ox and no silly nerves about him.
0: Well, good night then, Mum.
1: Good night, Dora. Danny! Come here, I want my chocolate. Danny! Oh, I have to get him myself.
2: Oh, Lord, what's that?
0: Danny!
2: Oh, he's gone. They've all gone. They've left me. Oh, Lord, help a poor woman. I'm going to be murdered. I'm going to be murdered. Who's there?
3: All right, mother of mine. Oh. It's only me, Danny.
2: I'll never forgive you, Danny. Never. Oh, my heart.
3: No, it's all right.
2: Oh, all alone I was. Just an old woman calling for help and no answer. Oh, the relief when I saw your face.
3: I bet you wasn't half glad, eh?
2: You're the only one that understands me, Danny. That's what you are. I want a chocolate now.
3: Right you are. Now. Shut your eyes. Open your mouth.
2: Oh, Danny. You're the only one. You're a pet. My little chubby face. My baby face. My Danny. There. I want to be read to now.
3: Wouldn't you like a cushion back of your head first?
2: Oh, no. No, dear.
3: I think you'll be more comfortable with a cushion. I'm a pretty little girl. Everybody knows.
2: Funny look on your face, dear. You look so kind, smiling like that. Oh. Well, Danny, what are you going to do with that cushion? You're lifting it up so... Danny! No!

0: This is Jeffrey Barnes again. In just a moment, we'll return you to Act Three of Night Must Fall.
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0: 9:30. I must hurry. Hurry and break up this chair. Then the fire. And they'll think she died in it. Who's there?
1: Oh. You've come back.
2: I've never seen a dead body before. I nearly fell over it in the hallway. Like a sack of potatoes. I thought it was at first. I came back expecting... I don't know. And here I find you smoking a cigarette. It's so ordinary.
0: What did you come back for?
2: To find you out. I've read a lot about Evo. I never expected to come across it in real life.
0: Oh, you didn't have to read so much. I never got through a book yet, but I'll read you all right.
2: Read me?
0: Your mind. You haven't had a drop to drink yet, you feel as if you had. You never knew there was such a secret part inside of you. All that book learning and moral me eye here and social me eye there. You took that off of the edge of the wood, Sam, as if it was an overcoat. And you left it there.
2: Oh, hate you. Hate you.
0: Oh, no, you don't. You feel the same as I do, sometimes excited and light as air. Why, this is my big chance. You're the one I can tell all about myself. You said just now murder's ordinary. Well, it isn't ordinary at all, see? And I'm not an ordinary chap. There's one big difference between me and other chaps that try this game. I'll never be found out. The world's going to hear from me. You wait. But you can't wait, can you?
2: You mean you're going to...
0: Yes. Aren't you frightened? You ought to be. Don't you think I'll do it?
2: I know you will. I just can't realize it.
0: You see, I make up my mind to do a thing and I do it. And I'm going to take care of you right now. What's that light in here?
2: It's a light in the woods. Somebody's shining in here. Somebody must be watching the house.
0: No, it can't be. Nobody's watching. I'm the one that watches. They got no call to watch me. I'll go out and tell them that. I know I'm watching.
2: What is it?
0: Behind the trees. Hundreds back of me, 3,000 of eyes. The whole world's on my track after me. The whole world's after me.
2: Why, you've stopped acting at last. You're real for the first time. Frightened. Just like a child.
0: Everything's slipping away from under my feet. Can't you feel it? Starting slow, then hundreds of miles an hour, I'm going backwards. And there's a wind in my ears, a terrible blowing wind. Everything's going past me like the telegraph poles. All the things I've seen faster and faster, backwards. Back to the day I was born. I can see it coming, the day I was born. I'm going to die.
2: No. No, you're not. No, it'll be all right. You won't die. I'll tell him I made you do it. I'll tell lies. I'll do anything. It's a...
3: All right, Danny. Stand up without your wrists.
0: But she isn't dead, Inspector. She just went out there in the hall. I don't know why. She's sleeping, maybe. Maybe just sleeping.
3: This will take care of you. There.
2: No! No, Inspector! No, I made him do it!
0: No. I'm the fella. Anything I'm concerned in, I run myself. If there's going to be any putting me on a public platform to answer questions, I'll do it myself. I'll manage all right.
3: I get you. Like a bit of limelight, eh?
0: You're not going to believe what she said, are you, Inspector?
3: No. Plenty of women who don't know any better get hysterical about a lad in your position. You'll find them queuing up all right when the time comes.
0: Will they now?
3: Come along. I have a motor waiting.
0: You know, I'd like something now I never wanted before. A long walk all by myself. And just when I can't have it. That's contrary, isn't it? You, miss. Come here a minute now.
2: Danny. Danny.
1: Remember me. Remember me with this. There, my girl. Never say you've not been kissed. Well, I'm going to be hanged in the end. But they'll get their money's worth at the trial. You wait.

0: The original music for the Mole Mystery Theater is composed and conducted by Alexander Semler. Night Must Fall was written by Emlyn Williams and adapted for radio by Don Agger. Virginia Field and Ian Martin were starred in tonight's program. And now this is Dan Seymour saying good night until next Friday at this same time, when the Mystery Theater presents a rollicking mystery comedy, Follow That Cab.
1: 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You just heard an episode of Mole Mystery Theater, which originally aired Friday, October 3rd, 1947, 79 years ago today, titled Night Must Fall. From the ABN Reel-to-Reel Library, this episode of Quiet Please first aired Sunday, October 3rd, 1948, 78 years ago today. Its title, Meet John Smith, John.
2: Quiet, please. Quiet, please.

0: American Broadcasting Company presents Quiet Please, which is written and directed by Willis Cooper and which features Ernest Chappell. Quiet Please for today is called Meet John Smith. John.
1: I'm funny about snow, I guess. Yeah, I get sentimental about it. I get silly about it, the way some people get about pussy willows and forsythia in the springtime, or the way you get about kids or dogs or Siamese cats, you know. I was looking at the Post the other day, and there were some pictures of the fighting in the Bulge. When was it? 4 years ago, Christmas time? Soldiers wearing white sheets over them, tanks painted white, the snow sifting down, the little pine trees piled thick with it. And I thought how awful fellows having to fight and kill each other at Christmas time in the snow. And blood on the snow. There oughtn't to be blood on the snow. Snow's kind of, all right, sacred. I always thought ever since I was a kid, I hope it's snowing when I die. You ever feel that way? Snow. Peaceful snow. Yeah, it's the only thing on this earth, you know, that's really eternal. It's always here. Sure, it goes away from the lowlands in the hot weather, but up high there's always snow, always been snow. Why, even down on the equator there's snow all year round. I can even remember the names of some of the mountains. Aconcagua, isn't that right? Aconcagua and Kilimanjaro. Remember, Hemingway even wrote a story about that. Snow's a Kilimanjaro, wasn't it? Sure, swell story. See, the man reads books. But I was talking about snow, about how I'd always hoped it'd be snowing when I die. Five will get you ten, it will be. I'd be a chump to bet against you, I know. Well, all that's a long way around to making a start. But the snow was the reason for it, you see. And the snow will be flying again pretty soon. I'll be glad to see it, even if... Oh, well. It was New Year's Day, 1939. New Year's Day, and boy, what a hangover. Lucille and I had some people in for New Year's Eve. We had a lot of champagne. They brought a lot of champagne. Somebody brought some other stuff. You ever try avocat? Avocat, it's a Holland Dutch concoction. It's kind of a custard. It's got schnapps in it. You eat it with a spoon, and somebody comes and hits you with a railroad tie. Johnny King had a kind of vodka I never heard about. Zubravka, I think it's called. It's got an infusion of buffalo grass, whatever that is, in it. Yeah, it tastes wonderful. Kind of like tobacco. A summer afternoon. In a field of hay. And boy, howdy. Champagne and avocat. And Zubravka. Headaches and hangovers. And shooting pains. It was Lucille's idea to go over to the Lafayette and drink or eat or whatever you do to it, some onion soup. And oh, boy, it was snowing. I felt some better as we walked over. We got inside and ordered and sat there by the front window at the marble-topped table and pushed the plush curtains aside and looked out. It was snowing awful hard, big fat flakes floating down and people going by with their hats and their shoulders piled high and loving it, most of them. So we had some soup. We began to feel partially human again. Lucille leaned across the table.
2: Oh, that poor old fella.
1: What poor old fella? Me?
2: Nobody pays any attention to him.
1: Where?
2: Out there in the snow. See, there goes another one.
1: Hey, what are you talking about?
2: The old man out there in the corner. People are passing him off.
1: Well, what do you want him to do?
2: John, go give him a dime or something.
1: Where?
2: There.
1: Oh, gosh.
2: Isn't that a shame? Begging in the snow.
1: Yeah, doggone it.
2: See, there goes another one. Oh, gee.
1: The poor old guy's probably starving.
2: Oh, on New Year's Day in the snow.
1: Order me some more onion soup.
2: What?
1: Give me a dollar, will you?
2: Five's the smallest I've got.
1: Well, give me that. Yeah, thanks. I'll be right back.
2: John, take your coat.
1: I don't need any coat, I said, and I busted right out and down the steps in the snow. No hat or anything. And I called to the poor old fella. Hey, I called. Hey, Bud.
3: Oh, me, mister?
1: Yeah.
3: Mister, have you got a dime? I tell you what, I'm about frozen. It's New Year's Day and...
1: Here.
3: Oh, my gosh, mister.
1: Go get something to eat, bud. Find yourself some place to sleep and get warm.
3: Oh, gosh. A fin.
1: It's all right. New Year's present for my wife and me.
3: Wife?
1: Waving at you there in the window.
3: Oh.
2: Oh, thank you, Mom. Thank you, Mom. Thank you ever so much. Yes, Mom. Thank you. God bless you, Mom.
3: God bless you, too, mister.
1: Yeah, it's all right. We all have tough luck. Happy New Year's.
3: Well, same to you, mister. Gosh, it's been a long time since anybody said that to me. Yeah, your wife's tapping on the window. She wants you to come in before you catch your death of cold.
1: Oh, yeah. Well, good luck, bud.
3: Hey, mister. What's your name?
1: Hey, what difference does that make? Go get something to eat.
3: Why, I was just thinking I could walk over to Grace Church and I could say a prayer for you, sir. I was going to pray anyway and...
1: Thanks, partner. My name's John Smith.
3: It is? Well, what do you know about that?
1: What?
3: That's my name, too. John Smith.
1: Period. That's all. His name was John Smith. My name's John Smith. Then we met in the snow on New Year's Day 10 years ago. Yeah, I know. I stood there in the snow and shivered a minute watching him clump away through the snow, and I thought... Oh, boy, I thought, John Smith. Yeah, but for the... whatever it is, goes this John Smith. Then Lucille darn near busted the window rapping on it with her wedding ring, making faces at me to come in before I froze, too. Well, so New Year's Day in 1939 was on a Sunday. That made Monday the holiday, and I didn't have to work. We just sat around the house loafing and drinking up what was left of the New Year's champagne. Along towards evening, I said, "You mind if I go out for a walk, Lucille?" She said, "No, go ahead." So I put on my leather jacket and my overshoes, went out and walked in the snow. It was black and dirty already, like it always is in New York. And I thought, well, maybe it'll still be nice over in Washington Square. So I ambled over there. Yeah, it was nice. The lights and stuff, you know. The tree was still there alongside the arch, and I brushed the snow off a bench and sat down for a minute. Wasn't anybody else in the square except me, I thought. But all of a sudden, somebody said, kind of quiet. You know how flat voices sound when there's snow? And this voice said,
3: "Hello, Mr. John Smith."
1: And I looked up, and darn if it wasn't my little old man, little old John Smith. "Well," I said, "hello yourself, John Smith."
3: "I thought that was you, sir."
1: "How you doing?"
3: "Well, gee, that fin you gave me yesterday brought me awful good luck, Mr. Smith."
1: "John."
3: "Huh?"
1: "John, that's my name."
3: "Oh."
1: "What you mean, good luck?"
3: "Well, I got me a job shoveling snow this morning, and I made $4.
1: "That's fine."
3: I could give you back part of the $5 if you wanted me to."
1: "Yeah, forget it."
3: "No, I'd really like to pay it back. I mean..."
1: "Some other time."
3: "Well, I got $7 altogether, Mr. John. Well, what if I bought you a drink? Would you mind?"
1: "Well, say now. I don't mind if I do."
3: "Ah, swell. That's fine. You like to walk over to McSorley's with me, huh? I used to go there."
1: "Well, sir," I thought, "a mug of ale would go all right," I thought. "Yes, sir, and it'll make the old boy feel better." Yeah, I was full of holiday spirit. "Come on, John Smith," I said. "Let's not walk to McSorley's. Let's run." You know McSorley's on 7th Street, just off the Bowery there by Cooper Union? Grand place. No women, no chromium plating. Just a battered old bar, a couple of cats, 4-inch sandwiches, hard-boiled eggs, and ale. Boy, howdy. Yeah, and in the wintertime, the big old stove in the front room, red hot and still a-heating. So there we were in the back room. Not quite so hot, but mighty fine. And a mug of ale apiece. That was nice.
3: I sure am grateful to you, John.
1: Well, I said, shut up and let's have another ale.
3: It's on me.
1: And I want you to know that we had something under 800 mugs of that ale before the evening was over. And that ale is all right. And pretty soon we were talking like old pals, John Smith and me.
3: Say, well, what do you do for a living, John?
1: I'm a newspaper man, John.
3: I'm an old newspaper man myself.
1: That's so. I said, and I didn't tell him I was in the classified department selling ads over the counter.
3: Yeah, many years ago.
1: Great business. I said and hoped he wouldn't pursue the subject.
3: Well, it was. I mean, it wasn't a reporter or anything like that.
1: Oh, let's have another ale, huh?
3: Yeah, I'll get it. I was in the classified department selling ads over the counter.
1: I pretty near dropped my mug. But he was on the way to the bar. And when he came back, he handed me mine, sat down, and grinned at me.
3: Yes, sir. Just 10 years ago tomorrow that I left the business.
1: That so?
3: Yeah. That Healy, that boss I had, he hated me.
4: I guess.
3: Do y'all remember it just as plain? We had a bottle stashed away in the men's room, and I went in to take a little snort, and this Healy came right in after me, just as I was lifting up the bottle. You know what he did?
1: Huh?
3: He knocked that bottle right out of my hand and busted it all over the floor.
4: What?
3: Yeah, that's what I said. You're fired, he said. And I said, who cares about being fired, but why'd you have to bust a bottle? And with that, I swung on. Yes, sir. You know what happened? He called me up and apologized that night and begged me to come back to work.
1: What do you think of that?
3: 10 years ago tomorrow.
1: I smacked a cop once at the Hawthorne plant in Chicago.
3: Good. Say, I did that once, too, in Akron, Ohio.
1: I was smoking in the yard, and he came up on his bicycle and called me out of my name. I knocked him right off his bike.
3: This cop I hit had a bike, too.
1: Isn't that funny? I remember so well. It was my birthday. I was 22 years old, 1923, April 2nd.
3: I was 22 years old, too. Only it was in 1913. It was in April, too, I think.
1: Coincidence, huh? Coincidence.
3: Yeah, I used to have an awful temper.
1: Yeah, me too, blazing.
3: Bad.
1: Yeah. So you're a newspaper man.
3: Was once. Smile?
1: No. Well, yeah, maybe. Say, John, you want me to get you a job? I can do it.
3: No, thanks, John. I'm laying low for a while. I don't want any publicity.
1: Okay. Any time, though.
3: Thanks. Say, I ever tell you about the time I was a newspaper man?
1: No, that was me.
3: No, me. I got fired.
1: I ain't got fired yet. But I didn't have long to wait. Some of the boys kept the bottle stashed away in the men's room at the office, and Tuesday morning I slipped in there just to take a little snort. Miss Callahan came right in after me just as I was lifting up the bottle. You know what he did? He knocked that bottle right out of my hand and busted it all over the floor. You're fired, he says. I says, who cares about being fired? Why'd you have to bust the bottle? With that, I swung on him. I says, who cares about being fired? Why'd you have to bust the bottle? With that, I swung on him. Heard that before? Yeah, so had I. 10 years after it happened to John Smith, it happened to John Smith. Yeah, I felt pretty low about it. But I got a funny thought in the back of my mind. What was it John Smith had said to me?
3: You know what happened? He called me up and apologized that night and begged me to come back to work.
1: All right, it was silly. But I decided I wouldn't tell Lucille right away. I sat alongside the telephone till 11 o'clock, waiting for a call. And the phone didn't ring once. I take you now to Wednesday evening, January 4th, 1939. The scene is again McSorley's. The actors are John Smith, John Smith, and several pewter mugs of Mr. McSorley's fine product. I am speaking. I say, John, did you tell me your boss called you up and apologized and asked you to come back to work?
3: What boss?
1: The one that fired you 10 years ago.
3: Oh. Well, to be perfectly honest, Johnny, didn't. That was a little malarkey I was feeding you. You see, you know, I'm inclined to exaggerate a little bit when I'm, you know, in my cups.
1: Oh.
3: I'm sorry. Why do you ask?
1: I was just wondering. Just thinking, you know.
3: No, he really didn't call me up. But I met a fellow on the street a week or two later, and I got a job in a hotel, a night clerk. I could tell you more things about a hotel.
1: Yeah, I bet. Say.
3: What?
1: That fight you told me about with the policeman on the bicycle, like the one I had, was that phony, too?
3: No, sir. Akron, Ohio, April 2nd, 1913. And I got a job 3 days later. Motorman on a streetcar.
1: Coincidence. I smacked a policeman on a bicycle 10 years later to the day, and 3 days after that, I get a job as a motorman in Cicero. And this time, 10 years later, after John Smith got fired from his newspaper, I met a fella on the street a couple of weeks later, and I got a job. I hope all these dates aren't getting you all balled up, but if you just remember 10 years, you'll have it. This all happened almost 10 years ago. On January 26th, Thursday, Lucille came running into the hotel where I was working as a night clerk. I could tell you more things about hotels.
5: Oh, John, he's dying.
1: Who's dying?
5: That poor old man, that John Smith. You know, the one we gave the $5 to New Year's Day at the Lafayette. He's been hurt.
1: Why, how do you know?
5: They just called the house, and they keep asking.
1: Who called the house?
5: Bellevue Hospital. He's in there, and he isn't expected to live, and he keeps calling for you.
1: Oh, that's too bad.
5: Can you go right over?
1: Why, you know I can't. I've only been on the job here for 2 days, but my gosh.
5: Oh, John, think of that poor old man lying there all alone, and...
1: I can't do it. I can't leave. Wait, I'll call up Bellevue.
5: Oh, good.
1: Stay there.
5: Hurry. He's in the emergency ward.
1: Hello, Bellevue? Emergency ward, please. Hello, I'm calling about a John Smith. What?
5: This afternoon, hit by a truck at University and 8.
1: This afternoon, hit by a truck at University at...
5: 8.
1: 8. Yeah. My name? John Smith. No, John Smith's the patient, too. We've got the same names. All right. Yes, that's right. Thanks. How is he? He's checking.
5: Good.
1: Yes? Hello? Oh. Yes. Yes, I guess I'm the one. Yes, that's right. My wife said you called. Okay, thanks. Yes, I'll come over in the morning and get them. Okay. Thanks.
5: What?
1: He's dead. And I went and got the things John Smith had left to me. No, not much. John Smith, no address, it said on a tag. Just John Smith, no address. A tight little bundle that looked like papers, a shaky note scrawled across the wrappings. Dear friend John, it said. Dear friend John, you're a mighty good... something or other, I couldn't read it. This is all I got to leave you, it said. Maybe you could use this stuff. You're a newspaper man. Signed, John Smith. Lucille sniffled a little, and I guess I must have bawled, too. Especially when I cut the string and $3 bills fell out. I picked them up and put them in my pocket. A tattered little old notebook with the leaves falling out. Across the cover, the legend, John Smith, his diary. Well, I wasn't a newspaper man anymore, but...
2: Why don't you go to bed now, John? You can read it tonight on the job. It'll help pass the time away.
1: You need something to pass the time away those long nights alone behind the desk of a third-rate hotel. You need something besides phone calls, complaining there's no hot water, make those people turn down their radio. What time is it? Call me at 7 o'clock. You need somebody to talk to through those sticky early morning hours when there's nothing to read but the hotel guide and the women's page of last Friday's newspaper. I turned first to the period in the diary when John had been a hotel night clerk. 10 years before me. John, it seemed, was no angel in his earlier days. No angel indeed. There was a girl at his hotel. Some little town in Delaware. A girl who took his eye. Helen, a waitress. Blonde, the diary said. Blonde and petite. And they got acquainted. They got very well acquainted. And there was an assistant housekeeper in my hotel. Mickey, her name was. Black hair, snapping Irish eyes, and a laugh like Tommy Bartlett on the radio. Mickey, pretty Mickey. I used to sing to her when she was going off duty. Ah, that old song. And it seemed John Smith got in trouble over his Helen. Wife trouble. The diary hinted at certain unpleasantnesses 10 years before. But John in his diary always insisted righteously that he loved his wife. I love Grace, one paragraph read. This is only a passing fancy. Helen is a lovely girl, but I love Grace. Well, I love Lucille. I must read more of this old romance, I thought sleepily. Yeah, I put my arms down on the switchboard, laid my head on them, and dropped off to sleep. And woke up with Mickey standing at the counter laughing at me. Hey, wake up and go home to your wife, she said. It's morning and I got work to do.
2: John, have you read all that poor old man's diary yet?
1: He's not a poor old man. He was just 10 years older than I am.
2: Is that so? He looked lots older.
1: 10 years older than me to the day.
2: Have you read it all yet?
1: Oh, why?
2: Well, I'd like to read it too.
1: Yeah, when I get finished with it.
2: All right. Is it interesting?
1: Sort of.
2: John.
1: Yes, dear?
2: When are you going to get a raise?
1: Well, gosh, I've only been there such a short time. But are we pretty broke?
2: Oh, a collector was here for the furniture, and I haven't paid the rent yet this month.
1: You haven't?
2: Oh, darling, it's awfully hard on your salary at the hotel, you know.
1: Well, it's the best I can do at this time.
2: I'm sorry, darling. What are you thinking about?
1: I was just thinking. I might... know what I was thinking about. I was remembering a page in John Smith's diary. Today was February 7th, 1939. The entry in John Smith's diary for February 7th, 1929. I knew it practically by heart.
6: They've got plenty of money. There isn't a chance in the world that they're ever finding it out. Besides, when I get on my feet, I'll pay it back. I'll take 20 tonight, 20 tomorrow night. Pretty soon I'll have 100.
1: And so I took 20 and 20 and 20 from the till. And I phonied the records, and I told Lucille I'd borrowed the money from a friend. That's what John Smith did 10 years before. And it said so in his diary. That diary was a very strange thing. I read that John Smith broke his arm in 1908. I broke mine in 1918. John Smith was married in 1925. I was married in 1935. John Smith stole money in 1929. 10 years later, I did the same thing. John Smith had a girl named Helen in 1929. And in 1939, I had a girl named Mickey. And in 1930... John Smith fell heir to a very tidy little fortune. His great uncle left it to him. I didn't even know I had a great uncle, Norbert, but I wasn't at all surprised when 1940 came around and I got $30,000 from Uncle Norbert's estate. And so Lucille and I did very well, thank you, for the next few years. Lucille and I, and Mickey and I, just like John Smith did with his Helen and his Grace. Somehow or other, I didn't look at John's diary for years. It got put in a bookcase. You know how things are. But, well, sure, maybe it was that kind of subconscious stuff you read about. Maybe I didn't want to read it, or my subconscious didn't want me to. So, there it sat till last Wednesday. I pulled out a book, and the diary fell onto the floor. Well, I said. And I picked it up. I turned to the back of the diary, 1938, 10 years ago. And before I knew it, I was engrossed in John's account of how Grace had found out about Helen and what happened. And the door opened and Lucille stormed in.
7: Well, you and your girlfriend, Mickey.
1: Mickey? What are you talking about?
7: Don't try to stall me. I know all about her and about you and you.
1: Lucille, listen.
7: Don't try to deny it. I know all about it. I'm going to fix you.
1: What are you going to do?
7: I'm going to call the newspapers. I'll show you.
1: Put that phone down.
7: I'll show you. I'll tell everybody in town. I'll divorce you.
1: Put that phone down.
7: I will not.
1: Lucille.
7: Get away from me. I'll kick you.
1: Give me that phone.
7: Hello? Hello?
1: In John Smith's diary, there on the desk beside Lucille.
6: I tried to get the phone away from Grace, but I couldn't for a minute. And then I hit her with a desk lamp
1: and the date was September 29th, 1938. 10 years ago last Wednesday, the day that John Smith became a murderer as well as a thief. And me? Yes, I took the diary away with me. If anybody found it, well, they haven't found me yet. They won't. Yeah, of course I know. John Smith's diary said they didn't find him either. The last entry in it is about the kind man named John Smith who gave him $5 on New Year's Day, 1939. Well, so I've got a little while left. They won't catch up with me. And I know what's going to happen to me. 10 years ago, on January 26, 1939, John Smith died. On January 26, 1949, I hope it'll be snowing.

0: title of today's Quiet Please story was Meet John Smith, John. It was written and directed by Willis Cooper, and the man who spoke to you was Ernest Chappell.
1: And G. Swain Gordon played the other John Smith. Lucille was Nancy Sheridan. As usual, music for Quiet Please is played by Albert Berman. Now, for a word about next week, here is our writer-director, Willis Cooper.
0: Thank you for listening to Quiet Please. Next week, I have a story for you about Beezer's Cellar.
1: And so, until next week at this same time, I am quietly yours, Ernest Chappell.
0: And now a listening reminder. 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

0: 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Its title, Three Times Murder.
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1: 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Those excellent California wines that can add so much pleasantness to the way you live. 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To your enjoyment of everyday meals. Yes, right now, a glassful would be very pleasant as Roma Wines bring you Rita Hayworth as Laura with Hans Conried as Elmer in a remarkable tale of
2: Suspense.
3: One of the most thrilling World Series in recent baseball history. And now, the exclusive that I promised you earlier in the program. A report so sensational that I'm going to devote all of my remaining time to it. I have before me a copy of a document delivered in person today to the district attorney's office by one Fredonia Bell. Fredonia Bell was the trusted personal maid of Laura Starling Morton, whom you will remember from the widely publicized murder trial of just 4 months ago. This document is a statement written by Laura Starling Morton in her own hand, and it begins as follows. Quote, I only regret that it will be impossible for me to be present when this is read aloud.
4: What I shall relate here concerns three men. Of these three men, it is not on behalf of my husband Robert that I write, nor on behalf of my husband Charles. This is for Elmer. But I don't think that Elmer will ever see it. For Elmer, too, is going to die.
5: Laura.
4: Yes, Robert.
5: Laura, where's my electric razor?
4: In the medicine cabinet, where it always is.
5: Oh, for the love of Moses.
4: No, Robert, I wish you wouldn't shave while you're in the bathtub that way.
5: What's the difference, darling, where I shave? I like to shave in the bathtub.
4: Well, I just don't like to see you meddling with electricity while you're in there. You might get a shock or something.
5: Yeah, sure, Mrs. Thomas Edison.
4: All right, so go ahead. I don't care.
5: Listen, darling, listen. I like to shave in the bathtub. I'm relaxed in a bathtub. I read in a bathtub, I think in a bathtub, and I'm not going to change my habits even for you.
4: I know, dear. I suppose that is a lot to expect.
5: Oh, boy.
4: Robert! Robert! It was a good, loud scream. Then I stood in the door of the bathroom and looked. A good, long look. Then I called a doctor. The doctor called the police. The police called the district attorney. And I found myself confronted by a young man with red hair and glasses who gave the immediate impression of being clever, unscrupulous, and objectionable. That was Elmer.
6: Mrs. Williams, I'm Elmer Garner of the district attorney's office.
4: How do you do, Mr. Garner?
6: I thought that you and I'd better have a little private chat.
4: What about Mr. Garner?
6: About your husband.
4: What about my husband?
6: Mrs. Williams, I'm going to be very frank with you on a number of counts. I'm what's known as an assistant district attorney.
4: Mr. Garner, I have just lost my husband. I'm coming to that,
6: Mrs. Williams. The district attorney has put me on this case because he thinks he doesn't have a case. Routine investigation. Now, maybe that's because a DA is essentially a nice man with nice instincts. And I'm not, but I don't agree with him.
4: About what?
6: About not having a case. Because I can smell him, Mrs. Williams. I can smell him a mile away.
4: What can you smell, Mr. Garner?
6: Murder.
4: Oh, I see.
6: Good. Your attitude's very good. No phony hysteria, no fake indignation. Realistic. I like that. I'm that way myself.
4: Mr. Garner, I'm trying my best to maintain my composure under trying circumstances. And I must say, your extraordinary insinuation does not make it any easier.
6: Now, look, I know you killed him. You know that I know you killed him.
4: Mr. Garner.
6: Now, I said I was going to be very frank with you, Miss Williams. I am. On your side of the story is the fact that although I know you killed him, it may be a little difficult to prove that you killed him. Not too difficult, but a little.
4: I should think it might. Since it's utterly untrue.
6: Yeah. Now let's see what cards I hold. You're a laboratory technician. You were before you married, at any rate, right?
4: Right.
6: And your technical knowledge would have told you that a man using a faulty electrical appliance while sitting in a tub full of water stood an excellent chance of electrocuting.

0: husbands and wives.
1: And that your husband was insured for $50,000 in your favor. And that there's about $50,000 more in community property and that you inherit, right?
0: Naturally.
1: Well, $100,000 is quite a nice little motive, Miss Williams.
0: But it doesn't prove anything, does it, Mr. Garner?
1: Well, that depends on how it's used by the prosecuting attorney. That's me, you know.
0: I know.
1: Do you have a lawyer, Mrs. Williams?
0: Not yet.
1: Oh, you're a very intelligent woman, Mrs. Williams. That would have looked bad, too, if you'd had a lawyer right on tap. But you're going to need a lawyer, you know.
0: So it would appear.
1: All right. What about me?
0: You.
1: Sure, I'm a lawyer.
0: You've just finished telling me that you would be the prosecuting attorney.
1: Well, that's just the point. Why spend a lot of money on a lawyer who probably can't get you off anyway when you can spend it on me and have a sure thing? You see?
0: Yes, I see.
1: All I want is half. $50,000.
0: No.
1: What's the matter, too much?
0: No.
1: Oh, look here, sister. You don't seem to realize that I'm in a position, depending on how I handle this case, either to set you free or to hang you.
0: That, Mr. Garner, is where we disagree.
1: You mean you're willing to gamble that I can't do it, huh?
0: If you wish to put it that way.
1: All right. But $50,000 is going to look cheap. Cheap when they slip that noose around your neck. And there she sits, ladies and gentlemen of the jury, cold. Calm, emotionless. The same Laura Williams who carefully calculated, carefully planned and premeditated the murder of her husband. I ask the death penalty. I must ask it. For ponder well, ladies and gentlemen of the jury. If you set her free, believe me, this will not be the last accident to mark the bloody trail through life of Laura Williams. And when that accident occurs, when the next victim is struck down, his innocent blood will be on your hands.
2: Ladies and gentlemen of the jury, have you reached a verdict?
3: We have, Your Honor.
2: What is your verdict?
3: On the grounds of insufficient evidence, we find the defendant not guilty.
1: Well, Mrs. Williams, I guess the sporting thing is to say congratulations. Congratulations.
0: Thank you, Mr. Garner.
1: I'll say one thing. You got what it takes. You know, the jury was evenly divided the whole first day. Do you know that?
0: Yes, I knew it.
1: So I wasn't too far wrong at that, was I?
0: Just far enough, Mr. Garner.
1: Say, listen. Again, just a sporting proposition. Tell me. Did you?
0: Did I what?
1: Oh, come on. We're alone here anyway. It doesn't matter because you can't be tried twice for the same thing. You know that, don't you?
0: Yes, I know it.
1: Well, did you?
4: Yes! You cheap, contemptible blackmailer! Yes, I killed him! How do you like that? I killed him!

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1: Between the acts of Suspense, this is Ken Niles reminding you that football season's here again, and along with it, those pleasant Saturday evening get-togethers after the big game. 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
1: And now, Roma Wines bring back to our Hollywood soundstage Rita Hayworth, who, as Laura Starling Morton, continues the reading of a document in Three Times Murder, a tale well calculated to keep you in suspense.

0: Perhaps I gambled too recklessly with Elmer. I have since had cause to wonder. But there were things that I could not foresee as well as Elmer. Suffice it to say that after my acquittal, with $100,000 from Robert's estate, I moved into another city and took up my life again under another name. That there is Laura Starling. I met and married Charles Morton, a charming and eccentric man of twice my age, whose genius as a research chemist accounted not only for those qualities which endeared him to me, but for a very considerable personal fortune as well. That my conscience bothered me not in the least, and I was quite happy, and that as the years went by, I had seen, I thought, the last of Elmer.
1: Charles! Oh, Charles!
2: Yes, my dear.
1: I have your coffee.
2: Coffee?
1: Well, you said you wanted coffee. It's ready now.
2: No, but I have some coffee.
1: Well, you took that out there 3 hours ago. Now come in and get your coffee.
2: Yes, in a moment, my dear, as soon as I finish here.
1: Charles, you come out of that smelly laboratory and have your coffee. Besides, I have a surprise for you.
2: Oh, you have? Well, I'll be right in.
1: And bring that other coffee cup with you.
2: Yes. Now, what's all this about a surprise?
1: Look.
2: Oh, yes. Seem to have left my glasses in the laboratory.
1: Oh, Charles, you're simply priceless.
2: Why, it's a cake.
1: It's a cake, yes. Well, this is our anniversary, darling. Our fourth anniversary.
2: It is? Why, so it is. Why, Laura, this is so thoughtful of you. I'm afraid I'm hopeless, my dear. I know it's the husband who should be thoughtful, but I...
1: You're just you, darling. Now sit down and relax for a while.
2: Yes. Oh, here's your cup.
1: Thank you. Charles, what's in that cup?
2: Coffee.
1: Charles, I'm sure that even in the atomic age, coffee does not come in the form of white crystals.
2: Hmm? Oh, yes. I'd finished my coffee and I was doing some other things there.
1: Charles, what is it?
2: Thiochlorate. You see, at the moment, I'm testing...
1: Charles!
2: What?
1: Why, that's deadly poison.
2: Well, so it is. You see, the thiocine radical follows its tendency...
1: Charles, I wish you wouldn't mix things up in the cups and dishes that way. It's dangerous.
2: Dangerous?
1: Well, suppose you got the cups mixed up. Suppose you drank...
2: Oh, good heavens, Laura. Half the stuff we use in chemistry is dangerous if you go to drink it. But who's going to do that? It's like, like eating soap. You wash your hands with it every day, but who'd think of eating it? Huh?
1: Well, now, you take that cup right back out to the laboratory and empty it and wash it out.
2: Well, all right.
1: Charles?
2: Yes?
1: I was wondering, since it's our anniversary...
2: Yes?
1: Let's go out to dinner and celebrate...
2: Why, yes, I think that's a splendid idea, Andy. Oh, my goodness.
1: What?
2: I completely forgot. My brother's coming to see us today.
1: Your brother?
2: Well, my half-brother.
1: Charles, I didn't know you had a brother.
2: Oh, didn't you? Well, you see, he's been in the army for almost 5 years. He just got back a short time ago. I got wire yesterday saying he's passing through town and like to see me. So I thought
1: that... Does he know you're married?
2: Why, I suppose... I suppose he doesn't. As a matter of fact, we've never been very close. Neither of us much letter writing, you know, so on. But he's the only relative I've got.
1: And all the sympathy I've wasted on you because I thought you were an orphan or something.
2: Oh, I was, practically.
1: When's he coming?
2: Why, this afternoon sometime, I think. Well, I guess there's your answer. I am sorry, my dear.
1: Why, Charles, that's all right. Maybe your brother would like to go out and celebrate with us.
2: Well...
3: Right in here, sir.
2: Hello there.
4: Hello, Charlie.
2: Come in. And I want you to meet my wife. Laura, this is my brother, Elmer.
1: There was no doubt that it was Elmer. There was no doubt but what he recognized me. And there was no doubt in my mind as to how he intended to play his hand this time either. For he gave no public sign of recognition, but simply looked straight at me and smiled and smiled and smiled.
2: So, you've gone into private practice, eh, Elmer? Criminal law, I suppose?
4: Mm-hmm. Well, there's no appreciation in this country of men who hold public office, financially at least.
2: You always did have your eye on the dollar, didn't you?
4: Well, what about your racket, Charlie? What have you been up to?
2: Oh, just puttering around here in my laboratory.
4: You mean right here at home?
2: Oh, of course. Oh, I guess that's new since you were here last.
4: Well, there's a lot that's new since I was here last.
2: Yes, it's right in there, right through those doors.
4: Yeah. Isn't that sort of a nuisance for a wife, or isn't it?
1: Not in the least. Why should it be?
2: Oh, now, Laura, don't try to cover up my feelings. Just before you came, she was scolding me for carrying thiochlorate around in the family coffee cups.
4: Well, now, isn't that interesting? Isn't that a coincidence?
1: Why?
4: Well, I was just thinking what a fine setup for a murder. Somebody poisons a chemist in his own laboratory. It looks just like an accident. It's neat, huh?
2: You'll find that Elmer has a morbid mind, my dear. He used to try people for murder back in Illinois.
4: Oh, I tried some beauties, too. Well, I've got to get along. Sorry I can't accept your invitation for tonight.
2: Well, but you are staying over for a few days, aren't you?
4: Oh, yes. I'll see you again. Soon.
2: Well, good.
4: Oh, don't bother to come to the door with me, Charlie. I know you want to get back to work.
2: Well, as a matter of fact...
4: Perhaps Laura will, huh? Give us a little chance to get acquainted.
1: Why, yes, of course.
2: Well, call us, Elmer, don't forget.
4: Oh, you can depend on it, Charlie. Well. Little Laura Williams.
1: What do you want?
4: What do you think old Charlie would say, if he knew?
1: I asked you a question.
4: I suppose he'd go on loving you in his own peculiar fashion. Never be quite the same, though, would it? There'd always be that little gnawing doubt, huh? I'm afraid things would be kind of under strain around here, Laura.
1: You do have a price, I suppose.
4: I might. By the way, why are you so eager to pay at this time?
1: I'm happy here. I'm at peace with myself and the world. I don't want anything to change.
4: No other reason?
1: What other reason would there be?
4: I suppose all this property would go to you in the event of another little accident, huh?
1: You don't really believe that.
4: The motive and the means. Money and poison.
1: How much, Elmer?
4: Oh, no. You've got me wrong, Laura. I don't want money.
1: When did that happen?
4: Did it ever occur to you that I might simply be interested in my brother's welfare?
1: No. All that has occurred to me so far is to wonder why I had to pick the one man in the world who is related to you.
4: You want to hear my proposition?
1: I'm waiting.
4: The motive and the means. Well, there's always the means for an intelligent person such as you, Laura, but if we took away the motive...
1: The motive?
4: The money. The will. No motive, no temptation, you see?
1: I see.
4: And in a way, of course, that's for your own protection, too, because if Charlie ever so much as slipped on a banana peel and you inherited that money, there isn't a jury in the world that wouldn't convict you, Laura, simply on your past record. You realize that, don't you?
1: Yes.
4: So, you see, no motive... And no case either, you see?
1: What do you want me to do?
4: Get him to change his will.
1: In favor of his only living relative, I presume.
4: Uh-huh. That's me.
1: And then?
4: Well, that's all. And you're in the clear, because after that, Charlie couldn't suspect you even if I told him. He probably wouldn't believe it. Throw me out of the house for persecuting his little bride. Maybe even change his will right back again, you see?
1: All right.
4: You can do it, can't you?
1: I suppose so.
4: Oh, I know you can. I know you'd better.
2: Laurie, it seems such a strange request.
1: Oh, darling, I don't want your money. I only want you.
2: Well, I know, but after all, I'm considerably older than you are, my dear, and chances are that someday...
1: No. The whole idea of losing you and then profiting by it, well, it's just hateful. Oh,
2: but who else would I leave it to?
1: Leave it to your brother.
2: Elmer?
1: Why not? It doesn't matter, but...
2: Well, I...
1: Oh, please, darling. For me.
2: All right, my dear. If it really makes a difference to you. Now, don't you worry about it anymore. I'll take care of it sometime.
1: No, I want you to do it now, right away, today.
2: Well, I'd have to get in touch with my lawyer.
1: I'll call him for you. I'll get him on the phone right now.
2: My goodness, Laura. You act as though it were a matter of life or death.
3: Ambassador Hotel.
1: Mr. Elmer Garner, please.
3: Thank you.
5: Yeah?
1: This is Laura.
5: Uh-huh.
1: It's all right. It's all arranged.
5: Is there?
1: Yes, the lawyer is coming tomorrow.
5: You sure?
1: Well, I was standing by the phone while he talked to him.
5: Did he tell the lawyer what changes he wanted made?
1: Yes, he did.
5: Not that I think you'd ever tell a lie, Laura, but how do I know this is all true?
1: Hasn't he told you?
5: No.
1: Well, then perhaps you'd better drop by this evening.
5: Well, that's more like it.
1: I'll expect you after dinner.
5: I'll be there.
1: Elmer arrived this evening, less than an hour ago. We were having coffee in the living room. Earlier, Charles had been showing him through the laboratory. It was not until after that that I had a moment to speak to him alone.
3: Oh, wonderful fellow, old Charlie. So trusting.
1: Did he tell you?
3: Oh, what?
1: The will.
3: Oh, that, yes. It seems that I am to be old Charlie's beloved heir. He still can't understand it.
1: Are you satisfied, then?
3: My dear Laura, I was never more satisfied in all my life. Almost evens things up, doesn't it? Almost.
1: You never forgot that, did you? That you lost.
3: Lost? Who says I lost? The game isn't over till the whistle blows, sister.
1: It is for you. Now get out of here.
3: Okay. Okay, all in good time.
2: Yeah, I'm sorry I had to leave you, but those reactions have to be checked every hour, you know.
3: That's all right, Charlie. Laura and I were just going over old times in Illinois. You didn't know we both came from Illinois, did you?
2: No, I hadn't realized.
1: Oh, I'm sure I told you, Charles. You must have forgotten.
2: Oh, yes, well, all right. Coffee ready?
1: Yes. Will you have coffee with us, Elmer?
3: Oh, you bet I will.
1: Anything in it?
3: No, nothing in mine.
1: Charles always takes his black, too.
2: Laura does make the best coffee.
3: Well, here's to Laura's coffee.
1: There was something about his smile when he said it. That smile. And then all of a sudden I saw it. I saw the whole terrible thing. Don't! Don't drink it! Charles!
3: Well, old Charlie seems to have keeled over.
1: Charles!
3: Yeah, I wouldn't be surprised if that was thiochlorate poisoning.
1: Oh, what a fool. What a fool. What a fool.
3: Uh-huh. The motive and the means. And the motive is a real beaut this time, Laura, because you had to kill him before he changed his will. Neat, eh?
1: You killed him!
3: Sure, but that's not what the jury's gonna think.
1: Oh!
3: And, of course, I'll get the money anyway. You couldn't very well collect it. Because they're going to hang you, Laura. They're going to hang you.
1: Elmer is downstairs in the living room. I am in my study. And once more, I am waiting for the police. There is no escape for me, of course. Elmer knows that. But there's one little thing that he has forgotten. The last play of the game. For I've just drawn up a will of my own, leaving my property and everything that I inherit from Charles to Elmer. It's dated 3 days ago. This statement I shall give into the safekeeping of my personal maid, Fredonia Bell, who, after all is said and done, has been the one true friend I've ever had. I shall give it to her with certain instructions for its eventual disposal, which I know she will follow to the letter. When that is done, I have beside me a glass of water. It contains thiochlorate, the motive, and the means. Because, you see, when the police come, it is Elmer who will have to do the explaining, not I. And he will have to explain two bodies. Charles... and mine.
6: But the irony of the document, ladies and gentlemen, the terrible irony is that it was delivered to the district attorney's office by Fredonia Bell this evening at 8 o'clock. And why did the good Fredonia wait until now? Because she was thus following explicitly the instructions of her mistress, Laura Starling Morton, whom she adored, and who specified that the envelope be handed to the police exactly 24 hours after the execution of Elmer Garnet. Good night.

0: Suspense. 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R-O-M-A. Made in California for enjoyment throughout the world. This is Ken Niles, and it's my exceedingly pleasant duty, Miss Hayworth, A, to compliment you in the name of some 20 million listeners who must have loved your performance just now, and B, to present to you this gift basket of Grand Estate wines with the compliments of Roma.
1: Oh, thank you, Mr. Niles. Excuse me, I'm a little out of breath. I don't usually kill so many people, at least not in one day.
0: Well, how does it feel to play a murderess?
1: I love it. I've been looking forward to appearing on Suspense for a very, very long time. And, of course, Bill Spear, your world champion producer, director, is one of my oldest and dearest friends.
0: Well, from the way Bill is waving congratulations and blowing kisses from the control room, I'd say he still loves you. Rita, I suppose you'll welcome a restful evening at home after such an exciting broadcast.
1: As a matter of fact, we're having a few friends over tonight, Ken.
0: Well, from your basket here, let me recommend for your guests Grand Estate Ruby Port or Golden Muscatel. 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A delicious treat later in the evening with cake, nuts, or cheese.
1: You've sold me, Ken.
0: Good. 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
1: I'll remember that.
0: Fine. Say, Rita, we're looking forward to seeing you in Columbia's Down to Earth. Isn't that the one with Larry Park?
1: Yes, I enjoyed making it. But the picture I'm really looking forward to is the new one I'm about to start, also a Columbia picture.
0: Oh? Well, why are you so particularly excited about it?
1: Well, Ken, because in it will be my favorite actor, and it'll be directed by my favorite director, both the same man who also happens to be my husband. His name is Orson Welles.
0: Good night, Rita.
1: Good night.
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1: Thursday,
0: October 3rd, 1946, 80 years ago today. Its title? Three Times Murder. This episode of Suspense originally aired
1: Sunday,
0: November 1st, 1959, titled Reentry.
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0: I don't think I'll ever get used to getting up and fixing your breakfast at 4:30 in the morning.
1: Well, a lot of men get up and go to work at 4:30 in the morning.
0: Want some more eggs? Howard, would you like some more eggs?
1: Oh, no. This is fine.
0: Today's the day, isn't it?
1: What day?
0: Today's the day you take it up, isn't it?
1: Yes, I suppose so. If everything checks out all right, there's no reason why not.
0: It's silly, but I keep wanting to ask you if the ship's all right. If it can really go up that high and withstand the heat and shock of the plunge back to Earth. Oh, I know it is, or else you wouldn't take it up, but I just want to hear you say everything's going to be all right.
1: Aaron, mechanically, the X-15 has been engineered to perfection. It's passed every test. Metallurgical, wind tunnel, powerless flight. In theory, we've flown it a million times. On the ground, we've taken it as far as we can go, and now we have to take it up.
0: And see once and for all if it's possible for a man to ride a skyrocket. And if he can he steer it back to Earth without it falling apart from heat and shock?
1: Aaron.
0: Oh, Pappy, I'm sorry. I could bite my tongue. I promised myself a million times that when the day came, I wouldn't say a word. Here I am. Oh, please forgive me. I know as well as you do that everything will be all right. More coffee?
1: No, I better be going. You want the station wagon today?
0: Yes, I've got to get groceries.
1: All right.
0: Let me walk you to the door.
1: Mm-hmm.
0: You got everything? Briefcase, note?
1: Mm-hmm.
0: I suppose on this day of days, I should be able to think of something witty and brave to say, but all I can think of is, be careful.
1: Well, don't worry, I will. Bye now.
0: Bye. Poppy?
1: Yeah?
0: You want to look in on the kids before you go?
1: What for? I'll see them when I get home tonight.
0: Oh, yes, of course. Bye, dear.
2: That's it, Pappy. Everything has been checked and double-checked.
1: Mm-hmm.
2: The X-15's locked in and ready to go. At 0730 hours, Ed here will take off and carry you and your craft to 36,500 feet. Ground control will wait 2 seconds and then ignite your rockets. From then on your own.
1: There's no change in aircraft test?
2: No. Just don't take it more than 100 miles up. All we're interested in this trip is re-entry. And I don't think we'll have any problems there.
1: Uh-huh.
2: Any questions?
1: No, sir.
2: Very well, then. I've got to get over to operations or I'll miss the whole show. Good luck to you both.
1: Thank you, sir. Thank you, sir. Well, let's take the Jeep over.
2: Right. Well, how does it feel to be a white-collar hero?
1: What do you mean by that?
3: Is there any doubt in your mind, Pappy, that you'll make it?
1: There's always doubt, Ed. That's why I fly. To eliminate doubt.
3: Tell me something, Pappy. Are you scared?
1: What do you think?
3: Well, if you're like me, I know. I wonder what it will feel like to fly into the edge of space, to be out there all alone, the first man up.
1: Ed, I know that at first I'll be heavy from the thrust of the rocket, 7 times my own weight. And then I know I'll be weightless when they cut out. And then during re-entry, as the atmosphere starts to drag against the hull of the ship, I'll slowly gain weight again. More than that, I don't know what I'll feel. I'll find out when I get there.
3: Pappy, when we're 7 miles up, I might be so busy getting ready to drop your plane, I might forget to wish you luck. Let me do it now.
1: Thanks, Ed. I might need it. Well, you drive or shall I?
3: I'll drive.

0: X-15, this is ground control. X-15, this is ground control. You are now 0-1 minute from drop-off.
1: Roger, ground control.
2: X-15, this is aircraft commander. X-15, this is aircraft commander. Your loxy and ammonia have been topped off and disconnected. You are free to fall.
1: Thanks, Ed.
2: Our altitude is 36,500 feet, and our airspeed is 5-0 constant. The flight plan is now yours.
1: Okay, Ed. Everything checks out across the board.
2: Just for kicks, do you have your rocket throttle set on prime?
1: I've been through this maneuver so many times I can do it in my sleep. Everything here is straight stick.
2: Good. Well, you are now 7 miles above the face of the Earth. Would you like to try for 100?
1: I have a lady in the balcony, Doctor.
0: This is ground control. Please clear the air. You are now 0-30 seconds from drop-off. Please clear the air.
3: Will you listen to them up there talking just like it was any other day?
4: What do you want them to do, get out on the wing and pray?
3: Well, do something. You know, they've never fired those engines in the air before. I'll bet they blow right up in his face if they fire at all.
4: Oh, knock it off, Sarge. When they were making the free fall test, you swore that ship would fall like a stone. Well, it didn't. He flew it down better than a glider.
3: The free fall was different. This time, I'm right. She doesn't blow to smithereens when he cuts in them rockets. And she'll heat up and fall apart on re-entry. One way or the other, he's not coming back.
4: You wouldn't like to make a little wager on that, would you?
3: I bet you a month's pay.
4: You're on.
3: Make it 2 months of your pay. You E3s don't make enough for a man to live on.
4: Okay, my two against your one says he makes it back.
3: And I say he don't.
1: All right, men, knock it off. Tend to your equipment.
4: Yes, sir. Yes.
0: Minus 13 seconds from drop-off. Ready for countdown.
1: Roger, ground control. Stable table. On. Primer. On. All controls operational. I'm ready to roll.
0: Countdown. 10, 9, 8, 7, 6, 5, 4, 3, 2, drop-off.

0: Dr. May, why doesn't he say something? His orders were to talk as much as he can.
1: Minus 30 seconds to burn out.
2: Give him time. As soon as the rocket motor's cut out, he'll be able to talk. Right now, he's plastered back against his seat with 7 Gs. He feels that if he opens his mouth right now, his jaw will tear off.
3: Aircraft commander to ground control. He's out of sight now. Both engines fired perfectly, and he climbed upstairs faster than anything I've seen in a lifetime of flying.
0: Tell Ed a good job. Well done.
1: Sir, radar reports X-15 on course and climbing steadily. How about telemetrics?
4: Respiration twice normal. Heartbeat up from normal, 65 points. Body temperature, normal.
0: 90 seconds. 90 seconds is all it takes him to burn 7 tons of fuel and climb 25 miles. Well, that sounds fast enough, but down here it seems like forever.
2: Take it easy, General. He'll make it.
0: Yes, I know.
2: Flame up.
0: But why doesn't he say something? As soon as the rocket's cut out, he's weightless and coasting. He should be able to talk. Ground control, make sure we have radio contact.
1: X-15, this is ground control. X-15, this is ground control. Do you read me? Over. X-15, this is ground control. Do you read me? Over.
3: Ground control, this is your old pappy, and I read you just fine. Just fine.
0: What's the matter with him? He doesn't sound right.
2: He's completely weightless now. I think he's experiencing a side effect of exuberance and exhilaration. It's to be expected.
5: Pappy, this is General Brighton. Can you read me?
1: Yes, General. Us chickens hear you loud and clear.
5: Try to keep us informed as much as possible on your observations and operations. How does the ship handle?
1: Like a dream, baby. Like an effortless dream. Everything is pinpoint control. It seems like I'm just sitting still, but the stable table says we're still climbing at 45 degrees. And if I'm to believe the airspeed indicator hanging on the wall, I'm traveling at 3,900 miles an hour.
5: Pappy, describe the effects of weightlessness. Do you feel nauseated, dizzy?
1: No, I feel fine. I feel like I'm home for the first time in my life. Like this is where I belong and I want to stay. It's so easy to move. If I want to lift my arm, it jumps up. If I stick it straight out in the air and relax, it stays where I leave it, so I can rest it anywhere I want it. But that isn't the best, Dr. May. Not the best. Oh, you should be up here, Doctor. It's beautiful. It's just beautiful.
5: What's beautiful?
1: Space. The threshold of the universe. It's the beginning, Dr. May, and it's the end.
5: Describe it, Pappy.
1: Well, it's black. The universe is black. For a long while, it was misty blue-gray, but now it's just black velvet. And the stars are brilliant. They crawl through the universe like huge Christmas tree bulbs. Steady, blue, green, yellow. And they don't twinkle. They just hang there. And if I keep going, I can reach one. Just a little bit farther.
5: X-15, this is ground control. You have now reached an altitude of 95 miles. Begin re-entry maneuver.
1: Well, if it's all the same to you, ground control, I've got enough gas. I just think I'll just go a little bit farther.
5: X-15, you have passed the apex of your flight. Your orders are to level off for re-entry.
3: But I have to keep going. I'll be back.
0: What's the matter with him?
2: Evidently, the aura of well-being that weightlessness produces has given him a dangerous false sense of security.
3: Please, just let me climb another 10 minutes.
0: Another 10 minutes? By that time, he won't be able to re-enter. He'll shoot out into space.
2: Try giving him a direct order. In this childlike state, he might respond to the first positive suggestion.
0: X-15, this is General Brighton. I order you to level off that aircraft and commence the classic re-entry maneuver. Do you read me?
3: Sir?
0: That ship is property of the United States government. I order you to level off and return it to this field in accordance with your contract.
3: But, sir...
0: Don't argue with me. Bring it down.
3: Yes, sir.
0: What's he doing, radar?
2: He's leveling off, sir. Now he's beginning the 45-degree angle of re-entry. Telemetrics, what do you read?
4: Temperature normal. Pulse normal. Respiration normal.
1: Radar reports the aircraft has definitely begun the correct angle of re-entry.
2: Pappy, Dr. May again. If it doesn't interfere too much, we would appreciate it if you'd keep giving your sensations and reactions whenever you can during reentry.
6: What for? I don't see any point in it.
2: Please, Pappy. It may be important.
6: All right. When I pushed the nose down, the edge of the earth broke above my instrument panel like the rim of a great sea. A sea that has turned to blue-green mud, covered with a cataract film of clouds. The rivers of lead are beginning to pour through my veins, wading down my arms. It's getting harder to breathe. Sound is beginning to come back. And I feel like I'm turning my back on a new world and re-entering a dead one. Sound is beginning to come back. Sounds like the plane is falling apart, and there are people standing on my wings outside. She's getting difficult to handle. The ship is pitching and yawing as she hits each shock wave of atmosphere. And I can feel it start to heat up. In spite of the air conditioning and insulation, the heat is almost unbearable in here. No!
7: What's happened?
6: No! No! I can't! I can't!
7: Pappy, do you read me? What's going on out there?
6: I can't! I can't come back to that crumbling world of gravity and death! I can't!
7: He's
6: alone
7: in the thermal thicket. What's going on out there?
8: This is where you'll melt apart in midair.
6: I don't belong down there. Nobody does. I'm going back while there's still time.
7: Okay, Cox, I'll raise you another month's pay.
8: Money in the bank.
7: Pappy, what's wrong?
6: I've got to get back before it's too late. My arms are getting so heavy. My fingers hardly move. The ship's so hard to fly. I've got to get out of this safety harness.
7: The ship must be too hot to fly. He's trying to bail out.
2: I think he's losing his mind. Pappy, listen to me. What do you think you're doing?
6: Man was never meant to live on Earth, Dr. May. We were meant to live free. Free from the oppressive weight of flesh. Man was made to live in space, and I'm getting out of this safety harness and going back out there.
7: Mad, he's mad. Happy, I order you to fasten your safety harness and bring that ship in.
6: You can't order me, General. It's getting hotter in here. I can see the skin on the nose change from black to dull cherry red. It looks like a hot piece of steel. Hot and dirty like the coal of a cigarette on the cement. I have to disconnect this umbilical cord.
2: Pappy, do not disconnect the umbilical cord. You cannot live without it. Right now you think you can, but you cannot. You need the oxygen to breathe.
7: Pappy, that ship is property of the United States government.
6: The ship is yours. My mind is my own, General. I have to go back while there's still time. While there's still time to disconnect this.
2: Pappy, listen to me. You cannot live without the cord. You need oxygen to live. Pappy, for the sake of Aaron and the children, leave the cord alone. Pappy, do you hear me?
7: What's the telemetric readings?
9: They've dropped to normal, sir. Right across the board.
2: Normal?
9: Normal, sir. Radar, what's your reading?
2: Aircraft adhering to the proper 45-degree angle of descent. Losing altitude. At the proper speed.
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13: Ladies and gentlemen, this is your news reporter, Dave Miller. At the moment, I'm standing at the edge of Rogers Dry Lake in the Mojave Desert at Edwards Air Force Base in Southern California. In just a few seconds, if all goes well, a sleek, black, ferrous alloy rocket-propelled aircraft will come hurtling out of the sky from the east, slide across this flat desert at speeds up to 200 miles an hour, and stop just a few yards away from where I'm standing. And then Mr. Howard Pappy Winfield will step from the cockpit and become the first man to have flown into outer space and returned. It is a beautiful day at Edwards Air Force Base. The sun is hot and bright, but there is a prevailing westerly wind. Oh, right now, out of the ground control complex, I see officers and men coming out, climbing into vehicles. It won't be long now. There's General Brighton. Perhaps I can get him to say a few words on today's test. General Brighton... Yes, General Brighton, would you care to comment on the success of this afternoon's test?
14: It won't be counted a success until the plane is safely at a stop on that runway.
13: Well, is there any reason to believe it won't be a success?
14: No comment.
13: Several men are pointing off to the east, but as yet... Yes. Yes, now I see it, too. It looks to be hardly bigger than a speck, just a few feet above the horizon. But it's growing bigger all the time. Now we can see it quite clearly. The pilot has jettisoned his ventral stabilizer. This strange, dart-like aircraft has no wheels. It lands on steel skids on its underside. There, she's touching down. You can see a cloud of smoke from the floor where she hit. She bounced up. Now she's trying again. This is the ship the newspaper men call the missile with the man in it. And that's exactly what she looks like, a huge black missile with stubby wings. A plume of dust is following her. It decreases as the ship slows down, and it is slowing. In a moment, it will be almost abreast of it. There it is. It is almost stopped. Listen to the cheering of the technicians as they run toward the ship. I'm trying to keep up with them. It sounds like Cape Canaveral on a good day.
15: Hey, you want me?
13: Getting closer to the ship, the dust is settling over her dull black surface. Her sharp needle nose looks deadly. Now they're moving an aluminum ladder into place next to the ship. Mechanics and asbestos gloves are working to get the canopy raised. The latch is released. Slowly, the canopy is being raised. In just a moment, we catch our first sight of the first man from outer space. If I can just get closer... Ladies and gentlemen, there is no one there. The cockpit is empty.
10: 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Get your news from Lowell Thomas. In tonight's story were Lyle Sudrow as Pappy, with Margaret Draper, Les Damon, Bob Reddick, Frank Thomas Jr., Robert Donnelly, Mason Adams, Jim Bowles, Frank Butler, and Whitfield Connor. Listen again next week when we return with The Last Trip, written especially for Suspense by Ralph Bell and Eugene Francis. The story of a man's last ride. Another tale well calculated to keep you in suspense on CBS Radio.
16: Good evening. This is Richard C. Hartlett with News Analysis. Even before the House Subcommittee on Legislative Oversight meets in Washington tomorrow to query Charles Van Doren, it may reasonably be assumed that he knows the questions and the answers, and that the rest of us do, too. The investigation is not likely to add anything startling to the sordid and foolish picture that has already come out. But it has already served a very useful purpose in throwing new light on one of the oldest and most human of failings, the weakness for hoax, imposture, and deception. History is full of instances in which people have willfully deceived others without being criminals in the usual sense. The imposters or frauds have been driven by a wondrous variety of motives. Most often they have wanted money, prestige, or power. And always they have pursued their goal either without scruple to begin with or in a kind of self-deception that amounted to the same thing in the end. But also, all successful charlatans have depended on a gullible public which has wanted to believe them and which has rejoiced in their phony success. Each generation has its own spectacular hoaxes. None of our day is more colorful than the Van Meegeren case. Van Meegeren was a Dutch painter of uncommon skill, whom the art critics nevertheless scorned as second rate. Out of revenge, to show up the experts for the fools he thought they were, he began to paint and sell old masters. He earned so much money at this that his revenge became his career, and he pursued it vigorously. Soon he specialized in producing what the art world hailed as undiscovered masterpieces of the great 17th century Dutch painter Vermeer. He sold these pictures for fabulous sums to Hermann Göring and other leading Nazis, and confessed his fraud after the war only to escape prosecution as a traitor. One of the greatest practical jokes in the history of science was the Piltdown Man. For 40 years, this odd collection of bones and teeth served as an example of early man. Then new techniques showed the specimens to be relatively new, and they turned out to have been planted as a prank by a couple of young archaeologists. The spurious story of Dr. Frederick Cook, who claimed to have been first to the North Pole. The excitement over the Kensington Stone, which allegedly proved that the Vikings had reached Minnesota. These and many other hoaxes have roused storms of protest, but also rallied fervent defenders. Few frauds are more remarkable in this respect than the Cardiff Giant, who, in a way, wasn't even a fraud. Early in this century, a large statue of a contorted human figure was carved, then buried, and then discovered by well-arranged accident. Simply putting it on exhibition for money, the impresario left it to the customers to draw their own conclusions. And there were many, including the inevitable experts, who swore it was a genuine fossil or a genuine antiquity. Even when P.T. Barnum got into the act, had a similar one made and billed it in competition as the genuine Cardiff Giant, people flocked to see them both. The rigged TV quiz shows continue the ancient human record of deception with an up-to-the-minute twist. They are not likely to affect society any more than did the hoaxes of the past, which was not very much. But their discovery and the attendant publicity may have a distinctly healthy effect. At a time in world affairs when it's often hard to know what to believe, here is a relatively harmless reminder to look sharply in all directions before making up one's mind. This is Richard C. Hartlett in New York. Now this message from Dristan.
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19: Whistler, and I know many things, for I walk by night. I know many strange tales hidden in the hearts of men and women who have stepped into the shadows. Yes, I know the nameless terrors of which they dare not speak.

0: as Susan Hayes, ambitious but none too successful young actress, approached the old-fashioned iron gate entrance to the home of an uncle she'd never seen. Its appearance gave her a feeling of foreboding. She shivered slightly, and instead of entering the gates, Susan drove 100 feet or so past the gate, stopped beside one of the few electric light posts lining the lonely road, and reread the strange letter from her uncle she'd received a few days earlier.
1: My dear niece Susan, since I have only a few weeks left to live, I should like very much to see a little of you before I go. Poor darling. My last will names you and my nephew, your cousin Hillary Weston, as equal beneficiaries. But in recent months, Hillary has proven not only unworthy, but dishonest as well. I've decided, therefore, to create a new will naming you as sole beneficiary or dividing my estate equally between you and some worthy charity. However, before writing a new will, I should like to know a little more about you. Of course. I would therefore appreciate it if you could arrange to spend 2 or 3 weeks as my house guest, arriving as soon as possible. Affectionately, Louis Denton.
0: You place the letter in your purse. Decide you owe it to your uncle to spend at least a few days in his home. Then you enter the grounds. But after meeting your cousin Hillary, being shown to your room and dining, you begin to regret your decision. For your presence in the house is obviously distasteful to your cousin and your uncle's secretary, Patricia Meadows.
1: Why can't I see Uncle Louis this evening, Hillary? At least tell him I've arrived.
2: I'm sorry, Susan, but I have orders from the doctor to give Uncle his sedatives. I gave him one at 7, and it's past 9 now. Furthermore, he's not to be disturbed. It might make him restless.
1: I see. Well, tomorrow morning will do just as well, I suppose.
2: Patricia will take you to see him in the morning. She's been Uncle's secretary for nearly a year now. Right, Patricia?
3: Yes, but I couldn't make a go of it as an actress. I decided to become a secretary.
1: I may have to do the same thing. I'm an actress, too, but so far I haven't set any worlds on fire. I was planning on going to New York after leaving here.
2: Sleepy?
1: Oh, horribly. If you two will excuse me, I think I'll retire. I'm awfully tired.
0: You retire to your room, but you're unable to sleep, aren't you, Susan? You have a feeling of uneasiness, almost fright. You get up and take your last 2 sleeping tablets, but you're still restless. Finally, at a little past 2 in the morning, you fall into a light sleep. In what seems like a few moments, you wake with a start. Certain you heard someone leave your room and close the door. You sit up in bed and wait a few minutes. Decide you were mistaken, that it was merely the curtains blowing in the breeze. Next morning, at a little past 8, you're awakened by a knock on your door.
1: Yes?
4: May I come in, Miss Hayes?
1: Oh, Miss Meadows?
4: Yes.
1: Of course. Come in.
4: Miss Hayes, I'm afraid I have bad news for you.
1: Yes?
4: Your uncle died in the night.
1: Oh, no. His heart?
4: Well, the doctor seems to think that, well, that he may have died from an overdose of sleeping tablets.
1: But I thought Hillary...
4: Well, Hillary gave him his one nightly sedative at 7 o'clock. But the doctor says his appearance definitely indicates that... Well, that someone must have given him some more later on.
1: More? But who?
4: Well, that's what the sheriff wants to find out. He's downstairs now. He wants to talk to you as soon as you get dressed.
5: Miss Hayes, Hillary here, Mr. Weston, that is, tells me you're an equal beneficiary with him under the terms of your uncle's will.
1: That's what my uncle wrote me, Sheriff.
5: He also tells me that your uncle was intending to write a new will, eliminating you and leaving everything to Hillary.
1: What's going on here? Hillary told you that?
5: Yes.
1: Then he didn't tell you the truth. My uncle wrote a letter and asked me to come and visit him here for a few days. He also told me quite definitely that he was very disappointed in Hillary... that he decided to write a new will, naming me as sole beneficiary and eliminating Hillary.
5: You have that letter?
1: Yes, it's on the dressing table in my room. I'll go get it.
5: Never mind. I'll go get it, Miss Hayes.

0: package of sleeping tablets to bring about his death before he had an opportunity to change his will. You tell your story to the sheriff over and over again, but he doesn't believe you. And you admit to yourself that in his position, you probably wouldn't either. Hillary has lived in your uncle's home since he was a small child and has known the sheriff since boyhood. Everyone in town knows Hillary. You are a stranger, an outsider. You're surprised when the Crenwood sheriff leaves without placing you under arrest.
1: There's just nothing else I can say, Sheriff. I had the letter, and now it's gone.
2: Well, I think I found out all I can this morning anyway. There's nothing to do now but wait for the medical report. If Mr. Denton died from an overdose of sleeping tablets, I'm afraid it looks rather bad for you, Miss Hayes.
1: But look, I told you. I took the last two sleeping tablets in that bottle myself. Why should I want to kill my uncle? I've never even seen him.
2: From what Hillary here says, your motive was pretty clear.
1: But I tell you, I don't know anything about what my uncle had in mind. All I know about him was in the letter he wrote me, which has been destroyed by whoever killed my uncle, if he was killed.
2: Too bad you can't produce that letter you say your uncle wrote you. Might have helped your position a great deal.
1: Whoever killed my uncle destroyed that letter.
2: You're suggesting some specific person?
1: Yes. Whoever had the most to gain from my uncle's death.
2: From what Hillary says, you did. Anyway, you'll be hearing from us after we find the results of the medical report. I'll be back in 3 or 4 hours. Naturally, I expect all of you to remain in town.
3: Of course.
4: Bye, Sheriff.
2: Bye, Hillary. Miss Meadows. Be seeing you, Miss Hayes. You'll all be here, of course.
1: Naturally.
4: Well, I think I'll ride with you, Sheriff. I've got a lot of things to do in town. I'll be back in 3 hours or so, Patricia. Take care of Susan.
5: Of course, Hillary.
6: You're in a bad spot, Miss Hayes.
1: Hillary lied to the sheriff, Patricia. Uncle Lewis wasn't planning on cutting me out of his will. He was planning on making me his sole heir, cutting Hillary out.
6: Hillary says your uncle told him just the opposite.
1: He was lying. It was all in that letter my uncle wrote.
6: But you can't find that letter.
1: No, of course not. Because it was stolen from my room last night so Hillary could build this horrible frame against me. After he took the letter, he gave Uncle Lewis the sedatives that killed him. I know he did.
6: Well, I don't know what happened, Miss Hayes. But I do know that if I were you, I certainly wouldn't be here when the results of that autopsy are known.
1: You mean run away?
6: Run away, yes.
1: But that would be the same as a confession of guilt.
6: Well, not necessarily. At least you'd have some time on your side. As things stand now, if your uncle really was murdered, you haven't a chance. Everyone will believe Hillary. The police, the judge, the jury, everyone. That's why I want to help you.
1: What do you mean? How would you help me?
6: Well, look, you wouldn't dare to drive your own car. You'd be picked up in an hour. But I could drive you to the station, and you could take a bus to San Diego. And then you could take a plane to New York. And if you need money...
1: I have enough money. Look, why are you doing this?
6: Because I think it's the only sure way to keep you out of the gas chamber.
1: You really believe it's that bad?
6: As it looks now, yes. Of course, in time, I have a hunch you'll get a break.
1: Oh, I'd hate to run out. But I guess you're right. All right, I'll be ready to leave in 10 minutes.
6: Good. Now, no matter what happens, I'll manage to stall them until you're on your way to New York. And in New York, no one will ever even know what happened out here.

0: Alan Layton, Sandusky, Ohio. Hmm? Were you expecting any mail preceding your arrival, Miss Layton?
1: No.
0: Let's see. We have a small single on the 12th floor.
1: Oh, that'll be fine. I'll only be here a few days.
0: Here we are, 1202. Boy, show Miss Layton to 1202.
1: Thank you. Is there a beauty parlor close by?
0: Right across the street. Madam Dana's.
2: After being shown to your room, you phone Madame Dana's beauty parlor and make an appointment for an hour later. Then you return to the lobby, buy an afternoon paper. Buried in an obscure spot on the fifth page, a small headline

0: told you.
1: West Coast actress sought in death of wealthy uncle.
2: It's a brief column, but as you read on, you're certain Patricia Meadows, whatever her motive, gave you sound advice when she urged you to disappear. The autopsy proved your uncle was killed by an overdose of sleeping tablets. And the case Hillary built against you was perfect. And you're certain you would have been tried and found guilty had you remained in Krenwood. Now you must make certain that Susan Hayes is never found again. And your visit to the beauty parlor is an important step in that direction. Where a brunette hair dye marks the end of Susan Hayes and the real beginning of Karen Layton, doesn't it? No recent pictures of you are out. You've never met a New York agent. So you decide to try and begin a new career as an actress. The change in your appearance seems to bring about a change in your luck, doesn't it? You call on dramatic producer Brad Williams, where you're hired as an understudy to the star of his current show. 8 months later, you're the star of a new Brad Williams production, a smash hit after 6 weeks on Broadway. It's the realization of all your dreams, isn't it? For days at a time, you forget Krenwood, your uncle, that you were ever Susan Hayes. Then one Wednesday, you're sitting in your dressing room following the midweek matinee.
3: Yes?
4: A lady to see you, Miss Layton.
3: Oh, tell her to come in.
5: Hello, Miss Layton.
3: Oh, how do you do? I'm afraid I don't know you.
5: I'm Patricia Meadows. And I do know you, Miss Hayes.
3: Miss Hayes?
5: Susan Hayes. You know, Susan, you shouldn't have appeared on that television show last week. I recognized you instantly, even with the black hair.
3: Well, you were all mixed up. Miss Meadows, is it?
5: Patricia Meadows. Remember? Secretary to your late uncle, Louis Denton. And you're still Susan Hayes. Well, I'd recognize you anywhere.
3: Oh, really, I don't know what this is all about, but Karen Layton is not only my professional name, it's my real name.
5: Have it your way. But I'm wiring the sheriff of Krenwood County that I'm certain I've found the missing Susan Hayes, wanted on suspicion of murder. Goodbye, Miss Hayes.
3: Oh, wait a minute.
5: Yes?
3: What is it you want from me?
5: Very little, really. Just get me established in show business. You're a big star now, and I've always wanted to be one.
3: Well, naturally, I'll be glad to help in any way I can, but...
5: Well, you can manage what I want very easily. I just want to be your understudy.
3: My understudy?
5: Yes. I could learn a lot watching you.
3: I see. And then in a few months, I'll become ill, and you'll take over the part.
5: That is a possibility, isn't it?
3: What makes you think you could play the part?
5: I can play the part.
3: You'll have to audition. Brad Williams, the producer, isn't easy to please.
5: Neither am I. Can you arrange an audition soon?
3: I think so. In fact, I'm sure I can.
5: And you will?
3: Yes, I will.
5: Good. I'll be grateful to you forever, Miss Layton.

0: Patricia.
1: Yes?
0: Why are you bringing your things to my dressing room?
1: Well, it'll be my dressing room next week, won't it?
0: Next week? Well, you've only been understudying me for a month.
1: But I know the part backwards.
0: No, Patricia, it's too early. Maybe another month or two.
1: You know, Karen, well, lately you haven't been looking very well. Even Brad's noticed it. He mentioned it to me only yesterday.
0: After a subtle hint from you.
1: Perhaps.
0: How can I possibly explain to Brad that I'm ill? He'd insist on his own doctor examining me.
1: Oh, you'll think of something. Unless, of course, you'd prefer to have me notify the Crenwood police that I found Susan Hayes.
0: Oh, I guess you win. And you're right. I'll think of something.
2: And you do think of something, don't you, Susan? You're certain now that Patricia Meadows was Hillary's accomplice in the death of your uncle. And you know that as long as she is alive, your career, perhaps your life, is in jeopardy. So you make your decision, don't you, Susan? As soon as you're certain Patricia has left the theater, you walk directly to the office of Brad Williams.
3: Hi, Karen.
0: Hello, Brad.
3: What have you got in your mind? Everything okay?
0: Yes and no.
3: Uh-oh. What does that mean?
0: Brad, would you mind too much if I left the show for a couple of weeks?
3: Huh?
0: Let Patricia Meadows play the part.
3: But why?
0: Oh, I don't know. I haven't been feeling well. I don't know what's the matter, but I'm just tired, that's all. If I don't rest for a couple of weeks, I'm honestly afraid I'll become ill.
3: Well, have you seen a doctor?
0: Oh, of course. Says there's nothing wrong with me, but I know how I feel, Brad. I've just got to rest for a couple of weeks.
3: Well, of course, honey. You mean a lot more to me than the show. You mean more to me than anything.
0: I do.
3: You know you do. This isn't a very romantic place to tell you, but I love you, Karen.
0: You're sure?
3: Of course. I've loved you for months. I want you to marry me.
0: Oh, Brad, darling.
3: You still want to leave the show for 2 weeks?
0: Oh, yes, more than ever now. I'd like to have Patricia take over Monday. But I'll make a deal with you.
3: What kind of a deal?
0: If you'll just let me have your Mountain Lodge Sunday, I'll take Patricia up there and rehearse her all day.
3: It's a deal. I'll call her right away.
0: No. No, let me call her. I'll phone her this evening.

0: Hello?
1: Hello, Patricia. Like I told you, you win. I told Brad right after you left. You're taking over the part Monday.
0: I thought you'd think of something.
1: Brad wants me to rehearse you all day Sunday. He suggested we drive up to his mountain lodge and work all day, okay?
0: Suits me.
1: I'll be ready about 8 Sunday morning. I'll pick you up.
2: Now, you've not only your career to think about, your freedom. There's Brad, too. And whatever happens to Patricia Meadows, she brought it on herself, didn't she? Yes, you're calm as you work out your plans for Sunday afternoon. When you're sure Patricia will have a fatal accident and be out of your life forever. Sunday afternoon, a few hundred feet from Brad's lodge on a grassy knoll overlooking a cliff, with a sheer drop of 200 feet, you and Patricia are working hard on stage business as Patricia goes through line after line of dialogue. Perfectly.
3: Was my walk all right that time?
1: Yes, but when you read that line, I love him, I can't do without him, I just can't. You should take about 5 steps forward and speak more slowly. Oh, you ought to be holding his picture, too.
3: Okay, I'll hold my purse for a prop. I'll do it perfectly this time. And now you watch. I love him. I can't do without him. I just can't.
2: It's going exactly as you planned, isn't it, Susan? She's only 10 or 12 feet away from the cliff. A quick run forward, a hard push. 2 at the most while she's off balance. And your worries are over. You drop your script and start forward. And then stop. You can't do it, can you, Susan? No, you can't kill. Patricia turns back towards you.
0: Was I all right?
1: You were excellent.
0: I thought when you came over so quickly, I did something wrong.
1: You're lucky, Patricia. I was going to push you off the cliff, kill you. I'd planned it ever since I'd arranged to bring you up here.
0: I didn't think you had it in you.
1: I haven't. But the game's over, Patricia. I'm going to the police and tell them everything.
0: You'll be charged with murder.
1: Maybe. Maybe not. When I tell them you've been protecting me all this time, and they start questioning you and Hillary, I have an idea things might turn out a little differently than you think.
0: Now, wait a minute. What can you gain by going to the police? I'm the only one who knows who you are. Now, look. Now, just forget about leaving this show. I'll just stay on as your understudy, and sooner or later, I'll get a break.
1: You've gotten your last break, as far as I'm concerned. I'm going to the police and tell them everything.
0: No, no, you're not. I'm not going to lose after getting this far. With you out of the way, I'll be a star in a year. You're going over that cliff.
1: No, Patricia, be careful. Patricia, give me your hand.

0: You remember trying to seize the hand of Patricia Meadows. A feeling of falling into space, then black emptiness. And now, as you slowly open your eyes, you hear a voice.
1: Karen?
0: The voice of Brad Williams. At first, as though it were thousands of miles away.
1: Karen?
0: Then it comes closer. Closer.
1: Karen? It's Brad.
2: Brad? How? Where am I?
1: You're in the living room of the lodge, and you're all right. But it's a miracle you didn't fall over that cliff. You were only a few inches from the edge when you fainted. Lucky thing I decided to run up and see how you girls were getting along. Otherwise, you might have rolled over.
2: Then I didn't fall?
1: You merely fainted, darling. We had quite a time bringing you around. You were out for nearly an hour. A type of shock, according to the doctor.
2: Patricia, did she...
1: I'm afraid she did, darling. Over the cliff.
2: Oh, Brad, I tried to save her. Honestly, I tried to grab her hand even at the last.
1: Well, that was obvious to the police from the way you were holding her purse. It was in your hand when we found you.
2: I have to tell you this, Brad. I had planned to kill her. But when the time came, I just couldn't.
1: Of course you couldn't. You couldn't kill anyone. Don't even talk about it.
2: She slipped while she was trying to push me.
1: I said not to talk about it. There now. Feeling better?
2: I'm all right.
1: Karen, why didn't you tell me the police were looking for you?
2: You knew.
1: Not till just now. Patricia left the whole story in her purse. Lucky you held on to it when you tried to save her.
2: You mean she left a confession?
1: A newspaper clipping, 6 months old. Your cousin, Hillary Weston, confessed to killing your uncle when an audit of his book showed thefts that only your cousin could have committed.
2: Oh, no.
1: Weston broke down, told everything. He gave Patricia $5,000 to persuade you to run away. Make it look as though you'd done it. Later, she decided to capitalize on your success.
2: You mean I've been hiding from nothing?
1: Well, not exactly. The police have been looking for you so that the money your uncle left you can be turned over to you. Incidentally, darling, I didn't realize I was marrying an heiress.
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4: 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The episode of The Whistler you just heard was first broadcast Sunday, October 3rd, 1954, 72 years ago today. Its title? Stolen Letter. This episode of The Whistler originally aired Sunday, October 3rd, 1943, 83 years ago today. Its title? Mirage.
5: Have you heard the strange tales of The Whistler?

0: I'm the Whistler.
1: There's something wrong. Terribly wrong. I'm going to wait a few more days, and when I'm sure, I'm going to take care of you, Joe. I'm going to kill you.
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0: whistler, know many things, for I walk by night. I know many strange tales, many secrets hidden in the hearts of men and women who have stepped into the shadows. And so tonight I tell you the bewildering story of Mirage. Fred Adams is an attorney, a promising young attorney. Fred is a specialist, for his practice has been limited to nightclubs and bars. In other words, Fred is what is called a mouthpiece. He steps gaily down the street tonight, unaware of the two men leaning against the black sedan, parked in the shadows between the lampposts.
1: Hi, Fred. What's your hurry?
2: Oh, hello, Joe. What are you and Mike doing in this end of town?
1: We're waiting for you, Fred. Thought you might like to take a little ride.
2: Ride?
1: Boss wants to have a little talk with you, Fred.
2: Not tonight. I'm busy. Got an appointment.
1: The boss would like to talk with you. Get in.
2: I tell you, I'm busy. I'll drop around tomorrow.
3: What are you so busy about, Fred?
2: How would you like a poke in the nose?
1: Get in the car, Fred.
2: Let go of me, you.
1: We ain't kidding. Come on, get in.
2: What did you two guys do without a gun?
1: Get in.
2: Okay.

0: 15 minutes later, Fred makes his way through the crowded tables of the swank Tripoli Cafe toward a door marked manager. He hesitates a moment, glances at the two men beside him, and knocks. Across the room, a beautiful woman sits behind the desk, toying with a long cigarette holder.
1: Come in, Freddy. Come in.
2: Well, we got him, boss. And where do you think he was? Over on Park Avenue.
1: Well, how fancy. Wait outside, Joe. I want to talk to Freddy alone.
2: Yeah.
1: Sit down, Fred.
3: Well, what's wrong? You're in trouble again, Gloria?
1: Would it matter to you if I were in trouble?
3: Of course it would.
1: Where have you been the past week?
3: Has it been a week since I saw you last?
1: You know it has. And a week's too long to suit me, Freddy.
3: Well, you know my phone number. If anything had happened, you could have found me.
1: Doesn't make me very happy to think I have to go out looking for you. Kind of lets me down.
3: Well, for the love of Pete, what's happened?
1: Nothing's happened here at the cafe.
3: What then?
1: It's you, Fred. It's what you've done.
3: I haven't done anything.
1: Why do you think I paid your way through law school?
3: Well, because you wanted to. Because you needed a lawyer around.
1: Is that all?
3: I don't know.
1: I thought we were together in this thing for keeps.
3: We are. I'm still your attorney. What else do you expect of me?
1: You have the nerve to sit there and say that? You know how I feel about you. You've always known.
3: We've always been pals. Good friends.
1: Pals? Friends? Oh, Freddy.
3: Look, what are you trying to say?
1: I knew for the past 3 weeks that you had changed. Couldn't figure it out. But I found out this afternoon. Here it is in the paper. District attorney's daughter to wed young lawyer.
3: Well, what about it?
1: Are you really in love with her, Fred?
3: Certainly. Why shouldn't I be?
1: I don't think you are. I knew you were campaigning for the DA in this last election. I know you're ambitious. I think you've got your eyes on a job in the DA's office more than you have on the girl.
3: I tell you, I love Brenda Gibson. You can think whatever you like.
1: Is she pretty?
3: Very pretty. And young.
1: I don't like the way you say that, Fred. I'm not so old.
3: Oh, I didn't mean it that way. You're a very beautiful woman, Gloria.
1: Am I?
3: But, well, I don't know what it is. You've done everything in the world for me. No one could ask for more. I've always cared more for you than any woman I've ever known. Until now. But there's something about Brenda that's... Well, she's so different.
1: Go on.
3: I hate to say this to you, but I've got to make you understand. Brenda's intelligent. She comes from a fine family. She's... Well, she has culture.
1: And I came up from the chorus.
3: Oh, Gloria, I didn't expect you to take it this way.
1: How did you expect me to take it?
3: I didn't think you were really in love with me. It never occurred to me that you had any ideas about... Well, about getting married.
1: What do you think I am, a totem pole?
3: I looked upon our association more as a... as a business arrangement. You financed me through school, and when I got up in the money, I'd pay you back.
1: Oh, Fred. Freddy, don't say any more.
3: I know I've been blunt, but... how else can I tell you? What else can I say?
1: There's nothing you can say. But I'll tell you something. You're getting out of your element. You don't belong there. You belong here with me. And if you marry her, you'll live to regret the day you met her.
3: Now, look, don't be like that. Don't be a hard loser.
1: You'd be better off dead.
3: You don't mean that, Gloria.
1: No. No, Fred, I didn't mean that. But, darling, please go before I say any more. I know I have a chance, but please go.
3: I'm sorry, Gloria. Terribly sorry.
1: Goodbye, Fred.
3: Well, I'll be seeing you. Goodbye, Gloria.

0: Now, a week later, the papers are filled with stories and pictures of Fred and Brenda and the district attorney and parties, dinners and teas. Read them, Gloria. Pour over them. Mr. and Mrs. Frederick Adams this and Mr. and Mrs. Frederick Adams that. Read them, Gloria. Read them and weep. But on a train to Miami...
1: Fred, darling, after we spend a few days in Miami, we can fly over to Nassau. Father has a place there, and I know some wonderful people. We can have a great time. Fred?
0: Oh, what did you say?
1: Snap out of it, darling. We're on our honeymoon.
0: Yes, Brenda. I'm sorry. I know we're going to have a swell time.
1: My sister Nella's spending the summer at Nassau.
0: Why didn't Nella come home for the wedding? She was supposed to be a bridesmaid.
1: I told you, dear. You can't always get transportation just when you want it these days.
0: But after all, Nella's your only sister. She could have made an extra effort.
1: What are you thinking about?
0: Oh, business.
1: Business? Business.
0: I was thinking about my new job. How did your father happen to make a place for me in the DA's office?
1: Why, I suppose he thinks you're a capable young attorney.
0: Did you ask him to appoint me?
1: Well, I may have had something to do with it. Fred, I wanted you to start out right. You don't mind, do you?
0: Certainly not. It was swell of you. I only hope I can make good.
1: You will. And who knows, maybe you'll be the district attorney yourself someday.
0: I hope so. At least I'll break my neck trying.
1: Well, let's forget about everything for the next 2 weeks but us. Hmm?
0: I love you very much, Brenda.
1: Oh, darling, I'll spend all my waking moments trying to make you happy.
0: Thanks, darling.
1: You'll never regret the day you met me.
0: What did you say?
1: I said you'd never regret the day you met me.
0: I should say I won't. Not a chance in a million.

0: now the happy honeymoon is over, and Fred and Brenda are back home. And Fred is in the district attorney's office and progressing nicely. But Gloria, poor Gloria, still sits in her office at the Tripoli and broods over her fate. She scans every item in the society columns, searching for news about Fred and Brenda. And every item, every picture nurtures her resentment. And her resentment slowly turns to hate. And finally, something snaps in her mind. And she begins to harbor thoughts of revenge. Revenge.
1: Joe! Joe!
2: Yeah. What are you yelling about, Gloria?
1: I wasn't yelling. Close the door.
2: Sounded like yelling to me.
1: I said I wasn't yelling.
2: Okay, so I apologize.
1: Sit down.
2: Oh, look, Gloria, what's eating you? Why don't you get out of this office? Go out and visit with the customers the way you used to.
1: Yeah, why should I?
2: Well, they all miss you, honey. They're all asking, where's Gloria? I've run out of excuses.
1: But I didn't call you in here to talk about the business.
2: Well, maybe not, but I thought it was time I said something.
1: Where's the evening paper?
2: I didn't get it.
1: Why not?
2: Oh, look, Gloria, come on, snap out of it. Why don't you quit hunting for news about Fred? You're only driving yourself nutty. He was a nice guy, but he's gone. He's married, so forget him.
1: Can't.
2: Well, you could try.
1: Not so easy as that.
2: After all, he ain't the only man walking around. There's one or two others, you know.
1: Yeah, who?
2: Well, there's one guy in particular who might get your mind off Fred if you just give him a chance.
1: Who do you mean?
2: Well, I know I ain't as good-looking as Fred, and I ain't got his fancy manners. But, well, I like you just as much as he did, and probably a lot more.
1: Sorry, Joe.
2: Well, at least I wouldn't walk out on you for another dame.
1: Yeah, and if you did, I wouldn't blame you.
2: No?
1: No. I blame the other woman. She had no right to take him away from me. He belonged to me.
2: Ah, Gloria, please, forget it.
1: I won't. I can't. I made up my mind.
2: Huh? What are you thinking?
1: Where's your car?
2: Outside.
1: Where's your gun?
2: In my pocket.
1: Some people are giving a party at their country place tonight for Fred and his wife.
2: But, Gloria.
1: But Fred was called out of town on business. They're giving the party anyway, and she'll be there. Brenda'll be there.
2: So what?
1: We'll wait for her and follow her when she leaves.
2: Wait a minute. Nothing doing. I ain't bumping off no dame.
1: Sit down and shut up.
2: You're crazy. You've gone absolutely nutty. I'm getting out of here.
1: You're driving me to that house.
2: I won't.
1: No? I wonder if the police would be interested in knowing who killed Lefty Hammond.
2: Gloria, you wouldn't.
1: Oh, wouldn't I?
2: Okay, you win.
1: All right. Go get in your car. I'll go out the back way and meet you in the alley.
0: Gloria and Joe sit in the car in the deep shadows of a spreading tree. The hours drag on, and then, about 1:30 in the morning, the party breaks up and the cars begin to leave. Finally, Brenda comes through the gate driving her own coupe.
1: There she is. That's Brenda. Get going, Joe.
2: Is she alone?
1: Yeah, she's alone.
2: I sure wish you'd change your mind.
1: Don't get too close to her.
2: I ain't got nothing against her or Fred either. What good is this going to do you?
1: You wouldn't understand.
2: I think you've gone off your beam. Maybe you're cracked.
1: Shut up! I'm not crazy, if that's what you mean.
2: That's what I mean.
1: Drop back a little.
2: They say crazy people never think they're batty. Look, you might feel different about this in the morning. Maybe you ought to see a doc. Hey, cut it out. Where do you get off slapping people?
1: Move along. You're losing her.
2: Lay off of that rough stuff, or I might decide to change my mind about the whole thing.
1: You won't change your mind.
2: It'd be funny if something happened to you.
1: If anything happens to me, there's a letter in my safe that tells all about you. So you better see that I get back to the Tripoli.
2: Okay, I was only kidding.
1: We're coming to that long stretch. No cars behind us and none coming. Step on it now. Run her off the road. Now, run her off in the ditch.
3: Then what's the idea? Are you trying to wreck me?
1: Get out of the car.
3: What is this, a hold up?
1: Get out and shut up.
3: I haven't anything. Just a couple of rings.
1: Take her rings, Joe.
3: Well, this is a new one. A woman bandit.
1: Any money in your purse?
3: A few dollars.
1: Take the money and scatter the rest of the things around.
2: Yeah.
1: Now ruffle her hair up, Joe. Go on, muss her up.
3: You take your hands off me.
2: Oh, Gloria, have a heart.
1: Okay, I'll muss her up. But they're good.
3: Who are you? What's the meaning? that what you want? Now, why don't you let me alone?
1: I'll let you alone, Mrs. Adams.
3: Who are you?
1: Start walking.
3: What?
1: Start walking off through those trees.
3: I won't. Oh, stop it.
1: Get moving.
3: Yes, yes, all right. What are you going to do?
1: See to it that you don't do any more chiseling in, Mrs. Fred Adams.
3: I don't know what you're talking
1: Walk.
3: About.
1: Better have it, Joe. Will, what are you stalling for? You missed it. Give me that gun. Well, that's the last of Mrs. Adams.
2: She's dead.
1: Here's your gun. Get out of here. Well, what's the matter? What are you waiting for?
2: Oh, I'm kind of dizzy and kind of sick. I can't drive, Gloria. You better drive.
1: Huh. I thought you were experienced at this business.
2: If I didn't see you do it, nobody in the world could have made me believe it. Nobody.

0: Anything about it in this morning's paper, Joe?
1: No, not a thing. And it was the night before last, too. I can't understand it.
0: Are you sure she was dead?
1: Of course I'm sure. See, what do you suppose happened? She couldn't have walked away. Hey, maybe they haven't found her in the car yet, huh?
0: That isn't possible. That's a main highway. Hundreds of cars passed there in the course of a few hours.
1: Yeah, but maybe they just seen the car and thought it was a wreck, maybe. Yeah, maybe that's what it is.
0: Hey, better lay off that stuff, Joe. You've been drinking for 2 days now.
1: Yeah, but I need it. I'm jittery. I got the willies like I never had before. Hey, maybe I ought to drive out to the place and see if the car's gone.
0: Okay. Get back as soon as you can.
1: Yeah. I can't get it off my mind. I don't mind telling you, I'm scared.
0: Go on and quit talking so much.
1: Hey, Gloria. Gloria, I went out there.
0: Yeah, I know. What'd you see?
1: Nothing. The car was gone. I looked all around the spot, and there wasn't a sign of anything. No trinkets, no blood marks, no nothing.
0: Then they must have found her.
1: Yeah, but why don't they say something about it in the papers? If they just say something, I could stand it. It's driving me nuts.
0: Are you going to lay off that stuff?
1: No, I ain't. I need it.
0: I don't need it.
1: Yeah? Well, I don't know what you're made of. But whatever it is, it's sure tough. I never knew a woman could be as tough. I'll never forget about this as long as I live.
0: Ah, you're a jellyfish.
1: I can understand one guy rubbing out another guy for doing something against the gang, but I never thought I'd see a woman do a thing like that and for no good reason.
0: There was a reason to shut up.
1: I couldn't have done a thing like it. You've got to turn me in first. There she was, lying there all covered with
0: blood. Shut up!
1: Ah, this stuff doesn't seem to have any effect on me. It's just like water.
0: Get hold of yourself.
1: That poor kid. I never felt so lousy in all my life.
0: Did you get the late papers?
1: Huh? Yeah, here. Well, anything in it?
0: No, nothing. Not a word.
1: Maybe we didn't do it, Gloria. Maybe it was just a nightmare.
0: No, we did it all right and proper.
1: If I don't hear something soon, I'll go crazy.
0: Hey, wait.
1: What? What is it? Did they find her?
0: No. Well, what do you know about that?
1: Well, what is it?
0: Look at this picture.
1: Holy smoke, it's her. It's her. Her and Fred.
0: Mr. and Mrs. Fred Adams attend the races.
1: When?
0: Yesterday. It isn't possible.
1: But it's her. It's her. I know it's her, but how could she? How could she? She's dead. Hey.
0: What's the matter?
1: Maybe it's her...
0: Her ghost? Oh, don't be silly.
1: I'm getting out of here. I'm leaving town.
0: Look, here in the other papers. Day before yesterday. Fred Adams and wife. It's a 10 tennis match.
1: And another picture.
0: What can this mean? What do they say something about it?
1: Yeah, you see, it's getting you down, too. Oh, please, Gloria, let's pull out.
0: It's uncanny. I can't believe it.
1: It's in the papers. You gotta believe it.
0: Did you double-cross me, Joe?
1: What do you mean?
0: Did you have blanks in that gun?
1: Blanks? I'd certainly hate to get hit with what I had in that gun. She's dead, I tell you.
0: He'd better be.
1: What'll we do?
0: We'll wait. That's all. Just wait.
1: Okay. But I don't think I can stand it. I'm going to pieces.
2: They did wait. They waited for 2 more days. And Joe, fortified with his bottle, was able to hang on. Then Gloria began to crack under the strain of waiting.
0: Joe, I can't stand it any longer. I've got to do it.
1: Do what?
0: I'm going to call Fred's apartment and see if she's there.
1: Huh? I wouldn't.
0: Hello? Is this the Adams apartment? Is Mrs. Adams there? Why, an old friend from out of town. Thank you. She's there.
1: Holy gee.
0: She answered. I heard her. You lied to me, Joe.
1: I didn't lie. I had bullets in that gun. I saw her. She was dead.
0: There's something wrong. Terribly wrong. I'm going to wait a few more days. I'll check again. And when I'm sure, I'm going to take care of you, Joe.
1: What do you mean?
0: I'm going to kill you.
1: Ah, that's crazy.
0: I don't think it would be safe to have you walking around and talking.
1: But Gloria, listen to me.
0: Come on, we're going to my apartment and wait. Story's brown to bake sooner or later.
1: But I'd rather get out of town.
0: You're coming with me to my apartment. Get moving.
2: Then, 3 more days of sleepless waiting. The tenseness grows and grows. The suspense is almost stifling. Poor Joe can neither sleep nor eat, and Gloria becomes pale and drawn. Then Joe finally emerges and goes on a little scouting tour about town to see what he can learn. Then on the next night, a knock at Gloria's apartment door.
0: Who is it?
3: It's me, Fred.
0: Fred? Wait a minute.
4: Hello, Gloria.
0: What do you want, Fred?
4: May I come in? I'd like to talk to you.
0: Of course. Come in.
4: I know it's rather late, but I had to talk to you.
0: What about? I never expected to see you around here again.
4: Well, I was a bit lonely. I had to talk to someone.
0: Lonely? Well, sit down, Fred.
4: Thanks. You look kind of tired, Gloria. What's wrong?
0: Well, since you mentioned it, you look a bit weary yourself. What's wrong with you?
4: Oh, nothing much. I sent you a check clearing up what I owed you. Did you get it?
0: Yeah. There is something wrong, Fred. What is it?
4: Oh, just a little trouble, that's all.
0: What sort of trouble?
4: Domestic.
0: Domestic trouble? Why, what do you mean? That isn't...
4: Isn't possible? Is that what you were going to say?
0: Why, yes, I thought you were quite happy with your wife.
4: Well, things can develop suddenly. I certainly found that out.
0: Well, what happened? Or do you want to tell me?
4: Yes. Yes, as a matter of fact, I do. I guess that's why I came here. You were always so darned understanding. You always knew the answers to things.
0: But what happened?
4: Well, I guess I really didn't belong in the upper crust. You had it figured out about right. Everything was all right until Brenda started to shape my career.
0: Shape your career?
4: Oh, yes. She had everything all planned for me. She and her father had it all figured out. I wanted to go into the DA's office and move up on my own initiative. But they didn't want it that way. They wanted me to start out as a big shot.
0: Did she leave you?
4: Well, yes. We agreed to disagree.
0: Well, where is she now?
4: At her father's place, I suppose.
0: When did she leave?
4: Yesterday.
0: Yes. Are you sure it was yesterday?
4: Of course. Why do you ask that?
0: Well, no reason, I suppose. I just can't believe it. It seems a shame. Well, I'm very sorry for you, Fred. Believe me, I know how you feel. I was let down with a dull thud once.
4: Were you?
0: You should know.
4: Oh, Gloria, I was such a fool. You were so right, I should have listened to you. You could see what was coming, and I was too dumb to realize it. Have you forgiven me?
0: Oh, yes. Yes, Fred. I'd have to forgive you. I love you so much. I've never been able to forget you for a single moment.
4: I'm sorry, Gloria. Terribly sorry.
0: Fred, I've got a strange feeling. I don't know what it is, but I have a feeling you're not telling me the truth.
4: What? You mean you don't believe me?
0: There's something you haven't told me. What is it?
4: Why, nothing. I've told you everything.
0: I don't believe you, Fred.
4: Very well, Gloria. Well, I'm in a tough spot. Brenda hasn't gone away. She's dead.
0: Dead? What on earth do you mean?
4: Yes, she was found dead beside her car a number of days ago. The day after we had a nasty argument, but I didn't do it. There have been many threats against the district attorney and members of his family. It may have been any one of a number of persons.
0: But nothing's been said about it in the papers?
4: Yes, I know that. They've purposely kept it quiet, hoping the real killer will show his hand.
0: That's silly. Why should he?
4: I don't know. Oh, darling, it's all such a mess. I'm completely worn out. I know they suspect me, and, well, I don't know what to do about it.
5: Gloria, I seen her.
0: Who?
5: She was standing under the lamppost at the corner. She spoke to me. She said, "Hello, Joe. How's Gloria?"
0: Shut up, you're drunk.
5: No. It was her. It was Brenda. I ran for the elevator, and as the doors were closing, she was coming in the lobby. She was terrible. All pale and awful looking.
0: Simple, then you got the snakes.
5: No, it was her, and she's coming up here. It's her. I don't want to see her. I can't look at her. I can't stand it.
0: Joe, turn on those lights.
5: I won't.
0: Turn on those lights.
6: Never mind the lights. I can see you. All three of you.
4: Brenda. What do you want?
6: So you're Gloria. Yes, I met you for the first time not many nights ago. On a deserted highway.
0: Joe, it is her.
6: Come out of the corner, Joe. I can see you. Joe, the man who pulled the trigger.
5: No, I didn't.
0: What do you want?
6: So, Fred, you were in on this, too. He wanted me out of the way because of Gloria. You were back of the whole thing.
4: No, Brenda, no. I had nothing to do with it.
6: You decided you'd made a mistake, that you wanted Gloria.
4: But I didn't. I swear I didn't.
6: Tell him, Joe. Tell him how you shot me down. You had the gun. Tell him.
5: No, keep away from me. Keep away. Don't. I'll tell. I didn't do it. She did it. Gloria did it. I didn't have the nerve.
0: He's lying. I didn't do it.
4: Go ahead, Joe. Spill it.
5: I ain't going to take the rap for this. Gloria went off her beam when you married Brenda. She went crazy with jealousy. She knew about that party, and she made me drive her out there. We followed Brenda and ran her off the road. She tried to make me kill her, but I couldn't. I fired wild, and Gloria grabbed the gun from me and let her have it.
0: He's lying.
4: How could she make you?
5: She threatened me. She's got something.
0: Shut up.
5: I don't care. She can tell what she knows, but I can prove she killed Brenda. I wore gloves and Gloria didn't. I still have the gun and the only fingerprints on it are Gloria's.
0: You did!
5: I figured she might try to double-cross me.
4: What about it, Gloria?
0: All right. I did it. I shot her. I couldn't stand it any longer.
4: Turn on the lights, Joe.
5: Hey. She ain't dead. It's her. Brenda ain't dead.
0: Oh, good Lord.
4: Oh, yes. Brenda's dead, all right. Quite dead.
0: And what is she?
4: You'll find out, Gloria. What a strange quirk of fate. It was your money that caused all this. It was you who put me through law school so that I could defend you. And now I'll be forced to be your prosecutor. I'm sorry, Gloria. Terribly sorry.
2: Well, Gloria, you've come to the end of your rope. Things didn't work out as you'd planned. You really killed Brenda that night, but Fred got a brilliant idea. He had Nella, Brenda's twin sister, come up from Nassau and pose as his wife. That's how all the pictures appeared in the papers. And it was Nella who just walked in on you and got a confession. And how did Fred know you were the one? There were several suspects. But you, Gloria, made the mistake of phoning for Brenda too many times, and the police traced your calls. Too bad, Gloria. Jealousy is a terrible thing.

Original music for this production is composed and conducted by Wilbur Hatch. The Whistler is written and directed by J. Donald Wilson and originates from Columbia Square in Hollywood. Next week, Sunday at 10:15, I, the Whistler, will return to tell you another strange story. Good night. 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

0: 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Here's an episode of This Is Your FBI. This episode originally aired Friday, October 3rd, 1952, 74 years ago today. Its title, The Sightseeing Killer.
1: 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Did you ever say to yourself, gee, I wish I could make more money. Then I could do what I want to do. Well, I have news for you. In a recent survey covering people earning anywhere from $3,000 to $50,000 a year, 90% said that if they made more money, they'd be happier. That means that the problem is not how much you earn, but how to manage what you have. Now, there is one man who can help you, your local representative of the Equitable Society. He can show you how to build future security for your wife and children, how to make sure your children get a good education, or how to own your own home years ahead of time. In about 14 minutes, I want to tell you more about your local Equitable Life Assurance Society representative. Tonight, the subject of our FBI file, homicide. Its title, The Sightseeing Killer.
2: In the solution of crime, the Federal Bureau of Investigation makes use of every modern scientific aid. Microscopes, spectrographs, chemical analyses, and laboratory tests of infinite variety are part of the daily FBI routine. But no instrument has or will be invented which can replace human intelligence and dogged determination. The constant alertness and proven skills of the special agent himself are the true basis for all investigations conducted by your FBI. Without him, science would be helpless. Together, they form the combination which brings the criminal to inevitable justice. The case you are about to hear is an example of these two forces acting in conjunction to ensure the arrest of a killer within a few hours of his crime. Tonight's FBI file opens at a small Eastern resort lodge. In the sitting room, the owners of the inn, two elderly gray-haired women are placing white sheets over the stiff Victorian furniture which lines the walls.
3: Oh, be quiet, Jenny. Quiet, quiet. You'll have to cover her up, Cora Sue.
4: Clara, she isn't bothering anyone. They've all checked out. Now, Jenny, you be a good bird. Come on, dear. Come on. There, that's better. You're just lonesome, aren't you, poor Jenny? You get used to having people around all summer, and then when the season ends, there's nobody to talk to. Jenny, want a cracker? Well, of course she
3: Cora
4: does.
3: Cora Sue, I'm waiting for you to help me with this sheet.
4: Oh, I'm sorry.
3: Tuck your end under the cushion.
4: Yes. Yes, of course.
3: Oh, dear.
4: What's the matter, Clara?
3: Oh, the upholstery is almost worn through. We'll have to get this sofa recovered next spring.
4: Hardly seems worth it.
3: What do you mean by that?
4: Well, we barely make a living out of the lodge as it is, and with that new motel opening up next year...
3: We'll still have our regular customers. People who've been coming to stay here since before Father died.
4: Yes, sir, but they're fewer every year.
3: And I'll wrap these miniatures in tissue paper, and I'll pack them in this box.
4: All right. Oh, it's cold tonight. Winter seems to come earlier every year.
3: That's your imagination.
4: I don't like it here when we're all alone. I wish we could close up now and stay overnight in Meadville.
3: We'll leave tomorrow.
4: Mm-hmm.
3: For 20 years, this inn is closed on the 1st of October. And I see no reason to change that schedule because of some whim of yours. Coral Sue, that was Mother's favorite picture.
4: I couldn't help it, Clara. I saw something.
3: What?
4: At the window behind you. It looked like a face.
3: Oh, stuff and nonsense. There's no one out there.
4: Will you be quiet, Jenny?
3: Now get hold of yourself, Cora Sue. See if you can find the broom and clean up this mess. Now you see, it got me upset, too.
4: Don't answer it, Clara. Don't let anyone in.
3: We aren't in a position to turn down customers, Cora Sue. Every $3 helps. Good evening. Can I help you?
5: I hope so. I need a place to stay tonight.
3: Please come in. I'm sure we can take care of you.
5: Thank you.
3: You'll have to forgive the way things look. We close up tomorrow.
5: Oh? Well, that's a shame. I was hoping I could stay on for a few days.
3: Well, I'm sorry, but we always close on the 1st of October.
5: Well, I guess I'm lucky to get in at all, even for one night. Oh, hello.
3: This is my sister, Mr.
5: Johnson. Sam Johnson.
3: How do you do, Mr. Johnson? My name is Clara Dalton, and my sister is Cora Sue Dalton.
5: Pleased to meet you both.
4: How do you do?
5: Is there something wrong with me?
4: No.
5: You were giving me such a strange look, I was beginning to wonder.
3: Oh, don't pay any attention to Cora Sue, Mr. Johnson. She's been carrying on all evening. Just a few minutes ago, she thought she saw a face at the window.
4: Clara.
5: Oh, she saw a face, all right. It was mine.
3: What?
5: I took a chance you'd have a vacancy and put my car in the garage. Then I happened to glance in the window as I came up the path. I'm sorry if I frightened you, Miss Dalton.
3: You see, Cora Sue, I told you you were fretting about nothing.
5: And who is this? Another member of the family?
3: That's Cora Sue's parrot. Her name is Jenny.
5: Hello, Jenny. How's the girl?
3: Well, I hope she didn't bite you, Mr. Johnson.
5: She just took a nip. It's my own fault for putting my finger in the cage.
3: I told you to cover that bird, Cora Sue.
4: Yes, Clara. Come on, Jenny.
3: Now, Mr. Johnson, you just sit over there by the fire and warm up. I'll uncover a chair.
5: Well, I left my suitcase in the car. I'd better bring it in before I settle down for the night.
3: Oh, you can go out that side door across the porch.
5: Oh.

0: do. Would you go out and get him that sandwich I made for you earlier? The one you didn't eat.
1: Clara, I would
0: like... If you please, Cora Sue.
1: No.
0: You don't live around here, Mr. Johnson?
2: No, I drove up from Pennsylvania.
0: Oh, did you stop at that cave on the way?
2: Cave?
0: Yes, Echo Cave. It's just down the road. You must have passed it.
2: Well, I think I did see a sign, but I didn't turn off. It was so late.
0: Oh, that's too bad. It's really quite a remarkable phenomenon.
2: Well, maybe I can find time for it on my way back.
1: There you are.
0: You can use this end table to eat on, Mr. Johnson.
2: Aye, that looks wonderful.
1: I'll turn down your bed and take your suitcase upstairs.
2: No, leave it here. I'll pick it up myself.
1: Oh, what is it?
2: Leave it where it is.
1: Whatever you say.
3: Yeah, this is good, Miss Dalton.
4: Down the road at Echo Cave National Monument, Park Service Ranger Evans leads Special Agent Jim Taylor along a blood-stained trail which winds into a clump of bushes.
5: How'd you happen to stumble onto this, Evans?
6: I was making a routine patrol about an hour ago, saw some blood up there near the road and tracked it down.
5: I'm glad you called the FBI field office right away.
6: Well, this being a national park, I knew it came under your jurisdiction. Jeff Hoffman was liked by everybody.
5: You know him?
6: Just to speak to. Worked at the souvenir counter over by the cave entrance.
5: Mm-hmm.
6: Well, here's the body, Mr. Taylor.
5: Yeah, it's not very pretty, is it?
6: No. Looks like it was robbery as well as murder.
5: I wonder, Hoffman carry much money?
6: Probably the day's receipts from the souvenir stand. It's pretty late in the season. Wouldn't amount to more than $30 or $40.
5: Well, killings for less than that. Hey, there's something over there behind that bush.
6: Hmm?
5: Man's cap.
6: Oh?
5: It may have some fingerprints on the shiny visor. It has a name band here on the inside. G. Collins. Well, let's get back up to the road, huh? I'd like you to help me make some plastic casts of the tire tracks up there.
0: I must say, Mr. Johnson certainly was hungry. Oh, don't just stand there, Cora Sue. Dry the plate and put it in the cupboard.
1: Oh, yes.
0: What are you daydreaming about now?
1: Nothing, really. I just wondering what he has in that suitcase was so important.
0: It's the same thing most folks have in suitcases, I imagine. Clothes.
1: Then why did he get so upset when I started to take it upstairs?
0: It probably was too heavy.
1: It wasn't heavy at all, Clara.
0: Oh. What are you so jumpy about?
1: Well, the phone startled me.
0: It isn't our ring.
1: I know, but it still startled me.
0: Now, don't you go out there and listen in. I've told you time and time again, the Logans don't like it.
1: Maybe somebody's sick or something. I only want to find out if the call is important. It's funny.
0: Well, as long as you're going to eavesdrop, you might as well tell me what they were saying.
1: But I only heard a couple of words and then the phone went dead. Like it was out of order.
0: Mrs. Logan probably heard you come on the line and hung up.
1: No, she was right in the middle of a sentence when it happened.
0: Oh, here, let me try it.
1: All right.
0: Hello? Hello? Operator? Operator? There's something wrong with it, all right. Must be the storm. They're supposed to disconnect it tomorrow anyway, so it doesn't make any difference.
1: What was that?
0: Now, Cora, I've put up with all the nonsense from you tonight that I...
1: Shh. He's out and back again. I can hear him.
0: He's upstairs asleep. You saw how tired he was.
1: There. You heard him too, didn't you?
0: Well, it did sound like somebody closing the barn door. But the way you've been acting up, it's a wonder I'm not seeing things instead of just hearing them.
1: Maybe that's why the phone went dead. Maybe he did something to it.
0: Bosh. Where are you going?
1: Upstairs. I want to see what's in that suitcase.
0: Cora Sue, I won't stand for this. Do you hear me, Cora Sue?

0: perfectly respectable young man. Is he? He isn't in there. Well, see now. Oh, there's the suitcase over by the bed. If he comes up and catches you, oh, I don't think it's even locked. No, it isn't.
1: Well?
0: There's a jacket, and a shirt, and a souvenir from Echo Cave.
1: That's strange. He said he didn't stop there.
0: Oh, here's something else. It feels like metal. It... Clara, it's a gun.
1: Oh, it looks like it's covered with blood.
2: That's right.
1: Oh, no.
2: You'll pick it up, please, and give it to me.
0: Oh, yes, of course. Stay where you are.
2: It isn't loaded, Miss Dalton.
0: But don't come any closer.
2: I told you to give me that gun. There.
0: Oh.
2: Now, that's better. Now, both of you better do exactly what I say.
0: Oh.
2: I don't like to frighten you, but even though this pistol is empty, I used it to kill a man. And if necessary, I'll use it again.

0: just a moment to tonight's dramatic case from the official files of your FBI. Did you ever see older people completely dependent on their children? Well, that can happen to anybody who doesn't prepare for retirement. If that is one of your worries, then perhaps the experience of Mr. Abner Willard may be helpful. Mr. Willard, I wonder if you'd mind telling us how membership in the Equitable Society solved your problem.
1: Well, I'm only 39 years old, and I make a comfortable living. But the way prices are today, I can't lay an awful lot by. So my wife and I started to talk about where we'd be when we're in our 60s.
0: Did you solve your problem?
1: Our local Equitable representative did. You see, I heard you talking about a retirement plan on this program.
0: That would be the Equitable Independent 60s plan.
1: That's right. I called our Equitable man, and we talked it over. He explained how the Independent 60s plan would provide for our future, how we could go and come as we pleased and live where we wanted, because we'd draw a handsome check every week. And he also showed me how my wife would get all these good things if something happened to me. What surprised me most was how little it cost. Now, whenever somebody tells me he's worried about the future, well, I tell him to call up my friend, the Equitable Society man.
0: You couldn't give sounder advice. If you want to be independent at 60, if you want to own your own home free and clear, if you want protection for your wife and children, or assurance your children will get a college education, then talk it over with your local Equitable representative. You can count on him to arrange the most for your life insurance dollar. The solution to your life insurance problems is no farther away than your phone. To get his advice without obligation, consult your local phone book for the name of your local representative of the Equitable Life Assurance Society of the United States. And now back to the FBI file, The Sightseeing Killer.

0: In the apprehension of a killer, time is a paramount consideration. Any delay may give the criminal an opportunity to kill again. Your FBI is always ready to move at top speed to bring the guilty to justice. But a mistaken arrest would only delay the final solution of the crime. The Federal Bureau of Investigation never acts unless and until it is satisfied that the right person has been found and that the evidence against him is overwhelming. Statistics show that convictions in FBI cases brought to trial average well over 95%. Both swift action and cautious investigation are the factors which have produced this remarkable record. Tonight's file continues a few hours later at the Meadville FBI field office. Special Agent William Bates has just entered the office where Agent Taylor is working.
1: Jim, Supervisor Davis assigned me to work with you on the Hoffman case.
2: Oh, I'm afraid I can use some help, Bill.
1: I've gone over your report. Any new turnip?
2: No, not much. We got a description of Hoffman's car, and I sent out a 5-state alarm, but there's nothing on the killer so far.
1: How about fingerprints?
2: Well, there were a couple of sets on the visor of a cap that I found on the body. We've checked them against the dead man's, but they don't match. I sent them and the plaster cast of the tire tracks onto Washington on the 11 o'clock plane.
1: I'll be hearing something soon.
2: Oh, the coroner's report came in. Here, if you'd like to look at it.
1: Yeah, thanks.
2: Mm-hmm.
1: The time of death, about 6 p.m. Blunt instrument. Probably the butt of a pistol.
2: That's what's got me confused. Why didn't he shoot if he has a gun?
1: Yeah. Wait a minute. Maybe I got the answer for you.
2: No.
1: The report came in from Chief Watson here in Meadville this afternoon. I checked through to see if our office had any jurisdiction.
2: And?
1: We didn't, at least not on the face of it. But it may tie in. The filling station on Davis Street was held up about 4 p.m. The man forced the attendant into the washroom. The attendant jumped him, but the man didn't fire, just ran off. Apparently his gun wasn't loaded.
2: Did you get a description?
1: Not much detail. Medium height, medium build, brown suit, and a cap with a shiny visor.
2: That fits. A cap I found fits that description. I think you've got something, though.
1: Hey, isn't Davis Street where the tourist buses leave for Echo Cave?
2: Well, sure. All he had to do was lose himself in the crowd, get on a bus, and ride out there.
1: Probably didn't want to take a chance on coming back through Meadville, so he stuck around until Hoffman drove by, got rid of him, and stole his car.
2: Yeah?
3: Jim.
2: Yeah?
3: This just came in on teletype. It's a report on those fingerprints you sent down to Washington tonight.
2: Oh, fine. Thanks very much. Here we go, Bill. Listen. Gerald Collins, 34, 5 feet 8, 162 pounds, black hair. Convicted assault with deadly weapons. Served 5 years, wanted in California for burglary and violation of parole.
1: Sounds like our man. I'll send out an alarm.
2: Bill, if he wanted to avoid Meadville, he must have headed south. Not too far, though. He's smart enough to know that car's red hot by now.
1: Yes, he's probably holed up in one of the motels or tourist camps right in the neighborhood.
2: Yeah, it's a good chance anyway. Let's check them.
4: Where do you think you're going, Miss Dalton?
5: I wanted a drink of water.
4: Well, I'm sure you're not really very thirsty.
5: Aren't you ever going to let us get some sleep? It's nearly 2 o'clock.
4: You'll be able to sleep in the car.
5: What are you talking about?
4: We'll be leaving when the highway traffic quiets down.
5: But you don't intend to take us with you.
4: Well, I can't very well let you stay behind, can I?
5: Why, that's kidnapping.
4: I know. Oh, by the way, we'll have to go in your car. I don't think it'd be wise to continue on in the one I've been using.
5: Oh, Clara.
4: Don't make any noise.
5: Whoever it is has seen the light. He knows there's somebody here.
4: I'll answer it myself. Don't either of you move. Yes?
6: I hate to bother you this late, but I ran out of gas about a mile down the road. I wonder if I could use your phone.
4: I'm very sorry the lodge is closed for the season. The phone's been disconnected.
6: Oh. Well, then maybe you could let me have a little gas if you can spare it.
4: I'm afraid not. There isn't even a car here. We're completely shut down.
6: Oh, I see. Well, thanks anyway. I guess I'll have to hoof it down to the next station.
4: Wish I could have been of more help. Good night.
6: Good night.
4: Well, I think we can start getting underway now. I'll bring down my suitcase. You'd better put on your things.
5: Clara, what are we going to do?
7: I don't know. Whatever he says, I guess. I'll get our coats out of the...
5: What's the matter?
7: I just remembered the hall closet. That's where Papa always kept his pistol. It must still be there. I saw it when we were doing our spring house cleaning.
8: But, Clary, you couldn't fire a gun. You couldn't shoot a man.
7: Maybe I could, Cora Sue. At least maybe I can frighten him off. He told us his pistol wasn't loaded. Now, where did I put Papa's gun? I thought it was on the top shelf, right behind this hat box.
4: Is this what you were looking for, Miss Dalton?
7: Where did you...
4: I might have an overcoat I could wear, so I glanced through that closet while you were in the kitchen. You should never leave a loaded gun lying around. It can be very dangerous.

0: Here's your Java.
1: Oh, thanks.
2: Hey, waiter.
0: Yeah?
2: Where's the next tourist camp or motel? Someplace we can get a bed for the night. We've been hunting all over. Everything seems to be filled up.
0: You headed south?
1: Yeah.
0: Well, then I'd suggest Echo Cave Lodge. It's about a mile further on. A couple of nice old ladies run it. The Dalton sisters. They'll have lots of room.
2: Fine. Thanks very much. Yep.
3: Say, I don't mean to interrupt, but you're giving them a bum steer there, waiter.
0: Huh?
3: Well, that lodge is closed up tight for the winter. I stopped there about a half an hour ago. Phone ain't even working.
0: Oh, you must have been someplace else, mister. The Dalton sisters never closed before October 1st. It's been that way ever since I can remember, and October 1st ain't until tomorrow.
3: No, I don't know nothing about no sisters. It was a fellow who talked to me, but it was Echo Cave Lodge. I saw the sign right out in front.
0: There ain't no fellow there, unless he's a guest. You must have the wrong place.
2: Excuse me, mister, what this man look like?
3: I don't know, kind of youngish, medium build. I didn't pay much attention. He was wearing a brown suit, it seems to me.
2: Let's go, Bill.
1: There's a sign, Jim. Echo Cave Lodge, 100 yards ahead.
2: Yeah. Yeah, I see the place now. Hey, look. There's a car pulling out from the lodge road.
1: Yeah. That may be Collins. Two women with him.
2: Yeah, I'll swing around.
1: He's turning off toward the cave.
2: Hang on.
1: Like we lost him around that last curve.
2: Well, they can't get very far. This road dead ends right at the cave entrance. There's a car. It's stopped. Better take it easy, Phil. Watch yourself.
1: Ladies are getting out. Guess they're all right. But I don't...
2: There he goes. Running up into the cave. Come on.
1: Cave, Jim.
2: Just that it's pretty big. This is the only entrance. Well, I'll see if I can raise him.
4: Collins! Collins, we're special agents! FBI! Come out with your hands up!
1: He's got bullets this time.
2: Yeah.
4: Collins! Give yourself up! You'll never hit us in the dark. Give yourself up.
5: All right. I'll come out. Where are you? I can't see.
4: We'll turn on a flashlight.
2: I'm going to lay my flash on that rock. Get out of the way when I turn it on, Bill.
1: Right.

0: think he hit him, Jim.
1: Yeah. Come on, let's move in.
0: Here he is. Out cold.
1: How bad's he hurt?
0: His shoulder.
1: Yeah. Okay, let's take him outside.

Gerald Collins was found guilty of murder in federal court and was sentenced to death. In tonight's file, you heard another example of the cooperation and teamwork which enables your FBI to serve you. The report from a local chief of police furnished the killer's motivation. The quick action of a member of the National Park Ranger Service enabled the special agent to get an immediate start on the case. And the laboratory blood tests, plaster casts of tire tracks, and fingerprints in Washington made Collins' conviction a certainty. This is the kind of teamwork which no criminal can circumvent. And you are part of the same team. Your willingness to cooperate with local, state, and federal authorities is absolutely necessary for the prevention and discovery of crime. Remember, if these agencies are to serve you, you must help them do it.

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1: Next week, we will dramatize another case from the files of the Federal Bureau of Investigation. Its subject, Flight to Avoid Prosecution. Its title, Roundup.
0: The incidents used in tonight's Equitable Life Assurance Society's broadcast are adapted from the files of the Federal Bureau of Investigation. However, all names used are fictitious, and any similarity thereof to the names of places or persons living or dead is accidental. Tonight, the music was composed and conducted by Frederick Steiner. The author was Frank Burt. Your narrator was William Woodson, and Special Agent Taylor was played by Stacey Harris. Others in the cast were B. Benaderet, Walter Catlett, Dal McKinnon, Helen Cleve, Steve Pendleton, Barney Phillips, and Carlton Young. This is Your FBI is a Jerry Devine production. This is Larry Keating speaking for the Equitable Life Assurance Society of the United States and the Equitable Society's representative in your community. And inviting you to tune in again next week at this same time when the Equitable Life Assurance Society will bring you another thrilling transcribed story from the files of the Federal Bureau of Investigation. Roundup on This Is Your FBI. Stay tuned for the adventures of Ozzie and Harriet. There's fun for the whole family when Ozzie and Harriet come your way next.
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3: 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You just heard an episode of This Is Your FBI, which originally aired Friday, October 3rd, 1952, 74 years ago today, titled The Sightseeing Killer. Here's an episode of Broadway Is My Beat. 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
4: Broadway's My Beat, from Times Square to Columbus Circle, the gaudiest, the most violent, the lonesomest mile in the world.
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4: The mists rise from where September is dead, drift from the mound of fallen leaves, swirl, cling to yellow of street lamp, and Broadway is October, and stillness, and stone, and on ebb of nighttime, the dreamwalkers, and tugging at their sleeves, solitude. Run from it, beat on a door, and behind it the muted laughter and no one to hear what's outside. Run again, and suddenly far down the street, sudden shaft of yellow light, a trumpet's autumn song spilling into the gutter, and a man appears, reels away. Run, take his place. A door is open. And another place of October where I was, and Detective Mugovan. Segment of city reserved for night children, for strollers, for lovers. Place where changes of season may be observed in planned gardens and on planned lakes. And this, a man lying dead in the autumn park.
6: Danny?
4: Huh?
6: Come here a minute.
4: Well?
6: I guess you can't see it the way I'm holding the flash. Yeah, that better?
4: Uh-huh.
6: The rock, blood stains on it. What beat him to death, huh, Danny?
4: Maybe.
6: What beat him to death? Take a tired man's word.
4: Mugovan.
6: Yeah, yeah. I'll go through his pockets. You won't mind holding the flash for me. Mm-hmm. Thanks. Not a thing on him, Danny. No wallet, no identity, no papers. Nothing. He's real clean.
4: Yeah, thanks.
6: Ask me, that's the size of it. Beaten, killed, robbed. That's... Hey, shine the flash here a minute, Danny. Yeah, here on his face. Nice face, young. 22, 23 at the most. Nice face, young.
4: Intrusion on an October night. A riding red moon, leaf shadows and tree shadows. And the far sounds, and closer, immediate, granite rock in moist earth and a crushed man. Dead man. And now the far sound is the siren, the scream, the alarm. Notice of death. There are men coming along officially designated to look at it. Doctor, driver, picture taker, measurer with the tape. Assign them this part of the night. Leave. Next morning, morgue. And flip aside the sheet so that people can lean close and look and shake their heads. No, sir, he's not the one. Not my son. Not my husband. Not the man who made me all those promises. Flip back the sheet. Body found in Central Park, unidentified. Until just before noon.
7: Frankie. Frankie Spain.
4: Friend of yours?
7: Do the thing with the sheet, huh? Amigo, amigo.
4: Friend of yours?
7: Sure was. We can get out of here now, huh?
4: Sure. Let's see, I've got your name down here as Paul...
7: Gray. Put on Frankie Spain, that's who you got in there. Erase what's on his tag and put on Frankie.
4: What made you come down here looking for him?
7: He had to be here, sooner or later.
4: Oh?
7: You were never here before. I've been down here 3 times, 4, 5. Frankie'd be gone for a day or night, I'd come down here looking.
4: What was this Frankie Spain to you?
7: A guy who ran down the court, hopped the net, shook my hand, and said, swell game, just swell. I haven't won even a set from him since late fall of 1950. Also, we got a place together. The name doesn't mean anything to you, does it? Paul Gray, Frankie Spain?
4: No.
7: Bums. Tennis bums. Good enough to get the third round at Forest Hills. Then anybody who's seated would knock us over. Sometimes maybe we'd do an upset, not often. Real good second rate. Bums.
4: And Frankie had to wind up at the morgue.
7: Sure.
4: How come?
7: Fireball. Played a real good game off the court. Had some glorious wins in the face of odds. For example, once he had a sprained ankle and a blonde 6 feet tall. But now I'm tattling and being jealous and not at all kind to the dead and departed.
4: You kill him?
7: I never killed a thing in my life. Other people. Not me. Other people.
4: What are you trying to say?
7: Here I go yammering again. Sybil Madison. Now I can't stop myself. You should invite her down to see Frankie as a body. I go on and on. Help! Sybil lives in an apartment on 39th, 1212. I hate myself.

0: Yes.
1: Miss Madison?
0: Yes.
1: I'm from the police, Danny Clover.
0: Danny Clover. And then the thought occurs to me that if you are what you say you are, you have the wrong Miss Madison.
1: Sybil Madison, friend of Frankie Spain.
0: Oh, and now you've given me something else to think about. Frankie Spain. And suddenly I'm quite helpless.
1: May I come in?
0: Helpless and without defense. You said the password twice. You said Frankie Spain.
1: Miss Madison.
0: Please, please come in. I'm a girl who likes to sit on the floor in front of fireplaces, fold my hands around my knees and put my chin on them and look into the fire and think to myself, I know what fire is. Not many do, but I do. Because... Do you mind?
1: No.
0: There. And the thought, why you and not Frankie? Did he send you to tell
1: me? He's dead.
0: How did he die?
1: We found him in the park. He'd been beaten with a rock, killed, then robbed.
0: I want to tell you about Frankie Spain. I really do. I want to tell you how it was with Frankie Spain. All you have to do is listen.
1: All right.
0: A girl had to be clever, terribly clever, to hold him. Because a boy like Frankie could get away from you. Be lost to you so easily. So...
1: Because there were other women?
0: Because there were other women.
1: The other women Frankie knew, do you...
0: When Frankie had not come to me, I would call a place. The place of Mr. and Mrs. Vincent Carey. And Vincent would say, no, he's not here. And I would say, tell him Sybil called. And Vincent would say, I'll do that, Sybil, if he drops by. Sybil, Vincent, we've never even seen each other.
1: You have Mr. Carey's address?
0: Yes. Yes, I'll give it to you. And then you will go away. Isn't that terribly sensible, Mr. Clover? Yes.
2: You don't seem to understand, Vincent. I've said it 3 times now. I've got to go shopping.
3: But Mr. Clover came all the way up here to find out what we knew about Frankie Spain.
2: Do you want me to look like a human being for the dinner party? Do you want me to buy a dress, or do you want me to do what I threatened?
3: I don't care. You can do what you want, Jean. And any suggestion I can make to help out. Bye, dear. Why didn't you stop her, Mr. Clover?
1: You seem to be the one who knows about Frankie, not her.
3: Well... I'm broken up about what's happened, I can tell you.
1: Why?
3: Have you ever had a friend suddenly is gone?
1: Have you known Frankie long?
3: 3 years.
1: You a tennis player?
3: I watch tennis players, Mr. Clover. A joy, I get.
1: How about Frankie?
3: 3 years ago, I saw him win a clay court match in Queens. I waited for him after the game, got myself introduced, and bought him a drink.
1: Why?
3: Because a kid can hit a ball like Frankie. I'm a man Frankie ought to know.
1: I asked you a question. Why?
3: How do you think these tennis boys live?
1: Just tell me about Frankie, huh?
3: 3 years ago, I saw him, put him on allowance. A comer, that was Frankie. A sponsor, me. He had a great season. 2 local championships, invited to Forest Hills. Almost made it to the quarterfinals.
1: Go on.
3: 2 years ago, started off real fine. Started early down south. I paid his way, went along, me and my wife. Finals in Miami, one at Savannah, then nothing. Nothing at all. Which brings us up to last year.
1: And?
3: Poor. A big disappointment. This year, worse. A good player, a big game when he played someone worse than himself. Otherwise, just fair. Disappointment.
1: You still sponsor him?
3: Well, you understand.
1: No, just tell me.
3: Laughs?
1: What do you mean?
3: He attracted people.
1: Women.
3: I don't. Sidelines, that's right.
1: Women?
3: A talent for it. Big, you know, look good, big.
1: Who killed him?
3: Somebody bigger than him, I guess. Bigger for as long as it took to kill him.
1: You?
3: I haven't felt that big for years. Why don't you go now? It's a good time for it. Bye.
1: And outside, city is seen through prisms of October dusk, twilight refracted off sheets of glass, off chrome, off facades of marble and stone. And through fall of October evening, quick passage of the going home people, the finished with work people, city in motion, and somehow city at standstill, motionless. Caught in the in-between time, held in the time of autumn dusk, and ride through it and take the way through the park The place where the night before a man lay in violent death and stopped for a while. And only Chill there now, the boy with a twig searching through the new fall of leaves, who sees you watching him walk slowly away. Stay a while longer, then start the car, head downtown. And at headquarters commissary, order the pot roast and the special, lemon pie a la Curcio. And the commissary talk drifts into nightfall. Upstairs, then, be told at the front desk a lady has been waiting for you.
2: Hello there, you remember me.
1: Hello, Mrs. Carey.
2: I finished shopping, and I came to see you, and they said for me to wait in here. I've been waiting quite a while now. Not that I mind. It's still quite a long while.
1: Why, Mrs. Carey?
2: To tell you something. Something I didn't want Vincent to hear, not right away. All in good time. It's what I always say to him. To Vincent, that is.
1: Tell me what, Mrs. Carey?
2: Of Frankie Spain.
1: What about him?
2: Why, that I killed him, that's all. Do you think for a moment I waited for you for another reason? I killed Frankie? Surely that's reason enough, Mr. Clover? Of course it is.
1: You are listening to Broadway's My Beat, written by Morton Fine and David Friedkin, and starring Larry Thor as Detective Danny Clover. Who said America has lost her last frontier? It's not so, and it won't be so while CBS Radio stars Bill Conrad in Gunsmoke every Saturday night on most of these same stations. Gunsmoke, a truly grown-up Western drama, gives exciting accounts of America's frontier struggles, taking us back to early Dodge City, when even a minor dispute could lead to Gunsmoke. Later tonight, at the Star's address, enjoy Gunsmoke on CBS Radio. It's listening dynamite. When October comes again, and the night is still down over Broadway, the street is spangled with autumn strollers. They come here, the seekers after something or other, to pick a doorway with a promising sign, or pick a smile and run after it, or buy a turtle and have your name painted on it, or a necktie, or a leather pillow and send it back to Mom with her name embroidered in sequins. And if you're lucky, you'll get lipstick on your handkerchief. But the odds say you'll buy a newspaper and go to bed. And at headquarters, in the corridors of dull shock, and a room, office, and a woman.
2: No, thank you. I don't smoke. However, I killed a man. I suppose a kind of equilibrium could
1: Mrs.
2: be...
1: Mrs. Carey.
2: Yes?
1: Tell me about it.
2: If that look you've got connotes that I'm a murderess, you're wrong, you know. I pushed him away. He fell. He struck himself.
1: Oh?
2: Not out of frustration. Don't get that idea, please. He didn't beat himself to death because I said to him no. Because I said to him don't. Because I laughed at him. Even
1: now
2: let's
1: start all over again.
2: Just so you'll know where it's all leading, you've got to hear the word accident. Did you hear it? Accident. You heard it, didn't you? He slipped and he fell, and from what I understand, he liked to knock his brains out. However, I didn't know he was dead at the time. I merely thought he looked ridiculous. Now we come to the beginning, all right?
1: All right.
2: My husband is a fool. Accept the fact, Mr. Clover, it's important to how this turns out.
1: Go on.
2: Vincent, my husband, had admiration for Frankie Spain. An athlete, Vincent was going to see Frankie on the Davis Cup team. Why aren't you laughing? Because it's pitiful. See how understanding you suddenly are. Just see. Now we go on. Frankie Spain once snapped his fingers at me, and I didn't come running. A brute makes noises and gets no response. Beginning of tragedy, which ended on a rock in Central Park. With me?
1: Yeah.
2: Frankie tried and tried. Tried and tried.
1: But last night you decided it kept him waiting long enough.
2: I won't scratch your eyes out because it's partly true. I met him so I could grin at him and laugh at him when it became ridiculous. Listen, I told you what happened. He got gay, he started to slap me around. Look, a bruise. You see, from slapping around. I pushed him, he fell. Dead savage. Dead fellow tennis player, him.
1: Self-defense.
2: Exactly. Word will just have to get out to fellas that when I say no, I mean it. You book me now, don't you? Shall we go?

0: Danny?
1: Yes, Dino?
0: Good morning.
1: Good morning, Dino.
0: You slept well, I trust?
1: You didn't, Gino?
0: Mrs. T. Her and her recurrent dreams.
1: Oh?
0: Each October on the dot, Mrs. T tosses and turns as prehistoric monsters trod through her slumber. And each October on the dot, she wakes me, describes the monster to me, says, Gino, what is it? Last night's sleep was disturbed by a pterodactyl.
1: Disturbed?
0: That's the fellow with wings, Danny. I looked it up in our reference, and I just phoned it in to Mrs. T. She shouldn't
1: Gino.
0: Worry. Yes, Danny.
1: You have anything for me?
0: This phone call that was waiting for me while I was talking to Mrs. T, which I took after putting Mrs. T's mind to rest.
1: What phone call, Gino?
0: From Mr. Montez of Montez Jewelers on Park Avenue. That one.
1: That one,
0: The one in which Mr. Montez informed me he believes he has received jewelry stolen from the deceased Frankie Spain. Mr. Montez was not positively certain. He would not say how he knew. However, Mr. Montez suggested...
1: I'll go talk to him.
0: Exactly, Mr. Montez's suggestion, Danny. Bye, Danny.
1: Uptown, then, and east to Park, and slow ride of the avenue, and display of autumn fashions... Dachshund in tailored fur jacket tethered to young woman in matching outfit. And salute of uniformed doormen as they pass in review. Salute also from elderly gentleman wearing black Homburg and followed at three paces by elderly woman with small animal of piercing eyes cradled in mink sleeve. Receding images of the season as seen through rear view mirror of squad car. Slow ride of Autumn Avenue. And at 60th Street, sleek, glistening expanse of plate glass. And on it, in lowercase gilt, left-hand corner, the word Montez. And inside, Mr. Montez has arranged a thing for your consideration.
2: These trinkets. Gold watch, gold ring, gold medal, a slender gold chain to be worn about the neck as affected by athletes and lesser men. And this slave bracelet, it is called, of gold.
1: You said on the phone you thought they were Frankie Spain's.
2: On the back of these, there are legends. Engraved very fine, commemorating hazards of the sport tennis. This one, Los Angeles Tennis Club, and the word love. This one, Peoria Country Club, because you made a set point, Frankie. Other legends of like ilk. I read of a tennis athlete, Frankie Spain, dead, that he was robbed. Therefore, I dare the presumption that...
1: I'll take them.
2: Please. And now you will care to know how this came to Montez. There is a client. She finds things. For example, there was a party the Lelands gave a month ago. She finds things. Brings them to Montez to refashion to her tastes. Yesterday, she brought these trinkets to refashion. She found them, she said.
1: Who is she?
2: On this card, her name. Below it, her address.
1: May I use your phone?
2: When I have got.

0: Sergeant Gino Tartaglia speaking.
1: Danny Gino, have Margovan pick up Mrs. Nora Morley, 1832 West 73rd. Bring her in for questioning. You got that?
0: Nora Morley, West 73rd. Yeah, questioning. What about, Danny?
1: Just tell Margovan to bring her in. I'll be down in a little while. I have a call to make. Thanks, Gino.

0: Mr. Clover.
1: Hello, Miss Madison. May I,
0: Mr. Clover. And Mr. Clover to be told that I'm on my way
1: I want you to look at some things, Miss Madison.
0: To a funeral. For today they're burying Frankie Spain. And I want to be there. And I do not want to be late. And I do not... That's Frankie's.
1: You're sure?
0: Frankie once took that bracelet off his wrist and held it against my throat and whispered, slave, slave, slave, over and over. He left a mark for the whole night.
1: Hmm. And this?
0: That he wore about his neck, Frankie Spain did. Once I took it off and I held it to his ear, like this. And he was a pirate, bold. Frankie Spain.
1: This?
0: On that watch. On the watch of Frankie Spain. My time with him fled.
1: Thanks, Miss Madison. You can...
0: Oh, wait.
1: Yeah?
0: Naughty. Naughty, you're holding something back.
1: What?
0: His cigarette case. His golden cigarette case that another woman gave him. That he flaunted under my nose. That he teased me with. He said, why don't you buy me things? Give it to me. Please give it to me.
1: There was no cigarette case. This was all the...
0: Naughty. Naughty, you keep it if you want. You keep it. Yes. May I go now to the funeral of Frankie Spain? Yes. Thank you.

0: And I thought she was a living doll, Danny. A cute little old lady who looked like a doll. Until I caught her tapping me for where my wallet was. Thing about this world, Danny, takes all
1: time.
0: Yes,
1: it does, Gino. I'll remember that. See you.
0: You watch your hip pocket, that's all.
1: Okay, officer, you can go. How are you, Mrs. Morley?
2: I'm very well, thank you.
1: Sergeant Tartaglia told me you tried to pick his pocket.
2: I thought I'd try. I wasn't very good. Now you're chuckling and saying such an old lady with such
1: Do you,
2: That's kind that you stumble when you ask, but no, I don't do that sort of thing often.
1: What do you do, Mrs. Morley?
2: I'm sure you'll find out.
1: Find out why?
2: I've been in this building before, you know. The annex.
1: Exactly where?
2: Shoplifting. I can't help it. I pay for everything later. Oh, I've been warned and warned.
1: How did you happen to have Frankie Spain's jewelry, Mrs. Morley?
2: Oh, easy. Oh, my.
1: Well, tell me about it.
2: You mean that young man in the park, don't you?
1: That's right.
2: He was blind drunk. That's why
1: he was dead.
2: Oh, such a shame. Such a young man, too. Now, here I am, 63 years old, and just as alive as you please, and that young man with all that jewelry, I bet he wasn't a day
1: old. Just tell me how come you had his jewelry, Mrs. Morley.
2: Well, let's put two and two together, shall we? Young man, there's this boy lying there, and here I come walking with my dog. Get the picture?
1: You,
2: Rolled him.
1: What happened to the cigarette case?
2: You just said...
1: The cigarette case.
2: But why did you say cigarette case?
1: Frankie Spain had one. It's not with the stuff you brought to Mr. Montez.
2: Oh, you're crazy.
1: You're sure there wasn't any...
2: I'm an old woman. I've seen things that would gray your curly hair. Know things, too. Know when to be sure. You asked me, was there a cigarette case? I say, no cigarette case. I'm sure. I'm sure.

0: confess?
1: That's right.
0: I can't believe it.
1: You'll see.
0: You could have told me.
1: We've been trying to locate you since it happened.
0: Yeah.
2: This way.
3: Hand off my arm, please, Sergeant.
1: Okay, Gino.
3: Well, Vincent. Where were you, dear, when the plug was pulled on everything?
1: He just found out you'd
3: confessed. Dear husband.
0: What do you want?
3: I did it for you. That's the way it turned out. Your friend tried to kiss me in the park on quite a lovely night in quite a lovely setting, and I remembered the code, and I just had to push him away. And that way, I preserved your respect.
0: I want to thank you very much.
3: Then do.
0: Dear Jean.
1: And the way the confession reads, it was all a matter of self-defense.
3: That's police talk for what I explained to you, dear.
0: I know.
3: Proud of me, dear?
0: Proud?
1: Mrs. Carey.
3: Wait, I want to look at my husband's being proud of me. Yes, Mr. Clover, what is it?
1: Did you ever buy Frankie Spain a cigarette case?
3: A cigarette case?
0: Yes.
3: No.
0: That's right. She never did, Mr. Clover, only once. And you know what onces are hardly worth mentioning.
1: Where is it?
3: It was so long ago.
0: I've got to tell you something, dear.
3: What?
0: When I leave here, I'm going to get drunk.
3: All right.
0: A good drunk, Gene, a righteous drunk.
3: Why?
0: You. I've been all over the city all day long thinking about it. You, Frankie. Mr. Clover.
1: What?
0: If you're looking for a cigarette case...
3: Don't, Vincent.
0: If you're looking for a cigarette case for whatever reason, and if it's the one my wife gave to that boy... It's home. It's in my house. Yesterday morning it appeared, and I guessed my wife got it back from Frank.
1: You said you didn't like Frankie Spain.
3: Not much. I didn't.
1: Why did you kill him?
3: Police call it self-defense.
0: It was. He was throwing her over. She had to defend herself against it.
3: Vincent?
0: Yes.
3: Vincent?
0: What?
3: I could do the same thing to you.
0: I know.
3: I could.
1: Beat him to death.
3: I could.
1: Like you did to Frankie.
3: Just like it. Only, well, Vincent...
0: Poor dear.
3: You wouldn't be worth it.
0: But Frankie was.
3: Well, he just wasn't going to throw me over, that's all. I'd promised myself that long ago. Nobody's going to throw me over.

Broadway's wearing its harlequin clothes. It winks an eye and beckons. And in the press of crowd, there, a pale girl walks like a queen because it's a dream street. And there, the man with begging eyes, hungry with his new dream. It's a laugh or a cry with nothing in between. It's Broadway, the gaudiest, the most violent, the lonesomest mile in the world. Broadway, my beat.

Broadway's My Beat stars Larry Thor as Detective Danny Clover, with Charles Calvert as Tartaglia and Jack Crucian as Mugovan. The program is produced and directed by Elliot Lewis, with musical score composed and conducted by Alexander Courage. In tonight's story, Joan Banks was heard as Jean and Lou Merrill as Vincent. Featured in the cast were Sammy Hill, Florence Walcott, and Sam Edwards. Bill Anders speaking. A reminder, your date with Detective Danny Clover will come on Wednesday night, starting next week. 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

0: 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Here's an episode of Box 13, which originally aired Sunday, October 3rd, 1948, 78 years ago today. Its title, George Flitt, Detective.
1: Box 13, with the star of Paramount Pictures, Alan Ladd, as Dan Holliday.
2: 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Box 13.
3: He looked deeply into her eyes, which reflected his mood like twin lakes of azure blue. Azure blue. Why does a woman always have to have azure eyes? Why couldn't there be fire engine red? As his muscular arms tightened around her fragile... Susie.
4: Oh, Mr. Holliday, I'm not fragile, but I'm sure scared. Somebody's been following me.
3: With those legs? Why not?
4: I was petrified, afraid to look back even. His footsteps kept going click, cluck, click, cluck. Real sinister-like. Oh, I bet that's him now.
3: Mr. Click, Cluck?
4: Oh, Mr. Holliday, he followed me all the way from Box 13.
1: And now, Box 13, starring Alan Ladd as Dan Holliday.
3: Well, this is a brand new twist. Besides a message from Box 13, Susie has brought a mysterious caller. Somebody who wants in, but definitely...
4: Don't answer it, Mr. Holliday.
3: No, Susie. You didn't see this person, huh?
4: No, I just felt him following me like a phantom, except his heels went click, cluck, click, cluck. Oh.
3: That doesn't sound so dangerous. Let's take a chance. Come in.
4: Oh, silly me. I ought to be ashamed for being such a fraidy cat. Look who it is.
3: Well, Susie, who is it?
4: I don't know. Who are you, mister?
5: My name is George Flitt. I'm a detective. And you're Dan Holliday, the writer. It's on the door.
3: A detective, huh?
4: Why, he isn't any bigger than me.
5: But I have nerves of steel and the heart of a lion.
3: Oh, I see. And what brings you here, Mr. Flitt?
5: Well...
4: Boo! Nerves of steel. Heart of a lion.
5: That was no fair, girlie. You took me by surprise.
3: Susie. Now, Mr. Flitt.
5: Why don't you open the envelope I put in Box 13?
4: Here it is, Mr. Holliday.
3: Oh, thanks.
4: Open it. I'm all goosebumps.
3: Okay. Well, what do you know?
4: Why, there's nothing written on the paper.
3: How about that, Flitt?
5: See how clever I am? I put that envelope in Box 13 as bait.
4: As bait?
5: Yes, I knew it would lead me to the person who put the ad in the Star Times. Adventure wanted. We'll go any place and do anything.
3: Very clever, Mr. Flitt.
4: Oh, what made your footsteps go click, cluck, click, cluck?
5: Oh, that. I lost the metal cleat off of one of my heels.
4: Oh.
3: Well, now that you've discovered me, Mr. Flitt, what?
5: Mr. Holliday, I'd say you're just the man for the job.
3: Job?
4: Something exciting, you hope, huh, Mr. Holliday?
5: I'd handle it myself, only I'm so tiny. Besides, I've done mostly divorce work. Just the right height for keyholes.
3: But about the job?
5: Well, I'm coming to that. Mr. Gilbert Bolton sent me $50 just to attend the party tonight.
3: $50? I should have been a detective.
5: Oh, you can be. I'll split with you if you'll go to the affair in my place as me.
3: We got the money. What's the catch?
5: Oh, there's really no catch. Only thing Mr. Bolton said was there might be a little bloodshed.
3: Well, well, well, this holiday is the wackiest situation yet from good old Box 13. Yes, Holiday, you must be hard up for story ideas. Hard up for brains, too. Otherwise, why are you riding with George Flitt, detective, in his hot rod jalopy? Destination, bloodshed. And you've never met this Bolton who's having the party?
5: No, but he phoned and explained that the party is going to be at his nephew's place, Kenneth Bolton.
3: Kenneth, huh? What about the bloodshed?
5: Well, as I understand it, Kenneth's father, that is, Gilbert Bolton's brother, committed suicide not so long ago.
3: Oh.
5: Gilbert said the boy is suffering from neurasthenia, I think he said.
3: Psychoneurotic, huh?
5: Yes. On account of the way his father died, Gilbert's afraid the boy may take his own life tonight.
3: Why tonight, especially?
5: Well, it seems that Kenneth drinks a lot at these parties and gets depressed.
3: And my job is...
5: to see that he doesn't commit suicide tonight.
3: I've looked forward to more pleasant evenings.
5: I think that's the place up ahead with all the lights on.
3: Yeah, that's the address you mentioned. We must be about 15 miles from town.
5: 14 and 7/10 by my speedometer.
3: Well, Flitt, I may as well take off. What are you going
5: to
3: do?
5: Oh, I'll sit here in my car and listen to the radio, sort of keep my eye on things from the outside.
3: Good idea. See you later, then. Here we go again, Holiday. Oops, the name's George Flitt, detective. Remember? Beyond this door, who knows? But it's a beautiful house. A beautiful night. And a beautiful girl.
6: Good evening.
3: Oh, good evening. I'm looking for Mr. Gilbert Bolton.
6: Won't you come in? And you are?
3: George Flitt.
6: You say you're George Flitt?
3: That's right.
6: I'm Rita Martin.
3: How do you do?
6: Now let's go in and find Gilbert Bolton, Mr. Flitt.
3: Holiday, here's a jungle cat. A vampire right up to Terry and the Pirates. That jet-black hair, those heavy-lidded eyes. That glistening crimson mouth. And something else. Yes, heavy, cloying, sensuous. A perfume such as you've never known before. That's something to remember this Rita Martin by. Mm-hmm.

0: so calculating. With piercing eyes that thud against the back of your skull. He could be one of two men. A man of distinction or a man of extinction. Okay, Mr. Bolton, I'll keep your nephew alive.
1: That's your job.
0: But what makes you think the boy wants to commit suicide?
1: Well, since his father, my brother, took his life, Kenneth has been extremely upset.
0: It's only natural, Mr. Bolton.
1: I know, but I've heard Kenneth threaten suicide, and it's got me worried.
0: Anyone else heard him?
1: Yes, Miss Martin.
0: Anyone else?
1: What do you mean, anyone else?
0: I just wondered if anyone else had heard him make these threats.
1: I really wouldn't know. It's enough that Rita and I know about it.
0: How does Rita figure in this picture?
1: Aren't you being a bit presumptuous, Mr. Flitt?
0: A detective likes to know these things.
1: Miss Martin is an old friend of the family. Oh, there's Kenneth now. I'll bring him over.
0: Just as Gilbert Bolton passed me, there was something familiar about him. What was it? Who was it? Come on, think, Holiday. It may be an important clue. But here they come. The man of extinction and a typical boy from Princeton or Yale or Harvard.
1: George Flitt, my nephew, Kenneth Bolton.
0: Glad to meet you.
2: How do you do? Enjoying yourself, Mr. Flitt?
0: Very much. How about you?
2: Oh, so-so. These parties get to be a bore, you know?
1: Kenneth hasn't been quite himself since the tragedy.
2: Must you always bring that up, Uncle?
1: But you know you've been terribly upset, Kenneth.
2: So I've been upset. Why talk about it?
3: Oh, Mr. Flitt.
0: Yes?
3: Will you come with me for a moment?
0: Oh, why, sure.
3: It's so close in here that I thought a breath of air.
0: It suits me.
3: In the garden.
0: The garden it is. Nice. A moon, too.
3: Mm-hmm. Lovely, lovely night. Ah, the scent of those flowers. Exquisite, isn't it?
0: Uh-huh. But not to compare with your perfume.
3: You noticed it.
0: Yes, it was so unusual.
3: It's called Whispering Gown.
0: Whispering Gown?
3: I like the name.
0: Say.
3: Yes?
0: I know where they got that name.
3: Oh?
0: From Cyrano de Bergerac. The passage where he describes Roxanne. Across my life, one whispering silken gown.
3: That was lovely. You're quite literary, aren't you, Mr. Flitt?
0: Well, yes and no.
3: Just what do you do?
0: Gilbert Bolton didn't tell you?
3: No. No, but let's sit on this bench and you tell me all about yourself.
0: As you come close to her, you get another whiff of... And suddenly you've got it. That's what bothered you about Gilbert Bolton. Her perfume rubbed off on him. Rita's an old friend of the family. She's young and a close friend of Gilbert Bolton's. She's brought you out here for a reason.
3: Well, aren't you going to sit down?
0: Oh, I sure, but just a minute. I want to buy some cigarettes.
3: I've got plenty of cigarettes.
0: I'll be right back. Something about this whole setup is as phony as a china egg. And as the crooks in your story say, better case a joint before you go inside. There. There's a window. Just pull the bushes back. Let's take a gander. Well, everything looks on the up and up. Kenneth with a drink on the table beside him and... There's his uncle coming up. He set another full drink right beside Kenneth. Hey, what else is he doing? You'd better get in there, Holiday, and fast. Mind if I join you, gentlemen?
2: Well, not at all, not at all.
1: You appeared quite suddenly.
2: Care for a drink, Mr. Flitt? Here, I haven't touched this one.
1: No, let me fix Mr. Flitt a fresh drink.
0: I think I'll just have one of these hors d'oeuvres.
2: Hey, what's it? My drink.
0: Oh, I'm sorry.
1: Flitt, you awkward idiot. Oh, excuse me.
2: Yes, Uncle. Accidents will happen. I didn't really feel like another drink. It was your idea, remember?
3: Well, Mr. Flitt, were you able to borrow some cigarettes?
0: I was ambushed by hors d'oeuvres.
1: Glad you're here, Rita. I have a proposal to make.
3: Yes?
1: What say we all run up to my penthouse for a while?
2: Oh, sounds good. What do you say, Mr. Flynn?
0: Fine.
3: I think a change of scenery would be nice.
2: You'll enjoy the view overlooking Green Hill Park from the penthouse, Mr. Flynn.
0: Oh, good. What's the address?
1: Tell you what, Mr. Flitt. Rita, Kenneth, and myself will go ahead in my car.
3: Then you can follow us in yours.
2: Well, maybe I'd better go with Mr. Flitt to keep him company.
1: No, I'd like you with me, Kenneth. There's something I want to discuss with you. Important.
0: Well, perhaps I should.

0: The address in case I lose you, you know that.
1: That won't be necessary. Just follow me.
0: Of course, Holliday, you could be wrong, but it looks like Gilbert Bolton isn't too anxious to have you find his penthouse. But you're a suspicious lad, Holliday. You've created so many diabolical characters for so many fiendish plots. Maybe you've become a little touched. The time's a wasting, Holliday. Get to a phone. There it is, end of the hallway. Now, if Mac's on duty in the morgue of the Star Times, we'll ask a few questions.
2: Star Times reference room.
0: Hello, Mac. This is Dan Holliday.
2: Oh, Danny, what can I do you for?
0: Say, you got anything on the Bolton suicide?
2: Just filed those clips away yesterday. And even if this is a clips joint, I won't charge you a penny. Clips joint. You get it, Dan?
0: Yeah, I get it. What about Bolton?
2: Poisoned himself. Left all his dough to his son, name of Kenneth.
0: Anything else?
2: Well, there was something about Bolton's brother, Gilbert. He sort of taking over and helping the boy. Kid was pretty broke up. Hey, Dan. Hey, did you hang up?
0: No, but someone did. Someone was listening on another extension. Hey, this is the fastest hot rod I've ever driven. We're keeping right up with the Bolton. And he's doing 70.
3: Wait until you shift into high gear. Where are we going?
0: To a penthouse, I hope. Gilbert Bolton's.
3: What happened at the party?
0: Oh, Rita Martin tried to get me into the garden, and I got suspicious.
3: Trying to keep you away from your job, wasn't she?
0: Yeah, so I rushed back into the house, stopping to case the joint through a window.
3: Case the joint? Detective talk.
0: Yeah, then I got into trouble with Bolton.
3: Well, how?
0: By knocking a drink from his nephew's hand.
3: Huh? What did the uncle do?
0: He got insulting. Then all of a sudden he suggested going to his penthouse.
3: Watch it. He's slowing down.
0: Yeah, I wonder what his idea is. Oh, he's just slowing down for that train.
3: But he only slowed down for a second. Look at him go.
0: I know what he's doing. He's trying to beat that train to the crossing. He's trying to lose us.
3: Step on the gas. Step on the gas, Mr. Holliday.
0: Okay.
3: Mr. Holliday, are we going to make it?
0: He made it, but I don't know about us.
4: 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And now, back to Box 13, starring Alan Ladd as Dan Holliday.
3: Next time I want such a close shave, I'll see my barber.
5: Yeah, me too.
3: Gosh, Mr. Holliday, I thought I could handle this hot rod, but the way you whipped her off the road just short of those tracks, I...
5: Not a scratch on her. Lucky us.
3: That train must be a mile long.
5: By the time it passes, Bolton can be in Alaska.
3: What's the address of his penthouse?
5: You're asking me. All I know is it overlooks Green Hill Park. Our next stop... George, Green Hill Park.
3: I bet all these buildings have penthouses.
5: We'll try them all until we hit the right one. I'll go around this side of the park.
3: Okay, and I'll try the buildings around the other side.
5: Bolton's got to be in one.
0: Do you have a Mr. Bolton in your penthouse?
6: No one here by that name.
7: A Bolton in the penthouse? No, but we have a Botsford in the basement.
8: Why, yes, Mr. Gilbert Bolton came in a short time ago.
0: Hello?
8: No, with a lady and gentleman. Want to go up?
0: Please. Did Mr. Bolton say anything about expecting more guests?
8: No, sir.
0: Do me a favor. If a little fellow with a squeaky voice shows up asking for Bolton, tell him I'm here, will you? Dan Holliday.
8: Yes, sir.
0: Oh, here you are.
8: Thank you, sir. Your floor, sir. That's the penthouse door over there.
0: Right. I've got a sneaking hunch I won't be welcome.
6: Flip, how did you get up here?
0: You didn't expect me?
6: Yes, of course, but you've earned your money. You can go home now.
0: I'm sorry, Miss Martin, but Mr. Bolton hired me. It's up to him to fire me.
6: But he's not here. He and Kenneth both went out.
0: May I come in and wait?
6: No. Goodbye.
0: Now what? Now what does the intrepid hero of my stories do? He looks for another door. Like that one. He tries it. It's open. Leads into a hallway. And there's yet another door. The servants' entrance to Bolton's penthouse. And 10 to 1, it's locked, bolted, and barred. Maybe even nailed shut. You're some gambler, Holiday. Offer 10 to 1 and lose. The door's open. Well, here we go again. Shh. Quiet, Holiday. Ah, there's a door leading to the terrace and voices.
9: Really an excellent view, Captain.
0: Now get your ear up, Holiday. But don't let them see you.
7: Don't you think it's a little chilly out here, Uncle? Let's go inside.
6: Chilly, Kenneth? I'm really very comfortable.
9: Here's the view I was telling you about, Kenneth. Better lean over the rail a bit to see around that turret.
7: Well, don't push against me, Uncle. That's a 10-story drop.
9: Now, look over there, Kenneth.
7: Uncle Gil! Kenneth, let's get away from that rail! Oh, Flitch, don't have to throw me back.
0: Better than having your uncle throw you forward.
9: What's the meaning of this outrage,
6: Kenneth? How did you get in here anyway?
9: I'm going to call the police.
0: Fine, and save me the trouble. Look, Kenneth, I was hired to keep you from committing suicide.
7: Suicide? Who, me?
0: Yeah, but instead I'm keeping you from being murdered. Feel in your coat pocket.
6: Ignore him, Kenneth. He doesn't know what he's talking about.
7: A bottle? It's marked poison.
0: Yeah, I saw your uncle plant it in your pocket through the garden window. He wanted to make it look like you poisoned that drink I knocked from your hand.
9: Stop right there, Holiday. This isn't a cap pistol. You too, Kenneth. Don't move.
7: Well, you must be crazy, Uncle Gil.
0: And you knew I was Dan Holiday all along, huh?
9: Of course. I've seen your picture in the book review pages.
6: Then I caught you a telephone conversation with the Star Times. On the extension.
0: You get around.
7: I can't believe this. You, my uncle.
0: What's the play now, Bolton?
9: Well, first I walk over to Kenneth and knock him out with his gun. Don't move, Holiday. I've still got you covered.
0: Oh? And now that you've knocked out your nephew, what's your next move?
9: Mr. Holiday, before I heave him over the rail to make it look like suicide, I'm going to shoot you.
0: Oh, fine.
9: Then I'll wipe my fingerprints off this gun and press my nephew's hand around the butt.
0: His fingerprints on the gun will prove he shot me, huh? But what about a motive?
9: Very simple. You tried to stop him from jumping off the terrace.
6: And you're supposed to invent plots, Mr. Holiday.
0: But they'll trace the gun to you, Bolton.
9: Oh, no. It's Kenneth's gun. I took it from his room.
0: And you wanted a detective on hand to throw off suspicion?
6: Yes, Mr. Holiday. Who'd suspect Gilbert of murder when he'd hired a detective to protect Kenneth?
0: But why? Why do you want to kill your nephew?
9: Let's say I borrowed quite a large sum I can't make good.
0: Oh. Embezzlement, huh? And you need Kenneth's inheritance to keep out of jail. Wouldn't he lend you the money?
6: Not the amount we need.
0: We?
6: Obviously.
9: So we're taking it all. Clever, eh, Holiday?
0: You're killing me.
9: You're so right. Get rid of whoever it is, Rita.
0: That isn't help, Holiday. Forget about writing the great American novel. No room in a coffin for typing.
10: I tell you, I know
11: Dan Holiday's in here and nobody's...
9: Never mind, Rita.
6: I couldn't stop him.
9: I've got plenty of bullets.
0: Welcome to the party, George.
11: Hello, Mr. Holiday. A gun. Let me out of here.
9: Stop! Stop or I'll shoot!
6: Gilbert, watch out!
0: Thanks for the distraction, Flip. Now, Mr. Gilbert Bolton, you know how your nephew feels. Well, I know how it feels to be on the right end of this Smith & Wesson.
6: You knocked him out. What are you going to do?
0: Do? Well, since the party's getting dull, let's invite a few more boys. Say, from headquarters.
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0: Come in.
1: Hello, Mr. Holliday. Hello, Susie.
0: Ah, Mr. George Flitt, detective.
2: How's the arm, Mr. Flitt?
1: Oh, it's healing up fine. One of the bullets just grazed me. You know, I bled quite a lot.
2: Say, wasn't that awful, them trying to kill that boy? And he really wasn't psycho whatchamacallit at all.
0: Bolton cooked that up to support the suicide story.
2: Oh.
1: What's going to happen to them, Mr. Holliday?
0: Well, they've got Bolton for embezzlement and attempted murder. They're holding Rita as his accomplice.
1: And she was such a beautiful girl and so sweet, too.
0: Yes, George, you can say that again.
2: How's the rod hot these days, Mr. Flitt?
0: Hot rod, Susie.
2: Hot rod. Rod hot. Red hot. Oh, how is it anyway?
1: Red hot. Oh, it's fine. And Mr. Holliday?
0: Hmm?
1: Even if I did run away from that gun, I really do have the heart of a lion.
0: But of course, George.
1: Only thing is, it's a scaredy-cat lion.
3: Next week, same time, Alan Ladd stars as Dan Holliday in Box 13. Alan Ladd appears through the courtesy of Paramount Pictures and may currently be seen in Wild Harvest. Box 13 is directed by Ted Hediger. Original music is composed and conducted by Rudy Schrager, with an original story by Larry Kraft. The part of Susie is played by Sylvia Picker. This is a Mayfair production.

0: You're listening to the Detective Show's Hour on ABN, the Antioch Broadcasting Network. You just heard an episode of Box 13, which originally aired Sunday, October 3rd, 1948, 78 years ago today. Its title, George Flitt, Detective. Here's an episode of Barry Craig, Confidential Investigator. This episode originally aired Sunday, October 3rd, 1954, 72 years ago today. Its title, The Lonely Corner.
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2: Murderers must have a lot of trouble keeping their books balanced. For one thing, they can't always be sure when they're going to make their next killing. And for another, so many of their assets are buried.
1: The National Broadcasting Company presents William Gargan in another transcribed drama of mystery and adventure with America's number one detective, Barry Craig, Confidential Investigator.
2: Barry Craig speaking. Being a confidential investigator can easily become an office job, if you've got an office, which I have, and you spend all your time in it, which I don't. Clients cross you up sometimes, though. Joey Carter made a stab in that direction on this particular day. I had a meal at Willie's Wagon, if you could call it a meal.
3: What would you call it, Mr. Craig?
2: Penance.
3: Big joke. Something wrong with a hamburger?
2: Well, it's been fatally wounded, Willie.
3: Yeah.
2: Next time, you might wait till it dies before serving it.
3: My customer should live so long.
2: Why, thank you, Willie.
3: I can remember a time when Private Dix could hardly read. We were all making witty remarks.
2: Sorry.
3: Have a cup of coffee?
2: Oh, I'm not that sorry.
3: There's nothing wrong with a coffee.
2: Well, there's nothing wrong with sulfuric acid either, but I'll hold on to my stomach lining for a while longer, if you don't mind.
3: What's so special about your stomach lining?
2: It's attached to me.
3: Yeah, you're getting sentimental. Which reminds me, there was a guy in here looking for you about an hour ago.
2: Oh?
3: Nervous little punk. I gave him your office address.
2: He must have missed me. An hour ago, I was on my way here.
3: Yeah?
2: What was he nervous about?
3: He didn't whisper nothing in my shell like this.
2: Then how'd you know he was nervous?
3: He couldn't keep his hand from trembling. The one that was holding the gun, I mean.
2: Willie had nothing more to offer except the coffee I'd already turned down, so I got out. After Willie explained that my prospective client hadn't exactly been waving his gun around. He'd just been clutching it in a side pocket. Jake, who'd given up a handful of stony acres in Vermont for an elevator cage in the building where I had my office, added a few, very few, well-chosen words.
4: Hi.
2: Hello, Jake. Nice day.
4: Yep.
2: How have things been on Madison Avenue today?
4: Dull.
2: No pretty girls?
4: I reckon there was.
2: Now, don't tell me you're getting old.
4: Busted my glasses.
2: Oh. Well, tomorrow will be another day.
4: Yep.
2: But I'd like to get up to my office before then.
4: Oh, I keep forgetting. Going up?
2: Where else could I go from the ground floor?
4: I guess you're going up. Other fellow went up, too.
2: Which other fellow?
4: One looking for you.
2: Well, thanks for letting me in on it. Was he a small man?
4: Yeah.
2: Nervous?
4: Yep.
2: Said he'd wait for me in the office?
4: Yeah. Ain't come down, either.
2: Which means he's still up there, unless he used the back stairs.
4: Yeah.
2: Did he mention why he wanted to see me?
4: No.
2: He was carrying a gun, wasn't he?
4: Oh, you heard about him.
2: From Willie. He tried to get a hold of me at the wagon, but...
4: Fella drink any of Willie's coffee?
2: I don't know.
4: You better hurry on to your office, because if that fella did...
2: Yeah?
4: He'll be needing major surgery.
2: You're exaggerating.
4: Well, I had some of that coffee when I first come to town, before I knew better.
2: You're still alive?
4: Yeah, but mighty feeble. You just hear something, Mr. Craig?
2: Your buzzer. Somebody's ringing for you downstairs.
4: Oh, what's the matter with them? Can't they walk up a few stairs?
2: They may never have used your elevator before.
4: You want again? Noisy fellas. Excuse me.
2: Not at all. Jake's elevator headed downstairs at considerably less than the speed of light. I headed for my office, in no particular hurry. I don't like small men with guns. Sometimes they get to thinking they need a gun as an equalizer. It might be psychological, but bullets never hurt of Sigmund Freud. I didn't spot him when I first got into the office. It was late afternoon. The dying sunlight didn't quite make it to the corners of the room. It was in a corner that my client was waiting for me. A lonely corner. The loneliest of all. The corner where a man creeps to die.
5: The knife went in under the left shoulder blade and pierced the heart. He died maybe an hour ago. Death was not instantaneous. There's no identification on him. Labels on his clothes have been ripped off. Until further notice, he'll go on the books as John Doe, deceased.
2: Briefly and beautifully put, Lieutenant Rogers.
5: Let's not be formal, Barry.
2: You taking Junior with you?
5: Mm-hmm. Maybe we'll turn up something with his fingerprints.
2: The odds are good.
5: The gun he was carrying had its serial number filed off. Professional.
2: Yeah. Makes it funny, though.
5: Why?
2: His prints are on record. Whoever killed him must have known that. Why bother with stripping the body of identification?
5: Time, maybe.
2: I suppose.
5: He was trying to get in touch with you. Somebody was anxious about that.
2: I'd imagine so.
5: Somebody's anxiety killed John Doe.
2: Looks that way.
5: We'll find out who John Doe was sooner or later. Once we get that, we might be able to make a good guess about why he wanted to see you.
2: That's possible.
5: The boy with the knife wouldn't care for that. He might try using that knife again. Be careful, will you, Barry?
2: It was good advice, but how can you be careful when you don't know what you've got to be careful about or who? Tracing John Doe was taking time. Time in which the sun dived behind the high stone walls of the city and got lost. Time in which I got tired of sitting around in a darkened office and staring into a corner where nothing was anymore. So I got out. I buzzed the elevator quickly and settled down to wait. But the elevator started up fast. I didn't think much of it until it was close to my floor. Then I thought in a hurry. In all the years Jake had been piloting that elevator, he'd never responded that fast. I moved back, pulling at the gun in my pocket. I didn't make it by the time the elevator door opened, so I dived for the carpet. I made a mental note to speak to the management. That carpet hadn't been swept in months. The little stranger in the elevator hadn't waited to see if the bullets had found me. I thought maybe I could let him know if I got down the back stairs fast enough. Then I ran into Jake at the foot of the stairs, slumped behind the door that led to them. Jake. Jake.
4: Yeah? If I remember correct.
2: Boy, you had me worried for a minute.
4: Hi.
2: Hi.
4: Head don't feel so good.
2: You were hit on it.
4: Maybe that's why I don't feel so good. Must have been hit by a piece of my farm up in Vermont.
2: A rocky piece.
4: That was the only kind there was.
2: Here.
4: Thanks, Mr. Craig.
2: How is it?
4: It was better laying down. I figure I'll live, though.
2: Good.
4: Getting my glasses back tomorrow.
2: You're... Oh. You mean you'll be able to see the girls on Madison Avenue again?
4: Yeah. Well, maybe we better get back to the lobby. Might be customers.
2: All right, but hold it where you are. Well, the lobby's empty. Come on.
4: You figured the fellow that hit me might still be around?
2: Possibly.
4: Too bad he ain't.
2: Not so bad. He was carrying a gun.
4: Oh?
2: Minus a few bullets now.
4: Fellow took the elevator up?
2: When I rang for it.
4: Well, you got dust on your suit, Mr. Craig. Carpet upstairs?
2: Yeah.
4: Ought to be swept sometime.
2: You might take it up with a cleaning woman.
4: Yeah. When she gets over her lumbago.
2: The carpet hasn't been swept for years.
4: Well, Miss Abercrombie's had lumbago for years.
2: Jake, did you see the man who slugged you?
4: Not too good. My glasses, you see.
2: Oh, yeah. Well, he's probably a half a dozen miles from here by now. So long, Jake.
4: Going out?
2: Sure.
4: Mr. Craig.
2: Yeah?
4: The fella that took them shots at you, he might be hanging around.
2: What for?
4: Another helping.
2: No, it was a professional job. Hit and run. If they don't make it the first time, they wait until they can arrange another setup.
4: Yeah, I hope you're right, Mr. Craig.
2: So do I. My analysis was probably right. That didn't prevent me from holding my breath as I went through the lobby door and across the strip of pavement that separated me from my car and into it. I didn't waste any time getting underway. No gunfire. I decided I could start breathing again.
6: Mr. Craig?
2: I beg your pardon?
6: Oh, I'm the one who should...
2: Let's not quibble about who begs whose pardon. I'm just a little worried about whether this is my car.
6: It's your car.
2: I never noticed that it came equipped with a small blonde before.
6: Do you mind?
2: I was a normal red-blooded American boy, Miss...
6: My name is Doris. Doris Cheney.
2: How do you do? And do you spend much of your time parking in other people's cars?
6: Only when the other people are Barry Craig.
2: Must be my new tie. Man who sold it to me said it would attract blondes like flies.
6: It's not a very nice comparison. Flies are pests.
2: Blondes can be, too. On the other hand... Now that the gay chit-chat is over, well...
6: But I had to see you.
2: I've got an office.
6: Oh, I couldn't be seen going there.
2: You're shy?
6: I'm afraid.
2: And you figured staking out in my car, you'd be safe.
6: Well, for a while, anyway, and eventually you'd come out and get in the car.
2: And then we'd be together.
6: Yes.
2: Without witnesses.
6: Yes.
2: You're fumbling with your bag. Is there a gun in it?
6: No, there isn't. I'm nervous.
2: It's too early. We haven't come to the reasons for your being here yet.
6: We've come to the reasons.
2: My mistake.
6: The name of the man who was killed in your office today was William Cheney.
2: I concentrated on my driving. Concentrating on a small blonde is more fun, but is more likely to end up in a crash. She didn't add anything to the identification. I didn't figure she was finished yet, though. I gave her the cue. Relative?
6: My husband.
2: No relative.
6: We haven't been living together for some time.
2: He made noise when he ate soup?
6: He was a thief.
2: Oh, and that wore on your nerves.
6: Well, I hadn't known when I married him.
2: That happened.
6: You don't sound as if you believe me.
2: I don't have to believe you. You're not a client.
6: What?
2: Some reason or other, people never tell the truth to detectives if they can help it. Maybe they figure detectives should be smart enough to find out the truth for themselves. Sometimes detectives do.
6: But if I were a client?
2: I'd have to believe you. It's not on my license, but it's the way I play.
6: I want you to believe me, Mr. Craig.
2: It's 50 a day in expenses.
6: That's not too bad.
2: Depends on what you're buying. Suppose you hire me. What are you in the market for? An alibi, maybe?
6: Alibi? For what?
2: Your husband didn't die of old age.
6: Oh, you think I...
2: You could have. You knew where my office was. You knew he died there.
6: But...
2: Did you kill him?
6: No.
2: Okay. For now, we'll accept that as being true. The next thing is, what do you need a confidential investigator for?
6: I know who killed my husband.
2: She had a habit of throwing small bombshells as though she didn't know they were explosive. I sat that one out for a few seconds. It gave me time to wonder if the car that was trailing us intended to get any closer. It didn't. Not yet, anyway. You know who killed William Cheney?
6: Yes.
2: The district attorney will love you with a great love if you drop in and tell him.
6: I can't.
2: You don't care for the legal profession?
6: I don't have any proof.
2: That's a discouraging detail.
6: But I know. It has to be...
2: Has to be who?
6: You've been staring up into the rearview mirror all the time. Why?
2: Car's been following us ever since we left my office. Who does it have to be?
6: Car? Then someone...
2: So far as we know, no one saw anything but me getting into my car and driving away. Who killed your husband?
6: They must have noticed
2: something. It's night. They've not been close enough to make any identifications. Maybe not even to spot the fact I've got a passenger. Why are you holding out on me?
6: I'm not, only...
2: The headlights are getting bigger. We're going to have company pretty soon. Look, Mrs. Cheney, it's corny. Somebody with something important to tell is stalling about it until it's too late.
6: You mean until they get killed?
2: Yeah. And by then, the something important isn't important anymore. At least, not to the one who dies.
6: John Hurley.
2: John Hurley.
6: My husband worked for him.
2: And since your husband's profession was a thief, you mean he stole for him?
6: Yes.
2: That's background. Now hand me motive.
6: My husband stole something. Hurley thought he was going to double-cross him, not turn it over to him.
2: Was he?
6: I don't know. I haven't seen Bill for months, since we separated.
2: You make the marriage sound like ancient history. Your news is fresh, though.
6: Well, Bill phoned me lots of times, begged me to take him back, but...
2: What was it he was holding out?
6: Oh, I'm not sure. Jewels, I think.
2: Uh-huh. Slide off the seat and get on the floor.
6: What?
2: Do as I say.
6: All right. What's wrong?
2: Car trailing us is getting too close. I've been shot at once today. It could happen again. I don't want you in the line of fire.
6: But they might not miss again.
2: I know. That's why I'm going to dedicate a fender or two to self-preservation. Grab onto something. We're going to have a small collision. But what happened immediately after I'd cut my car in front of the one coming up behind, you'll have to consult somebody else. Obviously, both cars spun, slid across the street, and wound up attacking a lamppost. I was among those present, sure, but I wasn't sitting up and taking notice. I was lying down and being unconscious. Oh.
7: Barry.
2: Oh. For a little while, I thought maybe my sins had been overlooked and I was in a better place. But what would the voice of Lieutenant Rogers be doing in a better place?
7: I guess you're alive.
2: Thanks.
8: Oh, ouch.
7: I could have told you this was no time to brush your hair back.
2: It's my older brother who has two heads. Maybe I'm my older brother.
7: That lump you're fondling isn't another head.
2: Oh. Grab.
7: Yeah?
2: News.
7: You and another car had a collision with each other and a lamppost.
2: That I remember. Partially, anyway. Except the collision was intentional.
7: Oh?
2: I'll explain later. You keep going.
7: Well, a crowd collected immediately, but despite that, or maybe because of that, whoever was in the other car disappeared.
2: Too bad. However, that crowd probably saved my skin. The car was trailing mine, Trav. Outran me. I figured it would probably outgun me, too, so I had an accident.
7: For a man with a thick skull, that was probably the brightest thing to do.
2: Thank you, Lieutenant. I don't feel very much like making sudden movements with my head. That's why I haven't looked around, but, Trav, does there happen to be a small blonde on the premises?
7: I've looked around. Not even a big blonde.
2: Uh-huh. Means the crowd gave her an opportunity to duck out, too. Trav.
7: Yes?
2: Hasn't the police department got a couple of other lieutenants they occasionally use?
7: I was phoning your place when you left. I got Jake.
2: Oh. And the news from Vermont was?
7: You'd left. With another car on your trail.
2: So you sent out an alarm?
7: Yep.
2: Thanks. What were you phoning me about?
7: The identity of the corpse in your office.
2: William Cheney?
7: Yes, Hey, wait a minute. How did you know who he was?
2: The small blonde.
7: She must have been a very knowledgeable small blonde.
2: Maybe. She'd also been married to William Cheney.
7: Hmm. And wanted you to do what?
2: Find his killer. Trav, what's the department got on Cheney?
7: Thief of sundry and movable items, notably jewels.
2: Big job recently?
7: Suspected the Horsham deal.
2: Well?
7: Not much, so far as quantity goes. One medium-sized necklace. Only it happens to be worth around $100,000.
2: Give me quality over quantity any time. Which is what Cheney and his boss must have figured. Which is also what Cheney figured.
7: Now you've lost me.
2: Cheney was holding out on the necklace, I'll bet.
7: I was on my way to Cheney's house when you interrupted. Would you like to come along?
2: Very much. If I can arrange to have my head brought with me. But I was pleasantly surprised. My head stayed with me. We got to Cheney's place. Cheney, understandably enough, wasn't home. Neither was the necklace. We made sure of that.
7: Well, wherever he hid it, it wasn't here.
2: No.
7: Funny thing. You can see his wife left him. Not a dress in the place or a pair of women's shoes, but he's kept her furniture around.
2: Yeah. He wanted her to come back. I guess he didn't disturb anything.
7: No. Her cosmetics all over the place. Perfume stuff.
2: Yeah. Nice perfume. Hey.
7: What?
2: Newspaper.
7: So I see. What was the idea of fishing it out from under all the used face tissues?
2: Front page article is folded, too.
7: Paper's 3 days old. Horsham's story broke 3 days ago.
2: Which means Cheney was on the run for 3 days before they got to him in my office.
7: Maybe he had the necklace on him?
2: Then they'd have lost interest in me, but they didn't.
7: No. Then the necklace is still among the missing. So far as Horsham, who owns it, is concerned, and so far as, who else?
2: So far as John Hurley is concerned, I think.
7: The small blonde gave you Hurley's name?
2: Yeah.
7: It might be a lead.
2: Why not try it?
7: John Hurley's been a bad boy for some time now. The department's got lots of warrants out for him. Trouble's been, nobody's found him to serve them on him.
2: He must be around.
7: Oh, I'm sure he is.
2: Not half as sure as I am. I'm the one he's been spraying bullets at.
7: We can always issue another warrant.
2: I don't doubt it. The only thing is, I'd like to be around when it happens. Around and alive. That, for the time being, was that. Trav returned to wherever lieutenants of police return in the middle of the night, and I got some work done. Not finding Hurley. No private detective can come even close to the police when it comes to tracing people. The thing is, I didn't waste time looking for Hurley. I concentrated on a small blonde. According to what your fleet dispatcher tells me, you guys work the cab stand here nights.
8: That's right, bud.
2: Three of you. The one I want is the one that knows a guy named Cheney. The address is 2906.
8: Larchmont, apartment 3B.
2: You're the man I want. You generally take his calls?
8: Yep.
2: You other guys, $5 apiece make you happy?
9: Sure, okay.
2: Okay. Now, this Cheney was married, wasn't he?
8: You digging up stuff for a divorce case?
2: No. Matter of fact, you won't be called upon to testify to anything. You know what his wife looks like?
8: Yeah. Blonde, small.
2: Fine. Now, maybe she did this during the daytime. If she did, I'm sunk. But I've got a feeling the nighttime is the time a gal generally moves out. Some time ago, she left Larchmont. With suitcases, but no husband.
8: You're not guessing.
2: Not anymore. She use your cab?
8: Yeah.
2: Where'd you take her?
8: The other guys rated $5 apiece.
2: You rate 25.
8: Thanks. 3912 East 67.
2: Thanks. Maybe I just wanted to see a small blonde again. It's one of the pleasanter things that happens to a private detective. But that wasn't the way I saw it, which could be why I didn't feel pleasant when I got to Doris Cheney's place.
6: Who is it?
2: Barry Craig.
6: I can't...
2: Mrs. Cheney.
6: Oh, all right. Come in.
2: Thanks.
10: Hello, Craig.
2: Hello. You'd be Hurley, wouldn't you?
10: Not only would be, Craig, am.
2: Speak softly and carry a big gun?
10: You've got a gift, Craig. Gift of expression. I couldn't have thought of that in a year.
2: Maybe you never tried. Now I've seen the gun, you can put it away.
10: You're too broad across the shoulders, Craig. You wouldn't have much trouble handling me. If I didn't wave the gun around, so to speak.
2: I don't anticipate much trouble anyway.
10: Yeah, me. Don't tell me you're one of those unbelievable characters who isn't afraid of a gun.
2: Of course I'm afraid of a gun.
10: Well, then?
2: I can't see any reason for you to use it on me, that's all.
10: Let's hope so, however skeptical we are.
2: Hope I didn't damage your car too badly.
10: Doesn't matter. It wasn't mine to start with.
2: Doris.
6: You were unconscious, Barry. I saw Hurley get out of his car. I ran. I had to.
2: Sure. How long's Hurley been here?
6: Well, just a couple of minutes.
2: In that case, he hasn't found the necklace yet, has he?
10: Craig, now I'm really surprised. Fancy her admitting that. Or was it a slip of the tongue?
2: It's pretty obvious, isn't it?
10: Maybe. But it takes a rare man to recognize the obvious. My congratulations, Craig. Now, if you don't mind, Doris, my dear.
6: I don't have the necklace.
10: Now, you see, Craig? She won't admit the obvious.
2: Maybe she's frightened. Hurley, if she turns the necklace over to you, what then?
10: You mean, will I be nasty? Kill people? Why should I? Police are after me anyway.
2: All right. The necklace is in her bag.
6: Barry.
10: Bag? Ah, here it is.
2: She kept plucking at it when she came to consult me. I thought there might be a gun in it, but...
10: Not a gun at all. The necklace?
2: Yeah.
10: Well, Craig, you were quite right. There's no need for me to bother you at all.
6: Please. Please, drop your gun, Mr. Hurley. I'm terribly nervous.
10: I dropped it. Comes of having eyes for only the mercenary. And I should have kept them on you.
6: Please, Barry, call the police.
9: Yeah. No question about Hurley's being the man who trailed us in that car. Man responsible for the jewel robbery.
6: Not to mention murdering my husband.
9: Let's not mention it.
6: What?
9: Because he didn't. Sorry, telephone wires do get tangled around people's arms, don't they? I'll take the gun.
10: Neatly done. Sorry, I can't stay to admire.
9: You're staying. We're all staying till the police come. And then a thief will go to jail and a murderess to her punishment.
5: Some of it I've got, Barry.
9: Fine, Trev.
5: Whoever killed Cheney took the necklace. But Hurley was still after it, so...
9: He didn't kill Cheney. More than that, Trev, if Hurley had the necklace, why would he have bothered keeping after me?
5: Well, but Doris did.
9: Doris had to. She had to find out if Cheney had told me about her part in the deal. Hurley wouldn't have cared.
5: Well, that's true enough. So Hurley hung around, socking Jake on the head. And it was Doris in the elevator, wasn't it?
9: Yeah, she missed. Jake was knocked out. All she did was walk out the front door and wait in my car.
5: Fits together nicely. I'd like something a little more dramatic, though.
9: Oh, I can supply that, too. Doris told me she'd left her husband months ago. Hadn't had any contact with him except over the phone.
5: Well, he could have told her about the robbery over the phone, so that didn't prove anything.
9: But when we were in Cheney's apartment, we found a newspaper under used facial tissue. Used by a woman, naturally.
5: Hey, that's right. And the paper was 3 days old.
9: 3 days old, which meant Doris hadn't split up with Cheney till after the robbery, which meant she lied. Which means a 3 days old newspaper is going to hang her.

0: You have been listening to William Gargan in another exciting transcribed mystery drama from the adventures of Barry Craig, confidential investigator. Tonight's story, The Lonely Corner, was written by Lou Vittis. Next week, it's the strange story titled The Killing Pace, about which Barry Craig has this to say.
1: Next week, three wise men brain each other, and a lady doll goes to the dogs when a champion greyhound makes a record-breaking sprint into the hereafter. Good night, folks. See you next week.
0: The National Broadcasting Company has brought you William Gargan, starring as Barry Craig, confidential investigator. Featured in the role of Jake was Parker Fennelly. This is Don Pardo speaking.

Mark Twain used to say, "Everybody talks about the weather, but nobody does anything about it." We might add, "Everybody talks about the bad conditions in our schools, but nobody does anything about it." But no, that wouldn't be quite fair. Today, good citizens all over the country are working to improve our schools. It's true that in many communities, schools are outmoded, run down, and overcrowded. But in most of those communities, intelligent, responsible citizens are joining together to improve conditions. If you'd like to do your part, join and work with local civic organizations that are trying to make educational conditions better. If you'd like to know what other communities are doing to improve their schools, just write to the National Citizens Commission for the Public Schools, 2 West 45th Street, New York, 36, New York. That's the National Citizens Commission for the Public Schools, 2 West 45th Street, New York, 36, New York. Remember, better schools build a stronger America.

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0: Now, X minus one. And tonight's story, A Wind is Rising.
1: I'd only been on Corella for 8 months. Not long for a seasoned advanced exploration man like myself, but long enough to know one thing. Before long, I was going to kill me, a native Corellan. Maybe I was a little edgy. When you have to live inside a steel and concrete capsule just listening to that fantastic wind howl 24 hours a day, it begins to get you. Anyway, it started when Smanek, he was our Corellan radio man, came up to my quarters to get me. Corellans are a dirty brown and look something like big spiders with five hairy tentacles. Yeah?
2: Smanek, Earthman.
1: Well?
2: Other Earthman. Tell Smanek, tell this Earthman, come pretty quick.
1: Okay.
2: You got lump sugar.
1: What for?
2: Smanek, do something favor, get lump sugar.
1: No, I don't have sugar, now beat it.
2: Maybe you got dead meat? Smanek like dead meat?
1: No, no meat. Now get your slimy shape out of
3: Layton.
1: Here. Yeah, what's wrong?
3: Come on down with me. Layton, I don't think it's good to insult these Corellans.
1: They have no feelings, you know that. They have no emotional nervous setup.
3: Just the same, I don't think it's good.
1: Who?
3: For you. When you insult somebody by your own standards, you hurt yourself. Even if the object of your insult is a dead thing.
1: Now look, Nereshev, I'm an advanced exploration expert. You're an anthropologist. You stick to your stuff and I'll stick to mine.
3: Sorry.
1: Now what's the fuss about?
3: The water faucet.
1: What about it?
3: It isn't running.
1: What?
3: I pounded it and put a probe in. It must be blocked out at the storage tank.
1: How could it be blocked out there?
3: I don't know. Maybe the wind rolled a boulder at it.
1: Yeah. More likely one of those spiders like Smanek was fiddling with it.
3: The natives have been told not to tamper with the water line.
1: They don't like us. They might...
3: I thought you said they were incapable of feeling like or dislike or any emotion.
1: I did. I know they can't feel, but... still somehow I get the sensation that they resent us. I'm glad we've only got one of them inside the station.
3: Well, regardless of that, we can't live with our water supply cut off.
1: Oh, listen to that wind. It'll be murder out there.
3: I'll go. It's my turn.
1: You wouldn't know what to do if you got there.
3: It seems quite simple.
1: You know, come to think of it, it could be a two-man job if there's a boulder.
3: The wind gauge reads 82 miles an hour.
1: Just a light breeze on Corella.
3: Maybe we ought to wait till it drops a little.
1: Let's ask the Gink.
3: Why don't we take him along?
1: The Gink?
3: He knows the terrain, and like all his kind, he's a fantastic sailor. But they take those woven land boats out in 100-mile winds with no qualms at all.
1: The brew 14 tons, and it has a diesel engine. We don't need any sailors. If we have to use a steadying sail, I can handle it as well as any Spider-Man.
3: Just a suggestion.
1: You stick to anthropology. Open the locks, and we'll get the brood out.
3: We'll need Smanek to close the locks after us. Smanek?
2: Earthman, call.
3: Clayton and I are going out in the heavy land car. What's the weather going to be like?
2: Wind come up along little more. Not anything to be afraid. You got sugar?
3: No. Here you are, Smanek.
2: Very good sailing today. You got sail on truck?
3: We have a steadying sail made of steel.
2: Woven reeds. More better. A more easy time.
1: We know all about that. Open the lock, Nereshev. The brute, as we called it, was armored like a tank and streamlined. It had vision slits of shatterproof glass, and most of its 14 tons were centered near the ground. It was sealed from dust and had six giant tires made of woven steel mesh. It was built to take the rocky terrain of the planet Corella and to navigate in the gale force winds that battered the planet. I strapped myself into the cockpit and we were ready. The wind indicator told me that the winds had risen to 94 miles an hour and rising.

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1: Time, nighttime. The lights dim down for the curtain and theaters on Broadway. A Hollywood star greets the first guests at her party in Beverly Hills. In Chicago, the police plan to close the ring on a band of desperate criminals. At a world-famous circus in Paris, France, the star trapeze artist climbs to a precarious perch high over the center ring. In a Las Vegas nightclub, a hush falls over the tables as one of the great singing stars of our time steps out onto the stage. And in New York's Radio City, the studio warning light flashes, "Stand by." 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
1: I looked out over the instrument panel. The Corella station had been set down like an overturned bowl on a rocky plain. In order to get to the water storage tank, we had to travel 6 miles. Immediately around the station were our boulder baffles, huge spikes of concrete designed to stop the boulders that the wind rolled off the mountains. I shoved the brute into gear, and we were on our way.

0: What's our wind speed now?
1: 102 miles an hour. I think it's going to be a storm, Clay.
0: Well, there's no point in turning back now. We can't live without water.
1: I'm game if you are.
0: What's the strongest storm we've ever recorded?
1: Well, let's see. In the 8 months we've been here, about 168 miles an hour.
0: Well, this baby was built to navigate up to 200. We'll be all right.

0: had had two storms on Corella since Earthmen had been there. The first one had almost wiped out the station. That's why the boulder traps were built. The second one had leveled an entire mountain range on the other end of the plain. By the time we reached the water storage tanks, the wind was up to 113 miles an hour. Well, this is it. One of us has got to put on an air suit and repair the damage. Means blowing out the line.
1: It's my turn.
0: What do you know about mechanical things? I'll go out. Fasten that nylon rope to me and winch it as I go along. I'll anchor the brute in the lee of the concrete breaker.
1: Maybe you ought to wait till the wind dies down.
0: It isn't dying down, it's rising.
1: We can radio Smanek at the station and get a report.
0: You think you'll give us a straight answer?
1: I trust him. Hello, Smanek. This is Nereshev calling Smanek.
2: This Smanek, Earthman.
1: How long is this wind going to keep up?
2: Long time. Maybe even longer.
1: More than 2 hours?
2: Yes.
1: Okay. Clayton is going out to fix the pipe. We'll be back in an hour if everything holds.
2: Okay.
0: Well, I'm ready. Lock my helmet.
3: Can you hear me?
1: Yes.
3: Okay. Open the chamber. Here I go.
0: Outside, the wind thundered and roared like breaking surf. Once I was almost blown free, but the line held. By the time I crawled back into the ship, I'd cleared the water lines, but my suit was shredded and my air extractor was clogged with dust. The wind was up to 145 miles an hour and still rising.
1: You all right?
0: Yeah. All right, let's get this thing going. It's starting to shiver in the wind.
1: Right.
0: What's wrong?
1: I can't start the engine.
0: Here, let me try. Sand. Sand in the bearings, in the injectors, every place. She'll never start.
1: Good grief.
0: Well, we'll have to sail her back.
1: What?
0: I said we'll have to sail her back.
1: At wind speeds like this? It'll be like sailing a little dinghy across the Atlantic in a gale.
0: Well, what else can we do?
1: Put out the auxiliary anchor and ride it out.
0: Oh, no, no. One good boulder and we'd be goners. Come on, raise the sail.
1: Okay.
0: Release anchors. Hang on. Here we go.

0: raised the steel sail and tacked into the wind. Shoved by a wind that had now reached 175 miles an hour, the 14-ton brute soon picked up to a speed of 40 miles an hour. Even reefed down and heeled over, I couldn't hold her, and I had to winch out the steel main sheet to straighten her up. Then it began to happen, the thing we feared the most. What's that?
1: The wind is tossing rocks at us.
0: Yeah. Well, as long as we're not capsized, we'll be okay.
1: She's heeling at 45 now.
0: It's no problem. So, rock, smash the visor. Put on your oxygen mask.
1: Wait.
2: Man, she's boiling along now, 75 miles an hour. Clay, there's a boulder coming down the mountain. I can't head her up. Head off. No use, I'll have to drive.
3: You can't.
2: Hang on! That bowl is as big as a city block.
3: You're headed for the cliffs.
2: Winch in the sheet again. We'll head up toward the station. Well, it's no use. I can't head her up. We'll have to run with the wind.
3: You can't run far. The cliffs are dead ahead.
2: Let's drag the emergency anchor. Maybe it'll slow us down.

0: suppose it won't.
1: Worry about that later, drag it.
0: That's better. I may even be able to head her up now. Those cliffs. Holy smoke, look at that. A dozen Corral land ships sailing toward the station like it was a fine afternoon.
2: They usually keep away from the station.
0: There's no time to worry now. Put you in the sheet. I'm going to head up higher. What was that?
2: Boulder, snap the mast off.
0: Holy mother.
2: We're being blown toward the cliffs.
0: Is that land anchor out?
2: Yes.
0: Oh, pray it'll foul and hold us. Pray.
2: Our father who art... We're fouled.
0: Yeah. And it's holding. Now if it'll just bite in.
2: I think we're anchored. But listen to those boulders. We won't last 10 minutes anchored here.
0: Move over.
2: Why?
0: I'm going to try the diesel again. I don't know. Maybe it's a long shot, but maybe... Baby, start. Start! That's it. She's running. She's running. All right, let go that anchor. Warm up that coffee, Smattock. We're coming in.

0: Somehow the engine coughed and spit us back to the station. The boulder defense was completely flattened, and one side of the capsule was dented by a huge rock. But otherwise, it was still holding. The winds were up to 212 miles an hour at the time. A dozen Corellan landships were moored by their long vines on the lee side of the station, and more ships were coming in every minute. We slid into the tube and entered the capsule.
1: Welcome, Earthmen. You have nice sail.
0: Shut up, you crummy gink.
1: Earthmen not pleased.
0: You told us the weather would hold.
1: Old Corellan saying, one can predict weather, but not do something about it. Very true.
0: Yeah. We almost died out there. You wouldn't have been planning anything like that, would you?
1: Smanek no understand.
0: No? Well, do you understand this?
2: Wait.
0: Now get out of here. Get out before I blow your ugly head off with this gun.
1: Very difficult for Smanek to be without head. Impossible to eat sugar or dead meat for almost 3 weeks before new head grow. Smanek join his people now for summer festival.
0: Now you do that. Pronto.
3: Wait a minute, Smanek. Did you say summer festival?
1: Oh, yes. Ancient Karelian festival. When summer ends, we go sail away to caverns in far west.
3: Caverns?
1: Yes. We live in caverns for 3 months. In that way, we have safety.
3: Safety? From what?
1: From winds. After summer is over, come winter storms. First storm of year about to start any moment now.
3: About to start? What do you call what we've been having? The wind is 238 miles an hour right now. The brute's ruined, the boulder defense is leveled, the foundations are cracked.
1: Very regrettable. Perhaps you like to come stay with us in caverns. Bring sugar.
3: Impossible. We need oxygen, food, our own water.
1: Very regrettable indeed. Well, maybe you don't stay and colonize our planet after all. Yes. Really big wind starting to rise now. Smanek go.
3: Goodbye, Smanek. Thanks for your help.
1: 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Glad to help. You got sugar?

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0: 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Here's an episode of Information Please, which originally aired Friday, October 3rd, 1941, 85 years ago today. Its title, Lefty Gomez Deems Taylor, Mayor Fiorello LaGuardia.
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2: 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For every question we use, Lucky Strike pays out $10 plus a copy of the new Information Please quiz book. If your question stumps us, you get $25 more plus a 24-volume set of the Encyclopedia Britannica. Send your questions to Information Please, 480 Lexington Avenue, New York City. If our editorial staff edits your questions a bit, don't fret over it. In case of similarity, we'll have to be sole judge of who shall be paid. And all questions become the property of Information Please. And now light up a lucky strike as I present our master of ceremonies, the literary critic of the New Yorker magazine, whose new book, Reading I've Liked, is already a bestseller, Clifton Fadiman. 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
3: Ladies and gentlemen, unrehearsed and unbound by any rules, Information Please continues on its carefree path. Tonight we have our trio of experts with us, the marvel of music, Oscar Levant, the sage of sports, John Kieran, and the king of quotations, Franklin P. Adams. And as our special guest, we have with us that paragon of pitchers, the eminent Lefty Gomez of the New York Yankees. If you think you know the answer, Mr. Gomez, you may raise your left hand. Now remember, for each question missed, Lucky Strike rings up $25. And that's paid out to the sender, plus 24 volumes of the Encyclopedia Britannica. We're off with a question coming to us from C.H. Lewis of Swissvale, Pennsylvania. I'm going to give you a group of phrases, gentlemen, that involve water and that are used in connection with various sports. Explain what's meant in each case. Get three out of four. The first phrase is casual water. Mr. Kieran.
4: Casual water is a phrase in golf, meaning water that has either leaked out of pipes or has come down in the form of rain and is not a regular water hazard itself, a brook or a lake or pool.
3: That's exactly right. What does a foot in the bucket mean? There's another phrase about water. Mr. Gomez.
5: That's a hitter that pulls away from home plate when he's up there hitting at a ball.
3: Good or bad form?
5: Well, with Simmons it was great, but some of the other hitters it's been bad.
3: That's right. And how about the phrase take a dive? Mr. Gomez.
5: I don't know. It's supposed to be in fighting or some sports where they don't try their best and lay down.
3: Yeah, that's putting it elegantly. What were you going to say, Mr. Levant?
6: Prearranged by usually a money influence, not to do your best.
3: sounds just like a dictionary tonight. Yes, it's a fall in a fixed fight.
6: I like it. You know what's going to happen.
3: No suspense for you. How about a water jump? A water jump isn't what sport? Mr. Kieran.
4: In steeplechasing, usually called the Liverpool because of the big water jump in front of the grandstand at Aintree where the Grand National steeplechasers run.
3: Swell, I didn't expect all the extra information, Mr. Kieran, but I'm very glad to get it. Now, how about this one from C.D. Larson of Bethesda, Maryland? Get two out of three. Who was the first emperor of Rome? That's the first part of this question. Very simple question. The first emperor of Rome. Mr. Kieran?
4: I should say Augustus.
3: Augustus would be right. No, his whole name?
7: Augustus Caesar.
3: Caius.
7: C.A. Caesar.
3: Julius Caesar Octavianus.
4: That's right.
3: That's right. I don't know what you'd call him if you just met him casually in the street. Mr. Levant?
7: Oct.
3: Octo? Oct? All right, Oct.
6: Say Oct, you get eight musicians.
3: How about the first emperor of the French, gentlemen? Who was that? The first emperor of the French, Mr. Levant.
6: Charlemagne. 800.
3: No.
6: Well, that's the first one I remember.
3: You reached too far back for that one. First emperor of the French.
6: Somebody the first.
3: You're wrong on that one. It was Napoleon Bonaparte. Mr. Kieran, what were you going to say?
4: Well, I was going to say Napoleon, but I was very slow about it.
3: Oh, no, not at all. How about the first king of Italy? First king of Italy. Careful on this one, gentlemen. Mr. Kieran.
4: Well, I'll try. Wasn't it Emmanuel?
3: Yeah, give him a number.
7: Victor Emmanuel the First.
8: The third.
3: The second. The second. The third is now king. So we got two wrong out of three, sending $25 and a set of the Britannica to Mr. Larson. Now, do you remember who the first emperor of the French was, Mr. Levant?
8: I still think Charlemagne was.
3: Well, you take it up with Napoleon Bonaparte. The next question comes from Harold Levine of Jersey City, New Jersey. Get two out of three. Now, listen carefully, gentlemen. You're going to hear, partially described, the high spots of several past World Series games, just as you might have heard them over the air. I want you to tell me what action climaxed each of these descriptions and to identify the series in which the plays occurred. And we have an announcer here who's going to do it for us, and he's going to start in with the first one. Let's have it.
9: It's 3-2. Carnes leading, last half of the seventh. Gehrig's on first, Musil on second, and Coombs on third. Lazare's at bat. Alexander now pitching instead of Haynes. The count is 2-2, and here comes the pitch.
3: Mr. Gomez.
5: Alexander struck out Lazare with the bases loaded.
3: Who's playing?
5: Cardinals and Yankees.
3: Yeah, when did it take place, Mr. Gomez?
7: 1936.
3: 26. 26. I think it was
5: 26.
3: Yeah. That's right,
5: Mr. Levant.
3: Close. Good enough, Mr. Gomez. That's swell.
4: Seventh inning.
3: All right, Mr. Kieran. It's very hard to catch Mr. Kieran napping. He's pretty good when he's napping, too. Now let's have the second of them.
9: What a game. It's the ninth inning, and the score is tied 3-3 with the bases loaded. Ruth on first, Koenig on second, and Coombs on third. Gehrig and Musil struck out in order. Lazare is now at bat. He's set for the pitch. Mill just sights carefully, and here's the throw.
3: I got two hands up. Mr. Levant.
8: Well, Mill just pitched for Pittsburgh, and he threw the ball over my head in the stands. And consequently, a man scored, and that was the end of the series.
3: Yes, who scored?
8: The Yankees.
3: Coombs scored in a wild pitch. That's right. Remember how the thing came out? What was the...
8: That was score? All, brother.
3: You add anything to that? It certainly ended the game. How about it, Mr. Gomez? Can you add any details to
8: the game? It started the depression in Pittsburgh.
3: Hmm?
4: It was 1927, I think. That
8: 28.
4: Was the end of 27, pardon me.
3: Why don't you split the difference, boy?
4: I don't think Joe Omiljus ever pitched another big league game. I think he pitched himself right out of the picture.
3: You make it sound pretty sorrowful, Mr. Kieran. Well, that's the correct answer. It was Coombs scoring on a wild pitch over the catcher's head, and the Yanks won 4-3. Now, how about this third and last of them?
9: What a spot for a pitcher. Powell on first, Dickey on second, and Gehrig on third. Push him up, Tony Lazare is rubbing his hands in the dirt. He steps into the batter's box, cocks his bat. Kaufman takes a look over his shoulder, gets the signal, and here comes the pitch.
3: Mr. Gomez had his hand up almost at once. How about it, Mr. Gomez?
5: Well, it's a World Series against the Giants. Lazare hit a home run with the bases loaded.
3: That's right, that's right. What year?
5: Oh, I don't know the year, but I think I was working.
3: 36, Mr. Gomez. That's perfectly right. Well, I didn't expect to catch you on these baseball questions, Mr. Gomez, but you got them very well all the same. How about this one from Mr. W.E. Adams of Princeton, Iowa? Talking about the weather, as people do, give me a line from Shakespeare that mentions the following kinds of weather. The first, rain. A line from Shakespeare mentioning rain. Mr. Kieran.
4: It droppeth as the gentle rain from heaven.
3: Yes, that's a very good and very familiar line. Do you have another one in mind, Mr. Adams?
7: That's the only one I thought of.
8: It's the only thing in Shakespeare I know.
3: Can't tell. Maybe you can do better on this one, Mr. Levant. How about a line from Shakespeare that mentions wind? Wind. Wind, Mr. Levant?
8: Is the wind in the candle? Is that from Shakespeare?
3: Candles in the wind? No, it's the title of a play
8: by Anderson, but they usually go back to Shakespeare.
3: I don't know that it does. Mr. Adams?
7: Blow, blow, thou winter wind.
3: That's a dandy.
7: Thou winter wine.
3: Yes. Well, I should have said wine to begin with. How does it rhyme? Blow, blow, thou winter wind. Thou art not so unkind as man's ingratitude.
7: As man's ingratitude.
3: That's right. And how about a line from Shakespeare that mentions lightning? Lightning? Mr. Kieran?
4: Well, it's one about lightning in the Collied Night, I believe. Isn't that the one you have there?
3: No. I haven't even. It isn't even in my memory.
7: That's from a sonnet.
3: I'll take it. How about, how do the witches meet, Mr. Kieran and Macbeth?
4: Thunder, lightning, rain.
3: Yeah, that gets in all the weather. That gives us 3 out of 3. And sends us on to this one from George Lewitta of Newark, New Jersey. Identify 2 out of 3 on this. Identify Winnie Mae, Daisy Mae, and Pinky Mae. How about Winnie Mae? Suppose we begin with Winnie Mae. Mr. Gomez?
5: Winnie Mae was an aeroplane that Post and Gaddy flew around the world in.
3: That's exactly right. Good enough. Did you know that, Mr. Adams?
7: No.
3: You see? Okay, now how about Daisy Mae?
8: I know Daisy Mae.
10: Well, leave her out of this. Yes, Mr. Gomez.
5: Daisy May's in that cartoon. I don't know the...
10: Say, you're a find, Mr. Gomez. That's right.
5: I got one of those last week, too, a find.
10: Sure. I'll take that answer. It's in a comic strip. Anybody know the name of the comic
5: strip?
10: Daisy
5: May.
10: Little Abner, Mr. Gomez. Sure. Hey, that's good. She's a
6: pretty
10: reader, Mr. Kieran. How about Pinky May? Pinky May.
6: Is that a baseball player?
10: That's right. Which one?
5: Third baseman with Philadelphia.
10: That's right. Sure. Very good.
6: There's another May you didn't mention.
10: I want you to give the other boys a chance this evening, Mr. Gomez. What'd you say, Mr. Levant?
6: Georgia May.
10: Georgia May, who is that?
6: I'm wrong. I thought
10: and
6: another girl.
10: May, no.
6: May gets a book.
7: Georgia May is a book by Maxwell Bowden.
6: That's right.
10: That's right. Long time ago. I quite remember. And how about this one from Mrs. John B. Harden of Newton, Massachusetts? Again, get 2 out of 3. Who are the famous parents in fiction of these less well-known children? Parents of these children. First child is Daisy Brooke. Name her parents. Daisy Brooke.
7: Mr. and Mrs. Brooke.
10: Well, I don't know how I'm going to break you down, Mr. Adams, because that's perfectly correct. And who are the Brooks?
7: There you have me.
10: Mr. Kieran?
4: Would they be the people who started the Brook Farm Colony?
10: No.
4: Well, I'm sorry.
10: Well, I...
6: The Brook Dairy people?
10: No. I think, in fact, they got all the Brooks now. Meg March Brook and John Brook are characters in Little Women by Louisa May Alcott. Is that what you meant, Mr. Adams?
7: No, never
10: read
7: it.
10: All right. That gives us one wrong. Have to get the next two right. Who are the parents of George Osborne? Mr. Kieran.
4: George Osborne was the rather sappy hero, in a fashion, of Thackeray's Vanity Fair.
10: Do you have any parents?
4: Yeah.
10: We want to get them in on the
4: program. His father was a coal dealer, I believe.
10: His name was... Don't tell
4: oh, little Georgie Osborne.
10: Osborne.
4: Becky Sharp was the mother. That's the... I've got the wrong generation.
10: You got the wrong one.
4: Oh, Amelia was the mother.
10: That's it.
4: And George Osborne was
10: the father. That's quite right. Thank you. Now, how about Robespierre Higgins? Give me the father and mother of Robespierre Higgins, Mr. Levant.
6: Isn't that Fanny Bryce's brother?
10: Yeah. Mm-hmm. That's right. Fanny Bryce's brother. And
6: on the radio,
10: yeah,
6: I hope.
10: That's right. And the name... do you remember the
6: father's name?
10: Yeah.
6: Fanny Bryce's father.
10: All right, let's call him the Mr. and Mrs. Higgins. That's quite right. You know that, did you know that, Mr. Adams?
7: No, sir.
10: Very good radio program.
7: I seldom listen to the radio.
10: Well, you should listen to this. All right, how about this? From Carl J. Carey of Detroit. Name the man who came directly before and the one who came directly after the following men in their respective positions. Get 3 out of 4. For example, Mr. Murphy... our Attorney General. Who came before and who came after him? Mr. Levant.
6: I think Homer Cummings. Jackson. No, Homer Cummings.
10: That's right. And after?
6: Robert Jackson.
10: That's quite right, Mr. Levant.
6: They both wound up the same place.
10: Yes, that's quite true. Now, how about Robert Bridges as Poet Laureate of England? Who came before Robert Bridges? Who came after Robert Bridges? Mr. Adams?
7: After him came Mr. Mayfield.
10: That's quite right. The present Poet Laureate of England. Who came before Robert Bridges?
7: Came Alfred Austin.
10: That's quite right. Alfred Austin. It's a name not very many people know, I should think. Don't you think so, Mr. Adams?
7: He wrote some pretty good stuff.
10: I bet you couldn't. Can you remember anything that Alfred Austin wrote?
7: April, April.
10: That's William Watson.
7: That's right.
10: All right.
7: Austin wrote...
6: some pretty good
7: Woman
6: stuff.
7: Woman with a Serpent's Tongue.
10: Well, I can't say that, William Watson. That's right, it's Alfred Austin, that's right. Now, how about the one who came before and the one who came after Edward VI, this King of England? Be careful. Edward VI, this is very hard.
6: No, it isn't.
10: All right, Mr. Levant?
6: Edward VI, I would say Queen Victoria was before, George V afterwards. Otherwise, George V before and George VI afterwards. You can have your pick there.
10: I'll take the blue plate. No, you've got the wrong Edward. You're just a little ahead of yourself. Mr.
6: I picked out two Edwards.
4: I think, isn't that well back? Isn't that in the time of Richard III and around there?
10: It's pretty far back, as a matter of fact, because the one who preceded Edward VI was Henry VIII, our old friend, Mr. Lawton.
4: Beforehand at that.
10: And after that, Mary Tudor. That gives us one wrong. And now, who preceded Burley Grimes as manager of the Dodgers, and who came after Burley Grimes as manager of the Dodgers? Mr. Gomez, does this strike a sore note with you?
5: Well, we don't follow much with the National League.
10: Well, I'll have to throw this question to Mr. Levant.
8: Stengel was before him.
10: And who came after him?
8: Lippy Leo DeRocher.
10: You haven't heard of him, Mr. Gomez?
5: Oh, we have now, yes.
10: I see. Mr. Gomez, you wouldn't care to venture a prediction on the outcome of this little shindig of yours, would you, by any chance?
5: Yes, I think the Yankees have a good chance to win.
10: You do?
5: Yes.
10: You want to be quoted?
11: He's out on a limb.
10: All right. It's a good thing we're playing in Manhattan tonight. Well, so far, Lucky Strike has paid out $25 and one set of the Encyclopedia Britannica. And now Mr. Cross, ever timely, comes up with a discussion of Lucky Strike's batting average at the tobacco auctions.
2: Well, Mr. Fadiman, every auction is really a World Series of a sort, with buyers from all over the South competing for the tobacco. So it's interesting to watch what happens as the 1941 auctions progress. And this year, as every year, it's the same. Lucky Strike is consistently paying the price to get the finer, the lighter, the naturally milder tobacco. For example, during the first 3 weeks of auctions at Oxford, North Carolina, the American Tobacco Company paid 24% more per pound for the tobacco it bought for its cigarettes and other tobacco products. Yes, 24% above the average market price paid for all the various types and grades of tobacco sold there. And the best we buy goes into Lucky's. Ladies and gentlemen, in a cigarette, it's the tobacco that counts. And Lucky Strike means fine tobacco. Mr. Fadiman, isn't that reason enough for every smoker to try Lucky's?
10: I think it is, Mr. Cross. And I timed you at just 52 seconds. Now we'll go on with a question from Maryland N. Cressy of Ossining, New York. Get 3 out of 4 on this. Where in poetry or song are these bodies of water mentioned? I'll give you 4 of them. And the first is Lake Leman. Mr. Keurig.
12: Lake Leman lies, Chillon lies by Leman's walls, I think. The Prisoner of Chillon,
10: yes,
12: by Byron.
10: That's quite right. That's getting it right. First crack out of the box. Now, how about Auber Lake? A-U-B-E-R. Auber, Mr. Adams.
11: That's in Poe.
10: It is in Poe. Where in Poe?
11: Ulalume.
10: Ulalume is right. Can you give us the lines in which Auber is mentioned?
11: It was down by the bank tarn of Auber.
10: Yes.
11: In something to something of Weir.
10: That's quite right. Right. The misty mid-region of Weir. Very
12: in
10: good.
12: That most immemorial year.
10: Habit.
11: It was night in the lonesome October.
10: Is there any way of stopping you, gentlemen?
11: Well, it's politely. Lonesome October.
10: Now, how about Monin's Rill? Another body of water. Monin's Rill, Mr. Adams.
11: Where danced the moon on Monin's Rill?
10: Yes, it's from.
11: And deep his midnight lair had laid in lone Glenartney's hazel shade.
10: Oh, boy. I bet, Mr. Kieran, you'll stop there yourself.
12: Yes, I would.
10: Yes.
11: But who wrote it?
10: Who wrote it?
12: Scott.
11: Scott.
10: Didn't you know, Mr. Taylor? You just wanted to test
11: them. Certainly not.
10: Didn't know?
11: No.
10: Well, you can get right back on this program anytime you wish. How about a body of water known as Rillera?
11: Oh.
10: Mr. Taylor.
11: Well, in what volume of poetry it...
10: Where would you find that mentioned?
11: Well, you'd find that in the Hutsut song.
10: Yes, in the what is the Hutsut song?
11: Hutsut.
10: Yeah.
11: So far.
10: Is that where you stop?
11: That's about where I stop.
10: Hutsut Rolson on the Rillera and a brawler Seward. Is that the way it goes?
11: Well, that's an approximate translation, yes.
10: Yeah, you're supposed to repeat that 4 times, but I refuse to do it.
11: Yes.
10: The Rillera...
11: It's Swedish, but it isn't.
10: No, Swedish, but it isn't, and the Rillera would be a...
11: A brook.
10: Double talk for some sort of stream. All right, now how about this one from Russell Newbery of Mount Vernon, New York. Get 2 out of 3. Can you identify the cities in which these famous crossroads exist? Massachusetts and Connecticut Avenues. Mr. Taylor.
11: Washington, D.C.
10: Yes, Washington, D.C. Market and Sutter. Market and Sutter. Mr. LaGuardia.
13: Philadelphia?
10: No, that would be wrong. Mr. Taylor.
11: San Francisco.
10: San Francisco. There is a Market Street, of course, very famous street in Philadelphia. I don't think there's a Sutter that crosses it. I count that one wrong. How about 10th Street and 4th Street crossing? Mr. Kieran.
12: New York.
10: Yes. Now, how does that happen, Mr. LaGuardia, that in our fair city we've got 10th Street and 4th Street crossing?
13: 4th Street runs east and west and north and south, down in Greenwich Village.
10: Well, now, don't you think you ought to change that?
13: Well, north and south and east and west.
10: I mean, isn't that...
13: 10th Street runs across, and east and west. 4th Street north runs south and across.
10: You must remember, Mr. LaGuardia, that no one can see you making those odd gymnastics with your hands.
13: Well...
10: Well, isn't it about time something was done about 10th Street and 4th Street crossing each other's
13: well,
10: making sense?
13: Well, that's rather historical, and people down Greenwich Village, they kind of like it.
10: Oh, all right. That fixes up the Greenwich Village vote. Now, the... the next one is from Virginia McElroy of Beverly, New Jersey. Get 2 out of 3 on this. This is, again, a musical question. You're going to hear excerpts from three well-known musical compositions, and I want you to tell me the meter in which each was written. I think that you can give me the names of them, too. They're not hard to recognize. Let's have the first. Mr. LaGuardia?
13: 2-4.
10: Pardon?
13: 2-4.
10: Don't think.
7: 3-4.
10: Oh, we've got 2-4, 3-4. What do you think, Mr. Taylor?
7: 4-4.
10: 4-4 is right. 4-4
7: sounds like
10: right.
7: An auction.
10: Mr. LaGuardia, what was being played for us? What was
13: Hail to the Chief.
10: Hail to the Chief, yes. Now the next.

0: slow 3-4.
1: Slow 3-4, and what's being played, Mr. Taylor?
0: The Pilgrim's Chorus.
1: Pilgrim's Chorus. Very good.
0: Mayor LaGuardia knew that, too.
1: I'm sure he did. Mr.
0: In fact, he told me.
1: The mayor was waving his hat. I can see that ambition to be a conductor, Mr. LaGuardia. If we had you on television, everybody could see those hands of yours waving around. And now the third and last. Mr. Taylor.
0: 5-4.
1: 5-4 is right. What's being played, Mr.
0: Taylor? The second movement of Tchaikovsky's Sixth Symphony.
1: Yes, otherwise known?
0: Pathétique.
1: The Pathétique, yes. Very good. Thank you, Mr. Taylor.
0: Perfect.
1: Well, yes, perfect. All right. How about this one? From Annette Turngren of Minneapolis. Mr. LaGuardia, this is all about mayors. All right? However, about imaginary mayors and not real ones.
2: Nightmares?
1: Identify the mayor of fiction who sold his wife. This is in a novel, Mr. Adams.
3: Of Casterbridge.
1: Yes, the mayor of Casterbridge. By whom, Mr. Adams?
3: Thomas Hardy.
1: By Thomas Hardy. Now, can you identify the mayor who was outwitted by a wind instrument player? Mr. Taylor.
0: The mayor of Hamelin Town.
1: Yes, very good.
0: Who was outwitted by the Pied Piper.
1: That's quite right. Did he have a name?
0: No.
1: I don't think we
0: no.
1: Just come down to us. He's immortal, but without a name.
0: That's it.
1: Right.
0: That's what made him immortal.
1: Identify the mayor who held all but one high job. All but one high job. Not our distinguished guest of this evening, but an imaginary mayor.
2: In Mikado?
1: That's right. You've got it.
3: The mayor of Titipu.
1: Yes, that's exactly right. He held all but what office, Mr. Adams?
2: Adam Mikado.
1: Well, he wasn't the Lord High Executioner. Wasn't that Coco? But he held all the other offices, First Lord of the Treasury, Lord Chief Justice, and so
0: on. Hold on a minute. Wasn't that Poobah?
3: Poobah.
1: Poobah is right. Didn't someone say Poobah?
3: Yes, he was Lord Mayor of Titipu.
1: Yes, well, didn't you say that, Mr. Adams? Or am I just imagining that you said it?
0: You just imagined it.
1: No, I think he said it.
0: You said he wasn't Coco.
1: That gives us at least 2 out of 3, and probably 3 out of 3. Now, how about this one? Mr. LaGuardia, you may remember that some time ago, Mr. Maury Maverick was at that time mayor, I believe, of San Antonio?
2: Yes.
1: Was on this program, and you sent him a question, which stumped him, I may say. And no doubt you were very happy about it, in the friendly way that you mayors are with each other. And now we have a question from Maury Maverick. Of Washington, D.C.
0: I bet Karen gets it.
1: Now let's see if you can handle this one. Get 2 out of 3. What is the root of the word mayor? Where do we get the word? Mr. Karen.
4: It's the comparative degree of magus major maximus in Latin.
1: Meaning?
4: Greater.
1: Yes.
4: Larger.
1: Yes, that's right. Did you know that, Mr. LaGuardia?
2: We knew that.
1: All right. Now, when was New York City incorporated as a city? When?
2: Greater New York?
1: Yes, Greater.
2: 1898.
1: 1898, that's right, Mr. LaGuardia. Under whose administration?
3: Seth Lowe.
1: No, that
2: was the first mayor.
1: Pardon?
2: Seth Lowe was the first mayor of Greater New York.
1: He was? Wasn't it under... Van Wyck?
2: Van Wyck.
0: The Iceman.
2: Seth Lowe was the first mayor of Greater New York.
1: But in 1898, what was Van Wyck? What was he?
2: Mayor of New York City.
1: Oh, mayor of New York City, that's right. Now, how many mayors...
0: Business?
1: How many mayors has New York City had?
2: I'm the 99th.
1: Well, if you're the 99th, you've left out a couple of mayors. According to my information, Mr. LaGuardia, you are the 103rd, if you don't mind
2: my
1: promoting you.
2: It's not counted that way.
1: Why not?
2: Well, for instance, I serve two terms.
1: Yes?
2: But I'm still the 99th. I wasn't the 99th and the 100th.
1: No, I realize that. I mean, you're the 103rd different mayor we've ever had. We've had 102 mayors before you.
2: Well, I've lost 4 of them. I still think I'm 99.
1: We'll have to adjudicate it, but in any case, we're over the top because we've got 2 out of 3. Mr. Kieran, would you happen to know anything about
4: that? I think the mayor is right on that. I think, for instance, you call Franklin D. Roosevelt the 32nd president, whereas he is the 31st different person who has held that chair. You see, Cleveland is counted twice because there was an interim administration.
1: Yes, I understand that.
4: Well, I think you will find you count the names that the little flower is correct.
1: Okay, it's very possible. How about this one from Lucy Harmon of Eastford, Connecticut? Who is the person referred to in each of these lines from old songs that I'm going to read to you? Who is the I in the song that goes, when the enemy come, of course I run, for I'm not cut out for the army? Who is the I in that song? Mr. Adams.
3: Captain Jinx.
1: Captain Jinx is right. Who is the you in They Have Taken You Away? Mr. Adams.
3: My darling Nellie Gray.
1: Darling, what were you going to say, Mr. LaGuardia? Same thing. Very good. And who is the her of I Make a Call Twixt 8 and 9 on Her Who Shortly Will Be Mine? I Make a Call Twixt 8 and 9 on Her Who Shortly Will Be Mine, Mr. Adams.
3: Little Annie Rooney.
1: That's very good, Mr. Adams. That's 3 out of 3. That's going very good. Now, how about this one from Reva T. Bressler of San Diego, California? Can you identify the incidents in literature or mythology in which a life depended on the following things? In which a life depended on opening the right door? Where would you find that? A life, Mr. Kieran.
4: Bluebeard's wife. She opened the wrong door.
1: Well, she shouldn't have opened any door, I think. there's another. There's a famous story in which a life depends on opening the right door. The Lady or the Tiger.
4: Oh, wait a minute. There's another one. Scott. It's where the girl is lured into going into a wrong passageway and falling down, breaking her neck.
1: Well, that's very possible. Now, how about the one in which a life depended on a thread? A thread. Mr. Taylor?
0: No, wait.
1: Mr. Adams?
3: Damocles.
1: Damocles. And how about the one in which a life depended on a guess? G-U-E-S-S. A guess.
3: That's me.
1: outside of Mr. Adams. I think, what were you thinking of, Mr. Kieran? Do you have one in mind? The riddle of the Sphinx.
0: The riddle of the Sphinx.
1: Well, as I see it, we're okay on that unless we find that Mr. Kieran is wrong, which is probably not the case. And here is Mr. Cross with something that you never knew till now.
5: If the American Tobacco Company, makers of Lucky Strikes, were to stop advertising in magazines, stop advertising in newspapers, fire Mr. Fadiman and myself and our board of experts, and stop all radio advertising, if, in short, your package of Luckies were delivered from the factory direct to your cigarette counter without benefit of any advertising whatsoever, the price you pay for a package of Lucky Strikes would not be reduced one iota. For the cost of these activities, as no one seems to realize, is such a small fraction of a cent that if they were entirely eliminated, the saving per package could not be passed on to you. Well, you say, I had always thought that advertising costs money. It does. But advertising is not what you pay for when you buy Lucky Strikes. The makers of Luckies have always believed that in a cigarette, it's the tobacco that counts. The tobacco, not the advertising. And we pay what it costs to get the finer, the lighter, the naturally milder tobaccos for Luckies. For instance, 21% more than the market average at Mount Pleasant, Tennessee last season. 34% more at Lebanon, Kentucky. And so on all over the South. Yes, Lucky Strike means fine tobacco. Mr. Fadiman, have I proved that in Luckies at least, it's the tobacco that counts?
1: Quite conclusively, I think, Mr. Cross. This evening, Lucky Strike has cheerfully paid out $50 and 2 sets of the Encyclopedia Britannica. Thank you, Mr. LaGuardia, for taking time out this evening to have some fun with us here. Next week, Mr. Kieran and Mr. Adams and Mr. Levant will be handy, and we're proud to announce that as our fourth guest, we have persuaded that eminent showman, comedian, and wit to take another crack at information, please, Mr. Fred Allen. Remember, for every question we use, whether or not it's answered correctly, the sender gets $10, and if it's...
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Here's the Abbott and Costello Show. This episode originally aired Thursday, October 3rd, 1946. 80 years ago today. Its title? Incorrigible.

0: A-M-E-L-S.
1: That's right, folks. B for comedy. A for Abbott. M for Maxwell. E for Ennis. L for Lou Costello. Yes, they spell Camel, the cigarette of costlier, properly aged tobaccos that brings you the Camel Show, starring Bud Abbott and Lou Costello.
2: Oh, Abbott. Abbott, my own bosom friend. Hi, Abbott.
3: Well, aren't you going to say hello?
2: Abbott, don't you remember me? Lou Costello, the Walter Pigeon of Redondo Beach. Gee, it's good to be back together again. If you only knew how I missed you, Abbott, how I've starved for the sight of you. Turn around. Let my eyes feast upon you. Gee, the food's bad all over, ain't it? Oh, Abbott, if you only knew how miserable I was all summer. I was sick. I had athlete's throat. I swallowed my stool in trunks. Oh, with the belt in the back, too. Hey, some nights, Abbott, I was very lonely. The nurse had to put me to bed. Then she'd get lonely. Abbott, I really did, though, from the bottom of my heart. All summer I missed you. Please, please say hello.
4: Mr. Costello.
2: Mr. Costello? He thinks I'm my father. Abbott, don't you know me?
4: Costello, I don't want any part of you.
2: And me with so much to spare.
4: Costello, I hate to say this, but you are a constant source of embarrassment. You're crude. You're vulgar. You pride yourself on being a bad boy. You're completely devoid of manners. You're a bore. You're a disgrace to humanity. In short, you're a hopeless misfit.
2: I agree with everything you said, but I don't think it's short.
4: I'm not concerned with what you think. This is not a sudden decision. I spent my entire summer contemplating.
2: You did? Yes. I spent mine in Pomona. I met a swell blonde.
4: Forget the blonde.
2: I'd rather forget Pomona.
4: No, Costello, I'm through making apologies for you. Why, the way you behaved at Mrs. Thompson's dinner party. Mm-hmm. The idea of putting your elbows in the soup.
2: Well, you told me to keep them off the table.
4: And after dinner, that hide-and-seek game you played. For the past 4 months, I've been getting letters. Costello, where did you put Mrs. Thompson?
2: You think I'm going to tell and lose the game? Besides, I didn't like those society people. That scavenger hunt. They brought me back 4 times before I could prove I wasn't a Quonset hut.
4: You don't belong with society people. Of all things, talking about having your tonsils removed at the dinner table.
2: I didn't bring up the subject of operations. I didn't. Mrs. Thompson did.
4: She did?
2: Yes, she told me she had her alimony cut off.
4: Why, you nitwit. Alimony is money. That's the trouble with you, Costello. You're ignorant and uncouth.
2: I'm what?
4: You're uncouth.
2: How do I get couth?
4: You can't get couth. There's no such word.
2: You mean I'm trying to be something that if there was such a thing, I couldn't be because there is no such thing as?
4: Now you've got it.
2: Now I got it. I don't even know what I'm talking about.
4: Now, Costello, I'll show you what I mean. You're standing on the corner of Sunset and Vine. You're undressed.
2: Undressed?
4: Yes. You have no coat, no pants, no shirt.
2: What happened? Did South America take it away?
4: I'm just giving you an example. You're standing on the corner of Sunset and Vine, undressed. You're uncouth.
2: So I put on my pants and I'm couth.
4: There's no such word.
2: Okay, off with the pants again.
4: Hey, look. Let's try another example. Now you're well-dressed.
2: My horse came in?
4: Yes. No. You're the picture of elegance. Your clothes are pressed. Mm-hmm. Your shoes are shined. And your hair is combed. In short, you are immaculate.
2: You just said in shorts I'm uncouth.
4: No. Costello, will you please drop the shorts?
2: Not in October.
4: Ella.
5: It's cold.
4: Look. I just told you were well-dressed. Immaculate. Now you take your clothes off. What are you?
2: Immaculate.
4: And listen, there is no such word.
2: Uncouth.
4: No such word. No. Let's try it. Now, please, don't mock. Now, let's try it once more.
2: Go ahead.
4: Now, you're fully dressed. You're attired.
2: Gotcha.
4: Now, your clothes are off. What are you?
2: No such word.
4: Yes, there is. What is it?
2: Retired?
4: No.
2: Retread?
4: No.
2: Unacouth? Immaculate?
4: No.
2: You're a fine pal. Here you got me standing out on the street in my shorts. Hand me my bathrobe, Babb, quick.
4: Why?
2: Here come a couple of girls I know.
4: There you go. Always are those silly jokes. Oh, I wish my hands of the whole thing. Goodbye.
2: Please, Abbott, don't wash your hands. I'll behave.
4: All right. Now, over there is Skinny Ennis.
2: Skinny?
4: Now,
2: I sure like the way the skin is arranged.
4: That's it. You're looking at Marilyn Maxwell.
2: I still like the way the skin is arranged.
4: Listen to me, Costello. That's Skinny Ennis over there. He's the band leader.
2: What happened to Vaughn Monroe? You know, the band leader that was on the air all summer for Camels?
4: Well, the Camel people are giving him a show of his own.
2: And we had to settle for Ennis?
4: Now, listen. Don't put it that way. Mr. Ennis happens to be a gentleman of the old South and a fine musician.
2: Well, what does he play? The claghorn?
5: That's a joke, Abbott!
4: Quiet, try to keep the joke to yourself. For that remark, my friend, you don't meet him.
2: Oh, please, Abbott. I promise I won't embarrass you anymore.
4: You promise me?
2: I promise.
4: Oh, all right. But remember, one crack out of you and it's all over.
2: Okay.
4: Oh, Mr. Ennis.
0: Yes, Mr. Abbott?
4: I want you to meet a very dear friend of mine, Lou Costello. Costello, this is Skinny Ennis.
2: Can't believe it.
4: What?
2: I knew there was a meat shortage, but I didn't think it was this bad.
4: Costello!
2: Oh, I forgot. Mr. Ennis, what I meant to say was, you don't look like you got much meat.
0: And, brother, you look like you got all of it.
2: Oh, comedian, huh? You think you're funny?
0: Yes, I've become a comedian. When I first started telling jokes, people had faith in me. Then along came hope.
2: Well, you've had faith and hope. Take it easy, brother. Next year it might be charity.
4: That doesn't matter.
1: Camel's own Skinny Ennis in the orchestra. The song, 5 minutes more.
3: Give me 5 minutes more, only 5 minutes more.

0: is blended with Campbell's traditional know-how. Of course, doctors are no different from anyone else in that they smoke for pleasure. For the same reason, more people smoke Camels today than ever before in the history of this famous cigarette. For your own smoking pleasure, make your next cigarette a Camel.
1: All right, Costello. I think I made it plain. We're through.
2: Look, Abbott, I think you're being a little hard on me. Maybe I am all the things you say, but it's not all my fault.
1: It isn't.
2: No. After all, I didn't have much of a home life. Mine was a tragic youth.
1: Well, I didn't know that, Lou.
2: As a matter of fact, I was born in a corset shop, and it was terrible. For 3 days, they didn't know whether I was going to be a boy or a girdle.
1: Ma'am. Now, look, Costello, if you're going to kid about this... Remember, if you're going to kid about this, I refuse to listen.
2: But I didn't get a real mother's love and care. You see, Mother worked. She was a lion tamer in a circus. Gee, I can see her now standing there in her red Satan tights. She was...
1: Wait, Costello. You mean satin tights. Satan is something that looks like the devil.
2: You should have seen my mother in those days.
1: Costello, I'm deeply touched. I can see what a void there was in your life. Left alone every night.
2: Oh, no, I wasn't left alone, Abbott. We used to have a sitter come in. Of course, it's 50 cents an hour. 35 for her and 15 cents for my father.
1: 15 for you. 15 for your father?
2: Mm-hmm. She used to sit on his lap. Her name was Bridget. She was an Irish sitter. And there I was, a child, all alone, 14 years old and ready for school.
1: Costello, you mean you got no education until you were 14?
2: Oh, yes. I used to watch father with the sitter. And then... And then, as it must to all men, Mother lost her job. The circus closed. And for weeks, we had nothing to eat but lines. Day after day, nothing but medium rare line burgers. And after dinner, we'd sit around the living room and growl at each other.
1: Go ahead.
2: Then, fortune of fortunes, Mother got another job. She became a racetrack tout.
1: A tout? Isn't that a rather precarious way of earning a living?
2: Oh, yes, but there was nothing I could do to help her. I was at that in-between age.
1: Oh, I see.
2: I was too heavy to be a jockey and too light to be a horse. Oh, what a childhood I had.
1: Costello, I'm very sympathetic, but nevertheless, other men have overcome greater handicaps. Take one of our great presidents, Abraham Lincoln, for instance.
2: A fine man, Abbott.
1: Indeed he was, especially when you realize that the man who grew up to be president of these United States was born and raised in a crude log cabin without any of the modern conveniences that we have today.
2: Gee.
1: Yeah. At times I'm amazed that the man could endure such hardships, but put yourself in his place, Costello. If you had a rustic log cabin with rain coming through the roof, without plumbing or light or heat, what would you do?
2: I'd rent it for $500 a month. Yes, sir.
1: Yeah.
2: Small bonus, no pets, no relatives.
1: No. Yes, I am. You're impossible. I'm going over and talk to Marilyn Maxwell.
2: Hey, Abbott, really, she's gorgeous. What does she do?
1: Well, she's a movie star. She won her spurs at MGM.
2: She did? Where did she get the other prizes? Hey, Abbott, will you take me over?
1: I will not. You expect me to introduce you to Marilyn Maxwell so you can offend her with your crudeness? So you can desecrate the very air she breathes?
2: Look, Abbott, she can breathe her air and I'll breathe mine. There's enough to go around. Now, come on, introduce me.
1: Absolutely not.
2: It's too late, Butter. Here she comes.
3: Mm. Good evening, Bud.
1: Oh, Marilyn. I'd like you to meet my friend, Lou Costello.
3: Hello, Louis.
2: Louis? Oh, did you hear that, Abbott? She called me by my maiden name. Miss Maxwell.
3: Yes?
2: What makes you girls so beautiful?
3: Well, you know what we girls are made of. Sugar and spice and everything nice.
2: Mm-hmm. The ones I meet are garlic and hash and your father's mustache.

0: Costello, behave yourself.
1: I'm sorry. Miss Maxwell, will you sing a song for me?
2: Anything you say, Louis. I want you to think of me as your friend. In fact, I want to be a big sister to you.
1: Sing the song. We'll figure out the family relationship later.
0: Come on, Costello.
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0: 113,597 is a mighty big number, but that's the number of doctors questioned in the recent nationwide survey of doctors' cigarette preferences. 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
1: According to a recent nationwide survey, more doctors smoke Camels than any other cigarette.
2: Please, enough is enough.
3: No, please.
2: All.
3: Please, Abbott, please listen.
2: Nothing doing. You've insulted all my friends. Now, go on being a bad boy, but you'll do it again, alone, not with me, Costello. You're incorrigible. Goodbye.
3: Just a minute, Abbott. There's no such word. Abbott! Abbott! Oh, Mr. Ennis.
4: Yes, Costello?
3: My lifelong pal just said I was incorrigible. What is that?
4: Well, boy, if he called you that, I don't want anything to do with you.
3: Snooty. If he ever loses that baton, he'll be playing second washboard with Spike Jones. Miss Maxwell. Oh, big sister.
5: What is it, Lewis?
3: Lewis. Thank you. My best friend just called me incorrigible. What does that mean?
5: Well, I could explain it to you, Lewis, but you'll get a better definition from this dictionary. It's under I-N.
3: Thanks. These dictionaries. If you read one, you've read them all. Let me see now. I-N, incinerator. I may be built like it, but I'm no incinerator. Incoherent? That's a lie. I can hear as good as anybody. A guy can fall asleep looking through all these words. Incorrigible. Incorrigible.

0: Costello.
1: Somebody calling me? Where am I?
2: You are in a dream world, a land of miracles where nothing is unattainable.
1: I'll have a Frigidaire, two washing machines, and a 46 Buick.
0: Hiya, Costello.
1: Abbott, what are you doing here? Who are these guys?
0: You'll find out. Mr. Costello, we keep a record of everything good and bad you do. Here under my arm is a record of the bad things you've done.
1: Is that what that is?
0: Yes.
1: I thought it was the Encyclopedia Britannica.
2: And here I have a record of all the good things you've done.
1: On the back of that postage stamp?
2: Yes, and it's only half used.
0: You're also a great problem to me, Mr. Costello.
1: I am?
0: Yes, I write down the bad things you do. I use those pens guaranteed never to wear out. I have to get a new one every week.
1: Have you tried writing underwater?
0: Yes, Costello, but I'm slowly getting the bends.
1: Get a load of this, Abbott. This guy's got the bends, and he's trying to straighten me out.
3: Costello, please. These gentlemen are not kidding. This is very serious.
1: Gentlemen, I think you've got me all wrong. I'm not bad. Really, I'm not.
0: You're not? Then why did you tie those cans to that dog's tail?
1: Well, what could I do? He just got married.
0: And do you deny that on Saturday you stuffed a cop down a sewer?
1: I deny that. It was Saturday.
0: Mr. Abbott, would you get me another pen?
3: Yes, sir.
1: Hey, wait a minute. How do I know you boys marked down everything in the right column?
2: What do you mean?
1: Well, you got the night I kept Callahan out till 5 a.m?
0: Yes, right here on the bat.
1: Oh, no, that was good. His wife was waiting for him with a baseball bat.
2: We'll change that.
1: And did you mark down the night on the Sunset Bus I gave my lady, my seat?
2: Yes, yes, that was good.
4: No, that was bad.
1: I was driving the bus.
0: I'll make the change.
1: Gee, I'd like to fill up that postage stamp. You write awfully small, don't you?
2: Well, I'll read it. It says, good deeds was born, period.
1: Go on.
0: I have the next 24 years.
1: Abbott, don't stand there like that. You gotta help me. Say something good about me.
3: All right, gentlemen. I've known the defendant for years. He's really a good boy. He's done some wonderful things. I remember when there was a sick old man who needed a taxi fare to the hospital. And what did this golden-hearted boy do? Why, he gave that poor old sick man $3.
1: Abbott, I'll never forget you.
3: Which he stole from his poor old grandmother.
1: Anybody want to buy a nice, clean postage stamp? I don't think it's fair to make me testify for myself. Why don't you call in some character witnesses? People who don't know me.
0: Anything you wish. Name your witnesses.
1: Well, character witnesses. That's... Let me see. Joe Clark? I told him to bet on the Dodgers. Susie McGurk? No, not after Tuesday night. No. Oh, I know. Skinny Ennis. He knows me.
0: Calling Skinny Ennis. Calling Skinny Ennis.
5: Here I am, gentlemen. Who sent for me?
3: We did, Skinny.
2: Mr. Ennis, we have called you as a character witness. What do you know about Mr. Costello?
5: Well, Colonel Costello's an old friend of mine. I don't know what I can say except that he's a man among men.
1: Thanks, Skinny.
5: Just don't turn him loose among women.
1: Another fountain pen coming up. Hey, Abbott, please don't let him do this to me.
3: I warned you, Costello. You wouldn't listen to me. I told you to tell the truth or take the consequences.
1: How do you like that? I'm in trouble and he's playing with Ralph Edwards. I know who'll be my character witness. Miss Marilyn Maxwell.
2: I'll call her. Calling Miss Maxwell. Calling Miss Maxwell.
6: Here I am.
1: Look at that, boys. If you don't mark that down under good, you need glasses.
3: Quiet, Costello.
0: Miss Maxwell, we've called you as a character witness for Mr. Costello.
6: Well, all I can say is, I work with Mr. Costello, and I know my father must like him very much, because he won't let me speak to Mr. Costello unless he's with me.
1: Miss Maxwell, what does your father do?
6: Well, at present, he's unemployed.
1: Starting tomorrow, you're helping him. Next contestant.
2: Thank you, Miss Maxwell. You may return to the world of reality. You too, Mr. Ennis.
1: Ennis caught the local. Well, fellas, I'm ready to go, too. Let her blow.
0: Not yet, Mr. Costello. We feel you need guidance, so I'm going to follow you. Wherever you go, I will always be with you. Whenever you're tempted to do wrong or tell a lie, I shall always be there.
1: How will I know?
0: You will hear my call like this.
1: How was that again?
0: Remember, that means I will be with you day by day, week by week. Now, Costello, you may go.
1: Incorrigible. Abbott.
3: No, stop.
1: Abbott!
3: Stop yelling, Costello.
1: Where am I?
3: You fell asleep in that chair.
1: Oh, Abbott, I had the most awful dream. I met two guys who were keeping a record of my life.
3: Who are they?
1: Well, one kept the good records.
3: And the other?
1: I couldn't see him. He was writing underwater all the time. Oh, Abbott, I've had my lesson. You're so right. I'm through being bad. From now on, I'm a changed boy.
3: Well, I'm happy to hear that, Costello. I'm proud of you.
1: I'm going to make you prouder. I'll show you I'm a gentleman. Oh, Miss Maxwell.
4: What is it, Lewis?
1: May I have the pleasure of taking you home tonight?
4: Well, can I be sure you're a gentleman?
1: Certainly. And when we get home, we'll sit by the fire and do nothing but read poetry.
7: Take to the hills, boys! The dam has broken! Get out, everybody!
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13: 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Let's go back to that day. Phil, Alice, and the children are in their garage, where Phil is polishing the English sports roadster that he bought in London.
17: Da da da da da da da da da da da. 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Hey, I better wear gloves when I'm around the car. I'm getting fingerprints on the steering wheel.
14: As I was saying, Phil, isn't it great to be home again?
17: Uh-huh.
14: Do you realize how lucky you are, having a beautiful home, two wonderful children?
17: And you beautiful dove, you. You lovely thing. I never thought I'd live to see the day when anything so gorgeous as you would belong to me.
14: Oh, thank you, Phil.
17: Alice, please, I'm talking to the car. I've never seen anything with such sleek lines.
14: I can remember when you used to say the same thing about me. When we first met, you told me I had sleek lines, too.
17: Look at the way she's made. She's so neat and trim.
14: I was just as neat and trim.
17: Look at the way she's built. So close to the ground.
14: I was built just as... Bill, will you forget the car? You think more of that thing than you do of your children.
17: That ain't so. Now, you know my kids mean more to me than anything else.
18: Daddy... May we touch the car?
19: You know we can't, Alice. Our little hands haven't been sterilized today.
18: Won't you take us for a ride, Daddy?
17: What, and soil the tires? You're old enough to know better than that. I want this thing spick and span when I drive up to the Rexall office today.
18: What are you going there for, Daddy?
17: I'm going to work for him, kids. Yes, sir. Your daddy's going to work for the biggest drugstore outfit in the country.
19: You're going to work for a drugstore?
17: Yep. And your daddy will do a great job for him, too.
19: You said it. You'll make the best sandwiches they ever had.
17: I'm not going to make sandwiches. Hey, look, Alice, we better get started. You know, we're meeting the sponsor for the first time, and we don't want to be late.
15: You know, punctuality is the keynote of success and the essence of business acumen.
14: Forget him. Phil, what does that sentence mean?
15: Must mean something that's got words in it. Hey, kid, you better go in the house now. I'm going to back the car out. Now, let me get in her. Yeah. Look how much leg room she's got. Will you hear the way this English job purrs? That's funny. It ain't starting.
14: Maybe you don't have any gas in it, huh?
15: Ridiculous old girl. I put 10 liters of petrol in only a fortnight ago. Philip, how that stuff clings to you. Even the boat could... Hey, no wonder. I haven't got the ignition on. Ah, there she goes. Listen to that. Oh, listen to her. Purrs like a woman who's having her back scratched. Hey, stand out of the way, Alice. I gotta take it easy now. There ain't much room here in this garage. And I gotta back out very carefully.
20: Good morning, Philip.
15: I'd have ripped your clutch out.
14: How are you, William?
20: Oh, I feel wonderful. My friends and I just got back from a weekend camping trip.
15: Yeah, where'd you brownies go? We haven't got time to listen. Forget about it. We got an important date. I don't know if you know it or not, but we're going down to meet the officials of the Rexall Company and sign our radio contract.
20: Oh, I have dreaded the approach of this day all summer.
15: What do you mean by that?
20: Well, Philip, you've never met the officials of the company, and you just won't know how to talk to them. They've all gone to college, and it's so important that you make a good impression.
14: Oh, leave him alone, William. Phil is perfectly capable of taking care of himself.
15: You tell him, honey.
14: The best way for Phil to make an impression is to act natural and be himself. No, that won't do it.
15: Wait a minute, Alice. Willie, listen to me. Not only will I get the job for Alice and me, but if you'll just keep quiet and be nice for a minute, I'll tell you what I'll think of you. I'll even get you a job with Rexall.
20: Oh, will you really, Philip?
15: Yes, I will, and I'll ask them for a good salary for you, too.
20: Oh, Philip, how much?
15: $35 a week and all the iodine you can drink.
20: I don't think that's funny.
14: Boy, stop quarreling. Willie, come in the house while I get my coat.
20: Very well. Won't say another word. But I suggest you heed my advice, Philip, because I know whereof I speak. Yes, I do.
15: That character always trying to worry me. I wonder if he's right about the sponsor not liking me. Is it possible that they won't be overwhelmed by my radiant personality? Nah. I can see me now. I'll walk right up to the press and I'll say, sir, signing this contract will be of mutual benefit to both of us. And I'll do my best to uphold the dignity and traditions of your company. Furthermore...
21: Hiya, Curly.
15: Hiya, Frankie. I want to assure you that our association will ripen into a warm and beautiful friendship.
21: Oh, this is so sudden. You may kiss me, Curly.
15: Remley, I'm not talking to you. I'm just rehearsing my meeting with a sponsor today. You know, I'm going down to sign the contract for the season.
21: Maybe I better go with you, huh?
15: Okay. Now, look, Frankie.
21: What?
15: It's very important that we make a good impression.
21: Mm-hmm.
15: Now, just concentrate for a minute. Now, look.
21: Yeah, I'm working.
15: What can we do to prove that we have the interest of his company at heart?
21: Let's do what we always do when we go in to see our sponsor. We'll pour shampoo on our heads and walk in singing, smile a while, let a song be your style, you bitch.
15: Wait a minute. Hold up.
17: That was last year, Remley. This year, we're going to have a new sponsor.
5: Yeah?
17: Who? Rexall.
5: Oh, what a break. What a pleasure. What a sponsor.
21: What's a Rexall?
17: Remley, don't ever let anybody hear you say that. It happens to be one of the biggest drug companies in the world.
21: You mean we're to be employed by a firm of apothecaries who manufacture pharmaceutical necessities?
17: Is that what they are?
21: Well, certainly.
17: Oh, boy. Well, I got to get more money. I never thought that you... Oh.
14: Hello, Frankie.
21: Hi, Alice.
17: Hey, come on, get in the car out. Pharmaceutical.
21: Oh, match.
17: Well, remind me when we get there. I never knew. Get in the car, will you? Now, look, you two. Frankie, take your hand off of the door. Now you did it. You got a spot on it.
21: Well, sloppy old me. Just take it easy, pharmaceutical. I'll rub it off.
17: Remley, stop breathing on the car. You're taking the paint off. Come on, will you? Let's go.
21: We're driving.
17: Now, wait a minute. Now, look, when we get down to the sponsors, let's all try to do this thing right.
21: What do you mean, right?
17: Look, Remley.
21: Yeah?
17: There's a right way to do a thing, and there's a wrong way. There's them that does and them that don't and them that says they will but won't. So if Satan tempts you, hold on tight, cause you can't do wrong doing right. There's them that shall and them that shan't and them that wish they could but can't. But it seems that does it sees the light, cause you can't do wrong doing right. Look at that gal Delilah, she had them all in a spin. She clipped the mighty Samson, but she got caught when the house fell in. And so you see, there's got to be just one road for you and me. Let old Satan know he's lost the fight, cause you can't do wrong doing right.
6: You gotta do right.
17: Well, make me know.
6: Yes, you gotta do right.
17: Yeah, keep a preaching.
6: If you wanna see the light.
17: Well, tell me, brother.
6: Cause you can't do wrong when you're doing right.
17: There's them that's good and them that's mean, and there's that somewhere in between, but it looks to me from what I've seen that you can't do wrong doing right. There's them that's meek and them that's bold. Now don't ask me, but I've been told it's the meek that plays them harps of gold, cause you can't do wrong doing right. Now look at old big Goliath bragging about his size, picking on little David, but he got his right between the eyes. And so you see, there's got to be just one road for you and me. Let old Satan know he's lost the fight, cause you can't do wrong doing right.
6: You mustn't do wrong.
17: That's right with me.
6: No, you mustn't do wrong.
17: That's philosophy.
6: If you want to get along.
17: Oh, I believe it now.
6: Cause you'll never get along if you're doing wrong.
17: Now they threw Daniel to the lions. The king had it done. He's the law. But it wasn't long till Daniel had all of them cats drinking milk out of straws. And so you see, there's got to be just one road for you and me. Let old Satan know he's lost the fight, cause you can't do wrong doing right. No, you can't do wrong doing right.
6: Cause you can't do wrong when you're doing what is right.
17: Keep on doing right.

0: Hey, this sure is a big place the sponsor has here.
1: Naturally, it's big.
0: Yeah.
1: You don't think Harris would be associated with anything infinitesimal, do you? Hey, Alice. Now, listen to me now. We never met these people before, and we got to convince them that we're the ones they want for their radio show. Now, look. What do you think we ought to say to them?
2: Well, I think we should be gracious. Let's tell them that we're happy and honored to be considered for the job.
1: Yeah? Well, we could tell them we're talented and popular.
0: Why don't you just tell them you're Ozzie and Harriet?
1: Control yourself, Remley. There ain't much demand for softball guitar players. Look, do we go in here, Alice?
2: No, that's the entrance to the drugstore. We go in this door to go to the offices. Come on. Now, please, boys. This is a dignified company, so please, please be on your best behavior, huh?
0: Well, where's the president? Why isn't he down here to meet us?
2: Frankie.
0: Wow.
2: Well, look, we're still a little early, so I think I'll go in and shop around the store. And I want you two fellas to sit right here in the reception room. I don't want you to move until I get back. I don't want you two to get into any trouble. You hear?
1: Yes, dear.
0: Yes, dear. Hey, Curly.
1: Yeah.
0: You mind if I kiss Alice when she comes back?
1: What for?
0: If I'm going to be henpecked by her, I want to get in on some of that good stuff, too.
1: Alice, don't henpeck me. I do as I please.
0: Okay, then. Let's go in and look around the store.
1: Okay.
0: Wow, what a layout. Hey, look at all the customers. They must do a terrific business here, huh?
1: Certainly they do a terrific business. This is big-time stuff you're in now.
0: Yeah, man.
1: Hey, just think, Remley. As soon as we sign the contracts, we're part of this place. We're members of the Rexall family.
0: Members of the family, huh?
1: Sure.
0: Excuse me.
1: Frankie, get out of that chair. What's the matter with you? We don't own the place.
0: I'm just trying to borrow a couple of bucks. You can't put the lug on your own family. Who can you do it?
1: Will you come on and get out behind that counter before somebody sees you? If the manager ever happened to come along and
3: beg your pardon, young man, but would you mind waiting on me? I want some cosmetics.
1: I'm sorry, lady, but
3: First, I'd like to get a home permanent wave kit. The kind you're demonstrating.
0: Look, lady, we ain't demonstrating. No.
3: Quiet, young man. I'm talking to your twin. The one that has the Tony. Now, may I have a kit, please?
1: I can't do that, lady, because
3: Are you going to wait on me, or do I have to go someplace else?
0: Go someplace else. Who cares?
1: Frank. lady, we'll be very happy to wait on you. Now, if you'll just excuse me a minute while I slip into my smock.
0: May I help you?
1: Now, Remley, if we can make a big sale to this dame, it'll prove to the company that we have their interests at heart. It'll make a big impression on them.
0: All right.
1: Then keep quiet. Now, madam, now, let's see. You wanted a permanent way. Ah, here it is. A dandy. Now then, is there anything else you could use in the line of beauty aids?
3: No. No, I never use any beauty aids.
1: Obviously.
3: What did you say?
1: Oh, I said, obviously, you don't need any beauty aids.
0: That ain't what you said, Curly. You said...
1: Never mind. What I'm trying to say is that, well, you don't need anything artificial. Now, I could suggest eyeshadow, but your eyes have enough natural sparkle already.
3: Oh.
1: And then I could try to sell you rouge, but your cheeks. Why, your cheeks have enough natural color.
3: Oh, well, I guess you're right. But you've been so nice, I feel I should buy something. I could use a jar of wrinkle cream.
0: What for? Anyone can see you have enough natural wrinkles.
3: Never been so insulted in all my life. I'm going to see the manager and report.
1: Now, wait a minute, wait a minute. Just a minute, lady. Please, please. Now, surely a pretty young thing like you wouldn't cause trouble for a pretty young thing like me.
3: Well, I...
1: Why, when I look into your limpid blue eyes, I can't imagine a complaint being uttered by those luscious... tender lips.
3: Oh!
4: You got her, Curly.
1: Never miss it. She's liable to be 2 hours coming out of this. Hey, Remley, if I could only bottle this stuff for Rexall, he'd make a fortune.
3: Was it you wanted to sell me?
1: Oh, yes, yes. Well, I was thinking the lipstick way. Of course, you don't need it, but it just might enhance the beauty of your ruby lips.
3: Well, I don't know about that shade. I'd like to see it on somebody first.
1: Well, I don't have anybody here that I can demonstrate it on, but...
0: Get away from me, Curly. Wait.
1: Now, come up here and stop squirming. Make like a Cupid's bow. Come on, pucker up. Tighter, a little tighter. That's it. Hold it right there. Wow. Hey, how's it look on him, lady?
3: It looks ridiculous on him. But I do like the shade. I'll take it. Oh, perhaps I'd better have a little rouge to go with the lipstick.
1: Very well.
0: You'd like the rouge demonstrated, too, wouldn't you, lady?
3: Well, if it isn't too much trouble.
0: No trouble at all. Hold your head up, Curly.
1: Now, wait a minute. I ain't the type.
0: Hold still, apple cheeks.
1: All right, all right. Put it on. But don't cover my dimple.
0: Ah, a little dab. Little smear here. Well, how do you like it, madam?
3: It looks a little too dark.
0: Well, it won't look that dark on you.
3: Are you sure?
0: Well, positive. He has a heavy beard and you haven't.
3: Oh! That is the last straw. I'm going to find the manager and report you.
1: But lady, please don't go. Well, lady, please don't. Now you did it, Remley.
0: Don't blame me. You started this.
1: Hey, we must look very cute with these cosmetics on our faces. We better wipe it off before somebody sees us.
5: Well, if it ain't through the Andrews system. What are you two girls up to, anyway?
1: We're not up to anything. We're going to work for the company, and we were demonstrating some of the cosmetics.
5: You work here? Good. I want to buy something. Wait on me. Well, don't stand there, Gertrude. Wait on me.
1: I wonder if they serve Mickey's at the soda fountain. Look, kid, I'm here to sign a radio contract with this company, so get lost, will you? Go back to the grocery. I'm in enough trouble already.
5: You're in trouble, Mr. Harris? Is there anything I can do to help get you in a little deeper?
0: Oh, hey, Curly, look, here comes that dame we waited on, and the manager's with her.
1: Oh, no, Frankie, we got to get out of here before somebody recognizes
0: us. Yeah, come on.
1: Well, come on.
0: Hey, wait a minute. Nobody can report us because nobody knows who we are.
5: I do!
1: Hey, Frankie, we can't leave him here to tell on us.
0: We better take him with us.
1: Yeah, wait a minute. Oh, Julius! Come here a minute.
5: I don't want to.
1: I got something for you.
5: You can mail it to me. It's my duty as an Eagle Scout to tell the manager who you guys are.
1: You can't do that, Julius. If he finds out who we are, I won't get the radio show, and it'll be all your fault.
5: Yeah. So long, fellas. I'll see you in the manager's office.
1: Frankie, we can't let him do it. We got to get him.
0: You're faster than I am, Curly. You grab him.
1: Which way'd he go?
0: The end of the aisle and turn right.
1: Okay, I'll get him and when I...
0: Maybe you should have turned left. You okay, Curly?
1: Yeah, I'm all right. I cut my hand. Ooh, look what I did to this perfume counter.
0: Hey, Curly, we'd better get out of here. There's a big crowd gathering. Here comes the manager with a couple of cops.
1: Well, let's get out this side door fast.
0: All right.
4: You. Hey.
0: Huh?
4: We're back in the reception room.
0: Oh, yeah. Hey, you're going to go up to see the president and sign the contract
1: now?
0: Oh,
1: you know I can't. Julius is probably up there giving him an earful now. I haven't got a prayer for the job. Thanks to you.
6: Let's go inside the drugstore. You hand packed? Let's go inside the drugstore.
0: Oh, leave me alone.
1: Can't let well enough alone. If Alice ever finds out what
2: I... Oh, there you are, boys. I've been looking all over for you. Oh, Phil, about the contract.
1: Look, Alice, now wait. I've sort of changed my mind about working for this company.
2: Oh, no, you don't. No, you don't. It's too late, Philzy. I've just come from the president's office and the contracts are already signed.
1: But, honey, I... They are?
2: Mm-hmm. I have them right here. The company signed them, and so have I. Now, all you have to do is put your signature on to make it official.
1: Oh, honey. Ain't nobody like you. You're wonderful.
2: Yeah, ain't I? Well, here's the contract. Go into the president's office and sign it.
1: Nah, I mean, there's no sense in disturbing him. I'll just sign it out here and slide it under the door. Hey, give me your pen, Frankie.
0: Yeah, here you are, Curly.
1: Thanks. Ouch! Oh, darn it, I can't hold a pen in this hand.
2: Oh, Phil, your hand is cut. How did it happen?
1: Well, I cut it downstairs at the at the lunch counter.
0: Yeah, they serve very sharp sandwiches.
2: Well, sign it with your left hand, Phil.
1: I can't write with my left hand, but I gotta get it signed right away. Hey, Remley.
0: Huh?
1: You're good at forging signatures. You sign my name.
0: Okay, if you insist. There. That does it. Now I'll take it right into the president's office and give it to his secretary. I'll be right back. Well, everything's all set, Curly. The contracts are signed, sealed, and delivered. I'll keep your copy for you.
1: Why should you keep it? It's my contract, ain't it? Hey, Remley.
0: Pardon?
1: You signed my name to it, didn't you?
0: Not exactly, Curly.
1: What do you mean?
0: I didn't know how to spell Phil Harris, so I just signed it Frank Remley.
1: Oh, no!

0: The Harris family certainly has its troubles, like most of us, I suppose. But I don't think many of us go quite as far out of our way to find it. Except maybe men like the scientists at Rexall. We Rexall druggists know they spend most of their time giving Rexall drug products the roughest kind of treatment, just to make sure they live up to Rexall's rigid standards. The one-inch war is a good example. It's the way Rexall scientists check the potency of penicillin by testing it against living, growing bacteria. They carefully measure just a little penicillin solution into a culture of bacteria, a little flat dish filled with germs that have a name as long as your arm. The solution is so diluted that it contains only about 1/28,000,000th of an ounce of pure penicillin. Yet to win the one-inch war, to be good enough to wear the Rexall label, it must stop the growth of all bacteria within a one-inch circle on the culture. If the weak solution can do that, then Rexall scientists know the pure penicillin will do faithfully what your doctor wants it to do in his prescriptions. This is just one example, of course, but it's true of all the more than 2,000 drug products made by Rexall. They all get the same careful testing for purity and potency before they come to us Rexall druggists. We know they do. That's why we tell you, you can depend on any drug product that bears the name Rexall.
1: Good health to all from Rexall.

0: 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You ain't going to get away with this.
1: Quiet,
0: and I'm not going to let...
2: As I was saying, Alice, with you and me as stars of the show, we'll give Rexall the best program they ever had.
3: You think so?
2: Sure.
3: Frankie.
2: Yes?
3: Do you think we ought to keep Phil?
2: Oh, I think so.
3: You do?
2: He can lead the band for my vocals.
0: Listen, Remley, if my right hand wasn't cut, I'd slug
1: you. Control yourself, Harris. There ain't much demand for bleeding band leaders.
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0: Perhaps the three most important things in the life of the great Gildersleeve are his fine little family, his respected position as Water Commissioner of Summerfield, and the high office of President of the Jolly Boys Club, which, by the way, is holding its annual election tonight.
1: I can hardly wait for the Jolly Boys meeting this evening. Should I step down as president and pass the reins to other hands? No. It's fun to be reelected. And it's so popular these days. Right, George, Mr. President, what you need is one of Peavy's good cigars. Hello, Peavy.
2: Hello, Mr. Gildersleeve. What can I do for you this afternoon?
1: Give me a good cigar. One of those El Presidentes.
2: Yeah, well.
1: It's election night at the Jolly Boys Club, you know.
2: Yes, I know. Under the circumstances, don't you want to take along a handful of cigars, Mr. President?
1: Why?
2: Well, I imagine you want to be reelected.
1: Peavy, I don't want to have to buy my jokes. There's no question about my being reelected.
2: You don't say.
1: Of course, I have asked myself I shouldn't step down and let someone else have the honor.
2: But you decided against that.
1: Well, yes. I've been a very popular president. You, Chief Gates, Floyd, and the judge are all my friends.
2: Yes.
1: We've got a fine club, Peavy.
2: I think so.
1: The past year, we've had a lot of fun together. There's no reason why I shouldn't be reelected.
2: Well, no, I wouldn't say that.
1: Peavy.
2: The judge posed an interesting question this afternoon.
1: You?
2: He wanted to know what you've done as president.
1: You what I've done? What a sneaky thing to bring up.
2: Well, I couldn't answer him either.
1: What is there for the president to do? Except lead the songs and clean up after the meetings.
2: Well, the judge seemed to think that an organization should do something besides just make a lot of noise.
1: He did.
2: He thinks the club should do something worthwhile.
1: The old goat. I can see through him. He's just trying to get himself elected.
2: That couldn't be. He bought a handful of cigars and he doesn't smoke.
1: Dirty fool. Give me a box of cigars, Peavy. I'll make him smoke.
2: Very well.
1: Peavy, you're not interested in being president, are you?
2: No, I'd rather just sell cigars.

0: wonder what old Judge Hooker's scheme is. Well, it's a cinch it'll take more than cigars to win this election. Hello, Marjorie. Bronco.
1: Oh, Miss Gildersleeve.
2: Unky, I just took a phone call for you.
0: You did?
2: Uh-huh. It was Judge Hooker.
0: What did he want?
2: Well, when you go to the Jolly Boys meeting, he wanted you to be sure to bring the gavel.
0: You gavel-happy lawyer. Well, I'll take it. But he isn't going to get his hands on it.
1: Was something wrong between you and the judge, Mr. Gildersleeve?
0: Nothing wrong with me, Bronco. I just don't like pushy people who always want to be at the head of things.
3: Oh, I get it. This is the night the Jolly Boys elect a new president.
0: Well, it's election night, all right.
2: Are you getting worried, Unky?
0: Me? Not at all. I can see the judge coming up to the meeting with some trick idea to get himself elected. He always gets on these improvement kicks. He isn't the only one who can use his head.
1: Oh? So what did you have in mind, Mr. Gildersleeve?
0: Well, I'll think of something to top the judge. Thing to do now is have an early dinner and get down there. Bertie!
4: Good evening, Mr. Gildersleeve. You call me?
0: Yeah, Bertie, could we have dinner a little early?
4: It's all ready. We're just waiting for Leroy.
0: Oh, where is that boy?
4: He hasn't come home from football practice.
0: Yeah, oh, my goodness.
4: Of course, if you're in a hurry, we can start.
0: No, we'll wait.
2: Unky wants to get to the Jolly Boys early, Bertie. There's an election.
4: There?
3: Give Mr. Gildersleeve some brain food this evening, Bertie. He has to outsmart the judge.
0: Bronco, you make it sound as though the judge and I are feuding.
3: Well?
0: Granted, there's a friendly rivalry for the presidency of the club, but it's no more than that. Remember the Jolly Boys motto? All for one and one for all. Let's eat, Bertie.
4: Yes, sir. I know you want to get out to that club where it's all for one and one for all. Of course, on election night, I guess it's every man for himself.
0: No, Bertie.
4: Yes, sir, the Jolly Boys Club is all for one and one for all except on election night, and then it's every man for himself.
0: Yeah, all right,
4: Mr. Gilsey, you know when it's all for one and one for all, it's the Jolly Boys.
0: Yes,
4: that's
0: Bertie.
4: That's right, on election night. Then it's every man for himself.
0: Yes, yes.
2: Gee, I wish there was some way I could help you tonight, Unky.
0: Well, all I need is some constructive idea the Jolly Boys will go for.
5: Hi, everybody. Dinner ready?
0: Leroy, dinner's been ready for some time. Put it on, Bertie.
2: You better wash, Leroy.
5: I showered at the gym. How can a guy get dirty in three blocks?
0: Yeah, all right. Let's everybody sit down.
5: Hi! One, two, three, hi!
0: Leroy, stop stiff-arming the chairs.
5: Okay.
4: Pass up, everybody. Hot dishes.
3: Smells good, Bertie.
4: Yes, sir.
5: I got the parquet. Put the hot biscuits by me, Bertie. I want to show Unc how to pass a football.
4: Don't you go kicking my hot biscuits around, Leroy.
0: Leroy, let's forget football. And why were you so late this evening?
5: Well, after scrimmage, we had a meeting, Unc. Our coach figures we can improve.
0: Yeah, undoubtedly.
5: We get together for group criticism.
0: Group criticism?
5: Yeah, boy, is it keen. Tonight, we worked on tackling. We take turns tackling, and the other guys on the team point out the mistakes.
3: I don't see any bruises, Leroy.
5: Heck no, I was busy pointing out mistakes.
0: Oh, my goodness.
5: Pays off, Unc. I bet we don't lose a game. Like the coach says, no team is better than the individual players. Self-improvement, that's the key. Self-improvement, cooperation, teamwork.
0: Say, that sounds pretty good.
3: You must have a smart coach, Leroy.
5: I'm telling you, he's sharp. That's why he's keeping us late after practice. We watch the plays, and if we see a guy do something wrong, we tell him.
2: Well, don't some of the players resent that, Leroy?
5: Well, coach says that any man who can't take criticism can get off the team. But if you can take criticism, you'll be a better man because of it.
0: Honest criticism. Self-improvement.
2: Unky, Leroy may have an idea you can use with the Jolly Boys.
0: Yeah, I'm way ahead of you, Marjorie. Leroy, I have to get to the meeting. Pass the biscuits.
5: Sure!
0: Not through the air!

0: Looks like everybody's getting here early.
1: Come on up, Gilda. We're waiting.
2: Hey, the old judge. I bet he brought his dinner.
3: Well, hello, Mr. Gildersleeve.
4: Hello, Peavy. Hi, fellows.
5: Well, here comes the incumbent now.
4: Hello, Chief.
6: Did you say incumbent or incompetent?
4: Now, Floyd.
6: I'm just kidding, Commish.
4: Say, it's a little cloudy up here.
5: Yes, we're all smoking cigars.
7: Compliments of the judge.
4: Yeah, I know, Peavy.
1: Well, shall we get this important meeting underway now that our tardy president is here?
4: Judge, I'm not tardy.
1: Well, obviously I wasn't. I've been here for an hour and a half. I brought my dinner.
0: He's after me, all right.
1: I'm very anxious to present the members with an idea I have for the betterment of the club.
4: We all have ideas, Judge. At least I do.
6: Ah, the heck with that unimportant stuff. Let's get around the piano and sing a song.
5: Yes, let's sing something with a good bass. Ho, ho, ho.
4: Well, as quartet leader and club president, I suggest we sing Hail to the Chief.
1: Oh, why don't we sing something like Harvest Moon?
4: Harvest Moon?
5: Well, let's make up our minds, man.
6: Yeah, let's sing and think about it later.
7: There is a tavern in the town.
4: No! No, let's try something new. The club has to be more progressive than in the past.
7: You don't care.
6: Hey, here's a modern little number from 1910. By the light of the silvery moon.
4: Well, it's not new, but it's good. Give us the chord, Floyd.

0: Let's sing another one.
1: No, Floyd, fellows, this is a business meeting. There's an election tonight.
0: Okay, let's elect the president and get back to singing.
2: Yes, Gildy, wrap your gavel. And before the nominations, I'd like to have the floor for about half an hour.
1: Judge, there'll be no filibustering, but I will grab the gavel. The Jolly Boys will now come to order.
2: Thank you, Gildy. Fellow Jolly Boys, there has been a sore need for...
1: Just a minute, Judge, just a minute.
2: Gildy, I asked for the floor first.
1: No, you didn't. I asked myself for it on the way down tonight.
2: Gildy?
0: Hey, the commission's getting pretty sharp on his elementary procedure, ain't he?
1: Yeah, thank you, Floyd. Fellow members of the club, I've given a lot of thought lately to how we can become a better club. Group, Peavy, what are you doing?
3: Opening a coke.
1: Yep. Now then, as I was about to say, in order to justify its existence, a club must go forward. Always onward and upward.
4: Hear, hear.
1: Yeah, thank you. Now then, in order for any individual or organization to improve, they must first recognize their shortcomings and correct them. Sometimes it's hard for the individual to see his own faults. He has to be told about them. And we're all such good friends, we can tell each other.
0: Hey, what's this? What are we going to tell each other?
1: We'll tell each other our personal faults, Floyd.
0: Oh.
1: Frank, honest criticism can lead to only one thing, self-improvement. And that means we improve the club.
4: Commissioner, that's a very inspiring thought.
1: Well, this is the kind of stuff you can expect from me next year, if I'm president.
2: Gildy, I congratulate you. It sounds like a noble experiment.
1: Yeah, glad you agree, Judge.
0: Well, I know I ain't perfect. I'd appreciate it if some guy told me what's wrong with me.
1: That's the right attitude, Floyd.
5: Yeah, I have nothing to hide.
1: Good. We'll now consider the club an open forum. Who wants to be the first to invite criticism? Well, I'll submit myself. Who would care to be the first to criticize? You speak up. Remember, we're trying to improve the club. Floyd?
0: Well... Commish, you're an all right guy.
1: Well, that's hardly a criticism, Floyd. Let's see if you can't think of something. Chief?
4: Commissioner, all I can say is it's a privilege to be associated with a man of your caliber.
1: Peavy, you've known me a long time. I'm in your store every day. What do you have to say about me?
5: Mr. Gildersleeve, the customer is always right.
1: Oh, my goodness. Well, Judge, I know you came here tonight with a lot on your chest. Fire away.
2: Gildy, I have only one comment to make. I think that this evening you are displaying splendid leadership.
1: Well, that's very sporting of you to admit that, Judge. But we're not accomplishing our purpose. We all have faults, however small. Boy, I can think of things to criticize about every one of you.
0: Yeah, like what?
1: Well, Floyd, you don't take life seriously. You're always clowning. You have a juvenile outlook.
0: Who's a juvenile?
1: Now, Floyd.
0: Well, I leave it anybody here.
2: Well, Floyd, since we're asking for criticism, at times you do seem to shirk responsibility.
0: Oh, yeah? Well, you're asking for it, too. At times you're exactly what the commish called you behind your back. A nosy old goat.
2: He does, eh? Gildy?
1: We're after honest criticism, Judge.
2: Well, if we want to be perfectly honest, we could mention plenty of things wrong with you, you big windbag.
1: Windbag! Chief, am I a windbag?
4: No, Commissioner.
1: Yeah, come on out with the chief. Let's not beat around the bush. Let's not be mealy-mouthed the way you usually are.
4: Well, Mr. Gildersleeve, if you put it that way, for a man who has precious little to say, you... do like to hear yourself talk.
1: Oh. I do not.
5: And yet he does, blowhard.
1: What was that, Peavy?
5: I refuse to answer on the grounds that it might tend to incriminate me.
1: Peavy, you're just as bad as the judge.
5: I am not.
2: And what's so wrong with me, Mr. Peavy?
5: Well, you...
0: Like I said, Hooker, you're nosy.
2: Well, I don't have to stay here to be insulted.
4: Nor do I. Good night, gentlemen.
5: Good night to you, too.
1: No, wait a minute. Fellows, let's come to order.

0: This isn't improving the club.
1: You ain't got a club.
0: And another way you could improve Floyd is to stop saying eight.
2: Well, there may not be a club, but I'm still president.

0: 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Look for the yellow box with the blue letters that spell Velveeta. Well, last night the great Gildersleeve thought he had a fine platform on which to be reelected president of the Jolly Boys Club. Main plank in his platform was self-improvement through group criticism. But when put to the test, the plank gave way. And as you might suspect, the water commissioner has spent a miserable day at the office.
1: Unc, you look bushed.
2: Yeah, I have a lot on my mind, Leroy.
1: Yeah? You know what I do when I feel low?
2: What do you do, my boy?
1: I have a big strawberry soda.
2: Yes, yes.
1: And just to show you what a pal I am when my uncle feels low, I'll have one with you.
2: Well, I appreciate your sacrifice, Leroy, but no soda.
1: Well, here's Mr. Peavy's drugstore. It won't be any trouble. I'll be glad to do it for you.
2: Leroy, I am no longer trading with Mr. Peavy.
1: What's the matter? He cut off your credit?
2: Well, yes. But I stopped trading there first.
1: No kidding. What's the matter with you and Mr. Peavy?
2: There's nothing the matter with me.
1: Hey, let's cross the street and go by Floyd Munson's barbershop.
2: Leroy, let's stay on our own side of the street.
1: But he's one of your buddies.
2: From now on, we're taking our barbering somewhere else.
1: Yeah? Why? I don't get it.
2: Well?
1: Look, there's Mr. Munson standing in the window. Why is he pulling down the shades?
2: Well, I know Floyd. He's watering his hair tonic.
1: What? Well, he wouldn't do that.
2: No, I guess not.
1: So what's the matter, Unc? You're off Mr. Peavy and you're off Mr. Munson. What's the matter with you and the Jolly Boys?
2: Leroy, you may as well know. I'm off the Jolly Boys. We're not on speaking terms. I'll have nothing to do with them.
1: You're kidding, huh?
2: No, I am not. I'm through with them for good.

0: Yeah, I don't need the Jolly Boys. They aren't much of a social contact anyway. If I want to improve myself, why don't I read a book tonight? Sure. Let's see what I have here. Yeah, a little dusty. Yeah, this book isn't too thick. Around the World in 80 Days. No, I started that once. Wonder what Bronco and Marjorie are doing. Hello, kiddies.
1: Oh, hi, Mr. Gildersleeve.
2: Hello, Unky.
1: How did the Jolly Boys' election turn out last night?
0: The election?
2: Oh, poor Unky. He isn't a very jolly boy tonight.
1: Oh? I thought you had a plan to get reelected. Didn't it work?
0: There was nothing wrong with the plan, Bronco. It's just that some people can't stand criticism. Everybody agreed it was a fine idea. But the minute we started pointing out each other's faults, everybody got mad at everybody else. And the meeting broke up. I can't understand it.
1: That's too bad.
0: Yeah, but it's probably all for the best. True friends wouldn't act that way. Real friends welcome suggestions for self-improvement, the way we do here in the little family.
2: You're absolutely right, Unky.
1: Well, Mr. Gildersleeve, we're pretty open-minded around here.
0: You bet. There are plenty of little things around here we could be touchy about if we wanted to.
2: Like what, Unky?
0: Well, yeah, I take this morning, when Bronco suggested that you didn't handle money well.
2: Oh, well, the reason for that is I don't get enough practice.
1: What?
0: Yes, I recall you paid $6.95 for a hat, and Bronco said it was a mistake. But you didn't get upset.
2: Why, it was a mistake. I shouldn't have bought such a cheap hat. I should have paid at least $15.
1: $15 for a hat? Mr. Gildersleeve, if you ever get married, be sure you get a girl who knows the value of a dollar.
2: Bronco Thompson!
0: Now, kiddies.
2: How much did you pay for that horrible Hawaiian sports shirt?
1: That was a bargain.
2: A bargain? I saw it on sale at Hogan Brothers for half what you paid. The trouble with you is you just don't know how to shop.
3: Is that so?
0: No, Marjorie, you're making a mistake telling your husband how to spend his money.
2: His money? It's our money.
1: Yeah, and we'd have a little more of it, too, Marge, if you knew how to stay within a budget.
2: I'm glad you mentioned budget. You owe me $5 from last week.
1: All right. Here's my wallet. Take it. Go on. Take it all. Spend it like water.
0: No, Bronco, I don't think that's quite the right attitude either.
1: Mr. Gildersleeve, are you going to criticize the way I handle my affairs, too?
0: You no, Bronco.
1: Well, that's good. Because if I pressed, I could think of a few mistakes the water commissioner makes.
0: Never mind. I know what I just made.
2: Bronco Thompson, I'll show you. I'm going to get the receipts I paid.
1: Well, I'm going to get the bills I haven't paid.
0: I'm going to get my hat and get out of here.

0: must be an easier way for people to improve themselves than being told how to do it. The Jolly Boys Club is broken up. House is in an uproar. It's early. There must be somewhere I can go tonight. Say, there's a light on in the Jolly Boys Club. You wonder if that's been burning since last night. Yeah, it won't do any harm to run up and turn it off. I'm still president. Smells like old cigars. I love this place. Hey, what's that? Somebody's here. Well, Floyd, Peavy.
1: Good evening, Mr. Gildersleeve.
2: Hello, Mr. Gildersleeve.
0: What are you fellas doing up here?
2: No place else to go.
0: What's this?
3: Well, the Peavy told his wife about the meeting last night.
2: Yeah, I pointed out some of her fault.
3: She ran him out of the house.
0: Oh, my goodness. Floyd, what about you?
3: Me and Lovey ain't speaking either.
0: Well, I guess it was all my fault. I'm sorry, fellows.
3: Who's that coming up?
4: Hello, fellas.
3: Hi, Chief.
0: Oh. What brings you up here, Chief?
4: Well, I saw a light in the window and thought I ought to investigate. I'm chief of police, you know.
0: Who? Now, who can that be?
5: Good evening, gentlemen.
4: Well, it's the judge.
5: I was driving by and I saw you coming in, Chief, and I wondered what was going on. It's a meeting?
0: Well, everybody's here. Yeah, I guess we could have a meeting.
3: Why not?
2: You can't go home anyway.
5: Meeting. True, we drifted apart last night, but now we're together again in the bonds of fellowship. All we have to do is elect our president. Hello, Jolly Boys. There's long been a sore need in our...
3: Wait a minute, Judge. Hold it.
5: What?
3: Commish, you're off that project kick, ain't you?
0: You bet, Floyd.
3: And I move we get back to the singing by re-electing the commish unanimously. All in favor say aye. Aye.
4: Aye.
2: What's wrong with that?
5: Well, in the interest of harmony, I withdraw my hat from the ring.
0: Now, Judge, I'll vote for you.
5: Now, thank you, Gildy, but under your leadership, I'm sure the Jolly Boys will go on to bigger and better things.
2: No, maybe we will at that.
3: Okay, gang, for the president.
6: Boy, he's a jolly good fellow. Boy, he's a jolly good fellow.
0: Yeah, I guess I am.

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1: That you, Unc?
2: Yes, I'm home, my boy. Marjorie, Bronco.
1: You and the Jolly Boys still battling?
3: Hello, Unky.
4: Hi, Mr. Gildersleeve.
1: You and the Jolly Boys still battling?
2: Yeah, Bronco, I've been a little concerned about you and Marjorie. You were sort of unhappy with each other when I left.
3: Oh, that's all forgotten. We're too much in love to quarrel, aren't we, darling?
4: Sure. I've got a wonderful wife. Isn't she sweet, Mr. Gildersleeve?
2: You bet.
3: Oh, Bronco's my big old sugar plum.
5: Oh, brother.
4: I married a doll, Mr. Gildersleeve.
1: Hey, Unc, start him fighting again. This is sickening.
6: Hey, I go to bed.
2: Good night, folks.
0: Gildersleeve is made by Willard Waterman. The show is written by John Elliott and Andy White and is partially transcribed. Included in the cast are Walter Tetley, Mary Lee Robb, Lillian Randolph, Dick Trenna, Arthur Q. Bryan, Ken Christie, Earl Ross, and Dick LeGrand. Musical compositions by Jack Meekin. This is John Heaston saying goodnight for the Kraft Foods Company, makers of those famous Kraft quality foods. 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
9: 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Its title, Jolly Boys Election. Here's an episode of Life with Luigi. This episode originally aired Tuesday, October 3rd, 1950, 76 years ago today. Its title, Luigi Gives Blood.
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0: You know, friends, Wrigley's Spearmint Chewing Gum is a typically American product that appeals to people of all ages and nationalities in all parts of our country. And the Wrigley people feel that Life with Luigi is a typically American radio program, a friendly, enjoyable show that sort of symbolizes the American spirit of tolerance and goodwill. So the makers of refreshing, delicious Wrigley Spearmint Gum are glad to bring you Life with Luigi each week and have you join them in this pleasant half hour's entertainment. And now let's read Luigi's letter as he writes to his Mama Basco in Italy.
1: Dear Mamma Mia, I'm remember when I'm first come to this country. After I'm kissed the ground and smelled up all the fresh air, I'm said in a big voice, Luigi, you're going to do so much for this country, they're going to change the name from America to United States of Basco. But now I'm here 2 years. And the other morning I'm looked in the mirror and I said, well, Luigi, smart guy, what do you do for your country besides eat, sleep, and go broke? Mamma mia, how I wish I could do something important to make this country proud of me. Like, take Abraham Lincoln. He was so important, they put his picture on a $5 bill and on a penny. This is to show Mr. Lincoln is loved the rich people and the poor people all the same. Then there's a George Washington. Has hundreds of things named after him. Washington University, George Washington Bridge, George Washington Coffee. And on my block, there's even a Washington hand laundry. Mamma mia, if he was living in today, Mr. Washington would make a fortune with all those businesses. Yeah, in this country, if you do something important, they name lots of things after you. Best example, right here in Chicago is a building named after a piece of chewing gum. That's the Wrigley building. But mamma mia, what I could do for my country, maybe you know, something that would be so big, something they would name something after me. If only some little voice could whisper into my ear and say,
2: Luigi, my friend. Hello, Luigi, hello, hello.
1: Oh, hello, Pasquale. I was so lost in my thoughts, Hey, wait. Maybe you could help me out.
2: I'm in a big hurry, Luigi. Is it money you want?
1: No, just advice.
2: Then sit down. I got plenty of time. Well, my little banana nose, what do you got in your head besides the hair, eh?
1: Pasquale, I would like to do something big for my country. What could I do?
2: Hoo-hoo, it's a lucky thing you coming to me. Right away, I got the answer. You want to do something real big for your country?
1: Yes, sir.
2: Marry my daughter, Rosa.
1: Pasquale, I said something big, but not that big. Besides, I mean something important, so I could have something named after me.
2: Well, marry my daughter, Rosa, have 20 little bambini, they all are going to be named after you. Mike Basco, Francesca Basco, Giuseppe Basco, Ralph Basco, Jim Basco, Maria...
1: Pasquale, I want to help America, not to fill it up.
2: All right, Mr. Make Fun of People. I'm gonna tell you how you can help out, but you ain't gonna like it. If you really want to help out America, you go back to Italy.
1: What?
2: Sure. All right, if you're stubborn and you want to stay here, then you go back to your antique shop, close the doors tight, and don't let any American soldier should see your face.
1: Why, Pasquale?
2: Because if he sees what he's fighting for, we ain't got a chance.
1: No, Pasquale, you just saying that because you're mad. I'm no mad at you, Russ.
2: Mad? Who's mad? I'm no mad.
1: No, then why your face is so red and blown up like a balloon?
2: Because I'm too healthy for my own good, that's why.
1: Well, isn't no use to argue. But I think you gave me a good idea. Maybe I'm gonna become a soldier.
2: Oh, look who's gonna become a soldier. Look, if you want to do something, volunteer yourself for a prisoner of war.
1: Prisoner of war, what's that?
2: Oh, it's very patriotic. It means if an enemy captures American soldier, you take his place in a prisoner camp.
1: No, Pasquale, you just try to make a fun of me. There must be something I can do. I know. I joined the army, the navy. The Marines. The Air Corps.
2: Gonna join the Army, the Navy, Marines, Air Corps. Maybe you even want to join the paratroopers.
1: Paratrooper? Mamma mia. Hey, that would make me a real big hero. Pasquale, I'm gonna be a paratrooper.
2: What are you talking about? You ain't even got a nerve enough to be a papa. How are you gonna be a paratrooper? Look, Luigi, I don't want... Go ahead, Luigi, sure. Why should I talk you out of it? Yeah, to be a paratrooper. Then you come crawling back to me.
1: Yeah, but wait. You think I could be a paratrooper if I'm not a citizen?
2: Oh, sure. You see, Luigi, they always drop you over a foreign country, see? So you don't need a citizen of papers. All you need is a passport for the country they dropping you in.
1: Dropping me in?
2: I know what you're thinking, Luigi, but it's nothing to worry. You see, first they put a parachute on you. Then they take you over the enemy, push you out of the plane. You fall 40,000 feet. Then you pull a little string and the parachute opens up and you're safe.
1: It opens up? Hey, Pasquale, what's happen if it's not open up?
2: You return it to the company, you get a double your money back. Oh, sure, paratroopers always take care of you. Every time you drop, is a farmer and his wife are ready to fix your broken leg, you see? Then they carry you down the cellar, and the beautiful daughters will bring you food and wine. The farmers will give you some older clothes and a trench coat like an Allen lad, you see? Then you get chased by the dogs, and you start to swim across the river.
1: That's quite a stop. I already saw that picture.
2: What's the matter, Luigi? You getting a little scared? Maybe you're changing your mind.
1: Huh? No, not to me, Pasquale, never.
2: But why?
1: Because I'm rather jump 40,000 feet from a parachute than a fall off of the Lapa Rosa.
2: Oh, you...
1: No, no, goodbye, Pasquale. I'm going to tell my night school how I'm going to help out my country.

0: Luigi, I personally don't think the paratroopers is for you. I don't think you're strong enough.
1: Yoho, when you jump from those airplanes, you land with a gigantic yowl.
2: Luigi, if you gotta join something, join the Navy. At least you take a trip around the world. You don't see it all at once from the stratosphere.
3: The Navy?
0: That's a good idea. It's a nice, clean life, Luigi.
1: Yoho, and there's no long hikes.
3: Yeah, but the Navy, it's...
2: Luigi, it's... very few people can join the Navy. You got to be a genius to button those pants.
3: No, friends, my mind is made up. I'm gonna...
0: Better put out the cigarettes, fellas. It's time to go to the classroom. Come on, we go in there right now. Oh, hello, Miss Spaulding. Hello.
4: All right, class. All right, please. I'll call the roll. Mr. Basco?
3: Here.
4: Mr. Harwood?
0: Yeah.
4: Mr. Olson?
5: Here.
4: Mr. Schultz?
6: Here.
4: Why, Mr. Schultz, I can't believe my ears. When I call the roll, instead of saying here, you usually have something funny to say.
2: Yeah, Miss Spaulding, you wouldn't believe it. I looked at the television all last night, and it was so bad there wasn't a thing I could steal. Oh, but smile, Miss Spaulding. I'll think of something.
4: I can imagine. Well, class, for today we will... Mr. Basco, you have your hand raised.
3: Miss Spaulding, I'm going to ask you something about the departed troops.
2: Ach, there he goes, jumping off again.
0: Luigi, why don't you think it over first?
1: Yoho, the best.
4: Class, please. No. Mr. Basco, what were you starting to say?
3: Well, Miss Spaulding, I was thinking I'm here 2 years in America. So maybe I could be something or do something bigger for my country like to be paratrooper. I could be a big hero. I could have won the war. I could have
4: met... Mr. Basco, I hate to disappoint you, but I don't think you can become a paratrooper.
3: Huh? Why not?
4: Well, I think you've got to be a citizen.
3: Oh.
2: Well, now that you got your discharge papers, let's all go out and celebrate.
1: Smile, Luigi.
3: Hello, class, I know you all are my good friends. And you want, I'm sure, to do what's best. Still, I'm not to feel right.
4: Oh, there's no reason for that feeling at all, Mr. Basco.
3: Well, last year I was so ashamed. I'm not even made enough the money to pay income tax.
4: That's too bad.
3: But still, I'm wanted to do something. So I'm put the money in an envelope and wrote the here's a dollar to pay for your blanket.
2: You know, that's a funny thing. I sent them a dollar, too.
3: How you did, Schultz?
2: Yeah, but it didn't do any good. They still want everything I owe them. Oh, smile, Luigi. I'm only trying to cheer you up.
0: Luigi, as far as I'm concerned, you're a great American right now.
3: Yeah, but friends, you see, I'm going to help.
4: Mr. Basco, I have an idea for you. Have you given blood yet?
3: Miss Spaulding, you mean as a patriotic, I'm sure to cut myself?
4: No, Mr. Basco. You go down to the blood bank, they take a pint of your blood, and it goes to our wounded soldiers.
3: Oh, that's a wonderful idea, Mrs. Spaulding.
0: You should do it, Luigi.
3: Yeah, I'm going to do it. And I'm not going to do it with just one pint. I'm going to make up for the 2 years I'm here. I'm going to give a pint of blood today. Not a pint of tomorrow. Then the day after that, then the day after
2: no,
3: the
2: stop,
3: that, then...
2: Luigi, save some for yourself. You're liable to go to the barber for a shave. Now, he could be the greatest barber in the world. But if you don't laugh at his stories, himmel will you need it.

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1: And so, mamma mia, Miss Spalding has given me a wonderful idea how I'm going to help America. And who knows, maybe they name something after me after all. I'm not expect a bridge, river, a building, anything big like that. Just something small, like instead of a city dumps, it should be called Vasco dumps. Anyway, I'm gonna give a blood at you to help some American soldier. So I'm gonna write it out to the Red Cross. It's a funny thing, mamma mia. I'm gonna look all over for the Red Cross. And I guess where I'm gonna find it. In my own bank. Uh-huh. Right on the window was a sticker, was a say, give to the Red Cross. Imagine how I'm here 2 years, and it's the first time I'm gonna know my bank is a take of blood. As no wonder they call a blood bank. Well, I'm gonna write to you more later. Right now, I'm gonna to my bank. Hello, Mr. Manager.
2: Hello, Mr. Basco. Anything I can do for you?
1: No, that's all right. I'm looking for the right window.
2: You wish to make a withdrawal or a deposit?
1: Withdrawal or a deposit? You mean I'm not only give it, but I'm going to get it?
2: Well, of course.
1: Well, right now I'm going to make a deposit.
2: All right, over there.
1: All right.
2: Something wrong, Mr. Basco?
1: Well, I'm looking for a bottle.
2: A bottle?
1: Yeah. Sure, I can't make a deposit without a bottle.
2: This I don't get.
1: Well, you're not supposed to. That's for a soldier.
2: What? Mr. Basco, will you please straighten me out?
1: What's the matter? Can you stand up straight by yourself?
2: Now, see here. Are you making a deposit for a soldier in a bottle? Is he in the Navy, and the only way you can get the money to him is to float it in?
1: Oh, so that's what's wrong. Huh? You think I'm a deposit in the money, huh? I'm not. I'm a deposit in the blood.
2: What's the matter? Do our tellers look anemic?
1: No, you don't understand. It's my teacher, Miss Spalding. She's a say I'm sure I got the blood bank.
2: Oh, the blood bank? You mean the Red Cross.
1: Sure, that's right. And you got a Red Cross sticker on your window.
2: Well, now I understand. It's merely a little mistake. Well, I'll tell you where to go, Mr. Basco. You see, the reason that sticker is there is because we gave blood ourselves last week.
1: Oh, good. Then maybe you can tell me all about it.
2: Why, of course, there's nothing to it. And if you'll take my advice, drink a few glasses of water before you go.
1: Oh, no, I'm not going to fool them.
2: I don't understand.
1: When I'm going to give a blood, I'm going to give a real 100% of blood. I'm not the water of the merchandise.

0: How do you do, sir? Do you wish to donate?
1: No, thanks. I'm just eight.
0: I said donate.
1: Oh, excuse me. I'm a thought you said a donut. Yeah, sure. I'm a like to donate the blood.
0: Fine. Just go over there to one of those little tables. We've got to fill out your form.
1: But I'm a tell you, I'm ate plenty. You don't have to fill me out no more.
0: Please. A nurse will take down your statistics on a chart.
1: All right. This is so quiet here. Nurses are with blue uniforms and the doctors are with white jackets. That's so funny, they call it the Red Cross.
2: Yes, sir. Will you take a seat?
1: Thank you.
2: Now, we'll fill out this chart. Name, please.
1: Luigi Basco. With just a 1L and a 1B.
2: Everyone's a little nervous. Address?
1: 21 North Halstead Street.
2: Telephone?
1: Yeah, in the back of the store.
2: No, your telephone number, sir.
1: Oh, as I said, you work at 398-95.
2: Occupation?
1: I'm a gatonan. I'm a working in my own business.
2: Well, tell me about it.
1: All right. Business is very bad, but I'm hoping it's going to pick up by Christmas.
2: No, what is it?
1: Oh, the business. That's an antique shop.
2: All right. You may take your chart to that nurse over there.
1: She's going to take my blood?
2: No, she just examines you.
1: She examines me?
2: Yes.
1: If you don't mind, I'm a right like the wait for a man nurse.
2: No, she just takes your blood pressure and your temperature.
1: Oh, all right. Mamma mia. I'm a go to so many people, my blood is liable to change its mind and no one to give. Excuse me, Mr. Nurse. I'm a brought to you my blood pressure and temperature. You want to take?
2: You just have a seat, sir. Now then, let's fill out the rest of your chart. Have you had any illnesses in the last month?
1: No.
2: Diabetes?
1: No.
2: Pneumonia?
1: No.
2: Leukemia? Typhoid? Malaria?
1: No.
2: Mm-hmm. How much do you weigh?
1: 138.
2: Stripped?
1: I don't know. I'm never taking my clothes off in a drugstore.
2: All right. Now, just keep this thermometer in your mouth, and I'll take your blood pressure. Now, let me see. Mm-hmm. 130 over 90. All right, I'll have that thermometer now. 98.6. Oh, that's fine.
1: I'm going to get a good marks like in the school, huh?
2: Now, we're going to take your blood pretty soon.
1: Good. Mm-hmm. When are you going to bring in the wounded soldier?
2: Well, you see, your blood isn't used here. It's flown overseas.
1: Oh, you fly overseas?
2: Yes, why?
1: I've got an idea.
2: What?
1: I'm always want to travel. Maybe you keep the blood in me and take it out when I'm get there.
2: Well, that's an excellent travel suggestion, but it's not very practical. Now, would you give me your finger, please? I'm going to take a blood count.
1: You're going to count them, my blood?
2: Yes, why?
1: Well, nothing. Honey, you better get us some help or we're going to be here all night.
2: Well, now, don't worry. I'll just take one drop.
1: And that's going to be enough for a wounded soldier?
2: I'm afraid you're too inquisitive. Now, hold up your finger. There. Now, we put the drop on the slide. Would you happen to know what type blood you have?
1: Sure, same as everybody else. Red.
2: I see. Well, I just meant that... Well, we'll know in a minute. Ah, there it is. You're type O.
1: Oh. Huh? What other types do you got?
2: Well, there are four blood types. A, AB, B, and O. You're type O.
1: Must be some mistake. My name is Basco. That's a B.
2: Well, don't worry about that, Mr. Basco. Now, will you just come along with me, and I'll take your blood.
1: Oh, Mamma mia. Now, is it going to happen?
2: Now, just lie down on this table, Mr. Basco.
1: All right.
2: That's right. Now, I'll clean your arm with these antiseptic solutions. There. Now, get ready.
1: All right.
2: Oh, this won't hurt one bit. There. Did you feel it?
1: No. Please, nurse. I don't feel nothing.
2: Good.
1: You do me a big favor.
2: Oh, certainly. What is it?
1: When you send this bottle to that wounded soldier, Maybe you put a little note on it that's gonna say, from Luigi Basco, use in a good health.

0: And so, Mamma Mia, I'm just come back from a giving of blood, and I'm feel very proud. It's a funny thing. I'm not gonna be a paratrooper because I'm a foreigner. But it's lucky for me, my blood don't have to be a citizen. Anyway, after I'm give the blood, the nurse was took me to a little room, and she's offered me donuts and a coffee. I'm had 50 cents worth, but for me was it free. Yeah, Mamma Mia. But now I'm think I'm a little weak, so I'm gonna go into my bed and...
1: Luigi, put down that letter. We're in a hurry. Your hobby are all going somewhere, and you are going with us.
0: Yeah, but where are you going?
2: We are gonna give blood.
0: What? Oh.
1: Yeah, we was thinking. Why are we sending only you to give? We're gonna go with you together.
0: Yeah, but I was...
3: Come on, Luigi, that's all or none.
2: Yeah, if you don't go, we're all gonna lose our nerve.
1: We're all going to Miss Spalding's blood center, and she's gonna meet us there and give too.
3: What's the matter, Luigi? Don't you want to go?
2: Himmel, don't tell me I ate $3 worth of steak for nothing.
1: Luigi, you're not gonna back out, are you?
0: No, I'm not gonna back out. All right, come on, I'm gonna go with you.
2: Good, now smile, Luigi. You look so pale, somebody would think you gave already.

0: Well, Mamma Mia, I'm not had the heart to say no to my night school friends, because maybe they no go. So I went to Miss Pauling Center. I'm not told nobody nothing over there. And they was took another pint from me. That's 2 pints, Mamma Mia. If you ever see an American soldier who looks like you, Luigi, that's the one I'm not ever. And after I'm gave was some more donuts. I was so dizzy, I don't know how much I'm ate. Think it was 15. Anyway, I'm sitting in my store, and I'm feeling very patriotic and also very dizzy. And
1: hey, Luigi, come on with me. I made a date for you.
0: Huh? Now, wait a minute, Pasquale. What do you mean you made a date for me?
1: Well, you was figuring before what you should do for your country, so I figured out it's something that's so important, even I'm going to do it, and you're going to go with me.
0: Yeah, but... But, Pasquale, what am I going to do?
1: You're going to give her blood.
0: Mamma mia, no.
1: Mamma mia, yes. Luigi, if I'm willing to give her some of my grade-A, top-quality Pasquale blood, you shouldn't hold her back any of that homogenizer red stuff you got.
0: Pasquale, you don't understand. I'm going to give her twice. And if I'm going to give her once more, I'm going to be empty.
1: Oh, stop that lying, Luigi. Don't be afraid to give. You're only going to be giving for one little soldier. My daughter Rosa's coming with us. She's going to give enough for a whole division. 3/4. Now, come on. Don't be a coward. You also get a free donut.
0: Oh, Pasquale, please. Don't say that word in front of me. It's making me sick.
1: I'm no letting you going to be a slacker. All the time you hollering to be a hero, country should have named something after you, now you're backing out. Now, come on. I'm going to call my Rosa. Rosa! Rosa!
2: You called me, Papa!
1: Yes, my little bambino. Come on, we go to the blood bank.
0: No, wait, Pasquale. I can't even walk.
1: Ooh, look at the coward. Hey, Rosa, wait. I got an idea.
2: What?
1: I'll talk to him and you carry him.
2: Oh,

0: He's coming out of it, Doctor.
1: Keep an eye on that blood pressure, nurse.
2: Luigi, don't just lay there. Talk to me.
3: Say something, Luigi.
4: Mama, I'm on here. What's happening?
1: Mr. Pasquale, we've checked the records of all the blood centers. This man has donated blood 3 times today.
2: 3 times?
3: My hero! Luigi, let me kiss you!
4: No, no, I'm not going to faint again.
1: All right, Mr. Pasquale, lie down. Now, Mr. Basco.
4: No, doctor, wait. A little bottle again. Are you going to take him out from me?
1: No, Mr. Basco, we're not taking this time. We're giving you a transfusion. From Mr. Pasquale's blood.
2: What?
4: From Pasquale?
2: How you like my luck? I'm here 25 years. That's the first time I ever give a blood for America. And who they give it to? A foreigner.

0: So, mamma mia, I'm a gab of blood. And now I'm feel very good about what I'm did for America. In fact, I'm feel so good, I could go right now and give 3 more pints only for one thing. I'm couldn't look another donut in the face. And so my countryman Pasquale has said something that's really made me feel wonderful. And at the last time I realize it is something pretty important that's named after me. You know what that is, mamma mia? That's me. Your loving son, Luigi Basco, the little immigrant.
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2: 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Here is an episode of Frontier Town, which originally aired Friday, October 3rd, 1952, 74 years ago today. Its title? His name is John Smith.
3: 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Town. 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Frontier!

0: If you're ever in Dos Rios and need a lawyer, you might look me up. In a cow town, a frontier town, I don't need much of an office. But if you really want to find me, my one-room suite is upstairs over Cherokee O'Bannon's livery stable. And there's a sign out on the side alley with my name on it, Chad Remington. Now, I don't want you to think there's not much for a country lawyer to do in Dos Rios, because with the type of people who settle the frontier and whose places sprawl over it, we've got all kinds. From the good and meek to the loud and leathery. And take just last week, for instance. Not only did I get a client, but I earned myself plenty of trouble. Came close to being shot to death. I guess the best place to start is when I was over at Judge Fillmore's house, chatting with the judge and enjoying a few understanding smiles and looks from his daughter, Libby.
1: Chad, no matter what you and I and Libby think about it, we've got about as much real law out here on the prairie as a porcupine has pin feathers.
2: Well, you know, I don't always agree with my father, judge or not, but this time I must.
0: Well, Libby, I don't disagree with you two Fillmores, but I feel we can't just accept the facts because they're facts. We've got to do everything we can to rid ourselves of gun law and substitute legal law.
1: That's exactly the point I was making when I was up to the state capitol last week.
0: Oh?
1: The governor, as you remember, is not only a political associate of mine, but one of my oldest friends.
2: Don't be surprised if Daniel B. Fillmore drops the judge from his name next election and substitutes Lieutenant Governor.
0: Well, and I suppose the daughter of the Lieutenant Governor would consider herself slumming if she went out with a cowtown lawyer.
2: Oh.
0: That is, if he asked her.
1: Now, don't forget, Chad, as good a friend of mine as the governor may be, your father was the closest friend I ever had.
2: It sounds like an explosion.
3: Those sound like shots. Judge, someone just held up the bank.
1: Great day in the morning. The bank. Libby, you wait here. Come on, Chad. Let's get out of there fast.
4: Stand still there, you pussomaniac pussyfooting polecat. Or this time I'll beat your brains out for fair.
0: Cherokee, you mean to stand there and tell me you captured this gunman inside the bank single-handed?
4: My boy, don't ever let it be said that old Bannon is single-handed. It takes just one old Bannon to care for one row. But for rebellion, it might take two. Stand still there, you varmint.
5: Then stop twisting my arm.
1: Stand back, everybody. Here comes the sheriff.
5: Out of my way now. Out of my way. Move back. Move back there.
1: Good thing you got here, Sheriff. But there's no hurry anymore. One-man army O'Bannon caught your man for you.
5: Well, so you thought you could get away with holding up the bank all by yourself, did you? Well, I wasn't asking just to hear myself talk.
0: Well, maybe he's not answering on advice of counsel, Sheriff. What's your name?
5: Smith. John Smith.
1: Huh. Why don't you just make it John Doe?
5: Yeah, well, Smith, or whatever your name is, I'm hauling you down to the Calaboose. And maybe by the time we get through with you down there, we'll find out who you are, where you came from, and your right name. So we can make it legal when we change your name to a number. Now, come on.
0: Well, Cherokee and I helped the sheriff down to jail, then waited in the outside office while the sheriff tried to get a slightly better identification than the convenient name of John Smith. While we were there, knowing Cherokee, I took occasion to do a little investigating of my own.
4: By the memory of my sainted mother, Chad, I'm telling you the truth, the whole truth.
0: And very little of the truth. Now, Cherokee, I'm not saying you didn't catch the rascal. I'm not saying you're not a hero. All I'm saying is, since you didn't have a bottle of your Cherokee Indian rattlesnake oil with you, what did you drink to give you that much Dutch courage?
4: Upon my honor, Chad, I was cold sober. Well, cold anyhow. But,
0: What?
4: I must admit that I was just passing by the bank when that thief of no-good Buzzard Smith backed out and tripped over me, and when I landed on top of him, it knocked all his wind out.
0: Oh, well, now we're getting places. And since we've gotten the true facts, counsel will excuse witness for... Sheriff, what did you find out?
5: Yeah, well, nothing. All he'll say is his name is John Smith. Hmm. But there's a label in his shirt from a store in Houston. Hey, I thought I might telegraph down there with a description of him and see if we can't be identified.
0: Well, say, that's a good idea. Fellow like that's probably wanted on 30 charges in 30 states. Might even be a little reward money.
4: Reward money? This is getting to look like the brightest day of my ill-favored life. Think I'll go down and send that telegram to Houston myself.
5: Oh, no, you don't, Cherokee. As the man who caught the prisoner, you're staying right here and answering a lot of questions for me.
0: There you see, Cherokee, the wages of heroism is work. Now, I'll tell you what. I'll stop by the Western Union office and send the telegram for you myself. Oh, Harry, the sheriff asked me to stop by and send a telegram for him.
1: Why, sure, Chad, sure. What's it about? The fellow tried to hold up the bank?
0: Well, you dabbed your rope right on
1: it. What was that again, Chad?
0: Oh, I forgot you've been out here in the cattle country for only a few years, Harry. To dab your rope on something is a cowboy's way of saying you hit the bullseye.
1: Oh, I guess I'll never get used to the way you West... Well,
0: oh.
1: Here comes my wife with my lunch.
0: Hi there, Mrs. Cummings. You bring enough lunch for the two of us?
6: Oh, hello, Mr. Remington. No, but I'll be glad to go home and get some more. Hello, darling.
1: Hello, Martha. Bring me something good?
6: Well, there's a piece of that pumpkin pie we had last night. And some cold fried chicken.
0: I don't mean to interrupt the menu, but I think so I don't impede the wheels of justice, I'd better send this telegram to Houston and get along.
1: To where, Chad?
0: To Houston. Oh, maybe coming from Schenectady, you don't know that Houston's in Texas.
6: Yes. Yes, we know Houston's in Texas.
0: Hey, what's going on here? The minute I mentioned Houston, you both started to look as if you'd lost your last friend.
1: Oh, no. No, there's nothing wrong. It's just that, well, seems to be some trouble on the line to Houston lately.
0: Oh, now, mind you, Harry, I'm not calling you a liar, but that's really a little flimsy.
6: Harry, what's the use? Mr. Remington knows you're lying. Tell him the truth.
1: Now, Martha, you keep out of this.
6: I'm not going to. We've had this thing hanging over our heads for years now, and I'm tired of it. Some nights, I can't even sleep. Afraid of my own shadow.
0: Well, I'm willing to listen. What's the trouble with or in Houston?
6: Go on, Harry.
1: Well, 9 years ago, I got thrown in jail in Houston. I was working for the railroad then, as telegrapher.
6: There was a holdup, and they felt Harry was mixed up in it.
0: You weren't?
1: Well, not mixed up the way they meant. I recognized Martha's kid brother, and, well, I could have stopped him, but I didn't.
0: Uh-huh. And then what happened?
1: Well, they sentenced me to 7 years. After a year, I broke out.
0: I see. Well, I still don't understand your reluctance to telegraph.
1: I don't know if you know much about us telegraph operators, but, well, we all have a certain touch. Another telegrapher can recognize a man's fist just the way you can recognize someone's voice.
6: You see, Mr. Remington, about 10 days ago, when Harry was sending a message to Houston, the man on the other end thought he recognized him and asked him if his name wasn't Harry Cheeseborough. Cheeseborough's our real name.
1: Chad, I'm scared. I served a year I shouldn't have served. They're not going to put me back. Believe me, they're not.
0: Now, look, Harry, as a lawyer and as a friend, the best possible thing you can do is turn yourself over to the sheriff.
1: What?
6: Listen to him, Harry.
0: I don't want a red cent. I'll handle your case, and I'm as sure as a man can be that I'll get you off.
6: Harry, do what Mr. Remington says. Living like this is just like living in purgatory.
0: Now, come on, Harry. You and I are going down to jail. Harry didn't like the idea, but once the sheriff reassured him that his chances of getting off were pretty good, he seemed to feel better. With our little jail full, the sheriff put him in the same cell he put the bank bandit Smith a little earlier. With my client now in jail, I went down to see the judge.
1: Chad, I'm afraid you don't realize what you're asking me to do. Just because the governor happens to be an old friend of mine...
0: Oh, sir, as a judge, I know you're interested in justice. And the ends of justice wouldn't be served by having that man extradited.
2: Chad's right, Father. Why, Harry and Martha Cummings are good people. There hasn't been a Sunday they haven't been to church, and they've never done anything wrong in all their lives.
1: I'm no judge of that. All I know is that someone did find him guilty and send him to jail.

0: I just can't wait to see the look on Harry's face when he sees this telegram you've gotten from the governor.
1: Me too. From now on, neither you nor Harry's going to have to worry about Houston or any other town on the face of it.
0: Chad, those shots!
1: Yeah, Martha, come on. Those shots are coming from the jail.
0: Chad! What is it? Can you see?
1: All I can see is some horses tearing out of town. Sheriff! Hey, Sheriff, what happened?
2: Oh, nothing happened.
1: Hmm?
2: Nothing at all. That bank crook, John Smith, Cherokee Court, just busted out of jail.
1: Well, stop huffing and puffing. You'll catch him again. That's not too bad.
2: Well, maybe that's not too bad, but Harry Cummings busted out with him.
0: What? Harry? Harry broke out of jail?
2: Well, he sure did, ma'am.
1: Oh. Well, this serves me right. I get the man practically pardoned by the governor, and then what does he do? Breaks jail, makes a real outlaw of himself. Well, now there's no question about it. Harry Cummings is actually a fugitive from justice.

0: And now, Frontier Town.
1: I'm not asking for sympathy. I'm just asking you to try and understand. As far as everyone was concerned, and that includes me, Chad Remington, everything I'd done had been wrong. Not only had I induced Harry Cummings to give himself up and go to jail, but when, because of it, he broke out again, the sheriff was against me, Harry's wife was against me, and most of all, Judge Fillmore and Libby were against me.
2: Chad, how could you?
1: How could I?
2: Wasn't it enough that you came here first and talked Father into helping you? Did you have to come back now that it's too late?
1: I'm only trying to explain to you both.
3: I'm afraid that explanations are no longer in order. In fact, I'm afraid any explanations that are due will be mine, trying to explain to the governor the meaning of this utterly ridiculous situation.
1: I thought if anyone around Dos Rios would understand and have a little sympathy, it'd be you two.
2: Oh, so now you're going to try to turn things around and blame them on Father and me.
3: The less said about this, the better off we'll all be.
1: In other words, without a trial, without any suitable evidence, you're going to convict a man that just yesterday you agreed was decent and honest to the best of your knowledge.
2: Chad, I resent your tone of voice, and I certainly resent your speaking that way to my father.
3: Just a moment, Libby. I'm quite capable of taking care of myself. Mr. Remington seems to feel that this is a courtroom, and that as the attorney for the poor, downtrodden, misunderstood defendant, he's going to make an impassioned, oratorical ballyhoo on behalf of his client.
1: I'm not trying to do
3: anything.
1: Young
3: man, you could at least have the decency to wait until I finished.
1: Yes, sir.
3: I was just going to add that since this is not a courtroom, and since your client is not on trial here, but since this is the parlor of my home, I'd appreciate your leaving.
2: Oh, Father.
1: Oh, let it go, Libby. This is your father's home. I'm certain he's not going to be any happier or any more satisfied until I've proved that Harry Cummings...
3: Harry Cheeseborough.
1: I'll accept the correction, Your Honor. Until I've proved that Harry Cheeseborough either was forced to break jail or was completely out of his head.
3: You're not going to prove anything standing here.
1: You're quite right, Judge. When I've proved something, I'll be seeing you, Libby. I hope. Huh. Cherokee, I appreciate you trying to buck me up, but it's a waste of breath.
4: Now, just a minute, my fine, upstanding friend. Right here in my hand, I hold this little bottle of absolutely genuine Cherokee Indian rattlesnake oil. You say you want to know what this little article does? Well, I'm going to tell you. This astounding preparation not only cures dandruff and heaves in your favorite horse, but is sold with a money-back guarantee to cure morning after collywobbles, blues, and...

0: bluer than the sky over there.
1: All right, Dr. O'Bannon. I certainly can't give a testimonial for your universal panacea, but I'm ready and willing to admit that even without your rattlesnake oil, you can cure a case of blues, depression, and save a man from suicide.
0: Now, sonny boy, you're talking. So let's analyze your problem. You wouldn't have a trouble in the world if we could find Harry Cummings and clear this thing up.
1: Just as simple as all that, is it?
0: Even simpler. Now look at it this way. He broke out of jail with that John Smith character.
1: Mm-hmm.
0: Who caught John Smith in the first place?
1: Well,
0: never mind, I'll tell you I did. And if I could do it once, I can do it again.
1: Well, if you think I'm going to wait until the two of them stumble over your legs this time, you're greatly mistaken. And if you really want to help, throw a couple of saddles on two of those broken-down nags you rent here, and let's deputize ourselves a two-man posse to find them and bring them back.
0: Find them? How do you propose to do that?
1: I may be a lawyer now, Cherokee, but don't forget I was born on a ranch and brought up on a ranch. I can still read sign and cut trail. Now go on, get me a good horse and let's be going.
2: If you only could find him. I just know that Harry never, never broke out of jail himself.
0: Well, ma'am, he certainly broke out. Me and Chan ain't going to find him at all unless we get locomotin'. If that's the word.
1: Martha, believe me, I'll do everything a man possibly can. Don't forget, you and Harry aren't the only ones involved in this thing now.
2: Oh, God bless you, Chan. God bless you.
1: All right, Cherokee. Get that horse turned around and let's get going. Ever look for a needle in a haystack? Well, that's what we were doing. To make it worse, the weather had turned as black as my mood. The cold wind had frozen the ground hard, showing about as much sign as a piece of smooth-carved granite. But with Martha Cummings on my mind and Libby Fillmore in my heart, Cherokee and I pushed stubbornly ahead.
0: Now I'm no man to complain, Chad. But this is one wild goose chase where I'm starting to feel like the goose. You look like a gone gosling.
1: Well, there is a goose involved in this, all right. Several geese, in fact. Harry's, Martha's, not the least of them, my own.
0: Knowing the fair sex like I do, I can promise you Libby will get over it.
1: And knowing the judge like I do, I can promise you he... Oh, rain up.
0: What a twisted up tarnation you stopping out here for? Want to freeze to death?
1: No, but I sure want to look at that briar bush over there.
0: Briar bush?
3: Hey, Cherokee, look. Look what was snagged off on that briar.
0: Looks like a little piece of black cloth.
1: Black alpaca cloth. And if I'm not mistaken, the same black alpaca Harry Cummings' sleeve guards are made of. Cherokee, I think we found the trail.
0: Now braid my hair and call me Pocahontas. You mean to say you spotted that little patch of black cloth out here in the middle of no place? And did it mean something?
1: Sure does mean something. It means we're turning our horses and riding through that briar patch.
0: But there ain't nothing beyond the briar. That is nothing but rocks.
1: Nothing but rocks. And I hope a trail that'll lead us to that bank bandit and Harry Cummings. All right, this is good, Cherokee. Right here.
0: Whoa, now.
1: Oh, boy.
0: Whoa, you elegant equine.
1: So, nothing up here but rocks, huh? What does that look like?
0: Looks like the entrance to a deserted mine.
1: Except I don't know how deserted it is right now.
0: Well, if those two are down there, and we go in after them with the light coming from behind us, we'd make two of the prettiest targets you ever saw.
1: Yeah, you're right about that. Sure wish there was some way of finding out if there's anybody down there and what's going on.
4: Smith, I tell you, we'll starve down here. We'd have been better off staying in jail.
5: Where did you dry up? I should have left you in that jail to rot.
4: Maybe I'd been better off rotting there than down here. We only had some air.
5: You keep that up and you'll get air, all right. I'll ventilate you proper.
4: You're just the kind of wood, too. If I'd had any salt in me at all, I wouldn't let you take me with you.
5: Why, you...
4: Oh.
5: Now, keep that trap of yours shut.
4: Look, the air down here's so bad. Aren't you let me see if I can't dig a little hole up toward the top? Just a little one. Just enough to get some fresh air.
5: Yeah, all right. Gonna keep you amused like you would a kid.
4: Can I use one of your spurs to dig with?
5: Yeah, you can use anything. Only just shut up. Here.
4: Thanks. Now maybe we can get some air.

0: Hey, Cherokee, you hear that?
1: Yeah, sounds like someone digging inside the mine.
0: Yeah, it's not just digging. It isn't steady enough. Sounds more like dots and dashes, like telegraph code.
1: You mean it's Harry sending us a message? What is he saying?
0: I don't know. They didn't teach telegraphy at law school. It convinces me of one thing. Harry didn't voluntarily escape, and he's risking his neck now in the hope that somebody will hear this and capture them.
1: Fine chance, just the two of us. In the entrance to this place, a regular shooting gallery.
0: Cherokee, if you got the salt to try something, I've got an idea that may work. It's got to work, and none of us are going to get out of here alive. If I hadn't wanted to save Harry, it would have been easy enough. We could have shot through the entrance to the mine and blasted them out of there. But a shot might have killed Harry. So I had Cherokee climb on top of the entrance and hang there like a possum by its tail. Then I gathered up some dry brush, trusting to the wind to carry the smoke inside, set fire. With the smoke blowing inside the place, I just waited. Then, after minutes, it seemed hours.
2: All right, you got us. We're coming out.
3: And keep your hands where we can see them.
0: Now watch it, Cherokee. I don't trust that Smith as far as you can throw a buffalo by its tail.
1: I got you, Chad. Fell on him once, and I can do it again.
3: All right, come on. Shake a leg or you'll both end up in there barbecued.
2: Hey, all right, mister. You got us out of there. But you haven't got me yet.
0: Oh, what a yellow-spined varmint you are, Smith. Using Harry as a shield.
4: Don't mind me, Chad. Get him.
0: Oh, I'm afraid, Harry, that just talks easy. Come on. If you want horses, ours are over there.
2: All right, mister. Get moving.
4: All right, Cherokee, jump.
2: Why, you...
4: That's it, Cherokee. Now, hold on to it.
0: Well, Cherokee, that's one way of getting business.
1: Getting business?
0: You bet. I can't think of a better customer now for your Cherokee Indian rattlesnake oil than Mr. John Smith. You might even do a wholesale business with him when he's up in his permanent home, the state penitentiary.

0: Chad, I can't ever tell you how much both Harry and I owe you.
1: You don't owe me a thing. Anything you might owe, you owe the judge for his influence with the governor.
2: Oh, stuff and nonsense. I'd say the real thanks are due to Cherokee. He's the man who knocked the wind out of Smith twice.
3: Now, just a minute. Nobody could have done anything if Harry hadn't tapped out that message. So we'd know he was down there.
4: What would you have done if your life was at stake? No, sir. I'm passing the medal right back to Chad.
1: Libby, let's let them all stay here making their speeches. I think you and I ought to take a little walk. We have a few things to talk over.
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Story and direction by Paul Franklin. 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

0: 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You just heard an episode of Frontier Town, which originally aired Friday, October 3rd, 1952, 74 years ago today. Its title? His name is John Smith. Here's an episode of Gunsmoke, which originally aired Friday, October 3rd, 1952, 74 years ago today, titled Kane.
1: Around Dodge City and in the territory on west, there's just one way to handle the killers and the spoilers, and that's with a U.S. Marshal and the smell of gun smoke.

Gunsmoke, starring William Conrad. A transcribed story of the violence that moved west with young America. The story of a man who moved with it. Matt Dillon, United States Marshal.

0: Chester, do you have to do that? You're just stirring up a lot of dust.
1: Well, cleanliness is next to godliness, Mr. Dillon.
0: Yeah, I know, Chester, but all you're doing is getting it off the floor into the air. Man can hardly breathe in here.
1: All right, Mr. Dillon. I'll do my sweeping later.
0: Yeah, good.
1: My mother taught me that, Mr. Dillon.
0: Taught you what, Chester?
1: That cleanliness is next to godliness. She was a fine woman, too.
0: Oh, look, Chester, it's a good saying, and it's probably true, and I got nothing against your mother except that she also should have taught you how to sweep.
1: Well, maybe she just didn't have the time, Mr. Dillon. You see, there was an awful lot of us, and what with chores
2: Madge.
1: And...
0: Oh, hello, Doc.
2: Come on, I'll buy you a drink.
0: What?
1: Doc said he'd buy you a drink, Mr. Dillon.
0: He really said that?
2: You coming?
0: Doc, you got to quit throwing your money around the way you do.
2: Maybe you don't need a drink.
0: No, wait a minute, Doc. I'm with you. I'll tell you all about it when I get back, Chester.
1: I'd be mighty interested, Mr. Dillon.
2: Oh, I sure be glad when it gets winter again.
0: Why, Doc? You'll just complain about the cold, then.
2: I suppose. You go sit with Kitty, Matt. I'll bring a bottle of Irish in.
0: Okay, Doc. Hello, Kitty.
3: Hello, Matt. What are you and Doc up to?
0: Hey, he wants someone to talk to, so he picked me. And you.
3: Fine. I'm a good listener. Lots of practice.
2: You like Jameson's, don't you, Kitty?
3: Sure, Doc. What are we celebrating?
2: Let's see here. We'll drink to a fella that you don't know.
0: Uh-huh.
2: Cain Vestal.
0: Well, here's to him.
3: Yeah.
2: Here's to him. Yes, he'll be dead in a couple of months.
3: What?
2: That's what I told him.
3: What do you mean, Doc?
2: Well, I'm not the only one who's told him that. I'm just the last.
0: Well, who is this Cain Vestal, Doc?
2: Oh, it's just a fella. Came in on the train last night, leaving for Arizona tomorrow.
0: Huh?
2: That's where he's going to die, in Arizona. He's a musician. He plays the guitar, he tells me.
0: Well, how's he going to die?
2: Consumption. He's got it bad. I'm the last doctor he's going to ask about it, he says.
3: Poor fella.
2: Yes, climate out there, keep him going for a little while longer. I don't know. He's such a sad man for some reason.
3: Well, who wouldn't be, Doc?
2: No, Kitty. I think Cain's been sad for a long, long time. He's a very nice fellow, too.
3: Nothing can help him, huh?
2: No, nothing.
0: You know, it's a funny thing, Doc. I'm just sitting here thinking. Sometimes you have to tell men they're going to die. Sometimes I have to.
2: Yeah, that's right. See that fellow with the car there? He just came in.
0: Oh.
2: Yeah, I don't think he knows anyone around here. You mind if I ask him over?
0: Sure. You'd party, Doc.
2: Oh, good. Cain? Cain? Over here? Yeah. Sit down. Cain, this is Kitty.
3: Hello, Cain.
2: This is Kitty. This is Marshal Dillon.
4: Hello, Marshal.
0: Pleasure to meet you.
2: Just a minute, yeah. There we are. Have a drink.
4: Well, thank you, Doc.
0: Is your first trip west, Cain?
4: Yes, Marshal, it is.
3: Well, where are you from?
4: Why, no place in particular, Miss Kitty. I seem to spend most of my life on the Mississippi River.
3: I thought you were a musician.
4: I am. I was hired to ride the river boats and play my guitar for the passengers.
3: Oh.
0: Well, at least you've had a constant change of scenery.
3: Yeah.
4: After 20 years of going up and down that river, it got pretty familiar, Marshal.
5: Well, Kane, I knew a young fella back in St. Louis before the war, and he was learning to be a river pilot. Say, I wonder if you ever ran into him. Name of Clemens, Sam Clemens?
4: No, Doc, I don't believe I did.
5: Oh, he was a very amusing fella. He was just chock full of stories.
3: You leaving Dodge tomorrow, Kane?
4: I'm headed for Arizona, Miss Kitty. No reflection on Dodge, though.
0: If you hit a place out there called Tombstone, I wish you'd look up Virgil Earp for me. Tell him I sent you, huh?
4: Thanks, Marshal. I'll do that.
3: Say, Kane, I wonder, could I ask you a favor?
4: Well, certainly, Miss Kitty. Anything at all.
3: Well, would you play something for us?
4: I had an idea that's what it'd be. Anything in particular?
3: Oh, play something you like, Kane.
4: Another girl I knew used to like this one.

0: That was a pretty.
1: Thank you, Miss Kitty.
2: I wish you were going to stay here a while. Maybe you could teach me to play like that, huh?
1: It'd be a pleasure, Miss Kitty. But I'm afraid I won't be around for long.

0: Morning, Mr. Dillon.
1: It's noon, Chester.
0: Yes, sir, I know, but you went off with Doc yesterday, so I figured I had a little time coming today.
1: Well, that depends on how you spent it. Now, if you've been gambling,
0: oh, now, Mr. Dillon, you know I never gamble. No, sirree. I was out helping a fellow learn to shoot a six-gun, that's all.
1: Now? You mean there's a man in Dodge who doesn't know how?
0: This fellow don't. Never had one in his hand before. He's a musician.
1: What?
0: Plays the guitar, he told me.
1: You mean Kane? Kane Vestal?
0: Yeah, so that's his name. Nice fellow you'd ever want to meet.
1: Yeah. But he was supposed to leave on the stage this morning. And what's he done with a six-gun anyway?
0: Well, I don't know, Mr. Dillon. He just come by here early this morning and asked me if I'd teach him.
1: Yeah. Now, where'd he get the gun?
0: Said he just bought it. Anything wrong, Mr. Dillon?
1: No. It just doesn't add up somehow, that's all.
0: Oh, well, he won't cause any trouble. He's not the sort.
1: You never know, Chester.
0: No, sir. My Kitty looks pretty this morning. She's got a yellow parasol, Mr. Dillon.
1: Kitty? All right, I think I'll go see her for a minute. I'll be right back, Chester.
0: Yes, sir, Mr. Dillon.
1: Kitty?
2: Hello, Matt.
1: Kitty, I'd like to talk to you for a minute.
2: Oh, sure. What is it?
1: I'm curious about something, Kitty. Maybe you can help me.
2: Maybe.
1: How long was Kane Vestal with you yesterday?
2: Kane? Oh, well, he didn't leave till evening. Why?
1: Well, he didn't go out on the stage this morning, and he's bought himself a six gun. You any idea why?
2: A gun?
1: Huh?
2: Doesn't sound like Kane.
1: Anything happened yesterday, Kitty, or did he tell you anything?
2: Oh, yeah, there was one thing, Matt. Joel Adams and a couple of his men came in.
1: Yeah?
2: Kane got pretty upset when he saw him had a bad coughing spell.
1: Huh?
2: Later, he asked a lot of questions about Adams.
1: Well, what'd you tell him?
2: Just that Adams is a big landowner around here, that nobody who isn't working for him likes him very much. That's all I know, anyway.
1: Yeah. They didn't talk. Adams and Kane.
2: No. I don't think they even know each other.
1: Well, anyway, he sure isn't the sort to be packing a gun.
2: Well, you'll just get into trouble, Matt.
1: Yeah. Where's he staying, did he say?
2: Dodge House, I think.
1: Yeah. Thanks, Kitty. I'll see you later.

0: Come in. Hello, Kane.
1: Why, Marshal Dillon. Come in, come in.
0: Thank you.
1: What can I do for you, Marshal?
0: I thought you were leaving Dodge on the stage this morning.
1: Well, I was, Marshal, but I changed my mind. You know how it is.
0: Sure, Kane, sure. Now, we're glad to have you around. I'm just curious, though. Your staying have anything to do with that gun you bought this morning?
1: Oh, Chester told you. I thought he would. He's a good teacher, Marshal.
0: Yeah. But that doesn't answer my question.
1: Do I have to answer it?
0: I'm just trying to help you, that's all.
1: Yeah, I appreciate that, Marshal, but I'm afraid there's nothing you can do.
0: Look, Kane, you're new in this country. A man like you just can't pick up a six-gun and call himself a fighting man. Not and expect to live through it.
1: I certainly lay no claim to be a fighting man.
0: Then why did you buy that gun?
1: There's no law out here against a man having a gun, is there, Marshal?
0: No. But any man who carries one is expected to use it when the time comes. You'd be a lot safer without one.
1: Being safe doesn't mean a whole lot to me, Marshal. Not now.
0: Yeah, I know. Doc told me. What's it all about?
1: It's a long story. And an old one, I suppose. I'd really rather not talk about it.
0: I can't force you to. But tell me this. Does it have anything to do with Joel Adams?
1: Yes, it does, Marshal. I'm gonna kill him.
0: When?
1: I don't know. Anytime.
0: Well, why?
1: That's the long story I mentioned.
0: All right, Kane. But if you try to face him, he'll kill you before you got that gun halfway out of your belt. And if you shoot him any other way, you'll hang for it.
1: You've forgotten something, Marshal.
0: What?
1: No matter what I do, I'm going to die soon anyway. A month or two isn't going to make any difference.
0: You hate Adams that much?
1: I wouldn't kill a man I didn't hate, would I?
0: I didn't think you were the sort of man who'd kill anyone.
1: Only Joel Adams, Marshal.
0: Then I gotta warn him about you.
1: Well, I understand, Marshal. It's all right. He doesn't know me anyway. Never even saw me before.
0: But you want to kill him?
1: Yes, sir.
0: Well, I'll take your gun away from you, but you'll just find another one. And I can't arrest you unless I catch you trying to bushwhack him.
1: Well, I'm sorry for the trouble I'm causing you, Marshal.
0: You know, I've never had to deal with a man like you before, King. Maybe I ought to just tie you up and throw you on that stage.
1: You could. But I'd just come right back.
0: Yeah, I guess you would.
1: I'm sorry this has to happen here in Dodge, Marshal.
0: Then why don't you leave?
1: I guess I hate Joel Adams too much.
0: All right, Kane, I'm through trying to convince you. So long.
1: Goodbye, Marshal.

0: I never heard of Kane Vestal, Marshal, and I never saw him before last night.
1: You must have known him somewhere, Adams.
0: You're trying to make me out a liar, Marshal.
1: I'm trying to save Kane's life and yours, maybe.
0: No, he ain't gonna shoot me. I'll kill him first time he looks sideways.
1: Maybe you won't see him.
0: Oh? Shoot me in the back, eh? Well, in that case, it...
1: In that case, what?
0: Why, nothing, Dylan, nothing. Forget it.
1: If Kane's shot in the back, you'll be the first man I take in, Adams.
0: I don't even know him. Why should I shoot him?
1: I'm only warning you.
0: Well, just leave me be, Marshal. I can take care of myself.
1: See that you do, Adams, and only yourself.
0: Why, sure, Marshal. I mean, I don't much like the idea of some stranger gunning for me. Makes me sort of uneasy.
1: There must be some reason for it.
0: Don't start it again, Marshal. Ain't no reason.
1: I know. You've led a blameless life. You never hurt anyone.
0: I told you twice.
1: There are men around here who'd shoot you on sight if they thought they could get by with it. I don't think you were ever any good, Adam, so don't tell me Kane's got no reason. I don't believe it.
0: You're pushing me now, Marshal.
1: I'm tired of your talk, that's all. Maybe it's true you don't know him, but he sure knows something about you.
0: Well, then he'll wish you didn't. That's all I got to say.
1: Well, just keep out of his way. Give it a little time, and maybe there won't be any killing at all.
0: Why, sure, sure. All the time in the world.
1: All right, Adams. I've done all I can.
0: Just don't worry about me.
1: I'm not.
0: Then goodbye, Marshal.
1: Goodbye.

We will return for the second act of Gunsmoke in just a moment. But first, back tomorrow night. Pull up your chair, or better still, roll back your rug. It's the Vaughn Monroe Show returning to the Star's Address. 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Now, the second act of Gunsmoke.

0: sure is quiet around town tonight, Mr. Dillon.
1: Yeah. There's a trail herd due in a couple of days. I suppose business will pick up then.
0: Mm. You'd think those cowboys be too tuckered out after a ride like that to have any juice left in them at all, Mr. Dillon.
1: Yeah, they're too poor to cut loose any other time.
0: Well, that don't stop them down in Texas, Mr. Dillon.
1: No?
0: No. It's just like an uncle of mine back in Waco. He was poor. Oh, he was mean poor. But he always said the only good money was to have fun with.
1: Well, did he have fun?
0: But no, sir. He was too poor, like I said.
1: All right, Chester, all right. All I ask is that you don't try to explain it to me.
0: Well, but there's nothing to explain, Mr. Dillon. It's just that he was the one poorest
1: Chester.
0: Man you'd ever...
2: Marshal, say, you want to talk to Kane Vestal?
1: What?
2: Kane is upstairs in my office.
1: He been shot?
2: No, not shot. Beat up.
1: Well, how is he, Doc?
2: Well, he's not too bad. A couple of cowboys found him just outside of town. They heard a shot and said two men rode off before they could stop them.
1: Yeah?
2: And I guess whoever it was, they didn't have time to finish the job. They just got started working on him.
1: So Adams made the first move, huh? I'll be back soon, Chester.
0: Yes, sir, Mr. Dillon.
2: They hit him on the head with a gun butt and scratched him up some. Outside of that, he's fine.
1: It's still a Saul, even if they didn't kill him, Doc.
2: Yeah, I suppose it is. Anyway, they took a shot at him when they heard those riders coming along. Went right through his coat.
1: Yeah. They probably think he's dead.
0: So that's where you went, Doc. I might have known.
1: Didn't even give you a chance to use that gun, did he, Kane?
3: I didn't have a gun on me, Marshal, but it wasn't he. It was they.
1: Huh? Do you recognize them?
3: Well, I don't know many people around here.
1: You know Joel Adams, or so you told me.
3: It wasn't Adam.
1: Could you pick him out if you saw him again?
3: No, Marshal, I don't believe I could.
1: Where were you when they grabbed you, Kane?
3: End of Front Street. I was taking a walk after supper. They rode up behind me, one on each side, lifted me up, and carried me out of town a ways.
1: You must have got a good look at him, at least when they got off their horses.
3: It was too dark, Marshal.
1: Yeah. Doc, how long has he been here?
2: Oh, about half an hour, Marshal.
1: Those cowboys who saw you, Kane, they brought you right in here, didn't they?
3: Yes.
1: So it was maybe an hour ago when those two men hauled you out of town? It was plenty light enough then.
3: Was it, Marshal?
1: You're going to fight it yourself, aren't you?
3: Yes, Marshal. It's my affair.
1: It was, Kane, but you've been assaulted and shot at, so it's the law's business now.
3: I won't prefer any charges, Marshal.
1: You don't have to. I've seen you, and I know who did it or who hired it done as well as you do.
3: Please, Marshal. I got to handle this my own way.
1: There's a law that says you can't murder a man, Kane, and the same law says he can't murder you. Are you so full of hate you can't get that through your head?
3: I guess that's it, Marshal.
1: All right, Kane. You do what you have to do, so will I.

0: Hello, Adams. I've been looking for you.
1: That's late, Dylan. Can't you see me tomorrow?
0: It's not even midnight. That's early for you.
1: You see how this marshal's always trying to get me on the prod, boys?
2: That's right, he is.
0: These boys of yours play pretty rough themselves, Adams.
1: Meaning?
0: Didn't they tell you?
1: Tell me what?
0: What they did to Cain Vestal?
1: They did not kill Cain Vestal, and you can't prove it.
0: No, Adams, I can't. Cain isn't even dead.
1: What?
0: You know, I'm curious, Adams. Why'd you think he might be?
1: Why, somebody said he got himself hurt.
2: Joel Adams.
1: You arranged this, Marshal?
0: You know I didn't.
1: Who is he? What does he want?
3: Hello, Joel Adams. Don't strain yourself so you don't know me.
1: Who are you?
3: Cain Vestal. But my name doesn't matter.
1: What are you haunting me for? I never saw you before in my life.
3: That's true. You didn't. But we had a friend in common once.
1: A friend? Who?
3: Julie Travis.
1: What about Julie?
3: You were a riverboat gambler then, Adams, and you had money and fine clothes and a way with women, especially young girls. Julie was only 16 at the time.
1: Never mind all that.
3: So she went away with you to be married, you told her.
1: Oh. I think I guessed the rest. You wanted to marry her, but I got her instead. Is that it?
3: That's it, Adams. That's exactly it.
1: Oh, now I thought you really had something on your mind, Vestal. Well, all right, why don't you get out of here and quit bothering people while you can still walk?
3: Julie killed herself, Adams. She committed suicide.
1: What?
3: You didn't know that, did you?
1: Well, it's got nothing to do with me.
3: Because you never married her after all. It was just a year after you abandoned her in New Orleans. I think it has a lot to do with you, Joel Adams.
1: What are your plans, mister? I see you got a gun in your belt.
3: Gonna kill you.
1: Oh, so? When?
3: Now. Right now.
1: All right, Vestal, draw.
0: Leave the gun where it is, Cain.
3: One thing I always promised myself, Adams. Someday I'd spit in your face.
1: Why, you...
0: Give me the gun, Adams. He's dead.
1: Well, he was going to kill me. You heard him.
0: He wanted you dead, Adams, any way he could manage.
1: I know it. That's what I say.
0: You're under arrest for murder.
1: For... What? It was a gunfight.
0: Cain never even moved for his gun.
1: Well, then I'll hang for this. He couldn't have got me any other way.
0: No, don't suppose he could have.
1: I remember the river gamblers used to say... Don't matter how you win, so long as you win. That Cain should have been a gambler.
0: Maybe he was. Come on, let's go.

0: Gunsmoke, transcribed under the direction of Norman McDonald, stars William Conrad as Matt Dillon, U.S. Marshal. 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Featured in the cast were Harry Bartell, with Georgia Ellis and Larry Dobkin. Parley Bayer is Chester, Howard McNear is Doc. 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Both back this Sunday night. Edgar Bergen and Company and Eve Arden is our Miss Brooks. 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
1: This is Amos, but my real name is Freeman Gosden. 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
2: Greetings, ladies and gentlemen. 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And Wednesday, the great national sporting classic, the World Series, gets underway. 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It's the 20th Century Fox picture, It Happens Every Spring. 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And with him is the charming Colleen Townsend, who lends romance to the big leagues. Baseball is a great American institution, as is our own Lux Toilet Soap. 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Now, for your enjoyment, here is Act One of It Happens Every Spring, starring Ray Milland as Vernon Simpson and Colleen Townsend as Debbie.

0: It's a fine spring afternoon, and on the campus of a Midwestern college, the daughter of the college president is walking with her favorite professor.
1: Oh, yes, by far her favorite professor.
2: But what is it, Vernon? Don't you feel well, darling? Well, you're acting so strangely.
3: I am.
2: And what was the idea, bringing your portable radio to class, tuning in the baseball game in the middle of your lecture?
3: Well, Debbie, I wanted to find out how St. Louis was doing.
2: Now, why?
3: Oh, I don't know. Just an impulse, I suppose. I'm not that interested in baseball.
2: Well, I didn't know you were even remotely interested in baseball. Oh, Vernon, you've become so terribly vague lately.
3: Oh, not about you, Debbie. Why, you're almost everything I ever think about. Almost? What else can I say?
2: Something definite, Vernon. Something positive about us.
3: Oh, but that's been out of the question. As a professor of chemistry, I make barely enough to live on. And your father, well, he's made it quite clear that for anyone in my financial situation to even discuss marriage...
2: But Vernon...
3: And he's right. Any man who thinks of getting married on an income like mine is a menace to society, but just wait until your father finds out.
2: Finds out what, dear?
3: My experiment in the laboratory.
2: Oh, Vernon. Vernon, you mean you've done it? It's finished?
3: Just about. And I haven't told you the best part, Debbie. My nitrocyclohexane compound will have great commercial value. You'll finish your postgraduate work in 2 months. We get married, Debbie. We'll buy a house, maybe even a car.
2: Oh, Vernon. But who's going to pay you all this money?
3: The Norworth Laboratories. For years, they've been trying to develop a chemical that will keep insects away from wood. A biophobic, they call it. Well, they seem to think that my compound's the very thing they've been searching for.
2: Vernon Simpson, the man who discovered the biophobic. Oh, darling, I'm so proud of you.
3: Of course, we can't expect any positive results right away, but we... Hey, wait a minute.
2: Hmm?
3: Look, over there in back of the lab building. They're playing baseball.
2: Well, the boys play baseball there every day.
3: They do? Oh, well, I guess I've been too busy to notice.
2: Well, you're not going to stop to notice them now. Come on, Vernon, we're going to that lab.
3: Debbie, look. It's even better than I thought.
2: Oh, it is?
3: Look, the white precipitate. Hallelujah, it's there. Oh, Debbie, you just don't realize what this means. Right here in this flask is the result of 5 years of work. That flask holds my fortune, Debbie. It holds you and money and everything I ever hoped to...
2: Vernon!
3: No. No, it couldn't happen. It couldn't.
2: A baseball. They knocked it through the window.
3: Oh.
2: Oh, Vernon, look, it smashed half your equipment. Give me a rag, darling.
3: Oh, let it alone.
2: Well, Vernon.
3: Don't you understand? It smashed, destroyed everything.
2: No, I don't understand. You still have your formula. Now, how long would it take to make another solution?
3: How long? Why, just one of those compounds alone took 5 weeks to crystallize, and they're all in sequence. I can't make the second till I finish the first.
2: Oh, darling, I'm so sorry.
3: Why, I ran some of those reactions 30 and 40 times before I could get enough stuff to make the next step. Now I've got to start from scratch again, do it all over, step by step. It'll take months.
2: And that wonderful precipitate. Isn't there any way you could filter it out and save it?
3: That liquid? Why, it's just a hodgepodge of compounds. I couldn't even figure out what's in it, let alone filter it. Well, I suppose I'd better clean up this mess.
2: Can't I help?
3: I'd rather you run along, Debbie.
2: Vernon.
3: It's just another bad break. There's nothing you can say, nothing I can say.
2: Now, darling, you mustn't feel that way.
3: Oh, Debbie, please, not now. I'm just not up to it.
2: All right, Vernon. I'll see you later.
3: It isn't fair. It just isn't right. Just because some kid knocked a baseball through a window. Why my window? Why couldn't it have been... That's funny. What sort of a baseball is this? Oh, now, wait a minute. Now I'm starting to see things. But it's doing it again. This baseball is allergic to wood. What's happened here? What's happened? Notes regarding amazing reaction of baseball. Baseball had become saturated in mixture of chemicals. As I started to clean laboratory, placed baseball on metal table. Baseball started to roll down the table. On table was wooden filing box. As baseball rolled toward box, it suddenly veered off, away from wooden box. A repeated process with all sorts of wooden objects. It appears that chemical has made baseball repellent to anything made of wood. I've salvaged enough liquid to fill 2 pint bottles and I'm arranging very interesting experiments for tomorrow morning.
4: You sent for us, Professor Simpson?
3: Oh, yes. Come in. Well, it seems you gentlemen are doing rather sadly in organic chemistry. You're aware of that.
4: Oh, yes, Professor.
2: Yeah, but
3: I understand you both play baseball. Varsity pitcher and catcher, right?
5: Well, yes, I guess maybe baseball's been taking up too much of our time.
3: No doubt. Well, I'd hate to flunk you. You see, I used to play a little baseball myself.
4: Oh, you did, huh?
3: Oh, just a little. We had sort of a sandlot team back home, and then, of course, in the Army. Anyway, I thought I'd better give you boys a little tutoring, see if we can't improve your grades.
5: I say, that's sure swell of you,
3: and
5: Professor.
3: In return, I was wondering if you'd do something for me and keep it strictly confidential.
4: Oh, we'd be glad to, Professor.
3: All right, then meet me on the baseball field tomorrow morning at 5 o'clock.
5: 5 o'clock? In the morning?
3: You heard me. Oh, and bring a lot of baseballs. Now, sit down. I'll try to teach you a little chemistry. Well, good morning, boys. I see you're right on time, exactly 5 o'clock.
6: Yeah, A.M.
3: Well, I don't want anyone to see us. Now, here's what I'd like to do. Isbell, take your bat and stand at home plate.
5: Okay, Professor.
3: Schmidt, put on your catcher's mask. I'll try tossing in a few, okay?
5: Oh, sure, sure, okay.
4: So this is why he got us up at 5 o'clock, so he could play pitcher.
5: But he can't really be nuts or they wouldn't let him teach.
4: Well, it's one way of passing chemistry.
5: Hey, shut up now. We got a humor.
3: Now, if you're ready, Isbell, and don't hesitate to hit the ball.
5: Oh, don't worry. I'll hit it.
7: All righty, Professor. Right down the groove.
3: Well, here you go. Ah, that's some hit, Isbell. Nice work.
7: Ah, never mind, Professor. We'll get him on this next one. Feed him another curve.
3: Right. Look at that ball go. Oh, too bad I didn't have an outfielder in my class. Why, it's over the fence.
5: Yeah, isn't it?
4: Are you nuts? I told you to humor him. Start striking out.
5: Strike out nothing. What does he get off thinking he can pitch? Come on, Professor, let's have another one.
3: I'll try a fast one.
7: Don't let it bother you, Professor. You're just warming up.
3: And you don't mind if I try a few more?
5: You throw them, I'll hit them.
4: Use your bean this time. Bunt one.
5: Okay, okay.
7: Give him the old whizzer, Professor. Right over the old plate.
3: Ready, Isbell?
5: Don't worry, I'm ready.
7: Wow, did you see the hop on that ball? Hey, that's a regular dipsy doodle you got there, Professor. How'd you do it?
3: Result of a great deal of scientific research.
7: Okay, give him another. Let's see the old pepper in there now. Right down the old groove now, Professor. Well, missed it again. Wow, that's making it hop in there, prop old boy, old boy.
3: He certainly swung at it, didn't he?
4: Hit this one, will you? Now he thinks you're faking.
5: Who's faking?
3: I'll try a nice slow curve, Isbell.
4: And hit it, will you? Hit it.
7: Well, how do you like that? Calls his pitch and strikes him out.
3: Now, let's see, Isbell. You hit 3 consecutive pitches and you missed 3. Statistically, therefore, I've obtained all the information possible. Unless, of course, I pitched several hundred more balls. Thank you, gentlemen, and good day.
4: Statistics yet?
5: Hey, how do you like that guy?
3: Proving that the test was eminently successful. Of course, what Isbell and Schmidt did not know was that before making the last 3 pitches, I had placed in my pitcher's glove a little pad of cotton soaked with a chemical solution, and that in my glove is a small hole allowing contact of the chemical with the baseball. Well, I'd better call on Dr. Greenleaf right away.
8: Emergency, Vernon? What emergency? I don't understand.
3: Well, a wonderful opportunity has just presented itself, Dr. Greenleaf. It may not work out, but I'd like a leave of absence starting immediately.
8: Leave of absence? But for how long?
3: I don't know, sir. Indefinitely? I can't explain it, Dr. Greenleaf. That is, I can, but scientifically I can't explain it at all.
8: You mean it has something to do with your experiment?
3: Yes, sir, but unless I get a chance to demonstrate it...
8: Demonstrations, lectures of some kind?
3: Well, no, not exactly.
8: Well, what are you going to do? Take it to some commercial laboratory like the one you mentioned? What was it now?
3: A Norwood laboratory, sir.
8: Well, why is the time indefinite?
3: Well, Dr. Greenleaf, if I don't leave immediately, I'm going to miss my train.
8: All right, Vernon. Go on. Go ahead and catch your train. I'll have Dr. Fuller take over your class.
3: Oh, thank you, sir. Oh, I guess Debbie isn't awake yet, is she?
8: I hardly think so.
3: Well, will you tell her I said goodbye and that she'll hear from me soon? And thanks again, Dr. Greenleaf. Taxi.
9: Where to, mister?
3: The baseball park, and hurry, please.
9: What's your rush, mister? The game don't start till the...

0: are you? Don't you know there ain't more than a dozen pitchers ever won 30 games in a season?
1: Of course I do, and I can tell you their names if you like.
0: Never mind.
1: Well, all I want to do is show you what can you lose.
0: My breakfast is all.
1: Oh.
0: Hey, Matt, take this guy away.
2: Yes, sir, Mr. Dolan.
0: Don't hurt his arm, though. He thinks he's Waller Johnson.
1: You're being very stupid, Mr. Dolan. With a chance to win the pennant right in your...
0: Get him out of here!
2: Come on now, pal. Be a nice guy. You're annoying Mr. Dolan.
1: Well, if Mr. Dolan would do less shouting and more thinking, he'd probably...
3: Say, what's all the rumpus, Jimmy?
0: Oh, I got another crank in here. Thinks he's a pitcher. Thinks he can win 30 games.
3: You don't say. Where's he from?
0: He won't tell me!
1: You, I take it, and Mr. Stone?
3: That's right.
1: I appeal to your intelligence, Mr. Stone, as the owner of a baseball club.
3: Well?
1: I'm perfectly rational and willing to prove any claims I make. All I want is a chance to demonstrate my pitching.
3: How do these characters get in here?
1: I walked in, Mr. Stone, and I'm about to walk out again. And when I do, the pennant walks right out the door with me.
2: Come on, Sonny Jim, take your pennant and trot along.
1: Take a good look at me, Mr. Stone. All the other owners can't be pigheads. You'll see me later in the season.
3: But just a minute. So I'm pigheaded, am I? You walk in here off the street and think you can win 30 games and just because
1: I... don't think so, Mr. Stone. I know it.
3: Know it? Well, I have never met such conceit in my life.
0: I told you he's a crackpot. You talk to him, boss. I'm going out to batting practice.
3: Batting practice, huh? I think we ought to teach this fellow a good lesson.
0: Teach him anything you like, but let me get out of here.
3: We're going with you, Jimmy. Let him pitch to the boys.
0: Let him what?
3: Young man, you're going to have your wish. And you're going to get the humiliation of your arrogant young life.
1: Oh, before we go, there's the questions of terms, of course.
0: Terms?
1: Yes, terms.
0: Mister, I gotta hand it to you.
1: Thank you. Now, I shall want $1,000 for every game I win. Otherwise, not a penny. And when I win a game, I am to be paid promptly. I need the money.
0: Now I've heard everything.
3: Take him out there, Jimmy. Put the top of the batting order up. Oh, I'm really going to enjoy this. Terms. $1,000. Holy Moses.
0: It ain't my idea, Monk. It's his, Mr. Stone. Give him a uniform, he said.
4: That guy's a pitcher? But he ain't got a prayer, Jimmy. Look at him warming up.
0: Well, get him over here. Let him start pitching. And make sure he leaves that uniform when I throw him out on his ear.
4: Okay, you. Dolan says you can start pitching now.
1: Oh, thank you. That's fine.
4: Look, let me tell you, kiddo. This baseball racket ain't so artsy like maybe you read about. It's got its crummy side, too. Dirty trains all the time, cheap hotels, umpires.
1: It'll be a change, though. I'm rather looking forward to it.
4: Well, don't. You want to talk to him, Jimmy?
0: No!
4: I'll catch him, Jimmy.
0: Catch what? They're going to hit every pitch. All right, you guys, come on. Top of the batting order.
4: Come on, kid. Let's show him what you got.
0: Knock it out of the park, Johnson.
3: Hey, what happened?
4: Must have been an optical illusion. Let me see you throw that one again.
3: Hey, Monk, what's this guy got anyway?
4: I don't know. He didn't have nothing when he was warming up. Now he's got a hop like Barnum's flea.
3: Hey, you, come on. Just throw it and duck. Come on, throw something.
4: This is getting monotonous. Me and him is playing catch. Nice going, kid. Keep it up.
3: Why, this is incredible, Jimmy. He's pitched to 8 batters and struck out 6.
0: Yeah, that's right, Mr. Stone. You sure taught him a lesson, all right.
3: But what's he got? I can't figure it out.
0: The ball rides up as big as a lemon pie. And just when you get ready to murder it, it jumps away. Hey, Monk, bring that guy over here.
3: He doesn't look like a pitcher. He doesn't even throw like a pitcher. All he does is strike them out.
0: Hey, you, come here, come here. Say, what's your name anyway?
1: Oh, I hadn't thought of it.
0: Hadn't thought of your name?
4: Well, try hard, kid. Try hard.
1: Well, it's Kelly.
0: Oh, Kelly, huh?
1: Hmm?
0: Well, that's the first encouraging thing you've said. Okay, hang around.
1: Oh, you mean we are ready to talk about the term?
0: I ain't ready to talk at all, see? It depends upon what happens this afternoon.
1: What's this afternoon?
4: Chicago, that's what. We play Chicago this afternoon.
0: Now, get him out of here.
1: And this morning, Mr. Dolan allowed me to participate in the batting practice. I again concealed the little pad of cotton inside my glove, saturated with the formula, and had no difficulty in striking out most of the batters. I find it a source of great amazement as I watch the ball evade the bat. The players seem to have a similar reaction. But my real test will come this afternoon, if Mr. Dolan allows me to pitch against Chicago. No one, of course, has the slightest suspicion that my skill as a pitcher is due almost entirely to the chemical formula. I must exercise every precaution.

0: out, ladies and gentlemen. After trailing St. Louis 4-7, the Chicago team has staged a ninth-inning rally and tied up the ballgame. Manager Jimmy Dolan's going to put in a new pitcher. I can't tell you who he is. His name isn't even on the scorecard, but he better be good. The bases are loaded and there's nobody out.
1: You heard me, Kelly. Get in there and pitch.
2: Me?
1: Yes, you.
3: Come on, kid. Start steaming him in. I got a feeling we ain't going to have much time.
4: Oh, about my contract, Mr. Dolan. If I win this game, it counts for me. I expect to get paid.
1: I don't pay you. Go talk to Stone.
4: Now?
1: No, there's a ball game going on.
4: Yes, sir. Thank you, sir.
1: Hey, you. Umpire.
5: Who's he putting in, Monk?
6: Who's a clown?
3: We don't need no more clowns with you around, sweetheart. Guy's name is Kelly.
7: Attention, please. Kelly, now pitching for St. Louis.
0: And believe me, if there ever was a scared-looking rookie, Kelly is it. I wonder what's in Dolan's mind, putting Kelly in a spot like this. And if you want to hear what the St. Louis fans think... Well, Kelly's taking his warm-up pitches. And now Monk Lanigan, the catcher, goes out to the mound.
3: Look, kid, just take it easy. Just try and get that ball over the plate, huh?
4: It's my big opportunity. I've got to get it over the plate.
3: Just remember, I'm all alone back there, and they don't let me use no stepladder.
7: Baker, second base, now batting for Chicago.
2: Hey, Monk, where'd Dolan find that hooligan? Joplin High School?
3: First, get a hit off him, Baker, then make with the jokes.
1: Okay, Kelly, let's go, kid. Great! Nice going, kid.
0: Spectacular exhibitions of relief pitching we've ever seen. With the bases loaded and nobody out, this unknown rookie pitcher struck out the side. And St. Louis went on to win the ball game 8-7. For St. Louis, 8 runs on...
8: Mother, where are you?
9: We're in here. What is it, Debbie?
8: I've heard from him, from Vernon. And look what he sent me, an engagement ring.
10: Vernon?
9: Something wrong somewhere. Why, a diamond like that must have cost...
8: Now, Father, please.
9: When Vernon left here 4 days ago, I assumed he was going to the Norwood Laboratories. And you know as well as I do, he never got there.
10: That's why the police are searching for him, dear.
9: Well, what does he say in that letter?
8: Oh, he's so sweet. He's upset because he didn't get to say goodbye to me.
9: But where is he?
8: Well, he says, I know you will have faith in me and do what I ask without asking why I ask it. Oh, that's Vernon, all right. He even writes double talk.
9: Mm.
8: Oh, and then he says he hasn't disappeared as the newspaper claims.
10: Oh, but he has.
8: Please call the police and tell them to stop their search at once. I cannot overemphasize the urgency of this.
9: Why, that in itself is suspicious. He's tangled himself up in some...
8: Now, let me finish the letter, Father. My associates are rather rough and ready.
9: Well, he practically admits it.
8: But their peculiar skill is a constant source of astonishment.
10: Skill at what, dear?
8: I don't know. The work is strenuous and exciting... But the financial rewards are quite fantastic.
10: Yes, they must be. That ring.
9: Vernon's mixed up with some kind of a racket.
8: Oh, now, Father, don't jump at conclusions.
9: Well, he certainly got his leave of absence under false pretenses. I can't forgive him for that.
10: Well, I'm sure we'll know all about it very soon.
8: No, I don't think so, Mother. He says I won't hear from him again for months.
10: But why not?
8: Well, he says it would be too risky.
10: Risky? Oh, dear, this is all very strange and frightening.
9: The box, the ring came in. It's labeled Marks and Company.
8: Mm-hmm. St. Louis.
10: Well, I'm going to St. Louis tomorrow. I'll take it to the store and find out exactly what it...
8: No, Mother,
9: but
8: you won't.
9: Why not?
8: Well, because I don't care if it's glass or not. I'm going to wear Vernon's ring.
1: Lanigan, Kelly.
4: Hello, Mr. Dolan.
1: What's the matter with you guys? Don't you know the train leaves in 5 minutes?
3: What'd you want us to do, Jimmy? Get here early and polish the engine? Is the meat in the back again?
4: No, not now. Thank you.
1: Well, me and the boys were just talking about the guy they're putting up against us in Chicago tomorrow.
3: Well, Emsky, you ain't scared of him, are you?
1: Well, he's still got plenty of stuff.
2: Last week the bums knocked him all over the lot. Just wait till tomorrow. We'll kill him.
1: I'd sure like to knock him off. Well, come on, guys. Come on. Get on the train.
8: Now, just a minute, Mother. Now, calm down. Now, where did you say you're phoning from?
11: Right here, dear, from the railroad station. And I tell you, I saw Vernon not 5 minutes ago.
8: Oh, well, Well, what did he say?
5: Well, how could I talk to him? He was with a lot of men. Oh, very tough-looking, dear. All of them.
8: A lot of men?
5: Debbie, I'm afraid they're gangsters.
8: Oh, now, Mother.
5: But you should have heard what they said. They're going to Chicago to knock a man off, and they're going to kill him.
8: Oh, you must be wrong, Mother. Oh, it may have looked like him, but I know it couldn't be Vernon.
5: Well, my train's leaving, dear. I'll see you at dinner.
8: Well, yes, Mother. Goodbye. Oh, Vernon, a gangster. Oh, it couldn't have been you, Vernon. It just couldn't.

0: In a few moments, we'll bring you Act Two of It Happens Every Spring. And now, here's Libby Collins, our Hollywood reporter. What is it tonight, Libby? Romance? Comedy?
1: Both, Mr. Kennedy. There's a new picture, 20th Century Fox's Everybody Does It. A delightful comedy with a dash of romance. And if it doesn't put everyone who sees it in a wonderful frame of mind, I'll be surprised.
0: There's certainly a happy combination of talent in the picture. Celeste Holm as a career-minded wife who wants to be a concert singer.
1: And Paul Douglas as the husband who tries to discourage her but doesn't know how.
0: Until Linda Darnell shows him. Linda plays an operatic siren and does it in sparkling style.
1: You know, it seems to me in Everybody Does It that Linda Darnell looks even more gorgeous than usual. What really luscious beauty she has.
0: And one of her greatest charms, Libby, is that dazzling luxe complexion.
1: Yes, John. Linda has one of the loveliest complexions in Hollywood. 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
0: 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Act Two of It Happens Every Spring, starring Ray Milland as Vernon Simpson and Colleen Townsend as Debbie. Thanks to his chemical formula, Professor Vernon Simpson has become the ace pitcher of the St. Louis baseball team. In Pittsburgh, Brooklyn, Philadelphia, and Boston, under the name of Kelly, Vernon has proved himself the strikeout king of the league. Now, in New York, he finds that manager Jimmy Dolan has assigned him a roommate, Monk Lanigan, the catcher.
2: So, that's how come I'm sharing the room with you, Kelly. They kind of want me to keep an eye on you. Dolan thinks you're somewhat of a screwball or something. Are you, Kelly?
3: Why, no, Monk. Quite the opposite. Everything I do is perfectly logical.
2: Hey, is that your girl's picture up there in the dresser?
3: Yes, it is.
2: Hot stuff. Sweet-looking kid, too. What's her name, kid?
3: Oh, you wouldn't know her.
2: Cagey, huh? Okay. Hey, what's this stuff?
3: No, Monk, put that bottle down.
2: Oh, what's eating you, Kelly? All I did
3: was... It's just hair tonic.
2: Hair tonic?
3: Yes, a special prescription. It's very hard to get. The druggist was a friend of mine.
2: Hair tonic, huh? Yeah, seems to have done you a lot of good.
3: Oh, yes. Yes, it's done me a world of good.
2: Where are you really from, Kelly? Why all the mystery?
3: Well, it's my girl's father, Monk. If he ever finds out, I'll lose my girl and my job and everything.
2: Finds out what?
3: What I'm doing. I didn't even think I could do it, but I am. And what I'm doing isn't what he thinks I'm doing at all.
2: Come again?
3: Well, you see, I'm getting the one thing he wants me to have that I haven't got, money, by doing the one thing he's most against. You see?
2: Leave it go, kid. Quit trying. Well, you better get some sleep. You're pitching tomorrow, you know.
3: No, I'm confident I'll win, Monk.
2: Don't be too sure. I'll try to figure out what you should feed those New Yorks.
3: Oh, but you know I've only got one real pitch, the one with the hop.
2: Yeah, I keep forgetting. Go on to sleep.
4: Rookie pitches no hit, no run game. Kelly hits Hall of Fame for St. Louis.
5: New York floored by pitch that hop.
2: Well, kid, I was just talking to Dolan. He still thinks you're nuts.
3: Well, I suppose my conduct does seem strange at times.
2: You pitch a no-hit game this afternoon, and when them reporters and photographers come, you run away and hide. That ain't normal, Kelly.
3: But I told you, Monk, I don't want any publicity.
2: But you gotta talk to those guys. Them newspaper fellas can ruin you.
3: Exactly. One recognizable picture of me in the newspapers, and I am ruined. Well, I'll just see to it that I don't pitch any more no-hit games at all.
2: You'll just see to it. Kelly, you mustn't talk like that.
3: Then forget about the reporters.
2: Well, cheer up, kid. This time tomorrow, we'll be back in St. Louis. Well, that's your home, ain't it?
3: It's too close to home. Excuse me, Monk. I think I'll turn in.
6: Hey, kid. Kelly. Come on, come on, open up.
2: And good morning to you, Mr. Dolan.
6: Where's Kelly?
2: He went downtown, but don't worry. He just said he had something very personal to do downtown.
6: Well, don't let him forget he's pitching this afternoon. 3 days in our home park and we haven't won a game.
2: We will today.
6: Hey, what do you think you're doing?
2: Well, I'm getting dressed. I'm brushing my hair.
6: Since when do you use hair tonic?
2: This bottle? Oh, this ain't mine. It's Kelly's. Just thought I'd bob you a little.
6: Holy Moses!
2: Take it easy. Kelly won't care.
6: You big ape, look at your hair there. Look in the mirror.
2: My hair. It's standing straight up.
6: It's vibrating.
2: But he uses it. Kelly says he uses it all the time.
6: Let me smell that bottle. Well, it ain't booze. That's all I was worried about.
2: Me hair. It's still standing up, just sort of waving.
6: Well, see that Kelly's in shape to pitch. Give his arm a good massage and make sure he takes a nap.
7: Oh, it's you, Mr. Kelly. I didn't recognize you, sir. Dark glasses and all.
8: Well, I came in to pay the balance on that diamond ring I bought. Here you are.
7: Thank you, sir. Did the lady like the ring?
8: I don't know. I hope so.
7: Oh. Well, would you care to look at some wedding rings?
8: No, thank you. Not until the end of the season. I mean, not until October.
7: I hope you won't forget us, Mr. Kelly.
8: Good day, sir.
9: Vernon. Oh, Vernon, it's you.
8: Debbie.
9: Meeting you on the street after all these weeks. And what were you doing in there, in that jewelry store?
8: Well, if you must know,
9: No, don't tell me. I know already, Vernon. Oh, I read about what happened in Chicago.
8: You did?
9: But you're not going to try the same thing here. They've got guards and policemen.
8: Debbie!
9: And don't pretend you're so innocent. Besides, Mother heard you plan the whole thing in the station. You and your confederates held up that jewelry store in Chicago, and now you're here looking this one over.
8: Debbie, but that's absurd.
9: Did you or did you not go to Chicago?
8: Well, yes, I...
9: Now, you asked me to trust you, to believe in you.
8: And you do. You're wearing the ring, oh, Debbie.
9: Well, now, trust works both ways. If you won't trust me enough to tell me what this is all about, well, perhaps you'd better take the ring back right now.
8: All right. All right, Debbie, I'll tell you. If you must know what I've been doing, well, I'm a baseball player.
9: That's not very funny, Vernon. If you don't want to tell me the truth, just say so.
8: Look, buy a morning newspaper. Look at the sports page. Big headline, Kelly to pitch against Boston. Well, I'm Kelly.
9: Oh, you are. And I'm Matahari. When you're ready to tell me the truth, Vernon, you know just where to find me.
8: Debbie, wait, please.
10: I hope you like the seats, Dr. Greenlee. Best in the ballpark, you know. That's what happens when you're with a man who owns the ball club.
11: Well, this is fine, Mr. Stone, just fine. Do you know this is the first baseball game I've seen in years? Sit back and relax, Doctor. Enjoy yourself. I'll relax after you've agreed to give that donation to the college research fund. I'm afraid this is going to be an expensive afternoon for me.
12: I certainly hope so, Mr. Stone. Who's pitching today?
11: Why, the best pitcher we have, Kelly. That's Kelly warming up over there.
12: Oh? He's good, is he?
11: Good. He's incredible. A strange thing, Dr. Greenlee. He doesn't act like a ball player at all. I'd like to have you meet him. Oh, Lanigan.
13: Yeah, Mr. Stone?
11: Tell Kelly to stop by, will you? There's someone here I'd like him to meet.
6: Say that again, will you, Kelly? I don't think I heard you right.
8: I said that I can't pitch today, Mr. Dolan.
6: Why, you prima donna, that's mutiny. I'll slap the biggest, fattest fine on you in history.
8: Well, I'd rather you wouldn't, but it won't make any difference if you do.
6: Brooker, get out there and warm up. He won't get away with this. I'll find him. I'll suspend him.
2: You got him wrong, Jimmy. Oh, Kelly's kind of wacky, all right, but he ain't no prima donna.
6: Then what's he walking out of the game for?
2: I don't know. Mr. Stone tells me some guy wants to meet him. Kelly starts walking toward the grandstand, and all of a sudden, he ducks like he'd seen a ghost.
6: Just wait till this game's over. Just wait till I
2: get... Now, look, if you get tough with him, there's no telling what he'll do.
6: We got along without him before, didn't we?
2: Look, let me talk to him. Let me see what it's all about.
8: It wasn't just a whim, Monk. I had to get off the field. I saw someone in the stands.
2: You mean a copper or something?
8: No. Just someone who knew me before I joined the ball club.
2: But you gotta take that chance, kid. It's liable to happen anytime.
8: I know, and when it does, I'll have to do exactly what I'm doing now. I'll see you at the hotel, Mom. Monk, come in. You can turn on the light.
2: Why aren't you asleep, getting your rest?
8: I can't sleep.
2: Well, I just come from Stone and Dolan. They have me on a carpet so long, I got fallen arches. You take a walk and I get balled out.
8: I guess I'm fired, huh?
2: No, they're letting you off. And you can thank your old Uncle Monk. Well, then what happened, Kelly? Was it the guy in the stands?
8: Oh, it doesn't matter. It's my girl I'm worried about. She's going to find out about me.
2: Why? How come?
8: Because I told her. Only she didn't believe me. But she's bound to know, and so is her father.
2: Her father?
8: If he ever learns the truth, I'm really finished. He'll never take me back, and I can't say I blame him after what I said.
2: What did you say?
8: Oh, I was desperate. I certainly gave him a false impression. He thought I was doing something entirely different. That's the only reason he gave me my leave of absence.
2: Leave of absence? Where did he have you, in a pen or something?
8: It doesn't matter. He's going to find out, so there's no point in going on.
2: Look, I'm out here, girl. Maybe she won't find out. You got to wait and see.
8: Wait and see what?
2: Well, if she gets the idea you ain't ribbing her, what'll she do? She'll come out to your next game and see for herself.
8: Hmm.
2: Well, it adds up, don't it?
8: Of course it does, and that's just why I'm not going to pitch anymore.
2: Oh, why didn't I say that? I'm making a waste of words. Now, look, Kelly, you got to think of us, too, the rest of the team. We got a chance to win a pennant, maybe even a World Series. That means something to a lot of guys.
8: Yes. Yes, I suppose it does.
2: Well?
8: Well, give me a little time, Monk. I'm too upset even to think. I'll try to do whatever's right.
13: Forgive me for being nosy, Debbie, but would you mind telling me what you're doing?
9: Oh, just reading the newspaper, Father.
13: The sports page? You?
9: Well, I was interested in a wild statement someone made. Father, do you need the car today? I think I'll drive into St. Louis.
13: Oh, another shopping spree?
9: No. No, all I want to do is some looking around.
10: Whatever happened to Kelly the other day, he's certainly over it now. That's the 10th man he struck out.
6: Yeah, he's doing okay, Mr. Stone. Come on, Kelly, come on, get this guy.
14: I told you his pitching, lady. His name's Kelly.
9: Oh, but that Vernon, it is. I see him. Come on, Vernon, strike him out.
14: No, lady, Kelly. I told you his name's Kelly.
9: So did he, but I didn't believe him. Oh, Vernon, that's wonderful.
4: Just a second, miss. Where do you think you're going?
9: Well, in there. I want to see Mr. Kelly. I'm a friend of his.
4: That's the dressing room. You better wait for him here.
9: Oh, yes, of course.
2: Hey, it's you. You're Kelly's girl. Well, ancient?
9: Well, who are you?
2: Jumping Jupiter, some luck I seen you face. Come on, sister, we're grabbing a cab.
9: Hey, wait a minute. I want to see him.
2: I'll tell you all about it in the cab, lady. Just get out of here.
9: So you're Mr. Lanigan. Well, I'm glad to know you.
2: You know, honey, I see you the first thing every morning and the last thing every night.
9: You do?
2: Yeah. Kelly's got your picture right on top of the dresser. You and his bottle of hair tonic.
9: Hair tonic.
2: Anyway, if Kelly knew you or anybody else was watching him, he'd walk right out of the ballpark. Why, he done it just the other day.
9: Oh, that must have been the day my father was there.
2: And if he blows, well, the team's dead and so is he. You don't want to hate a guy just when he's right on top. Or do you?
9: Oh, no, of course not.
2: Look, you want to come to the games? Okay. I'll send you passes. Only don't let Kelly see you.
9: I'll sit way up in the farthest corner, Mr. Lanigan.
2: And you're not sore at the guy?
9: No, I'm not sore. But it is quite a shock to fall in love with a college professor and then have him turn out to be a big league pitcher.
2: So that's what he is. A professor.
9: Well, now, is that so surprising?
2: Certainly. On account of that's exactly what I thought he was. But Vernon.
9: Oh, maybe I shouldn't have told you that.
2: You know something? This Kelly you're Vernon is quite a character, but he sure can pick dames.
4: St. Louis takes pennant. Kelly wins 30th game of season.
5: St. Louis to face New York in World Series.
2: Some World Series. You ever see anybody as lucky as them New Yorks? It should have been all over with yesterday. Instead, they tie it up 3 games each. Why, right now... Hey, Kelly, ain't you listening?
8: This bottle, Monk. It's empty. Have you been using my hair tonic?
2: Hair tonic? Oh, yeah, I'm growing a whole new crap. Ain't you even noticed the difference?
8: I had another bottle, but that's gone, too. Monk, this is serious. Without that bottle, I'm sunk.
2: It's just hair tonic, ain't it?
8: Never mind. What did you do with it?
2: Well, I give it to Jimmy Dolan. He's getting a little thin on top.
8: Jimmy? I've got to get it. Now, right away.
15: Well, come in, come in. What's the idea? All the noise.
8: Well, I'm sorry to bother you, Mr. Dolan,
2: oh,
8: but I...
2: Oh, it's you, Kelly. Oh. In here. I'm just washing up. Well, kid, how do you feel? I hope you ain't nervous like I am. I'm counting on you.
8: Well, at the moment, I am rather nervous. You see,
2: a few hours from now, we'll be world champs. Or New York will.
8: Yes, that's right, Mr. Dolan. Mr. Dolan, I know this is going to sound a little...
2: Look at my hair, will you? Even my hair's nervous. Yeah. Keeps jumping up. Must be a lot of electricity in the air. Well, what's on your mind, Kelly?
8: Well, it's my hair tonic.
2: Huh?
8: Did Monk give you a bottle of my hair tonic?
2: Well, yeah, that's right. I just now tried a little. I was losing a few. Mike said it'd grow hair on a billiard ball. Kind of an insult.
8: Well, you see, it's a very rare solution, Mr. Dolan, and I cannot duplicate it.
2: Well, okay, I'll pay you for it.
8: No, it isn't that. It's my last bottle, and I need it.
2: You need it? With that mop? Who do you think you're playing for, the House of David?
8: Well, it's just a little idiosyncrasy of mine, and sort of a superstition, and especially today.
2: I've heard of everything from a rabbit's foot to an elk's tooth. But hair tonic? That's a new one.
8: Please, Mr. Dolan, have you got it?
2: Sure, I got it.
8: Oh.
2: Right here in the medicine cabinet. Oh!
8: Oh, no! No!

0: In a moment, we'll bring you Act Three of It Happens Every Spring. Our guest tonight is blonde, blue-eyed, and 22. At that tender age, Miss Jean Ruth is a veteran of more than one stage hit and has appeared in several pictures. I take it you like Hollywood, Jean?
1: Very much, Mr. Kennedy. And it was such fun to be on the Paramount lot when they were shooting the Hal Wallace production of My Friend Irma. All of us were weak from laughing when they'd finished.
0: I can understand why. Our neighbor on the radio is equally entertaining on the screen. The picture, My Friend Irma, is based on that popular Lever Brothers Company radio program, which follows immediately after the Lux Radio Theater. Marie Wilson, of course, plays Irma.
1: Well, who else? Having created her on the air, Marie just had to do the movie. And John Lund, with his flair for comedy, is perfect as Al. And fans will love that brand-new laugh team, Martin and Lewis.
0: And Diana Lynn is Jane, Irma's long-suffering girlfriend.
1: She's Jane to a T, Mr. Kennedy. I used to love to visit Diana on the set, and she's a darling. We talked about everything under the sun, including the best way to keep your skin nice for camera close-ups. Oh, of course, you know Diana's a Lux girl, Mr. Kennedy.
0: One of the loveliest. The real American beauty type. So fresh and natural-looking.
1: Yes, and her complexion is really beautiful. Diana told me she wouldn't dream of neglecting her Lux soap facials. She says that creamy lather gives her skin just the care it needs.
0: Yes, Lux soap care is so gentle. No wonder screen stars depend on it for million-dollar complexions.
1: It's wonderful, the softer, smoother look it gives your skin. Oh, I know, because I use Lux toilet soap every day.
0: Thank you, Miss Jean Ruth, for reminding us that this beauty soap with the delicate perfume is the choice of lovely women everywhere. So, if you haven't tried it, get a supply of fragrant white Lux toilet soap tomorrow. The curtain rises on the third act of It Happens Every Spring, starring Ray Milland as Vernon Simpson and Colleen Townsend as Debbie. Well, the World Series is tied 3-3, and the issue will be decided this afternoon when Vernon Simpson, the year's most sensational pitcher, faces New York. Unfortunately, all Vernon's skill was contained in a little bottle marked hair tonic. But the bottle just smashed in Jimmy Dolan's wash basin, and Vernon's career as a pitcher has gurgled down the drain. Miles away from St. Louis, in the Greenleaf home, Debbie's in something of a spot.
2: You've been going around here like the cat who just swallowed the canary.
3: You're a grown girl, Debbie, and you're quite entitled to live your own life. It's just that Father and I...
2: trips you've been making. Well, Debbie, where have you been going?
4: To St. Louis.
2: Why?
4: To see Vernon, Father.
2: Vernon? Well, what has he got to say for himself?
4: Well, I don't know. I haven't talked to him. That is, not for some time.
3: Oh, Debbie, you're being very difficult.
4: Well, all right, I'll tell you. Now, Father, you're going to get terribly angry, but, well, I guess you'll both have to find out sooner or later. Here, look at this.
2: Well?
4: Read it, Mother, the headline.
3: Dolan gambles on Kelly to Cup World Series.
2: Mixed up in gambling, huh? Who's Dolan? Who's Kelly?
4: Well, you should know who Kelly is, Father.
2: Oh, yes. The pitcher, Mr. Stone, wanted me to meet that time.
4: Well, Kelly's more than a pitcher, Father. He's Vernon.
3: What?
2: Vernon? Vernon Simpson?
4: Now, don't get excited, Father.
3: Oh, no, it's impossible. Well, Alfred, don't you have anything to say?
2: I think it's outrageous that he never pitched here for the varsity.
4: Oh, Father. Father, then you don't mind.
2: Well, of course I mind. He lied to me, didn't he? Left his classes here, left his laboratory to play baseball.
3: What are you going to do, Alfred?
2: Do? I'm going into St. Louis and see that ball game.
4: Oh, they're all sold out, dear. But it just happens that a friend of mine, a Mr. Monk Lanigan, has given me some tickets.
5: So here we are, ladies and gentlemen, top of the eighth inning in this deciding game of a neck-and-neck World Series. The score remains 6-6, but something has happened to Kelly. He's definitely not himself today. He's been in trouble constantly, but those St. Louis hitters have come back strong to save him. Well, he's toying the rubber now. Hopkins at the plate, Marconi on second. Here comes a pitch. It's a hit. It's a clean single right through shortstop. Marconi scores, and Hopkins is safe on first. And listen to that crowd.
6: Burning so doing fine, isn't he, dear? Why, he threw the ball and made it hit the bat.
7: Oh, no, Mother, no. No, he's not doing fine at all. Oh, I can't understand it. What's happening?
5: New York leads now 7-6. There are two outs, but Kelly's in real trouble again. And there goes Monk Lanigan out to the mound, coughing sore.
2: Hop on it, kid. Where's your own hop?
8: I haven't got it anymore, Monk. It's gone. You see this little pad in my glove?
2: Huh? What about the little pad?
8: Dry as a bone. Not a drop left. I'm just a sandlot pitcher again.
2: What are you talking about? Are you feeling all right?
8: I feel awful.
2: Look, steady down, kid. Shorty hit a few. There's seven men behind you. They can handle it. They're a great ball club.
8: They better be.
9: Come on, come on, play ball.
5: As Wilson lets a fastball get by him. I don't know what Monk Lanigan told Kelly, but Kelly's pitched two successive strikes now. And here comes the next one. And he struck him out. Wilson goes down swinging and the sides retired. But it's another run for New York, and they're out in front 7-6.
2: Here, Kelly. Here's your jacket. Now sit down and quit worrying. Why, just get some hits. This ball game ain't over yet.
8: I wish it were.
2: So you hop aim waking. You and I know it, but them New York batters don't. They go up there thinking they're going to strike out like they've been doing all season. Can you use psychology?
8: It's going to take more than psychology, Monk.
2: Keep bluffing them, see? Just give me a...
10: Hold on for you!
2: It's a hit, a hit!
8: If I were intelligent, I'd ask Jimmy Dolan to take me out. But I'm not going to do it. I hope he lets me stay.
2: Now you don't.
8: What happened out there?
2: The double. Richard's on third. If Tony gets home, we got the game in the bag.
8: Oh,
2: come on, baby!
8: Monk, I may not win. Don't be too sure. But I'll go down trying, even if we do lose.
2: Well, you quit talking about losing. We got two men on.
10: Hit it, Titus. Knock it out of the park. You can do it, kid.
5: And there it goes. It's up against the fence. Richard scores, and Bevan is coming in, too. St. Louis is ahead again, 8-7. With a long fly to center field that retires the side. But St. Louis had a big inning. Those two runs can settle this World Series. Jimmy Dolan's boys have just three more men to retire, and they won themselves the highest honors in baseball. And looking down to the St. Louis dugout, it appears that manager Dolan is going to let Kelly stay in the game.
11: Come on, come on. Let's get out there.
12: Let's see what you're doing.
11: It's your game, Kelly. Win or lose.
8: Thanks, Mr. Dolan.
2: All you gotta do is hold him, kid. Good luck.
8: Monk, wait a minute.
2: Huh?
8: Take off your cap.
2: What's eating you, kid?
8: Your head. I just want to rub it.
2: You wanna rub my head?
8: Well, maybe there's still a little left on it.
2: Oh, Kelly, don't go wacky now. Not now, please.
8: It's all right, Monk. It's just for luck.
6: Yes, Mother, yes. 8-7. Oh!
11: Now if Vernon can only contain them. Retire the side, Vernon! Retire the side!
5: All rolling down the shortstop, and Hobson's got it, and he hits the first. He's out! Davis is out! Kelly makes the more man, the ball game is over. That's an awful big if right now as Aaron walks up to the plate. He's had two hits already. Kelly's rubbing up the ball now, kneading into his glove as he usually does. He gets a signal from Lanigan, goes into the stretch, and here it comes. And there it goes. It's a hit. A line drive right down the foul line that Richard leaped for but couldn't get. Aaron's not stopping at first. He's trying for two. There's a slide. And he's safe. He's in there with a double. Brett Duffy's at bat now with Aaron on second. Aaron's a potential dying run. Out of the mound, Kelly's wiping his forehead. He throws the rubber now. Looks at the runner on second. Makes the pitch. And there it goes. And it's a long one. Hanford is running for it. So is Dixon. It's far out in right field. And it may be. It may. No. Hanford's got it. Oh, Hanford practically climbed that right field wall. He jumped into the air right against the wall and he caught the ball. Oh, what a game, ladies and gentlemen. Kelly is again saved by the storybook support he's been getting. And he's grimly hanging on to that one-run lead. Two out now. A man on second base and Blockbuster Marks comes to bat. Marks has had three hits off Kelly this afternoon. And this is your ball game right here, folks. Top of the ninth, two men out, a man on second base, and the potential winning run at the plate. And here's Kelly's pitch. It's a strike. Strike one as Marks takes a terrific swing at a slow curveball. Kelly looks at second base. Aaron is taking a lead there, trying to worry him. Kelly rubs the ball. He's looking at Lanigan. He stretches, and the pitch. It's a hit. A terrific liner over Kelly's. No, it's not a hit. Kelly caught the ball. A miraculous catch, and the ball game is over. Kelly's won his own game, and St. Louis wins the World Series.
11: Kelly! Kelly, how come you ain't with the boys? Go on in the dressing room. I just broke out with the beer.
8: In a minute, Mr. Dolan.
11: So you're the guy I called a crackpot. Oh, I want to shake hands with you, Kelly.
8: Thanks, Jimmy. Thanks.
11: Oh. Hey, what is this? Let me look at that hand. How's it feel?
8: Well, it's rather painful.
11: When you caught that ball, huh? Come on, we better get that x-rayed. Hey, Monk, find the doc, will you? We'll be in the examining room.
12: How's it feel, kid? Doc fixed you up okay? Hurts, huh?
8: Oh, it's not too bad. Where'd Doc go?
12: I don't know.
8: Well, what did he say when you and Dolan talked to him? Monk, you're stalling. Now, what is it?
12: Oh, stalling. Listen, I want to tell you something. I've been playing baseball since Hector was a pup. But what's it got me? I mean, it don't matter how long you're up there, it's what you do.
8: Oh, you've done all right.
12: Well, I'm talking about you. You had a season, Kelly. A season like nobody ever had before.
8: Well, I guess I was lucky.
12: Why, you could pitch for 20 years, you'd never do no better. You've done it all, kid. You know, you got nothing to look forward to.
8: Now, what's this all about? What did the doctor say?
12: He says you're all washed up. Your hands, you can't pitch no more.
8: Oh. Well, I never dreamt my career would end this way.
12: You and me both. And I ain't never gonna forget it. I'm gonna spend the rest of my life going around bragging how Kelly was my roommate.
8: Well, I guess I'll go on to the station, Monk. I can get a train in 30 minutes.
12: Well, give me your bag. I'm going with you. Now, look, you leave me here for me, see? You write me a letter.
8: Oh, sure. I'll write.
12: What do you figure you're gonna do, Ken?
8: I don't know. I'd like to get my old job back at the college, but I don't think there's much chance of that.
12: No, I know.
8: No, not after the way I left and what I've been doing since.
12: Well, jumping Jupiter, you ain't murdered nobody or nothing. All you done was play ball.
8: And I only did it to get enough money to marry my girl, but even so, I haven't much hope.
12: But do you wanna know that? I don't get it. It don't make no sense to me.
8: Well, a lot of things don't make sense, Monk. I was a chemistry teacher. I can tell you that now. The sum of money I received for teaching science to the youth of this state for an entire year was a little less than I got this afternoon, tossing a 5-ounce sphere past a young man holding a wooden stick.
12: But that ain't right. If it weren't for professors teaching kids, everybody'd turn out to be dumb clucks like me.
8: Oh. You're doing all right. I hope you keep on.
12: Thanks, Kelly.
8: Well, I guess I better be moving.
12: How's the hand feel now?
8: Oh, it's fine, fine. Monk... You know, I never had many friends, but you've been a real one. You've done a lot for me, and I just want to say that I just don't know how to say what I want to say.
12: Me neither, so don't leave us try.
8: Well, I'll get in touch with you, Monk, soon as things are straightened out.
12: So long, kid. So long. She gave me her phone number. I know she did. Yeah, it's right here. Debbie Greenleaf, Westlake 8813. I hope she's back home by now. She's got to be home.
8: But Debbie, I just don't understand. You being here and all these people...
4: Wonderful, darling. I'm proud of you. We're all proud of you.
8: You mean you know? And they know? Everybody knows?
4: Well, of course. All afternoon, we've been rooting for you like mad. Oh, Vernon, that catch you made in the ninth inning. Oh, your hand. Your hand, it's all bandaged.
8: It's all right, Debbie.
4: Oh, but it's terrible. Monk said you'd never pitch again.
8: Monk?
4: Well, yes, he phoned the house. Oh, we're pals, Vernon. He even got us tickets for the game. Mother and father and...
8: Father?
13: Yes, son.
8: Oh, jumping Jupiter, then you know, too.
13: Yes, Vernon, I know all about it.
8: Oh.
14: And what happened to your hop today?
8: Oh, I wanted to talk to you, Dr. Greenleaf, to try to explain. I mean about my old job. Do you think there's any chance at all?
13: You know better than to ask me that. As a matter of fact, Dr. Fuller's already taken your place.
8: Oh, he has. Yes, that's what I thought. Well, I don't blame you.
13: You see, the owner of that ball club, Mr. Stone, well, he's given us the money for the research laboratory. And you're the only man he let us put in as director.
4: Oh, Vernon. Darling, aren't you going to say something?
8: I wonder if that stuff really would grow hair.

0: The stands are still cheering the performances of tonight's stars, and here are Ray Milland and Colleen Townsend for a curtain call. Ray, I suppose you'll be leaving tonight for the World Series.
1: Well, not exactly, Bill. I know it's hard to believe, but both the Yankees and the Dodgers seem to think they can win without me.
2: I suppose Casey Stengel figures he can muddle through with fellas like Joe DiMaggio.
1: Well, just in case he's listening, I want to say in all modesty, Casey, I am available.
0: Well, while Ray is throwing a curve to Casey Stengel, I want to ask Colleen Townsend about her recent tour of Veterans Hospital.
2: Well, it was really a thrilling experience, Mr. Keeney. The boys in the hospitals gave us a wonderful reception.
0: I'm sure they're always glad to see a Lutz girl as lovely as you are, Colleen.
2: Well, thank you. Naturally, I take Lutz soap with me on a trip. It's always been my complexion care.
1: I wonder if I should wire Casey.
2: Oh, Ray, let's face it, you struck out.
1: Oh, well. What's the play next week, Bill?
0: Next week, we guarantee a home run, Ray, because our play is RKO's smash hit, Mr. Blandings Builds His Dream House. And the stars will be Cary Grant and Irene Dunne. The motion picture comedy delighted audiences everywhere. And next Monday night, Irene Dunne and Cary Grant build their dream house right here.
1: A wonderful show, Bill. Good night.
2: Good night.
0: Good night, and thank you. Viva Brothers Company, the makers of Lux Toilet Soap, join me in inviting you to be with us again next Monday evening when the Lux Radio Theater presents Irene Dunne and Cary Grant in Mr. Blandings Builds His Dream House. This is William Keeley saying goodnight to you from New York City.
3: Ray Milland appears through the courtesy of Paramount Pictures, producers of Song of Surrender, starring Wanda Hendricks and McDonald Carey. Colleen Townsend appeared through the courtesy of 20th Century Fox, producers of Prince of Foxes, starring Tyrone Power. Heard in tonight's cast were Ted DeCorsia as Monk, Wally Mayer as Dolan, Ed Begley as Stone, and Bill Johnstone as Greenlee. Our play was adapted by S.H. Barnett, and our music was directed by Louis Silvers. This is your announcer, John Milton Kennedy, reminding you to join us again next Monday night to hear Mr. Blanding Builds His Dream House, starring Cary Grant and Irene Dunne.

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0: 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Here's an episode of This Is Your FBI. This episode originally aired Friday, October 3rd, 1952, 74 years ago today. Its title, The Sightseeing Killer.
1: 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Did you ever say to yourself, gee, I wish I could make more money. Then I could do what I want to do. Well, I have news for you. In a recent survey covering people earning anywhere from $3,000 to $50,000 a year, 90% said that if they made more money, they'd be happier. That means that the problem is not how much you earn, but how to manage what you have. Now, there is one man who can help you, your local representative of the Equitable Society. He can show you how to build future security for your wife and children, how to make sure your children get a good education, or how to own your own home years ahead of time. In about 14 minutes, I want to tell you more about your local Equitable Life Assurance Society representative. Tonight, the subject of our FBI file, homicide. Its title, The Sightseeing Killer.
2: In the solution of crime, the Federal Bureau of Investigation makes use of every modern scientific aid. Microscopes, spectrographs, chemical analyses, and laboratory tests of infinite variety are part of the daily FBI routine. But no instrument has or will be invented which can replace human intelligence and dogged determination. The constant alertness and proven skills of the special agent himself are the true basis for all investigations conducted by your FBI. Without him, science would be helpless. Together, they form the combination which brings the criminal to inevitable justice. The case you are about to hear is an example of these two forces acting in conjunction to ensure the arrest of a killer within a few hours of his crime. Tonight's FBI file opens at a small Eastern resort lodge. In the sitting room, the owners of the inn, two elderly gray-haired women are placing white sheets over the stiff Victorian furniture which lines the walls.
3: Oh, be quiet, Jenny. Quiet, quiet. You'll have to cover her up, Cora Sue.
4: Clara, she isn't bothering anyone. They've all checked out. Now, Jenny, you be a good bird. Come on, dear. Come on. There, that's better. You're just lonesome, aren't you, poor Jenny? You get used to having people around all summer, and then when the season ends, there's nobody to talk to. Jenny, want a cracker? Well, of course she does.
3: Cora Sue, I'm waiting for you to help me with this sheet.
4: Oh, I'm sorry.
3: Tuck your end under the cushion.
4: Yes. Yes, of course.
3: Oh, dear.
4: What's the matter, Clara?
3: Oh, the upholstery is almost worn through. We'll have to get this sofa recovered next spring.
4: Hardly seems worth it.
3: What do you mean by that?
4: Well, we barely make a living out of the lodge as it is, and with that new motel opening up next year...
3: We'll still have our regular customers. People who've been coming to stay here since before Father died.
4: Yes, sir, but they're fewer every year.
3: Well, I'll wrap these miniatures in tissue paper, and I'll pack them in this box.
4: All right. Oh, it's cold tonight. Winter seems to come earlier every year.
3: That's your imagination.
4: I don't like it here when we're all alone. I wish we could close up now and stay overnight in Meadville.
3: We'll leave tomorrow. Mm-hmm. For 20 years, this inn is closed on the 1st of October. And I see no reason to change that schedule because of some whim of yours. Cora Sue, that was Mother's favorite picture.
4: I couldn't help it, Clara. I saw something.
3: What?
4: At the window behind you. It looked like a face.
3: Oh, stuff and nonsense. There's no one out there.
4: Will you be quiet, Jenny?
3: Now get hold of yourself, Cora Sue. See if you can find the broom and clean up this mess. Now, you see, it got me upset, too.
4: Don't answer it, Clara. Don't let anyone in.
3: We aren't in a position to turn down customers, Cora Sue. Every $3 helps. Good evening. Can I help you?
5: I hope so. I need a place to stay tonight.
3: Please come in. I'm sure we can take care of you.
5: Thank you.
3: You'll have to forgive the way things look. We close up tomorrow.
5: Well, that's a shame. I was hoping I could stay on for a few days.
3: Well, I'm sorry, but we always close on the 1st of October.
5: Well, I guess I'm lucky to get in at all, even for one night. Oh, hello.
3: This is my sister, Mr.
5: Johnson. Sam Johnson.
3: How do you do, Mr. Johnson? My name is Clara Dalton, and my sister is Cora Sue Dalton.
5: Pleased to meet you both.
4: How do you do?
5: Is there something wrong with me?
4: No.
5: You were giving me such a strange look, I was beginning to wonder.
3: Don't pay any attention to Cora Sue, Mr. Johnson. She's been carrying on all evening. Just a few minutes ago, she thought she saw a face at the window.
4: Clara.
5: Oh, she saw a face, all right. It was mine.
3: What?
5: I took a chance you'd have a vacancy and put my car in the garage. Then I happened to glance in the window as I came up the path. I'm sorry if I frightened you, Miss Dalton.
3: You see, Cora Sue, I told you were fretting about nothing.
5: And who is this? Another member of the family?
3: That's Cora Sue's parrot. Her name is Jenny.
5: Hello, Jenny. How's the girl?
3: I hope she didn't bite you, Mr. Johnson.
5: She just took a nip. It's my own fault for putting my finger in the cage.
3: I told you to cover that bird, Cora Sue.
4: Yes, Clara. Come on, Jenny.
3: Now, Mr. Johnson, you just sit over there by the fire and warm up. I'll uncover a chair.
5: Well, I left my suitcase in the car. I'd better bring it in before I settle down for the night.
3: Oh, you can go out that side door across the porch.
5: Oh, thanks. Be right back.
3: He seems like a nice young man.
4: Do you think so?
3: Well, of course I do, don't you?
4: Well, he acts sort of shifty to me.
3: Now, why on earth do you say that?
4: I don't know exactly. But Jenny didn't like him either. She doesn't usually nip people. She's very friendly to him.
5: Well, you know, that wind's darn cold.
3: Well, there's some coffee left over from supper. I could heat up a cup if you'd like, Mr. Johnson.
5: Well, that's very thoughtful of you. As a matter of fact, I didn't get a chance to stop for dinner tonight. If you could fix up a sandwich, too, I'd be glad to pay for it.
3: Why didn't you say you were hungry?
5: I don't like to be a bother.
3: It's no bother at all. Cora Sue, would you go out and get him that sandwich I made for you earlier? The one you didn't eat.
4: Clara, I would
3: like... you please, Cora Sue.
4: No.
3: You don't live around here, Mr. Johnson?
5: No, I drove up from Pennsylvania.
3: Oh, did you stop at that cave on the way?
5: Cave?
3: Yes, Echo Cave. It's just down the road. You must have passed it.
5: Well, I think I did see a sign, but I didn't turn off. It was so late.
3: Oh, that's too bad. It's really quite a remarkable phenomenon.
5: Well, maybe I can find time for it on my way back.
4: There you are.
3: You can use this end table to eat on, Mr. Johnson.
5: Aye, that's wonderful.
4: I'll turn down your bed and take your suitcase upstairs.
5: No, leave it here. I'll take it up myself.
4: Oh, what is it?
5: Leave it where it is.
4: Whatever you say.
6: This is good, Miss Dalton.
2: Down the road at Echo Cave National Monument, Park Service Ranger Evans leads Special Agent Jim Taylor along a bloodstained trail which winds into a clump of bushes.
7: How'd you happen to stumble onto this, Evans?
8: I was making a routine patrol about an hour ago, saw some blood up there near the road and tracked it down.
7: I'm glad you called the FBI field office right away.
8: Well, this being a national park, I knew it came under your jurisdiction. Jeff Hoffman was liked by everybody.
7: You know him?
8: Just to speak to. Worked at the souvenir counter over by the cave entrance.
7: Mm-hmm.
8: Well, here's the body, Mr. Taylor.
7: Yeah, it's not very pretty, is it?
8: No. Looks like it was robbery as well as murder.
7: Mm-hmm. I wonder, Hoffman carry much money?
8: Probably the day's receipts from the souvenir stand. It's pretty late in the season. Wouldn't amount to more than $30 or $40.
7: Yeah, killings for less than that. Hey, there's something over there behind that bush.
8: Hmm?
7: Man's cap.
8: Oh?
7: There may have some fingerprints on the shiny visor. Oh, there's a name band here on the inside. G. Collins. Well, let's get back up to the road, huh? I'd like you to help me make some plastic casts of the tire tracks up there.
9: I must say, Mr. Johnson certainly was hungry. Oh, don't just stand there, Corazoo. Dry the plate and put it in the cupboard.
10: Oh, yeah.
9: What are you daydreaming about now?
10: Nothing, really. I just wondering what he has in that suitcase is so important.
9: It's the same thing most folks have in suitcases, I imagine. Clothes.
10: Then why did he get so upset when I started to take it upstairs?
9: It probably was too heavy.
10: It wasn't heavy at all, Clara.
9: Oh. What are you so jumpy about?
10: Well, the phone startled me.
9: It isn't our ring.
10: I know, but it still startled me.
9: Now, don't you go out there and listen in. I've told you time and time again, the Logans don't like it.
10: Maybe somebody's sick or something. They want to find out if the call is important. That's funny.
9: Well, as long as you're going to eavesdrop, you might as well tell me what they were saying.
10: But I only heard a couple of words and then the phone went dead. Like it was out of order.
9: Mrs. Logan probably heard you come on the line and hung up.
10: No, she was right in the middle of a sentence when it happened.
9: Oh, here, let me try it.
10: All right.
9: Hello? Hello? Operator? Operator? There's something wrong with it, all right. Must be the storm. They're supposed to disconnect it tomorrow anyway, so it doesn't make any difference.
10: What was that?
9: Now, Cora, I've put up with all the nonsense from you tonight that I...
10: Shh. He's out and back again. I can hear him.
9: He's upstairs asleep. You saw how tired he was.
10: There. You heard him too, didn't you?
9: Well, it did sound like somebody closing the barn door. But the way you've been acting up, it's a wonder I'm not seeing things instead of just hearing them.
10: Maybe that's why the phone went dead. Maybe he did something to it.
9: Bosh. Where are you going?
10: Upstairs. I want to see what...

0: looks like it's covered with blood.
1: That's right.
0: Oh, no.
1: You'll pick it up, please, and give it to me.
0: Oh, yes, of course. Stay where you are.
1: It isn't loaded, Miss Dalton.
0: You don't come any closer.
1: I told you to give me that gun. There.
0: Oh.
1: Now, that's better. Now, both of you better do exactly what I say.
0: Oh.
1: I don't like to frighten you, but even though this pistol is empty, I used it to kill a man. And if necessary, I'll use it again.

0: in just a moment to tonight's dramatic case from the official files of your FBI. Did you ever see older people completely dependent on their children? Well, that can happen to anybody who doesn't prepare for retirement. If that is one of your worries, then perhaps the experience of Mr. Abner Willard may be helpful. Mr. Willard, I wonder if you'd mind telling us how membership in the Equitable Society solved your problem.
1: Well, I'm only 39 years old, and I make a comfortable living. But the way prices are today, I can't lay an awful lot by. So my wife and I started to talk about where we'd be when we're in our 60s.
0: Did you solve your problem?
1: Our local Equitable representative did. You see, I heard you talking about a retirement plan on this program.
0: That would be the Equitable Independent 60s plan.
1: That's right. I called our Equitable man, and we talked it over. He explained how the Independent 60s plan would provide for our future, how we could go and come as we pleased and live where we wanted, because we'd draw a handsome check every week. And he also showed me how my wife would get all these good things if something happened to me. What surprised me most was how little it cost. Now, whenever somebody tells me he's worried about the future, well, I tell him to call up my friend, the Equitable Society man.
0: You couldn't give sounder advice. If you want to be independent at 60, if you want to own your own home free and clear, if you want protection for your wife and children, or assurance your children will get a college education, then talk it over with your local Equitable representative. You can count on him to arrange the most for your life insurance dollar. The solution to your life insurance problems is no farther away than your phone. To get his advice without obligation, consult your local phone book for the name of your local representative of the Equitable Life Assurance Society of the United States. And now back to the FBI file, The Sightseeing Killer.

0: In the apprehension of a killer, time is a paramount consideration. Any delay may give the criminal an opportunity to kill again. Your FBI is always ready to move at top speed to bring the guilty to justice. But a mistaken arrest would only delay the final solution of the crime. The Federal Bureau of Investigation never acts unless and until it is satisfied that the right person has been found and that the evidence against him is overwhelming. Statistics show that convictions in FBI cases brought to trial average well over 95%. Both swift action and cautious investigation are the factors which have produced this remarkable record. Tonight's file continues a few hours later at the Meadville FBI field office. Special Agent William Bates has just entered the office where Agent Taylor is working.
1: Jim, Supervisor Davis assigned me to work with you on the Hoffman case.
2: Oh, I'm afraid I can use some help, Bill.
1: I've gone over your report. Any new turnip?
2: No, not much. We got a description of Hoffman's car. I sent out a 5-state alarm, but there's nothing on the killer so far.
1: How about fingerprints?
2: Well, there were a couple of sets on the visor of a cap that I found on the body. We've checked them against the dead man's, but they don't match. I sent them and the plastic cast of the tire tracks onto Washington on the 11 o'clock plane.
1: I'll be hearing something soon.
2: Well, the coroner's report came in. Here, if you'd like to look at it.
1: Yeah, thanks. Mm-hmm. Time of death, about 6 p.m. Blunt instrument. Probably the butt of a pistol.
2: That's what's got me confused. Why didn't he shoot if he has a gun?
1: Yeah. Wait a minute. Maybe I got the answer for you.
2: No.
1: The report came in from Chief Watson here in Meadville this afternoon. I checked through to see if our office had any jurisdiction.
2: And?
1: We didn't, at least not on the face of it. But it may tie in. The filling station on Davis Street was held up about 4 p.m. The man forced the attendant into the washroom. Attendant jumped him, but the man didn't fire, just ran off. Apparently his gun wasn't loaded.
2: Did you get a description?
1: Not much detail. Medium height.

0: Medium build, brown suit, and a cap with a shiny visor.
1: That fits. A cap I found fits that description. I think you've got something, though.
0: Hey, isn't Davis Street where the tourist buses leave for Echo Cave?
1: Well, sure. All he had to do was lose himself in the crowd, get on a bus, and ride out there.
0: Probably didn't want to take a chance on coming back through Meadville, so he stuck around until Hoffman drove by, got rid of him, and stole his car.
1: Yeah?
2: Jim. Yeah. This just came in on teletype. It's a report on those fingerprints you sent down to Washington tonight.
1: Oh, fine. Thanks very much. Here we go, Bill. Listen. Gerald Collins, 34, 5 feet 8, 162 pounds, black hair. Convicted assault with deadly weapons. Served 5 years, wanted in California for burglary and violation of parole.
0: Sounds like our man. I'll send out an alarm.
1: Bill, if he wanted to avoid Meadville, he must have headed south. Not too far, though. He's smart enough to know that car's red hot by now.
0: Yes, he's probably holed up in one of the motels or tourist camps right in the neighborhood.
1: Yeah, it's a good chance anyway. Let's check them.
3: Where do you think you're going, Miss Dalton?
4: I wanted a drink of water.
3: Well, I'm sure you're not really very thirsty.
4: Aren't you ever going to let us get some sleep? It's nearly 2 o'clock.
3: You'll be able to sleep in the car.
4: What are you talking about?
3: We'll be leaving when the highway traffic quiets down.
4: But you don't intend to take us with you.
3: Well, I can't very well let you stay behind, can I?
4: Why, that's kidnapping.
3: I know. Oh, by the way, we'll have to go in your car. I don't think it would be wise to continue on in the one I've been using.
4: Oh, Clarence.
3: Don't make any noise.
4: Whoever it is has seen the light. He knows there's somebody here.
3: I'll answer it myself. Don't either of you move. Yes?
5: I hate to bother you this late, but I ran out of gas about a mile down the road. I wonder if I could use your phone.
3: I'm very sorry the lodge is closed for the season. The phone's been disconnected.
5: Oh. Well, then maybe you could let me have a little gas if you can spare it.
3: I'm afraid not. There isn't even a car here. We're completely shut down.
5: Oh, I see. Well, thanks anyway. I guess I'll have to hoof it down to the next station.
3: Wish I could have been of more help. Good night.
5: Good night.
3: Well, I think we can start getting underway now. I'll bring down my suitcase. You'd better put on your things.
4: Clara, what are we going to do?
6: I don't know. Whatever he says, I guess. I'll get our coats out of the...
4: What's the matter?
6: I just remembered the hall closet. That's where Papa always kept his pistol. It must still be there. I saw it when we were doing our spring house cleaning.
4: But, Clara, you couldn't fire a gun. You couldn't shoot a man.
6: Maybe I couldn't, Cora Sue. At least maybe I can frighten him off. He told us his pistol wasn't loaded. Now, where did I put Papa's gun? I thought it was on the top shelf, right behind this hat box.
3: Is this what you were looking for, Miss Dalton?
6: Where did you...
3: I might have an overcoat I could wear, so I glanced through that closet while you were in the kitchen. You should never leave a loaded gun lying around. It can be very dangerous.

0: Here's your java.
1: Oh, thanks.
2: Hey, waiter.
0: Yeah?
2: Where's the next tourist camp or motel? Someplace we can get a bed for the night. We've been hunting all over. Everything seems to be filled up.
0: You headed south?
1: Yeah.
0: Well, then I'd suggest Echo Cave Lodge. It's about a mile further on. A couple of nice old ladies run it. The Dalton sisters. They'll have lots of room.
2: Fine. Thanks very much. Yep.
3: Say, I don't mean to interrupt, but you're giving them a bum steer there, waiter.
0: Huh?
3: Well, that lodge is closed up tight for the winter. I stopped there about a half an hour ago. Phone ain't even working.
0: Oh, you must have been someplace else, mister. The Dalton sisters never closed before October 1st. It's been that way ever since I can remember, and October 1st ain't until tomorrow.
3: No, I don't know nothing about no sisters. It was a fellow who talked to me, but it was Echo Cave Lodge. I saw the sign right out in front.
0: There ain't no fellow there, unless he's a guest. You must have the wrong place.
2: Excuse me, mister, what does this man look like?
3: I don't know. Kind of youngish, medium build. I didn't pay much attention. He was wearing a brown suit, it seems to me.
2: Let's go, Bill.
1: There's the sign, Jim. Echo Cave Lodge, 100 yards ahead.
2: Yeah. Yeah, I see the place now. Hey, look. There's a car pulling out from the lodge road.
1: Yeah. That may be Collins. Two women with him.
2: Yeah, I'll swing around.
1: He's turning off toward the cave.
2: Hang on.
1: Like we lost them around that last curve.
2: Well, they can't get very far. This road dead ends right at the cave entrance. There's a car. It stopped. Better take it easy, Phil. Watch yourself.
1: Ladies are getting out. Guess they're all right. But I don't...
2: There he goes. Running up into the cave. Come on.
1: Jim.
2: Just that it's pretty big. This is the only entrance. Well, I'll see if I can raise him.
4: Collins! Collins, we're special agents! FBI! Come out with your hands up!
1: He's got bullets this time.
2: Yeah.
4: Collins! Give yourself up! You'll never hit us in the dark. Give yourself up.
5: All right. I'll come out. Where are you? I can't see.
4: We'll turn on a flashlight.
2: I'm going to lay my flash on that rock. Get out of the way when I turn it on, Bill.
1: Right.

0: can get him, Jim.
1: Yeah. Come on, let's move in.
0: Here he is. Out cold.
1: How bad's he hurt?
0: His shoulder.
1: Yeah. Okay, let's take him outside.

Gerald Collins was found guilty of murder in federal court and was sentenced to death. In tonight's file, you heard another example of the cooperation and teamwork which enables your FBI to serve you. The report from a local chief of police furnished the killer's motivation. The quick action of a member of the National Park Ranger Service enabled the special agent to get an immediate start on the case. And the laboratory blood tests, plaster casts of tire tracks, and fingerprints in Washington made Collins' conviction a certainty. This is the kind of teamwork which no criminal can circumvent. And you are part of the same team. Your willingness to cooperate with local, state, and federal authorities is absolutely necessary for the prevention and discovery of crime. Remember, if these agencies are to serve you, you must help them do it.

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1: Next week, we will dramatize another case from the files of the Federal Bureau of Investigation. Its subject, Flight to Avoid Prosecution. Its title, Roundup.
0: The incidents used in tonight's Equitable Life Assurance Society's broadcast are adapted from the files of the Federal Bureau of Investigation. However, all names used are fictitious, and any similarity thereof to the names of places or persons living or dead is accidental. Tonight, the music was composed and conducted by Frederick Steiner. The author was Frank Burt. Your narrator was William Woodson, and Special Agent Taylor was played by Stacey Harris. Others in the cast were B. Benaderet, Walter Catlett, Dal McKinnon, Helen Cleve, Steve Pendleton, Barney Phillips, and Carlton Young. This is Your FBI is a Jerry Devine production. This is Larry Keating speaking for the Equitable Life Assurance Society of the United States and the Equitable Society's representative in your community, and inviting you to tune in again next week at this same time when the Equitable Life Assurance Society will bring you another thrilling transcribed story from the files of the Federal Bureau of Investigation. Roundup on This Is Your FBI. Stay tuned for the adventures of Ozzie and Harriet. There's fun for the whole family when Ozzie and Harriet come your way next.
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3: 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You just heard an episode of This Is Your FBI, which originally aired Friday, October 3rd, 1952, 74 years ago today, titled The Sightseeing Killer. Here's an episode of Broadway Is My Beat. 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
4: The mists rise from where September is dead, drift from the mound of fallen leaves, swirl, cling to yellow of street lamp. And Broadway is October, and stillness, and stone. And on ebb of nighttime, the dreamwalkers, and tugging at their sleeves, solitude. Run from it, beat on a door, and behind it the muted laughter, and no one to hear what's outside. Run again, and suddenly far down the street, sudden shaft of yellow light, a trumpet's autumn song spilling into the gutter, and a man appears, reels away. Run, take his place. A door is open. And another place of October where I was, and Detective Mugovan. Segment of city reserved for night children, for strollers, for lovers. Place where changes of season may be observed in planned gardens and on planned lakes. And this, a man lying dead in the autumn park.
6: Danny?
4: Huh?
6: Come here a minute.
4: Well?
6: I guess you can't see it the way I'm holding the flash. Yeah, that better?
4: Uh-huh.
6: The rock, bloodstains on it. What beat him to death, huh, Danny?
4: Maybe.
6: What beat him to death? Take a tired man's word.
4: Mugovan.
6: Yeah. I'll go through his pockets. You won't mind holding the flash for me. Mm-hmm. Thanks. Not a thing on him, Danny. No wallet, no identity, no papers. Nothing. He's real clean.
4: Yeah, thanks.
6: Ask me, that's the size of it. Beaten, killed, robbed. That's... Hey, shine the flash here a minute, Danny. Yeah, here on his face. Nice face, young. 22, 23 at the most. Nice face, young.
4: Intrusion on an October night. A riding red moon, leaf shadows and tree shadows. And the far sounds, and closer, immediate, granite rock and moist earth, and a crushed man, dead man. And now the far sound is the siren, the scream, the alarm, notice of death. There are men coming along officially designated to look at it. Doctor, driver, picture taker, measurer with the tape. Assign them this part of the night. Leave. Next morning, morgue. And flip aside the sheet so that people can lean close and look and shake their heads. No, sir, he's not the one. Not my son. Not my husband. Not the man who made me all those promises. Flip back the sheet. Body found in Central Park, unidentified. Until just before noon.
7: Frankie. Frankie Spain.
4: Friend of yours?
7: Do the thing with the sheet, huh? Amigo, amigo.
4: Friend of yours?
7: Sure was. We can get out of here now, huh?
4: Sure. Let's see, I've got your name down here as Paul
7: Gray. Put on Frankie Spain, that's who you got in there. Erase what's on his tag and put on Frankie.
4: What made you come down here looking for him?
7: He had to be here, sooner or later.
4: Oh?
7: You were never here before. I've been down here 3 times, 4, 5. Frankie'd be gone for a day or night, I'd come down here looking.
4: What was this Frankie Spain to you?
7: A guy who ran down the court, hopped the net, shook my hand, and said, swell game, just swell. I haven't won even a set from him since late fall of 1950. Also, we got a place together. The name doesn't mean anything to you, does it? Paul Gray, Frankie Spain?
4: No.
7: Bums. Tennis bums. Good enough to get the third round at Forest Hills. Then anybody who's seated would knock us over. Sometimes maybe we'd do an upset, not often. Real good second rate. Bums.
4: And Frankie had to wind up at the morgue.
7: Sure.
4: How come?
7: Fireball. Played a real good game off the court. Had some glorious wins in the face of odds. For example, once he had a sprained ankle and a blonde 6 feet tall. But now I'm tattling and being jealous and not at all kind to the dead and departed.
4: You kill him?
7: I never killed a thing in my life. Other people. Not me. Other people.
4: What are you trying to say?
7: Here I go yammering again. Sybil Madison. Now I can't stop myself. You should invite her down to see Frankie as a body. I go on and on. Help! Sybil lives in an apartment on 39th, 1212. I hate myself.

0: Yes.
1: Miss Madison?
0: Yes.
1: I'm from the police, Danny Clover.
0: Danny Clover. And then the thought occurs to me that if you are what you say you are, you have the wrong Miss Madison.
1: Sybil Madison, friend of Frankie Spain.
0: Oh, and now you've given me something else to think about. Frankie Spain. And suddenly I'm quite helpless.
1: May I come in?
0: Helpless and without defense. You said the password twice. You said Frankie Spain.
1: Miss Madison.
0: Please, please come in. I'm a girl who likes to sit on the floor in front of fireplaces, fold my hands around my knees and put my chin on them and look into the fire and think to myself, I know what fire is. Not many do, but I do. Because... Do you mind?
1: No.
0: There. And the thought, why you and not Frankie? Did he send you to tell
1: me? He's dead.
0: How did he die?
1: We found him in the park. He'd been beaten with a rock, killed, then robbed.
0: I want to tell you about Frankie Spain. I really do. I want to tell you how it was with Frankie Spain. All you have to do is listen.
1: All right.
0: A girl had to be clever, terribly clever, to hold him. Because a boy like Frankie could get away from you. Be lost to you so easily. So...
1: Because there were other women?
0: Because there were other women.
1: The other women Frankie knew, do you...
0: When Frankie had not come to me, I would call a place. The place of Mr. and Mrs. Vincent Carey. And Vincent would say, no, he's not here. And I would say, tell him Sybil called. And Vincent would say, I'll do that, Sybil, if he drops by. Sybil, Vincent, we've never even seen each other.
1: You have Mr. Carey's address?
0: Yes. Yes, I'll give it to you. And then you will go away. Isn't that terribly sensible, Mr. Clover? Yes.
2: You don't seem to understand, Vincent. I've said it 3 times now. I've got to go shopping.
3: But Mr. Clover came all the way up here to find out what we knew about Frankie Spain.
2: Do you want me to look like a human being for the dinner party? Do you want me to buy a dress, or do you want me to do what I threatened?
3: I don't care. You can do what you want, Eugene. And any suggestion I can make to help out. Bye, dear. Why didn't you stop her, Mr. Clover?
1: You seem to be the one who knows about Frankie, not her.
3: Well... I'm broken up about what's happened, I can tell you.
1: Why?
3: Have you ever had a friend suddenly is gone?
1: Have you known Frankie long?
3: 3 years.
1: You a tennis player?
3: I watch tennis players, Mr. Clover. A joy I get.
1: How about Frankie?
3: 3 years ago, I saw him win a clay court match in Queens. I waited for him after the game, got myself introduced, and bought him a drink.
1: Why?
3: Because a kid can hit a ball like Frankie. I'm a man Frankie ought to know.
1: I asked you a question. Why?
3: How do you think these tennis boys live?
1: Just tell me about Frankie, huh?
3: 3 years ago, I saw him, put him on allowance. A comer, that was Frankie. A sponsor, me. He had a great season. 2 local championships, invited to Forest Hills. Almost made it to the quarterfinals.
1: Go on.
3: 2 years ago, started off real fine. Started early down south. I paid his way, went along, me and my wife. Finals in Miami, one at Savannah, then nothing. Nothing at all. Which brings us up to last year.
1: And?
3: Poor. A big disappointment. This year, worse. A good player, a big game when he played someone worse than himself. Otherwise, just fair. Disappointment.
1: You still sponsor him?
3: Well, you understand.
1: No, just tell me.
3: Laughs?
1: What do you mean?
3: He attracted people.
1: Women?
3: I don't. Sidelines, that's right.
1: Women?
3: A talent for it. Big, you know, look good, big.
1: Who killed him?
3: Somebody bigger than him, I guess. Bigger for as long as it took to kill him.
1: You?
3: I haven't felt that big for years. Why don't you go now? It's a good time for it. Bye.
1: And outside, city is seen through prisms of October dusk, twilight refracted off sheets of glass, off chrome, off facades of marble and stone. And through fall of October evening, quick passage of the going home people, the finished with work people, city in motion, and somehow city at standstill, motionless. Caught in the in-between time, held in the time of autumn dusk, and ride through it and take the way through the park, The place where the night before a man lay in violent death and stopped for a while. And only Chill there now, the boy with a twig searching through the new fall of leaves, who sees you watching him walk slowly away. Stay a while longer, then start the car, head downtown. And at headquarters commissary, order the pot roast and the special, lemon pie a la Curcio. And the commissary talk drifts into nightfall. Upstairs, then, be told at the front desk a lady has been waiting for you.
2: Hello there, you remember me.
1: Hello, Mrs. Carey.
2: I finished shopping, and I came to see you, and they said for me to wait in here. I've been waiting quite a while now. Not that I mind. Still, quite a long while.
1: Why, Mrs. Carey?
2: To tell you something. Something I didn't want Vincent to hear, not right away. All in good time. It's what I always say to him. To Vincent, that is.
1: Tell me what, Mrs. Carey?
2: Of Frankie Spain.
1: What about him?
2: Why, that I killed him, that's all. Do you think for a moment I waited for you for another reason? I killed Frankie? Surely that's reason enough, Mr. Clover? Of course it is.
1: You are listening to Broadway's My Beat, written by Morton Fine and David Friedkin, and starring Larry Thor as Detective Danny Clover. Who said America has lost her last frontier? It's not so. And it won't be so while CBS Radio stars Bill Conrad in Gunsmoke every Saturday night on most of these same stations. Gunsmoke, a truly grown-up Western drama, gives exciting accounts of America's frontier struggles, taking us back to early Dodge City, when even a minor dispute could lead to Gunsmoke. Later tonight, at the Star's address, enjoy Gunsmoke on CBS Radio. It's listening dynamite. When October comes again, and the night has spilled down over Broadway, the street is spangled with autumn strollers. They come here, the seekers after something or other, to pick a doorway with a promising sign, or pick a smile and run after it, or buy a turtle and have your name painted on it, or a necktie, or a leather pillow and send it back to Mom with her name embroidered in sequins. And if you're lucky, you'll get lipstick on your handkerchief. But the odds say you'll buy a newspaper and go to bed. And at headquarters, in the corridors of dull shock, and a room, office, and a woman.
2: No, thank you. I don't smoke. However, I killed a man. I suppose a kind of equilibrium could
1: Mrs.
2: be...
1: Mrs. Carey.
2: Yes?
1: Tell me about it.
2: If that look you've got connotes that I'm a murderess, you're wrong, you know. I pushed him away. He fell. He struck himself.
1: Oh?
2: Not out of frustration. Don't get that idea, please. He didn't beat himself to death because I said to him no. Because I said to him don't. Because I laughed at him. Even
1: now
2: let's
1: start all over again.
2: Just so you'll know where it's all leading, you've got to hear the word accident. Did you hear it? Accident. You heard it, didn't you? He slipped and he fell, and from what I understand, he liked to knock his brains out. However, I didn't know he was dead at the time. I merely thought he looked ridiculous. Now we come to the beginning, all right?
1: All right.
2: My husband is a fool. Accept the fact, Mr. Clover, it's important to how this turns out.
1: Go on.
2: Vincent, my husband, had admiration for Frankie Spain, an athlete. Vincent was going to see Frankie on the Davis Cup team. Why aren't you laughing? Because it's pitiful. See how understanding you suddenly are. Just see. Now we go on. Frankie Spain once snapped his fingers at me, and I didn't come running. A brute makes noises and gets no response. Beginning of tragedy, which ended on a rock in Central Park. With me?
1: Yeah.
2: Frankie tried and tried. Tried and tried.
1: But last night you decided it kept him waiting long enough.
2: I won't scratch your eyes out because it's partly true. I met him so I could grin at him, then laugh at him when he became ridiculous. Listen, I told you what happened. He got gay, he started to slap me around. Look, a bruise. You see, from slapping around. I pushed him, he fell. Dead savage. Dead fellow tennis player, him.
1: Self-defense.
2: Exactly. Word will just have to get out to fellas that when I say no, I mean it. You book me now, don't you? Shall we go?

0: Danny?
1: Yes, Gino?
0: Good morning.
1: Good morning, Gino.
0: You slept well, I trust?
1: You didn't, Gino?
0: Mrs. T. Her and her recurrent dreams.
1: Oh?
0: Each October on the dot, Mrs. T tosses and turns as prehistoric monsters trod through her slumber. And each October on the dot, she wakes me, describes the monster to me, says, Gino, what is it? Last night's sleep was disturbed by a pterodactyl.
1: Disturbed?
0: That's the fellow with wings, Danny. I looked it up in our reference, and I just phoned it in to Mrs. T. She shouldn't
1: Gino.
0: Worry. Yes, Danny.
1: You have anything for me?
0: This phone call that was waiting for me while I was talking to Mrs. T, which I took after putting Mrs. T's mind to rest.
1: What phone call, Gino?
0: From Mr. Montez of Montez Jewelers on Park Avenue. That one.
1: That one,
0: Uh-huh. The one in which Mr. Montez informed me he believes he has received jewelry stolen from the deceased Frankie Spain. Mr. Montez was not positively certain. He would not say how he knew. However, Mr. Montez suggested...
1: I'll go talk to him.
0: Exactly, Mr. Montez's suggestion, Danny. Bye, Danny.
1: Uptown, then, and east to Park, and slow ride of the avenue, and display of autumn fashions, dachshund in tailored fur jacket tethered to young woman in matching outfit, and salute of uniformed doorman as they pass in review. Salute also from elderly gentleman wearing black Homburg and followed at three paces by elderly woman with small animal of piercing eyes cradled in mink sleeve. Receding images of the season as seen through rear view mirror of squad car. Slow ride of Autumn Avenue. And at 60th Street, sleek, glistening expanse of plate glass. And on it, in lowercase gilt, left-hand corner, the word Montez. And inside, Mr. Montez has arranged a thing for your consideration.
2: These trinkets. Gold watch, gold ring, gold medal, a slender gold chain to be worn about the neck as affected by athletes and lesser men, and this slave bracelet, it is called, of gold.
1: You said on the phone you thought they were Frankie Spain's.
2: On the back of these, there are legends. Engraved very fine, commemorating hazards of the sport tennis. This one, Los Angeles Tennis Club, and the word love. This one, Peoria Country Club, because you made a set point, Frankie. Other legends of like ilk. I read of a tennis athlete, Frankie Spain, dead, that he was robbed. Therefore, I dare the presumption that...
1: I'll take them.
2: Please. And now you will care to know how this came to Montes.
1: Uh-huh.
2: There is a client. She finds things. For example, there was a party the Lelands gave a month ago. She finds things. Brings them to Montez to refashion to her tastes. Yesterday, she brought these trinkets to refashion. She found them, she said.
1: Who is she?
2: On this card, her name. Below it, her address.
1: May I use your phone?
2: When I have got.

0: Sergeant Gino Tartaglia speaking.
1: Danny Gino, have Margovan pick up Mrs. Nora Morley, 1832 West 73rd. Bring her in for questioning. You got that?
0: Nora Morley, West 73rd. Yeah, questioning. What about, Danny?
1: Just tell Margovan to bring her in. I'll be down in a little while. I have a call to make. Thanks, Gino.

0: Mr. Clover.
1: Hello, Miss Madison. May I,
0: Mr. Clover. And Mr. Clover to be told that I'm on my way
1: to... I want you to look at some things, Miss Madison.
0: To a funeral. For today, they're burying Frankie Spain. And I want to be there. And I do not want to be late. And I do not... That's Frankie's.
1: You're sure?
0: Frankie once took that bracelet off his wrist and held it against my throat and whispered, slave, slave, slave, over and over. He left a mark for the whole night.
1: And this?
0: That he wore about his neck, Frankie Spain did. Once I took it off and I held it to his ear, like this. And he was a pirate, bold. Frankie Spain.
1: This?
0: On that watch. On the watch of Frankie Spain. My time with him fled.
1: Thanks, Miss Madison. You can...
0: Oh, wait.
1: Yeah?
0: Naughty. Naughty, you're holding something back.
1: What?
0: His cigarette case. His golden cigarette case that another woman gave him. That he flaunted under my nose. That he teased me with. He said, why don't you buy me things? Give it to me. Please give it to me.
1: There was no cigarette case. This was all the...
0: Naughty. Naughty, you keep it if you want. You keep it. Yes. May I go now to the funeral of Frankie Spain? Yes. Thank you.

0: And I thought she was a living doll, Danny. A cute little old lady who looked like a doll. Until I caught her tapping me for where my wallet was. Thing about this world, Danny, takes all
1: time. Yes, it does, Gino. I'll remember that. See you.
0: You watch your hip pocket, that's all.
1: Okay, officer, you can go. How are you, Mrs. Morley?
2: I'm very well, thank you.
1: Sergeant Tartaglia told me you tried to pick his pocket.
2: I thought I'd try. I wasn't very good. Now you're chuckling and saying such an old lady with such
1: Do you,
2: a...
1: well...
2: That's kind that you stumble when you ask, but no, I don't do that sort of thing often.
1: What do you do, Mrs. Morley?
2: I'm sure you'll find out.
1: Find out why?
2: I've been in this building before, you know. The annex.
1: Exactly where?
2: Shoplifting. I can't help it. I pay for everything later. Oh, I've been warned and warned.
1: How did you happen to have Frankie Spain's jewelry, Mrs. Morley?
2: Oh, easy. Oh, my.
1: Well, tell me about it.
2: You mean that young man in the park, don't you?
1: That's right.
2: He was blind drunk. That's why
1: he
2: I
1: was
2: say...
1: dead.
2: Oh, such a shame. Such a young man, too. Now, here I am, 63 years old, and just as alive as you please, and that young man with all that jewelry, I bet he wasn't a day
1: just
2: over.
1: Tell me how come you had his jewelry, Mrs. Morley.
2: Well, let's put two and two together, shall we? Young man, there's this boy lying there, and here I come walking with my dog. Get the picture?
1: You,
2: Rolled him.
1: What happened to the cigarette case?
2: You just said...
1: The cigarette case.
2: But why did you say cigarette case?
1: Frankie Spain had one. It's not with the stuff you brought to Mr. Montez.
2: Oh, you're crazy.
1: You're sure there wasn't any...
2: I'm an old woman. I've seen things that would gray your curly hair. Know things, too. Know when to be sure. You asked me, was there a cigarette case? I say, no cigarette case. I'm sure.

0: Confess?
1: That's right.
0: I can't believe it.
1: You'll see.
0: You could have told me.
1: We've been trying to locate you since it happened.
0: Yeah.
2: This way.
3: Hand off my arm, please, Sergeant.
1: Okay, Gino.
3: Well, Vincent. Where were you, dear, when the plug was pulled on everything?
1: He just found out you'd
3: confessed. Dear, dear husband.
0: What do you want?
3: I did it for you. That's the way it turned out. Your friend tried to kiss me in the park on quite a lovely night in quite a lovely setting, and I remembered the code, and I just had to push him away. And that way, I preserved your respect.
0: I want to thank you very much.
3: Then do.
0: Dear Jean.
1: And the way the confession reads, it was all a matter of self-defense.
3: That's police talk for what I explained to you, dear.
0: I know, I know.
3: Proud of me, dear?
0: Proud.
1: Miss Carey.
3: Wait, I want to look at my husband's being proud of me. Yes, Mr. Clover, what is it?
1: Did you ever buy Frankie Spain a cigarette case?
3: A cigarette case?
0: Yes.
3: No.
0: That's right, she never did, Mr. Clover, only once. And you know what onces are hardly worth mentioning.
1: Where is it?
3: It was so long ago.
0: I've got to tell you something, dear.
3: What?
0: When I leave here, I'm going to get drunk.
3: All right.
0: A good drunk, Jean, a righteous drunk.
3: Why?
0: You. I've been all over the city all day long thinking about it. You, Frankie. Mr. Clover.
1: What?
0: If you're looking for a cigarette case.
3: Don't, Vincent.
0: If you're looking for a cigarette case for whatever reason, and if it's the one my wife gave to that boy, it's home. It's in my house. Yesterday morning it appeared, and I guess my wife got it back from Frank.
1: You said you didn't like Frankie Spain.
3: Not much. I didn't.
1: Why did you kill him?
3: Police call it self-defense.
0: It was. He was throwing her over. She had to defend herself against it.
3: Vincent?
0: Yes.
3: Vincent?
0: What?
3: I could do the same thing to you.
0: I know.
3: I could.
1: Beat him to death.
3: I could.
1: Like you did to Frankie.
3: Just like it. Only... Well, Vincent...
0: Poor dear.
3: You wouldn't be worth it.
0: But Frankie was.
3: Well, he just wasn't going to throw me over, that's all. I'd promised myself that long ago. Nobody's going to throw me over.

Broadway's wearing its harlequin clothes. It winks an eye and beckons. And in the press of crowd, there, a pale girl walks like a queen because it's a dream street. And there, the man with begging eyes, hungry with his new dream. It's a laugh or a cry with nothing in between. It's Broadway, the gaudiest, the most violent, the lonesomest mile in the world. 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

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The program is produced and directed by Elliot Lewis, with musical score composed and conducted by Alexander Courage. In tonight's story, Joan Banks was heard as Jean and Lou Merrill as Vincent. Featured in the cast were Sammy Hill, Florence Walcott, and Sam Edwards. Bill Anders speaking. A reminder, your date with Detective Danny Clover will come on Wednesday night starting next week. 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

0: 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Here's an episode of Box 13, which originally aired Sunday, October 3rd, 1948, 78 years ago today. Its title, George Flitt, Detective.
1: Box 13, with the star of Paramount Pictures, Alan Ladd, as Dan Holliday.
2: 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Box 13.
3: He looked deeply into her eyes, which reflected his mood like twin lakes of azure blue. Azure blue. Why does a woman always have to have azure eyes? Why couldn't they be fire engine red? As his muscular arms tightened around her fragile... Susie.
4: Oh, Mr. Holliday, I'm not fragile, but I'm sure scared. Somebody's been following me.
3: With those legs? Why not?
4: I was petrified, afraid to look back even. His footsteps kept going click, cluck, click, cluck. Real sinister-like. Oh, I bet that's him now.
3: Mr. Click, Cluck?
4: Oh, Mr. Holliday, he followed me all the way from Box 13.
1: And now, Box 13, starring Alan Ladd as Dan Holliday.
3: Well, this is a brand new twist. Besides a message from Box 13, Susie has brought a mysterious caller. Somebody who wants in, but definitely...
4: Don't answer it, Mr. Holliday.
3: Now, Susie. You didn't see this person, huh?
4: No, I just felt him following me like a phantom, except his heels went click, cluck, click, cluck. Oh.
3: That doesn't sound so dangerous. Let's take a chance. Come in.
4: Oh. Silly me. I ought to be ashamed for being such a fraidy cat. Look who it is.
3: Well, Susie, who is it?
4: I don't know. Who are you, mister?
5: My name is George Flitt. I'm a detective. And you're Dan Holliday, the writer. It's on the door.
3: A detective, huh?
4: Why, he isn't any bigger than me.
5: But I have nerves of steel and the heart of a lion.
3: Oh, I see. And what brings you here, Mr. Flitt?
5: Well...
4: Who? Nerves of steel. Heart of a lion.
5: That was no fair, girlie. You took me by surprise.
3: Susie. Now, Mr. Flitt.
5: Why don't you open the envelope I put in Box 13?
4: Here it is, Mr. Holliday.
3: Oh, thanks.
4: Open it. I'm all goosebumps.
3: Okay. Well, what do you know?
4: Well, there's nothing written on the paper.
3: How about that, Flitt?
5: See how clever I am? I put that envelope in Box 13 as bait.
4: As bait?
5: Yes, I knew it would lead me to the person who put the ad in the Star Times. Adventure wanted. We'll go any place and do anything.
3: Very clever, Mr. Flitt.
4: What made your footsteps go click, cluck, click, cluck?
5: Oh, that. I lost the metal cleat off of one of my heels.
4: Oh.
3: Well, now that you've discovered me, Mr. Flitt, what?
5: Mr. Holliday, I'd say you're just the man for the job.
3: Job?
4: Something exciting, you hope, huh, Mr. Holliday?
5: I'd handle it myself, only I'm so tiny. Besides, I've done mostly divorce work. Just the right height for keyholes.
6: But about the job?
5: Well, I'm coming to that. Mr. Gilbert Bolton sent me $50 just to attend the party tonight.
6: $50? I should have been a detective.
5: Oh, you can be. I'll split with you if you'll go to the affair in my place as me.
6: We got the money. What's the catch?
5: Oh, there's really no catch. Only thing Mr. Bolton said was there might be a little bloodshed.
6: Well, well, well, this holiday is the wackiest situation yet from good old Box 13. Yes, Holiday, you must be hard up for story ideas. Hard up for brains, too. Otherwise, why are you riding with George Flint, detective, in his hot rod jalopy? Destination, bloodshed. And you've never met this Bolton who's having the party?
5: No, but he phoned and explained that the party is going to be at his nephew's place, Kenneth Bolton.
6: Kenneth, huh? What about the bloodshed?
5: Well, as I understand it, Kenneth's father, that is, Gilbert Bolton's brother, committed suicide not so long ago.
6: Oh.
5: Gilbert said the boy is suffering from neurasthenia, I think he said.
6: Psychoneurotic, huh?
5: Yes. On account of the way his father died, Gilbert's afraid the boy may take his own life tonight.
6: Why tonight especially?
5: Well, it seems that Kenneth drinks a lot at these parties and gets depressed.
6: And my job is...
5: to see that he doesn't commit suicide tonight.
6: I've looked forward to more pleasant evenings.
5: I think that's the place up ahead with all the lights on.
6: Yeah, that's the address you mentioned. We must be about 15 miles from town.
5: 14 and 7 tenths by my speedometer.
6: Well, Flint, I may as well take off. What are you going to do?
5: Oh, I'll sit here in my car and listen to the radio, sort of keep my eye on things from the outside.
6: Good idea. See you later, then. Here we go again, Holiday. Oops, the name's George Flint, detective. Remember? Beyond this door, who knows? But it's a beautiful house. A beautiful night. And a beautiful girl.
7: Good evening.
6: Oh, good evening. I'm looking for Mr. Gilbert Bolton.
7: Won't you come in? And you are?
6: George Flint.
7: You say you are George Flint?
6: That's right.
7: I'm Rita Martin.
6: How do you do?
7: Now let's go in and find Gilbert Bolton, Mr. Flint.
6: Holiday, here's a jungle cat. A vampire right up to Terry and the Pirates. That jet black hair, those heavy-lidded eyes. That glistening crimson mouth. And something else. Yes, heavy, cloying, sensuous. A perfume such as you've never known before. That's something to remember this Rita Martin by. Mm-hmm.
7: Oh, Gilbert.
8: Yes, Rita.
7: Gilbert Bolton, this is George Flint.
8: George, how do you do, Mr. Flint?
6: Mr. Bolton?
7: If you'll excuse me, gentlemen, I'll see you all a bit later.
8: So, you're George Flint, the detective?
6: Yes, that's right.
8: Your voice seemed, well, different over the phone.
6: Well, you know, detectives, many disguises, many voices. Got to keep them confused, you know.
8: Somehow I pictured you differently.
6: Oh?
8: Well, no matter. You know why you're here.
6: Yes, to keep my eye on your nephew, Kenneth Bolton.
8: More than that, to keep him from killing himself.
6: The way this man looks at you, Holiday. So cool, so calculating. With piercing eyes that thud against the back of your skull. He could be one of two men. A man of distinction or a man of extinction. Okay, Mr. Bolton, I'll keep your nephew alive.
8: That's your job.
6: But what makes you think the boy wants to commit suicide?
8: Well, since his father, my brother, took his life, Kenneth has been extremely upset.
6: It's only natural, Mr. Bolton.
8: I know, but I've heard Kenneth threaten suicide, and it's got me worried.
6: Anyone else heard him?
8: Yes, Miss Martin.
6: Anyone else?
8: What do you mean, anyone else?
6: I just wondered if anyone else had heard him make these threats.
8: I really wouldn't know. It's enough that Rita and I know about it.
6: How does Rita figure in this picture?
8: Aren't you being a bit presumptuous, Mr. Flit?
6: A detective likes to know these things.
8: Miss Martin is an old friend of the family. Oh, there's Kenneth now. I'll bring him over.
6: Just as Gilbert Bolton passed me, there was something familiar about him. What was it? Who was it? Come on, think, Holiday. It may be an important clue. But here they come. The man of extinction and a typical boy from Princeton or Yale or Harvard.
8: George Flit, my nephew, Kenneth Bolton.
6: Glad to meet you.
9: How do you do? Enjoying yourself, Mr. Flit?
6: Very much. How about you?
9: Oh, so-so. These parties get to be a bore, huh?
8: Kenneth hasn't been quite himself since the tragedy.
9: Must you always bring that up, Uncle?
8: But you know you've been terribly upset, Kenneth.
9: So I've been upset. Why talk about it?
7: Oh, Mr. Flit.
6: Yes?
7: Will you come with me for a moment?
6: Oh, I sure.
7: It's so close in here that I thought a breath of air.
6: It suits me.
7: In the garden.
6: The garden it is. Nice. A moon, too.
7: Mm-hmm. Lovely, lovely night. Ah, the scent of those flowers. Exquisite, isn't it?
6: Uh-huh. But not to compare with your perfume.
7: You noticed it?
6: Yes, it was so unusual.
7: It's called Whispering Gown.
6: Whispering Gown?
7: I like the name.
6: Say.
7: Yes?
6: I know where they got that name.
7: Oh?
6: From Cyrano de Bergerac. The passage where he describes Roxanne. Across my life, one whispering silken gown.
7: That was lovely. You're quite literary, aren't you, Mr. Flit?
6: Well, yes and no.
7: Just what do you do?
6: Gilbert Bolton didn't tell you?
7: No. No, but let's sit on this bench and you tell me all about yourself.
6: As you come close to her, you get another whiff of... And suddenly you've got it. That's what bothered you about Gilbert Bolton. Her perfume rubbed off on him. Rita's an old friend of the family. She's young and a close friend of Gilbert Bolton's. She's brought you out here for a reason.
7: Well, aren't you going to sit down?
6: Oh, I sure, but just a minute. I want to borrow some cigarettes.
7: I've got plenty of cigarettes.
6: I'll be right back. Something about this whole setup is as phony as a China egg. And as the crooks in your story say, better case a joint before you go inside. There's a window. Just pull the bushes back. Let's take a gander. Well, everything looks on the up and up. Kenneth with a drink on the table beside him, and there's his uncle coming up. He set another full drink right beside Kenneth. Hey, what else is he doing? You'd better get in there, Holiday, and fast. Mind if I join you, gentlemen?
9: Well, not at all, not at all.
8: You appeared quite suddenly.
9: Care for a drink, Mr. Flit? Here, I haven't touched this one.
8: No, let me fix Mr. Flit a fresh drink.
6: I think I'll just have one of these hors d'oeuvres.
9: Hey, watch it, my drink.
6: Oh, I'm sorry.
8: Flit, you awkward idiot. Oh, excuse me.
9: Yes, Uncle. Accidents will happen. I didn't really feel like another drink. It was your idea, remember?
7: Well, Mr. Flit, were you able to borrow some cigarettes?
6: I was ambushed by hors d'oeuvres.
8: Glad you're here, Rita. I have a proposal to make.
7: Yes?
8: What say we all run up to my penthouse for a while?
9: Oh, sounds good. What do you say, Mr. Flit?
6: Fine.
7: I think a change of scenery would be nice.
9: You'll enjoy the view overlooking Green Hill Park from the penthouse, Mr. Flit.
6: Oh, good. What's the address?
8: Tell you what, Mr. Flit. Rita, Kenneth, and myself will go ahead in my car.
7: Then you can follow us in yours.
9: Well, maybe I'd better go with Mr. Flit to keep him company.
8: No, I'd like you with me, Kenneth. There's something I want to discuss with you. Important.

0: Bo Mac. This is Dan Holliday.
1: Ah, Danny. What can I do you for?
0: Say, you got anything on the Bolton suicide?
1: Just filed those clips away yesterday. And even if this is a clips joint, I won't charge you a penny. Clips joint. You get it, Dan?
0: Yeah, I get it. What about Bolton?
1: Poisoned himself. Left all his dough to his son, named Kenneth.
0: Anything else?
1: Well, there was something about Bolton's brother, Gilbert. He sort of taking over and helping the boy. Kid was pretty broke up. Hey, Dan. Hey, did you hang up?
0: No, but someone did. Someone was listening on another extension. Hey, this is the fastest hot rod I've ever driven. We're keeping right up with the Bolton. And he's doing 70.
2: Wait until you shift into high gear. Where are we going?
0: To a penthouse, I hope. Gilbert Bolton's.
2: What happened at the party?
0: Oh, Rita Martin tried to get me into the garden, and I got suspicious.
2: Trying to keep you away from your job, wasn't she?
0: Yeah, so I rushed back into the house, stopping to case the joint through a window.
2: Case the joint? Detective talk.
0: Yeah, then I got into trouble with Bolton.
2: Well, how?
0: By knocking a drink from his nephew's hand.
2: Huh? What did the uncle do?
0: He got insulting. Then all of a sudden he suggested going to his penthouse.
2: Watch it. He's slowing down.
0: Yeah, I wonder what his idea is. Oh, he's just slowing down for that train.
2: But he only slowed down for a second. Look at him go.
0: I know what he's doing. He's trying to beat that train to the crossing. He's trying to lose us.
2: Step on the gas. Step on the gas, Mr. Holliday.
0: Okay.
2: Mr. Holliday, are we going to make it?
0: He made it, but I don't know about us.
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2: Next time I want such a close shave, I'll see my barber.
5: Yeah, me too.
2: Gosh, Mr. Holliday, I thought I could handle this hot rod, but the way you whipped her off the road just short of those tracks, I...
5: Not a scratch on her. Lucky us.
2: That train must be a mile long.
5: By the time it passes, Bolton can be in Alaska.
2: What's the address of this penthouse?
5: You're asking me. All I know is it overlooks Green Hill Park. Our next stop... George, Green Hill Park.
2: I bet all these buildings have penthouses.
5: And we'll try them all until we hit the right one. I'll go around this side of the park.
2: Okay, and I'll try the buildings around the other side.
5: Bolton's got to be in one.
0: Do you have a Mr. Bolton in your penthouse?
6: No one here by that name.
7: A Bolton in the penthouse? No, but we have a Botsford in the basement.
8: Why, yes, Mr. Gilbert Bolton came in a short time ago.
0: Hello?
8: No, with a lady and gentleman. Want to go up?
0: Please. Did Mr. Bolton say anything about expecting more guests?
8: No, sir.
0: Do me a favor. If a little fellow with a squeaky voice shows up asking for Bolton, tell him I'm here, will you? Dan Holliday.
8: Yes, sir.
0: Oh, here you are.
8: Thank you, sir. Your floor, sir. That's the penthouse door over there.
0: Right. I've got a sneaking hunch I won't be welcome.
9: Flip, how did you get up here?
0: You didn't expect me?
9: Oh, yes, of course, but you've earned your money. You can go home now.
0: I'm sorry, Miss Martin, but Mr. Bolton hired me. It's up to him to fire me.
9: But he's not here. He and Kenneth both went out.
0: May I come in and wait?
9: No. Goodbye.
0: Now what? Now what does the intrepid hero of my stories do? He looks for another door. Like that one.

0: Why is it? It's open. Leads into a hallway. And there's yet another door. The serviced entrance to Bolton's penthouse. And 10 to 1, it's locked, bolted, and barred. Maybe even nailed shut. You're some gambler, Holiday. Offer 10 to 1 and lose. The door's open. Well, here we go again. Quiet, Holiday. Ah, there's a door leading to the terrace and voices.
1: Really an excellent view, Captain.
0: Now get your ear up, Holiday. But don't let them see you.
2: Don't you think it's a little chilly out here, Uncle? Let's go inside.
3: Chilly, Kenneth? I'm really very comfortable.
4: Here's the view I was telling you about, Kenneth. Better lean over the rail a bit to see around that turret.
2: Well, don't push against me, Uncle. That's a 10-story drop.
4: Now, look over there, Kenneth.
2: Uncle Gil! Kenneth, let's get away from that rail! Oh, Flitch, you don't have to throw me back.
5: Better than having your uncle throw you forward.
6: What's the meaning of this outrage?
3: How did you get in here anyway?
6: I'm going to call the police.
5: Fine, and save me the trouble. Look, Kenneth, I was hired to keep you from committing suicide.
2: Suicide? Who, me?
5: Yeah, but instead I'm keeping you from being murdered. Feel in your coat pocket.
3: Ignore him, Kenneth. He doesn't know what he's talking about.
2: A bottle? It's marked poison.
5: Yeah, I saw your uncle plant it in your pocket through the garden window. He wanted to make it look like you poisoned that drink I knocked from your hand.
4: Stop right there, Holiday. This isn't a cap pistol. You too, Kenneth. Don't move.
2: Well, you must be crazy, Uncle Gil.
5: And you knew I was Dan Holiday all along, huh?
4: Of course. I've seen your picture in the book review pages.
3: Then I caught you a telephone conversation with the Star Times. On the extension.
5: You get around.
2: I can't believe this. You, my uncle.
5: What's the play now, Bolton?
4: Well, first I walk over to Kenneth and knock him out with his gun. Don't move, Holiday. I've still got you covered.
5: Oh? And now that you've knocked out your nephew, what's your next move?
4: Mr. Holiday, before I heave him over the rail to make it look like suicide, I'm going to shoot you.
5: Oh, fine.
4: Then I'll wipe my fingerprints off this gun and press my nephew's hand around the butt.
5: His fingerprints on the gun will prove he shot me, huh? But what about a motive?
4: Very simple. You tried to stop him from jumping off the terrace.
3: And you're supposed to invent plots, Mr. Holiday.
5: But they'll trace the gun to you, Bolton.
4: Oh, no. It's Kenneth's gun. I took it from his room.
5: And you wanted a detective on hand to throw off suspicion?
3: Yes, Mr. Holiday. Who'd suspect Gilbert of murder when he'd hired a detective to protect Kenneth?
5: But why? Why do you want to kill your nephew?
4: Let's say I borrowed quite a large sum I can't make good.
5: Oh. Embezzlement, huh? And you need Kenneth's inheritance to keep out of jail. Wouldn't he lend you the money?
3: Not the amount we need.
5: We?
3: Obviously.
4: So, we're taking it all. Clever, eh, Holiday?
5: You're killing me.
4: You're so right. Get rid of whoever it is, Rita.
5: That doesn't help, Holiday. Forget about writing the great American novel. No room in a coffin for typing.
7: I tell you, you can't. I've got to go in and see. I know.
8: I tell you, you can't come in.
7: I tell you, I've got to see. I know Dan Holiday's in here and nobody's.
6: Never mind, Rita.
3: I couldn't stop him.
6: I've got plenty of bullets.
5: Welcome to the party, George.
7: Hello, Mr. Holiday. A gun. Let me out of here.
6: Stop. Stop or I'll shoot.
8: Watch out.
5: Thanks for the distraction, Flip. Now, Mr. Gilbert Bolton, you know how your nephew feels. Well, I know how it feels to be on the right end of this Smith & Wesson.
3: You knocked him out. What are you going to do?
5: Do? Well, since the party's getting dull, let's invite a few more boys. Say, from headquarters.
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0: Come in.
1: Hello, Mr. Holliday. Hello, Susie.
0: Ah, Mr. George Flitt, detective.
2: How's the arm, Mr. Flitt?
1: Oh, it's healing up fine. One of the bullets just grazed me. You know, I bled quite a lot.
2: Say, wasn't that awful, them trying to kill that boy? And he really wasn't psycho whatchamacallit at all.
0: Bolton cooked that up to support the suicide story.
1: Oh. What's going to happen to them, Mr. Holliday?
0: Well, they've got Bolton for embezzlement and attempted murder. They're holding Rita as his accomplice.
1: And she was such a beautiful girl and so sweet, too.
0: Yes, George, you can say that again.
2: How's the rod hot these days, Mr. Flitt?
0: Hot rod, Susie.
2: Hot rod. Rod hot. Red hot. Oh, how is it anyway?
1: Red hot. Oh, it's fine. And Mr. Holliday?
0: Hmm?
1: Even if I did run away from that gun, I really do have the heart of a lion.
0: But of course, George.
1: Only thing is, it's a scaredy-cat lion.
3: Next week, same time, Alan Ladd stars as Dan Holliday in Box 13. Alan Ladd appears through the courtesy of Paramount Pictures and may currently be seen in Wild Harvest. Box 13 is directed by Ted Hediger. Original music is composed and conducted by Rudy Schrager, with an original story by Larry Kraft. The part of Susie is played by Sylvia Picker. This is a Mayfair production.

0: You're listening to the Detective Shows Hour on ABN, the Antioch Broadcasting Network. You just heard an episode of Box 13, which originally aired Sunday, October 3rd, 1948, 78 years ago today. Its title, George Flitt, Detective. Here's an episode of Barry Craig, Confidential Investigator. This episode originally aired Sunday, October 3rd, 1954, 72 years ago today. Its title, The Lonely Corner.
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2: Murderers must have a lot of trouble keeping their books balanced. For one thing, they can't always be sure when they're going to make their next killing. And for another, so many of their assets are buried.
1: The National Broadcasting Company presents William Gargan in another transcribed drama of mystery and adventure with America's number one detective, Barry Craig, Confidential Investigator.
2: Barry Craig speaking. Being a confidential investigator can easily become an office job, if you've got an office, which I have, and you spend all your time in it, which I don't. Clients cross you up sometimes, though. Joey Carter made a stab in that direction on this particular day. I had a meal at Willie's Wagon, if you could call it a meal.
3: What would you call him, Mr. Craig?
2: Penance.
3: Big joke. Something wrong with the hamburger?
2: Well, it's been fatally wounded, Willie.
3: Yeah.
2: Next time you might wait till it dies before serving it.
3: My customer should live so long.
2: Why, thank you, Willie.
3: I can remember a time when Private Dix could hardly read. They were all making witty remarks.
2: Sorry.
3: Have a cup of coffee?
2: Oh, I'm not that sorry.
3: There's nothing wrong with a coffee.
2: Well, there's nothing wrong with sulfuric acid either, but I'll hold on to my stomach lining for a while longer, if you don't mind.
3: What's so special about your stomach lining?
2: It's attached to me.
3: Yeah, you're getting sentimental. Which reminds me, there was a guy in here looking for you about an hour ago.
2: Oh?
3: Nervous little punk. I gave him your office address.
2: He must have missed me. An hour ago, I was on my way here.
3: Yeah?
2: What was he nervous about?
3: He didn't whisper nothing in my shell like this.
2: Then how'd you know he was nervous?
3: He couldn't keep his hand from trembling. The one that was holding the gun, I mean.
2: Willie had nothing more to offer except the coffee I'd already turned down, so I got out. After Willie explained that my prospective client hadn't exactly been waving his gun around, he'd just been clutching it in a side pocket. Jake, who'd given up a handful of stony acres in Vermont for an elevator cage in the building where I had my office, added a few, very few, well-chosen words.
4: Hi.
2: Hello, Jake. Nice day.
4: Yep.
2: How have things been on Madison Avenue today?
4: Dull.
2: No pretty girls?
4: I reckon there was.
2: Now, don't tell me you're getting old.
4: Busted my glasses.
2: Oh. Well, tomorrow will be another day.
4: Yep.
2: But I'd like to get up to my office before then.
4: Oh, I keep forgetting. Going up?
2: Where else could I go from the ground floor?
4: I guess you're going up. Other fellow went up, too.
2: Which other fellow?
4: One looking for you.
2: Well, thanks for letting me in on it. Was he a small man?
4: Yeah.
2: Nervous?
4: Yep.
2: Said he'd wait for me in the office?
4: Yeah. Ain't come down, either.
2: Which means he's still up there, unless he used the back stairs.
4: Yeah.
2: Did he mention why he wanted to see me?
4: No.
2: He was carrying a gun, wasn't he?
4: Oh, you heard about him.
2: From Willie. He tried to get a hold of me at the wagon, but...
4: Fella drink any of Willie's coffee?
2: I don't know.
4: You better hurry on to your office, because if that fella did...
2: Yeah?
4: He'll be needing major surgery.
2: You're exaggerating.
4: Well, I had some of that coffee when I first come to town, before I knew better.
2: You're still alive?
4: Yeah, but mighty feeble. You just hear something, Mr. Craig?
2: Your buzzer. Somebody's ringing for you downstairs.
4: What's the matter with them? Can't they walk up a few stairs?
2: They may never have used your elevator before.
4: You want again? Noisy fellas. Excuse me.
2: Not at all. Jake's elevator headed downstairs at considerably less than the speed of light. I headed for my office, in no particular hurry. I don't like small men with guns. Sometimes they get to thinking they need a gun as an equalizer. It might be psychological, but bullets never hurt of Sigmund Freud. I didn't spot him when I first got into the office. It was late afternoon. The dying sunlight didn't quite make it to the corners of the room. It was in a corner that my client was waiting for me. A lonely corner. The loneliest of all. The corner where a man creeps to die.
5: The knife went in under the left shoulder blade and pierced the heart. He died maybe an hour ago. Death was not instantaneous. There's no identification on him. Labels on his clothes have been ripped off. Until further notice, he'll go on the books as John Doe, deceased.
2: Briefly and beautifully put, Lieutenant Rogers.
5: Let's not be formal, Barry.
2: You taking Junior with you?
5: Mm-hmm. Maybe we'll turn up something with his fingerprints.
2: The odds are good.
5: The gun he was carrying had its serial number filed off. Professional.
2: Yeah. Makes it funny, though.
5: Why?
2: His prints are on record. Whoever killed him must have known that. Why bother with stripping the body of identification?
5: Time, maybe.
2: I suppose.
5: He was trying to get in touch with you. Somebody was anxious about that.
2: I'd imagine so.
5: Somebody's anxiety killed John Doe.
2: Looks that way.
5: We'll find out who John Doe was sooner or later. Once we get that, we might be able to make a good guess about why he wanted to see you.
2: That's possible.
5: The boy with the knife wouldn't care for that. He might try using that knife again. Be careful, will you, Barry?
2: It was good advice, but how can you be careful when you don't know what you've got to be careful about or whom? Tracing John Doe was taking time. Time in which the sun dived behind the high stone walls of the city and got lost. Time in which I got tired of sitting around in a darkened office and staring into a corner where nothing was anymore. So I got out. I buzzed the elevator quickly and settled down to wait. But the elevator started up fast. I didn't think much of it until it was close to my floor. Then I thought in a hurry. In all the years Jake had been piloting that elevator, he'd never responded that fast. I moved back, pulling at the gun in my pocket. I didn't make it by the time the elevator door opened, so I dived for the carpet. I made a mental note to speak to the management. That carpet hadn't been swept in months. The little stranger in the elevator hadn't waited to see if the bullets had found me. I thought maybe I could let him know if I got down the back stairs fast enough. Then I ran into Jake, at the foot of the stairs, slumped behind the door that led to them. Jake. Jake.
4: Yeah? If I remember correct.
2: Boy, you had me worried for a minute.
4: Hi. Head don't feel so good.
2: You were hit on it.
4: Maybe that's why I don't feel so good. Must have been hit by a piece of my farm up in Vermont.
2: A rocky piece.
4: That was the only kind there was.
2: Here.
4: Thanks, Mr. Craig.
2: How is it?
4: It was better laying down. I figure I'll live, though.
2: Good.
4: Getting my glasses back tomorrow.
2: You mean you'll be able to see the girls on Madison Avenue again?
4: Yeah. Well, maybe we better get back to the lobby. Might be customers.
2: All right, but hold it where you are. Well, the lobby's empty. Come on.
4: You figured the fellow that hit me might still be around?
2: Possibly.
4: Too bad he ain't.
2: Not so bad. He was carrying a gun.
4: Oh?
2: Minus a few bullets now.
4: Fellow took the elevator up?
2: When I rang for it.
4: Well, you got dust on your suit, Mr. Craig. Carpet upstairs?
2: Yeah.
4: Ought to be swept sometime.
2: You might take it up with a cleaning woman.
4: Yeah. When she gets over her lumbago.
2: The carpet hasn't been swept for years.
4: Well, Miss Abercrombie's had lumbago for years.
2: Jake, did you see the man who slugged you?
4: Not too good. My glasses, you see.
2: Well, he's probably a half a dozen miles from here by now. So long, Jake.
4: Go Going out?
2: Sure.
4: Mr. Craig.
2: Yeah?
4: The fella that took them shots at you, he might be hanging around.
2: What for?
4: Another helping.
2: No, it was a professional job. Hit and run. If they don't make it the first time, they wait until they can arrange another setup.
4: Yeah, I hope you're right, Mr. Craig.
2: So do I. My analysis was probably right. That didn't prevent me from holding my breath as I went through the lobby door. Then across the strip of pavement that separated me from my car and into it. I didn't waste any time getting underway. No gunfire. I decided I could start breathing again.
6: Mr. Craig?
2: I beg your pardon?
6: Oh, I'm the one who should...
2: Let's not quibble about who begs whose pardon. I'm just a little worried about whether this is my car.
6: It's your car.
2: I never noticed that it came equipped with a small blonde before.
6: Do you mind?
2: I was a normal red-blooded American boy, Miss...
6: My name is Doris. Doris Cheney.
2: How do you do? And do you spend much of your time parking in other people's cars?
6: Only when the other people are Barry Craig.
2: Must be my new tie. Man who sold it to me said it would attract blondes like flies.
6: It's not a very nice comparison. Flies are pests.
2: Blondes can be, too. On the other hand... Now that the gay chit-chat is over, well?
6: But I had to see you.
2: I've got an office.
6: Oh, I couldn't be seen going there.
2: You're shy?
6: I'm afraid.
2: And you figured staking out in my car, you'd be safe.
6: Well, for a while, anyway, and eventually you'd come out and get in the car.
2: And then we'd be together.
6: Yes.
2: Without witnesses.
6: Yes.
2: You're fumbling with your bag. Is there a gun in it?
6: No, there isn't. I'm nervous.
2: It's too early. We haven't come to the reasons for your being here yet.
6: We've come to the reasons.
2: My mistake.
6: The name of the man who was killed in your office today was William Cheney.
2: I concentrated on my driving. Concentrating on a small blonde is more fun, but is more likely to end up in a crash. She didn't add anything to the identification. I didn't figure she was finished yet, though. I gave her the cue. Relative?
6: My husband.
2: No relative.
6: We haven't been living together for some time.
2: He made noise when he ate soup?
6: He was a thief.
2: Oh, and that wore on your nerves.
6: Well, I hadn't known when I married him.
2: That happened.
6: You don't sound as if you believe me.
2: I don't have to believe you. You're not a client.
6: What?
2: Some reason or other, people never tell the truth to detectives if they can help it. Maybe they figure detectives should be smart enough to find out the truth for themselves. Sometimes detectives do.
6: But if I were a client?
2: I'd have to believe you. It's not on my license, but it's the way I play.
6: I want you to believe me, Mr. Craig.
2: It's 50 a day in expenses.
6: That's not too bad.
2: Depends on what you're buying. Suppose you hire me. What are you in the market for? An alibi, maybe?
6: Alibi? For what?
2: Your husband didn't die of old age.
6: Oh, you think I...
2: You could have. You knew where my office was. You knew he died there.
6: But...
2: Did you kill him?
6: No.
2: Okay. For now, we'll accept that as being true. The next thing is, what do you need a confidential investigator for?
6: I know who killed my husband.
2: She had a habit of throwing small bombshells as though she didn't know they were explosive. I sat that one out for a few seconds. It gave me time to wonder if the car that was trailing us intended to get any closer. It didn't. Not yet, anyway. You know who killed William Cheney?
6: Yes.
2: The district attorney will love you with a great love if you drop in and tell him.
6: I can't.
2: You don't care for the legal profession?
6: I don't have any proof.
2: That's a discouraging detail.
6: But I know. It has to be...
2: Has to be who?
6: You've been staring up into the rearview mirror all the time. Why?
2: Car's been following us ever since we left my office. Who does it have to be?
6: Car? Then someone...
2: So far as we know, no one saw anything but me getting into my car and driving away. Who killed your husband?
6: They must have noticed
2: something. It's night. They've not been close enough to make any identifications. Maybe not even to spot the fact I've got a passenger. Why are you holding out on me?
6: I'm not, only...
2: The headlights are getting bigger. We're going to have company pretty soon. Look, Mrs. Cheney, it's corny. Somebody with something important to tell is stalling about it until it's too late.
6: You mean until they get killed?
2: Yeah. And by then, the something important isn't important anymore. At least, not to the one who dies.
6: John Hurley.
2: John Hurley.
6: My husband worked for him.
2: And since your husband's profession was a thief, you mean he stole for him?
6: Yes.
2: That's background. Now hand me motive.
6: My husband stole something. Hurley thought he was going to double-cross him, not turn it over to him.
2: Was he?
6: I don't know. I haven't seen Bill for months, since we separated.
2: You make the marriage sound like ancient history. Your news is fresh, though.
6: Well, Bill phoned me lots of times, begged me to take him back. But...
2: what was it he was holding out?
6: Oh, I'm not sure. Jewels, I think.
2: Uh-huh. Slide off the seat and get on the floor.
6: What?
2: Do as I say.
6: All right. What's wrong?
2: Car trailing us is getting too close. I've been shot at once today. It could happen again. I don't want you in the line of fire.
6: But they might not miss again.
2: I know. That's why I'm going to dedicate a fender or two to self-preservation. Grab onto something. We're going to have a small collision. Well, what happened immediately after I'd cut my car in front of the one coming up behind, you'll have to consult somebody else. Obviously, both cars spun, slid across the street, and wound up attacking a lamppost. I was among those present, sure, but I wasn't sitting up and taking notice. I was lying down and being unconscious. Oh.
7: Barry.
2: Oh. For a little while, I thought maybe my sins had been overlooked and I was in a better place. But what would the voice of Lieutenant Rogers be doing in a better place?
7: I guess you're alive.
2: Thanks.
3: Oh, ouch.
7: I could have told you this was no time to brush your hair back.
2: It's my older brother who has two heads. Maybe I'm my older brother.
7: That lump you're fondling isn't another head.
2: Oh. Brad.
7: Yeah?
2: News.
7: You and another car had a collision with each other and a lamppost.
2: That I remember. Partially, anyway. Except the collision was intentional.
7: Oh?
2: I'll explain later. You keep going.
7: Well, a crowd collected immediately, but despite that, or maybe because of that, whoever was in the other car disappeared.
2: Too bad. However, that crowd probably saved my skin. The car was trailing mine, Trav. Outran me. I figured it would probably outgun me, too, so I had an accident.
7: For a man with a thick skull, that was probably the brightest thing to do.
2: Thank you, Lieutenant. I don't feel very much like making sudden movements with my head. That's why I haven't looked around, but, Trav, does there happen to be a small blonde on the premises?
7: I've looked around. Not even a big blonde.
2: Uh-huh. Means the crowd gave her an opportunity to duck out, too. Trav.
7: Yes?
2: Hasn't the police department got a couple of other lieutenants they occasionally use?
7: I was phoning your place when you left. I got Jake.
2: Oh. And the news from Vermont was?
7: You'd left. With another car on your trail.
2: So you sent out an alarm?
7: Yep.
2: Thanks. What were you phoning me about?
7: The identity of the corpse in your office.
2: William Cheney?
7: Yes, Hey, wait a minute. How did you know who he was?
2: The small blonde.
7: She must have been a very knowledgeable small blonde.
2: Maybe. She'd also been married to William Cheney.
7: Hmm. And wanted you to do what?
2: Find his killer. Trav, what's the department got on Cheney?
7: Thief of sundry and movable items, notably jewels.
2: Big job recently?
7: Suspected the Horsham deal.
2: Well.
7: Not much, so far as quantity goes. One medium-sized necklace. Only it happens to be worth around $100,000.
2: Give me quality over quantity any time. Which is what Cheney and his boss must have figured. Which is also what Cheney figured.
7: Now you've lost me.
2: Cheney was holding out on the necklace, I'll bet.
7: I was on my way to Cheney's house when you interrupted. Would you like to come along?
2: Very much. If I can arrange to have my head brought with me. But I was pleasantly surprised. My head stayed with me. We got to Cheney's place. Cheney, understandably enough, wasn't home. Neither was the necklace. We made sure of that.
7: Well, wherever he hid it, it wasn't here.
2: No.
7: Funny thing. You can see his wife left him. Not a dress in the place or a pair of women's shoes, but he's kept her furniture around.
2: Yeah. He wanted her to come back. I guess he didn't disturb anything.
7: No. Her cosmetics all over the place. Perfume stuff.
2: Yeah. Nice perfume. Hey.
7: What?
2: Newspaper.
7: So I see. What was the idea of fishing it out from under all the used face tissues?
2: Front page article was folded to.
7: Paper's 3 days old. Horsham's story broke 3 days ago.
2: Which means Cheney was on the run for 3 days before they got to him in my office.
7: Maybe he had the necklace on him?
2: Then they'd have lost interest in me, but they didn't.
7: No. Then the necklace is still among the missing. So far as Horsham, who owns it, is concerned, and so far as, who else?
2: So far as John Hurley is concerned, I think.
7: The small blonde gave you Hurley's name?
2: Yeah.
7: It might be a lead.
2: Why not try it?
7: John Hurley's been a bad boy for some time now. The department's got lots of warrants out for him. Trouble's been, nobody's found him to serve them on him.
2: He must be around.
7: Oh, I'm sure he is.
2: Not half as sure as I am. I'm the one he's been spraying bullets at.
7: We can always issue another warrant.
2: I don't doubt it. The only thing is, I'd like to be around when it happens. Around and alive. That, for the time being, was that. Trav returned to wherever lieutenants of police return in the middle of the night, and I got some work done. Not finding Hurley. No private detective can come even close to the police when it comes to tracing people. The thing is, I didn't waste time looking for Hurley. I concentrated on a small blonde. According to what your fleet dispatcher tells me, you guys work the cab stand here nights.
8: That's right, bud.
2: Three of you. The one I want is the one that knows a guy named Cheney. The address is 2906.
8: Larchmont, apartment 3B.
2: You're the man I want. You generally take his calls?
8: Yep.
2: You other guys, $5 apiece make you happy?
9: Sure, okay.
2: Okay. Now, this Cheney was married, wasn't he?
8: You digging up stuff for a divorce case?
2: No. Matter of fact, you won't be called upon to testify to anything. You know what his wife looks like?
8: Yeah. Blonde, small.
2: Fine. Now, maybe she did this during the daytime. If she did, I'm sunk. But I've got a feeling the nighttime is the time a gal generally moves out. Some time ago, she left Larchmont. With suitcases, but no husband.
8: You're not guessing.
2: Not anymore. She use your cab?
8: Yeah.
2: Where'd you take her?
8: The other guys rated $5 apiece.
2: You rate 25.
8: Thanks. 3912 East 67.
2: Thanks. Maybe I just wanted to see a small blonde again. It's one of the pleasanter things that happens to a private detective. But that wasn't the way I saw it. Which could be why I didn't feel pleasant when I got to Doris Cheney's place.
6: Who is it?
2: Barry Craig.
6: I can't...
2: Mrs. Cheney.
6: Oh, all right. Come in.
2: Thanks.
10: Hello, Craig.
2: Hello. You'd be Hurley, wouldn't you?
10: Not only would be Craig, and...
2: Speak softly and carry a big gun?
10: You've got a gift, Craig. Gift of expression. I couldn't have thought of that in a year.
2: Maybe you never tried. Now I've seen the gun, you can put it away.
10: You're too broad across the shoulders, Craig. You wouldn't have much trouble handling me. If I didn't wave the gun around, so to speak.
2: I don't anticipate much trouble anyway.
10: Yeah, me. Don't tell me you're one of those unbelievable characters who isn't afraid of a gun.
2: Of course I'm afraid of a gun.
10: Well, then?
2: I can't see any reason for you to use it on me, that's all.
10: Let's hope so, however skeptical we are.
2: Hope I didn't damage your car too badly.
10: Doesn't matter. It wasn't mine to start with.
2: Doris.
6: You were unconscious, Barry. I saw Hurley get out of his car. I ran. I had to.
2: Sure. How long's Hurley been here?
6: Well, just a couple of minutes.
2: In that case, he hasn't found the necklace yet, has he?
10: Craig, now I'm really surprised. Fancy your admitting that. Or was it a slip of the tongue?
2: It's pretty obvious, isn't it?
10: Maybe. But it takes a rare man to recognize the obvious. My congratulations, Craig. Now, if you don't mind, Doris, my dear.
6: I don't have the necklace.
10: Now, you see, Craig? She won't admit the obvious.
2: Maybe she's frightened. Hurley, if she turns the necklace over to you, what then?
10: You mean, will I be nasty? Kill people? Why should I? Police are after me anyway.
2: All right. The necklace is in her bag.
6: Barry!
10: Bag? Ah, here it is.
2: She kept plucking at it when she came to consult me. I thought there might be a gun in it, but...
10: Not a gun at all. The necklace?
2: Yeah.
10: Well, Craig, you were quite right. There's no need for me to bother you at all.
6: Please. Please, drop your gun, Mr. Hurley. I'm terribly nervous.
10: I dropped it. Comes of having eyes for only the mercenary. And I should have kept them on you.
6: Please, Barry, call the police.
9: Yeah. No question about Hurley's being the man who trailed us in that car. Man responsible for the jewel robbery.
6: Not to mention murdering my husband.
9: Let's not mention it.
6: What?
9: Because he didn't. Sorry, telephone wires do get tangled around people's arms, don't they? I'll take the gun.
10: Neatly done. Sorry, I can't stay to admire.
9: You're staying. We're all staying till the police come. And then a thief will go to jail and a murderess...
6: No!
9: ...to her punishment.
5: Some of it I've got, Barry.
9: Fine, Trev.
5: Whoever killed Cheney took the necklace. But Hurley was still after it, so...
9: He didn't kill Cheney. More than that, Trev, if Hurley had the necklace, why would he have bothered keeping after me?
5: Well, Doris did.
9: Doris had to. She had to find out if Cheney had told me about her part in the deal. Hurley wouldn't have cared.
5: Well, that's true enough. So Hurley hung around, socking Jake on the head. And it was Doris in the elevator, wasn't it?
9: Yeah, she missed. Jake was knocked out. All she did was walk out the front door and wait in my car.
5: Fits together nicely. I'd like something a little more dramatic, though.
9: Oh, I can supply that, too. Doris told me she'd left her husband months ago. Hadn't had any contact with him except over the phone.
5: Well, he could have told her about the robbery over the phone, so that didn't prove anything.
9: But when we were in Cheney's apartment, we found a newspaper under used facial tissue. Used by a woman, naturally.
5: Hey, that's right. And the paper was 3 days old.
9: 3 days old. Which meant Doris hadn't split up with Cheney till after the robbery. Which meant she lied. Which means a 3 days old newspaper is going to hang her.

0: You have been listening to William Gargan in another exciting transcribed mystery drama from the adventures of Barry Craig, confidential investigator. Tonight's story, The Lonely Corner, was written by Lou Vittis. Next week, it's the strange story titled The Killing Pace, about which Barry Craig has this to say.
1: Next week, three wise men brain each other, and a lady doll goes to the dogs when a champion greyhound makes a record-breaking sprint into the hereafter. Good night, folks. See you next week.
0: The National Broadcasting Company has brought you William Gargan, starring as Barry Craig, confidential investigator. Featured in the role of Jake was Parker Fennelly. This is Don Pardo speaking.

Mark Twain used to say, "Everybody talks about the weather, but nobody does anything about it." We might add, "Everybody talks about the bad conditions in our schools, but nobody does anything about it." But no, that wouldn't be quite fair. Today, good citizens all over the country are working to improve our schools. It's true that in many communities, schools are outmoded, run down, and overcrowded. But in most of those communities, intelligent, responsible citizens are joining together to improve conditions. If you'd like to do your part, join and work with local civic organizations that are trying to make educational conditions better. If you'd like to know what other communities are doing to improve their schools, just write to the National Citizens Commission for the Public Schools, 2 West 45th Street, New York, 36, New York. That's the National Citizens Commission for the Public Schools, 2 West 45th Street, New York, 36, New York. Remember, better schools build a stronger America.

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1: You just heard an episode of Barry Craig Confidential Investigator, which originally aired Sunday, October 3rd, 1954, 72 years ago today. 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
2: I am the Whistler, and I know many things, for I walk by night. I know many strange tales hidden in the hearts of men and women who have stepped into the shadows. Yes, I know the nameless terrors of which they dare not speak.

0: as Susan Hayes, ambitious but none too successful young actress, approached the old-fashioned iron gate entrance to the home of an uncle she'd never seen. Its appearance gave her a feeling of foreboding. She shivered slightly, and instead of entering the gates, Susan drove 100 feet or so past the gate, stopped beside one of the few electric light posts lining the lonely road, and reread the strange letter from her uncle she'd received a few days earlier.
1: My dear niece Susan, since I have only a few weeks left to live, I should like very much to see a little of you before I go. Poor darling. My last will names you and my nephew, your cousin Hillary Weston, as equal beneficiaries. But in recent months, Hillary has proven not only unworthy, but dishonest as well. I've decided, therefore, to create a new will naming you as sole beneficiary or dividing my estate equally between you and some worthy charity. However, before writing a new will, I should like to know a little more about you. Of course. I would therefore appreciate it if you could arrange to spend 2 or 3 weeks as my house guest, arriving as soon as possible. Affectionately, Louis Denton.
0: You place the letter in your purse. Decide you owe it to your uncle to spend at least a few days in his home. Then you enter the grounds. But after meeting your cousin Hillary, being shown to your room and dining, you begin to regret your decision. For your presence in the house is obviously distasteful to your cousin and your uncle's secretary, Patricia Meadows.
1: Why can't I see Uncle Louis this evening, Hillary? At least tell him I've arrived.
2: I'm sorry, Susan, but I have orders from the doctor to give Uncle his sedatives. I gave him one at 7, and it's past 9 now. Furthermore, he's not to be disturbed. It might make him restless.
1: I see. Well, tomorrow morning will do just as well, I suppose.
2: Patricia will take you to see him in the morning. She's been Uncle's secretary for nearly a year now. Right, Patricia?
3: Yes, but I couldn't make a go of it as an actress. I decided to become a secretary.
1: I may have to do the same thing. I'm an actress, too, but so far I haven't set any worlds on fire. I was planning on going to New York after leaving here.
2: Sleepy?
1: Oh, horribly. If you two will excuse me, I think I'll retire. I'm awfully tired.
0: You retire to your room, but you're unable to sleep, aren't you, Susan? You have a feeling of uneasiness, almost fright. You get up and take your last 2 sleeping tablets, but you're still restless. Finally, at a little past 2 in the morning, you fall into a light sleep. In what seems like a few moments, you wake with a start. Certain you heard someone leave your room and close the door. You sit up in bed and wait a few minutes. Decide you were mistaken, that it was merely the curtains blowing in the breeze. Next morning, at a little past 8, you're awakened by a knock on your door.
1: Yes?
4: May I come in, Miss Hayes?
1: Oh, Miss Meadows?
4: Yes.
1: Of course. Come in.
4: Miss Hayes, I'm afraid I have bad news for you.
1: Yes?
4: Your uncle died in the night.
1: Oh, no. His heart?
4: Well, the doctor seems to think that, well, that he may have died from an overdose of sleeping tablets.
1: But I thought Hillary...
4: Well, Hillary gave him his one nightly sedative at 7 o'clock. But the doctor says his appearance definitely indicates that... Well, that someone must have given him some more later on.
1: More? But who?
4: Well, that's what the sheriff wants to find out. He's downstairs now. He wants to talk to you as soon as you get dressed.
5: Miss Hayes, Hillary here, Mr. Weston, that is, tells me you're an equal beneficiary with him under the terms of your uncle's will.
1: That's what my uncle wrote me, Sheriff.
5: He also tells me that your uncle was intending to write a new will, eliminating you and leaving everything to Hillary.
1: What's going on here? Hillary told you that?
5: Yes.
1: Then he didn't tell you the truth. My uncle wrote a letter and asked me to come and visit him here for a few days. He also told me quite definitely that he was very disappointed in Hillary... that he decided to write a new will, naming me as sole beneficiary and eliminating Hillary.
5: You have that letter?
1: Yes, it's on the dressing table in my room. I'll go get it.
5: Never mind. I'll go get it, Miss Hayes. say you left the letter on your dressing table, Miss Hayes?
1: Of course, Sheriff. I read it over last night, just before I went to bed.
5: There was no letter of any kind in your room, Miss Hayes. But I did find something else. An empty bottle marked sedative. Take only as prescribed. An overdose might prove dangerous.

0: You're certain of one of two facts, aren't you, Susan? Either your uncle died a natural death, or Hillary deliberately administered a fatal dosage of sleeping tablets to bring about his death before he had an opportunity to change his will. You tell your story to the sheriff over and over again, but he doesn't believe you. And you admit to yourself that in his position, you probably wouldn't either. Hillary has lived in your uncle's home since he was a small child and has known the sheriff since boyhood. Everyone in town knows Hillary. You are a stranger, an outsider. You're surprised when the Crenwood sheriff leaves without placing you under arrest.
1: There's just nothing else I can say, Sheriff. I had the letter, and now it's gone.
2: Well, I think I found out all I can this morning anyway. There's nothing to do now but wait for the medical report. If Mr. Denton died from an overdose of sleeping tablets, I'm afraid it looks rather bad for you, Miss Hayes.
1: But look, I told you. I took the last two sleeping tablets in that bottle myself. Why should I want to kill my uncle? I've never even seen him.
2: From what Hillary here says, your motive was pretty clear.
1: But I tell you, I don't know anything about what my uncle had in mind. All I know about him was in the letter he wrote me, which has been destroyed by whoever killed my uncle, if he was killed.
2: Too bad you can't produce that letter you say your uncle wrote you. Might have helped your position a great deal.
1: Whoever killed my uncle destroyed that letter.
2: You're suggesting some specific person?
1: Yes. Whoever had the most to gain from my uncle's death.
2: From what Hillary says, you did. Anyway, you'll be hearing from us after we find the results of the medical report. I'll be back in 3 or 4 hours. Naturally, I expect all of you to remain in town.
3: Of course. Bye, Sheriff.
2: Bye, Hillary. Miss Meadows. Be seeing you, Miss Hayes. You'll all be here, of course.
1: Naturally.
3: Well, I think I'll ride with you, Sheriff. I've got a lot of things to do in town. I'll be back in 3 hours or so, Patricia. Take care of Susan.
4: Of course, Hillary.
5: You're in a bad spot, Miss Hayes.
1: Hillary lied to the sheriff, Patricia. Uncle Lewis wasn't planning on cutting me out of his will. He was planning on making me his sole heir, cutting Hillary out.
5: Hillary says your uncle told him just the opposite.
1: He was lying. It was all in that letter my uncle wrote.
5: But you can't find that letter.
1: No, of course not. Because it was stolen from my room last night so Hillary could build this horrible frame against me. After he took the letter, he gave Uncle Lewis the sedatives that killed him. I know he did.
5: Well, I don't know what happened, Miss Hayes. But I do know that if I were you, I certainly wouldn't be here when the results of that autopsy are known.
1: You mean run away?
5: Run away, yes.
1: But that would be the same as a confession of guilt.
5: Well, not necessarily. At least you'd have some time on your side. As things stand now, if your uncle really was murdered, you haven't a chance. Everyone will believe Hillary. The police, the judge, the jury, everyone. That's why I want to help you.
1: What do you mean? How would you help me?
5: Well, look, you wouldn't dare to drive your own car. You'd be picked up in an hour. But I could drive you to the station, and you could take a bus to San Diego. And then you could take a plane to New York. And if you need money...
1: I have enough money. Look, why are you doing this?
5: Because I think it's the only sure way to keep you out of the gas chamber.
1: You really believe it's that bad?
5: As it looks now, yes. Of course, in time, I have a hunch you'll get a break.
1: Oh, I hate to run out. But I guess you're right. All right, I'll be ready to leave in 10 minutes.
5: Good. Now, no matter what happens, I'll manage to stall them until you're on your way to New York. And in New York, no one will ever even know what happened out here.

0: Aaron Layton, Sandusky, Ohio. Mm-hmm. Were you expecting any mail preceding your arrival, Miss Layton?
1: No.
0: Let's see. We have a small single on the 12th floor.
1: Oh, that'll be fine. I'll only be here a few days.
0: Here we are, 1202. Boy, show Miss Layton to 1202.
1: Thank you. Is there a beauty parlor close by?
0: Right across the street. Madam Dana's.
2: After being shown to your room, you phone Madam Dana's beauty parlor and make an appointment for an hour later. Then you return to the lobby, buy an afternoon paper. Buried in an obscure spot on the fifth page, a small headline startled you.
1: West Coast actress sought in death of wealthy uncle.
2: It's a brief column. But as you read on, you're certain Patricia Meadows, whatever her motive, gave you sound advice when she urged you to disappear. The autopsy proved your uncle was killed by an overdose of sleeping tablets. And the case Hillary built against you was perfect. And you're certain you would have been tried and found guilty had you remained in Krenwood. Now you must make certain that Susan Hayes is never found again. And your visit to the beauty parlor is an important step in that direction, where a brunette hair dye marks the end of Susan Hayes and the real beginning of Karen Layton, doesn't it? No recent pictures of you are out. You've never met a New York agent. So you decide to try and begin a new career as an actress. The change in your appearance seems to bring about a change in your luck, doesn't it? You call on dramatic producer Brad Williams, where you're hired as an understudy to the star of his current show. 8 months later, you're the star of a new Brad Williams production, a smash hit after 6 weeks on Broadway. It's the realization of all your dreams, isn't it? For days at a time, you forget Krenwood, your uncle, that you were ever Susan Hayes. Then one Wednesday, you're sitting in your dressing room following the midweek matinee.
1: Yes?
3: A lady to see you, Miss Layton.
1: Oh, tell her to come in.
4: Hello, Miss Layton.
1: Oh, how do you do? I'm afraid I don't know you.
4: I'm Patricia Meadows. And I do know you, Miss Hayes.
1: Miss Hayes?
4: Susan Hayes. You know, Susan, you shouldn't have appeared on that television show last week. I recognized you instantly, even with the black hair.
1: You were all mixed up. Miss Meadows, is it?
4: Patricia Meadows. Remember? Secretary to your late uncle.

0: but...
1: Well, you can manage what I want very easily. I just want to be your understudy.
0: My understudy?
1: Yes. I could learn a lot watching you.
0: I see. And then in a few months, I'll become ill and you'll take over the part.
1: That is a possibility, isn't it?
0: What makes you think you could play the part?
1: I can play the part.
0: You'll have to audition. Brad Williams, the producer, isn't easy to please.
1: Neither am I. Can you arrange an audition soon?
0: I think so. In fact, I'm sure I can.
1: And you will?
0: Yes, I will.
1: Good. I'll be grateful to you forever, Miss Layton.

0: Patricia.
1: Yes?
0: Why are you bringing your things to my dressing room?
1: Well, it'll be my dressing room next week, won't it?
0: Next week? Well, you've only been understudying me for a month.
1: But I know the part backwards.
0: No, Patricia, it's too early. Maybe another month or two.
1: You know, Karen, well, lately you haven't been looking very well. Even Brad's noticed it. He mentioned it to me only yesterday.
0: After a subtle hint from you.
1: Perhaps.
0: How can I possibly explain to Brad that I'm ill? He'd insist on his own doctor examining me.
1: Oh, you'll think of something. Unless, of course, you'd prefer to have me notify the Crenwood police that I found Susan Hayes.
0: Oh, I guess you will. And you're right. I'll think of something.
2: And you do think of something, don't you, Susan? You're certain now that Patricia Meadows was Hillary's accomplice in the death of your uncle. And you know that as long as she is alive, your career, perhaps your life, is in jeopardy. So you make your decision, don't you, Susan? As soon as you're certain Patricia has left the theater, you walk directly to the office of Brad Williams.
3: Hi, Karen.
0: Hello, Brad.
3: What have you got on your mind? Everything okay?
0: Yes and no.
3: Uh-oh. What does that mean?
0: Brad, would you mind too much if I left the show for a couple of weeks?
3: Huh?
0: Let Patricia Meadows play the part.
3: But why?
0: Oh, I don't know. I haven't been feeling well. I don't know what's the matter, but I'm just tired, that's all. If I don't rest for a couple of weeks, I'm honestly afraid I'll become ill.
3: Well, have you seen a doctor?
0: Oh, of course. Says there's nothing wrong with me, but I know how I feel, Brad. I've just got to rest for a couple of weeks.
3: Well, of course, honey. You mean a lot more to me than the show. You mean more to me than anything.
0: I do.
3: You know you do. This isn't a very romantic place to tell you, but I love you, Karen.
0: You're sure?
3: Of course. I've loved you for months. I want you to marry me.
0: Oh, Brad.
3: You still want to leave the show for 2 weeks?
0: Oh, yes, more than ever now. I'd like to have Patricia take over Monday. But I'll make a deal with you.
3: What kind of a deal?
0: If you'll just let me have your Mountain Lodge Sunday, I'll take Patricia up there and rehearse her all day.
3: It's a deal. I'll call her right away.
0: No. No, let me call her. I'll phone her this evening.

0: Hello?
1: Hello, Patricia. Like I told you, you win. I told Brad right after you left. You're taking over the part Monday.
0: I thought you'd think of something.
1: Brad wants me to rehearse you all day Sunday. He suggested we drive up to his mountain lodge and work all day, okay?
0: Suits me.
1: I'll be ready about 8 Sunday morning. I'll pick you up.
2: Now, you've not only your career to think about, your freedom. There's Brad, too. And whatever happens to Patricia Meadows, she brought it on herself, didn't she? Yes, you're calm as you work out your plans for Sunday afternoon. When you're sure Patricia will have a fatal accident and be out of your life forever. Sunday afternoon, a few hundred feet from Brad's lodge on a grassy knoll overlooking a cliff, with a sheer drop of 200 feet, you and Patricia are working hard on stage business as Patricia goes through line after line of dialogue. Perfectly.
3: Was my walk all right that time?
1: Yes, but when you read that line, I love him, I can't do without him, I just can't.

0: You should take about 5 steps forward and speak more slowly. Oh, you ought to be holding his picture, too.
1: Okay, I'll hold my purse for a prop. I'll do it perfectly this time. And now you watch. I love him. I can't do without him. I just can't.
2: It's going exactly as you planned, isn't it, Susan? She's only 10 or 12 feet away from the cliff. A quick run forward, a hard push, 2 at the most while she's off balance. And your worries are over. You drop your script and start forward. And then stop. You can't do it, can you, Susan? No, you can't kill. Patricia turns back towards you.
0: Was I all right?
3: You were excellent.
0: I thought when you came over so quickly, I did something wrong.
3: You're lucky, Patricia. I was going to push you off the cliff, kill you. I'd planned it ever since I'd arranged to bring you up here.
1: I didn't think you had it in you.
3: I haven't. But the game's over, Patricia. I'm going to the police and tell them everything.
1: You'll be charged with murder.
3: Maybe. Maybe not. When I tell them you've been protecting me all this time, and they start questioning you and Hillary, I have an idea things might turn out a little differently than you think.
1: Now, wait a minute. What can you gain by going to the police? I'm the only one who knows who you are. Now, look, now, just forget about leaving this show. I'll just stay on as your understudy, and sooner or later, I'll get a break.
3: You've gotten your last break, as far as I'm concerned. I'm going to the police and tell them everything.
1: No, no, you're not. I'm not going to lose after getting this far. With you out of the way, I'll be a star in a year. You're going over that cliff.
3: No, Patricia, be careful. Patricia...

0: You remember trying to seize the hand of Patricia Meadows. A feeling of falling into space, then black emptiness. And now, as you slowly open your eyes, you hear a voice.
1: Karen?
0: The voice of Brad Williams. At first, as though it were thousands of miles away.
1: Karen?
0: Then it comes closer. Closer.
1: Karen? It's Brad.
2: Brad? How... Where am I?
1: You're in the living room of the lodge, and you're all right. But it's a miracle you didn't fall over that cliff. You were only a few inches from the edge when you fainted. Lucky thing I decided to run up and see how you girls were getting along. Otherwise, you might have rolled over.
2: Then I didn't... Paul?
1: You merely fainted, darling. We had quite a time bringing you around. You were out for nearly an hour. A type of shock, according to the doctor.
2: Patricia, did she...
1: I'm afraid she did, darling. Over the cliff.
2: Oh, Brad, I tried to save her. Honestly, I tried to grab her hand even at the last.
1: Well, that was obvious to the police from the way you were holding her purse. It was in your hand when we found you.
2: I have to tell you this, Brad. I had planned to kill her. But when the time came, I just couldn't.
1: Of course you couldn't. You couldn't kill anyone. Don't even talk about it.
2: She slipped while she was trying to push me.
1: I said not to talk about it. There now. Feeling better?
2: I'm all right.
1: Karen, why didn't you tell me the police were looking for you?
2: You knew.
1: Not till just now. Patricia left the whole story in her purse. Lucky you held on to it when you tried to save her.
2: You mean she left a confession?
1: A newspaper clipping, 6 months old. Your cousin, Hillary Weston, confessed to killing your uncle in an audit of his book showed thefts that only your cousin could have committed.
2: Oh, no.
1: Weston broke down, told everything. He gave Patricia $5,000 to persuade you to run away, make it look as though you'd done it. Later, she decided to capitalize on your success.
2: You mean I've been hiding from nothing?
1: Well, not exactly. The police have been looking for you so that the money your uncle left you can be turned over to you. Incidentally, darling, I didn't realize I was marrying an heiress.
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4: 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The episode of The Whistler you just heard was first broadcast Sunday, October 3rd, 1954, 72 years ago today. Its title? Stolen Letter. This episode of The Whistler originally aired Sunday, October 3rd, 1943, 83 years ago today. Its title? Mirage.
5: Have you heard the strange tales of The Whistler?

0: I'm the Whistler.
1: There's something wrong. Terribly wrong. I'm going to wait a few more days, and when I'm sure, I'm going to take care of you, Joe. I'm going to kill you.
2: Sunday night, and again CBS presents The Whistler.

0: know many things, for I walk by night. I know many strange tales, many secrets hidden in the hearts of men and women who have stepped into the shadows. And so tonight I tell you the bewildering story of Mirage. Fred Adams is an attorney, a promising young attorney. Fred is a specialist, for his practice has been limited to nightclubs and bars. In other words, Fred is what is called a mouthpiece. He steps gaily down the street tonight, unaware of the two men leaning against the black sedan, parked in the shadows between the lampposts.
1: Hi, Fred. What's your hurry?
2: Oh, hello, Joe. What are you and Mike doing in this end of town?
1: We're waiting for you, Fred. Thought you might like to take a little ride.
2: Ride?
1: Boss wants to have a little talk with you, Fred.
2: Not tonight. I'm busy. Got an appointment.
1: The boss would like to talk with you. Get in.
2: I tell you, I'm busy. I'll drop around tomorrow.
3: What are you so busy about, Fred?
2: How would you like a poke in the nose?
1: Get in the car, Fred.
2: Let go of me, you.
1: We ain't kidding. Come on, get in.
2: What did you two guys do without a gun?
1: Get in.
2: Okay.

0: 15 minutes later, Fred makes his way through the crowded tables of the swank Tripoli Cafe toward a door marked manager. He hesitates a moment, glances at the two men beside him, and knocks. Across the room, a beautiful woman sits behind the desk, toying with a long cigarette holder.
1: Come in, Freddy. Come in.
2: Well, we got him, boss. And where do you think he was? Over on Park Avenue.
1: Well, how fancy. Wait outside, Joe. I want to talk to Freddy alone.
2: Yeah.
1: Sit down, Fred.
0: Well, what's wrong? You in trouble again, Gloria?
1: Would it matter to you if I were in trouble?
0: Of course it would.
1: Where have you been the past week?
0: Has it been a week since I saw you last?
1: You know it has. And a week's too long to suit me, Freddy.
0: Well, you know my phone number. If anything had happened, you could have found me.
1: Doesn't make me very happy to think I have to go out looking for you. Kind of lets me down.
0: Well, for the love of Pete, what's happened?
1: Nothing's happened here at the cafe.
0: What then?
1: It's you, Fred. It's what you've done.
0: I haven't done anything.
1: Why do you think I paid your way through law school?
0: Well, because you wanted to. Because you needed a lawyer around.
1: Is that all?
0: I don't know.
1: I thought we were together in this thing for keeps.
0: We are. I'm still your attorney. What else do you expect of me?
1: You have the nerve to sit there and say that? You know how I feel about you. You've always known.
0: We've always been pals. Good friends.
1: Pals? Friends? Oh, Freddy.
0: Look, what are you trying to say?
1: I knew for the past 3 weeks that you had changed. Couldn't figure it out. But I found out this afternoon. Here it is in the paper. District attorney's daughter to wed young lawyer.
0: Well, what about it?
1: Are you really in love with her, Fred?
0: Certainly. Why shouldn't I be?
1: I don't think you are. I knew you were campaigning for the DA in this last election. I know you're ambitious. I think you've got your eyes on a job in the DA's office more than you have on the girl.
0: I tell you, I love Brenda Gibson. You can think whatever you like.
1: Is she pretty?
0: Very pretty. And young.
1: I don't like the way you say that, Fred. I'm not so old.
0: Oh, I didn't mean it that way. You're a very beautiful woman, Gloria.
1: Am I?
0: But, well, I don't know what it is. You've done everything in the world for me. No one could ask for more. I've always cared more for you than any woman I've ever known. Until now. There's something about Brenda that's... Well, she's so different.
1: Go on.
0: I hate to say this to you, but I've got to make you understand. Brenda's intelligent. She comes from a fine family. She's... Well, she has culture.
1: And I came up from the chorus.
0: Oh, Gloria, I didn't expect you to take it this way.
1: How did you expect me to take it?
0: I didn't think you were really in love with me. It never occurred to me that you had any ideas about... Well, about getting married.
1: What do you think I am, a totem pole?
0: I looked upon our association more as a... as a business arrangement. You financed me through school, and when I got up in the money, I'd pay you back.
1: Oh, Fred. Freddy, don't say any more.
0: I know I've been blunt, but how else can I tell you? What else can I say?
1: There's nothing you can say. But I'll tell you something. You're getting out of your element. You don't belong there. You belong here with me. And if you marry her, you'll live to regret the day you met her.
0: Now, look, don't be like that. Don't be a hard loser.
1: You'd be better off dead.
0: You don't mean that, Gloria.
1: No. No, Fred, I didn't mean that. But, darling, please go before I say any more. I know I have a chance, but please go.
0: I'm sorry, Gloria. Terribly sorry.
1: Goodbye, Fred.
0: Well, I'll be seeing you. Goodbye, Gloria.

0: Now, a week later, the papers are filled with stories and pictures of Fred and Brenda and the district attorney and parties, dinners and teas. Read them, Gloria. Pore over them. Mr. and Mrs. Frederick Adams this and Mr. and Mrs. Frederick Adams that. Read them, Gloria. Read them and weep. But on a train to Miami...
1: Fred, darling, after we spend a few days in Miami, we can fly over to Nassau. Father has a place there, and I know some wonderful people. We can have a great time. Fred?
0: Hmm? Oh, what did you say?
1: Snap out of it, darling. We're on our honeymoon.
0: Yes, Brenda. I'm sorry. I know we're going to have a swell time.
1: My sister Nella's spending the summer at Nassau.
0: Why didn't Nella come home for the wedding? She was supposed to be a bridesmaid.
1: I told you, dear. You can't always get transportation just when you want it these days.
0: But after all, Nella's your only sister. She could have made an extra effort.
1: What are you thinking about?
0: Oh, business.
1: Business?
0: I was thinking about my new job. How did your father happen to make a place for me in the DA's office?
1: Why, I suppose he's a capable young attorney.
0: Did you ask him to appoint me?
1: Well, I may have had something to do with it. Fred, I wanted you to start out right. You don't mind, do you?
0: Certainly not. It was swell of you. I only hope I can make good.
1: You will. And who knows, maybe you'll be the district attorney yourself someday.
0: I hope so. At least I'll break my neck trying.
1: Well, let's forget about everything for the next 2 weeks but us. Hmm?
0: I love you very much, Brenda.
1: Oh, darling, I'll spend all my waking moments trying to make you happy.
0: Thanks, darling.
1: You'll never regret the day you met me.
0: What did you say?
1: I said you'd never regret the day you met me.
0: Well, I should say I won't. Not a chance in a million.

0: now the happy honeymoon is over, and Fred and Brenda are back home. And Fred is in the district attorney's office and progressing nicely. But Gloria, poor Gloria, still sits in her office at the Tripoli and broods over her fate. She scans every item in the society columns, searching for news about Fred and Brenda. And every item, every picture nurtures her resentment. And her resentment slowly turns to hate. And finally, something snaps in her mind. And she begins to harbor thoughts of revenge. Revenge.
1: Joe! Joe!
2: Yeah. What are you yelling about, Gloria?
1: I wasn't yelling. Close the door.
2: You sounded like yelling to me.
1: I said I wasn't yelling.
2: Okay. So I apologize.
1: Sit down.
2: Oh, look, Gloria, what's eating you? Why don't you get out of this office? Go out and visit with the customers the way you used to.
1: Yeah, why should I?
2: Well, they all miss you, honey. They're all asking, where's Gloria? I've run out of excuses.
1: But I didn't call you in here to talk about the business.
2: Well, maybe not, but I thought it was time I said something.
1: Where's the evening paper?
2: I didn't get it.
1: Why not?
2: Oh, look, Gloria, come on, snap out of it. Why don't you quit hunting for news about Fred? You're only driving yourself nutty. He was a nice guy, but he's gone. He's married, so forget him.
1: Can't.
2: Well, you could try.
1: Not so easy as that.
2: After all, he ain't the only man walking around. There's one or two others, you know.
1: Yeah, who?
2: Well, there's one guy in particular who might get your mind off Fred if you just give him a chance.
1: Who do you mean?
2: Well, I know I ain't as good looking as Fred, and I ain't got his fancy manners. But, well, I like you just as much as he did, and probably a lot more.
1: Sorry, Joe.
2: Well, at least I wouldn't walk out on you for another dame.
1: Yeah, and if you did, I wouldn't blame you.
2: No?
1: No. I blame the other woman. She had no right to take him away from me. He belonged to me.
2: Ah, Gloria, please, forget it.
1: I won't. I can't. I made up my mind.
2: Huh? What are you thinking?
1: Where's your car?
2: Outside.
1: Where's your gun?
2: In my pocket.
1: Some people are giving a party at their country place tonight for Fred and his wife.
2: But... Gloria.
1: But Fred was called out of town on business. They're giving the party anyway, and she'll be there. Brenda'll be there.
2: So what?
1: You'll wait for her, and follow her when she leaves.
2: Wait a minute. Nothing doing. I ain't bumping off no dame.
1: Sit down and shut up.
2: You're crazy. You've gone absolutely nutty. I'm getting out of here.
1: You're driving me to that house.
2: I won't.
1: No? I wonder if the police would be interested in knowing who killed Lefty Hammond.
2: Gloria, you wouldn't.
1: Oh, wouldn't I?
2: Okay. Okay, you win.
1: All right. Go get in your car. I'll go out the back way and meet you in the alley.
0: Gloria and Joe sit in the car in the deep shadows of a spreading tree. The hours drag on, and then, about 1:30 in the morning, the party breaks up and the cars begin to leave. Finally, Brenda comes through the gate driving her own coupe.
1: There she is. That's Brenda. Get going, Joe.
2: Is she alone?
1: Yeah, she's alone.
2: I sure wish you'd change your mind.
1: Don't get too close to her.
2: I ain't got nothing against her or Fred either. What good is this going to do you?
1: You wouldn't understand.
2: I think you're gone off your beam. Maybe you're cracked.
1: Shut up! I'm not crazy, if that's what you mean.
2: That's what I mean.
1: Drop back a little.
2: They say crazy people never think they're batty. Look, you might feel different about this in the morning. Maybe you ought to see a doc. Hey, cut it out. Where do you get off slapping people?
1: Move along, you're losing her.
2: Lay off of that rough stuff, or I might decide to change my mind about the whole thing.
1: You won't change your mind.
2: It'd be funny if something happened to you.
1: If anything happens to me, there's a letter in my safe that tells all about you. So you better see that I get back to the Tripoli.
2: Okay, I was only kidding.
1: We're coming to that long stretch. No cars behind us and none coming. Step on it now. Run her off the road. Now, run her off in the ditch.
3: Then what's the idea? Are you trying to wreck me?
1: Get out of the car.
3: What is this, a holdup?
1: Get out and shut up.
3: Oh, I haven't anything. Just a couple of rings.
1: Take a ring, Joe.
3: Well, this is a new one, a woman bandit.
1: Any money in your purse?
3: A few dollars.
1: Take the money and scatter the rest of the things around.
2: Yeah.
1: Now ruffle her hair up, Joe. Go on, muss her up.
3: You take your hands off me.
2: Oh, Gloria, have a heart.
1: Okay, I'll muss her up. But they're good.
3: Who are you? What's the meaning? what you want? Now, why don't you let me alone?
1: I'll let you alone, Mrs. Adams.
3: Who are you?
1: Start walking.
3: What?
1: Start walking off through those trees.
3: I won't. Oh, stop it.
1: Get moving.
3: Yes, yes, all right. What are you going to do?
1: See to it that you don't do any more chiseling in, Mrs. Fred Adams.
3: Well, I don't know what you're talking about.
1: Walk. Better have it, Joe. Will, what are you stalling for? You missed it. Give me that gun. Well, that's the last of Mrs. Adams.
2: She's dead.
1: Here's your gun. Get out of here. Well, what's the matter? What are you waiting for?
2: Oh, I'm kind of dizzy. I'm kind of sick. I can't drive, Gloria. You better drive.
1: Huh. I thought you were experienced at this business.
2: If I didn't see you do it, nobody in the world could have made me believe it. Nobody.

0: Anything about it in this morning's paper, Joe?
1: No, not a thing. And it was the night before last, too. I can't understand it.
0: Are you sure she was dead?
1: Of course I'm sure. See, what do you suppose happened? She couldn't have walked away. Hey, maybe they haven't found her in the car yet, huh?
0: That isn't possible. That's the main highway. Hundreds of cars pass her in the course of a few hours.
1: Yeah, but maybe they just seen the car and thought it was a wreck, maybe. Yeah, maybe that's what it is.
0: Hey, better lay off that stuff, Joe. You've been drinking for 2 days now.
1: Yeah, but I need it. I'm jittery. I got the willies like I never had before. Hey, maybe I ought to drive out to the place and see if the car's gone.
0: Okay. Get back as soon as you can.
1: Yeah. I can't get it off my mind. I don't mind telling you. I'm scared.
0: Go on and quit talking so much.
1: Hey, Gloria. Gloria, I went out there.
0: Yeah, I know. What'd you see?
1: Nothing. The car was gone. I looked all around the spot, and there wasn't a sign of anything. No trinkets, no blood marks, no nothing.
0: Then they must have found her.
1: Yeah, but why don't they say something about it in the papers? If they just say something, I could stand it. It's driving me nuts.
0: Are you going to lay off that stuff?
1: No, I ain't. I need it.
0: I don't need it.
1: Yeah? Well, I don't know what you're made of. But whatever it is, it's sure tough. I never knew a woman could be as tough. I'll never forget about this as long as I live.
0: Ah, you're a jellyfish.
1: I can understand one guy rubbing out another guy for doing something against the gang, but I never thought I'd see a woman do a thing like that and for no good reason.
0: There was a reason, and shut up.
1: I couldn't have done a thing like it. You could have turned me in first. There she was, lying there all covered with
0: blood. Shut up!
1: Ah, this stuff doesn't seem to have any effect on me. It's just like water.
0: Get hold of yourself.
1: That poor kid. I never felt so lousy in all my life.
0: Did you get the late papers?
1: Huh? Yeah, here. Well, anything in it?
0: No, nothing. Not a word.
1: Maybe we didn't do it, Gloria. Maybe it was just a nightmare.
0: No, we did it all right and proper.
1: If I don't hear something soon, I'll go crazy.
0: Hey, wait.
1: What is it? Did they find her?
0: No. Well, what do you know about that?
1: Well, what is it?
0: Look at this picture.
1: Holy smoke, it's her. It's her. Her and Fred.
0: Mr. and Mrs. Fred Adams attend the races.
1: When?
0: Yesterday. It isn't possible.
1: But it's her. It's her. I know it's her. But how could she? How could she? She's dead. Hey.
0: What's the matter?
1: Maybe it's her.
0: Her ghost? Oh, don't be silly.
1: I'm getting out of here. I'm leaving town.
0: Look, here in the other papers. Day before yesterday. Fred Adams and wife attend tennis match.
1: And another picture.
0: What can this mean? What do they say something about it?
1: Yeah, you see, it's getting you down, too. Oh, please, Gloria, let's pull out.
0: It's uncanny. I can't believe it.
1: It's in the papers. You gotta believe it.
0: Did you double-cross me, Joe?
1: What do you mean?
0: Did you have blanks in that gun?
1: Blanks? I'd certainly hate to get hit with what I had in that gun. She's dead, I tell you.
0: He'd better be.
1: What'll we do?
0: We'll wait. That's all. Just wait.
1: Okay. But I don't think I can stand it. I'm going to pieces.
2: But they did wait. They waited for 2 more days. And Joe, fortified with his bottle, was able to hang on. Then Gloria began to crack under the strain of waiting.
0: Joe, I can't stand it any longer. I've got to do it.
1: Do what?
0: I'm going to call Fred's apartment and see if she's there.
1: Huh? I wouldn't.
0: Hello? Is this the Adams apartment? Is Mrs. Adams there? Why, an old friend from out of town. Thank you. She's there.
1: Holy gee.
0: She answered. I heard her. You lied to me, Joe.
1: I didn't lie. I had bullets in that gun. I saw her. She was dead.
0: There's something wrong. Terribly wrong. I'm going to wait a few more days. I'll check again. And when I'm sure, I'm going to take care of you, Joe.
1: What do you mean?
0: I'm going to kill you.
1: Ah, that's crazy.
0: I don't think it would be safe to have you walking around and talking.
1: But Gloria, listen to me.
0: Come on, we're going to my apartment and wait. The story's brown to bake sooner or later.
1: But I'd rather get out of town.
0: You're coming with me to my apartment. Get moving.
2: Then 3 more days of sleepless waiting. The tenseness grows and grows. The suspense is almost stifling. Poor Joe can neither sleep nor eat, and Gloria becomes pale and drawn. Then Joe finally emerges and goes on a little scouting tour about town to see what he can learn. Then on the next night, a knock at Gloria's apartment door.
0: Who is it?
3: It's me, Fred.
0: Fred? Wait a minute.
4: Hello, Gloria.
0: What do you want, Fred?
4: May I come in? I'd like to talk to you.
0: Of course. Come in.
4: I know it's rather late, but I had to talk to you.
0: What about? I never expected to see you around here again.
4: Well, I was a bit lonely. I had to talk to someone.
0: Lonely? Well, sit down, Fred.
4: Thanks. You look kind of tired, Gloria. What's wrong?
0: Well, since you mentioned it, you look a bit weary yourself. What's wrong with you?
4: Oh, nothing much. I sent you a check clearing up what I owed you. Did you get it?
0: Yeah. There is something wrong, Fred. What is it?
4: Oh, just a little trouble, that's all.
0: What sort of trouble?
4: Domestic.
0: Domestic trouble? Why, what do you mean? That isn't...
4: Isn't possible? Is that what you were going to say?
0: Why, yes, I thought you were quite happy with your wife.
4: Well, things can develop suddenly. I certainly found that out.
0: Well, what happened? Or do you want to tell me?
4: Yes. Yes, as a matter of fact, I do. I guess that's why I came here. You were always so darned understanding. You always knew the answers to things.
0: But what happened?
4: Well, I guess I really didn't belong in the upper crust. You had it figured out about right. Everything was all right until Brenda started to shape my career.
0: Shape your career?
4: Oh, yes. She had everything all planned for me. She and her father had it all figured out. I wanted to go into the DA's office and move up on my own initiative. But they didn't want it that way. They wanted me to start out as a big shot.
0: Did she leave you?
4: Well, yes. We agreed to disagree.
0: Well, where is she now?
4: At her father's place, I suppose.
0: When did she leave?
4: Yesterday.
0: Yes. Are you sure it was yesterday?
4: Of course. Why do you ask that?
0: Well, no reason, I suppose. I just can't believe it. It seems a shame. Well, I'm very sorry for you, Fred. Believe me, I know how you feel. I was let down with a dull thud once.
4: Were you?
0: You should know.
4: Oh, Gloria, I was such a fool. You were so right, I should have listened to you. You could see what was coming, and I was too dumb to realize it. Have you forgiven me?
0: Oh, yes. Yes, Fred. I'd have to forgive you. I love you so much. I've never been able to forget you for a single moment.
4: I'm sorry, Gloria. Terribly sorry.
0: Fred, I've got a strange feeling. I don't know what it is, but I have a feeling you're not telling me the truth.
4: What? You mean you don't believe me?
0: There's something you haven't told me. What is it?
4: Why, nothing. I've told you everything.
0: I don't believe you, Fred.
4: Very well, Gloria. Well, I'm in a tough spot. Brenda hasn't gone away. She's dead.
0: Dead? What on earth do you mean?
4: Yes, she was found dead beside her car a number of days ago. The day after we had a nasty argument, but I didn't do it. There have been many threats against the district attorney and members of his family. It may have been any one of a number of persons.
0: But nothing's been said about it in the papers?
4: Yes, I know that. They've purposely kept it quiet, hoping the real killer will show his hand.
0: That's silly. Why should he?
4: I don't know. Oh, darling, it's all such a mess. I'm completely worn out. I know they suspect me, and, well, I don't know what to do about it.
5: Gloria, I seen her.
6: Who?
5: She was standing under the lamppost at the corner. She spoke to me. She said, hello, Joe. How's Gloria?
0: Shut up, you're drunk.
5: No, it was her. It was Brenda. I ran for the elevator, and as the doors were closing, she was coming in the lobby. She was terrible, all pale and awful looking.
0: Simple, then you got the snakes.
5: No, it was her, and she's coming up here. It's her. It's her. I don't want to see her. I can't look at her. I can't stand it.
0: Joe, turn on those lights.
5: I won't.
0: Turn on those lights.
7: Never mind the lights. I can see you. All three of you.
4: Brenda. What do you want?
7: So you're Gloria. Yes, I met you for the first time not many nights ago on a deserted highway.
0: Joe, it is her.
7: Come out of the corner, Joe. I can see you. Joe, the man who pulled the trigger.
5: No, I didn't.
0: What do you want?
7: So, Fred, you were in on this, too. You wanted me out of the way because of Gloria. You were back of the whole thing.
4: No, Brenda, no. I had nothing to do with it.
7: You decided you'd made a mistake? That you wanted Gloria?
4: Oh, I didn't. I swear I didn't.
7: Tell him, Joe. Tell him how you shot me down. You had the gun. Tell him.
5: No, keep away from me. Keep away. Don't. I'll tell. I didn't do it. She did it. Gloria did it. I couldn't. I didn't have the nerve.
0: He's lying. I didn't do it.
4: Go ahead, Joe. Spill it.
5: I ain't going to take the rap for this. Gloria went off her beam when you married Brenda. She went crazy with jealousy. She knew about that party, and she made me drive her out there. We followed Brenda and ran her off the road. She tried to make me kill her, but I couldn't. I fired wild, and Gloria grabbed the gun from me and let her have it.
0: He's lying.
4: How could she make you?
5: She threatened me. She's got something
0: shut
5: on
0: up, her. Shut up!
5: I don't care. She can tell what she knows, but I can prove she killed Brenda. I wore gloves and Gloria didn't. I still have the gun and the only fingerprints on it are Gloria.
0: You did it!
5: I figured she might try to double-cross me.
4: What about it, Gloria?
0: All right. I did it. I shot her. I couldn't stand it any longer.
4: Turn on the lights, Joe.
5: Hey. She ain't dead. It's her. Brenda ain't dead.
0: Oh, good Lord.
4: Oh, yes. Brenda's dead, all right. Quite dead.
0: And what is she?
4: You'll find out, Gloria. What a strange quirk of fate. It was your money that caused all this. It was you who put me through law school so that I could defend you. And now I'll be forced to be your prosecutor. I'm sorry, Gloria. Terribly sorry.
2: Well, Gloria, you've come to the end of your rope. Things didn't work out as you'd planned. You really killed Brenda that night, but Fred got a brilliant idea. He had Nella, Brenda's twin sister, come up from Nassau and pose as his wife. That's how all the pictures appeared in the papers. And it was Nella who just walked in on you and got a confession. And how did Fred know you were the one? There were several suspects. But you, Gloria, made the mistake of phoning for Brenda too many times, and the police traced your calls. Too bad, Gloria. Jealousy is a terrible thing.

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The Whistler is written and directed by J. Donald Wilson and originates from Columbia Square in Hollywood. Next week, Sunday at 10:15, I, the Whistler, will return to tell you another strange story. Good night. 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

0: 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Its title, Three Times Murder.
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1: 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That's R-O-M-A, Roma Wines. Those excellent California wines that can add so much pleasantness to the way you live, to your happiness in entertaining guests, to your enjoyment of everyday meals. Yes, right now, a glassful would be very pleasant as Roma Wines bring you Rita Hayworth as Laura with Hans Conried as Elmer in a remarkable tale of
2: Suspense.
3: One of the most thrilling World Series in recent baseball history. And now, the exclusive that I promised you earlier in the program. A report so sensational that I'm going to devote all of my remaining time to it. I have before me a copy of a document delivered in person today to the district attorney's office by one Fredonia Bell. Fredonia Bell was the trusted personal maid of Laura Starling Morton, whom you will remember from the widely publicized murder trial of just 4 months ago. This document is a statement written by Laura Starling Morton in her own hand, and it begins as follows. Quote, I only regret that it will be impossible for me to be present when this is read aloud.
4: What I shall relate here concerns three men. Of these three men, it is not on behalf of my husband Robert that I write, nor on behalf of my husband Charles. This is for Elmer. But I don't think that Elmer will ever see it. For Elmer, too, is going to die.
5: Laura! Laura.
4: Yes, Robert.
5: Laura, where's my electric razor?
4: In the medicine cabinet, where it always is.
5: Oh, for the love of Moses.
4: No, Robert, I wish you wouldn't shave while you're in the bathtub that way.
5: What's the difference, darling, where I shave? I like to shave in the bathtub.
4: Well, I just don't like to see you meddling with electricity while you're in there. You might get a shock or something.
5: Yes, sure, Mrs. Thomas Edison.
4: All right, so go ahead. I don't care.
5: Listen, darling, listen. I like to shave in the bathtub. I'm relaxed in a bathtub. I read in a bathtub, I think in a bathtub, and I'm not going to change my habits even for you.
4: I know, dear. I suppose that is a lot to expect.
5: Oh, boy.
4: Robert! Robert! It was a good, loud scream. Then I stood in the door of the bathroom and looked. A good, long look. Then I called a doctor. The doctor called the police. The police called the district attorney. And I found myself confronted by a young man with red hair and glasses who gave the immediate impression of being clever, unscrupulous, and objectionable. That was Elmer.
6: Mrs. Williams, I'm Elmer Garner of the district attorney's office.
4: How do you do, Mr. Garner?
6: I thought that you and I'd better have a little private chat.
4: What about Mr. Garner?
6: About your husband.
4: What about my husband?
6: Miss Williams, I'm going to be very frank with you on a number of counts. I'm what's known as an assistant district attorney.
4: Mr. Garner, I have just lost my husband. I'm coming to that,
6: Mrs. Williams. The district attorney has put me on this case because he thinks he doesn't have a case. Routine investigation. Now, maybe that's because a DA is essentially a nice man with nice instincts. And I'm not, but I don't agree with him.
4: About what?
6: About not having a case. Because I can smell him, Mrs. Williams. I can smell him a mile away.
4: What can you smell, Mr. Garner?
6: Murder.
4: Oh, I see.
6: Good. Your attitude's very good. No phony hysteria, no fake indignation. Realistic. I like that. I'm that way myself.
4: Mr. Garner, I'm trying my best to maintain my composure under trying circumstances. And I must say, your extraordinary insinuation does not make it any easier.
6: Now, look, I know you killed him. You know that I know you killed him.
4: Mr. Garner.
6: Now, I said I was going to be very frank with you, Miss Williams. I am. On your side of the story is the fact that although I know you killed him, it may be a little difficult to prove that you killed him. Not too difficult, but a little.
4: I should think it might, since it's utterly untrue.
6: Yeah. Now let's see what cards I hold. You're a laboratory technician. You were before you married, at any rate, right?
4: Right.
6: And your technical knowledge would have told you that a man using a faulty electrical appliance while sitting in a tub full of water stood an excellent chance of electrocuting himself.
4: I also know that a man firing a bullet into his head would stand an excellent chance of killing himself.
6: Well, the insulation on the cable of that electric razor was frayed. Now, that might have happened through normal wear. It also might have happened because it was tampered with by you.
4: And then again, as you say, it might not.
6: Would it surprise you to know that we've got your fingerprints all over that razor?
4: It would surprise me more if you hadn't. Or on everything else in the house, for that matter, Mr. Garner.
6: Uh-huh. You're a very intelligent woman, Mrs. Williams. You're right. It would have looked funny. You were smart not to wipe off those prints. Very smart, eh?
4: Thank you.
6: However, so much for the means. Now for the motive. We can establish, of course, that you and your husband didn't get along.
4: Unfortunately, you could establish that about many husbands and wives.
6: And that your husband was insured for $50,000 in your favor. And that there's about $50,000 more in community property and that you inherit, right?
4: Naturally.
6: Well, $100,000 is quite a nice little motive, Miss Williams.
4: But it doesn't prove anything, does it, Mr. Garner?
6: Well, that depends on how it's used by the prosecuting attorney. That's me, you know.
4: I know.
6: Do you have a lawyer, Mrs. Williams?
4: Not yet.
6: Uh-huh. Mm-hmm. Oh, you're a very intelligent woman, Mrs. Williams. That would have looked bad, too, if you'd had a lawyer right on tap. But you're going to need a lawyer, you know.
4: So it would appear.
6: All right. What about me?
4: You.
6: Sure, I'm a lawyer.
4: You've just finished telling me that you would be the prosecuting attorney.
6: Well, that's just the point. Why spend a lot of money on a lawyer who probably can't get you off anyway when you can spend it on me and have a sure thing? You see?
4: Yes, I see.
6: All I want is half. $50,000.
4: No.
6: What's the matter, too much?
4: No.
6: Now, look here, sister. You don't seem to realize that I'm in a position, depending on how I handle this case, either to set you free or to hang you.
4: That, Mr. Garner, is where we disagree.
6: You mean you're willing to gamble and I can't do it, huh?
4: If you wish to put it that way.
6: All right. But $50,000 is going to look cheap. Cheap when they slip that noose around your neck.
7: And there she sits, ladies and gentlemen of the jury, cold, calm, emotionless. The same Laura Williams who carefully calculated, carefully planned and premeditated the murder of her husband. I ask the death penalty. I must ask it. For ponder well, ladies and gentlemen of the jury. If you set her free, believe me, this will not be the last accident to mark the bloody trail through life of Laura Williams. And when that accident occurs, when the next victim is struck down, his innocent blood will be on your hands.
8: Ladies and gentlemen of the jury, have you reached a verdict?
9: We have, Your Honor.
8: What is your verdict?
9: On the grounds of insufficient evidence, we find the defendant not guilty.
6: Well, Mrs. Williams, I guess the sporting thing is to say congratulations. Congratulations.
4: Thank you, Mr. Garner.
6: I'll say one thing. You got what it takes. You know, the jury was evenly divided the whole first day. Do you know that?
4: Yes, I knew it.
6: So I wasn't too far wrong at that, was I?
4: Just far enough, Mr. Garner.
6: Say, listen, again, just a sporting proposition. Tell me, did you?
4: Did I what?
6: Oh, come on. We're alone here anyway. It doesn't matter because you can't be tried twice for the same thing. You know that, don't you?
4: Yes, I know it.
6: Well, did you?
4: Yes! You cheap, contemptible blackmailer! Yes, I killed him! How do you like that? I killed him!

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1: Between the acts of Suspense, this is Ken Niles reminding you that football season is here again, and along with it, those pleasant Saturday evening get-togethers after the big game. 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
0: And now, Roma Wines bring back to our Hollywood soundstage Rita Hayworth, who, as Laura Starling Morton, continues the reading of a document in Three Times Murder, a tale well calculated to keep you in suspense.

0: Perhaps I gambled too recklessly with Elmer. I have since had cause to wonder. But there were things that I could not foresee as well as Elmer. Suffice it to say that after my acquittal, with $100,000 from Robert's estate, I moved into another city and took up my life again under another name. That there is Laura Starling. I met and married Charles Morton, a charming and eccentric man of twice my age, whose genius as a research chemist accounted not only for those qualities which endeared him to me, but for a very considerable personal fortune as well. That my conscience bothered me not in the least, and I was quite happy, and that as the years went by, I had seen, I thought, the last of Elmer. Charles! Oh, Charles!
1: Yes, my dear.
0: I have your coffee.
1: Coffee?
0: Well, you said you wanted coffee. It's ready now.
1: No, but I have some coffee.
0: Well, you took that out there 3 hours ago. Now come in and get your coffee.
1: Yes, in a moment, my dear, as soon as I finish here.
0: Charles, you come out of that smelly laboratory and have your coffee. Besides, I have a surprise for you.
1: Oh, you have? Well, I'll be right in.
0: And bring that other coffee cup with you.
1: Yes. Now, what's all this about a surprise?
0: Look.
1: What? Oh, yes. Seem to have left my glasses in the laboratory.
0: Oh, Charles, you're simply priceless.
1: Why, it's a cake.
0: It's a cake, yes. This is our anniversary, darling. Our fourth anniversary.
1: It is? Why, so it is. Why, Laura, this is so thoughtful of you. I'm afraid I'm hopeless, my dear. I know it's the husband who should be thoughtful, but I...
0: You're just you, darling. Now sit down and relax for a while.
1: Yes. Oh, here's your cup.
0: Thank you. Charles, what's in that cup?
1: Coffee.
0: Charles, I'm sure that even in the atomic age, coffee does not come in the form of white crystals.
1: Hmm? Oh, yes. I'd finished my coffee and I was doing some other things then.
0: Charles, what is it?
1: Thiochlorate. You see, at the moment, I'm testing...
0: Charles!
1: What?
0: Why, that's deadly poison.
1: Oh, so it is. You see, the thiocine radical follows its tendency...
0: Oh, Charles, I wish you wouldn't mix things up in the cups and dishes that way. It's dangerous.
1: Dangerous?
0: Well, suppose you got the cups mixed up. Suppose you drank...
1: Oh, good heavens, Laura. Half the stuff we use in chemistry is dangerous if you go to drink it. But who's going to do that? It's like, like eating soap. You wash your hands with it every day, but who'd think of eating it, huh?
0: Well, now, you take that cup right back out to the laboratory and empty it and wash it out.
1: Yeah, all right.
0: Charles?
1: Yes?
0: I was wondering, since it's our anniversary...
1: Yes?
0: Let's go out to dinner and celebrate...
1: Why, yes. I think that's a splendid idea. And oh, my goodness.
0: What?
1: I completely forgot. My brother's coming to see us today.
0: Your brother?
1: Well, my half-brother.
0: Charles, I didn't know you had a brother.
1: Oh, didn't you? Well, you...

0: There was no doubt that it was Elmer. There was no doubt but what he recognized me. And there was no doubt in my mind as to how he intended to play his hand this time either. For he gave no public sign of recognition, but simply looked straight at me and smiled and smiled and smiled.
1: So, you've gone into private practice, eh, Elmer? Criminal law, I suppose?
2: Mm-hmm. Well, there's no appreciation in this country of men who hold public office, financially at least.
1: You always did have your eye on the dollar, didn't you?
2: But what about your racket, Charlie? What have you been up to?
1: Oh, just puttering around here in my laboratory.
2: You mean right here at home?
1: Of course. Oh, I guess that's new since you were here last.
2: Well, there's a lot that's new since I was here last.
1: Yes, it's right in there, right through those doors.
2: Yeah. Isn't that sort of a nuisance for a wife, or isn't it?
0: Not in the least. Why should it be?
1: Oh, now, Laura, don't try to cover up my feelings. Just before you came, she was scolding me for carrying thiochlorate around in the family coffee cups.
2: Well, now, isn't that interesting? Isn't that a coincidence?
0: Why?
2: Well, I was just thinking what a fine setup for a murder. Somebody poisons a chemist in his own laboratory. It looks just like an accident, isn't it?
1: You'll find that Elmer has a morbid mind, my dear. He used to try people for murder back in Illinois.
2: Oh, I tried some beauties, too. Well, I've got to get along. Sorry I can't accept your invitation for tonight.
1: Well, but you are staying over for a few days, aren't you?
2: Oh, yes, yes, yes. I'll see you again. Soon.
1: Well, good, good.
2: Oh, don't bother to come to the door with me, Charlie. I know you want to get back to work.
1: Well, as a matter of fact...
2: Perhaps Laura will, huh? Give us a little chance to get acquainted.
0: Why, yes, of course.
1: Well, call us, Elmer, don't forget.
2: Oh, you can depend on it, Charlie. Well, well, well. Little Laura Williams.
0: What do you want?
2: What do you think old Charlie would say if he knew?
0: I asked you a question.
2: I suppose he'd go on loving you in his own peculiar fashion. Never be quite the same, though, would it? There'd always be that little gnawing down, huh? I'm afraid things would be kind of under strain around here, Laura.
0: You do have a price, I suppose.
2: I might. By the way, why are you so eager to pay at this time?
0: I'm happy here. I'm at peace with myself and the world. I don't want anything to change.
2: No other reason?
0: What other reason would there be?
2: I suppose all this property would go to you in the event of another little accident, huh?
0: You don't really believe that.
2: The motive and the means. Money and poison.
0: How much, Elmer?
2: Oh, no, no, no, no. You've got me wrong, Laura. I don't want money.
0: When did that happen?
2: Did it ever occur to you that I might simply be interested in my brother's welfare?
0: No. All that has occurred to me so far is to wonder why I had to pick the one man in the world who is related to you.
2: You want to hear my proposition?
0: I'm waiting.
2: The motive and the means. Well, there's always the means for an intelligent person such as you, Laura, but if we took away the motive...
0: The motive?
2: The money. The will. No motive, no temptation, you see?
0: I see.
2: And in a way, of course, that's for your own protection, too, because if Charlie ever so much as slipped on a banana peel and you inherited that money, there isn't a jury in the world that wouldn't convict you, Laura, simply on your past record. You realize that, don't you?
0: Yes.
2: So, you see, no motive... And no case either, see?
0: What do you want me to do?
2: Get him to change his will.
0: In favor of his only living relative, I presume.
2: Uh-huh. That's me.
0: And then?
2: Well, that's all. And you're in the clear, because after that, Charlie couldn't suspect you even if I told him. He probably wouldn't believe it. Throw me out of the house for persecuting his little bride. Maybe even change his will right back again, you see?
0: All right.
2: You can do it, can't you?
0: I suppose so.
2: Oh, I know you can. I know you'd better.
1: Laura, it seems such a strange request.
0: Oh, darling, I don't want your money. I only want you.
1: Well, I know, but after all, I'm considerably older than you are, my dear, and chances are that someday...
0: No. The whole idea of losing you and then profiting by it, well, it's just hateful.
1: But who else would I leave it to?
0: Leave it to your brother.
1: Elmer?
0: Why not? It doesn't matter, but...
1: Well, I...
0: Oh, please, darling. For me.
1: All right, my dear. If it really makes a difference to you. Now, don't you worry about it anymore. I'll take care of it sometime.
0: No, I want you to do it now, right away, today.
1: Well, I'd have to get in touch with my lawyer.
0: I'll call him for you. I'll get him on the phone right now.
1: My goodness, Laura. You act as though it were a matter of life or death.

0: Ambassador Hotel.
1: Mr. Elmer Garner, please.
0: Thank you.
2: Yeah?
1: This is Laura.
2: Uh-huh.
1: It's all right. It's all arranged.
2: Is it?
1: Yes, the lawyer's coming tomorrow.
2: You sure?
1: Well, I was standing by the phone while he talked to him.
2: Did he tell the lawyer what changes he wanted made?
1: Yes, he did.
2: Not that I think you'd ever tell a lie, Laura, but how do I know this is all true?
1: Hasn't he told you?
2: No.
1: Well, then perhaps you'd better drop by this evening.
2: Well, that's more like it.
1: I'll expect you after dinner.
2: I'll be there.
1: Elmer arrived this evening, less than an hour ago. We were having coffee in the living room. Earlier, Charles had been showing him through the laboratory. It was not until after that that I had a moment to speak to him alone.
3: Oh, wonderful fellow, old Charlie. So trusting.
1: Did he tell you?
3: Oh, what?
1: The will.
3: Oh, that, yes. It seems that I am to be old Charlie's beloved heir. He still can't understand it.
1: Are you satisfied, then?
3: My dear Laura, I was never more satisfied in all my life. Almost evens things up, doesn't it? Almost.
1: You never forgot that, did you? That you lost.
3: Lost? Who says I lost? The game isn't over till the whistle blows, sister.
1: It is for you. Now get out of here.
3: Okay. Okay, all in good time.
4: Yeah, sorry I had to leave you, but those reactions have to be checked every hour, you know.
3: That's all right, Charlie. Laura and I were just going over old times in Illinois. You didn't know we both came from Illinois, did you?
4: No, I hadn't realized.
1: Oh, I'm sure I told you, Charles. You must have forgotten.
4: Oh, yes, probably. Coffee ready?
1: Yes. Will you have coffee with us, Elmer?
3: Oh, you bet I will.
1: Anything in it?
3: No, nothing in mine.
1: Charles always takes his black, too.
4: Laura does make the best coffee.
3: Well, here's to Laura's coffee.
1: There was something about his smile when he said it. That smile. And then all of a sudden I saw it. I saw the whole terrible thing. Don't! Don't drink it! Charles!
3: Well, old Charlie seems to have keeled over.
1: Charles!
3: Yeah, I wouldn't be surprised if that was thiochlorate poisoning.
1: Oh, what a fool. What a fool. What a fool.
3: Uh-huh. The motive and the means. And the motive is a real beaut this time, Laura, because you had to kill him before he changed his will. Neat, eh?
1: You killed him!
3: Sure, but that's not what the jury's gonna think.
1: Oh!
3: And, of course, I'll get the money anyway. You couldn't very well collect it. Because they're going to hang you, Laura. They're going to hang you.
1: Elmer is downstairs in the living room. I am in my study. And once more, I'm waiting for the police. There is no escape for me, of course. Elmer knows that. But there's one little thing that he has forgotten. The last play of the game. For I've just drawn up a will of my own, leaving my property and everything that I inherit from Charles to Elmer. It's dated 3 days ago. This statement I shall give into the safekeeping of my personal maid, Fredonia Bell, who, after all is said and done, has been the one true friend I've ever had. I shall give it to her with certain instructions for its eventual disposal, which I know she will follow to the letter. When that is done, I have beside me a glass of water. It contains thiochlorate, the motive, and the means. Because, you see, when the police come, it is Elmer who will have to do the explaining, not I. And he will have to explain two bodies. Charles... and mine.
5: But the irony of the document, ladies and gentlemen, the terrible irony is that it was delivered to the district attorney's office by Fredonia Bell this evening at 8 o'clock. And why did the good Fredonia wait until now? Because she was thus following explicitly the instructions of her mistress, Laura Starling Morton, whom she adored, and who specified that the envelope be handed to the police exactly 24 hours after the execution of Elmer Garnet. Good night.

0: Suspense. 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R-O-M-A. Made in California for enjoyment throughout the world. This is Ken Niles, and it's my exceedingly pleasant duty, Miss Hayworth, A, to compliment you in the name of some 20 million listeners who must have loved your performance just now, and B, to present to you this gift basket of Grand Estate wines with the compliments of Roma.
1: Well, thank you, Mr. Niles. Excuse me, I'm a little out of breath. I don't usually kill so many people, at least not in one day.
0: Well, how does it feel to play a murderess?
1: I love it. I've been looking forward to appearing on Suspense for a very, very long time. And, of course, Bill Spear, your world champion producer, director, is one of my oldest and dearest friends.
0: Well, from the way Bill is waving congratulations and blowing kisses from the control room, I'd say he still loves you. Rita, I suppose you'll welcome a restful evening at home after such an exciting broadcast.
1: As a matter of fact, we're having a few friends over tonight, Ken.
0: Well, from your basket here, let me recommend for your guests Grand Estate Ruby Port or Golden Muscatel. 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A delicious treat later in the evening with cake, nuts, or cheese.
1: You've sold me, Ken.
0: Good. 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
1: I'll remember that.
0: Fine. Say, Rita, we're looking forward to seeing you in Columbia's Down to Earth. Isn't that the one with Larry Parks?
1: Yes, I enjoyed making it. But the picture I'm really looking forward to is the new one I'm about to start, also a Columbia picture.
0: Oh? Well, why are you so particularly excited about it?
1: Well, Ken, because in it will be my favorite actor, and it'll be directed by my favorite director, both the same man who also happens to be my husband. His name is Orson Welles.
0: Good night, Rita.
1: Good night.
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0: You're listening to Suspense Hour on ABN, the Antioch Broadcasting Network. The episode of Suspense you just heard was first broadcast Thursday, October 3rd, 1946, 80 years ago today. Its title? Three Times Murder. This episode of Suspense originally aired Sunday, November 1st, 1959, titled Reentry.
1: And now, another tale well calculated to keep you in suspense. What will man's first flight into space be like? Will he be able to re-enter the Earth's atmosphere? And how will he feel? Well, we don't know for sure, so this is only imagination as we bring you George Bamber's Flight of Fancy, Re-entry.
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0: I don't think I'll ever get used to getting up and fixing your breakfast at 4:30 in the morning.
1: Well, a lot of men get up and go to work at 4:30 in the morning.
0: Want some more eggs? Howard, would you like some more eggs?
1: Oh, no. This is fine.
0: Today's the day, isn't it?
1: What day?
0: Today's the day you take it up, isn't it?
1: Yes, I suppose so. If everything checks out all right, there's no reason why not.
0: It's silly, but I keep wanting to ask you if the ship's all right. If it can really go up that high and withstand the heat and shock of the plunge back to Earth. Oh, I know it is, or else you wouldn't take it up, but I just want to hear you say everything's going to be all right.
1: Aaron, mechanically, the X-15 has been engineered to perfection. It's passed every test. Metallurgical, wind tunnel, powerless flight. In theory, we've flown it a million times. On the ground, we've taken it as far as we can go, and now we have to take it up.
0: And see once and for all if it's possible for a man to ride a skyrocket. And if he can he steer it back to Earth without it falling apart from heat and shock?
1: Aaron.
0: Oh, Pappy, I'm sorry. I could bite my tongue. I promised myself a million times that when the day came, I wouldn't say a word. Here I am. Oh, please forgive me. I know as well as you do that everything will be all right. More coffee?
1: No, I better be going. You want the station wagon today?
0: Yes, I've got to get groceries.
1: All right.
0: Let me walk you to the door.
1: Mm-hmm.
0: You got everything? Briefcase, notes?
1: Mm-hmm.
0: I suppose on this day of days I should be able to think of something witty and brave to say, but all I can think of is be careful.
1: Well, don't worry, I will. Bye now.
0: Bye. Pappy?
1: Yeah?
0: You want to look in on the kids before you go?
1: Before. I'll see them when I get home tonight.
0: Oh, yes, of course. Bye, dear.
2: Well, that's it, Pappy. Everything has been checked and double-checked. The X-15's locked in and ready to go. At 0730 hours, Ed here will take off and carry you and your craft to 36,500 feet. Ground control will wait 2 seconds and then ignite your rockets. From then on, you're on your own.
1: There's no change in aircraft test?
2: No. Just don't take it more than 100 miles up. All we're interested in this trip is re-entry. And I don't think we'll have any problems there.
1: Uh-huh.
2: Any questions?
1: No, sir.
2: Very well, then. I've got to get over to operations or I'll miss the whole show. Good luck to you both.
1: Thank you, sir. Thank you, sir. Well, let's take the Jeep over.
2: Right. Well, how does it feel to be a white-collar hero?
1: What do you mean by that?
3: Is there any doubt in your mind, Pappy, that you'll make it?
1: There's always doubt, Ed. That's why I fly. To eliminate doubt.
3: Tell me something, Pappy. Are you scared?
1: What do you think?
3: Well, if you're like me, I know. I wonder what it will feel like to fly into the edge of space, to be out there all alone, the first man up.
1: Ed, I know that at first I'll be heavy from the thrust of the rocket, 7 times my own weight. And then I know I'll be weightless when they cut out. And then during re-entry, as the atmosphere starts to drag against the hull of the ship, I'll slowly gain weight again. More than that, I don't know what I'll feel. I'll find out when I get there.
3: Pappy, when we're 7 miles up, I might be so busy getting ready to drop your plane, I might forget to wish you luck. Let me do it now.
1: Thanks, Ed. I might need it. Well, you drive or shall I?
3: I'll drive.

0: X-15, this is ground control. X-15, this is ground control. You are now 0-1 minute from drop-off.
1: Roger, ground control.
2: X-15, this is aircraft commander. X-15, this is aircraft commander. Your loxy and ammonia have been topped off and disconnected. You are free to fall.
1: Thanks, Ed.
2: Our altitude is 36,500 feet, and our airspeed is 5-0 constant. The flight plan is now yours.
1: Okay, Ed. Everything checks out across the board.
2: Just for kicks, do you have your rocket throttle set on prime?
1: I've been through this maneuver so many times I can do it in my sleep. Everything here is straight stick.
2: Good. Well, you are now 7 miles above the face of the Earth. Would you like to try for 100?
1: I have a lady in the balcony, Doctor.
0: This is ground control. Please clear the air. You are now 0-30 seconds from drop-off. Please clear the air.
3: Will you listen to them up there talking just like it was any other day?
4: What do you want them to do, get out on the wing and pray?
3: Well, do something. You know, they've never fired those engines in the air before. I'll bet they blow right up in his face if they fire at all.
4: Oh, knock it off, Sarge. When they were making the free fall test, you swore that ship would fall like a stone. Well, it didn't. He flew it down better than a glider.
3: The free fall was different. This time, I'm right. She doesn't blow to smithereens when he cuts in them rockets. And she'll heat up and fall apart on re-entry. One way or the other, he's not coming back.
4: You wouldn't like to make a little wager on that, would you?
3: And bet you a month's pay.
4: You're on.
3: Make it 2 months of your pay. You E3s don't make enough for a man to live on.
4: Okay, my two against your one says he makes it back.
3: And I say he don't.
1: All right, men, knock it off. Tend to your equipment.
4: Yes, sir. Yes,
1: sir.
0: Minus 13 seconds from drop-off. Ready for countdown.
1: Roger, ground control. Stable table. On. Primer. On. All controls operational. I'm ready to roll.
0: Countdown. 10. 9. 8. 7. 6. 5. 4. 3. 2. Drop off.

0: Dr. May, why doesn't he say something? His orders were to talk as much as he can.
1: Minus 30 seconds to burn out.
2: Give him time. As soon as the rocket motor's cut out, he'll be able to talk. Right now, he's plastered back against his seat with 7 Gs. He feels that if he opens his mouth right now, his jaw will tear off.
3: Aircraft commander to ground control. He's out of sight now. Both engines fired perfectly, and he climbed upstairs faster than anything I've seen in a lifetime of flying.
0: Tell Ed a good job. Well done.
1: Sir, radar reports X-15 on course and climbing steadily. How about telemetrics?
4: Respiration twice normal. Heartbeat up from normal, 65 points. Body temperature, normal.
0: 90 seconds. 90 seconds is all it takes him to burn 7 tons of fuel and climb 25 miles. Well, that sounds fast enough, but down here it seems like forever.
2: Take it easy, General. He'll make it.
0: Yes, I know.
2: Flame out.
0: But why doesn't he say something? As soon as the rocket's cut out, he's weightless and coasting. He should be able to talk. Ground control, make sure we have radio contact.
1: X-15, this is ground control. X-15, this is ground control. Do you read me? Over. X-15, this is ground control. Do you read me? Over.
3: Ground control, this is your old pappy, and I read you just fine. Just fine.
0: What's the matter with him? He doesn't sound right.
2: He's completely weightless now. I think he's experiencing a side effect of exuberance and exhilaration. It's to be expected.
5: Hello, Pappy. This is General Brighton. Can you read me?
6: Yes, General. Us chickens hear you loud and clear.
5: Try to keep us informed as much as possible on your observations and operations. How does the ship handle?
6: Like a dream, baby. Like an effortless dream. Everything is pinpoint control. It seems like I'm just sitting still, but the stable table says we're still climbing at 45 degrees. And if I'm to believe the airspeed indicator hanging on the wall, I'm traveling at 3,900 miles an hour.
5: Pappy, describe the effects of weightlessness. Do you feel nauseated, dizzy?
6: No, I feel fine. I feel like I'm home for the first time in my life. And like this is where I belong and I want to stay. It's so easy to move. If I want to lift my arm, it jumps up. If I stick it straight out in the air and relax, it stays where I leave it, so I can rest it anywhere I want it. But that isn't the best, Dr. May. Not the best. Oh, you should be up here, Doctor. It's beautiful. It's just beautiful.
5: What's beautiful?
6: Space. The threshold of the universe. It's the beginning, Dr. May, and it's the end.
5: Describe it, Pappy.
6: Well, it's black. The universe is black. For a long while, it was misty blue-gray, but now it's just black velvet. And the stars are brilliant. They crawl through the universe like huge Christmas tree bulbs. Steady, blue, green, yellow. And they don't twinkle. They just hang there. And if I keep going, I can reach one. Just a little bit farther.
5: X-15, this is ground control. You have now reached an altitude of 95 miles. Begin re-entry maneuver.
6: Well, if it's all the same to you, ground control, I've got enough gas. I just think I'll just go a little bit farther.
5: X-15, you have passed the apex of your flight. Your orders are to level off for re-entry.
3: But I have to keep going. I'll be back.
0: What's the matter with him?
2: Evidently, the aura of well-being that weightlessness produces has given him a dangerous false sense of security.
3: Please, just let me climb another 10 minutes.
0: Another 10 minutes? By that time, he won't be able to re-enter. He'll shoot out into space.
2: Try giving him a direct order. In this childlike state, he might respond to the first positive suggestion.
0: X-15, this is General Brighton. I order you to level off that aircraft and commence the classic re-entry maneuver. Do you read me?
3: Sir?
0: That ship is property of the United States government. I order you to level off and return it to this field in accordance with your contract.
3: But, sir...
0: Don't argue with me. Bring it down.
3: Yes, sir.
0: What's he doing, radar?
1: He's leveling off, sir. Now he's beginning the 45-degree angle of re-entry.
2: Telemetrics, what do you read?
4: Temperature normal. Pulse normal. Respiration normal.
1: Radar reports the aircraft has definitely begun the correct angle of re-entry.
2: Pappy, Dr. May again. If it doesn't interfere too much, we would appreciate it if you'd keep giving your sensations and reactions whenever you can during reentry.
7: What for? I don't see any point in it.
2: Please, Pappy. It may be important.
7: All right. When I pushed the nose down, the edge of the earth broke above my instrument panel like the rim of a great sea. A sea that has turned to blue-green mud, covered with a cataract film of clouds. The rivers of lead are beginning to pour through my veins, wading down my arms. It's getting harder to breathe. Sound is beginning to come back. And I feel like I'm turning my back on a new world and re-entering a dead one. Sound is beginning to come back. Sounds like the plane is falling apart, and there are people standing on my wings outside. She's getting difficult to handle. The ship is pitching and yawing as she hits each shock wave of atmosphere. And I can feel it start to heat up. In spite of the air conditioning and insulation, the heat is almost unbearable in here. No!
8: What's happened? Pappy, do you read me? What's going on out there?
7: I can't come back to that crumbling world of gravity and death. I can't.
8: He's
7: among
8: the thermal thickets. What's going on out there?
9: This is where you'll melt apart in midair.
7: I don't belong down there. Nobody does. I'm going back while there's still time.
8: Okay, Cox, I'll raise you another month's pay.
9: Money in the bank.
8: Pappy, what's wrong?
7: I've got to get back before it's too late. My arms are getting so heavy. My fingers hardly move. The ship's so hard to fly. I've got to get out of this safety harness.
8: The ship must be too hot to fly. He's trying to bail out.
2: I think he's losing his mind. Pappy, listen to me. What do you think you're doing?
7: Man was never meant to live on Earth, Dr. May. We were meant to live free. Free from the oppressive weight of flesh. Man was made to live in space, and I'm getting out of this safety harness and going back out there.
8: Mad, he's mad. Happy, I order you to fasten your safety harness and bring that ship in.
7: You can't order me, General. It's getting hotter in here. I can see the skin on the nose change from black to dull cherry red. It looks like a hot piece of steel. Hot and dirty like the coal of a cigarette on the cement. I have to disconnect this umbilical cord.
2: Pappy, do not disconnect the umbilical cord. You cannot live without it. Right now you think you can, but you cannot. You need the oxygen to breathe.
8: Pappy, that ship is property of the United States government.
7: The ship is yours. My mind is my own, General. I have to go back. While there's still time to disconnect this.
2: Pappy, listen to me. You cannot live without the cord. You need oxygen to live. Pappy, for the sake of Aaron and the children, leave the cord alone. Pappy, do you hear me?
8: What's the telemetric readers?
10: They've dropped to normal, sir. Right across the board.
2: Normal?
10: Normal, sir. Radar, what's your reading?
2: Aircraft adhering to the proper 45-degree angle of descent. Losing altitude at the proper speed.
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14: Ladies and gentlemen, this is your news reporter, Dave Miller. At the moment, I'm standing at the edge of Rogers Dry Lake in the Mojave Desert at Edwards Air Force Base in Southern California. In just a few seconds, if all goes well, a sleek, black, ferrous alloy rocket-propelled aircraft will come hurtling out of the sky from the east, slide across this flat desert at speeds up to 200 miles an hour, and stop just a few yards away from where I'm standing. And then Mr. Howard Pappy Winfield will step from the cockpit and become the first man to have flown into outer space and returned. It is a beautiful day at Edwards Air Force Base. The sun is hot and bright, but there is a prevailing westerly wind. Oh, right now, out of the ground control complex, I see officers and men coming out, climbing into vehicles. It won't be long now. There's General Brighton. Perhaps I can get him to say a few words on today's test. General Brighton? Yes, General Brighton, would you care to comment on the success of this afternoon's test?
15: It won't be counted a success until the plane is safely at a stop on that runway.
14: Well, is there any reason to believe it won't be a success?
15: No comment.
14: Several men are pointing off to the east, but as yet... Yes. Yes, now I see it, too. It looks to be hardly bigger than a speck, just a few feet above the horizon. But it's growing bigger all the time. Now we can see it quite clearly. The pilot has jettisoned his ventral stabilizer. This strange, dart-like aircraft has no wheels. It lands on steel skids on its underside. There, she's touching down. You can see a cloud of smoke from the floor where she hit. She bounced up. Now she's trying again. This is the ship the newspaper men call the missile with the man in it. And that's exactly what she looks like, a huge black missile with stubby wings. A plume of dust is following her. It decreases as the ship slows down, and it is slowing. In a moment, it will be almost abreast of it. There it is. It is almost stopped. Listen to the cheering of the technicians as they run toward the ship. I'm trying to keep up with them. It sounds like Cape Canaveral on a good day.
16: Hey, you want me up?
14: Getting closer to the ship, the dust is settling over her dull black surface. Her sharp needle nose looks deadly. Now they're moving an aluminum ladder into place next to the ship. Mechanics and asbestos gloves are working to get the canopy raised. The latch is released. Slowly, the canopy is being raised. In just a moment, we catch our first sight of the first man from outer space. If I can just get closer...
17: Ladies and gentlemen, there is no one there. The cockpit is empty.
11: Suspense. 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Get into the habit. Get your news from Lowell Thomas. In tonight's story were Lyle Sudrow as Pappy, with Margaret Draper, Les Damon, Bob Reddick, Frank Thomas Jr., Robert Donnelly, Mason Adams, Jim Bowles, Frank Butler, and Whitfield Connor. Listen again next week when we return with The Last Trip, written especially for Suspense by Ralph Bell and Eugene Francis, the story of a man's last ride. Another tale well calculated to keep you in suspense on CBS Radio.
18: Good evening. This is Richard C. Hartlett with News Analysis. Even before the House Subcommittee on Legislative Oversight meets in Washington tomorrow to query Charles Van Doren, it may reasonably be assumed that he knows the questions and the answers, and that the rest of us do, too. The investigation is not likely to add anything startling to the sordid and foolish picture that has already come out. But it has already served a very useful purpose in throwing new light on one of the oldest and most human of failings, the weakness for hoax, imposture, and deception. History is full of instances in which people have willfully deceived others without being criminals in the usual sense. The imposters or frauds have been driven by a wondrous variety of motives. Most often they have wanted money, prestige, or power. And always they have pursued their goal either without scruple to begin with or in a kind of self-deception that amounted to the same thing in the end. But also, all successful charlatans have depended on a gullible public which has wanted to believe them and which has rejoiced in their phony success. Each generation has its own spectacular hoaxes. None of our day is more colorful than the Van Meegeren case. Van Meegeren was a Dutch painter of uncommon skill, whom the art critics nevertheless scorned as second rate. Out of revenge, to show up the experts for the fools he thought they were, he began to paint and sell old masters. He earned so much money at this that his revenge became his career, and he pursued it vigorously. Soon he specialized in producing what the art world hailed as undiscovered masterpieces of the great 17th century Dutch painter Vermeer. He sold these pictures for fabulous sums to Hermann Göring and other leading Nazis, and confessed his fraud after the war only to escape prosecution as a traitor. One of the greatest practical jokes in the history of science was the Piltdown Man. For 40 years, this odd collection of bones and teeth served as an example of early man. Then new techniques showed the specimens to be relatively new, and they turned out to have been planted as a prank by a couple of young archaeologists. The spurious story of Dr. Frederick Cook, who claimed to have been first to the North Pole. The excitement over the Kensington Stone, which allegedly proved that the Vikings had reached Minnesota. These and many other hoaxes have roused storms of protest, but also rallied fervent defenders. Few frauds are more remarkable in this respect than the Cardiff Giant, who, in a way, wasn't even a fraud. Early in this century, a large statue of a contorted human figure was carved, then buried, and then discovered by well-arranged accident. Simply putting it on exhibition for money, the impresario left it to the customers to draw their own conclusions. And there were many, including the inevitable experts, who swore it was a genuine fossil or a genuine antiquity. Even when P.T. Barnum got into the act, had a similar one made and billed it in competition as the genuine Cardiff Giant, people flocked to see them both. The rigged TV quiz shows continue the ancient human record of deception with an up-to-the-minute twist. They are not likely to affect society any more than did the hoaxes of the past, which was not very much. But their discovery and the attendant publicity may have a distinctly healthy effect. At a time in world affairs when it's often hard to know what to believe, here is a relatively harmless reminder to look sharply in all directions before making up one's mind. This is Richard C. Hartlett in New York. Now this message from Dristan.
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0: good evening. This is Jeffrey Barnes, welcoming you to the program that presents the best in mystery and detective fiction. Tonight we bring you a story that is, in my opinion, the greatest modern mystery classic of them all. Emlyn Williams's famous play, Night Must Fall. Virginia Field, star of the hit Broadway play Doughgirls and just back from Hollywood where she completed the Paramount picture The Perfect Marriage, will play the part of Olivia Grain, the young Englishwoman who is so hypnotized and fascinated by the strange, half-mad Danny. Danny will be played by a fine young actor just returned from Army service, Ian Martin. So here it is, Night Must Fall, starring Virginia Field as Olivia and Ian Martin as Danny.
1: Well, gee, am I in the play too, Mr. Barnes?
0: Oh, no, Dan, that's another Danny, a tough guy.
1: Well, tough guys aren't always so tough. 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

0: In the sitting room of a cottage located in a forest of Essex, England, sit three people. Mrs. Bramson, owner and mistress of the cottage, is in a wheelchair. Reading to her from a newspaper is Danny, Mrs. Bramson's houseboy and general handyman. Apart from these two, and apparently lost in her own thoughts, sits a young woman, Olivia Grain, Mrs. Bramson's niece and paid companion.
1: The murderer committed the crime in the forest. He buried the woman's body shallow in the refuse heap behind the cottage of one Mrs. Bramson,
2: who... And to think if my maid hadn't found her, that woman might still be lying there. Think of that, Olivia. Olivia!
3: Oh, I'm sorry, Auntie. I'm afraid I wasn't listening.
2: Oh, must you just sit there and stare out of the window? What are you dreaming about?
3: I was just thinking. I often wonder, on a very fine morning like this, what it'll be like for night to fall. I never can, yet it's got to.
2: You'd do better thinking about catching a husband. Where's that man of yours, that Hubert Lowry?
3: Oh, he's off for a walk, I suppose.
1: Shall I read some more, Mum?
2: Yes.
1: Attempts had been made to eradicate fingerprints with a knife. The head had been severed by a skilled person, possibly a butcher.
2: Oh, dear, my heart's beating like anything. No more, Danny, no more.
1: All right, mother of mine. It's time for your afternoon stroll anyway. Off to your room and make yourself pretty for your Danny boy.
2: Yes, dear, I won't be a minute. Oh, you needn't wheel me, Olivia. Heaven knows you nor anyone else gave me any attention until Danny came.
1: Hurry back, mother of mine. I'll have your pills and chocolates ready.
3: What's so funny?
1: I don't know. Rummy old lady.
3: Why'd you whistle that song so much?
1: Why not? I am a pretty little fellow.
3: The papers say that on the day of the murder, an unidentified man was heard walking through the forest singing that song.
1: You know, you wouldn't be bad looking without them glasses.
3: Are you playing up to my aunt?
1: Playing up?
3: After her money, I mean. You stand a pretty poor chance there, you know.
1: What do you bet?
3: You never take that cigarette out of your mouth?
1: Oh, you don't like me, do you?
3: No.
1: Everybody else does.
3: You're very conceited, aren't you?
1: Yes.
3: And you're acting all the time, aren't you?
1: Acting? Acting what? Look at the way I can look you in the eyes. I can stare you out.
3: I have a theory. It's the criminals who can look you in the eyes. And the honest people who blush and look away.
1: Oh?
3: You are acting, aren't you?
1: Yes. Yes, I am.
3: You worked at that summer resort where the murdered woman lived, didn't you?
1: Oh, yes, I used to take cigarettes and drinks to her. She was a very lively one. She... I gotta go now. Mrs. Bramson will be waiting.

0: But if Danny should come in and catch us searching his luggage, Miss Grimes.
1: Oh, I'll take the responsibility, Dora.
2: Hello there. Passed the old dragon and a white-haired boy along the path, thought I... Oh, I say, what's going on?
1: We're searching Danny's luggage, Hubert.
2: Good heavens, Olivia, that's a bit much. Why, say, you don't think it was Danny who murdered that woman?
1: Well, I don't know.
2: But it was such a clever business. They still haven't found her head, you know. And he's such an ordinary chap.
1: Yes, that's just it. And then suddenly he's so extraordinary.
0: Nothing much here, Mum. Just a wallet with a letter inside it.
2: Oh, let's see. Dear Babyface, my own. Next time you strike Newcastle, okay by me, baby. Signed, Lil. Mm.
0: This is the last bit of luggage, Mum. Shall I open it?
2: Luggage? Looks more like an old-fashioned hat box. Made of leather. Mm-hmm. Heavy, too. It's locked, but I think I can open it.
1: Wait a minute, Hubert.
2: What's up?
1: Well, suppose there is something in it.
2: By Jove, I never thought of that. Well?
1: Open it. Go ahead.
3: Those are my things.
0: Oh, Danny.
3: Could I have it back, please, sir? My wallet, I mean. It's the only one I got.
2: Oh, this? Oh, yes, of course.
3: Well, what did you think of the letter?
2: Letter?
3: Well, you have it in your hand. Means well, does little, but we had a row, she would spy on me. And if there's anything I hate, it's spying. Don't you agree, sir?
2: Yes.
3: I'd sooner have anything than a spy. Bar a murderer, of course.
2: What did you say? What did you say?
3: Bar a murderer, of course.
2: Olivia, you better deal with all this. It's beyond me.
0: And I'll be getting back to the kitchen, Mom.
4: You were acting again, weren't you?
1: Is there something in that hat box?
3: Yes. A hat, maybe?
4: Did you do it? Did you do it?
3: Look outside. It's growing dark. Soon we'll have dinner and Dora will be off to church for evening meeting. And your Mr. Lorry will be gone. And the dark will come down. Blacker. And blacker.

0: Ah, I needed that.
1: I thought you'd gone out.
0: What, you? Well, you're the quiet one. I've been drinking and I feel fine. Have one?
1: I prefer talking.
0: Oh, talking's daft. Doing's the thing.
1: You do live in your imagination, don't you?
0: Yes, the only way to bear with the awful things you have to do.
1: What awful things?
0: I haven't had as much to drink as all that.
1: What was your life like at that summer resort?
0: Well, you're always concerned with me and my doing.
1: I'm not. It's just that you never talk about it.
0: My life?
1: Yes.
0: Well, the day don't start so good with a lot of spoons that's been in the mouths of gaping fools that looks through me like I was a dirty window, hadn't been cleaned for years. Orders, orders. Go here, do this. I was never meant to take orders, never. And just when I think I got a bit of peace, there's somebody locking the door. Won't let me go out. Talk, talk, talk. Won't fork out with no more money. At me, at me, at me. Calls me everything. And screams and screams. So nothing keeps that mouth shut.
1: Go on.
0: I'm too fly for you. You'd like to know, wouldn't you?
1: Why do you lie awake all night?
0: I don't. I sleep.
1: Oh, no, you don't. And I'll tell you why. Because there's one thing that keeps you awake.
0: Be quiet.
1: One thing you've pushed into the back of your mind and you can't do any more about it and you never will.
0: No.
1: And you know what it is? It's a little thing. A hat box.
0: No.
1: Only a hat box, but it's rather heavy.
0: Stop it! Stop it! It's the only thing that keeps me awake. Mind you, the only thing. But I don't know what to do. You see, nothing worries me, nothing in the world, only I don't like a pair of eyes staring at me with no look in them. I don't know what to do. I don't
1: know. Oh, please. Please. Oh.
2: Anybody home?
1: It's that man from Scotland Yard who was here before. Inspector Belsize.
0: All right. I'll deal with him. I'll manage myself all right. You watch me.

0: As the curtain falls on Act One of tonight's play, we've had one murder, and maybe Scotland Yard will solve it. But one murder often leads to several more. And who knows, maybe this is the night.
1: Why, Mr. Barnes, sounds like you've been looking over my shoulder.
0: How so, Mr. Seymour?
1: Well, look, right here on this piece of paper in my hand, it says, "Men, when morning brings murder because you have to shave, chances are you have wiry whiskers or a tender skin. 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And now back to Jeffrey Barnes and Act Two of Night Must Fall.

0: dwellers of Mrs. Branson's cottage have been thrilled and frightened by the finding of a dead woman near the cottage. In spite of the fact that the woman's head was missing, the police have identified her as a Mrs. Chalfont who lived in a nearby summer resort. Our play resumes as Inspector Belsize enters the cottage. Olivia excuses herself, leaving the shaken Danny to confront the inspector alone.
1: Danny, why didn't you tell me you knew the deceased woman?
2: Knew her?
1: Well?
2: Oh, it's all right. Oh, sorry, it's been on my conscience ever since.
1: So you did know her?
2: Oh, no, sir, it wasn't like that. I avoided her ever after that day she stopped me, sir. Oh, the brazen way she went at me, sir. But now do you know what, sir? It's a weight off my mind you wouldn't believe. It was the disgust like of nearly getting mixed up with her that's kept me awake nights.
1: You're a bit of a milksop, aren't you?
2: Am I, sir?
1: Well, I'll be going. Oh, there's just one thing, matter of form, you know. If you don't mind, I'll have a quick look through your luggage. No, you stay here. I'll get it myself.
2: Yes, sir. Through that door there, sir.
1: I'll find it.
2: A pretty little fellow. Everybody. You can't miss my room, sir.
1: Found it all right.
2: Oh, no, what to call me, buddy.
1: Say, what have we here? This leather hat box seems to be locked. Have you got the key? What's the matter with you?
2: It isn't mine.
1: Not yours?
2: No.
1: Oh? Whose is it then?
2: I don't know. It isn't mine.
1: Now look here.
3: I'm sorry to have left you so abruptly, Inspector. Could I get you some tea?
1: Oh, not...

0: didn't I tell you, Mum? When I walked in from church and saw Danny lying on the floor, everything went topsy-wopsy.
1: I can't understand it. I guess the poor boy's been working too hard.
0: Well, I'll be running along now, Mum. It's getting late. And my old mother will be worrying if I'm not there by 10. Oh, should I take Miss Olivia a tea first?
1: Miss Olivia isn't here. She's left.
0: She left?
1: Yes, some ridiculous nonsense about not spending another night here. Seems she made arrangements to stay with Hubert Lowry and his sister, if you please.
0: But, Mum, there has been a murder.
1: Well, I've got Danny to look after me. He's strong as an ox and no silly nerves about him.
0: Well, good night then, Mum.
1: Good night, Dora. Danny! Come here, I want my chocolate. Danny! Oh, I had to get him myself.
2: Oh, Lord, what's that?
0: Danny! Danny!
2: Oh, Danny, he's gone. They've all gone. They've left me. Oh, Lord. Oh, Lord, help a poor woman. I'm going to be murdered. I'm going to be murdered. Who's there?
3: All right, mother of mine. Oh. It's only me, Danny.
2: Danny. I'll never forgive you, Danny. Never. Oh, my heart.
3: Now, it's all right.
2: Oh, all alone I was. Just an old woman calling for help and no answer. Oh, the relief when I saw your face.
3: I bet you wasn't half glad, eh?
2: Oh, you're the only one that understands me, Danny. That's what you are. I want a chocolate now.
3: Right you are. Now. Shut your eyes. Open your mouth.
2: Oh, Danny. You're the only one. You're a pet. My little chubby face. My baby face. My Danny. There. I want to be read to now.
3: Wouldn't you like a cushion back of your head first?
2: Oh, no. No, dear.
3: I think you'll be more comfortable with a cushion. I'm a pretty little girl. Everybody knows.
2: What? What a funny look on your face, dear. You look so kind, smiling like that. Oh. Well, Danny, what are you going to do with that cushion? You're lifting it up so... Danny! No!

0: 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In just a moment, we'll return you to Act Three of Night Must Fall.
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0: 10:30. I must hurry. Hurry and break up this chair. Then the fire. And they'll think she died in it. Who's there?
1: Oh. You've come back.
2: I've never seen a dead body before. I nearly fell over it in the hallway. Like a sack of potatoes. I thought it was at first. I came back expecting... I don't know. And here I find you smoking a cigarette. It's so ordinary.
0: What did you come back for?
2: To find you out. I've read a lot about Evo. I never expected to come across it in real life.
0: Oh, you didn't have to read so much. I never got through a book yet, but I'll read you all right.
2: Read me?
0: Your mind. You haven't had a drop to drink yet, you feel as if you had. You never knew there was such a secret part inside of you. All that book learning and moral me eye here and social me eye there. You took that off of the edge of the wood, same as if it was... as if it was an overcoat. And you left it there.
2: Oh, I hate you. Hate you.
0: Oh, no, you don't. You feel the same as I do, sometimes excited and light as air. Why, this is my big chance. You're the one I can tell all about myself. You said just now murder's ordinary. Well, it isn't ordinary at all, see? And I'm not an ordinary chap. There's one big difference between me and other chaps that try this game. I'll never be found out. The world's going to hear from me, you wait.
1: But you can't wait, can you?
2: You mean you're going to...
0: Yes. Aren't you frightened? You ought to be. Don't you think I'll do it?
2: I know you will. I just can't realize it.
0: You see, I make up my mind to do a thing and I do it. And I'm going to take care of you right now. What's that light in here?
2: It's a light in the woods. Somebody's shining in here. Somebody must be watching the house.
0: No, it can't be. Nobody's watching. I'm the one that watches. They got no call to watch me. I'll go out and tell them that. I know they're watching.
2: What is it?
0: Behind them trees. Hundreds back of each tree, thousands of eyes. The whole world's on my track after me. The whole world's after me.
2: Why, you stopped acting at last. You're real for the first time. Frightened. Just like a child.
0: Everything's slipping away from under my feet. Can't you feel it? Starting slow, then hundreds of miles an hour. I'm going backwards. And there's a wind in my ears, a terrible blowing wind. Everything's going past me like the telegraph poles. All the things I've seen faster and faster, backwards. Back to the day I was born. I can see it coming, the day I was born. I'm going to die.
2: No. No, you're not. No, it'll be all right. You won't die. I'll tell him I made you do it. I'll tell lies. I'll do anything.
3: All right, Danny. Stand up and out your wrists.
0: But she isn't dead, Inspector. She just went out there in the hall. I don't know why. She's sleeping, maybe. Maybe just sleeping.
3: This will take care of you. There.
2: No! No, Inspector! No, I need him,
3: George! No.
0: I'm the fella. Anything I'm concerned in, I run myself. If there's going to be any putting me on a public platform to answer questions, I'll do it myself. I'll manage all right.
4: I get you. Like a bit of limelight, eh?
0: You're not going to believe what she said, are you, Inspector?
4: No. Plenty of women who don't know any better get hysterical about a lad in your position. You'll find them queuing up all right when the time comes.
0: Will they now?
4: Come along. I have a motor waiting.
0: You know, I'd like something now I never wanted before. A long walk all by myself. And just when I can't have it. That's contrary, isn't it? You, miss. Come here a minute now.
2: Danny. Danny.
5: Remember me. Remember me with this. There, my girl. Never say you've not been kissed. Well, I'm going to be hanged in the end. But they'll get their money's worth at the trial. You wait.

0: The original music for the Mole Mystery Theater is composed and conducted by Alexander Semler. Night Must Fall was written by Emlyn Williams and adapted for radio by Don Agger. Virginia Field and Ian Martin were starred in tonight's program. And now this is Dan Seymour saying goodnight until next Friday at this same time, when the Mystery Theater presents a rollicking mystery comedy, Follow That Cab.
1: 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From the ABN Reel-to-Reel Library, this episode of Quiet Please first aired Sunday, October 3rd, 1948, 78 years ago today. Its title, Meet John Smith, John.
2: Quiet, please. 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

0: American Broadcasting Company presents Quiet Please, which is written and directed by Willis Cooper and which features Ernest Chappell. Quiet Please for today is called Meet John Smith. John.
1: I'm funny about snow, I guess. Yeah, I get sentimental about it. I get silly about it, the way some people get about pussy willows and forsythia in the springtime, or the way you get about kids or dogs or Siamese cats, you know. I was looking at the Post the other day, and there were some pictures of the fighting in the Bulge. When was it? 4 years ago, Christmas time? Soldiers wearing white sheets over them, tanks painted white, the snow sifting down, the little pine trees piled thick with it. And I thought how awful fellas having to fight and kill each other at Christmas time in the snow. And blood on the snow. There oughtn't to be blood on the snow. Snow's kind of, yeah, all right, sacred. I always thought ever since I was a kid, I hope it's snowing when I die. You ever feel that way? Snow. Peaceful snow. Yeah, it's the only thing on this earth, you know, that's really eternal. It's always here. Sure, it goes away from the lowlands in the hot weather, but up high there's always snow, always been snow. Why, even down on the equator there's snow all year round. I can even remember the names of some of the mountains. Aconcagua, isn't that right? Aconcagua and Kilimanjaro. Remember, Hemingway even wrote a story about that. Snow's a Kilimanjaro, wasn't it? Sure, swell story. See, the man reads books. But I was talking about snow, about how I'd always hoped it'd be snowing when I die. If five will get to ten, it will be. I'd be a chump to bet against you, I know. Well, all that's a long way around to making a start. But the snow was the reason for it, you see. And the snow will be flying again pretty soon. I'll be glad to see it, even if... Oh, well. It was New Year's Day, 1939. New Year's Day, and boy, what a hangover. Lucille and I had had some people in for New Year's Eve. We had a lot of champagne. They brought a lot of champagne. Somebody brought some other stuff. You ever try avocat? Avocat, it's a Holland Dutch concoction. It's kind of a custard. It's got schnapps in it. You eat it with a spoon, and somebody comes and hits you with a railroad tie. Johnny King had a kind of vodka I never heard about. Zubratka, I think it's called. It's got an infusion of buffalo grass, whatever that is, in it. Yeah, it tastes wonderful. Kind of like tobacco. A summer afternoon. In a field of hay. And boy, howdy. Champagne and avocat. And Zubratka. Headaches and hangovers. And shooting pains. It was Lucille's idea to go over to the Lafayette and drink or eat or whatever you do to it, some onion soup. And oh, boy, it was snowing. I felt some better as we walked over. We got inside and ordered and sat there by the front window at the marble-top table and pushed the plush curtains aside and looked out. It was snowing awful hard, big fat flakes floating down and people going by with their hats and their shoulders piled high and loving it, most of them. So we had some soup. We began to feel partially human again. Lucille leaned across the table.
2: Oh, that poor old fella.
1: What poor old fella? Me?
2: Nobody pays any attention to him.
1: Where?
2: Out there in the snow. See, there goes another one.
1: Hey, what are you talking about?
2: The old man out there in the corner. People are passing him off.
1: Well, what do you want him to do?
2: John, go give him a dime or something.
1: Where?
2: There.
1: Oh, gosh.
2: Isn't it a shame, begging in the snow?
1: Yeah, doggone it.
2: See, there goes another one. Oh, gee.
1: The poor old guy's probably starving.
2: Oh, now New Year's Day in the snow.
1: Order me some more onion soup.
2: What?
1: Give me a dollar, will you?
2: Five's the smallest I've got.
1: Well, give me that. Thanks. I'll be right back.
2: John, take your coat.
1: I don't need any coat, I said, and I busted right out and down the steps in the snow. No hat or anything. And I called to the poor old fella. Hey, I called. Hey, Bud.
3: Oh, me, mister?
1: Yeah.
3: Mister, have you got a dime? I tell you what, I'm about frozen. It's New Year's Day and...
1: Here.
3: Oh, my gosh, mister.
1: Go get something to eat, bud. Find yourself some place to sleep and get warm.
3: Oh, gosh. A fin.
1: It's all right. New Year's present for my wife and me.
3: Wife?
1: Waving at you there in the window.
3: Oh.
4: Oh, thank you, Mom. Thank you, Mom. Thank you ever so much. Yes, Mom. Thank you. God bless you, Mom.
3: God bless you, too, mister.
1: It's all right. We all have tough luck. Happy New Year's.
3: Well, same to you, mister. Gosh, it's been a long time since anybody said that to me. Yeah, your wife's tapping on the window. She wants you to come in before you catch your death of cold.
1: Oh, yeah. Well, good luck, bud.
3: Hey, mister. What's your name?
1: Yeah, what difference does that make? Go get something to eat.
3: Why, I was just thinking I could walk over to Grace Church and I could say a prayer for you, sir. I was going to pray anyway and...
1: Thanks, partner. My name's John Smith.
3: It is? Well, what do you know about that?
1: What?
3: That's my name, too. John Smith.
1: Period. That's all. His name was John Smith. My name's John Smith. Then we met in the snow on New Year's Day 10 years ago. Yeah, I know. I stood there in the snow and shivered a minute watching him clump away through the snow, and I thought... Oh, boy, I thought, John Smith. Yeah, but for the... whatever it is, goes this John Smith. And Lucille darn near busted the window rapping on it with her wedding ring, making faces at me to come in before I froze, too. Well, so New Year's Day in 1939 was on a Sunday. That made Monday the holiday, and I didn't have to work. We just sat around the house loafing and drinking up what was left of the New Year's champagne. Along towards the evening, I said, "You mind if I go out for a walk, Lucille?" She said, "No, go ahead." So I put on my leather jacket, my overshoes, went out and walked in the snow. It was black and dirty already, like it always is in New York. And I thought, well... maybe it'll still be nice over in Washington Square. So I ambled over there. Yeah, it was nice. The lights and the stuff, you know. The tree was still there alongside the arch, and I brushed the snow off a bench and sat down for a minute. There wasn't anybody else in the square except me, I thought. But all of a sudden, somebody said, kind of quiet. You know how flat voices sound when there's snow? And this voice said...
3: "Hello, Mr. John Smith."
1: And I looked up, and darn if it wasn't my little old man, little old John Smith. "Well," I said, "hello yourself, John Smith."
3: "I thought that was you, sir."
1: "How you doing?"
3: "Well, gee, that fin you gave me yesterday brought me awful good luck, Mr. Smith."
1: "John."
3: "Huh?"
1: "John, that's my name."
3: "Oh."
1: "What you mean, good luck?"
3: "Well, got me a job shoveling snow this morning, and I made $4.
1: "That's fine."
3: I could give you back part of the $5 if you wanted me to."
1: "Yeah, forget it."
3: "No, I'd really like to pay it back. I mean..."
1: "Some other time."
3: "Well, I got $7 altogether, Mr. John. Well, what if I bought you a drink? Would you mind?"
1: "Well, say now. I don't mind if I do."
3: "Ah, swell. That's fine. You like to walk over to McSorley's with me, huh? I used to go there."
1: "Well, sir," I thought, "a mug of ale would go all right," I thought. "Yes, sir, and it'll make the old boy feel better." Yeah, I was full of holiday spirit. "Come on, John Smith," I said. "Let's not walk to McSorley's. Let's run." You know McSorley's on 7th Street just off the Bowery there by Cooper Union? Grand place. No women, no chromium plating. Just a battered old bar, a couple of cats, 4-inch sandwiches, hard-boiled eggs, and ale. Boy, howdy. Yeah, and in the wintertime, the big old stove in the front room, red hot and still a-heating. So there we were in the back room. Not quite so hot, but mighty fine. And a mug of ale apiece. That was nice.
3: I sure am grateful to you, John.
1: Well, I said, shut up and let's have another ale.
3: It's on me.
1: And I want you to know that we had something under 800 mugs of that ale before the evening was over. And that ale is all right. And pretty soon we were talking like old pals, John Smith and me.
3: Say, what do you do for a living, John?
1: I'm a newspaper man, John.
3: I'm an old newspaper man myself.
1: That's so. I said, and I didn't tell him I was in the classified department selling ads over the counter.
3: Yeah, many years ago.
1: Great business. I said, and hoped he wouldn't pursue the subject.
3: Well, it was. I mean, I wasn't a reporter or anything like that.
1: Well, let's have another ale, huh?
3: Yeah, I'll get it. I was in the classified department selling ads over the counter.
1: I pretty near dropped my mug, but he was on the way to the bar. And when he came back, he handed me mine, sat down, and grinned at me.
3: Yes, sir. Just 10 years ago tomorrow that I left the business.
1: That so?
3: Yeah. That Healy, that boss I had, he hated me.
1: I guess.
3: Do y'all remember just as plain? We had a bottle stashed away in the men's room, and I went in to take a little snort, and this Healy came right in after me, just as I was lifting up the bottle. You know what he did?
1: Huh?
3: He knocked that bottle right out of my hand and busted it all over the floor. Yeah, that's what I said. You're fired, he said. And I said, who cares about being fired, but why'd you have to bust a bottle? And with that, I swung on. Yes, sir. You know what happened? He called me up and apologized that night and begged me to come back to work.
1: What do you think of that?
3: 10 years ago tomorrow.
1: I smacked a cop once at the Hawthorne plant in Chicago.
3: Good. Say, I did that once, too, in Akron, Ohio.
1: I was smoking in the yard, and he came up on his bicycle and called me out of my name. I knocked him right off his bike.
3: This cop I hit had a bike, too.
1: Isn't that funny? I remember so well. It was my birthday. I was 22 years old, 1923, April 2nd.
3: I was 22 years old, too. Only it was in 1913. It was in April, too, I think.
1: Coincidence, huh? Coincidence.
3: Yeah. I used to have an awful temper.
1: Yeah, me too, blazing.
3: Bad.
1: Yeah. So you're a newspaper man.
3: Was once. Small ale?
1: No. Well, yeah, maybe. Say, John. You want me to get you a job? I could do it.
3: No. Thanks, John. I'm laying low for a while. I don't want any publicity.
1: Okay. Any time, though.
3: Thanks. Say, I ever tell you about the time I was a newspaper man?
1: No, that was me.
3: No, me. I got fired.
1: I ain't got fired yet. But I didn't have long to wait. Some of the boys kept the bottle stashed away in the men's room at the office, and Tuesday morning I slipped in there just to take a little snort. Miss Callahan came right in after me just as I was lifting up the bottle. You know what he did? He knocked that bottle right out of my hand and busted it all over the floor. You're fired, he says. I says, who cares about being fired? Why'd you have to bust the bottle? With that, I swung on him. I says, who cares about being fired? Why'd you have to bust the bottle? With that, I swung on him. Heard that before? Yeah, so had I. 10 years after it happened to John Smith, it happened to John Smith. Yeah, I felt pretty low about it. But I got a funny thought in the back of my mind. What was it John Smith had said to me?
3: You know what happened? He called me up and apologized that night and begged me to come back to work.
1: All right, it was silly. But I decided I wouldn't tell Lucia right away. I sat alongside the telephone till 11 o'clock, waiting for a call. And the phone didn't ring once. I take you now to Wednesday evening, January 4th, 1939. The scene is again McSorley's. The actors are John Smith, and several pewter mugs of Mr. McSorley's fine product. I am speaking. I say, John, did you tell me your boss called you up and apologized and asked you to come back to work?
3: What boss?
1: The one that fired you 10 years ago.
3: Oh. Well, to be perfectly honest, John, he didn't. That was a little malarkey I was feeding you. You see, you know, I'm inclined to exaggerate a little bit when I'm, you know, in my cups.
1: Oh.
3: I'm sorry. Why do you ask?
1: I was just wondering. Just thinking, you know.
3: No, he really didn't call me up. But I met a fellow on the street a week or two later, and I got a job in a hotel, a night clerk. I could tell you more things about a hotel.
1: Yeah, I bet. Say.
3: What?
1: That fight you told me about with the policeman on the bicycle, like the one I had, was that phony, too?
3: No, sir. Akron, Ohio, April 2nd, 1913. And I got a job 3 days later. Motorman on a streetcar.
1: Coincidence. I smacked a policeman on a bicycle 10 years later to the day, and 3 days after that, I get a job as a motorman in Cicero. And this time, 10 years later, after John Smith got fired from his newspaper, I met a fellow on the street a couple of weeks later, and I got a job. I hope all these dates aren't getting you all balled up, but if you just remember 10 years, you'll have it. This all happened almost 10 years ago. On January 26th, Thursday, Lucille came running into the hotel where I was working as a night clerk. I could tell you more things about hotels.
5: Oh, John, he's dying.
1: Who's dying?
5: That poor old man, that John Smith. You know, the one we gave the $5 to New Year's Day at the Lafayette. He's been hurt.
1: Why, how do you know?
5: They just called the house, and they keep asking...
1: Who called the house?
5: Bellevue Hospital. He's in there, and he isn't expected to live, and he keeps calling for you.
1: Oh, that's too bad.
5: Can you go right over?
1: Why, you know, I can't. I've only been on the job here for 2 days, but my gosh...
5: Oh, John, think of that poor old man lying there all alone, and...
1: I can't do it. I can't leave. Wait, I'll call up Bellevue.
5: Oh, good.
1: Stay there.
5: Hurry. He's in the emergency ward.
1: Hello, Bellevue? Emergency ward, please. Hello, I'm calling about a John Smith. What?
5: This afternoon, hit by a truck at University and 8.
1: This afternoon, hit by a truck at University at...
5: 8.
1: 8. Yeah. My name? John Smith. No, John Smith's a patient, too. We've got the same names. All right. Yes, that's right. Thanks. How is he? He's checking.
5: Good.
1: Yes? Hello? Oh. Yes. Yes, I guess I'm the one. Yes, that's right. My wife said you called. Okay, thanks. Yes, I'll come over in the morning and get them. Okay. And thanks.
5: What?
1: He's dead. And I went and got the things John Smith had left to me. No, not much. John Smith, no address, it said on a tag. Just John Smith, no address. A tight little bundle that looked like papers, a shaky note scrawled across the wrappings. Dear friend John, it said. Dear friend John, you're a mighty good... something or other, I couldn't read it. This is all I got to leave you, it said. Maybe you could use this stuff. You're a newspaper man. Signed, John Smith. Lucille sniffled a little, and I guess I must have bawled, too. Especially when I cut the string and $3 bills fell out. I picked them up and put them in my pocket. A tattered little old notebook with the leaves falling out. Across the cover, the legend, John Smith, his diary. Well, I wasn't a newspaper man anymore, but...
2: Why don't you go to bed now, John? You can read it tonight on the job. It'll help pass the time away.
1: You need something to pass the time away those long nights alone behind the desk of a third-rate hotel. You need something besides phone calls, complaining there's no hot water, make those people turn down their radio. What time is it? Call me at 7 o'clock. You need somebody to talk to through those sticky early morning hours when there's nothing to read but the hotel guide and the women's page of last Friday's newspaper. I turned first to the period in the diary when John had been a hotel night clerk. 10 years before me. John, it seemed, was no angel in his earlier days. No angel indeed. There was a girl at his hotel. Some little town in Delaware. A girl who took his eye. Helen, a waitress. Blonde, the diary said. Blonde and petite. And they got acquainted. They got very well acquainted. And there was an assistant housekeeper in my hotel. Mickey, her name was. Black hair, snapping Irish eyes, and a laugh like Tommy Bartlett on the radio. Mickey, pretty Mickey. I used to sing to her when she was going off duty. Ah, that old song. And it seemed John Smith got in trouble over his Helen. Wife trouble. The diary hinted at certain unpleasantnesses 10 years before. But John in his diary always insisted righteously that he loved his wife. I love Grace, one paragraph read. This is only a passing fancy. Helen is a lovely girl, but I love Grace. Well, I love Lucille. I must read more of this old romance, I thought sleepily. Yeah, I put my arms down on the switchboard, laid my head on them, and dropped off to sleep. And woke up with Mickey standing at the counter laughing at me. Hey, wake up and go home to your wife, she said. It's morning and I got work to do.
2: John, have you read all that poor old man's diary yet?
1: He's not a poor old man. He was just 10 years older than I am.
2: Is that so? He looked lots older.
1: 10 years older than me to the day.
2: Have you read it all yet?
1: Oh, why?
2: Well, I'd like to read it, too.
1: Yeah, when I get finished with it.
2: All right. Is it interesting?
1: Sort of.
2: John.
1: Yes, dear?
2: When are you going to get a raise?
1: Well, gosh, I've only been there such a short time. Are we pretty broke?
2: Well, the collector was here for the furniture, and I haven't paid the rent yet this month.
1: You haven't?
2: Oh, darling, it's awfully hard on your salary at the hotel, you know.
1: Well, it's the best I can do at this time.
2: I'm sorry, darling. What are you thinking about?
1: I was just thinking. I might... know what I was thinking about. I was remembering a page in John Smith's diary. Today was February 7th, 1939. The entry in John Smith's diary for February 7th, 1929. I knew it practically by heart.
6: They've got plenty of money. There isn't a chance in the world that they're ever finding it out. Besides, when I get on my feet, I'll pay it back. I'll take 20 tonight, 20 tomorrow night. Pretty soon I'll have 100.
1: And so I took 20 and 20 and 20 from the till. And I phonied the records, and I told Lucille I'd borrowed the money from a friend. That's what John Smith did 10 years before. And it said so in his diary. That diary was a very strange thing. I read that John Smith broke his arm in 1908. I broke mine in 1918. John Smith was married in 1925. I was married in 1935. John Smith stole money in 1929. 10 years later, I did the same thing. John Smith had a girl named Helen in 1929. And in 1939, I had a girl named Mickey. And in 1930... John Smith fell heir to a very tidy little fortune. His great uncle left it to him. I didn't even know I had a great uncle, Norbert, but I wasn't at all surprised when 1940 came around and I got $30,000 from Uncle Norbert's estate. And so Lucille and I did very well, thank you, for the next few years. Lucille and I, and Mickey and I, just like John Smith did with his Helen and his Grace. Somehow or other, I didn't look at John's diary for years. It got put in a bookcase. You know how things are. But, well, sure, maybe it was that kind of subconscious stuff you read about. Maybe I didn't want to read it, or my subconscious didn't want me to. So, there it sat till last Wednesday. I pulled out a book and the diary fell onto the floor. Well, I said. And I picked it up. I turned to the back of the diary, 1938, 10 years ago. And before I knew it, I was engrossed in John's account of how Grace had found out about Helen and what happened. And the door opened and Lucille stormed in.
7: Well, you and your girlfriend, Mickey.
1: Mickey? What are you talking about?
7: Don't try to stall me. I know all about her and about you and you.
1: Lucille, listen.
7: Don't try to deny it. I know all about it. I'm going to fix you.
1: What are you going to do?
7: I'm going to call the newspapers. I'll show you.
1: Put that phone down.
7: I'll show you. I'll tell everybody in town. I'll divorce you.
1: Put that phone down.
7: I will not.
1: Lucille.
7: Get away from me. I'll kick you.
1: Give me that phone.
7: Hello? Hello?
1: And John Smith's diary. There on the desk beside Lucille.
6: I tried to get the phone away from Grace, but I couldn't for a minute. And then I hit her with a desk lamp and...
1: And the date was September 29th, 1938. 10 years ago last Wednesday, the day that John Smith became a murderer as well as a thief. And me... Yes, I took the diary away with me. If anybody found it... Well, they haven't found me yet. They won't. Yeah, of course I know. John Smith's diary said they didn't find him either. The last entry in it is about the kind man named John Smith who gave him $5 on New Year's Day, 1939. Well, so I've got a little while left. They won't catch up with me. And I know what's going to happen to me. 10 years ago, on January 26, 1939, John Smith died. On January 26, 1949, I hope it'll be snowing.

0: title of today's Quiet Please story was Meet John Smith, John. It was written and directed by Willis Cooper. And the man who spoke to you was Ernest Chappell.
1: And G. Swain Gordon played the other John Smith. Lucille was Nancy Sheridan. As usual, music for Quiet Please is played by Albert Berman. Now, for a word about next week, here is our writer-director, Willis Cooper.
0: Thank you for listening to Quiet Please. Next week, I have a story for you about Beezer's cellar.
1: And so, until next week at this same time, I am quietly yours, Ernest Chappell.
0: And now a listening reminder. 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

0: 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We now present Jungle Jim. This episode of Jungle Jim originally aired Saturday, September 5th, 1936. Its title, The Purple Triangle.
1: Presenting the adventures of Jungle Jim. Last week, Jungle Jim staged a fake fight with Kolu to make General Lin Pu believe that the native boy had been converted to the side of the Purple Triangle organization. The ruse was successful and Kolu was taken out of the detention cell. Shanghai Lil bribed a sentry to smuggle a mysterious metal tube out of Bluger's hideout. Then Lil turned him over to Bluger to be executed as a traitor to the Purple Triangle cause. Later, as the Great Revolution got underway, the airplanes, to the surprise and bewilderment of Derek Bluger, started to turn back and land. The thrilling adventures of Jungle Jim are pictured each Sunday in the Comic Weekly, the world's greatest pictorial supplement of humor and adventure. The Comic Weekly, each page printed in full colors, is distributed everywhere as an integral part of your Hearst Sunday newspaper. And now we continue our story. Following the example set by the leaders, the rest of the 15 planes of the Purple Triangle Air Squadron turn back from the ordered flight and land at the camp.
2: I can't figure it out, Lil.
3: I'm not surprised, Derek. You never can figure out how anybody could be on any side but yours.
2: Oh, can I?
3: No, you haven't said anything, but I know you're still trying to reconcile yourself to the treachery of that stupid sentry.
4: However stupid a man may be, he is clever when blaming others.
2: Stupid or clever, there isn't going to be any more of that stuff around here.
4: How may we be sure, Multi Superior?
2: I'll have a conference with the chief guard. Remind me to call it tonight. And there'll be a shake-up in the guard regiment.
3: It's about time.
2: And it's about time Yen Sing got back here with his report. What's keeping him? I'm very anxious to learn why those planes turned back and landed after I ordered them to attack.
4: Shanghai Lil always quick to suggest calamitous catastrophe. But could she be right this time? Is action of pilots mutiny, Most High Superior?
3: How does Derek know, Lin Pu? He hasn't learned the wisdom of that old Chinese saw. Don't neglect your own to weed another's field.
2: What do you mean by that, Lil?
3: You've been so busy with your precious plans that you haven't bothered with little details like checking up on your organization personnel.
2: Well, once you're right, Lil, that's just what's been the matter.
3: Well, praise from Caesar is praise indeed.
2: Yes, sir, you put your well-manicured finger on a weak spot. But from now on, everything is going to be different. Nobody's going to put anything over on me.
4: Splendid, Most High Superior. As my imperial ancestor Lao Tzu has said, he who overcomes others is strong. He who overcomes himself is mightier still.
2: Well, from now on, I'm weeding my own field first.
3: Now you're talking, Dad.
2: But I'll weed anybody else's I make up my mind to. And I'll show you I'm the best double weeder in the business.
3: Listen to who's bragging, Lin Pu. I'm laughing.
2: Wait until you have something to laugh about, Lil. Maybe it'll be healthier.
3: Oh, I'm laughing now. When the whale gets out of his element, even minnows can safely laugh.
4: Shanghai Lil.
3: Oh, relax and let yourself go, Lin Pu. Stop looking like a powder pigeon. You know, one of these days you put too much strain on that blood pressure of yours and explode.
2: What's the matter with you, Lil? You seem to have swallowed spirits of vitriol lately.
3: Some people give me a pain. Every time I express myself and Lin Pu doesn't agree with me, he knits his brows and wheezes, Shanghai Lil.
2: Everybody isn't like you, Lil.
4: Quite so, Most High Superior. Shanghai Lil needs to be reminded that if she insists on everyone being like herself, she must look nowhere but in her mirror.
3: Oh, skip it.
2: This must be Yen Sing. Come in. I thought so. Well, Yen Sing, what's happened to the air squadron?
5: Nothing, Most High Superior. Air squadron in perfect condition.
2: Then why are they turned back from the flight?
5: There is the answer, Most High Superior.
4: Of course. I should have remembered.
2: Remembered what, Lin Pu?
4: Look outside, Most High Superior. It's coming up very bad storm.
2: What if it is? What's the little rain got to do with the revolution?
3: From the way your war birdies folded their wings and squatted on the ground, I should say it had a lot to do with it.
5: Yes, Most High Superior. Excuse, please. Old Chinese belief that ventures starting out in rain will not be success.
2: And so they disobeyed my orders because of some old woman's superstition, did they? Well, I'll show them.
4: Most High Superior, I beg of you. The men did not willfully disobey you. They follow only their teaching. A right beginning makes a proper ending.
2: Well, I'll show them the disobedience will make an end of them.
4: Most High Superior, Shanghai Lil's suggestion of mutiny has not proved true this time. But if you try to use force in this case, mutiny will surely be the result.
2: You think so, do you? Give me the air squadron, Commander.
4: Our voice is hoarse and our tears are exhausted. No more can be said.
2: Hello? Air squadron commander? I called you to tell you I'm pleased that you didn't risk our great cause by starting under such a bad omen.
4: A tight mouth keeps back mischief.
2: The attack is officially postponed.

0: A little later, events of importance are taking place in Shanghai. A young lieutenant raps at the door of the headquarters of General Fu Yung Sen of the Chinese National Army.
1: Lieutenant Wing reporting, General Fu Yung Sen.
2: Well, what is it, Lieutenant?
1: Message has arrived by carrier pigeon from North, General.
2: From the North? Huh, give it here.
1: Yes, General. Here it is.
2: Let's see. 72-6940-23. In code, of course. Code department.
1: Hope it is information we want, General.
2: We'll soon know. Code department. I have just received a message I want decoded. Message follows. 72-69-40-23. 84, if possible. 45, plan 634 on section D. 21-15-120s. 2-185s and 5,009s. Signed, operative 13. Call me back. Now, let us see. On this map here, when last heard of, Operative 13 was here, at Yuling. From there, we had reason to believe our quarry was hiding up here in the Gobi Desert. If that is correct, then it will be necessary for us to send troops up this way. You see?
1: Yes, General.
2: Along in here, it is most mountainous and hard to travel. It is almost foolish to attempt to plan an attack until our quarry presents himself in a more open position. Do you follow me?
1: Yes, General.
2: Now, Operative 13 is the third agent we have sent up north. No word has ever come from the first two. It is to be presumed that they are no longer among the living. Yes. You have decoded the message. Read it to me. Yes. Yes. Yes, good, excellent. The message says, Jungle Jim, his servant, and Lin Chamas under death sentence. Will prevent it if possible. Bluger plans attack on central Mongolia next week. Army consists of 15 bombing planes, 2 batteries of artillery, and 5,000 men. Signed, Lily Devril. There is no mention of our first agent, Chang. He must have been killed. Operative 13 has done fine work. Fine work. Lieutenant.
1: General.
2: You will deliver this message in person to His Excellency, the United States Consul.

0: Meanwhile, back in Bluger's camp, Yen Sing lets Jungle Jim out of his cell.
1: You come with me, prisoner.
2: To whom do I owe thanks for being let out of here?
1: Keep quiet, prisoner. Come with me.
2: All right. Where are we going?
1: You'll soon see.
2: What? Why, we're only going to another part of this jail of yours.
1: Yes. Most High Superior has ordered you moved. Here is your new cell.
2: Here? Why, there's somebody in here already.
3: Want him?
2: Kolu.
3: Yes, it won. Kolu in jail some more.
1: Get in cell, prisoner.
2: And I thought we fooled that fat Oriental Lin Fu.
3: Yes, it won. We fooled Chinese all same.
2: And then what happened? What did you do to get yourself thrown in here?
3: Chinese take Kolu to Bluger. Me tell Bluger all same story.
2: Yeah?
3: Me say me tired being you side. One join him army.
2: I get it. He didn't believe you.
3: White Missy Queen Bat Kingdom. She tell Bluger no believe Kolu.
2: What?
3: Bluger tell Chinese bring Kolu here.
2: I might have suspected Lil would pull something like that. Well, our idea would have been a good one if it had worked.
3: Yes, it won, Jim.
2: I guess now that Shanghai Lil has betrayed us, we can expect a firing squad any time now.
3: One. Chinese say firing squad if Kolu betray him. Kolu no get chance.
2: That's true, Kolu. But they'll see through our little plot to get ourselves in a spot to double-cross them. And we'll get the firing squad on general principles.
3: What name?
2: We'll get the firing squad anyhow. I don't care so much about myself. It's Lin Chalmers I'm worried about.
4: Don't worry about me, Jim.
2: What?
4: I'm all right.
2: Lin! Hey, Lin, where are you?
4: In the cell next to yours.
2: Well, listen. There's a sort of a transom in our left wall. Does it lead into your cell, Lin?
4: I think so, Jim.
2: Well, just wait a second. Hey, Kolu, boost me up so I can hang on those bars up there. I want to see for myself that Lin's okay.
3: Yes, it's one, Jim. Kolu fix.
2: All right, stand right here, Kolu. That's it.
3: All right. One all right?
2: Yeah, I'm okay. Hello, Lin.
4: Oh, Jim, I've nearly gone mad wondering what Bluger had done to you.
2: Not much yet. I can't figure it out. He was so anxious to capture me.
4: I think all he wanted was to get you out of the way so he could go ahead with his revolution.
2: But what about you?
4: Oh, I'm what you call his ace up the sleeve.
2: What do you mean?
4: Whenever Bluger's funds run low, he plans to have me send a letter to Dad for £10,000.
2: Ransom, eh?
4: That's what I called it. But he said we should call it a contribution to the cause.
2: That sounds just like the snake.
4: I've written the letter, but it seems he's been given $50,000 from some secret agent of his. So until that's all spent, I'm to be kept here.
2: Which won't be long.
4: You mean he'll soon spend the $50,000?
2: No, I didn't mean that. Although that's probably true enough. I meant you won't be kept here long.
4: What do you mean by that, Jim?
2: I can't explain it, Lin. But I've got a hunch we're going to get out of here.

0: At that very moment, upstairs in the castle in Lil's quarters, Derek Bluger pays a social call.
1: Well, Lil, are you comfortable up here?
2: Why not? All the conveniences of home, Derek. Like fun. But at that, it's not as bad as I expected.
1: Well, I'm glad to hear that. I wish I could furnish this place up right for you, but it's a camp, a temporary hangout. As soon as I get the revolution underway, things will be different.
2: Oh, of course, Derek.
1: That a girl. I was sure you'd understand how things are, Lil.
2: I understand perfectly, Derek.
1: That's great. I've always said you were my kind of woman.
2: Am I?
1: You know you are, baby.
2: Sometimes I wonder.
1: What's there to wonder about? We know each other pretty well, don't we? You know all my weaknesses, and I know all your faults.
2: Oh.
1: But in spite of all that, we get along swell, don't we?
2: We have so far.
1: And we're going to all the way. That is, as far as I'm concerned. How about you, Lil?
2: How about me what?
1: The time is fast approaching when I shall rule all China. My ambition will be realized. I shall be the first white emperor.
2: Yes, Derek?
1: And you, Lil, will be my empress.
2: I? Never.
1: What?
2: Unless you free Jungle Jim and his companion.
0: What will Bluger's answer be? The adventures you have just heard dramatized will appear in full-color action pictures in the Comic Weekly, the big Comic Weekly distributed with your Hearst Sunday newspaper everywhere. In the world's greatest pictorial supplement of humor and adventure, you'll find all the famous characters who live in the world of colored pictures. There's Jiggs and Maggie in Bringing Up Father, the antics of Skippy, the loony adventures of Barney Google, Judge Piffle, Toots and Casper, the Katzenjammer Kids, Flash Gordon, and many, many others. Don't forget our date next week, same time, same station, for a continuation of the adventures of Jungle Jim.

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You just heard an episode of Jungle Jim, which originally aired Saturday, September 5th, 1936, titled The Purple Triangle. This episode of Jungle Jim originally aired Saturday, September 12th, 1936. Its title? The Purple Triangle.

Last week, General Fu Yongsen, chief of the intelligence department of the Chinese National Army at Shanghai, received a code message by carrier pigeon from Blücher's camp sent by Secret Service Operator 13. This message contained the information that Jungle Jim and Lynn Chalmers were held prisoners by Blücher, and that the Purple Triangle forces were starting an attack on Central.

0: in full colors is distributed everywhere as an integral part of your Hearst Sunday newspaper. And now we continue our story.
1: Have you suddenly gone completely mad, Lil? Or is this just another one of your stupid jokes?
2: Oh, so you think my jokes are stupid, do you, Derek?
1: Quit stalling, Lil. I've offered to share the throne of China with you. Why, that's an honor any woman in the world would be proud to accept.
2: Yes, Derek, you offered to share the throne of China with me. But you have just about as much chance of making good on that offer as you have of giving me the moon.
1: Oh, so that's it. You think I can't make good, eh?
2: I don't think, Derek. I know.
1: How do you know?
2: Never mind that. Anyway, I didn't definitely refuse you.
1: But you said you'd never be my empress unless...
2: I said, and I say it again, that I will never share a throne with you in China or any place else unless you free Jungle Jim and his companions.
1: That sounds very like treason to me, Lil. And you know what I do to traitors.
2: Oh, don't get yourself excited, Derek. It's bad for your blood pressure.
1: I'm not going to take any more of that kind of talk from you, Lil. I'm running this show, and neither you nor anybody else can dictate to me. Those spies will die, and you'll marry me by force if necessary.
2: Ah, so you're the big, bold dictator.
1: Yeah. And another thing. I'm just beginning to wonder at your sudden interest in this fellow Jungle Jim.
2: Suppose we cut the melodrama, Derek, and talk sense.
1: I am talking sense.
2: Now listen to me. Jungle Jim and Lynn Chalmers are American citizens.
1: I know that.
2: And Jim was sent here by the American consul.
1: Yes, and I'll send them both back to the American consul dead.
2: And just about that time, Derek, you'll have a force of Uncle Sam's Marines up here. Then you'll know what trouble really is.
1: You can't scare me, Lil.
2: I'm giving you facts, Derek, that I hope will penetrate that fat head of yours.
1: Careful, Lil.
2: You may get away with your conspiracy against the Chinese central government.
1: I have gotten away with it.
2: That's what you think. But when you begin to monkey with Uncle Sam, you might just as well kiss yourself in the purple triangle cause goodbye.
1: Now listen to me, Lil, and get this straight. I'll handle my own affairs in my own way, with no help from you.
2: Oh...
1: Now, for the last time, do you want to be my empress when I rule China as its first white emperor?
2: I'll give you my answer when you have freed Jungle Jim and his friends.
1: Very well, Lil. If that's your answer, you can consider yourself a prisoner in this apartment.
2: Why, Derek?
1: There'll be a sentry posted at this door with orders to allow no one to enter except myself or Lin Pu.
2: Why, you don't mean...
1: You and I'll settle this affair later.
2: What? I warn you, Derek, you're acting like a fool.
1: Yeah? Well, we'll see about that, Lil.

0: At the time this scene between Lil and Bluger was taking place, Jungle Jim was trying to reassure Lynn Chalmers that he would be able to devise a plan for their escape.
1: You really think we'll be able to get out of here, Jim? I've almost given up hope.
2: Now listen, Lynn. We've been in some pretty tight places before, and we've always managed to get out. You haven't forgotten Borowani, have you?
1: No, Jim, I haven't forgotten. But that was different. At least we had a chance to escape there. But here it seems so hopeless.
2: I think I've got a plan, Lil, to get us out of here before long.
1: What is it, Jim?
2: I can't tell you now. I haven't got all the details worked out. But I'll give you my answer before very long.
3: Well, Jim, sentry, come back.
2: All right, Colo.
1: How are you holding yourself up to that little transom, Jim?
2: I don't know. I almost slipped a little while ago. I'm standing on Colo's shoulders and holding on to these bars up here.
1: Is your cell just the same as mine?
2: Yeah, they're exactly alike.
1: Well, then, I don't see how we're ever going to get...
3: The sentry, you come.
4: What are you doing there, prisoners?
2: Oh, just taking a little exercise. It's kind of cramped in these close quarters.
4: Other place be fixed for you pretty soon. Maybe you no like that so good.
3: What he mean, Tuan Jim?
2: No, he probably thinks we're going to be taken out in the courtyard and sit up against the wall and...

0: When Derek Bluger left the apartment of Shanghai Lil, he went directly to the office of his chief of staff, Lin Fu, where he explained Shanghai Lil's defiance and ordered Lin Fu to take every precaution to guard Lil against escape. Lin Fu left immediately to check up on the sentries in Lil's wing of the castle.
1: Sentry.
2: Yes, Excellency.
1: Come to attention when you speak to me.
2: Yes, Excellency.
1: Did the guard officer give you your orders?
2: Yes, Excellency.
1: Repeat them to me.
2: I am to permit no one to pass except Most High Superior or Your Excellency.
1: Yes. What else?
2: That White Missy, friend of Most High Superior, not allowed to leave apartment.
1: Good. See that these orders are carried out.
2: Yes, Excellency.
3: Now, Shanghai Lil.
4: Who's there?
3: It is Lin Fu, Shanghai Lil. I am most sorry to disturb you.
4: Not half as sorry as I am, you fat fool.
3: I am coming in, Shanghai Lil.
4: Well, I can't stop you. Come on.
3: I am most sorry, Shanghai Lil, to find you like this.
4: Oh, don't waste your sympathy on me, you lemon-faced Boy Scout. If you only knew it, you're in a tougher spot than I am.
3: Most High Superior ordered me to come here, Shanghai Lil.
4: Well, I can't thank him for that.
3: No, he says you have turned traitor to our great cause.
4: Now get this straight, Lin Fu. I haven't done anything of the kind.
3: No?
4: No. I'm just trying to take care of myself. And if you're wise, you'll do the same thing.
3: I have supreme confidence in our cause and its leader.
4: Well, if you knew all I do, you wouldn't have.
3: No?
4: No. You'd be looking for the nearest exit.
3: I am listening, Shanghai Lil.
4: You know, Lin Fu, I've always liked you.
3: Yes?
4: Yes, I have. It makes me mad to see the way Derek Bluger's pulling the wool over your eyes.
3: This is most interesting. Continue, please.
4: What would you say if I told you I had proof that Derek Bluger is planning to sell the whole Purple Triangle cause, and you along with it, to the national government at Shanghai?
3: I would be very much interested to see the proof and learn how you get it.
4: All right. I'll tell you. I'm a secret agent of the national government at Shanghai.
3: Lily DeVril.
4: Yes. And I know everything that's going on around here.
3: You? A secret agent?
4: Yes.
3: You are a spy, then. Most High Superior was right.
4: I'm not a spy, you fool.
3: No? That is all I want to know, Shanghai Lil. Most High Superior will be most interested.
4: Yeah, where are you going?
3: Can you not get?
4: Come back here. I'll tell you something else.
3: Yes?
4: I happen to know that Derek is suspicious of you.
3: What? Is Most High Superior suspicious of me?
4: Yes. And if I were to tell him a little story, you'd find yourself backed up against a stone wall facing a firing squad.
3: Why, that is impossible.
4: And I don't think you'd like that view.
3: I am no traitor, Shanghai Lil. There is no true story you can tell our Most High Superior that would prove me one.
4: Ah, there you have it. I didn't say anything about a true story, Lin Fu.
3: You wouldn't dare to...
4: Oh, don't say it, my fat and oily friend. It isn't polite to tell a lady she lies.
3: You cannot frighten me, Shanghai Lil.
4: Just think it over, Lin Fu. There's been messages leaving here for Shanghai. And your name is signed to them.
3: I sign no messages.
4: That's what you think.
3: It isn't true, I...
4: All right, General Lin Fu. You come back here at 12 o'clock tonight and I'll prove it to you. Now, get out.

0: While Shanghai Lil and Lin Fu were having their discussion, Kolo and Jim wait for the guard to bring their supper.
1: We no get much to eat here, Tuan Jim.
2: Oh, as much as we can expect, Kolo. But I am getting awfully tired of eating rice twice a day.
1: Rice good, but not too much.
2: Well, we're going to have some more of it, if I'm not mistaken. I hear it coming now.
1: Yes, he. Sentry, he come.
3: Here, you two.
2: Thanks. Well, Kolo, here's our rice. At least there's plenty of it. Well, say, what's this, Kolo? Looks like we got something else tonight.
1: What we got, Bunjim?
2: I don't know. Let's open it up and see. Why, it's bread. Say, we'll have a regular banquet tonight, Kolo.
1: Yes, Ituan.
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1: Kolo no eat bread for a long time.
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1: I'd only been on Corella for 8 months. Not long for a seasoned advanced exploration man like myself, but long enough to know one thing. Before long, I was going to kill me, a native Corellan. Maybe I was a little edgy. When you have to live inside a steel and concrete capsule just listening to that fantastic wind howl 24 hours a day, it begins to get you. Anyway, it started when Smanek, he was our Corellan radio man, came up to my quarters to get me. Corellans are a dirty brown and look something like big spiders with five hairy tentacles. Yeah?
2: Smanek, Earthman.
1: Well?
2: Other Earthman, tell Smanek, tell this Earthman, come pretty quick.
1: Okay.
2: You got lump sugar.
1: What for?
2: Smanek, do something favor, get lump sugar.
1: No, I don't have sugar, now beat it.
2: Maybe you got dead meat? Smanek like dead meat?
1: No meat. Now get your slimy shape out of
3: Layton.
1: Here. Yeah, what's wrong?
3: Come on down with me. Layton, I don't think it's good to insult these Corellans.
1: They have no feelings, you know that. They have no emotional nervous setup.
3: Just the same, I don't think it's good.
1: For who?
3: For you. When you insult somebody by your own standards, you hurt yourself. Even if the object of your insult is a dead thing.
1: Now look, Nereshev, I'm an advanced exploration expert. You're an anthropologist. You stick to your stuff and I'll stick to mine.
3: Sorry.
1: Now what's the fuss about?
3: The water faucet.
1: What about it?
3: It isn't running.
1: What?
3: I pounded it and put a probe in. It must be blocked out at the storage tank.
1: How could it be blocked out there?
3: I don't know. Maybe the wind rolled a boulder at it.
1: Yeah. More likely one of those spiders like Smanek was fiddling with it.
3: The natives have been told not to tamper with the water line.
1: They don't like us. They might...
3: I thought you said they were incapable of feeling like or dislike or any emotion.
1: I did. I know they can't feel, but... still somehow I get the sensation that they resent us. I'm glad we've only got one of them inside the station.
3: Regardless of that, we can't live with our water supply cut off.
1: Oh, listen to that wind. It'll be murder out there.
3: I'll go. It's my turn.
1: You wouldn't know what to do if you got there.
3: It seems quite simple.
1: Now, come to think of it, it could be a two-man job if there's a boulder.
3: The wind gauge reads 82 miles an hour.
1: Just a light breeze on Corella.
3: Maybe we ought to wait till it drops a little.
1: Let's ask the gink.
3: Why don't we take him along?
1: The gink?
3: He knows the terrain, and like all his kind, he's a fantastic sailor. But they take those woven land boats out in 100-mile winds with no qualms at all.
1: The brew 14 tons, and it has a diesel engine. We don't need any sailors. If we have to use a steadying sail, I can handle it as well as any Spider-Man.
3: Just a suggestion.
1: You stick to anthropology. Open the locks, and we'll get the brood out.
3: I'll need Smanek to close the locks after us. Smanek!
2: Earthman, call!
3: Clayton and I are going out in a heavy land car. What's the weather going to be like?
2: Wind come up along little more. Not anything to be afraid. You got sugar?
3: No. Here you are, Smanek.
2: Very good sailing today. You got sail on truck?
3: We have a steadying sail made of steel.
2: Woven reeds. More better. A more easy time.
1: We know all about that. Open the lock, Nereshev. The brute, as we called it, was armored like a tank and streamlined. It had vision slits of shatterproof glass, and most of its 14 tons were centered near the ground. It was sealed from dust and had six giant tires made of woven steel mesh. It was built to take the rocky terrain of the planet Corella and to navigate in the gale-force winds that battered the planet. I strapped myself into the cockpit, and we were ready. The wind indicator told me that the winds had risen to 94 miles an hour and rising.

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1: Time, nighttime. The lights dim down for the curtain in theaters on Broadway. A Hollywood star greets the first guests at her party in Beverly Hills. In Chicago, the police plan to close the ring on a band of desperate criminals. At a world-famous circus in Paris, France, the star trapeze artist climbs to a precarious perch high over the center ring. In a Las Vegas nightclub, a hush falls over the tables as one of the great singing stars of our time steps out onto the stage. And in New York's Radio City, the studio warning light flashes, "Stand by." Nightline is about to go on the air, taking you to wherever in the country, wherever in the world, exciting things are happening at night, to make you more than a spectator, to make you a participant in these events. 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

0: Now back to X-1, and a wind is rising.
1: I looked out over the instrument panel. The Corella station had been set down like an overturned bowl on a rocky plain. In order to get to the water storage tank, we had to travel 6 miles. Immediately around the station were our boulder baffles, huge spikes of concrete designed to stop the boulders that the wind rolled off the mountains. I shoved the brute into gear, and we were on our way. Hang on, Nereshev. Here we go.
2: The wind is up to 97. Do you suppose we're in for a storm?
1: The gink said it was fine sailing weather.
2: For a Corellan, maybe.
1: Well, this baby can take it. You see the pipeline yet?
2: The sand is pretty thick in the vision glass. There it is. About 2 points on the starboard bow.
1: I see it now. What's our speed?
2: 3 miles an hour.
1: Give us a little more oxygen in here.
2: Right.
1: Hey, there's something coming toward us.
2: Looks like a boulder. Hard right.
1: That was no boulder. That was one of those ginks out for a sail in his land ship.
2: Playful, aren't they?
1: Next one scares us like that, I'll shoot him, so help me.
2: I don't understand how they can sail those flimsy ships on those wooden rollers.
1: What's our wind speed now?
2: 102 miles an hour. I think it's going to be a storm, Clay.
1: Well, there's no point in turning back now. We can't live without water.
2: I'm game if you are.
1: What's the strongest storm we've ever recorded?
2: Well, let's see. In the 8 months we've been here, about 168 miles an hour.
1: Well, this baby was built to navigate up to 200. We'll be all right.

0: had had two storms on Corella since Earthmen had been there. The first one had almost wiped out the station. That's why the boulder traps were built. The second one had leveled an entire mountain range on the other end of the plain. By the time we reached the water storage tanks, the wind was up to 113 miles an hour. Well, this is it. One of us has got to put on an air suit and repair the damage. Means blowing out the line.
1: It's my turn.
0: What do you know about mechanical things? I'll go out. Fasten that nylon rope to me and winch it as I go along. I'll anchor the brute in the lee of the concrete breaker.
1: Maybe you ought to wait till the wind dies down.
0: It isn't dying down, it's rising.
1: We can radio Smanek at the station and get a report.
0: You think he'll give us a straight answer?
1: I trust him. Hello, Smanek. This is Nereshev calling Smanek.
2: This Smanek, Earthman.
1: How long is this wind going to keep up?
2: Long time. Maybe even longer.
1: More than 2 hours?
2: Yes.
1: Okay. Clayton is going out to fix the pipe. We'll be back in an hour if everything holds.
2: Okay.
0: Well, I'm ready. Lock my helmet.
3: Can you hear me?
1: Yes.
3: Okay. Open the chamber. Here I go.
0: Outside, the wind thundered and roared like breaking surf. Once I was almost blown free, but the line held. By the time I crawled back into the ship, I'd cleared the water lines, but my suit was shredded and my air extractor was clogged with dust. The wind was up to 145 miles an hour and still rising.
1: You all right?
0: Yeah. All right, let's get this thing going. It's starting to shiver in the wind.
1: Right.
0: What's wrong?
1: I can't start the engine.
0: Here, let me try. Sand. Sand in the bearings, in the injectors, every place. She'll never start.
1: Good grief.
0: Now we'll have to sail her back.
1: What?
0: I said we'll have to sail her back.
1: At wind speeds like this? It'll be like sailing a little dinghy across the Atlantic in a gale.
0: Well, what else can we do?
1: We'll put out the auxiliary anchor and ride it out.
0: No. One good boulder and we'd be goners. Come on, raise the sail.
1: Okay.
0: Release anchors. Hang on. Here we go.

0: raised the steel sail and tacked into the wind. Shoved by a wind that had now reached 175 miles an hour, the 14-ton brute soon picked up to a speed of 40 miles an hour. Even reefed down and heeled over, I couldn't hold her, and I had to winch out the steel mainsheet to straighten her up. Then it began to happen, the thing we feared the most. What's that?
1: The wind is tossing rocks at us.
0: Yeah. Well, as long as we're not capsized, we'll be okay.
1: She's heeling at 45 now.
0: It's no problem. So, rock, smash the visor. Put on your oxygen mask.
1: Wait.
2: Man, she's boiling along now, 75 miles an hour. Clay, there's a boulder coming down the mountain. I can't head her up. Head off. No use, I'll have to drive.
3: You can't.
2: Hang on! That bowl is as big as a city block.
3: You're headed for the cliffs.
2: Winch in the sheet again. We'll head up toward the station. Well, it's no use. I can't head her up. We'll have to run with the wind.
3: You can't run far. The cliffs are dead ahead.
2: Let's drag the emergency anchor. Maybe it'll slow us down.
3: Suppose it fouls.
2: Worry about that later. Drag it. That's better. I may even be able to head her up now.
3: Those cliffs.
2: Smoke, look at that. A dozen Corral land ships sailing toward the station like it was a fine afternoon.
3: They usually keep away from the station.
2: There's no time to worry now. Put you in the sheet. I'm going to head up higher. What was that?
3: Boulder. Snap the mast off.
2: Holy mother.
3: We're being blown toward the cliffs.
2: Is that land anchor out?
3: Yes.
2: Oh, pray it'll foul and hold us. Pray.
3: Our father, what? We're fouled.
2: Yeah. And it's holding. Now if it'll just bite in...
3: I think we're anchored. But listen to those boulders. We won't last 10 minutes anchored here.
2: Move over.
3: Why?
2: I'm going to try the diesel again. I don't know. Maybe it's a long shot, but maybe. It's caught. It's caught. Come on, baby. Start. Start. That's it. She's running. She's running. All right, let go of that anchor. Well, look, that coffee, Smattock. We're coming in.

0: Somehow the engine coughed and spit us back to the station. The boulder defense was completely flattened, and one side of the capsule was dented by a huge rock. But otherwise it was still holding. The winds were up to 212 miles an hour at the time. A dozen Corellan landships were moored by their long vines on the lee side of the station, and more ships were coming in every minute. We slid into the tube and entered the capsule.
1: Welcome, Earthmen. You have nice sail.
0: Shut up, you crummy gink.
1: Earthmen not pleased.
0: You told us the weather would hold.
1: Old Corellan saying, one can predict weather, but not do something about it. Very true.
0: Yeah. We almost died out there. You wouldn't have been planning anything like that, would you?
1: Smanek no understand.
0: No? Well, do you understand this?
2: Wait.
0: Now get out of here. Get out before I blow your ugly head off with this gun.
1: Very difficult for Smanek to be without head. Impossible to eat sugar or dead meat for almost 3 weeks before new head grow. Smanek join his people now for summer festival.
0: Now you do that. Pronto.
3: Wait a minute, Smanek. Did you say summer festival?
1: Oh, yes. Ancient Karelian festival. When summer ends, we go sail away to caverns in far west.
3: Caverns?
1: Yes. We live in caverns for 3 months. In that way, we have safety.
3: Safety? From what?
1: From winds. After summer is over, come winter storms. First storm of year about to start any moment now.
3: About to start? What do you call what we've been having? The wind is 238 miles an hour right now. The brute's ruined, the boulder defense is leveled, the foundations are cracked.
1: Very regrettable. Perhaps you like to come stay with us in caverns. Bring sugar.
3: Impossible. We need oxygen, food, our own water.
1: Very regrettable indeed. Well, maybe you don't stay and colonize our planet after all. Yes. Really big wind starting to rise now. Smanek go.
3: Goodbye, Smanek. Thanks for your help.
1: Smanek do favor. Glad to help. You got sugar?

0: 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If that's the game you're missing because of a mean cold, here's something you should know.
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0: 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X-1 has brought you A Wind Is Rising, a story from the pages of Galaxy, written by Finn O'Donovan and adapted for radio by George Lefferts. 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This is Fred Collins. X-1 was directed by George Voutsas and is an NBC Radio Network production.
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2: Greetings, ladies and gentlemen. For weeks, excitement in baseball's big league pennant races has been at fever pitch. Yesterday, however, the New York Yankees and the Brooklyn Dodgers were crowned champions after two of the toughest fights in years. And Wednesday, the great national sporting classic, the World Series, gets underway. So tonight, the Lux Radio Theater, quite appropriately, presents a delightful story about baseball. It's the 20th Century Fox picture, It Happens Every Spring. Heading our cast is Ray Milland in his original role. And with him is the charming Colleen Townsend, who lends romance to the big leagues. Baseball is a great American institution, as is our own Lux Toilet Soap. And in Hollywood, the big league for beautiful women, Lux Soap has a championship batting average. 9 out of 10 screen stars use it. Now, for your enjoyment, here is Act One of It Happens Every Spring, starring Ray Milland as Vernon Simpson and Colleen Townsend as Debbie.

0: It's a fine spring afternoon, and on the campus of a Midwestern college, the daughter of the college president is walking with her favorite professor. Oh, yes, by far her favorite professor.
1: But what is it, Vernon? Don't you feel well, darling? Well, you're acting so strangely.
2: I am.
1: And what was the idea, bringing your portable radio to class, tuning in the baseball game in the middle of your lecture?
2: Well, Debbie, I wanted to find out how St. Louis was doing.
1: Now, why?
2: Oh, I don't know. Just an impulse, I suppose. I'm not that interested in baseball.
1: Oh, I didn't know you were even remotely interested in baseball. Oh, Vernon, you've become so terribly vague lately.
2: Oh, not about you, Debbie. Why, you're almost everything I ever think about. Almost? What else can I say?
1: Something definite, Vernon. Something positive about us.
2: Oh, but that's been out of the question. As a professor of chemistry, I make barely enough to live on. And your father, well, he's made it quite clear that for anyone in my financial situation to even discuss marriage...
1: But Vernon...
2: And he's right. Any man who thinks of getting married on an income like mine is a menace to society, but just wait until your father finds out.
1: Finds out what, dear?
2: My experiment in the laboratory.
1: Oh, Vernon. Vernon, you mean you've done it? It's finished?
2: Just about. And I haven't told you the best part, Debbie. My nitrocyclohexane compound will have great commercial value. You'll finish your postgraduate work in 2 months. We get married, Debbie. We'll buy a house, maybe even a car.
1: Oh, Vernon. But who's going to pay you all this money?
2: The Norworth Laboratories. For years, they've been trying to develop a chemical that will keep insects away from wood. A biophobic, they call it. Well, they seem to think that my compound's the very thing they've been searching for.
1: Vernon Simpson, the man who discovered the biophobic. Oh, darling, I'm so proud of you.
2: Of course, we can't expect any positive results right away, but we... Hey, wait a minute.
1: Hmm?
2: Look, over there in back of the lab building. They're playing baseball.
1: Well, the boys play baseball there every day.
2: They do? Oh, well, I guess I've been too busy to notice.
1: Well, you're not going to stop to notice them now. Come on, Vernon, we're going to that lab.
2: Debbie, look. It's even better than I thought.
1: Oh, it is?
2: Look, the white precipitate. Hallelujah, it's there. Oh, Debbie, you just don't realize what this means. Right here in this flask is the result of 5 years of work. That flask holds my fortune, Debbie. It holds you and money and everything I ever hoped to...
1: Vernon!
2: No. No, it couldn't happen. It couldn't.
1: A baseball. They knocked it through the window.
2: Oh.
1: Oh, Vernon, look, it smashed half your equipment. Give me a rag, darling.
2: Oh, let it alone.
1: Well, Vernon.
2: Don't you understand? It smashed, destroyed everything.
1: No, I don't understand. You still have your formula. Now, how long would it take to make another solution?
2: How long? Why, just one of those compounds alone took 5 weeks to crystallize, and they're all in sequence. I can't make the second till I finish the first.
1: Oh, darling, I'm so sorry.
2: Why, I ran some of those reactions 30 and 40 times before I could get enough stuff to make the next step. Now I've got to start from scratch again, do it all over, step by step. It'll take months.
1: And that wonderful precipitate. Isn't there any way you could filter it out and save it?
2: That liquid? Why, it's just a hodgepodge of compounds. I couldn't even figure out what's in it, let alone filter it. Well, I suppose I'd better clean up this mess.
1: Can't I help?
2: I'd rather you run along, Debbie.
1: Vernon.
2: It's just another bad break. There's nothing you can say, nothing I can say.
1: Now, darling, you mustn't feel that way.
2: Oh, Debbie, please, not now. I'm just not up to it.
1: All right, Vernon. I'll see you later.
2: It isn't fair. It just isn't right. Just because some kid knocked a baseball through a window. Why my window? Why couldn't it have been... That's funny. What sort of a baseball is this? Oh, now, wait a minute. Now I'm starting to see things. But it's doing it again. This baseball is allergic to wood. What's happened here? What's happened? Notes regarding amazing reaction of baseball. Baseball had become saturated in mixture of chemicals. As I started to clean laboratory, placed baseball on metal table. Baseball started to roll down the table. On table was wooden filing box. As baseball rolled toward box, it suddenly veered off, away from wooden box. A repeated process with all sorts of wooden objects. It appears that chemical has made baseball repellent to anything made of wood. I've salvaged enough liquid to fill 2 pint bottles and I'm arranging very interesting experiment for tomorrow morning.
3: You sent for us, Professor Simpson?
2: Oh, yes. Come in. Well, it seems you gentlemen are doing rather sadly in organic chemistry. You're aware of that.
3: Oh, yes, Professor.
1: Yeah, but
2: well, I understand you both play baseball. Varsity pitcher and catcher, right?
4: Well, yes, I guess maybe baseball's been taking up too much of our time.
2: No doubt. Well, I'd hate to flunk you. You see, I used to play a little baseball myself.
3: Oh, you did, huh?
2: Oh, just a little. We had sort of a sandlot team back home, and then, of course, in the Army. Anyway, I thought I'd better give you boys a little tutoring, see if we can't improve your grades.
4: I say, that's sure swell of you,
2: and
4: Professor.
2: In return, I was wondering if you'd do something for me and keep it strictly confidential.
3: Oh, we'd be glad to, Professor.
2: All right, then meet me on the baseball field tomorrow morning at 5 o'clock.
4: 5 o'clock? In the morning?
2: You heard me. Oh, and bring a lot of baseballs. Now, sit down. I'll try to teach you a little chemistry. Well, good morning, boys. I see you're right on time, exactly 5 o'clock.
5: Yeah, A.M.
2: Well, I don't want anyone to see us. Now, here's what I'd like to do. Isbell, take your bat and stand at home plate.
4: Okay, Professor.
2: Schmidt, put on your catcher's mask. I'll try tossing in a few, okay?
4: Oh, sure, okay.
3: So this is why he got us up at 5 o'clock, so he could play pitcher.
4: But he can't really be nuts or they wouldn't let him teach.
3: Well, it's one way of passing chemistry.
4: Hey, shut up now. We got a humor.
2: Now, if you're ready, Isbell, and don't hesitate to hit the ball.
4: Oh, don't worry. I'll hit it.
6: All righty, Professor. Right down the groove.
2: Well, here you go. Ah, that's some hit, Isbell. Nice work.
6: Ah, never mind, Professor. We'll get him on this next one. Feed him another curve.
2: Right. Look at that ball go. Oh, too bad I didn't have an outfielder in my class. Why, it's over the fence.
4: Yeah, isn't it?
3: Are you nuts? I told you to humor him. Start striking out.
4: Strike out nothing. What does he get off thinking he can pitch? Come on, Professor, let's have another one.
2: I'll try a fast one.
6: Don't let him bother you, Professor. You're just warming up.
2: Then you don't mind if I try a few more?
4: You throw him, I'll hit him.
3: Use your bean this time. Bunt one.
4: Okay.
6: Give him the old whizzer, Professor. Right over the old plate.
2: Ready, Isbell?
4: Don't worry, I'm ready.
6: Wow, did you see the hop on that ball? Hey, that's a regular dipsy doodle you got there, Professor. How'd you do it?
2: Result of a great deal of scientific research.
6: Okay, give him another. Let's see the old pepper in here now. Right down the old groove now, Professor. Well, missed it again. Wow, that's making it hop in there, prop old boy, old boy.
2: He certainly swung at it, didn't he?
3: Hit this one, will you? Now he thinks you're faking.
4: Who's faking?
2: I'll try a nice slow curve, Isbell.
3: And hit it, will you? Hit it.
6: Well, how do you like that? Calls his pitch and strikes him out.
2: Now, let's see, Isbell. You hit three consecutive pitches and you missed three. Statistically, therefore, I've obtained all the information possible. Unless, of course, I pitched several hundred more balls. Thank you, gentlemen, and good day.
3: Statistics yet?
4: Hey, how do you like that guy?
2: Proving that the test was eminently successful. Of course, what Isbell and Schmidt did not know was that before making the last three pitches, I had placed in my pitcher's glove a little pad of cotton soaked with a chemical solution, and that in my glove is a small hole allowing contact of the chemical with the baseball. Well, I'd better call on Dr. Greenleaf right away.
7: Emergency, Vernon? What emergency? I don't understand.
2: Well, a wonderful opportunity has just presented itself, Dr. Greenleaf. It may not work out, but I'd like a leave of absence starting immediately.
7: Leave of absence? But for how long?
2: I don't know, sir. Indefinitely? I can't explain it, Dr. Greenleaf. That is, I can, but scientifically I can't explain it at all.
7: You mean it has something to do with your experiment?
2: Yes, sir. But unless I get a chance to demonstrate it...
7: Demonstrations, lectures of some kind?
2: Well, no, not exactly.
7: Well, what are you going to do? Take it to some commercial laboratory like the one you mentioned? What was it now?
2: A Norwood laboratory, sir.
7: Well, then, why is the time indefinite?
2: Well, Dr. Greenleaf, if I don't leave immediately, I'm going to miss my train.
7: All right, Vernon. Go on. Go ahead and catch your train. I'll have Dr. Fuller take over your class.
2: Oh, thank you, sir. Oh, I guess Debbie isn't awake yet, is she?
7: I hardly think so.
2: Well, will you tell her I said goodbye and that she'll hear from me soon? And thanks again, Dr. Greenleaf. Oh, taxi, taxi.
8: taxi.
9: Where to, mister?
2: The baseball park, and hurry, please.
9: What's your rush, mister? The game don't start till this afternoon.
2: Well, I didn't come all the way to St. Louis to watch a baseball game. Take me to the manager's office.
9: Jimmy Dolan, huh? Hey, you a friend of his, chum?
2: Well, I hope to be, and be careful of that suitcase. There's some bottles in it. But, Mr. Dolan, as manager of the St. Louis baseball team, this can mean a great deal to
10: you. Now, look, I'm trying to be nice, see? Number one, I don't see anybody on days when we're playing games. Number two, I got to get out there and watch batting practice. And number three...
2: I'm not asking for favors, Mr. Dolan. I'm trying to do you a favor.
10: Then do it. Get out of my office.
2: But you need a pitcher very badly. Why, I can win the pennant for you, and that's no idle boast. It's a simple scientific fact. I can win 30 games for you.
10: Just 30 games? Is that all?
2: Well, no. 30 is just the minimum, I suppose.
10: Oh, no. You're not very screwy, are you?
6: Don't you know there ain't more than a dozen pitchers ever won 30 games in a season?
2: Of course I do, and I can tell you their names if you like.
6: Never mind.
2: Well, all I want to do is show you what can you lose.
10: My breakfast is all.
2: Oh.
6: Hey, Mac, take this guy away.
11: Yes, sir, Mr. Dolan.
6: Don't hurt his arm, though. He thinks he's Waller Johnson.
2: You're being very stupid, Mr. Dolan. With a chance to win the pennant right in your...
6: Get him out of here!
11: Come on now, pal. Be a nice guy. You're annoying Mr. Dolan.
2: Well, if Mr. Dolan would do less shouting and more thinking, he'd probably...
12: What's all the rumpus, Jimmy?
6: Oh, I got another crank in here. Thinks he's a pitcher. Thinks he can win 30 games.
11: You don't say. Where's he from?
6: He won't tell me!
2: You, I take it, and Mr. Stone?
11: That's right.
2: I appeal to your intelligence, Mr. Stone, as the owner of a baseball club.
11: Well?
2: I'm perfectly rational and willing to prove any claims I make. All I want is a chance to demonstrate my pitching.
11: How do these characters get in here?
2: I walked in, Mr. Stone, and I'm about to walk out again. And when I do, the pennant walks right out the door with me.
11: Come on, Sonny Jim, take your pennant and trot along.
2: Take a good look at me, Mr. Stone. All the other owners can't be pigheads. You'll see me later in the season.
11: For just a minute. So I'm pigheaded, am I? You walk in here off the street and think you can win 30 games and just because
2: I... don't think so, Mr. Stone. I know it.
11: Know it? Well, I have never met such conceit in my life.
6: I told you he's a crackpot. You talk to him, boss. I'm going out to batting practice.
11: Batting practice, huh? I think we ought to teach this fellow a good lesson.
6: Teach him anything you like, but let me get out of here.
11: We're going with you, Jimmy. Let him pitch to the boys.
6: Let him what?
11: Young man, you're going to have your wish. And you're going to get the humiliation of your arrogant young life.
2: Oh, before we go, there's the questions of terms, of course.
6: Terms?
2: Yes, terms.
6: Mister, I gotta hand it to you.
2: Thank you. Now, I shall want $1,000 for every game I win. Otherwise, not a penny. And when I win a game, I am to be paid promptly. I need the money.
6: Now I've heard everything.
11: Take him out there, Jimmy. Put the top of the batting order up. Oh, I'm really going to enjoy this. Terms. $1,000. Holy Moses.
6: It ain't my idea, Monk. It's his, Mr. Stone. Give him a uniform, he said.
9: That guy's a pitcher? But he ain't got a prayer, Jimmy. Look at him warming up.
6: Well, get him over here. Let him start pitching. And make sure he leaves that uniform when I throw him out on his ear.
9: Okay, you. Dolan says you can start pitching now.
2: Oh, thank you. That's fine.
9: Look, let me tell you, kiddo. This baseball racket ain't so artsy like maybe you read about. It's got its crummy side, too. Dirty trains all the time, cheap hotels, umpires.
2: It'll be a change, though. I'm rather looking forward to it.
9: Well, don't. You want to talk to him, Jimmy?
6: No!
9: I'll catch him, Jimmy.
6: Catch what? They're going to hit every pitch. All right, you guys, come on. Top of the batting order.
9: Come on, kid. Let's show him what you got.
6: Now get out of the park, Johnson.
11: Hey, what happened?
9: Must have been an optical illusion. Let me see you throw that one again.
11: Hey, Monk, what's this guy got anyway?
9: I don't know. He didn't have nothing when he was warming up. Now he's got a hop like Barnum's flea.
11: Hey, you, come on. Just throw it and duck. Come on, throw something.
9: This is getting monotonous. Me and him is playing catch. Nice going, kid. Keep it up.
11: Why, this is incredible, Jimmy. He's pitched to 8 batters and struck out 6.
6: Yeah, that's right, Mr. Stone. You sure taught him a lesson, all right.
11: But what's he got? I can't figure it out.
6: The ball rides up as big as a lemon pie. And just when you get ready to murder it, it jumps away. Hey, Monk, bring that guy over here.
11: He doesn't look like a pitcher. He doesn't even throw like a pitcher. All he does is strike them out.
6: Hey, you, come here, come here. Say, what's your name anyway?
2: Oh, I hadn't thought of it.
6: Hadn't thought of your name?
9: Well, try hard, kid. Try hard.
2: Well, it's Kelly.
6: Oh, Kelly, huh?
2: Hmm?
6: Well, that's the first encouraging thing you've said.
10: Okay, hang around.
8: Oh, you mean we are ready to talk about the terms?
10: I ain't ready to talk at all. See, it depends upon what happens this afternoon.
8: What's this afternoon?
9: Chicago, that's what. We play Chicago this afternoon.
10: Now, get him out of here.
2: And this morning, Mr. Dolan allowed me to participate in the batting practice. I again concealed a little pad of cotton inside my glove, saturated with the formula, and had no difficulty in striking out most of the batters. I find it a source of great amazement as I watch the ball evade the bat. The players seem to have a similar reaction. But my real test will come this afternoon, if Mr. Dolan allows me to pitch against Chicago. No one...

0: umpire.
1: Who's he putting in, Monk?
0: Who's the clown?
2: We don't need no more clowns with you around, sweetheart. Guy's name is Kelly.
3: Attention, please. Kelly, now pitching for St. Louis.
4: And believe me, if there ever was a scared-looking rookie, Kelly is it.
5: I wonder what's in Dolan's mind, putting Kelly in on a spot like this. And if you want to hear what the St. Louis fans think... Well, Kelly's taking his warm-up pitches. And now Monk Lanigan, the catcher, goes out to the mound promptly.
2: Look, kid, just take it easy. Just try and get that ball over the plate, huh?
6: It's my big opportunity. I've got to get it over the plate.
2: Just remember, I'm all alone back there, and they don't let me use no stepladder.
3: Baker, second base, now batting for Chicago.
7: Hey, Monk, where'd Dolan find that hooligan? Joplin High School?
2: First, get a hit off him, Baker, then make with the jokes. Okay, Kelly, let's go, kid. Great! Nice going, kid.
0: Do you like to
2: have that baby, Kelly?
0: Do you like three?
5: After one of the most spectacular exhibitions of relief pitching we've ever seen, with the bases loaded and nobody out, this unknown rookie pitcher struck out the side, and St. Louis went on to win the ball game 8-7. For St. Louis, 8 runs on 11.
8: Mother, where are you?
9: We're in here. What is it, Debbie?
8: I've heard from him, from Vernon. And look what he sent me, an engagement ring.
10: Vernon?
9: Something wrong somewhere. Why, a diamond like that must have cost...
8: Now, Father, please.
9: When Vernon left here 4 days ago, I assumed he was going to the Norwood Laboratories, and you know as well as I do, he never got there.
10: That's why the police are searching for him, dear.
9: Well, what does he say in that letter?
8: He's so sweet. He's upset because he didn't get to say goodbye to me.
9: But where is he?
8: Well, he says, I know you will have faith in me and do what I ask without asking why I ask it. Oh, that's Vernon, all right. He even writes double talk.
9: Mm.
8: Oh, and then he says he hasn't disappeared as the newspaper claims.
10: Oh, but he has.
8: Please call the police and tell them to stop their search at once. I cannot overemphasize the urgency of this.
9: Why, that in itself is suspicious. He's tangled himself up in some...
8: Now, let me finish the letter, Father. My associates are rather rough and ready.
9: Well, he practically admits it.
8: But their peculiar skill is a constant source of astonishment.
10: Skill at what, dear?
8: I don't know. The work is strenuous and exciting, but the financial rewards are quite fantastic.
10: Yes, they must be. That ring.
9: Vernon's mixed up with some kind of a racket.
8: Oh, now, Father, don't jump at conclusions.
9: Well, he certainly got his leave of absence under false pretenses. I can't forgive him for that.
10: Well, I'm sure we'll know all about it very soon.
8: No, I don't think so, Mother. He says I won't hear from him again for months.
10: But why not?
8: Well, he says it would be too risky.
10: Risky? Oh, dear, this is all very strange and frightening.
9: The box the ring came in. It's labeled Marks and Company.
8: Mm-hmm. St. Louis.
10: Well, I'm going to St. Louis tomorrow. I'll take it to the store and find out exactly what it...
8: No, Mother, you won't.
9: Why not?
8: Well, because I don't care if it's glass or not. I'm going to wear Vernon's ring.
2: Lanigan, Kelly.
1: Hello, Mr. Dolan.
2: What's the matter with you guys? Don't you know the train leaves in 5 minutes?
11: What'd you want us to do, Jimmy? Get here early and polish the engine?
2: Is the meat in the back again?
6: No, not now. Thank you.
2: Well, me and the boys were just talking about the guy they're putting up against us in Chicago tomorrow.
11: Well, Lemsky, you ain't scared of him, are you?
2: Well, he's still got plenty of stuff.
12: Last week the bums knocked him all over the lot.
13: Just wait till tomorrow. We'll kill him.
2: I'd sure like to knock him off. Well, come on, guys. Come on. Get on the train.
8: Now, just a minute, Mother. Now, calm down. Now, where did you say you're phoning from?
14: Right here, dear, from the railroad station. And I tell you, I saw Vernon not 5 minutes ago.
8: Well, what did he say?
14: Well, how could I talk to him? He was with a lot of men. Oh, very tough-looking, dear, all of them.
8: A lot of men?
14: Debbie, I'm afraid they're gangsters.
8: Oh, now, Mother.
14: But you should have heard what they said. They're going to Chicago to knock a man off, and they're going to kill him.
8: Oh, you must be wrong, Mother. Oh, it may have looked like him, but I know it couldn't be Vernon.
14: Well, my train's leaving, dear. I'll see you at dinner.
8: Well, yes, Mother. Goodbye. Oh, Vernon, a gangster. Oh, it couldn't have been you, Vernon. It just couldn't.

0: In a few moments, we'll bring you Act Two of It Happens Every Spring. And now, here's Libby Collins, our Hollywood reporter. What is it tonight, Libby? Romance? Comedy?
1: Both, Mr. Kennedy. There's a new picture, 20th Century Fox's Everybody Does It. A delightful comedy with a dash of romance. And if it doesn't put everyone who sees it in a wonderful frame of mind, I'll be surprised.
0: There's certainly a happy combination of talent in the picture. Celeste Holm as a career-minded wife who wants to be a concert singer.
1: And Paul Douglas as the husband who tries to discourage her but doesn't know how.
0: Until Linda Darnell shows him. Linda plays an operatic siren and does it in sparkling style.
1: You know, it seems to me in Everybody Does It that Linda Darnell looks even more gorgeous than usual. What really luscious beauty she has.
0: And one of her greatest charms, Libby, is that dazzling luxe complexion.
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0: 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Act Two of It Happens Every Spring, starring Ray Milland as Vernon Simpson and Colleen Townsend as Debbie. Thanks to his chemical formula, Professor Vernon Simpson has become the ace pitcher of the St. Louis baseball team. In Pittsburgh, Brooklyn, Philadelphia, and Boston, under the name of Kelly, Vernon has proved himself the strikeout king of the league. Now, in New York, he finds that manager Jimmy Dolan has assigned him a roommate, Monk Lanigan, the catcher.
2: So, that's how come I'm sharing the room with you, Kelly. They kind of want me to keep an eye on you. Dolan thinks you're somewhat of a screwball or something. Are you, Kelly?
3: Why, no, Monk. Quite the opposite. Everything I do is perfectly logical.
2: Hey, is that your girl's picture up there in the dresser?
3: Yes, it is.
2: Hot stuff. Sweet-looking kid, too. What's her name, kid?
3: Oh, you wouldn't know her.
2: Cagey, huh? Okay. Hey, what's this stuff?
3: Monk, no, no. Put that bottle down.
2: Oh, what's eating you, Kelly? All I did
3: it's,
2: was...
3: It's just hair tonic.
2: Hair tonic?
3: Yes, a special prescription. It's very hard to get. The druggist was a friend of mine.
2: Hair tonic, huh? Yeah, seems to have done you a lot of good.
3: Oh, yes. Yes, it's done me a world of good.
2: Where are you really from, Kelly? Why all the mystery?
3: Well, it's my girl's father, Monk. If he ever finds out, I'll lose my girl and my job and everything.
2: Finds out what?
3: What I'm doing. I didn't even think I could do it, but I am. And what I'm doing isn't what he thinks I'm doing at all.
2: Come again?
3: Well, you see, I'm getting the one thing he wants me to have that I haven't got, money, by doing the one thing he's most against. You see?
2: Leave it go, kid. Quit trying. Well, you better get some sleep. You're pitching tomorrow, you know.
3: No, I'm confident I'll win, Monk.
2: Don't be too sure. I'll try to figure out what you should feed those New Yorks.
3: Oh, but you know I've only got one real pitch, the one with the hop.
2: Yeah, I keep forgetting. Go on to sleep.
4: Rookie pitches no hit, no run game. Kelly hits Hall of Fame for St. Louis.
5: New York floored by pitch that hop.
2: Well, kid, I was just talking to Dolan. He still thinks you're nuts.
3: Well, I suppose my conduct does seem strange at times.
2: You pitch a no-hit game this afternoon, and when them reporters and photographers come, you run away and hide. That ain't normal, Kelly.
3: But I told you, Monk, I don't want any publicity.
2: But you gotta talk to those guys. Them newspaper fellas can ruin you.
3: Exactly. One recognizable picture of me in the newspapers, and I am ruined. Well, I'll just see to it that I don't pitch any more no-hit games, that's all.
2: You'll just see to it. Kelly, you mustn't talk like that.
3: Then forget about the reporters.
2: Well, cheer up, kid. This time tomorrow, we'll be back in St. Louis. Well, that's your home, ain't it?
3: It's too close to home. Excuse me, Monk. I think I'll turn in.
6: Come on, open up.
2: And good morning to you, Mr. Dolan.
6: Where's Kelly?
2: He went downtown, but don't worry. He just said he had something very personal to do downtown.
6: Well, don't let him forget he's pitching this afternoon. 3 days in our home park and we haven't won a game.
2: We will today.
6: Hey, what do you think you're doing?
2: Well, I'm getting dressed. I'm brushing my hair.
6: Since when do you use hair tonic?
2: This bottle? Oh, this ain't mine. It's Kelly's. Just thought I'd bother you a little.
6: Holy Moses!
2: Take it easy. Kelly won't care.
6: You big ape, look at your hair there. Look in the mirror.
2: My hair. It's standing straight up.
6: It's vibrating.
2: But he uses it. Kelly says he uses it all the time.
6: Let me smell that bottle. Well, it ain't booze. That's all I was worried about.
2: Me hair. It's still standing up, just sort of waving.
6: Well, see that Kelly's in shape to pitch. Give his arm a good massage and make sure he takes a nap.
7: Oh, it's you, Mr. Kelly. I didn't recognize you, sir. Dark glasses and all.
8: Well, I came in to pay the balance on that diamond ring I bought. Here you are.
7: Thank you, sir. Did the lady like the ring?
8: I don't know. I hope so.
7: Oh. Well, would you care to look at some wedding rings?
8: No, thank you. Not until the end of the season. I mean, not until October.
7: I hope you won't forget us, Mr. Kelly.
8: Good day, sir.
9: Vernon. Oh, Vernon, it's you.
8: Debbie.
9: Meeting you on the street after all these weeks. And what were you doing in there, in that jewelry store?
8: Well, if you must know,
9: No, don't tell me. I know already, Vernon. Oh, I read about what happened in Chicago.
8: You did?
9: But you're not going to try the same thing here. They've got guards and policemen.
8: Debbie!
9: And don't pretend you're so innocent. Besides, Mother heard you plan the whole thing in the station. You and your confederates held up that jewelry store in Chicago. And now you're here looking this one over.
8: Debbie, but that's absurd.
9: Did you or did you not go to Chicago?
8: Well, yes, I...
9: Now, you asked me to trust you, to believe in you.
8: And you do. You're wearing the ring, oh, Debbie.
9: Well, now, trust works both ways. If you won't trust me enough to tell me what this is all about, well, perhaps you'd better take the ring back right now.
8: All right, Debbie, I'll tell you. If you must know what I've been doing, well, I'm a baseball player.
9: That's not very funny, Vernon. If you don't want to tell me the truth, just say so.
8: Look, buy a morning newspaper. Look at the sports page. Big headline, Kelly to pitch against Boston. Well, I'm Kelly.
9: Oh, you are. And I'm Matahari. When you're ready to tell me the truth, Vernon, you know just where to find me.
8: Debbie, wait, please.
10: I hope you like the seats, Dr. Greenlee. Best in the ballpark, you know. That's what happens when you're with a man who owns the ball club.
11: Well, this is fine, Mr. Stone, just fine. Do you know this is the first baseball game I've seen in years? Sit back and relax, Doctor. Enjoy yourself.
10: I'll relax after you've agreed to give that donation to the college research fund. I'm afraid this is going to be an expensive afternoon for me.
11: I certainly hope so, Mr. Stone. Who's pitching today?
10: Why, the best pitcher we have, Kelly. That's Kelly warming up over there.
11: Oh? He's good, is he?
10: Good. He's incredible. A strange thing, Dr. Greenlee. He doesn't act like a ball player at all. I'd like to have you meet him. Oh, Lanigan.
12: Yeah, Mr. Stump?
10: Tell Kelly to stop by, will you? There's someone here I'd like him to meet.
6: Say that again, will you, Kelly? I don't think I heard you right.
8: I said that I can't pitch today, Mr. Dolan.
6: Why, you prima donna, that's mutiny. I'll slap the biggest, fattest fine on you in history.
8: Well, I'd rather you wouldn't, but it won't make any difference if you do.
6: Brooker, get out there and warm up. He won't get away with this. I'll find him. I'll suspend him.
2: You got him wrong, Jimmy. Oh, Kelly's kind of wacky, all right, but he ain't no prima donna.
6: Then what's he walking out of the game for?
2: I don't know. Mr. Stone tells me some guy wants to meet him. Kelly starts walking toward the grandstand, and all of a sudden, he ducks like he'd seen a ghost.
6: Just wait till this game's over. Just wait till I get...
2: Now, look, if you get tough with him, there's no telling what he'll do.
6: We got along without him before, didn't we?
2: Look, let me talk to him. Let me see what it's all about.
8: It wasn't just a whim, Monk. I had to get off the field. I saw someone in the stands.
2: You mean a copper or something?
8: No. Just someone who knew me before I joined the ball club.
2: But you gotta take that chance, kid. It's liable to happen anytime.
8: I know. And when it does, I'll have to do exactly what I'm doing now. I'll see you at the hotel, Mike. Monk, come in. You can turn on the light.
2: Why aren't you asleep, getting your rest?
8: I can't sleep.
2: Well, I just come from Stone and Dolan. They have me on a carpet so long, I got fallen arches. You take a walk and I get balled out.
8: I guess I'm fired, huh?
2: No, they're letting you off. You can thank your old Uncle Monk. Well, then what happened, Kelly? Was it the guy in the stands?
8: Oh, it doesn't matter. It's my girl I'm worried about. She's going to find out about me.
2: Why? How come?
8: Because I told her. Only she didn't believe me. But she's bound to know, and so is her father.
2: Her father?
8: If he ever learns the truth, I'm really finished. He'll never take me back, and I can't say I blame him after what I said.
2: What did you say?
8: Oh, I was desperate. I certainly gave him a false impression. He thought I was doing something entirely different. That's the only reason he gave me my leave of absence.
2: Leave of absence? Where did he have you, in a pen or something?
8: It doesn't matter. He's going to find out, so there's no point in going on.
2: Look, I'm not your girl. Maybe she won't find out. You got to wait and see.
8: Wait and see what?
2: Well, if she gets the idea you ain't ribbing her, what'll she do? She'll come out to your next game and see for herself. Well, it adds up, don't it?
8: Of course it does, and that's just why I'm not going to pitch anymore.
2: Oh, why didn't I say that? I'm making a waste of words. Now, look, Kelly, you got to think of us, too, the rest of the team. We got a chance to win a pennant, maybe even a World Series. That means something to a lot of guys.
8: Yes. Yes, I suppose it does.
2: Well?
8: Well, give me a little time, Monk. I'm too upset even to think. I'll try to do whatever's right.
12: Forgive me for being nosy, Debbie, but would you mind telling me what you're doing?
9: Oh, just reading the newspaper, Father.
12: The sports page? You?
9: Well, I was interested in a wild statement someone made. Father, do you need the car today? I think I'll drive into St. Louis.
12: Oh, another shopping spree?
9: No. No, all I want to do is some looking around.
10: Whatever happened to Kelly the other day, he's certainly over it now. That's the 10th man he struck out.
6: Yeah, he's doing okay, Mr. Stone. Come on, Kelly, come on, get this guy.
13: But I told you he's pitching, lady. His name's Kelly.
9: Oh, but that Vernon, it is. I see him. Come on, Vernon, strike him out.
13: No, lady, Kelly. I told you his name's Kelly.
9: So did he, but I didn't believe him. Oh, Vernon, that's wonderful.
14: Just a second, miss. Where do you think you're going?
9: Well, in there. I want to see Mr. Kelly. I'm a friend of his.
14: That's the dressing room. You better wait for him here.
9: Oh, yes, of course.
2: Hey, it's you. You're Kelly's girl. Well, ancient?
9: Well, who are you?
2: Jumping Jupiter, some luck I seen you face. Come on, sister, we're grabbing a cab.
9: Hey, wait a minute. I want to see him.
2: I'll tell you all about it in the cab, lady. Just get out of here.
9: So you're Mr. Lanigan. Well, I'm glad to know you.
2: You know, honey, I see you the first thing every morning and the last thing every night.
9: You do?
2: Yeah. Kelly's got your picture right on top of the dresser. You and his bottle of hair tonic.
9: Hair tonic.
2: Anyway, if Kelly knew you or anybody else was watching him, he'd walk right out of the ballpark. Why, he done it just the other day.
9: Oh, that must have been the day my father was there.
2: And if he blows, well, the team's dead and so is he. You don't want to hate a guy just when he's right on top. Or do you?
9: Oh, no, of course not.
2: Look, you want to come to the games? Okay. I'll send you passes. Only don't let Kelly see you.
9: I'll sit way up in the farthest corner, Mr. Lanigan.
2: And you're not sore at the guy?
9: No, I'm not sore. But it is quite a shock to fall in love with a college professor and then have him turn out to be a big league pitcher.
2: So that's what he is. A professor.
9: Well, now, is that so surprising?
2: Certainly. On account of that's exactly what I thought he was. But Vernon.
9: Oh, maybe I shouldn't have told you that.
2: You know something? This Kelly you're bringing is quite a character, but he sure can pick dames.
4: St. Louis takes pennant. Kelly wins 38th game of season. St. Louis to face New York in World Series.
2: Some World Series. You ever see anybody as lucky as them New Yorks? It should have been all over with yesterday. Instead, they tie it up 3 games each. Why, right now... Hey, Kelly, ain't you listening?
8: This bottle, Monk. It's empty. Have you been using my hair tonic?
2: Hair tonic? Oh, yeah, I'm growing a whole new crop. Ain't you even noticed the difference?
8: I had another bottle, but that's gone, too. Monk, this is serious. Without that bottle, I'm sunk.
2: It's just here, Tonic, ain't it?
8: Never mind. What did you do with it?
2: Well, I give it to Jimmy Dolan. He's getting a little thin on top.
8: Jimmy? I've got to get it. Now, right away.
15: Well, come in, come in. What's the idea? All the noise.
8: Well, I'm sorry to bother you, Mr. Dolan, but
15: it's you, Kelly. In here. I'm just washing up. Well, kid, how do you feel? I hope you ain't nervous like I am. I'm counting on you.
8: Well, at the moment, I am rather nervous. You see,
15: A few hours from now, we'll be world champs. Or New York will.
8: Yes, that's right, Mr. Dolan. Mr. Dolan, I know this is going to sound a little...
15: Look at my hair, will you? Even my hair's nervous. Yeah. Keeps jumping up. Must be a lot of electricity in the air. Well, what's on your mind, Kelly?
8: Well, it's my hair tonic.
15: Huh?
8: Did Monk give you a bottle of my hair tonic?
15: Well, yeah, that's right. I just now tried a little. I was losing a few. Mike said it'd grow hair on a billiard ball. Kind of an insult.
8: Well, you see, it's a very rare solution, Mr. Dolan, and I cannot duplicate it.
15: Well, okay, I'll pay you for it.
8: No, it isn't that. It's my last bottle, and I need it.
15: You need it. With that mop? Who do you think you're playing for, the House of David?
8: Well, it's just a little idiosyncrasy of mine, and sort of a superstition, and especially today.
15: I've heard of everything from a rabbit's foot to an elk's tooth. But hair tonic, that's a new one.
8: Please, Mr. Dolan, have you got it?
15: Sure, I got it.
8: Oh.
15: Right here in the medicine cabinet. Oh,
8: no.

0: In a moment, we'll bring you Act Three of It Happens Every Spring. Our guest tonight is blonde, blue-eyed, and 22. At that tender age, Miss Jean Ruth is a veteran of more than one stage hit and has appeared in several pictures. I take it you like Hollywood, Jean?
1: Very much, Mr. Kennedy. And it was such fun to be on the Paramount lot when they were shooting the Hal Wallace production of My Friend Irma. All of us were weak from laughing when they'd finished.
0: I can understand why. Our neighbor on the radio is equally entertaining on the screen. The picture, My Friend Irma, is based on that popular Lever Brothers Company radio program, which follows immediately after the Lux Radio Theater. Marie Wilson, of course, plays Irma.
1: Well, who else? Having created her on the air, Marie just had to do the movie. And John Lund, with his flair for comedy, is perfect as Al. And fans will love that brand new laugh team, Martin and Lewis.
0: And Diana Lynn is Jane, Irma's long-suffering girlfriend.
1: She's Jane to a T, Mr. Kennedy. I used to love to visit Diana on the set, and she's a darling. We talked about everything under the sun, including the best way to keep your skin nice for camera close-ups. Oh, of course, you know Diana's a Lux girl, Mr. Kennedy.
0: One of the loveliest. The real American beauty type. So fresh and natural-looking.
1: Yes, and her complexion is really beautiful. Diana told me she wouldn't dream of neglecting her Lux soap facials. She says that creamy lather gives her skin just the care it needs.
0: Yes, Lux soap care is so gentle. No wonder screen stars depend on it for million-dollar complexion.
1: It's wonderful, the softer, smoother look it gives your skin. Oh, I know, because I use Lux toilet soap every day.
0: Thank you, Miss Jean Ruth, for reminding us that this beauty soap with the delicate perfume is the choice of lovely women everywhere. So, if you haven't tried it, get a supply of fragrant white Lux toilet soap tomorrow. The curtain rises on the third act of It Happens Every Spring, starring Ray Milland as Vernon Simpson and Colleen Townsend as Debbie. Well, the World Series is tied 3-3, and the issue will be decided this afternoon when Vernon Simpson, the year's most sensational pitcher, faces New York. Unfortunately, all Vernon's skill was contained in a little bottle marked hair tonic. But the bottle just smashed in Jimmy Dolan's wash basin, and Vernon's career as a pitcher has gurgled down the drain. Miles away from St. Louis, in the Greenleaf home, Debbie's in something of a spot.
2: You've been going around here like the cat who just swallowed the canary.
3: You're a grown girl, Debbie, and you're quite entitled to live your own life. It's just that Father and I...
2: trips you've been making. Well, Debbie, where have you been going?
4: To St. Louis.
2: Why?
4: To see Vernon, Father.
2: Vernon? Well, what has he got to say for himself?
4: Well, I don't know. I haven't talked to him. That is, not for some time.
3: Oh, Debbie, you're being very difficult.
4: Well, all right, I'll tell you. Now, Father, you're going to get terribly angry, but, well, I guess you'll both have to find out sooner or later. Here, look at this.
2: Well?
4: Read it, Mother, the headline.
3: Dolan gambles on Kelly to Cup World Series.
2: Mixed up in gambling, huh? Who's Dolan? Who's Kelly?
4: Well, you should know who Kelly is, Father.
2: Oh, yes. The pitcher, Mr. Stone, wanted me to meet that time.
4: Well, Kelly's more than a pitcher, Father. He's Vernon.
3: What?
2: Vernon? Vernon Simpson?
4: Now, don't get excited, Father.
3: Oh, no, it's impossible. Well, Alfred, don't you have anything to say?
2: I think it's outrageous that he never pitched here for the varsity.
4: Oh, Father. Father, then you don't mind.
2: Well, of course I mind. He lied to me, didn't he? Left his classes here, left his laboratory to play baseball.
3: What are you going to do, Alfred?
2: Do? I'm going into St. Louis and see that ball game.
4: Oh, they're all sold out, dear. But it just happens that a friend of mine, a Mr. Monk Lanigan, has given me some tickets.
5: So here we are, ladies and gentlemen, top of the eighth inning in this deciding game of a neck-and-neck World Series. The score remains 6-6, but something has happened to Kelly. He's definitely not himself today. He's been in trouble constantly, but those St. Louis hitters have come back strong to save him. Well, he's towing the rubber now. Hopkins at the plate, Marconi on second. Here comes a pitch. It's a hit. It's a clean single right through shortstop. Marconi scores, and Hopkins is safe on first. And listen to that crowd.
6: Doing fine, isn't he, dear? Why, he threw the ball and made it hit the bat.
4: Oh, no, Mother, no. No, he's not doing fine at all. Oh, I can't understand it. What's happening?
5: New York leads now 7-6. There are two outs, but Kelly's in real trouble again. And there goes Monk Lanigan out from out, dropping
2: short. How about it, kid? Where's your own heart?
7: I haven't got it anymore, Monk. It's gone. You see this little pad in my glove?
2: Huh? What about the little pad?
7: Dry as a bone. Not a drop left. I'm just a sandlot pitcher again.
2: What are you talking about? Are you feeling all right?
7: I feel awful.
2: Look, steady down, kid. Shorty hit a few. There's seven men behind you. They can handle it. They're a great ball club.
7: They better be.
8: Come on, come on, play ball.
5: As Wilson lets a fastball get by him. I don't know what Monk Lanigan told Kelly, but Kelly's pitched two successive strikes now. And here comes the next one. And he struck him out. Wilson goes down swinging and the sides retired. But it's another run for New York, and they're out in front 7-6.
2: Here, Kelly. Here's your jacket. Now sit down and quit worrying. Why, just get some hits. This ball game ain't over yet.
7: I wish it were.
2: So you hop aim waking. You and I know it, but them New York batters don't. They go up there thinking they're going to strike out like they've been doing all season. Can you use psychology?
7: It's going to take more than psychology, Monk.
2: Keep bluffing them, see? Just give me a... Hell up for you! It's a hit, a hit!
7: If I were intelligent, I'd ask Jimmy Dolan to take me out. But I'm not going to do it. I hope he lets me stay.
2: Now you don't.
7: What happened out there?
2: The double. Richard's on third. If Tony gets home, we got that game in the bag.
7: Oh,
2: come on, baby!
7: Monk, I may not win. Don't be too sure. But I'll go down trying, even if we do lose.
2: Will you quit talking about losing? We got two men on.
8: Hit it, Titus! Knock it out of the park! You can do it, kid!
5: And there it goes. It's up against the fence. Richard scores, and Bevan is coming in, too. St. Louis is ahead again, 8-7. With a long fly to center field that retires the side. But St. Louis had a big inning. Those two runs can settle this World Series. Jimmy Dolan's boys have just three more men to retire, and they won themselves the highest honors in baseball. And looking down to the St. Louis dugout, it appears that manager Dolan is going to let Kelly stay in the game.
9: Come on, come on. Let's get out there.
10: Let's see what you're doing.
9: It's your game, Kelly. Win or lose.
7: Thanks, Mr. Dolan.
2: All you gotta do is hold him, kid. Good luck.
7: Monk, wait a minute.
2: Huh?
7: Take off your cap.
2: What's eating you, kid?
7: Your head. I just want to rub it. Huh?
2: You wanna rub my head?
7: Well, maybe there's still a little left on it.
2: Oh, Kelly. Don't go wacky now. Not now, please.
7: It's all right, Monk. It's just for luck.
4: Again. Oh, yes, Mother, yes. 8-7.
11: Oh! Now, if Vernon can only contain them, retire the side, Vernon! Retire the side!
5: All over down the shortstop, but Hobson's got it, and he whips the first. He's out! Davis is out! Kelly can make two more men, the ball game is over. That's an awful big if right now as Aaron walks up to the plate. He's had two hits already. Kelly's rubbing up the ball now, kneading into his glove as he usually does. He gets a signal from Lanigan, goes into the stretch, and here it comes. And there it goes. It's a hit. A line drive right down the foul line that Richard leaped for but couldn't get. Aaron's not stopping at first. He's trying for two. There's a slide. And he's safe. He's in there with a double. Brett Duffy's at bat now with Aaron on second. Aaron's a potential dying run. Out of the mound, Kelly's wiping his forehead. He throws the rubber now. Looks at the runner on second. Makes the pitch. And there it goes, and it's a long one. Hanford is running for it. So is Dixon. It's far out in right field, and it may. No, Hanford's got it. Oh, Hanford practically climbed that right field wall. He jumped into the air right against the wall, and he caught the ball. Oh, what a game, ladies and gentlemen. Kelly is again saved by the storybook support he's been getting, and he's grimly hanging on to that one-run lead. Two out now, a man on second base, and Blockbuster Marks comes to bat. Marks has hit three hits off Kelly this afternoon. And this is your ball game right here, folks. Top of the ninth, two men out, a man on second base, and the potential winning run at the plate. And here's Kelly's pitch. It's a strike. Strike one as Marks takes a terrific swing at a slow curveball. Kelly looks at second base. Aaron is taking a lead there, trying to worry him. Kelly rubs the ball. He's looking at Lanigan. He stretches, and the pitch. It's a hit. A terrific liner over Kelly's. No, it's not a hit. Kelly caught the ball. A miraculous catch, and the ball game is over. Kelly's won his own game, and St. Louis wins the World Series.
8: game with the boys. Go on in the dressing room. I just broke out with the beer.
7: In a minute, Mr. Dolan.
8: So you're the guy I call the crackpot. Oh, I want to shake hands with you, Kelly.
7: Thanks, Jimmy. Thanks.
8: Oh. Hey, what is this? Let me look at that hand. How's it feel?
7: Well, it's rather painful.
8: When you caught that ball, huh? Come on, we better get that x-rayed. Hey, Monk, find the doc, will you? We'll be in the examining room.
10: How's it feel, kid? Doc fixed you up okay? All right, son.
7: Oh, it's not too bad. Where'd Doc go?
10: I don't know.
7: Well, what did he say when you and Dolan talked to him? Monk, you're stalling. Now, what is it?
10: Oh, stalling. Listen, I want to tell you something. I've been playing baseball since Hector was a pup. But what's it got me? I mean, it don't matter how long you're up there, it's what you do.
7: Oh, you've done all right.
10: Well, I'm talking about you. You had a season, Kelly. A season like nobody ever had before.
7: Well, I guess I was lucky.
10: Why, you could pitch for 20 years, you'd never do no better. You've done it all, kid. You know, you got nothing to look forward to.
7: Now, what's this all about? What did the doctor say?
10: He says you're all washed up. Your hands, you can't pitch no more.
7: Oh. Well, I never dreamt my career would end this way.
10: You and me both. And I ain't never gonna forget it. I'm gonna spend the rest of my life going around bragging how Kelly was my roommate.
7: Well, I guess I'll go on to the station, Monk. I can get a train in 30 minutes.
10: Well, give me your bag. I'm going with you. Now, look, you leave me here for me, see? You write me a letter.
7: Oh, sure. I'll write.
10: What do you figure you're gonna do, Ken?
7: I don't know. I'd like to get my old job back at the college, but I don't think there's much chance of that.
10: No, I know.
7: No, not after the way I left and what I've been doing since.
10: Well, jumping Jupiter, you ain't murdered nobody or nothing. All you done was play ball.
7: And I only did it to get enough money to marry my girl, but even so, I haven't much hope.
10: But do you wanna know that? I don't get it. It don't make no sense to me.
7: Well, a lot of things don't make sense, Monk. I was a chemistry teacher. I can tell you that now. And the sum of money I received for teaching science to the youth of this state for an entire year was a little less than I got this afternoon, tossing a 5-ounce sphere past a young man holding a wooden stick.
10: But that ain't right. If it weren't for professors teaching kids, everybody'd turn out to be dumb clucks like me.
7: Oh. You're doing all right. I hope you keep on.
10: Thanks, Kelly.
7: Well, I guess I better be moving.
10: How's the hand feel now?
7: Oh, it's fine, fine. A Monk... You know, I never had many friends, but you've been a real one. You've done a lot for me, and I just want to say that I just don't know how to say what I want to say.
10: Me neither, so don't leave us try.
7: Well, I'll get in touch with you, Monk, soon as things are straightened out.
10: So long, kid. So long. She gave me her phone number. I know she did. Yeah, it's right here. Debbie Greenleaf, Westlake 8813. I hope she's back home by now. She's got to be home.
7: But Debbie, I just don't understand. You being here and all these people...
4: Wonderful, darling. I'm proud of you. We're all proud of you.
7: You mean you know? And they know? Everybody knows?
4: Well, of course. All afternoon we've been rooting for you like mad. Oh, Vernon, that catch you made in the ninth inning. Oh, your hand. Your hand, it's all bandaged.
7: It's all right, Debbie.
4: Oh, but it's terrible. Monk said you'd never pitch again.
7: Monk?
4: Well, yes, he phoned the house. Oh, we're pals, Vernon. He even got his tickets for the game. Mother and father and...
7: Father?
12: Yes, son.
7: Oh, jumping Jupiter, then you know, too.
12: Yes, Vernon, I know all about it.
7: Oh.
13: And what happened to your hop today?
7: Oh, I wanted to talk to you, Dr. Greenleaf, to try to explain... I mean about my old job. Do you think there's any chance at all?
13: You know better than to ask me that. As a matter of fact, Dr. Fuller's already taken your place.
7: Oh, yes. Yes, that's what I thought. Well, I don't blame you.
13: You see, the owner of that ball club, Mr. Stone, well, he's given us the money for the research laboratory. And you're the only man he let us put in as director.
4: Oh, Vernon. Darling, aren't you going to say something?
7: I wonder if that stuff really would grow hair.

0: The stands are still cheering the performances of tonight's stars, and here are Ray Milland and Colleen Townsend for a curtain call. Ray, I suppose you'll be leaving tonight for the World Series.
1: Well, not exactly, Bill. I know it's hard to believe, but both the Yankees and the Dodgers seem to think they can win without me.
2: I suppose Casey Stengel figures he can muddle through with fellas like Joe DiMaggio.
1: Well, just in case he's listening, I want to say in all modesty, Casey, I am available.
0: Well, while Ray is throwing a curve to Casey Stengel, I want to ask Colleen Townsend about her recent tour of Veterans Hospital.
2: Well, it was really a thrilling experience, Mr. Keeley. The boys in the hospitals gave us a wonderful reception.
0: I'm sure they're always glad to see a Lux girl as lovely as you are, Colleen.
2: Well, thank you. Naturally, I take Lux soap with me on a trip. It's always been my complexion care.
1: I wonder if I should wire Casey.
2: Oh, Ray, let's face it, you struck out.
1: Oh, well. What's the play next week, Bill?
0: Next week, we guarantee a home run, Ray, because our play is RKO's smash hit, Mr. Blandings Builds His Dream House. And the stars will be Cary Grant and Irene Dunne. The motion picture comedy delighted audiences everywhere. And next Monday night, Irene Dunne and Cary Grant build their dream house right here.
1: A wonderful show, Bill. Good night.
2: Good night.
0: Good night, and thank you. Lever Brothers Company, the makers of Lux Toilet Soap, join me in inviting you to be with us again next Monday evening when the Lux Radio Theater presents Irene Dunne and Cary Grant in Mr. Blandings Builds His Dream House. 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
3: Ray Milland appears through the courtesy of Paramount Pictures, producers of Song of Surrender, starring Wanda Hendricks and McDonald Carey. Colleen Townsend appeared through the courtesy of 20th Century Fox, producers of Prince of Foxes, starring Tyrone Power. Heard in tonight's cast were Ted DeCorsia as Monk, Wally Mayer as Dolan, Ed Begley as Stone, and Bill Johnstone as Greenleaf. Our play was adapted by S.H. Barnett, and our music was directed by Louis Silvers. This is your announcer, John Milton Kennedy, reminding you to join us again next Monday night to hear Mr. Blanding Builds His Dream House, starring Cary Grant and Irene Dunne.

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0: 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Here is an episode of Frontier Town, which originally aired Friday, October 3rd, 1952, 74 years ago today. Its title? His name is John Smith.
1: Frontier Town, the saga of the Roaring West. 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From the Pecos to Powder River, Dodge City to Poker Flat, these are the towns they fought to live in and lived to fight for. 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Frontier!

0: If you're ever in Dos Rios and need a lawyer, you might look me up. In a cow town, a frontier town, I don't need much of an office. But if you really want to find me, my one-room suite is upstairs over Cherokee O'Bannon's livery stable. And there's a sign out on the side alley with my name on it, Chad Remington. Now, I don't want you to think there's not much for a country lawyer to do in Dos Rios, because with the type of people who settle the frontier and whose places sprawl over it, we've got all kinds. The good and meek to the loud and leathery. And take just last week, for instance. Not only did I get a client, but I earned myself plenty of trouble. Came close to being shot to death. I guess the best place to start is when I was over at Judge Fillmore's house, chatting with the judge and enjoying a few understanding smiles and looks from his daughter, Libby.
1: Chad, no matter what you and I and Libby think about it, we've got about as much real law out here on the prairie as a porcupine has pin feathers.
2: Well, you know, I don't always agree with my father, judge or not, but this time I must.
0: Well, Libby, I don't disagree with you two Fillmores, but I feel we can't just accept the facts because they're facts. We got to do everything we can to rid ourselves of gun law and substitute legal law.
1: That's exactly the point I was making when I was up to the state capitol last week.
0: Oh?
1: The governor, as you remember, is not only a political associate of mine, but one of my oldest friends.
2: Don't be surprised if Daniel B. Fillmore drops the judge from his name next election and substitutes Lieutenant Governor.
0: Well, and I suppose the daughter of the Lieutenant Governor would consider herself slumming if she went out with a cowtown lawyer.
2: Oh.
0: That is, if he asked her.
1: Now, don't forget, Chad, as good a friend of mine as the governor may be, your father was the closest friend I ever...
2: It sounds like an explosion.
3: Those sound like shots. Judge! Judge, someone just held up the bank.
1: Great day in the morning. The bank! Libby, you wait here. Come on, Chad. Let's get out of there fast.
4: Stand still there, you pussomaniac pussyfooting polecat. Or this time I'll beat your brains out for fair.
0: Cherokee, you mean to stand there and tell me you captured this gunman inside the bank single-handed?
4: My boy, don't ever let it be said that old Bannon's single-handed. It takes just one old Bannon to care for one row. But for rebellion, it might take two. Stand still there, you varmint.
5: Then stop twisting my arm.
1: Stand back, everybody. Here comes the sheriff.
6: Out of my way now. Out of my way. Move back. Move back there.
1: Good thing you got here, Sheriff. But there's no hurry anymore. One-man army O'Bannon caught your man for you.
6: Well, so you thought you could get away with holding up the bank all by yourself, did you? Well, I wasn't asking just to hear myself talk.
0: Maybe he's not answering on advice of counsel, Sheriff. What's your name?
5: Smith. John Smith.
1: Huh. Why don't you just make it John Doe?
6: Yeah, well, Smith, or whatever your name is, I'm hauling you down to the calaboose. And maybe by the time we get through with you down there, we'll find out who you are, where you came from, and your right name. So we can make it legal when we change your name to a number. Now, come on.
0: Well, Cherokee and I helped the sheriff down to jail, then waited in the outside office while the sheriff tried to get a slightly better identification in the convenient name of John Smith. While we were there, knowing Cherokee, I took occasion to do a little investigating of my own.
4: By the memory of my sainted mother, Chad, I am telling you the truth, the whole truth.
0: And very little of the truth. Now, Cherokee, I'm not saying you didn't catch the rascal. I'm not saying you're not a hero. All I'm saying is, since you didn't have a bottle of your Cherokee Indian rattlesnake oil with you, what did you drink to give you that much Dutch courage?
4: Upon my honor, Chad, I was cold sober. Well, cold anyhow. But,
0: What?
4: I must admit that I was just passing by the bank when that thieving no-good Buzzard Smith backed out and tripped over me, and when I landed on top of him, it knocked all his wind out.
0: Oh, well, now we're getting places. And since we've gotten the true facts, counsel will excuse witness for... Well, Sheriff, what did you find out?
6: Well, nothing. All he'll say is his name is John Smith. Hmm. But there's a label in his shirt from a store in Houston. Hey, I thought I might telegraph down there with a description of him and see if we can't be identified.
0: Well, say, that's a good idea. If Fellow like that's probably wanted on 30 charges in 30 states. Might even be a little reward money.
4: Reward money? This is getting to look like the brightest day of my ill-favored life. Think I'll go down and send that telegram to Houston myself.
6: Oh, no, you don't, Cherokee. As the man who caught the prisoner, you're staying right here and answering a lot of questions for me.
0: There you see, Cherokee, the wages of heroism is work. Now, I'll tell you what. I'll stop by the Western Union office and send the telegram for you myself. Oh, Harry, the sheriff asked me to stop by and send a telegram for him.
1: Why, sure, Chad, sure. What's it about? The fellow tried to hold up the bank?
0: You dabbed your rope right on it.
1: What was that again, Chad?
0: Oh, I forgot you've been out here in the cattle country for only a few years, Harry. To dab your rope on something is a cowboy's way of saying you hit the bullseye.
1: Oh, I guess I'll never get used to the way you West... Well,
0: oh.
1: Here comes my wife with my lunch.
0: Hi there, Mrs. Cummings. You bring enough lunch for the two of us?
7: Oh, hello, Mr. Remington. No, but I'll be glad to go home and get some more. Hello, darling.
1: Hello, Martha. Bring me something good?
7: Well, there's a piece of that pumpkin pie we had last night. And some cold fried chicken.
0: No, I don't mean to interrupt the menu, but I think so I don't impede the wheels of justice, I'd better send this telegram to Houston and get along.
1: To where, Chad?
0: To Houston. Oh, maybe coming from Schenectady, you don't know that Houston's in Texas.
7: Yes. Yes, we know Houston's in Texas.
0: Hey, what's going on here? The minute I mentioned Houston, you both started to look as if you'd lost your last friend.
1: Oh, no. No, there's nothing wrong. It's just that, well, seems to be some trouble on the line to Houston lately.
0: Oh, now, mind you, Harry, I'm not calling you a liar, but that's really a little flimsy.
7: Harry, what's the use? Mr. Remington knows you're lying. Tell him the truth.
1: Now, Martha, you keep out of this.
7: I'm not going to. We've had this thing hanging over our heads for years now, and I'm tired of it. Some nights, I can't even sleep. Afraid of my own shadow.
0: Well, I'm willing to listen. What's the trouble with or in Houston?
7: Go on, Harry.
1: Well, 9 years ago, I got thrown in jail in Houston. I was working for the railroad then, as telegrapher.
7: There was a holdup, and they felt Harry was mixed up in it.
0: You weren't?
1: Well, not mixed up the way they meant. I recognized Martha's kid brother, and, well, I could have stopped him, but I didn't.
0: Uh-huh. And then what happened?
1: Well, they sentenced me to 7 years. After a year, I broke out.
0: I see. But I still don't understand your reluctance to telegraph.
1: Well, I don't know if you know much about us telegraph operators, but, well, we all have a certain touch. Another telegrapher can recognize a man's fist just the way you can recognize someone's voice.
7: You see, Mr. Remington, about 10 days ago, when Harry was sending a message to Houston, the man on the other end thought he recognized him and asked him if his name wasn't Harry Cheeseborough. Cheeseborough's our real name.
1: Chad, I'm scared. I served a year I shouldn't have served. They're not going to put me back. Believe me, they're not.
0: Now, look, Harry, as a lawyer and as a friend, the best possible thing you can do is turn yourself over to the sheriff.
1: What?
7: Listen to him, Harry.
0: I don't want a red cent. I'll handle your case, and I'm as sure as a man can be that I'll get you off.
7: Harry, do what Mr. Remington says. Living like this is just like living in purgatory.
0: Now, come on, Harry. You and I are going down to jail. Harry didn't like the idea, but once the sheriff reassured him that his chances of getting off were pretty good, he seemed to feel better. With our little jail full, the sheriff put him in the same cell he put the bank bandit Smith a little earlier. With my client now in jail, I went down to see the judge.
1: Chad, I'm afraid you don't realize what you're asking me to do. Just because the governor happens to be an old friend of mine...
0: Oh, sir, as a judge, I know you're interested in justice. And the ends of justice wouldn't be served by having that man extradited.
2: Chad's right, Father. Why, Harry and Martha Cummings are good people. There hasn't been a Sunday they haven't been to church, and they've never done anything wrong in all their lives.
1: I'm no judge of that. All I know is that someone did find him guilty and send him to jail. Besides, to be very frank about it, I don't especially like Chad's suggestion that I impose on a friendship.
0: Oh, I didn't say anything about your friendship with the governor. I appeal to you as a judge and as an honest and upright citizen to have the governor quash any extradition proceedings should they ever be brought.
2: Please, Father.
1: Well, I'll see what I can do. But believe me, it's not entirely voluntary.
0: Believe me, Mrs. Cummings.
7: Please, not Mrs. A friend like you've been can certainly call me Martha.
0: All right, Martha. Now, if you just lean on my arm, I think we can make the two blocks to the sheriff's office in no time.
7: I just can't wait to see the look on Harry's face when he sees this telegram you've gotten from the governor.
0: Me too. From now on, neither you nor Harry's going to have to worry about Houston or any other town on the face of it.
7: Chad, those shots!
0: Yeah, Martha, come on. Those shots are coming from the jail.
7: Can you see?
0: All I can see is some horses tearing out of town. Sheriff! Hey, Sheriff, what happened?
8: Nothing at all. That bank crook, John Smith, Cherokee Court, just busted out of jail.
0: Well, stop huffing and puffing. You'll catch him again. That's not too bad.
8: Well, maybe that's not too bad, but Harry Cummings busted out with him.
7: Harry? Harry broke out of jail?
8: Well, he sure did, ma'am.
0: Oh. Well, this serves me right. I get the man practically pardoned by the governor, and then what does he do? Breaks jail, makes a real outlaw of himself. Well, now there's no question about it. Harry Cummings is actually a fugitive from justice.

0: And now, Frontier Town.
1: I'm not asking for sympathy. I'm just asking you to try and understand. As far as everyone was concerned, and that includes me, Chad Remington, everything I'd done had been wrong. Not only had I induced Harry Cummings to give himself up and go to jail, but when, because of it, he broke out again, the sheriff was against me, Harry's wife was against me, and most of all, Judge Fillmore and Libby were against me.
2: Chad, how could you?
1: How could I?
2: Wasn't it enough that you came here first and talked Father into helping you? Did you have to come back now? Now that it's too late?
1: I'm only trying to explain to you
3: both. I'm afraid that explanations are no longer in order. In fact, I'm afraid any explanations that are due will be mine, trying to explain to the governor the meaning of this utterly ridiculous situation.
1: I thought if anyone around Dos Rios would understand and have a little sympathy, it'd be you two.
2: Oh, so now you're going to try to turn things around and blame them on Father and me.
3: The less said about this, the better off we'll all be.
1: In other words, without a trial, without any suitable evidence, you're going to convict a man that just yesterday you agreed was decent and honest to the best of your knowledge.
2: Chad, I resent your tone of voice, and I certainly resent your speaking that way to my father.
3: Just a moment, Libby. I'm quite capable of taking care of myself. Mr. Remington seems to feel that this is a courtroom, and that as the attorney for the poor, downtrodden, misunderstood defendant, he's going to make an impassioned, oratorical ballyhoo on behalf of his client.
1: I'm not trying to do
3: anything...
1: Young
3: man, you could at least have the decency to wait until I finished.
1: Yes, sir.
3: I was just going to add that since this is not a courtroom, and since your client is not on trial here, but since this is the parlor of my home, I'd appreciate your leaving.
2: Oh, Father!
1: Oh, let it go, Libby. This is your father's home. And I'm certain he's not going to be any happier or any more satisfied until I've proved that Harry Cummings...
3: Harry Cheeseborough!
1: I'll accept the correction, Your Honor. Until I've proved that Harry Cheeseborough either was forced to break jail or was completely out of his head.
3: You're not going to prove anything standing here.
1: You're quite right, Judge. When I've proved something, I'll be seeing you, Libby. I hope.
4: Huh.
1: Cherokee, I appreciate you trying to buck me up, but it's a waste of breath.
4: Now, just a minute, my fine, upstanding friend. Right here in my hand, I hold this little bottle of absolutely genuine Cherokee Indian rattlesnake oil. You say you want to know what this little article does? Well, I'm going to tell you. This astounding preparation not only cures dandruff and heaves in your favorite horse, but is sold with a money-back guarantee to cure morning after collywobbles, blues that are bluer than the sky over the...
1: All right, Dr. O'Bannon. I certainly can't give a testimonial for your universal panacea, but I'm ready and willing to admit that even without your rattlesnake oil, you can cure a case of blues, depression, and save a man from suicide.
4: Now, sonny boy, you're talking. So let's analyze your problem. You wouldn't have a trouble in the world if we could find Harry Cummings and clear this thing up.
1: Just as simple as all that, is it?
4: Even simpler. Now look at it this way. He broke out of jail with that John Smith character.
1: Mm-hmm.
4: Who caught John Smith in the first place?
1: Well,
4: never mind, I'll tell you I did. And if I could do it once, I can do it again.
1: Well, if you think I'm going to wait until the two of them stumble over your legs this time, you're greatly mistaken. If you really want to help, throw a couple of saddles on two of those broken-down nags you rent here, and let's deputize ourselves a two-man posse to find them and bring them back.
4: Find them? How do you propose to do that?
1: I may be a lawyer now, Cherokee, but don't forget I was born on a ranch and brought up on a ranch. I can still read sign and cut trail. Now go on, get me a good horse and let's be going.
2: If you only could find him. I just know that Harry never broke out of jail himself.
4: Well, ma'am, he certainly broke out.

0: But with Martha Cummings on my mind and Libby Fillmore in my heart, Cherokee and I pushed stubbornly ahead.
1: Now, I'm no man to complain, Chad, but this is one wild goose chase where I'm starting to feel like the goose. You look like a gone gosling.
0: Well, there is a goose involved in this, all right. Several geese, in fact. Harry's, Martha's, not the least of them, my own.
1: Knowing the fair sex like I do, I can promise you Libby will get over it.
0: And knowing the judge like I do, I can promise you he... brain up.
1: What a twisted up tarnation you stopping out here for? Want to freeze to death?
0: No, but I sure want to look at that briar bush over there.
1: Briar bush?
2: Hey, Cherokee, look. Look what was snagged off on that briar.
1: Looks like a little piece of black cloth.
0: Black alpaca cloth. And if I'm not mistaken, the same black alpaca Harry Cummings' sleeve guards are made of. Cherokee, I think we found the trail.
1: Now braid my hair and call me Pocahontas. You mean to say you spotted that little patch of black cloth out here in the middle of no place? And that it means something?
0: Sure does mean something. It means we're turning our horses and riding through that briar patch.
1: But there ain't nothing beyond the briar. That is nothing but rocks.
0: Nothing but rocks. And I hope a trail that'll lead us to that bank bandit and Harry Cummings. All right, this is good, Cherokee. Right here.
3: Whoa, now.
0: Oh, boy.
1: Whoa, you elegant equine.
0: Oh, nothing up here but rocks, huh? What does that look like?
1: Looks like the entrance to a deserted mine.
0: Except I don't know how deserted it is right now.
1: Well, if those two are down there, and we go in after them with the light coming from behind us, we'd make two of the prettiest targets you ever saw.
0: Yeah, you're right about that. Sure wish there was some way of finding out if there's anybody down there and what's going on.
4: Smith, I tell you, we'll starve down here. We'd have been better off staying in jail.
5: Where did you dry up? I should have left you in that jail to rot.
4: Maybe I'd been better off rotting there than down here. If we only had some air.
5: You keep that up and you'll get air, all right. I'll ventilate you proper.
4: You're just the kind of wood, too. If I'd had any salt in me at all, I wouldn't let you take me with you.
5: Why, you...
4: No!
5: Now, keep that trap of yours shut.
4: Look, the air down here's so bad. Why don't you let me see if I can't dig a little hole up toward the top? Just a little one. Just enough to get some fresh air.
5: Yeah, all right. Gonna keep you amused like you would a kid.
4: Can I use one of your spurs to dig with?
5: Yeah, you can use anything. Only just shut up. Here.
4: Thanks. Now maybe we can get some air.

0: Hey, Cherokee, you hear that?
1: Yeah, sounds like someone digging inside the mine.
0: Yeah, it's not just digging. It isn't steady enough. Sounds more like dots and dashes, like telegraph code.
1: You mean it's Harry sending us a message? What is he saying?
0: I don't know. They didn't teach telegraphy at law school. It convinces me of one thing. Harry didn't voluntarily escape, and he's risking his neck now in the hope that somebody will hear this and capture them.
1: Fine chance, just the two of us. The entrance to this place, a regular shooting gallery.
0: Cherokee, if you got the salt to try something, I've got an idea that may work. Well, it's got to work, and none of us are going to get out of here alive. If I hadn't wanted to save Harry, it would have been easy enough. We could have shot through the entrance to the mine and blasted them out of there. But a shot might have killed Harry. So I had Cherokee climb on top of the entrance and hang there like a possum by its tail. Then I gathered up some dry brush, trusting to the wind to carry the smoke inside, set fire. With the smoke blowing inside the place, I just waited. Then, after minutes, it seemed hours.
2: All right. All right.

0: gunners. We're coming out.
1: And keep your hands where we can see them.
2: Now watch it, Cherokee. I don't trust that Smith as far as you can throw a buffalo by its tail.
3: I got you, Chad. Fell on him once, and I can do it again.
1: All right, come on. Shake a leg or you'll both end up in there barbecued.
0: Hey, all right, mister. You got us out of there. But you haven't got me yet.
1: Oh, what a yellow-spined varmint you are, Smith. Using Harry as a shield.
4: Don't mind me, Chad. Get him.
1: Oh, I'm afraid, Harry, that just talks easy. Come on. If you want horses, ours are over there.
0: All right, mister. Get moving.
2: All right, Cherokee, jump.
0: Why, you...
2: That's it, Cherokee. Now, hold on to it.
1: Well, Cherokee, that's one way of getting business.
5: Getting business?
1: You bet. I can't think of a better customer now for your Cherokee Indian rattlesnake oil than Mr. John Smith. You might even do a wholesale business with him when he's up in his permanent home, the state penitentiary.

0: Chad, I can't ever tell you how much both Harry and I owe you.
1: You don't owe me a thing. Anything you might owe, you owe the judge for his influence with the governor.
2: Oh, stuff and nonsense. I'd say the real thanks are due to Cherokee. He's the man who knocked the wind out of Smith twice.
3: Now, just a minute. Nobody could have done anything if Harry hadn't tapped out that message. So we'd know he was down there.
4: What would you have done if your life was at stake? No, sir. I'm passing the medal right back to Chad.
1: Libby, let's let them all stay here making their speeches. I think you and I ought to take a little walk. We have a few things to talk over.
0: I haven't much to say, Chad, but if you think you have, I can be an awfully good listener.

Frontier Town, starring Tex Chandler, is a Bruce Ells production. Supervision by Joel Murcott. Story and direction by Paul Franklin. Music written and played by Ivan Ditmars. Be sure to be with us again, this time 1 week from today, for another fine action-adventure story with your favorite young Western star, Tex Chandler. Frontier Town came to you from Hollywood.

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1: Friday, October 3rd, 1952,
0: 74 years ago today. Its title? His name is John Smith. Here's an episode of Gunsmoke, which originally aired
1: Friday, October 3rd, 1952,
0: 74 years ago today, titled Kane.
2: Around Dodge City and in the territory on west, there's just one way to handle the killers and the spoilers, and that's with a U.S. Marshal and the smell of gun smoke.

Gunsmoke, starring William Conrad. A transcribed story of the violence that moved west with young America. A story of a man who moved with it. Matt Dillon, United States Marshal.

0: Chester, you have to do that. You're just stirring up a lot of dust.
1: Well, cleanliness is next to godliness, Mr. Dillon.
0: Yeah, I know, Chester. But all you're doing is getting it off the floor into the air. Man can hardly breathe in here.
1: All right, Mr. Dillon. I'll do my sweeping later.
0: Yeah, good.
1: My mother taught me that, Mr. Dillon.
0: Taught you what, Chester?
1: That cleanliness is next to godliness. She was a fine woman, too.
0: Oh, look, Chester, it's a good saying, and it's probably true, and I got nothing against your mother except that she also should have taught you how to sweep.
1: Well, maybe she just didn't have the time, Mr. Dillon. You see, there was an awful lot of us, and what with chores
2: Madge.
1: And...
0: Oh, hello, Doc.
2: Come on now. I'll buy you a drink.
0: What?
1: Doc said he'd buy you a drink, Mr. Dillon.
0: He really said that?
2: You coming?
0: Doc, you got to quit throwing your money around the way you do.
2: Maybe you don't need a drink.
0: Wait a minute, Doc. I'm with you. I'll tell you all about it when I get back, Chester.
1: I'd be mighty interested, Mr. Dillon.
2: Oh, sure be glad when it gets winter again.
0: Why, Doc? You'll just complain about the cold, then.
2: I suppose. You go sit with Kitty, Matt. I'll bring a bottle of Irish ale.
0: Okay, Doc. Hello, Kitty.
3: Hello, Matt. What are you and Doc up to?
0: Hey, he wants someone to talk to, so he picked me. And you.
3: Fine. I'm a good listener. Lots of practice.
2: You like Jameson's, don't you, Kitty?
3: Sure, Doc. What are we celebrating?
2: Let's see here. We'll drink to a fella that you don't know.
0: Uh-huh.
2: Cain Vestal.
0: Well, here's to him.
3: Yeah.
2: Here's to him. Yes, he'll be dead in a couple of months.
3: What?
2: That's what I told him.
3: What do you mean, Doc?
2: Well, I'm not the only one who's told him that. I'm just the last.
0: Well, who is this Cain Vestal, Doc?
2: Oh, he's just a fella. Came in on the train last night. Leaving for Arizona tomorrow.
0: Huh?
2: That's where he's gonna die. In Arizona. He's a musician. He plays the guitar, tells me.
0: Well, how's he gonna die?
2: Consumption. He's got it bad. I'm the last doctor he's gonna ask about it, he says.
3: Poor fella.
2: Yeah, it's climate out there. Keep him going for a little while longer. Oh, I don't know. He's such a sad man for some reason.
3: Well, who wouldn't be, Doc?
2: No, Kitty. I think Cain's been sad for a long, long time. He's a very nice fellow, too.
3: Nothing can help him, huh?
2: No, nothing.
0: You know, it's a funny thing, Doc. I'm just sitting here thinking. Sometimes you have to tell men they're going to die. Sometimes I have to.
2: Yeah, that's right, man. Oh, let's see. There he is. See that fellow with the car there? He just came in.
0: Oh.
2: Yeah. Yeah, I don't think he knows anyone around here. You mind if I ask him over?
0: Sure. You'd party, Doc.
2: Oh, good. Cain? Cain? Over here? Yeah. sit down. Sit down. Cain, this is Kitty.
3: Hello, Cain.
2: This is Kitty. This is Marshall Dillon.
4: Hello, Marshall.
0: Pleasure to meet you.
2: He's doing it, yeah. There we are. Have a drink.
4: Oh, thank you, Doc.
0: Is your first trip west, Cain?
4: Yes, Marshall, it is.
3: Oh, well, where are you from?
4: Well, no place in particular, Miss Kitty. I seem to spend most of my life on the Mississippi River.
3: I thought you were a musician.
4: I am. I was hired to ride the river boats and play my guitar for the passengers.
3: Oh.
0: Well, at least you've had a constant change of scenery.
3: Yeah.
4: After 20 years of going up and down that river, it got pretty familiar, Marshal.
5: Well, Kane, I knew a young fella back in St. Louis before the war, and he was learning to be a river pilot. Say, I wonder if you ever ran into him. Name of Clemens, Sam Clemens?
4: No, Doc, I don't believe I did.
5: Oh, he was a very amusing fella. He was just chock full of stories.
3: You leaving Dodge tomorrow, Kane?
4: I'm headed for Arizona, Miss Kitty. No reflection on Dodge, though.
0: If you hit a place out there called Tombstone, I wish you'd look up Virgil Earp for me. Tell him I sent you, huh?
4: Thanks, Marshal. I'll do that.
3: Say, Kane, I wonder, could I ask you a favor?
4: Well, certainly, Miss Kitty. Anything at all.
3: Well, would you play something for us?
4: I had an idea that's what it'd be. Anything in particular?
3: Oh, play something you like, Kane.
4: Another girl I knew used to like this one.

0: Thank
1: that
0: you.
1: Was
0: That's
1: a
0: fine.
1: Pretty.
2: That was
3: thank
2: fun.
3: You, Miss Kitty.
0: I wish you were going to stay here a while. Maybe you could teach me to play like that, huh?
3: It'd be a pleasure, Miss Kitty. But I'm afraid I won't be around for long.

0: Morning, Mr. Dillon.
1: It's noon, Chester.
0: Yes, sir, I know, but you went off with Doc yesterday, so I figured I had a little time coming today.
1: Well, that depends on how you spent it. Now, if you've been gambling,
0: Now, Mr. Dillon, you know I never gamble. No, sir. I was out helping a fellow learn to shoot a six-gun, that's all.
1: Now? You mean there's a man in Dodge who doesn't know how?
0: This fellow don't. Never had one in his hand before. He's a musician.
1: What?
0: Plays the guitar, he told me.
1: You mean Kane? Kane Vestal?
0: Yeah, sir, that's his name. Nicest fellow you'd ever want to meet.
1: Yeah. But he was supposed to leave on the stage this morning. And what's he done with his six-gun anyway?
0: Well, I don't know, Mr. Dillon. He just come by here early this morning and asked me if I'd teach him.
1: Yeah. Now, where'd he get the gun?
0: Said he'd just bought it. Anything wrong, Mr. Dillon?
1: No. It just doesn't add up somehow, that's all.
0: Oh, well, he won't cause any trouble. He's not the sort.
1: You never know, Chester.
0: No, sir. My Kitty looks pretty this morning. She's got a yellow parasol, Mr. Dillon.
1: Kitty? All right, I think I'll go see her for a minute. I'll be right back, Chester.
0: Yes, sir, Mr. Dillon.
1: Kitty?
2: Hello, Matt.
1: Kitty, I'd like to talk to you for a minute.
2: Well, sure. What is it?
1: I'm curious about something, Kitty. Maybe you can help me.
2: Maybe.
1: How long was Kane Vestal with you yesterday?
2: Kane? Oh, well, he didn't leave till evening. Why?
1: Well, he didn't go out on the stage this morning, and he's bought himself a six gun. You any idea why?
2: A gun?
1: Huh?
2: Doesn't sound like Kane.
1: Anything happened yesterday, Kitty, or did he tell you anything?
2: Oh, yeah, there was one thing, Matt. Joel Adams and a couple of his men came in.
1: Yeah?
2: Kane got pretty upset when he saw him had a bad coughing spell.
1: Huh?
2: Later, he asked a lot of questions about Adams.
1: Well, what'd you tell him?
2: Just that Adams is a big landowner around here, that nobody who isn't working for him likes him very much. That's all I know, anyway.
1: Yeah. They didn't talk. Adams and Kane.
2: No. I don't think they even know each other.
1: Well, anyway, he sure isn't the sort to be packing a gun.
2: Well, you'll just get into trouble, Matt.
1: Yeah. Where's he staying, did he say?
2: Dodge House, I think.
1: Yeah. Thanks, Kitty. I'll see you later.

0: Come in. Hello, Kane.
1: Well, Marshal Dillon. Come in, come in.
0: Thank you.
1: What can I do for you, Marshal?
0: I thought you were leaving Dodge on the stage this morning.
1: Well, I was, Marshal, but I changed my mind. You know how it is.
0: Sure, Kane, sure. Now, we're glad to have you around. I'm just curious, though. You're staying? Have anything to do with that gun you bought this morning?
1: Oh, Chester told you. I thought he would. He's a good teacher, Marshal.
0: Yeah. But that doesn't answer my question.
1: Do I have to answer it?
0: I'm just trying to help you, that's all.
1: Yeah, I appreciate that, Marshal, but I'm afraid there's nothing you can do.
0: Look, Kane, you're new in this country. A man like you just can't pick up a six-gun and call himself a fighting man. Not and expect to live through it.
1: I certainly lay no claim to be a fighting man.
0: Then why did you buy that gun?
1: There's no law out here against a man having a gun, is there, Marshal?
0: No. But any man who carries one is expected to use it when the time comes. You'd be a lot safer without one.
1: Being safe doesn't mean a whole lot to me, Marshal. Not now.
0: Yeah, I know. Doc told me. What's it all about?
1: It's a long story. And an old one, I suppose. I'd really rather not talk about it.
0: Well, I can't force you to. But tell me this. Does it have anything to do with Joel Adams?
1: Yes, it does, Marshal. I'm gonna kill him.
0: When?
1: I don't know. Anytime.
0: Well, why?
1: That's a long story I mentioned.
0: All right, Kane. But if you try to face him, he'll kill you before you got that gun halfway out of your belt. And if you shoot him any other way, you'll hang for it.
1: You've forgotten something, Marshal.
0: What?
1: No matter what I do, I'm going to die soon anyway. A month or two isn't going to make any difference.
0: You hate Adams that much?
1: I wouldn't kill a man I didn't hate, would I?
0: I didn't think you were the sort of man who'd kill anyone.
1: Only Joel Adams, Marshal.
0: Then I got to warn him about you.
1: Well, I understand, Marshal. It's all right. He doesn't know me anyway. Never even saw me before.
0: But you want to kill him?
1: Yes, sir.
0: Well, I'll take your gun away from you, but you'll just find another one. And I can't arrest you unless I catch you trying to bushwhack him.
1: I'm sorry for the trouble I'm causing you, Marshal.
0: You know, I've never had to deal with a man like you before, King. Maybe I ought to just tie you up and throw you on that stage.
1: You could. But I'd just come right back.
0: Yeah, I guess you would.
1: I'm sorry this has to happen here in Dodge, Marshal.
0: Then why don't you leave?
1: I guess I hate Joel Adams too much.
0: All right, Kane, I'm through trying to convince you. So long.
1: Goodbye, Marshal.

0: I never heard of Cain Vestal, Marshal, and I never saw him before last night.
1: You must have known him somewhere, Adams.
0: You're trying to make me out a liar, Marshal.
1: I'm trying to save Cain's life and yours, maybe.
0: No, he ain't gonna shoot me. I'll kill him first time he looks sideways.
1: Maybe you won't see him.
0: Oh? Shoot me in the back, eh? Well, in that case...
1: In that case, what?
0: Why, nothing, Dylan, nothing. Forget it.
1: If Kane's shot in the back, you'll be the first man I take in, Adams.
0: I don't even know him. Why should I shoot him?
1: I'm only warning you.
0: Well, just leave me be, Marshal. I can take care of myself.
1: See that you do, Adams, and only yourself.
0: Why, sure, Marshal. I mean, I don't much like the idea of some stranger gunning for me. Makes me sort of uneasy.
1: There must be some reason for it.
0: Don't start it again, Marshal. Ain't no reason.
1: I know. You've led a blameless life. You never hurt anyone.
0: I told you twice.
1: There are men around here who'd shoot you on sight if they thought they could get by with it. I don't think you were ever any good, Adam, so don't tell me Kane's got no reason. I don't believe it.
0: You're pushing me now, Marshal.
1: I'm tired of your talk, that's all. Maybe it's true you don't know him, but he sure knows something about you.
0: Well, then he'll wish you didn't. That's all I got to say.
1: Well, just keep out of his way. Give it a little time, and maybe there won't be any killing at all.
0: Why, sure, sure. All the time in the world.
1: All right, Adams. I've done all I can.
0: Just don't worry about me.
1: I'm not.
0: Then goodbye, Marshal.
1: Goodbye.

We will return for the second act of Gunsmoke in just a moment. But first, back tomorrow night. 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Now, the second act of Gunsmoke.

0: is quiet around town tonight, Mr. Dillon.
1: Yeah. There's a trail herd due in a couple of days. I suppose business will pick up then.
0: You'd think those cowboys be too tuckered out after a ride like that to have any juice left in them at all, Mr. Dillon.
1: Yeah, they're too poor to cut loose any other time.
0: Well, that don't stop them down in Texas, Mr. Dillon.
1: No?
0: No. It's just like an uncle of mine back in Waco. He was poor. Oh, he was mean poor. But he always said the only good money was to have fun with.
1: Well, did he have fun?
0: But no, sir. He was too poor, like I said.
1: All right, Chester, all right. All I ask is you don't try to explain it to me.
0: Well, but there's nothing to explain, Mr. Dillon. It's just that he was the one poorest
1: Chester.
0: Man ever...
2: Marshal, say, you want to talk to Kane Vestal?
1: What?
2: Kane is upstairs in my office.
1: He been shot?
2: No, not shot. Beat up.
1: Well, how is he, Doc?
2: Well, he's not too bad. A couple of cowboys found him just outside of town. They heard a shot and said two men rode off before they could stop them.
1: Yeah?
2: And I guess whoever it was, they didn't have time to finish the job. They just got started working on him.
1: So Adams made the first move, huh? I'll be back soon, Chester.
3: Yes, sir, Mr. Dillon.
2: They hit him on the head with a gun butt and scratched him up some. Outside of that, he's fine.
1: It's still a Saul, even if they didn't kill him, Doc.
2: Yeah, I suppose it is. Anyway, they took a shot at him when they heard those riders coming along. Went right through his coat.
1: Yeah. They probably think he's dead.
0: So that's where you went, Doc. I might have known.
1: Didn't even give you a chance to use that gun, did he, Kane?
4: I didn't have a gun on me, Marshal, but it wasn't he. It was they.
1: Huh? Do you recognize them?
4: Well, I don't know many people around here.
1: You know Joel Adams, or so you told me.
4: It wasn't Adam.
1: Could you pick him out if you saw him again?
4: No, Marshal, I don't believe I could.
1: Where were you when they grabbed you, Kane?
4: End of Front Street. I was taking a walk after supper. They rode up behind me, one on each side, lifted me up, and carried me out of town a ways.
1: You must have got a good look at them, at least when they got off their horses.
4: It was too dark, Marshal.
1: Yeah. Doc, how long has he been here?
2: Oh, about half an hour, Marshal.
1: Those cowboys who saw you, Kane, they brought you right in here, didn't they?
4: Yes.
1: So it was maybe an hour ago when those two men hauled you out of town? It was plenty light enough then.
4: Was it, Marshal?
1: You're going to fight it yourself, aren't you?
4: Yes, Marshal. It's my affair.
1: It was, Kane, but you've been assaulted and shot at, so it's the law's business now.
4: I won't prefer any charges, Marshal.
1: You don't have to. I've seen you, and I know who did it, or who hired it done, as well as you do.
4: Please, Marshal. I got to handle this my own way.
1: There's a law that says you can't murder a man, Kane, and the same law says he can't murder you. Are you so full of hate you can't get that through your head?
4: I guess that's it, Marshal.
1: All right, Kane. You do what you have to do, so will I.

0: figure if we get some.
1: Hello, Adams. I've been looking for you.
2: That's late, Dylan. Can't you see me tomorrow?
1: It's not even midnight. That's early for you.
2: Do you see how this marshal's always trying to get me on the prod, boys?
3: Yeah,
1: he is. These boys of yours play pretty rough themselves, Adams.
2: Meaning?
1: Didn't they tell you?
2: Tell me what?
1: What they did to Cain Vestal?
2: They did not kill Cain Vestal, and you can't prove it.
1: No, Adams, I can't. Cain isn't even dead.
2: What?
1: You know, I'm curious, Adams. Why'd you think he might be?
2: Why, somebody said he got himself hurt.
3: Joel Adams.
2: You arranged this, Marshal?
1: You know I didn't.
2: Who is he? What does he want?
4: Hello, Joel Adams. Don't strain yourself so you don't know me.
2: Who are you?
4: Cain Vestal. But my name doesn't matter.
2: What are you haunting me for? I never saw you before in my life.
4: That's true. You didn't. But we had a friend in common once.
2: A friend? Who?
4: Julie Travis.
2: What about Julie?
4: You were a riverboat gambler then, Adams, and you had money and fine clothes and a way with women, especially young girls. Julie was only 16 at the time.
2: Never mind all that.
4: So she went away with you to be married, you told her.
2: Oh. I think I guessed the rest. You wanted to marry her, but I got her instead. Is that it?
4: That's it, Adams. That's exactly it.
2: Oh, now I thought you really had something on your mind, Vestal. Well, all right, why don't you get out of here and quit bothering people while you can still walk?
4: Julie killed herself, Adam. She committed suicide.
2: What?
4: You didn't know that, did you?
2: Well, it's got nothing to do with me.
4: Because you never married her after all. It was just a year after you abandoned her in New Orleans. I think it has a lot to do with you, Joel Adams.
2: What are your plans, mister? I see you got a gun in your belt.
4: Gonna kill you.
2: Oh, so? When?
4: Now. Right now.
2: All right, Vestal, draw.
1: Leave the gun where it is, Cain.
4: One thing I always promised myself, Adams. Someday I'd spit in your face.
2: Why, you...
1: Give me the gun, Adams. He's dead.
2: Well, he was gonna kill me. You heard him.
1: He wanted you dead, Adams, any way he could manage.
2: I know it. That's what I say.
1: You're under arrest for murder.
2: For... What? It was a gunfight.
1: Cain never even moved for his gun.
2: Well, then I'll hang for this. He couldn't have got me any other way.
1: No, don't suppose he could have.
2: Now, remember the river gamblers used to say, don't matter how you win so long as you win. That Cain should have been a gambler.
1: Maybe he was. Come on, let's go.

0: Gunsmoke, transcribed under the direction of Norman MacDonald, stars William Conrad as Matt Dillon, U.S. Marshal. Tonight's story was especially written for Gunsmoke by John Meston, with music composed and conducted by Rex Corey. Featured in the cast were Harry Bartell, with Georgia Ellis and Larry Dobkin. Parley Bayer is Chester, Howard McNear is Doc. Clancy Cassell speaking. 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Both back this Sunday night. Edgar Bergen and Company and Eve Arden is our Miss Brooks. Yes, it's the Bergen and McCarthy Show with Mortimer Snerd, Hodine Puffington, Effie Clinker, Ray Noble's Orchestra, and guest stars. 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

0: Perhaps the three most important things in the life of the great Gildersleeve are his fine little family, his respected position as Water Commissioner of Summerfield, and the high office of President of the Jolly Boys Club, which, by the way, is holding its annual election tonight.
1: I can hardly wait for the Jolly Boys meeting this evening. Should I step down as president and pass the reins to other hands? No. It's fun to be reelected. And it's so popular these days. Right, George, Mr. President, what you need is one of Peavy's good cigars. Hello, Peavy.
2: Hello, Mr. Gildersleeve. What can I do for you this afternoon?
1: Give me a good cigar. One of those El Presidentes.
2: Yeah, well.
1: It's election night at the Jolly Boys Club, you know.
2: Yes, I know. Under the circumstances, don't you want to take along a handful of cigars, Mr. President?
1: Why?
2: Well, I imagine you want to be reelected.
1: Peavy, I don't want to have to buy my jokes. There's no question about my being reelected.
2: You don't say.
1: Of course, I have asked myself I shouldn't step down and let someone else have the honor.
2: But you've decided against that.
1: Well, yes. I've been a very popular president. You, Chief Gates, Floyd, and the judge are all my friends.
2: Yes.
1: We've got a fine club, Peavy.
2: I think so.
1: In the past year, we've had a lot of fun together. There's no reason why I shouldn't be reelected.
2: Well, no, I wouldn't say that.
1: Peavy.
2: The judge posed an interesting question this afternoon.
1: You?
2: He wanted to know what you've done as president.
1: You what I've done? What a sneaky thing to bring up.
2: Well, I couldn't answer him either.
1: What is there for the president to do? Except lead the songs and clean up after the meetings.
2: Well, the judge seemed to think that an organization should do something besides just make a lot of noise.
1: He did.
2: He thinks the club should do something worthwhile.
1: Yeah, the old goat. Yeah, I can see through him. He's just trying to get himself elected.
2: That couldn't be. He bought a handful of cigars and he doesn't smoke.
1: Dirty fool. Give me a box of cigars, Peavy. I'll make him smoke.
2: Very well.
1: Peavy, you're not interested in being president, are you?
2: No, I'd rather just sell the cigars.

0: wonder what old Judge Hooker's scheme is. Well, it's a cinch it'll take more than cigars to win this election. Hello, Marjorie. Bronco.
1: Oh, Mr. Gildersleeve.
2: Unky, I just took a phone call for you.
0: You did?
2: Uh-huh. It was Judge Hooker.
0: What did he want?
2: Well, when you go to the Jolly Boys meeting, he wanted you to be sure to bring the gavel.
0: You gavel-happy lawyer. Well, I'll take it. But he isn't going to get his hands on it.
1: Was something wrong between you and the judge, Mr. Gildersleeve?
0: Nothing wrong with me, Bronco. I just don't like pushy people who always want to be at the head of things.
1: Oh, I get it. This is the night the Jolly Boys elect a new president.
0: Well, it's election night, all right.
2: Are you getting worried, Unky?
0: Me? Not at all. I can see the judge coming up to the meeting with some trick idea to get himself elected. He always gets on these improvement kicks. He isn't the only one who can use his head.
1: Oh? So what did you have in mind, Mr. Gildersleeve?
0: Well, I'll think of something to top the judge. Thing to do now is have an early dinner and get down there. Bertie!
3: Good evening, Mr. Gildersleeve. You call me?
0: Yeah, Bertie, could we have dinner a little early?
3: It's all ready. We're just waiting for Leroy.
0: Oh, where is that boy?
3: He hasn't come home from football practice.
0: Yeah, oh, my goodness.
3: Of course, if you're in a hurry, we can start.
0: No, we'll wait.
2: Unky wants to get to the Jolly Boys early, Bertie. There's an election.
3: There?
1: Give Mr. Gildersleeve some brain food this evening, Bertie. He has to outsmart the judge.
0: Bronco, you make it sound as though the judge and I are feuding.
1: Well?
0: Granted, there's a friendly rivalry for the presidency of the club, but it's no more than that. Remember the Jolly Boys' motto? All for one and one for all. Let's eat, Bertie.
3: Yes, sir. I know you want to get out to that club where it's all for one and one for all. Of course, on election night, I guess it's every man for himself.
0: No, Bertie.
3: Yes, sir. The Jolly Boys' club is all for one and one for all except on election night, and then it's every man for himself.
0: Yeah, all right,
3: Mr. Gildersleeve, you know when it's all for one and one for all at the Jolly Boys.
0: Yes,
3: that's
0: Bertie.
3: That's right, on election night. Then it's every man for himself.
0: Yes, yes.
2: Gee, I wish there was some way I could help you tonight, Unky.
0: Well, all I need is some constructive idea that the Jolly Boys will go for.
4: Hi, everybody. Dinner ready?
0: Leroy, dinner's been ready for some time. Put it on, Bertie.
2: You better wash, Leroy.
4: I showered at the gym. How can a guy get dirty in 3 blocks?
0: Yeah, all right. Let's everybody sit down.
4: Hi! 1, 2, 3, hi!
0: Leroy, stop stiff-arming the chairs.
3: Okay. Hands up, everybody. Hot dishes.
1: Smells good, Bertie.
3: Yes, sir.
4: I got the parquet. Put the hot biscuits by me, Bertie. I want to show Unc how to pass a football.
3: Don't you go kicking my hot biscuits around, Leroy.
0: Leroy, let's forget football. And why were you so late this evening?
4: Well, after scrimmage, we had a meeting, Unc. Our coach figures we can improve.
0: Yeah, undoubtedly.
4: We get together for group criticism.
0: Group criticism?
4: Yeah, boy, is it keen. Tonight, we worked on tackling. We take turns tackling, and the other guys on the team point out the mistakes.
1: I don't see any bruises, Leroy.
4: Heck no, I was busy pointing out mistakes.
0: Oh, my goodness.
4: Pays off, Unc. I bet we don't lose a game. Like the coach says, no team is better than the individual players. Self-improvement, that's the key. Self-improvement, cooperation, teamwork.
0: Say, that sounds pretty good.
1: You must have a smart coach, Leroy.
4: I'm telling you, he's sharp. That's why he's keeping us late after practice. We watch the plays, and if we see a guy do something wrong, we tell him.
2: Well, don't some of the players resent that, Leroy?
4: Well, coach says that any man who can't take criticism can get off the team. But if you can take criticism, you'll be a better man because of it.
0: Honest criticism. Self-improvement.
2: Unky, Leroy may have an idea you can use with the Jolly Boys.
0: Yeah, I'm way ahead of you, Marjorie. Leroy, I have to get to the meeting. Pass the biscuits.
4: Sure!
0: Not through the air!

0: Looks like everybody's getting here early.
1: Come on up, Gilda. We're waiting.
2: Hey, the old judge. I bet he brought his dinner.
3: Well, hello, Mr. Gildersleeve.
4: Hello, Peavy. Hi, fellows.
5: Well, here comes the incumbent now.
4: Hello, Chief.
6: Did you say incumbent or incompetent?
4: Now, Floyd.
6: I'm just kidding, Commish.
4: Say, it's a little cloudy up here.
5: Yes, we're all smoking cigars.
7: Compliments to the judge.
4: Yeah, I know, Peavy.
1: Well, shall we get this important meeting underway? Now that our tardy president is here?
4: Judge, I'm not tardy.
1: Well, obviously I wasn't. I've been here for an hour and a half. I brought my dinner.
4: He's after me, all right.
1: I'm very anxious to present the members with an idea I have for the betterment of the club.
4: We all have ideas, Judge. At least I do.
6: Ah, the heck with that unimportant stuff. Let's get around the piano and sing a song.
5: Yes, let's sing something with a good bass. Ho, ho, ho.
4: Well, as quartet leader and club president, I suggest we sing Hail to the Chief.
1: Oh, why don't we sing something like Harvest Moon?
4: Harvest Moon?
5: Well, let's make up our minds, man.
6: Yeah, let's sing and think about it later.
7: There is a tavern in the town.
4: No! No, Peter. Now, let's try something new. The club has to be more progressive than in the past.
7: You don't say.
6: Hey, here's a modern little number from 1910. By the light of the silvery moon.
4: Well, it's not new, but it's good. Give us the chord, Floyd.
6: Take it, gang.
8: What?

0: beautiful.
1: Great, Chief. Let's sing another one.
2: No, Floyd. Floyd, fellows, this is a business meeting. There's an election tonight.
1: Okay, let's elect the president and get back to singing.
0: Yes, Gildy, wrap your gavel. And before the nominations, I'd like to have the floor for about half an hour.
2: Judge, there'll be no filibustering, but I will grab the gavel. The Jolly Boys will now come to order.
0: Thank you, Gilda. Hello, Jolly Boys. There has been a sore need for...
2: Just a minute, Judge, just a minute.
0: Gildy, I asked for the floor first.
2: No, you didn't. I asked myself for it on the way down tonight.
0: Gildy?
1: Hey, the commissioner's getting pretty sharp on his elementary procedure, ain't he?
2: Yeah, thank you, Floyd. Fellow members of the club, I've given a lot of thought lately to how we can become a better club. Group, Peavy, what are you doing?
3: Opening a coat.
2: Yep. Now then, as I was about to say, in order to justify its existence, a club must go forward. Always onward and upward.
4: Hear, hear.
2: Yeah, thank you. Now then, in order for any individual or organization to improve, they must first recognize their shortcomings and correct them. Sometimes it's hard for the individual to see his own faults. He has to be told about them. And we're all such good friends, we can tell each other.
1: Hey, what's this? What are we going to tell each other?
2: We'll tell each other our personal faults, Floyd.
1: Oh.
2: Frank, honest criticism can lead to only one thing, self-improvement. And that means we improve the club.
4: Commissioner, that's a very inspiring thought.
2: Well, this is the kind of stuff you can expect from me next year, if I'm president.
0: Gildy, I congratulate you. It sounds like a noble experiment.
2: Yeah, glad you agree, Judge.
1: Well, I know I ain't perfect. I'd appreciate it if some guy told me what's wrong with me.
2: That's the right attitude, Floyd.
5: Yeah, I have nothing to hide.
2: Good. We'll now consider the club an open forum. Who wants to be the first to invite criticism? Well, I'll submit myself. Who would care to be the first to criticize? You speak up. Remember, we're trying to improve the club. Floyd?
1: Well... Commiss, you're an all right guy.
2: Well, that's hardly a criticism, Floyd. Let's see if you can't think of something. Chief?
4: Commissioner, all I can say is it's a privilege to be associated with a man of your caliber.
2: Peavy, you've known me a long time. I'm in your store every day. What do you have to say about me?
5: Mr. Gildersleeve, the customer is always right.
2: Good, my goodness. Well, Judge, I know you came here tonight with a lot on your chest. Fire away.
0: Gildy, I have only one comment to make. I think that this evening you are displaying splendid leadership.
2: Well, that's very sporting of you to admit that, Judge. But we're not accomplishing our purpose. We all have faults, however small. Boy, I can think of things to criticize about every one of you.
1: Yeah, like what?
2: Well, Floyd, you don't take life seriously. You're always clowning. You have a juvenile outlook.
1: Who's a juvenile?
2: Now, Floyd.
1: Well, I'm leaving anybody here.
0: Well, Floyd, since we're asking for criticism, at times you do seem to shirk responsibility.
1: Oh, yeah? Well, you're asking for it, too. At times you're exactly what the commish called you behind your back. A nosy old goat.
0: He does, eh? Gildy?
2: We're after honest criticism, Judge.
0: Well, if we want to be perfectly honest, we could mention plenty of things wrong with you, you big windbag.
2: Windbag! Chief, am I a windbag?
4: No, Commissioner.
2: Yeah, come on out with it, Chief. Let's not beat around the bush. Let's not be mealy-mouthed the way you usually are.
4: Well, Mr. Gildersleeve, if you put it that way, for a man who has precious little to say, you... do like to hear yourself talk.
2: Oh. I do not.
5: Yes, he does, blowhard.
2: What was that, Petey?
5: I refuse to answer on the grounds that it might tend to incriminate me.
2: Peavy, you're just as bad as the judge.
5: I am not.
0: And what's so wrong with me, Mr. Peavy?
5: Well,
1: I said, Hooker, you're nosy.
0: Well, I don't have to stay here to be insulted.
4: Nor do I. Good night. gentlemen.
5: Good night to you, too.
2: No, wait a minute. Fellows, let's come to order. This isn't improving the club.
1: You ain't got a club.
2: And another way you could improve Floyd is to stop saying eight. Well, there may not be a club, but I'm still president.

0: 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Well, last night the great Gildersleeve thought he had a fine platform on which to be reelected president of the Jolly Boys Club. Main plank in his platform was self-improvement through group criticism. But when put to the test, the plank gave way. And as you might suspect, the water commissioner has spent a miserable day at the office.
1: Unc, you look bushed.
2: Yeah, I have a lot on my mind, Leroy.
1: Yeah? You know what I do when I feel low?
2: What do you do, my boy?
1: I have a big strawberry soda.
2: Yes, yes.
1: And just to show you what a pal I am when my uncle feels low, I'll have one with you.
2: Hey. I appreciate your sacrifice, Leroy, but no soda.
1: Well, here's Mr. Peavy's drugstore. It won't be any trouble. I'll be glad to do it for you.
2: Leroy, I am no longer trading with Mr. Peavy.
1: What's the matter? He cut off your credit?
2: Well, yes. But I stopped trading there first.
1: No kidding.

0: I don't need the Jolly Boys. They aren't much of a social contact anyway. If I want to improve myself, why don't I read a book tonight? Sure. Let's see what I have here. Yeah, a little dusty. Yeah, this book isn't too thick. Around the World in 80 Days. No, I started that once. Yeah, wonder what Bronco and Marjorie are doing. Hello, kiddies.
1: Oh, hi, Mr. Gildersleeve.
2: Hello, Unky.
1: How did the Jolly Boys' election turn out last night?
0: The election?
2: Oh, poor Unky. He isn't a very jolly boy tonight.
1: Oh, I thought you had a plan to get reelected. Didn't it work?
0: There was nothing wrong with the plan, Bronco. Just that some people can't stand criticism. Everybody agreed it was a fine idea. But the minute we started pointing out each other's faults, everybody got mad at everybody else. And the meeting broke up. I can't understand it.
1: That's too bad.
0: Yeah, but it's probably all for the best. True friends wouldn't act that way. Real friends welcome suggestions for self-improvement, the way we do here in the little family.
2: You're absolutely right, Unky.
1: Well, Mr. Gildersleeve, we're pretty open-minded around here.
0: You bet. There are plenty of little things around here we could be touchy about if we wanted to.
2: Like what, Unky?
0: Well, yeah, I take this morning, when Bronco suggested that you didn't handle money well.
2: Oh, well, the reason for that is I don't get enough practice.
1: What?
0: Yes, I recall you paid $6.95 for a hat, and Bronco said it was a mistake. But you didn't get upset.
2: Why, it was a mistake. I shouldn't have bought such a cheap hat. I should have paid at least $15.
1: $15 for a hat? Mr. Gildersleeve, if you ever get married, be sure you get a girl who knows the value of a dollar.
2: Bronco Thompson!
0: No, kiddies.
2: How much did you pay for that horrible Hawaiian sports shirt?
1: That was a bargain.
2: A bargain? I saw it on sale at Hogan Brothers for half what you paid. The trouble with you is you just don't know how to shop.
3: Is that so?
0: No, Marjorie, you're making a mistake telling your husband how to spend his money.
2: His money? It's our money.
1: Yeah, and we'd have a little more of it too, Marge, if you knew how to stay within a budget.
2: I'm glad you mentioned budget. You owe me $5 from last week.
1: All right. Here's my wallet. Take it. Go on. Take it all. Spend it like water.
0: No, Bronco, I don't think that's quite the right attitude either.
1: Mr. Gildersleeve, are you going to criticize the way I handle my affairs, too?
0: You no, Bronco.
1: Well, that's good. Because if I pressed, I could think of a few mistakes the water commissioner makes.
0: Never mind. I know what I just made.
2: Thompson, I'll show you. I'm going to get the receipts I paid.
1: Well, I'm going to get the bills I haven't paid.
0: I'm going to get my hat and get out of here.

0: must be an easier way for people to improve themselves than being told how to do it. Jolly Boys Club is broken up. House is in an uproar. It's early. There must be somewhere I can go tonight. Say, there's a light on in the Jolly Boys Club. You wonder if that's been burning since last night. Yeah, it won't do any harm to run up and turn it off. I'm still president. Smells like old cigars. I love this place. Hey, what's that? Somebody's here. Well, Floyd, Peavy.
1: Good evening, Mr. Gildersleeve.
2: Hello, Mr. Gildersleeve.
0: What are you fellas doing up here?
2: No place else to go.
0: What's this?
3: Well, the Peavy told his wife about the meeting last night.
2: Yeah, I pointed out some of her faults.
3: She ran him out of the house.
0: Oh, my goodness. Floyd, what about you?
3: Me and Lovey ain't speaking either.
0: Well, I guess it was all my fault. I'm sorry, fellows.
3: Who's that coming up?
4: Hello, fellas.
3: Hi, Chief.
2: Oh.
0: What brings you up here, Chief?
4: Well, I saw a light in the window and thought I ought to investigate. I'm chief of police, you know.
0: Who? Now, who can that be?
5: Good evening, gentlemen.
4: Wow.

0: It's the judge.
1: I was driving by, and I saw you coming in, Chief, and I wondered what was going on. This a meeting?
2: Well, everybody's here. I guess we could have a meeting.
3: Why not?
4: You can't go home anyway.
1: Well, then why not have a meeting? True, we drifted apart last night, but now we're together again in the bonds of fellowship. All we have to do is elect our president. Fellow jolly boys, there's long been a sore need in our...
4: Wait a minute, Judge. Hold it.
1: What?
4: Commish, you're off that project kick, ain't you?
0: You bet, Floyd.
4: Then I move we get back to the singing by re-electing the commish unanimously. All in favor, say aye. Aye.
0: Aye.
4: Nothing wrong with that.
1: Well, in the interest of harmony, I withdraw my hat from the ring.
2: Now, Judge, I'll vote for you.
1: Now, thank you, Gildy, but under your leadership, I'm sure the jolly boys will go on to bigger and better things.
4: No, maybe we will at that.
3: Okay, gang, for the president.
5: He's a jolly good fellow.
6: Yeah, I guess I am.
5: I'm a jolly

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1: That you, Unc?
2: Yes, I'm home, my boy. Marjorie, Bronco.
1: You and the Jolly Boys still battling?
3: Hello, Unky.
4: Hi, Mr. Gildersleeve.
1: You and the Jolly Boys still battling?
2: Yeah, Bronco, I've been a little concerned about you and Marjorie. You were sort of unhappy with each other when I left.
3: Oh, that's all forgotten. We're too much in love to quarrel, aren't we, darling?
4: Sure. I've got a wonderful wife. Isn't she sweet, Mr. Gildersleeve?
2: You bet.
3: Oh, Bronco's my big old sugar plum.
5: Oh, brother.
4: I married a doll, Mr. Gildersleeve.
1: Hey, Unc, start them fighting again. This is sickening.
6: Hey, I go to bed.
2: Good night, folks.
0: Greg Gildersleeve is played by Willard Waterman. The show is written by John Elliott and Andy White and is partially transcribed. Included in the cast are Walter Tetley, Mary Lee Robb, Lillian Randolph, Dick Crenna, Arthur Q. Bryan, Ken Christie, Earl Ross, and Dick LeGrand. Musical compositions by Jack Meekin. This is John Heaston saying goodnight for the Kraft Foods Company, makers of those famous Kraft quality foods. 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
9: 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You just heard an episode of The Great Gildersleeve, which originally aired Wednesday, October 3rd, 1951, 75 years ago today. Its title, Jolly Boy's Election. Here's an episode of Life with Luigi. This episode originally aired Tuesday, October 3rd, 1950, 76 years ago today. Its title, Luigi Gives Blood.
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0: You know, friends, Wrigley's Spearmint Chewing Gum is a typically American product that appeals to people of all ages and nationalities in all parts of our country. And the Wrigley people feel that Life with Luigi is a typically American radio program. A friendly, enjoyable show that sort of symbolizes the American spirit of tolerance and goodwill. So the makers of refreshing, delicious Wrigley Spearmint Gum are glad to bring you Life with Luigi each week and have you join them in this pleasant half hour's entertainment. And now let's read Luigi's letter as he writes to his Mama Basco in Italy.
1: Dear Mamma Mia, I'm remember when I'm first come to this country. After I'm kissed the ground and smelled up all the fresh air, I'm said in a big voice, Luigi, you're gonna do so much for this country, they're gonna change the name from America to United States of Basco. But now I'm here 2 years. And the other morning I'm looked in the mirror and I said, well, Luigi, smart guy. What do you do for your country besides eat, sleep, and go broke? Mamma mia, how I wish I could do something important to make this country proud of me. Like, take Abraham Lincoln. He was so important, they put his picture on a $5 bill and on a penny. This is to show Mr. Lincoln is loved the rich people and the poor people all the same. Then there's a George Washington. Has hundreds of things named after him. Washington University. George Washington Bridge. George Washington Coffee. And on my block, there's even a Washington hand laundry. Mamma mia, if he was living in today, Mr. Washington would make a fortune with all those businesses. Yeah, in this country, if you do something important, they name lots of things after you. Best example. Right here in Chicago, is a building named after a piece of chewing gum. That's the Wrigley building. But, Mamma Mia, what I could do for my country, maybe, you know, something that would be so big, something they would name something after me. If only some little voice could whisper into my ear and say,
2: Luigi, my friend! Hello, Luigi, hello, hello.
1: Oh, hello, Pasquale. I was so lost in my thoughts, Hey, wait. Maybe you could help me out.
2: I'm in a big hurry, Luigi. Is it money you want?
1: No, just advice.
2: Then sit down, I got plenty of time. Well, my little banana nose, what do you got in your head besides the hair, eh?
1: Pasquale, I would like to do something big for my country. What could I do?
2: Ooh, it's a lucky thing you coming to me. Right away, I got the answer. You want to do something real big for your country?
1: Yes, sir.
2: Marry my daughter, Rosa.
1: Pasquale, I said something big, but not that big. Besides, I mean something important, so I could have something named after me.
2: Well, marry my daughter Rosa, have 20 little bambini, they all are going to be named after you. Mike Basco, Francesca Basco, Giuseppe Basco, Ralph Basco, Jim Basco, Maria...
1: Pasquale, I want to help America, not to fill it up.
2: All right, Mr. Make Fun of People. I'm gonna tell you how you can help out, but you ain't gonna like it. If you really want to help out America, you go back to Italy.
1: What?
2: Sure. All right, if you're stubborn and you want to stay here, then go back in your antique shop, close the doors tight, and don't let any American soldier should see your face.
1: Why, Pasquale?
2: Because if he sees what he's fighting for, we ain't got a chance.
1: No, Pasquale, you're just saying that because you're mad I'm no marry you, Rush.
2: Mad? Who's mad? I'm no mad.
1: No, then why your face is so red and blown up like a balloon?
2: Because I'm too healthy for my own good, that's why.
1: Well, isn't no use to argue, but I think you gave me a good idea. Maybe I'm gonna become a soldier.
2: Oh, look who's gonna become a soldier. Look, if you want to do something, volunteer yourself for a prisoner of war.
1: Prisoner of war, what's that?
2: Oh, it's very patriotic. It means if an enemy captures American soldier, you take his place in a prisoner camp.
1: No, Pasquale, you just try to make a fun of me. There must be something I can do. I know. I joined the army, the navy. The Marines. The Air Corps.
2: Gonna join the Army, the Navy, Marines, Air Corps. Maybe you even want to join the paratroopers.
1: Paratrooper? Mamma mia. Hey, that would make me a real big hero. Pasquale, I'm gonna be a paratrooper.
2: What are you talking about? You ain't even got a nerve enough to be a papa. How are you gonna be a paratrooper? Look, Luigi, I don't want... Go ahead, Luigi, sure. Why should I talk you out of it? Yeah, to be a paratrooper. Then you come crawling back to me.
1: Yeah, but wait. You think I could be a paratrooper if I'm not a citizen?
2: Oh, sure. You see, Luigi, they always drop you over a foreign country, see? So you don't need a citizen of papers. All you need is a passport for the country they dropping you in.
1: Dropping me in?
2: I know what you're thinking, Luigi. But it's nothing to worry. You see, first they put a parachute on you. Then they take you over the enemy, push you out of the plane. You fall 40,000 feet. Then you pull a little string and the parachute opens up and you're safe.
1: If it opens up? Hey, Pasquale, what's happen if it's not open up?
2: You return it to the company, you get a double your money back. Oh, sure, paratroopers always take care of you. Every time you drop, is a farmer and his wife are ready to fix your broken leg, you see? Then they carry you down the cellar, and the beautiful daughters will bring you food and wine. The farmers will give you some older clothes and a trench coat like an Allen lad, you see? Then you get chased by the dogs. You start to swim across the river.
1: That's got to stop. I already saw that picture.
2: What's the matter, Luigi? You getting a little scared? Maybe you're changing your mind.
1: Eh? No, not to me, Pasquale, never.
2: But why?
1: Because I'm rather jump 40,000 feet from a parachute than a fall off with the Lapa Rosa.
2: Oh, you...
1: No, no, goodbye, Pasquale. I'm going to tell my night school how I'm going to help out my country.

0: Luigi, I personally don't think the paratroopers is for you. I don't think you're strong enough.
1: Yoho, when you jump from those airplanes, you land with a gigantic yowl.
2: Luigi, if you gotta join something, join the Navy. At least you take a trip around the world. You don't see it all at once from the stratosphere.
3: The Navy?
0: That's a good idea. It's a nice, clean life, Luigi.
1: Yoho, and there's no long hikes.
3: Yeah, but at the Navy, it's...
2: Luigi, it's... very few people can join the Navy. You got to be a genius to button those pants.
3: No, friends, my mind is made up. I'm gonna...
0: Better put out the cigarettes, fellas. It's time to go to the classroom. Come on, we're going there right now. Oh, hello, Miss Spaulding. Hello, hello.
4: All right, class. All right, please. I'll call the roll. Mr. Basco?
3: Here.
4: Mr. Harwood?
0: Yeah.
4: Mr. Olson?
5: Here.
4: Mr. Schultz?
6: Here.
4: Why, Mr. Schultz, I can't believe my ears. When I call the roll, instead of saying here, you usually have something funny to say.
2: Yeah, Miss Spaulding, you wouldn't believe it. I looked at the television all last night, and it was so bad there wasn't a thing I could steal. Oh, but smile, Miss Spaulding. I'll think of something.
4: I can imagine. Well, class, for today we were... Mr. Basco, you have your hand raised.
3: Miss Spaulding, I'm going to ask you something about the paratroops.
2: Ach, there he goes, jumping off again.
0: Luigi, why don't you think it over first?
1: Yoho, the best.
4: Class, please. No. Mr. Basco, what were you starting to say?
3: Well, Miss Spaulding, I was thinking I'm here 2 years in America. So maybe I could be something or do something bigger for my country like to be paratrooper. I could be a big hero. I could have won the award. I could have
4: met... Well, Mr. Basco, I hate to disappoint you, but I don't think you can become a paratrooper.
3: Huh? Why not?
4: Well, I think you've got to be a citizen.
3: Oh.
2: Well, now that you got your discharge papers, let's all go out and celebrate.
1: smile, Luigi.
3: Hello, class, I know you all are my good friends. And you want, I'm sure, to do what's best. Still, I'm not to feel right.
4: Oh, there's no reason for that feeling at all, Mr. Basco.
3: Well, last year I was so ashamed. I'm not even made enough the money to pay income tax.
4: That's too bad.
3: But still, I wanted to do something. So I'm going to put the money in an envelope and wrote the here's a dollar to pay for your blanket.
2: You know, that's a funny thing. I sent them a dollar, too.
3: Oh, you did, Schultz?
2: Yeah, but it didn't do any good. They still want everything I owe them. Smile, Luigi. I'm only trying to cheer you up.
0: Luigi, as far as I'm concerned, you're a great American right now.
3: Yeah, but friends, you see, I'm going to help.
4: Mr. Basco, I have an idea for you. Have you given blood yet?
3: Miss Spaulding, you mean as a patriotic, I'm sure to cut to myself?
4: No, Mr. Basco. You go down to the blood bank, they take a pint of your blood, and it goes to our wounded soldiers.
3: Oh, that's a wonderful idea, Mrs. Spaulding.
0: You should do it, Luigi.
3: Yeah, I'm going to do it. And I'm not going to do it with just one pint. I'm going to make up for the 2 years I'm here. I'm going to give a pint of blood today. Not a pint of tomorrow. Then the day after that, then the day after that.
2: Stop, Luigi. Save some for yourself. You're liable to go to the barber for a shave. Now, he could be the greatest barber in the world. But if you don't laugh at his stories, himmel will you need it.

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1: And so, Mamma Mia, Miss Spalding has given me a wonderful idea how I'm going to help America. And who knows, maybe they name is something after me after all. I'm not expect a bridge, a river, a building, anything big like that. Just something small, like instead of a city dumps, it should be called Vasco dumps. Anyway, I'm going to give a blood or two to help some American soldier. So I'm going to write them out to the Red Cross. It's a funny thing, Mamma Mia. I'm going to look all over for the Red Cross. And I guess where I'm going to find it. In my own bank. Uh-huh. Right on the window was a sticker, was a say, give to the Red Cross. Imagine how I'm here 2 years, and it's the first time I'm know my bank is a take of blood. As in a wonder, is it called a blood bank? Well, I'm gonna write to you more later. Right now, I'm gonna to my bank. Hello, Mr. Manager.
2: Hello, Mr. Basco. Anything I can do for you?
1: No, that's all right. I'm looking for the right window.
2: You wish to make a withdrawal or a deposit?
1: Withdrawal or a deposit? You mean I'm not only give it, but I'm going to get it?
2: Well, of course.
1: Well, right now I'm going to make a deposit.
2: All right, over there.
1: All right.
2: Something wrong, Mr. Basco?
1: Well, I'm looking for a bottle.
2: A bottle?
1: Yeah. Sure, I can't make a deposit without a bottle.
2: This I don't get.
1: Well, you're not supposed to. That's for a soldier.
2: What? Mr. Basco, will you please straighten me out?
1: What's the matter? Can you stand up straight by yourself?
2: Now, see here. Are you making a deposit for a soldier in a bottle? Is he in the Navy, and the only way you can get the money to him is to float it in?
1: Oh, so that's what's wrong. How you think I'm a depositing the money, huh? I'm not. I'm a depositing the blood.
2: What's the matter? Do our tellers look anemic?
1: No, you don't understand. It's my teacher, Miss Spalding. She's a say I'm sure I got to the blood bank.
2: Oh, the blood bank? You mean the Red Cross.
1: Sure, that's right. And you got a Red Cross sticker on your window.
2: Well, now I understand. It's merely a little mistake. Well, I'll tell you where to go, Mr. Basco. You see, the reason that sticker is there is because we gave blood ourselves last week.
1: Oh, good. Then maybe you can tell me all about it.
2: Why, of course, there's nothing to it. And if you'll take my advice, drink a few glasses of water before you go.
1: Oh, no, I'm not going to fool them.
2: I don't understand.
1: When I'm going to give a blood, I'm going to give a real 100% of blood. I'm not the water of the merchandise.

0: How do you do, sir? Do you wish to donate?
1: No, thanks. I'm just eight.
0: I said donate.
1: Oh, excuse me. I'm a thought you said a donut. Yeah, sure. I'm a like to donate the blood. I mean to donate the blood.
0: Fine. Just go over there to one of those little tables. We've got to fill out your form.
1: But I'm a tell you. I made plenty. You don't have to fill me out there no more.
0: Please. A nurse will take down your statistics on a chart.
1: All right. This is so quiet to hear. Nurses are with the blue uniforms and the doctors are with the white jackets. That's so funny, they call it the Red Cross.
2: Yes, sir, will you take a seat?
1: Thank you.
2: Now, we'll fill out this chart. Name, please.
1: Luigi. Basco. What is just a one L and a one B?
2: Everyone's a little nervous. Address?
1: 21 and North Hostel Street.
2: Telephone?
1: Yeah, in the back of the store.
2: No, your telephone number, sir.
1: Oh, that's, as I said, you work at 398-95.
2: Occupation?
1: I'm a gardener. I'm a working in my own business.
2: Oh, well, tell me about it.
1: All right. Business is very bad, but I'm hoping it's going to pick up by Christmas.
2: No, what is it?
1: Oh, the business, that's an antique shop.
2: All right. You may take your chart to that nurse over there.
1: She's going to take my blood?
2: No, she just examines you.
1: She examines me?
2: Yes.
1: If you don't mind, I'm a right like the wait for a man nurse.
2: No, she just takes your blood pressure and your temperature.
1: Oh, all right. Mamma mia. I'm a go to so many people, my blood is liable to change its mind and no one to give. Excuse me, Mr. Nurse. I'm a brought to you my blood pressure and the temperature you want to take.
2: You just have a seat, sir. Now then, let's fill out the rest of your chart. Have you had any illnesses in the last month?
1: No.
2: Diabetes?
1: No.
2: Pneumonia?
1: No.
2: Leukemia? Typhoid? Malaria?
1: No.
2: Mm-hmm. How much do you weigh?
1: 138.
2: Stripped?
1: I don't know. I'm never taking my clothes off in a drugstore.
2: $138. All right. Now, just keep this thermometer in your mouth, and I'll take your blood pressure.
1: What?
2: Now, let me see. Mm-hmm. 130 over 90. All right, I'll have that thermometer now. 98.6. Oh, that's fine.
1: I'm going to get a good max like in the school, huh?
2: Now, we're going to take your blood pretty soon.
1: Good. Mm-hmm. When are you going to bring in the wounded soldier?
2: Well, you see, your blood isn't used here. It's flown overseas.
1: Oh, you fly overseas?
2: Yes, why?
1: I've got an idea.
2: What?
1: I'm always want to travel. Maybe you keep the blood in me and take it out when I'm get there.
2: Well, that's an excellent travel suggestion, but it's not very practical. Now, would you give me your finger, please? I'm going to take a blood count.
1: You're going to count them, my blood?
2: Yes, why?
1: Well, nothing. Honey, you better get us some help or we're going to be here all night.
2: Well, now, don't worry. I'll just take one drop.
1: And that's going to be enough for a wounded soldier?
2: I'm afraid you're too inquisitive. Now, hold up your finger. There. Now, we put the drop on the slide. Would you happen to know what type blood you have?
1: Sure, same as everybody else. Red.
2: I see. Well, I just meant that... Well, we'll know in a minute. Ah, there it is. You're type O.
1: Oh. Huh? What other types do you got?
2: Well, there are four blood types. A, AB, B, and O. You're type O.
1: Must be some mistake. My name is Abasco. That's a B.
2: Well, don't worry about that, Mr. Basco. Now, will you just come along with me, and I'll take your blood.
1: Oh, Mamma mia. Now, is it going to happen?
2: Now, just lie down on this table, Mr. Basco.
1: All right.
2: That's right. Now, I'll clean your arm with these antiseptic solutions. There. Now, get ready.
1: All right.
2: Oh, this won't hurt one bit. There. Did you feel it?
1: No. Please, nurse. I don't feel nothing.
2: Good.
1: You do me a big favor.
2: Oh, certainly. What is it?
1: When you send this bottle to that wounded soldier, Maybe you put a little note on it that's gonna say, from Luigi Basco, use in a good health.

0: And so, Mamma Mia, I'm just come back from a giving of blood, and I'm feel very proud. It's a funny thing. I'm not gonna be a paratrooper because I'm a foreigner. But it's lucky for me, my blood don't have to be a citizen. Anyway, after I'm give it the blood, the nurse was took me to a little room, and she's offered me donuts and a coffee. I'm had a 50 cents worth, but for me was it free. Yeah, Mamma Mia. But now I think I'm a little weaker, so I'm gonna go into my bed and...
1: Luigi, put down that letter. We're in a hurry.
2: We are all going somewhere, and you are going with us.
0: Yeah, but where are you going?
3: We are gonna give blood.
0: What? Oh.
1: Yeah, we was thinking. Why are we sending only you to give? We're gonna go with you together.
0: Yeah, but I was...
2: Come on, Luigi, that's all or none.
3: Yeah, if you don't go, we're all gonna lose our nerve.
1: We're all going to Miss Falding's blood center, and she's gonna meet us there and give too.
2: What's the matter, Luigi? Don't you want to go?
3: Himmel, don't tell me I ate $3 worth of steak for nothing.
1: Luigi, you're not going to back out, are you?
0: No, I'm not going to back out. All right, come on, I'm going to go with you.
3: Good, now smile, Luigi. You look so pale, somebody would think you gave already.

0: Well, Mamma Mia, I'm not had the heart to say no to my night school friends, because maybe they no go. So I'm went to Miss Pauline's center. I'm not told nobody nothing over there. And they was took another pint from me. That's 2 pints, Mamma Mia. If you ever see American soldier who looks like you, Luigi, that's the one I'm not having. And after I'm gave was some more donuts. I was so dizzy, I don't know how much I'm ate. Think it was 15. Anyway, I'm sitting in my store, and I'm feeling very patriotic and also very dizzy. And
1: hey, Luigi, come on with me. I made a date for you.
0: Huh? I know, wait a minute, Pasquale. What do you mean you made a date for me?
1: Well, you was figuring before what you should do for your country. So I figured out it's something that's so important, even I'm going to do it. And you're going to go with me.
0: Yeah, but Pasquale, what am I going to do?
1: You're going to give her blood.
0: Mamma mia, no.
1: Mamma mia, yes. Luigi, if I'm willing to give her some of my grade A, top quality Pasquale blood, you shouldn't hold her back any of that homogenized red stuff you got.
0: Pasquale, you don't understand. I'm already give her twice. And if I'm gonna give her once more, I'm gonna be empty.
1: Oh, stop that lying, Luigi. Don't be afraid to give. You only gonna be giving for one little soldier. My daughter Rose is coming with us. She's going to give enough for a whole division. 3/4. Now, come on. Don't be a coward. You also get a free donut.
0: Oh, Pasquale, please. Don't say that word in front of me. It's making me sick.
1: I'm no letting you going to be a slacker. All the time you hollering to be a hero. Country should have named something after you. Now you're backing out. Now, come on. I'm going to call her my Rose. Rosa! Rosa!
2: You called me, Papa!
1: Yes, my little bambino. Come on, we go to the blood bank.
0: No, wait, Pasquale. I can't even walk.
1: Ooh, look at the coward. Hey, Rosa, wait. I got an idea.
2: What?
1: I'll talk to him and you carry him.
2: Oh!

0: He's coming out of it, Doctor.
1: Keep an eye on that blood pressure, nurse.
2: Luigi, don't just lay there. Talk to me.
3: Say something, Luigi.
4: Mamma mia. What's happening?
1: Mr. Pasquale, we've checked the records of all the blood centers. This man has donated blood 3 times today.
2: 3 times?
3: My hero! Luigi, let me kiss you!
4: No, I'm gonna faint again.
1: All right, Mr. Pasquale, lie down. Now, Mr. Basco.
4: No, doctor, wait. A little bottle again. Are you gonna take him out from me?
1: No, Mr. Basco, we're not taking this time. We're giving you a transfusion. From Mr. Pasquale's blood.
2: What?
4: From Pasquale?
2: How you like my luck? I'm here 25 years. That's the first time I ever give a blood for America. And who they give it to? A foreigner.

0: So, mamma mia, I'm a gabber blood. And now I'm feel very good about what I'm did for America. In fact, I'm feel so good, I could go right now and give 3 more pints only for one thing. I'm couldn't look another donut in the face. And so my countryman Pasquale has said something that's really made me feel wonderful. And at the last time I realize it is something pretty important that's named after me. You know what that is, mamma mia? That's me. Your loving son, Luigi Bosco, the little immigrant.
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